0: short and converting. And again, it, to me, having the edge you had early, giving your defense the rest on a day where they knew they were going to need it, I thought that was huge.
1: Yeah, for me, when you look at this, I thought for a minute there, the best offensive play that the Bucs were going to have was Cowboys' penalty, right? Because they got bailed out a couple of times in the first half on some key third downs too, some when they were, you know, when they had a sack and were really kind of backed up. The Cowboys did their part in helping the Buccaneers with penalties. And ironically, Tampa Bay had more penalties than the Buccaneers did. They had 14 penalties for 92 yards, something that absolutely has to get cleaned up moving forward. Offensive line was guilty for 7 of those. So this offensive line, for as good as they did running the ball, creating some holes for Bucky Irving, they still have some work to do in cleaning up those penalties. But Dallas also contributed, not nearly as many, only 7 infractions for 57 yards, but very timely penalties and penalties that extended the drives, gave the Buccaneers offense some first downs when it seemed like, until Bucky got going in the second half, it seemed like every yard was kind of like a fight and a battle and a struggle. And that even 3rd and 3 was almost insurmountable at times, but sometimes it's better to be lucky than good. This was an officiating crew that Todd Bowles accurately said throws a lot of flags. They knew that going in. And thankfully for Tampa Bay, enough penalties on the Cowboys helped extend some of those drives for the Bucs.
2: Scott, I don't know how fair I expected it to be, or like, you know, fans' expectations, or how much I could expect from Jalen Daniels and how much better he could be just 3 days after his first start. How impressed were you with just how good he was?
1: You know, he's so unflappable. I think that's the thing.
2: It's a great word.
1: I've seen a lot of quarterbacks in Tampa struggle with confidence, right? And Trent Dilfer comes to mind, and Chris Sims comes to mind. Those guys, really, when they were having a bad day, maybe they couldn't get off to a hot start, or maybe they were having a good game, and then an interception happened or a sack fumble, and then one mistake turns into two. And you've just seen the downward spiral with a lot of quarterback play in Tampa Bay from some of those players I mentioned. This kid is just, hey, threw 2 interceptions and, you know, in the first half of my first start. No big deal, right? He just keeps playing. And his ability to kind of just flush the bad plays immediately comes from a lot of experience. And the broadcast mentioned it a lot last night. 6 years at Kansas, he started 5 of those 6 years because he had a back injury for one season, but a lot of experience in the Big 12, in Power 4 football, playing in places like Darrell Royal Stadium in Texas against the Longhorns, getting a win there. Some of those types of venues gave him enough experience where this wasn't going to be too big for him, Pat. This wasn't going to be, you know, a situation where he was going to be overwhelmed by the moment. And I just think that he just keeps dealing, you know, and whatever hand he gets, you know, he's ready for the next hand. And it's that unflappable nature about him that kind of exudes some confidence in the pocket. I remember talking to Chris Godwin before the game this week, and I said, what's it like playing with a rookie quarterback? He's like, I don't know. I've never played with one, right? And you really think about that for a minute, you know, going from Jameis Winston, who was an experienced guy that he started playing with, and then Ryan Fitzpatrick for a minute, another experienced guy, and then all of a sudden Tom Brady and Baker Mayfield, right? But he said, I've never played with this kid, but he does have a confidence about him that maybe he shouldn't have, but yet he does. And I think that's what kind of keeps this offense moving, churning along. He's not the fire starter necessarily that Baker Mayfield is from an emotional standpoint, but his positive, upbeat, and I'll say it again, unflappable nature, just it works for him, and it certainly worked on Thursday Night Football.
2: It really was impressive, and it's been impressive, and it's interesting because I have friends who also did 6 years in college who are not doctors, and they're not as prepared as Jalen Daniels for most things in life. But I just, you know, I thought he looked like an undrafted rookie free agent in the first game, and it was kind of a lot of what we expected from Jalen Daniels. But to come out 3 days later on the road in a hostile environment against a team that, you know, it's one thing to say, hey, the Dallas Cowboys don't have a very good defense. And I'm sure, right, while that wasn't preached during the week, that Jalen Daniels has seen the numbers of, yeah, what they've done defensively. But Scott, you know this, listen, they might not be very good defensively, but you've seen what they've done offensively. You know, they've scored, right, 30 or so points a game, and what your offense has done so far this season is not on par with that. So there may not have been the pressure of, hey, I'm facing one of the top defenses in football on the road, but there was at least the pressure of, I know I got to keep up.
1: Yeah, and it was so hard to do, too, on a short week, right? Like, it was almost like the cruelest of treatments. Like, this kid finally gets his first start, loses a close game at home, you know, and really had an opportunity in that last drive to kind of be the hero, but made some rookie mistakes with the sacks that he took. Came back to bite him a little bit, and then the football gods said, well, you know, you're not going to get a full week to really kind of have practice to make some of those corrections and continue to work on your timing. No, there were walkthroughs. And don't blame Todd Bowles for that, because every team, even the Cowboys, every team that plays on Thursday night after playing on a Sunday, you have to have walkthroughs. You got to get your bodies back and ready to go in literally just a couple of days' time. So this kid had a walkthrough on Monday, a walkthrough on Tuesday, a walkthrough on Wednesday. Then they hopped on a plane Wednesday morning and then flew out to Dallas. Then they played Thursday night. And that's an incredible it's an incredible feather in his hat that he was able to win this game in the classroom, Pat. He won this game by watching film, by asking questions, by being mentally prepared for the game plan. Even though he wasn't able to really go out there and have a full-on practice with a full-on rush, you know, and get used to the pressures of the game and to further develop more timing and rhythm with the wide receivers, wasn't really able to do that this week. So the fact that he was able to essentially win this game in the classroom with tremendous preparation says a lot about this kid, his makeup, his developments, and the fact that, yeah, he's a really good athlete. Yeah, he's got a strong arm. But you know what? He's got a really high football IQ, and I think that's why this team really wanted him as an undrafted free agent and made him a priority signing.
2: Yeah, Greg, how surprised were you that he was able to grow up so much, it seems like, in 3 days?
3: Well, surprise, I mean, it's a surprise because you don't expect an undrafted rookie to do this. But to see how he's handled himself, really in every opportunity he's had, going back to preseason, going back to being the number two, that doesn't surprise you. His approach, his mindset, his constant positivity and high energy, it sets it up. I mean, when I asked him, I'm like, so how do you do this? How do you operate with such calm, an engineer, a 15-play, 11-minute drive in your first drive on the road as an NFL starter? And he says it's studying. He says it's putting the time in during the week, and that he gives himself confidence by preparing as well as he can for any situation. So like I said, nobody really expected this to get a situation where he's got two or three games as a starter in the middle of nowhere. But he's handled it exceptionally well. And he's 1-1 as a starter and didn't do a whole lot wrong in his first, and it was even better at all those things on Thursday night to get his first NFL win.
2: And it will be interesting to see what we get from Jalen Daniels a week from Sunday when they host the Pittsburgh Steelers. We'll talk a lot more about that and a lot more about the win on Thursday night. But the Bucs offensive line, it played well enough to win Thursday night, but they still had 7 of the team's 14 penalties. So should we be more encouraged or discouraged by their performance? I'll ask Greg and Scott next on The Insiders.

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4: Welcome back to the Insiders. Pat Donovan and Greg Allman, Scott Reynolds here with you on 95.7 WDAE. Greg, when you look back at Thursday night, are you more impressed that the Bucs were able to run the ball for over 240 yards or more concerned that the offensive line continues to pick up so many penalties?
5: I guess I'm more impressed with the run game. And again, Dallas has been porous. I think they've given up 180 yards or more in four of their five games on the ground. Just a horrendous number, especially with a new defensive coordinator. They were really optimistic would make things better. I will say, it's funny, I asked Todd Bowles on the podium last night about the penalties, and 14 flags, entirely too many. I think it matches the Bucs most in the last decade. The main thing, and it's funny that Todd Bowles, his answer, he said he knew this was going to be a flag game, and he didn't name the referee, Alex Moore, but he said that crew was number one in the league. And sure enough, these things are all charted. The teams are all aware of this. If you look, there's a cycle at NFLpenalties.com, and if you look, again, Alex Moore's crew last year led the NFL in penalties last year to 18.6 flags per game. And obviously there's a little bit of a disparity. You'd think every NFL crew calls every game the same. It's kind of how it used to be with baseball. And this guy has a tight strike zone. This guy has a big strike zone. Obviously that doesn't exist anymore as it relates to ABS and stuff. But for penalties, that they knew this going in. And I don't think they wanted to have 14 penalties. But I think the fact that they did didn't surprise them. It's been a problem for this offensive line in particular. I don't think the team as a whole has a penalty problem. The offensive line does. I think it's 17 penalties in five games. Bredesen had three last night. Wirfs had another false start, which is very much not who he is. So it's something they have to get better. It didn't cost them a win last night, but that's not to say that the same flags in another close game won't be much more costly.
6: Yeah, I'm going to have to lean more towards the penalties being the issue rather than I am surprised by how much this team was able to get accomplished on the ground. I'm going to give Bucky Irving a lot of credit for a lot of those runs, to be honest. There were times he was making guys miss in the backfield after penetration had already been commenced and then was making guys miss in the open field. So I'm not going to say the offensive line had nothing to do with it. Of course they did, but I'm going to give Bucky Irving probably the top billing when it comes to, hey, the running game worked because I would say it was number seven. So for the offensive line, Greg's right. The issues are across the board, right? It's a holding penalty on Gedeki here. It's a holding penalty on Malik. It's a holding penalty on Graham Barton. It's a false start by Wirfs. It's a holding penalty on Ben Bredesen. It's whack-a-mole. It's every single series, one of these offensive linemen, and sometimes it's every single play, one of these offensive linemen is just not doing their job. It's doing a bad job, and it's allowing penetration. It's not picking up a stunt. It's a hold. It's a false start. It's those types of penalties that have an offense which honestly struggles with some of these play calls, the excessive use of screens that go nowhere, that don't work, right? These routes that are ridiculously short. I don't understand why you're going to involve your wide receivers in catching 3-yard passes. It just doesn't make a lot of sense to me. But this is an offense where every yard's

0: fight every yard is hard, and these penalties only make it harder. So until this offensive line gets its act together, I'm not going to let them off the hook for this. The penalties are a concern, and I think Greg's exactly right. Against better teams, this is going to come back to haunt them.
1: Yeah, even on the 72-yarder, it looked like he might go down in the backfield a couple times. He did a lot of that on his own. But overall, 241 yards on the ground, no mistake. They certainly ran the ball down the Cowboys' throat. But as we've kind of referenced, they were 31st in the league coming into the game in run defense. Scott, do you think they can start to find something to start running the ball? Again, maybe not for 241 yards, but more consistently moving forward?
0: Yeah, I agree. The positive of this is that they did it, right? They did it. There's proof. There's evidence. The film exists. That actually happened. We all saw it, and they did it. So maybe this is a springboard for future success in the ground game. Maybe this is a confidence jolt that they needed, that, hey, despite all these penalties, look what they were able to accomplish. That 72-yard run by Buck Irving didn't get called back because of a penalty, right? The touchdowns that they were able to score weren't called back because of penalties. So there is some positives, and you want to build on the positives. So I think, that this may be a foundational thing where they can build upon this. We have to remember, and I think Bucks fans, you need to understand this. This is not Madden, right? These are not bots out there on the field. These are human beings that have emotions, that have confidence issues at times, that can get in a groove and can overpower and overwhelm people physically and mentally at the line of scrimmage and win the trenches. And they can also lose it, right? So football is a game of ebbs and flows. It's a game of momentum played by human beings. And so I think anytime you have an opportunity to get a big confidence building a performance like this on the ground, it can lead to good things, but consistency is the key.
1: Well, Scott, you've just never seen me play Madden because it's every bit as bad as the Bucks at their worst. Greg, do you think that they can start to run the ball more consistently?
2: Absolutely. I mean, I think Bowles was asked about it today, and he said it's what we do. I mean, we've talked a lot about this Bucks team not having an identity on offense, okay? And I think it's easier to be a run-first team when you have an undrafted rookie quarterback. But I think if you had to ask them what they want to do as a starting point offensively, it's to own the line of scrimmage. It's to own the time of possession and to control the game by running the ball consistently. You know, I think there was a drive where they used all three on one drive, and Tucker came in, had a run. Gainwell came in, had a run. Obviously, Bucky had the lion's share of things. But if there was something they wanted to do as their identity, it would be to run the ball consistently. And that takes the pressure off, whether it's Jalen Daniels or Baker Mayfield. That makes the quarterback's life easier. It makes the defense easier because you're on the field more. They would like to be grinders. They would like to have more 15-play drives. I asked Wirfs about the long drive to start the game, and he was like, how long was that drive later? Because they had a 12-play drive. Obviously, it ended inside the one-yard line, which isn't ideal, but they like that. They want to know that they're physically imposing themselves on the other team, and it's more impressive when you can do that and they know you're trying to run the ball and you do it anyway. So, yes, absolutely. Pittsburgh is a middle-of-the-pack run defense, not nearly as easy as Dallas is to run against. But I think, again, against Pittsburgh, they're going to want to do the same thing. They're going to want to run 39 times like they did last night.
1: So when you look at last night, Thursday night, Jalen Daniels was sacked. No big deal. Jalen Daniels was sacked just one time, and he didn't seem to be running for his life quite as much as he was on Sunday. Are they starting to figure out pass protection a little bit, Greg, or is this more about Dallas not being very good as a pass rushing team either?
2: Yeah, I mean, Dallas had four sacks in four games coming in. So that makes the line look better just because they're not a good pass rush right now. But I do think from the very start, the comfort that Jalen Daniels had in the pocket, waiting, not dancing around, not scrambling out, I thought they gave him a clean pocket more than I expected them to. Maybe it's just more than they have in past games. And some of that, as we've talked about, was a function of having penalties when they were pressured. But no, I thought this line was closer to who they want to be, both in the run game and pounding up 240 yards, and in Daniels only having one sack. I mean, this is something where they came in more sacks than any team in the league. So any game where you can come out of it with one sack, regardless of who the quarterback is a major step in the right direction.
0: Yeah, and I can understand why Dallas fans are so upset, not just that you lost to the 0-4 Tampa Bay Buccaneers on Thursday night at home in Jerry World, but how you lost it, right? And I don't think that Dallas pressured nearly enough like they should have. I don't think there was as many loaded boxes as I was expecting to see. I thought for sure Dallas would come out with the game plan that that Jonathan Gannon used so well when they played the Packers. And the Packers defense is not that great, but they stuffed the run, they loaded the box, and if the Bucs weren't running, well, those guys were coming at Jalen Daniels. And that was a strategy that was different from what Gannon and the Packers defense likes to run, which is 79% zone and a very low pressure rate. They kind of flipped the script because what do? You attack an undrafted free agent rookie quarterback with pressure and you make him beat you with his arm and you take away the run. So I think Dallas's game plan was kind of helping Jalen Daniels get more comfortable, but also too, I think he adjusted to the speed of the game after having that first game under his belt. He probably saw on film some opportunities where maybe he left the pocket a little too soon and there was a play to be made. And I think he learned from that. This kid is a quick learner. He proved that on Thursday night, and it bodes well for him and future games going forward.
1: All right, we got about 15 to 30 seconds each on this one. I want to start with you, Scott. Is there any chance at some point this year that this team can start to look like they did late in 2024, or do you think we would have seen it by now if they were going to get there?
0: It's a work in progress. I think there's a chance that could happen later in the season, but it remains to be seen right now.
2: Yeah, I mean, I think that 2024 is a top five NFL offense. I mean, that's setting the bar really high. I would have said that before the season. Don't expect that. That's unfair. If they just get themselves to be a top half, better than six, if they're above average, combined with a defense that's above average, that's a good combination for what they have this year.
1: It is, and it's something that I came into this season with very high expectations for this offensive line. Maybe they were unfair, but I just thought, man, it's the same five guys that were so dominant at the end of 2024. I didn't expect it to happen immediately here because of the fact that it takes time to build that continuity, but I was still thinking that at some point we'd start to see what we saw in 2024, and I'm at the point now where I'm just not sure. I'm just not sure. All right, did the Buccaneers find a formula to play winning football this season on Thursday night? And if they did, how sustainable is that formula? We'll talk about it coming up here on The Insider. 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Find out how at cfbhn.org.

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12: I am Pat Donovan alongside Greg Aumann from Fox Sports and Scott Reynolds from PewterReport.com. This is the Insiders, and we're talking about the first Buccaneer victory of the season. And can they keep it going? Can they start to build some momentum? Did they maybe find a formula on Thursday night that they can use moving forward? And Scott, I want to ask you just that. Did maybe they find a formula with ball control offense and a defense that seems to be improving every week to maybe find a way to start winning games this season? Did they find the formula Thursday night?
13: Yeah, I think so. I think the formula for any team really is win the turnover battle, right? And that's something that the Buccaneers had lost, or at least had not won in each of the four losses this year. The first three games, they lost it. They were even against the Packers. They lost that close game. It wasn't enough. They finally got those three takeaways on defense and no turnovers on offense. But when you pair that with the ability to control and dictate the tempo of the game with ball control on offense, with the ground game, listen, whether it's Jalen Daniels or whether it's Baker Mayfield under center when he comes back, running play action off of an effective ground game, that is certainly the recipe for success on offense, because it allows you to have more explosive plays downfield. We were able to see a deep shot to a wide open Tez Johnson, which was a welcome sign, because I don't think this team throws the ball enough down the field to threaten defenses vertically and kind of get some guys out of the box and allow some underneath stuff, some room to breathe in the passing game. But yeah, if the defense can continue to play well, and this was, you know, this was a much better offense than either the Packers or the Vikings were. So we were wondering, well, is this Bucs defense getting better, or is that kind of fool's gold with those close losses to Minnesota and Green Bay? It looks like they're for real, especially when they can take down top receivers. And we've seen them be able to do that now, not just in week one. That was not an aberration, but they did with Ja'Marr Chase and also with T. Higgins. But to bottle up CeeDee Lamb, and I know he was hurting a little bit towards the end of the game, and George Pickens finally got going, but it wasn't until later when the Cowboys were playing catch-up, and I think Bowles kind of let him off the hook a little bit, playing some pre-vet defense. But yeah, there are some pieces here on the defensive side and on the offensive side that work together. When you play complementary football, you get a good result. And I like what Greg said earlier in the program, which is if you just have like an above-average offense and an above-average defense, you're going to have an above-average record. And above-average means a winning record. Now, I don't know if they're going to win enough games to make up for the 0-4 start. Time will tell. But they're moving in the right direction if they can follow this formula.
14: Yeah, the big number that I want to share and just really put out there is 39 minutes and 21 seconds, okay? 39 minutes out of 60. It's almost a 2-to-1 ratio. And what's funny is that it's not even that they ran twice as many plays as Dallas, okay? They didn't have incomplete passes, and that's what stops the clock, and that's what gets more time for your opponent. Jalen Daniels, 19 of 25 for this game. It's 76%, okay? Dak Prescott had 18 incompletions in the same game. So to me, you look at it, and how often do teams do that to Dallas? Okay, how often does somebody have the ball for 39 minutes against the Cowboys? It's once in the last 12 years that a team has done that. Denver did that in a route in 2021. That's it. So yet, you know, 16 games a year for 12 years, talking about 200 games, one better than what the Bucs did yesterday with a backup quarterback on a short week. So yeah, that to me, that's going to beat just about anybody having the ball twice as much because you control the game. I don't think you can expect that from them. If they get to 34, 35 minutes, okay, that's a good advantage by normal NFL standards. So I think you do that by running the ball well, by being good on third down. They had 7 third down conversions, okay, 3 on the first drive, as we said. These are things that make life easier because your defense – isn't on the field to make mistakes. And that's another thing you can do. When they talk about complementary football, sometimes the best thing you can do is take your defense and let them enjoy the game from the sidelines.
12: Well, I'll tell you what, there's a good chance that's an unbelievable stat. There's a very good chance that's going to be my Greg Aumann stolen stat of the week next Sunday on the Buccaneers Radio pregame show, because that really is a phenomenal stat. And Bucky Irving, Greg, was pretty phenomenal on Thursday night as well. But he had an oblique before, and now it seems like maybe Thursday night he could have aggravated that a little bit. I'm just kind of wondering, can he hold up all season long if he's the catalyst like he was on Thursday night? And like, frankly, I believe this offense is best when he is.
14: Yeah, I mean, that's the lead you're going to have. I mean, he had 20. I mean, you look at running back carries and the share of them, okay? They had 30 carries from running backs on Thursday night. And Bucky had 21 of them. That's 70%. That's probably a little bit about what you'd expect a starter to have in the NFL right now. Again, at some point, will he wear down? Yeah, you'd like to have Gainwell take on more. But when Bucky's the one that's breaking 72-yard gains, I don't mind them leaning with him. I think it makes sense. They talk about riding the hot hand. Bucky Irving had the best game of his career, 165 yards. Again, you think about separating. The Bucs are down 10-7. First play of the third quarter, you break loose for 72 yards. The next play is a touchdown. You have a lead the rest of the game. So, I mean, that's just a really pivotal play. And if you watch it, there are very few guys. Somebody called him Bijan Irving, okay? Because the initial moves he makes to just dart through the defense, there's very few guys that have that kind of very short space quickness, but he does. And then he has the speed to pull away and almost take it to the house.
13: Yeah, what impressed me was not just the ability to break off that 72-yard run. That was an explosive play that the Bucs offense really has been desperate to have in terms of having big plays that really can flip the field. But it was also the 22-yard run at the end of the game. He was still fresh, still energetic, that when they needed to salt away that game and pick up that first down on second and 12, you know, he scoots free, makes a couple of guys miss for 22 yards. And this team has to do whatever they can to kind of bubble wrap this guy. It's a double-edged sword. You need Bucky, right? Because he powered this team to that win last night. You need him to play well, but you also have to have him available. And not just this season, or not just this week, but throughout every week this season. And how can you make that happen, right? You do need to use Kenny Gainwell and Sean Tucker more. You can't have the over-reliance of Bucky Irving week in and week out. He's just not built for this type of workload. So it's a fine line you have to walk. They walked it last night, and it certainly worked out exceptionally well because they got the win. But you have to manage that load going forward.
12: Yeah, and I was going to ask you that, Scott. You know, we've been talking about it. It really is this offense at its best when Bucky is the catalyst. But how can they find a way to be more productive when he can't be?
13: Yeah, I think part of it, too, is getting other people involved. And we talked about Kenny, and we talked about Sean getting more carries. And that's kind of the way to go, too. But you know, I did like the usage, even though it wasn't, you know, terribly effective, getting Chris Godwin on an end-around, right? We saw the end-around work perfectly. And typically, you don't see end-arounds down there in the lower red zone, right? But it worked with the Mecca Buka. Ted Hurst had a fantastic block there. But jet sweeps, getting receivers going full speed, you know, and getting them the ball at the snap and seeing if they can turn the corner, it does require great perimeter blocking. But this team has some guys that can scoot. And that was a great play call for Mecca Buka, because down there, you might have to power that ball into the end zone and kind of fight for the pylon. You want a bigger receiver to do that. I'd love to see Tez Johnson, you know, get some of those opportunities. I'd like to see Ted Hurst, who's a speedster and a bigger guy, maybe get opportunities with some jet sweeps. That's another way where you can establish the run and maybe get an explosive play or two. And certainly that Mecca Buka touchdown was a big play off of the heels of that 72-yard run by Bucky Irving. That was the next play. But maybe that's another way that Zach Robinson can use the running game, getting these receivers more involved. I don't know about you guys. I'd rather see end-arounds and jet sweeps with wide receivers than these stupid screen passes to running backs and wide receivers that go nowhere. At some point in time, can we rip those pages out of the playbook and burn them? Because they simply don't work.
14: You can rip them out. You don't have to burn them. You just
13: throw them
14: away.
13: I say burn them too, Greg. Just
14: if you threw them away, they'd be fine. One more thing on these big plays, I don't think people talk about they happen in bunches, right? The Bucs have two plays longer than 60 yards this year, and they're both in the same game in the same quarter, in the Bucky run and the Tez catch. And what's odd is that the same thing happened last year. You look at last year, they had two plays all season, 60 yards or longer. They both happened in the same quarter. Last year, it's the Eagles game. It's a 77-yard touchdown to Emeka Abuka and a 72-yard touchdown pass to Bucky Irving. So 2 years in a row, their biggest plays have come in one quarter. A 17-0 quarter is going to win you a lot of games. And they played basically even with Dallas the rest of the game, and they were okay with that because they were so good in that one quarter.
12: Well, there are 13 games left this season. I'm sorry, 12 games left this season. So hopefully they can find a couple more big plays moving forward. I think they're likely going to need them. The Bucs, they won their first game on Thursday night. Did they find a confidence, a different level of confidence, that they can carry over to Pittsburgh on Sunday with a lot of terrible towels swinging at Raymond James Stadium? We'll discuss that next, coming up on the Insiders on 95.7 WDAE and AM 620. 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
12: Welcome back. 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Greg Aumann with you as we recap a Buccaneers victory on Thursday night. They are finally in the win column. Greg, the Bucs, they didn't just beat the Dallas Cowboys. They really should have. They didn't, but they should have beat them handily. Did the Bucs find a different level of confidence that they can carry into the game Sunday at Raymond James Stadium against the Pittsburgh Steelers?
13: Yeah, I think the single best confidence is just reminding them what they're capable of. And you know, for a month here, the last time they won a game was a year ago. So I think for this team, especially for the young guys on this team, the rookies on this team, to know what it is to win a game in the NFL, to close out a game in the NFL, having had that firsthand experience goes a long way. I don't know if it translates to Pittsburgh in 10 days. Pittsburgh is a team that's 2-2, that... You know, I guess you have to respect an Aaron Rodgers team that comes in. Aaron Rodgers hasn't necessarily played his best football in Tampa. They beat the Falcons when the Falcons had Cooper Rush at quarterback. They lost to the same Browns team the Bucs lost to. So this, to me, at home, if you've just won a game on the road as a 9-point dog to the Cowboys, is a game they can go into with confidence. Now, whether they can execute as well as they did in Dallas, that's another matter. But they should have confidence going into this game.
14: Yeah, and I think there's so much pressure when one loss turns into two, turns into three, turns into four, and then you hear the outside noise, right? And I know that the teams try to insulate their players from that. Social media is real. These guys have it. They see it, and they've got relatives, you know, that are texting them and friends and former teammates and college and stuff texting them and all this. And then word kind of creeps in. It's like, well, you know, 0-3 teams barely make the playoffs. You know, there's only one 0-4 team that ever made the playoffs. That was the 1992 San Diego Chargers. And that kind of gets in your head a little bit. And you do lose confidence, but winning is the exact opposite of losing. And I think the more you lose, the more you forget what it feels like to win. And then like that win last night for those players in the locker room probably felt like they won four games in one, even though the standings say, nah, it didn't work that way. But that was probably the feeling. And so the thing is you know how bad losing sucks after losing for the first month of the season. And now you know how great winning feels. There's such a huge dichotomy there, such a huge difference in those emotions. And you don't ever want to lose again, and you want to win again. So I think it does give you some confidence. It gives you a pep in your step. It kind of energizes you because it just hasn't happened for so long. And you don't want to go back to the way that felt losing game after game after game. And you know what? You have control of that. Your effort, your attitude, your preparation, your execution, it's all in your hands to go out there and perform well. And if you do, you know, if the ball bounces the right way sometimes, that can be the outcome. You get a win when teams are maybe favored or people are not expecting you to win, but yet it happens.
12: Scott, in your opinion, is it more likely that something really clicked for this football team on Thursday night or that Dallas is also really bad?
14: I think it's a combination, right? I think that you look at some of those takeaways. You know, the Buccaneers didn't drop their deflected opportunities, right? We saw Yaya Diaby come up with an interception where David Walker tipped it, and it looked like Tyke Smith had a chance at it, and Yaya Diaby grabbed it, right? And there was a pass that deflected up right there to kind of seal the win for the Buccaneers that Alex Anzalone was able to kind of dive and corral in. And so those were great plays, a little bit of luck involved because the ball does bounce a certain way. And you have to be able to capitalize on that. We saw Deron Bland have what could have been a pick six in the fourth quarter that could have completely changed the whole momentum of the game. He dropped probably Jalen Daniels' worst throw of the night. And it was a lucky kind of moment for the Buccaneers that some luck continued to happen their way. But, you know, luck is preparation meeting opportunity as well. You have to put yourself in position sometimes for lucky things to happen. That comes with effort and execution. Those two E's work hand in hand. So it did click. It did work. And this is a team that, you know, you go back to that Minnesota game, that Luke Getteke holding penalty wiped out an 85-yard touchdown pass from Baker Mayfield to Chris Godwin Jr. that could have changed the whole complexity of that game and maybe given the Buccaneers their first win. But it didn't happen. It was an unlucky turnabout right there that cost the Buccaneers. The Bucs were the benefit of some luck on Thursday night. And you'll take it when it comes because, you know, this is a game where the ball does bounce certain ways, and sometimes it bounces against you, sometimes it bounces for you, but you got to be in position to get that ball when it bounces, you know, for you. And even we saw Miles Killebrew, who was brought here to make an impact on special teams, and Kevin Knowles, another guy that was brought here for special teams, combined for another key takeaway that led to a field goal to help Tampa Bay pad their lead.
13: Yeah, I think about Alex Anzalone in that last pick, and in talking to him, he was talking about how he's a former baseball player, and he said it was like a pop fly, and that it's so high up, you literally lose it in the lights for a second, and you have time to see it, and it kind of makes that slow-mo thing where the world stops, and you're aware of how big a play is before you make it. And he said it felt so good to get there, to get under it, to make the play. Scott's absolutely right. That Deron Bland, I mean, again, there's an entirely different podcast that we do if the Bucs were up 14 and had the ball at the one-yard line, give up a 99 drive, and then followed up with a pick six. And it was there for Deron Bland. It was in his hand. You can see him jumping in disgust at the play he let slip through his hands. And that, again, I guess they still needed a two-point conversion to tie at that point, but that stadium would have been insane if they had gotten the two touchdowns in whatever it'd be 5 minutes to come back. So taking advantage of those opportunities, a huge part of things. We've talked about drops a lot in these first couple weeks. I thought the Bucs receivers helped out Jalen Daniels and made the catches and didn't have really a lot of missed opportunities on their end as well.
12: Greg, how do you think Zach Robinson's play calling has progressed over the first 5 weeks? And is there a portion of the playbook you'd like to set on fire, like Scott with the screen game?
13: Yeah, I thought they've done well. I mean, it's one of those where you're starting to see the idiosyncrasies of his offense, what he wants to do. Easily, Thursday night was his best game. And obviously, if you run for 240 yards, that makes an OC look really good. But just to see the personality, that jet sweep was a bold call that worked well. I think, again, like first drive wide receiver runs is a thing for him. They had almost what looked like an interior between the tackles run for Chris Godwin, where you turn it up inside the tackle. It didn't work, but it was creative. I thought he used the tight ends. Again, we had a Payne Durham catch. There were things you don't expect. They were him using parts of this offense and the depth of positions that we really haven't seen him do much. And again, overcoming some difficult down and distance. To convert a third and 21 is not an easy thing. And to do it requires some patience, some blocking, and an absolute bullet throw to Ibuka. That gets lost in this, but I mean, that's a bad Dallas defense, but it's also really good execution just to conceive a play that gets 21 yards when the defense knows you need 21 yards.
14: Yeah, this was the best we've seen from Zach Robinson so far, and the scoreboard tells that story, but I'm still not convinced. I'm a bit of a skeptic. I'm sorry. It's like I'm looking at this not just from one game, but you know, as the whole of five games, and heading in the right direction. Yes, hopefully, probably, maybe, but I want to see more. And I did like some of those things we've talked about. That was a perfect example right there. That throw, we really don't see a lot of downfield passes, but that was a throw that had to be downfield to convert a third and 21. And credits the offensive line, credit Emeka Buka for the catch, and Jalen Daniels for a great throw there. But Daniels has got a live arm, and I just don't feel like there are enough shots down the field. And obviously, it's easy pickings when you've got a receiver that's wide open, like Tez Johnson was in that 64-yard catch and run. But I do want to see some shots to Ted Hurst, to be honest, because he has the ability to kind of not be Mike Evans, but do Mike-like things, go up and make some contested catches. He's 6'4". He's a bit of a skywalker. I want to see him have some opportunities. We saw him do that in training camp over and over again. Where are those types of plays? Again, it still feels like every yard is a fight. And I know Bucky Irving really got going, and it got easier to run the ball with more carries. But I'm still not convinced. I'm still a skeptic. As long as they're throwing screens that go nowhere, like, to me, I need more evidence to suggest this offense is really moving in the right direction.
12: Yeah, you definitely look like a better play caller when people execute, and there was definitely a better level of execution on Thursday night. But Scott, I'm like you. I've grown frustrated with so much stuff being at or behind the line of scrimmage when it comes to the passing game, and I want to see them work the ball downfield even more often, even with the rookie at quarterback, because we saw what he was able to do on the big play to Tez Johnson on the third and 21, as you just mentioned. Open up the playbook a little bit and let's get a little more aggressive. And as we were talking about, Jalen Daniels played really well on Thursday night, despite it being just his second career start and having just 3 days to prepare for it. So what if he does it again? That's next on the Insiders here on 95.7 WDAE.

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9: What's going on, fellow sports fans? It's Andy West. Let's look back on this day in sports history, October 9th. We'll start off today in 1997, where Dean Smith announced his retirement after 36 years and a then-record 879 victories as the coach of the University of North Carolina men's basketball team. Dean Smith passed away in 2015 at the age of 83. Today in 2004, Texas loses to Oklahoma 12-0, getting shut out for the first time in 282 games and ending the longest streak in the country. And today in 2016, coming back after his four-game Deflategate suspension, Tom Brady passes for 406 yards and three touchdowns to Martellus Bennett, and the Patriots thump the Browns 33-13.
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11: Hour number two of the Insiders, Pat Donovan, Greg Allman, Scott Reynolds here on 95.7 WDAE. He held on to the ball too long a few times, especially early in the game, but Jalen Daniels played a hell of a game on Thursday night for just his second career start. Scott, what impressed you most about the Buccaneers rookie quarterback?
12: The fact that he played better on a shorter week. I think I'd go back to that. The fact that he was able to absorb the game plan, and the execution was better despite not even having a full week of practice and not really having the on the field at full speed reps with the receivers and the pass drops behind the line of scrimmage. That was was super impressive to me. And it kind of speaks to this kid's high football IQ, his cerebral mentality. And I came away agreeing with exactly what he said. This is a game where he had to kind of win in the film room, and he did. He had to win in the classroom, and he did. He took the notes. He asked the questions. And I'm going to give Coach Mayfield an assist, too. I thought Coach Baker on the sidelines was really engaged and involved. And, you know, the interesting thing is we're going to be talking about the quarterbacks here. This is the first time Baker Mayfield has been in a situation since he was in Carolina after getting benched, where he was basically a rent-a-quarterback in 2022, right? So he goes to the Rams. He plays in every game down there, down the stretch in 2022. Then he comes here in Tampa in 2023, and he's been the starter ever since, hasn't missed a game. This is the first time he's had to sit out and not just watch and kind of observe and maybe help out, but really kind of come to the aid of a rookie quarterback that is doing this very, very early in his career. We're not talking about week 10 or week 12. This is, you know, week 4 and week 5 that Jalen Daniels has been thrust into the lineup. So I appreciate the camaraderie there, but Jalen Daniels' ability and willingness to soak it all in from Chandler Whitmer, from Zach Robinson, from TJ Yates, and from Baker Mayfield and deliver the type of product. This was a big step up for Jalen Daniels on a very short week. It's kind of an improbable scenario, but it happened.
13: Yeah, what stood out to me is just his comfort level in doing a lot of different things. I think Zach Robinson has done a really good job in two games of giving him a game plan that suits his strengths and doesn't make him do things that are putting him in a bad position. The throws he's made, not a lot of deep balls to mess up. Obviously, the Tez Johnson ball is about as open as a guy's going to get. There's a site called OptiStats that had a stat I thought was really cool. This is going back to 1950, okay? For a quarterback to throw for 70%, to pass for a touchdown, and run for at least 20 yards, and do it in your first two NFL starts, no quarterback in history had done that, and Jalen Daniels did it. All the number one picks, all the first rounders, all the Hall of Famers, none of them did something that an undrafted guy did two games in 5 days. And I think that's, again, it's him being, that we keep using the word unflappable, but it's very much the first word you think of with Jalen Daniels. And I think him handling the spotlight as well as he has is not surprising if we've watched him, but it's surprising because so few people do it that well.
11: It really has been impressive. Let me ask you this, Greg. Is it possible that maybe Thursday night came a little too easy for him and it might cause him to be a little too aggressive moving forward?
13: Yeah, I don't think so. I get why you'd say that. And I think I don't think cockiness is part of his demeanor. I think he's confident in who he is and he's confident in the people around him. And I think to see him, I mean, he said this a couple times on the podium, and he wants to experience the full range of emotions that come with being a football player. And those are highs, those are lows, and he wants to get better from both of them. And I think, you know, you have two picks in your first NFL start, and that's not what you want, and you're a part of why your team doesn't win. And again, it nearly had one at the end there with Bland, but I thought he was more careful that way. So I think, again, I don't know how much longer a window he has as starter here before Baker comes back, but I think we've seen him careful, reactive to what he's done wrong. And I don't think any kind of cockiness or any kind of swagger that has him throwing potential turnovers or mistakes, I don't think we'll see that from him. I get why you'd worry about that with most rookie quarterbacks, but I don't have that concern as much just seeing how he's handled these first two starts.
12: Yeah, he's confident, not cocky. And he's very humble. He's very humble. He has an incredible awareness about what this opportunity is. He knows where he is in the midst of all of this. His feet are firmly on the ground. I don't see him at any point in time getting a big head or feeling like he's arrived. Football is a sport that will humble you any given week. Just ask Dallas right after this game. There are no givens. There's no easy games. There's no layups. There's that old saying, what's it called? Every given Sunday. And there's also every given Thursday. And that just happened. So I like that his demeanor is there. And I'm not taking a shot at him or KU because I'm a K-Stater. I'm just spinning some facts here. You know, he had a losing record at KU, not just his last season, but the season before that, right? So I think he appreciates winning because he was at a school that yes, they did go to a bowl game. Yes, he has won some big games, winning at Texas against the Longhorns. Not an easy feat. He's had some of those signature games. But overall, it wasn't like he went to a blue blood program where, you know, it's an automatic bowl win every year and you're threatening to go to the college football playoffs. I think he understands the importance of winning and how hard it is and the process that it takes to get through there. I think he's a really, really good teammate. And I think that he's also a really, really good leader when he's out there in the huddle.
11: So, Scott, what happens if he does it again? How well would he have to play for us to see a legitimate quarterback controversy? Because I know you're hearing from the same fans I'm hearing from that are already chirping about it.
12: Well, it's different because when Baker was in there, he was 0-3, right? And wins are all that matters. But we have to understand something. He was given that $165 million contract extension for one reason. He is the guy. This is his team. He has the C on his chest. He has proven it to this locker room. And despite some poor play because he was injured at the end of last year and some poor play at the beginning of the season with the turnovers, maybe he was feeling the weight of that contract. You know, maybe it was just trying to do too much out there. I don't know. Maybe we'll see a better Baker Mayfield after having a couple games to kind of sit back and watch. And maybe he goes in more relaxed and is not as frenetic. I don't know. I don't know if the offensive line is going to play better and that's going to help Baker. It remains to be seen. But the real interesting thing is if Jalen Daniels does start against the Steelers and Todd Bowles, the latest we've heard from Coach Bowles, that is the game plan right now. Remember, with Baker Mayfield and this thumb injury, it's not just gripping the ball and being able to throw it with accuracy and velocity. Those three things are paramount. You can't fumble the ball, you know, when you grasp it because all of a sudden your thumb starts tweaking out. But also it's the under center snaps. It's Graham Barton snapping the ball into that thumb.
11: It's a great point.
12: And is that going to be fully healed to the point where he's not going to have fumbled snaps, right? Or he's not going to re-injure it on a snap. So that timeline is going to be really interesting. I know Baker's itching to get back out there. He's a competitor. He wants to make amends for his poor play earlier in the season. But it's got to come at the right time. And it does. It does open the door for a little bit of controversy. Not that Baker is going to be usurped as the starter, but if Jalen Daniels does win, do you continue to ride with the hot hand and you buy Baker another week where that thumb is getting even better and stronger? Or do you put Baker in as soon as he is deemed ready to go, even if it's not 100%? It's a great question, but what I will say is whatever Todd Bowles decides, for Todd Bowles' sake and for the team's sake, that quarterback, whoever it is, needs to get a win. I think if it's Jalen Daniels and they lose, guess what? You need to go back to Baker Mayfield as soon as possible. He was 1-2. Okay, it's a rookie starter. If Daniels wins and you go to Mayfield and Mayfield loses, whatever that is, well, Daniels was 2-1 as a starter. He beat the Steelers and Texans and the Cowboys in back-to-back weeks. Why did you take him out? It's a bit of a conundrum, and we're not going to know what the right answer was until we see how it plays out.
13: Yeah, and what complicates things and what makes that decision a little bit tougher, Pittsburgh's not a tough decision. Pittsburgh makes sense. Keep Jalen there. Don't rush Baker back, especially if Jalen just led you to a victory. What's tricky is the next two are Carolina and Atlanta, and they're hugely important division games where you set the tone. You either have the tiebreaker, and it's so much easier to make up for lost ground in division, or you don't have the tiebreaker and it's working against you and it creates a much worse hole to dig out of. So they want to get that right. And there's not an easy answer because you don't know, as Scott said, you don't know how Baker's going to respond. And he can feel fine in practice. You can test it by having him take 50 snaps at practice and go through that. All it takes is one that he takes the wrong way, and it's going to be painful and it's going to impact him. I think in terms of a controversy, there's no controversy at all. And that I think it's a great thing how well this team has embraced Jalen Daniels and has rallied around him. But it's entirely in the context of a short-term fix because Baker's hurt. And I don't think Baker played so poorly. He had three fumbles in the opener, yes. But I don't think even since then he's played so poorly that you would call for an unknown to step in when he's a captain and a leader and a guy that's led this team to division titles, to a playoff win. These are all things that you earn credibility with. And Jalen Daniels has done remarkably well under the circumstances, but not to the point where that's a question in the locker room.
11: Yeah, despite what fans are saying about the quarterback position, I completely agree with you guys. I don't see any scenario, certainly this season, where Baker Mayfield is in trouble with his job. But it's been really interesting. And honestly, if you take the controversy that some fans want out of it, what a great problem to have, and a discussion I don't think any of us ever expected to have. First of all, Baker's been so durable, we didn't expect him to miss time. But second of all, even if he did miss time, we just never expected an undrafted rookie free agent to come in and play with this level of poise. And, we've said so many times, we've quoted Tom Moore of saying, back in the Peyton Manning days, if 18 goes down, we're effed and we don't practice effed. And I've always believed that there's a decent chance we'd be in that same scenario if Baker Mayfield went down. And suddenly we're in a scenario where we've got more confidence than we ever expected in his backup, especially as an undrafted rookie free agent. So what a job done by Jalen Daniels. Speaking of a hell of a job done, the play of the Buccaneers secondary has been very good this year, especially at cornerback. I'm going to ask Greg and Scott why the Bucs have been so good against players like Ja'Marr Chase and CeeDee Lamb coming up next on The Insiders.

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7: 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I'm Pat Donovan with Greg Aumann from Fox Sports and PewterReport.com. Scott Reynolds. Zion McCollum had a down year last year after really looking like he had been ascending every year since his rookie season, but he's been absolutely fantastic to start the year. Scott, is this just an example of his determination to just keep getting better every season, or is there something he's found to really take his game to the next level?
8: Yeah, he's found something. He's found Rashad Johnson, the new cornerbacks coach, because Kevin Rush had been fired a couple years ago, but he wasn't because he was a Todd Bowles crony. And Rashad Johnson was in charge of the nickels, the slot corners. And when you look at the track record of Rashad Johnson helping out Kevin Ross, but really primarily being responsible for the nickel corners. Let's go back in time. And, you know, in 2023, the nickel corner was Tyke Smith, who had a sensational rookie season. And then last year, it was Jacob Parrish, who, again, had a sensational rookie season playing nickel. And it's tough to come in and have a rookie cornerback ready to go. The nickel spot is the most challenging in Todd Bowles' defense because you have the most – ground to cover in terms of the middle of the field, and you also have those blitz responsibilities coming off the edge. And yet Rashad Johnson has done a phenomenal job of developing those players. Tyke Smith is now keeps ascending, and he's playing safety now, but he's really developed into a damn good safety. Same thing with Parrish on the outside. He's developed into a great outside corner under the tutelage of Johnson. But I think that Zion is getting taught better. And I think that Rashad is reaching him. He's challenging him. He's saying, listen, you've got all the ability in the world. You've got one of the highest RAS scores coming out of the combine. You're an uber athlete, but you can't just play the game from a physical standpoint and expect to out-athlete everybody at this level. You need to understand the mental preparation of this game and how to win pre-snap with your mind rather than just relying and reacting on your physical traits. And I credited both Zion McCollum for accepting that teaching and Rashad Johnson for pushing Zion to become a better student in the classroom. And you hear Todd Bowles say, yeah, Zion is really wild.

0: watching more film, he's getting a better understanding of what to do and how to win these matchups. And to the kid's credit, he took a beating last year from the media for not having a good year, for having some breakdowns and lapses in coverage. And he's just been a completely different player. He's earning the contract extension that maybe he didn't deserve last year.
1: Yeah, I think from a column, that perspective that Scott brings up with the contract is everything, because last year was framed with he got 3 years at $16 million a year, and he didn't look like a $16 million corner, to where there's people that wanted the Bucks to move on from, and they've made such a big commitment to him, you can't do that. So for them both, I talked to both corners after the game in Dallas, and I think for both of them to go through the gauntlet they've gone in the first five games, which is Chase and Higgins in week one, he got hurt, but it's certainly Justin Jefferson for part of week three. And now this in week five, I think going in, obviously, they got some yards on that 99-yard drive that makes it less impressive. But going into the fourth quarter, I think those two had 73 yards on 13 targets. And Lamb's coming off a game where Lamb had 17 catches for 189 yards. And the Bucs, the same player, Bucks held him to 9 yards on five targets. That's 1.8 yards per attempt. And that's crazy. That if you hold a running back to that, it'd be great, let alone a Pro Bowl receiver. So I felt like they've been the underappreciated part of this team. It's hard to appreciate anything when you're 0-4. But I think to see what they did to help facilitate a win on Thursday, moving forward, that's something that could really be a strength for this team.
2: Greg, Jacob Parrish has been about as consistent a performer as the Buccaneers have had during his 22 games as a Buccaneer. How surprised are you? How much has he exceeded expectations versus when they selected him for you?
1: Yeah, I mean, what's neat is that Bowles has had confidence in Parrish all along. I remember his rookie year, we had kind of pegged him as a nickel, as an inside corner, as a slot guy. And when he had no reason to do that, Bowles was kind of defensive about it. He'd say, Jacob Parrish can play outside. I mean, he's not an only inside guy. And I think sometimes we expect an outside corner has to be 6'3", bigger guy. But Parrish plays with confidence. If you look at his numbers, I think he had 4 passes defensed. And the team had 10 as a whole. And you don't do that unless you're being aggressive and really staying tight on coverage. Sometimes you can hold somebody in check, and you do it by just being there, letting them make the catch, and tackling them right away. But to have 4 pass defenses is to actively impact the quarterback's success. And I thought they did that. McCollum had 2 as well. They're a more aggressive group. And again, if you can do that when you're facing Lamb and Pickens, okay? Next week's going to bring DK Metcalf. He's nobody. They're going to have games where the second receiver isn't somebody that's a Pro Bowler, and they'll be better for it. And this is all, honestly, I mean, going into this year, I think we probably went into things thinking that Benjamin Morrison was probably an outside starter. And for Parrish to have not only stepped in because Morris is constantly injured and played at a high level, it speaks really well of the confidence they had in the corners they had to not go out in free agency and not address it in the draft, and to believe in those guys as guys that could be central parts of a winning defense.
0: Yeah, I had the distinct privilege and pleasure of watching every single game of Jacob Parrish played for my Kansas State Wildcats. And you know what? He played outside cornerback in college. Very, very few snaps inside in the slot. So, but he's a cerebral player. He obviously picked up playing inside and nickel very fast as a rookie and was able to do it at a very high level. But this is not really a stretch for him. And I think that's what Bowles knew coming in, was that his bread was buttered in college on the outside. And He's 5'10". He's not going to get any taller, right? So when he has to go up against the 6'3 receiver, that's nothing new. He's been doing that his whole career, and he's been effective. Why? Because it's a dog mentality. It's not just a dog mentality in the fact that he had the 4 pass breakups and that he will challenge routes and be aggressive and come off his guy when he sees it and make a play like he did against the Packers with that daring interception late in the game last week. But it's also he's a dogged tackler. He's a very good, sure-fire tackler, and he's not soft. He's a physical player despite his size. And he's not really a small guy. He's a short guy at 5'10", but he's 200 pounds, right? So I think that He has the mental and physical makeup to, even though he's 5'10", he can kind of do some battle. And I'm not going to compare him to Rondé Barber by any means, but Rondé Barber was also 5'10". And back in the day, he would do battle with the likes of Randy Moss and Chris Carter and Jake Reed and Herman Moore, bigger receivers. And why was he effective? Because of the mentality. And I like, that's what I like about Jacob Parrish is he'll go up against those big guys, and it doesn't matter. He'll find a way to make the play.
2: However his bread is buttered, you're never going to see him toast, and that's what I love about Jacob Parrish. And listen, you referenced the last couple of years, how good they've been at nickel with Tykee Smith and with Jacob Parrish. And Scott, it seems like they've hit on another one with Keontae Scott. Yeah, how do you like the way he's fit into this secondary so far?
0: You know, I love it. He's fast. He's smart. He's got experience. He'd have played at Auburn and Miami, so he's got a championship mentality. And obviously, again, the coaching, right? Rashad Johnson's still coaching the nickels, even though he's coaching the entire cornerback room. So he's getting that tutelage, but he's picked up really well. And I think if Todd Bowles did Reuben Bain a huge disservice, it was only playing him six snaps in the preseason. And we saw Bain just totally not prepared to play in week one. Granted, he was injured with the shoulder, but just looked lost at times in Cincinnati. But Keontae Scott didn't. You know why? Because he played about 70 snaps in all three of the preseason games. And it kind of, you know, I criticize Bowles because, well, you know, he only played a starter, just six snaps out there. That's not true. Keontae Scott was going to be a starter, but he got Keontae Scott ready to go by playing him in every one of those preseason games. So he hit the ground running, and I just think he's much further ahead than a guy like even Josiah Trotter or Reuben Bain because of those bonus snaps he got. And I think he's playing at a very high level. Credit the kid. Also credit Rashad Johnson.
1: Yeah, I liked in preseason that they double repped him, and they played him with the twos, they played him with the threes, to where I remember going into the season, I didn't know who the natural backup at nickel would be, because we never really saw any. I mean, obviously, they could move Parrish inside and then plug in somebody outside, but in terms of an actual backup nickel, we never saw anyone but Keontae at nickel. He's been in that role as much as you could, and now benefits from that. The word I keep thinking and using with Keontae Scott is just active and how involved he is all over the place. Had seven tackles yesterday, had a tackle for loss. He's, you know, we talk about Jalen Daniels and energy. Keontae is an energy guy too. And if you watch him, it's neat in that he'll make a big play. I think he had, after his tackle of loss, he has that where the excitement just, it's almost like he can't keep it in his body. And it's a full body celebration when he does it. He got a knock because he's an older guy. And I think, you know, your first two draft picks are 21-year-olds and you think long-term and upside. But I really think Keontae, as a 25-year-old, has the wisdom of everything he's played in college and how many different ways he was used at different positions at different schools. And you see it now. Like I said, the confidence they have to put him out there. Slot corner is a tricky position. You're also playing some of the best receivers you face because guys line up in the slot. And again, I don't think he had the fanfare of a Bain or a Trotter, but in terms of rookie impact, they have to be really pleased with what they've gotten from a fourth-round pick to make as many plays as he has so far.
2: A lot of people don't know this, but I actually have a full-body celebration as well. It's a lot more disturbing to look at than his, but I do have one. I won't show it to you guys, don't worry. Hey, there's been a lot to like about the Bucs' victory on Thursday night, but there were also a couple of questionable decisions and statistics that could make you concerned that this wasn't the turning point we all hope it was. We'll dive into those concerns coming up next on The Insiders, presented by the Central Florida Behavioral Health Network. 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Learn how at CFBHN.org.

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14: 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I understand the desire to want to step on your opponent's throat late in a game. Personally, I could never decide to pass up the opportunity to make it a 3-score game with under 9 minutes to play. Greg, what did you think of Todd Bowles' decision to go for it on 4th and goal from the 1 with an opportunity to make it a 17-point game that late in the game?
15: Yeah, this has been one of the bigger talking points from this game. Analytics, football, Twitter is definitely a thing. And even in real time, I think most people were surprised by it in that you're up 14, you're at the 1-yard line. 9 minutes left. And if you get a field goal, you're up 17. It makes it a three-score game. Dallas would have to score three times in less than 9 minutes. It's all but locking up a win. I asked Todd about it in post-game, and his explanation was that it was less than a yard, and they'd run the ball so well, he just wanted to put the game away. And what I think, I get that. And I think from the idea of wanting an emphatic finish to the game, it definitely does that. If it's 31-10, it looks like a bigger win than 24-16 ends up being. But I do think a field goal puts the game away. If you just hit the chip shot extra point that it was, you're up 17. They're not going to score three times on you in 9 minutes. I think it's a miss by him. I think it's one of those that's harder because he doesn't necessarily explain it well. But the lessons you learn in a win can be just as good as the lessons you learn in a loss.
16: Yeah, it was certainly befuddling to hear him kind of say, well, you know, we wanted to put the game away. 17 points does that. I'm not very good in math, but I do know 17 points makes it a three score game at that point. And that's all that you needed to do. I give him credit though. In his day after the game press conference, he did kind of come out and admit that he got a little greedy, that he knows he made a mistake and he owned it. I appreciate that. But at the same time, how many game mismanagement situations have we seen with Todd Bowles? That's part of the reason why he's still below 500 as a coach here. That's still part of the reason why fans want him gone. That's still part of the reason why he's on the hot seat. Because there have been some games where his poor game management decisions have cost them, you know, wins and turned them into losses. So I appreciate him recognizing that after the fact, but it's not going to help you in the heat of the battle if you can't understand basic numbers, like 17 is good, right? And if you don't get the go-ahead touchdown to make it 21, you're stuck at 14, and 14 is bad because that's still a two-score game. So as much leeway as I want to cut him, that was an inexcusable decision. And I've heard about it from inside One Buccaneer Place. I think some people got to Todd and they said, You can't double down on this one, Coach. You got to own this one, and you got to kind of correct the record. And I'm glad to see that he did.
14: Yeah, I was glad to see that as well. I actually saw it from you on Twitter at PeterReport.com. It kind of worked out in the end with the Chase McLaughlin field goal situation because he missed from 61 yards, and Dallas would have ended up with much better field position had they left it where the miss was, as opposed to the delay of game penalty. But should Todd Bowles have called a timeout there, Scott, to avoid that delay of game penalty?
16: Yeah, I think it's another in-game miscue from Coach Bowles. He even said, like, well, we were expecting them to reset the clock. Well, you have to watch the clock. You know, you can wait and expect it all you want, but it didn't happen. At the end of the day, you robbed yourself of an opportunity to kick the field goal, and you went ahead and had to punt the ball. And in a game that ended up being close, I mean, every point matters in the NFL, right? This is still a game that typically is a field goal league. It comes down to 3 points, generally speaking. Certainly a lot of one-score games around the league. Tampa Bay certainly knows how many one-score games there are. They're usually on the wrong side of them. But, yeah, that's just another game management type of decision. It's like I thought that they brought Zach Beislein in here to help him with that. I don't know if Todd doesn't listen to him or he's not getting the right advice or whatever, but it's like you got to have the awareness in those situations to look at the clock and saying, hey, hold on now. Are you going to reset the clock? You got to have communication with the refs. Are you going to reset it? You're not? Okay, time out. And he didn't call it.
15: Yeah, to me, the not calling a timeout thing is more inexcusable than going for it on the one-yard line. They're both bad calls. They both worked against him. He did well to win despite those. There's a couple things that get in the craw of Bucs fans about Todd Bowles. One is dropping outside linebackers in pass coverage. But another one is him keeping first half timeouts, collecting them as prizes. And again, the problem there, he explained it or tried to explain it that he and Danny both expected them to pump the clock and have more time. It's a countdown from 40. So you have lots of time to be aware of how much time is left. And for the head coach to just watch the kick and not be ready to call a timeout when the clock hits one is missing out. It's just a bad miss. And for Chase McLaughlin, if you go into Brandon Aubrey's house, you hit a 61-yarder, it's a big thing. And it changes the perception of the game at halftime. So I thought it was a big miss there. Just an execution problem. I mean, special teams comes up with a huge play in this game with Killebrew getting the fumble. But there, again, it's not getting the snap off by a half second, but it's a costly thing. And it's the difference between 3 points and punting the ball to your opponents and giving them a chance to get 3 points.
14: Yeah, like you guys said, this is a couple of big misses in this game. And then last Sunday, as you guys know, Todd said that, you know, they were 10 to 15 yards outside of McLaughlin's range on what would have been a 65-yarder to tie the game, despite the fact that exactly a year before that in Week 4, he had hit a 65-yarder right there at Raymond James Stadium. Do you guys find his reasoning and his coaching decisions to be just wildly inconsistent, Greg?
15: Yeah, I mean, I think there are some coaches who take a lot of pride in being able to explain the why, whether it worked or it didn't. And for whatever reason, I don't think that Todd Bowles has any value on making sure you or I or fans or media understand why he did something. So his explanations are sometimes wrong. I mean, the Chase McLaughlin thing, again, the wind, Rick Stroud and I were sitting in the press box, and when they did that, we looked, and the wind, the flags were blowing the wrong way. And we kind of made the agreement that, yeah, 65 is a kick he's made, but it felt like the right call not to do that. Now, what Todd does that hurts him is that Todd says that they were 10, maybe 15 yards short of where they needed to be to attempt the kick, right, which is just ludicrous because McLaughlin hits 50-yarders like they're extra points, and regardless of the wind. So to suggest they were 15 yards away from needed to be, it would be woefully wrong from a where do you need to get for a game-tying field goal. I get why he didn't. But you had to be within a couple yards of where you needed to be, not 10 or 15. And I think sometimes in trying to explain things, he actually makes it worse and more confusing when people try to understand why he did something.
14: Agreed.
16: Yeah. And I think, too, I go back to what Liam Cohen was popular for saying, which is, you know, players, not plays. And you have to understand the situation. This is situational football. What gives you the better chance to win? A highly improbable field goal kick from Chase McLaughlin that could potentially tie the game, a player that maybe has 69, 70 yards in his range. Why not give him a try, right? Or having a rookie quarterback, an undrafted free agent in his first start trying to, you know, pick up a fourth and long situation, right, with a pass. Neither are like an ideal option, but it kind of comes down to who do you trust more? Do you trust Chase or do you trust Jalen in that situation? And given the fact that Jalen had been sacked and pressured, you know, on previous downs, you have to kind of have a feel for how the game is going a little bit, right? And understanding, and we've seen it before. Sometimes Todd Bowles doesn't go for it on fourth down because he trusts his defense in years past. And guess what? The defense years ago didn't deserve that trust, but yet he was the defensive coordinator. He put trust in his guys when it wasn't there and it shouldn't have been there. And yet he's made some of those bad calls. So I don't know. He just doesn't have a good track record making the right, taking the right chances, the right risks, and making the right obvious calls at times. And it's kind of maddening. And I think fans, that just exacerbates the situation when some of these bad calls turn into losses. And and this is where we are.
14: Scott, at this point, can he afford another one of his decisions to cost this team another game?
16: His back's against the wall. He's on the hottest of hot seats. The Blazers have fired every coach they've hired that has had back-to-back losing seasons. And right now, this is going to take, an 8-4 record down the stretch just to get to 9-8? And I'm not sure if 9-8 wins the division this year. And this is probably a division where you're going to have one team make the playoffs, and that'll be the division winner, and maybe a 10-win Falcons or Panthers team, or maybe the Saints make a run. I don't know. But his back's against the wall. He needs to be on top of his game, not just as a defensive play caller, but as an in-game management guy too.
15: Yeah, I don't think he's one loss away from anything now. I think getting the win kind of resets that. I think there's definitely a threat when your team looks like they're incapable of winning under a coach. And he was getting to that point for sure. But I think now that they've won, again, I'd go ahead and win another game or two in the next game or two just to kind of change the trajectory of how we see his team to be. But I don't think he's a bad decision or a loss away from losing his job right now.
14: Yeah, it's certainly something that they pile up over time, and kind of, Scott, like you referenced, fans have become really fed up with when it comes to Todd Bowles and some of his decision making. And I get it. In my opinion, it has been wildly inconsistent, and is explaining, I think you guys made a great point, his explaining sometimes makes it even worse. We do not have a game to predict or to have keys for, but we've got 12 remaining this season. How do the Buccaneers stay in the NFC South race? And ultimately, will they? We'll discuss as we wrap up the show coming up next on The Insiders, presented by the Central Florida Behavioral Health Network. 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Learn how at cfbhn.org.

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7: Our final segment of this week 5 edition of The Insiders. Don't forget, we'll be back with you next weekend to get you ready for the Buccaneers and Pittsburgh Steelers at Raymond James Stadium. But what is going to happen down the stretch? We don't have a game or to predict or to make keys for, so we'll do it for the rest of the season. Scott, I'll start with you. What are the keys to the Buccaneers staying in the race in this weak NFC South?
8: I think two things. I mean, it's easy to say just keep winning, right? That's the given. But I think it's going to take a little bit of luck, and we've seen this happen before with the Buccaneers in certain races where, you know, you're keeping an eye on the division, and all of a sudden the Falcons start losing, you know, or the Panthers start losing. You kind of have to hope for a little bit of implosion because you're already behind. So that certainly helps you catch up. As you're winning, other teams are losing, right? Then the other thing, too, is really doing some damage in the head-to-head. Now, last year, this division was so jumbled with three teams at 8-9, and it was just complete cannibalism in the NFC South. It's crazy to think that the division-winning Panthers got swept by the Saints, right? But every team in the South finished with a 3-3 record in the division last year. But which one of those teams can maybe go 4-2 or 5-1? I don't think anyone's going to go 6-0 just because of the pure bloodletting in this division. That's like Game of Thrones, right? But I really think that you have to have a little bit of luck with some, you know, some of these other opponents coming back down a little bit. They're ahead of you as well as you win. But then in these divisional games, and Greg was spot on, it's not just the Steelers game that you have to kind of have an eye on. You have one eye on the present, but one eye on the future. It's that game at Carolina. It's the game at home versus the Falcons before you go to Chicago for that Sunday night game. Then the bye week comes. But those two divisional games, you got to do some damage. Those are the double whammy games, because when you win, the other team that might be ahead of you in the division, they lose. And that's the double whammy effect that the Buccaneers are going to have in these games, probably going 4-2, if not 5-1 in the division, to really make up enough ground to dig out of this 0-4 start.
9: Yeah, I think Scott's right. It's got to be dominating the division like 5-1 or better. But the other thing is that it's probably not even too early to start scoreboard watching. And if you're the Bucs, you need help. You need other teams to not win games they're not supposed to win. So just like the Falcons obviously take two losses earlier because they're with a backup quarterback, there's some karma, and they get the Ravens on Sunday night without Lamar Jackson. And that's probably a game you pencil in as a loss for them. But now, facing Tyler Huntley, that's a game they might win. So again, if the Bucs are going to pull this off and go from 0-4 to win, to get in the playoffs, they need the other teams in this division to not exceed expectation. And it has to be more than just they're losing the games to the Bucs. They have to lose the games that are marginal games for them as well. I think this division, when you look at it right now, doesn't have a complete team. I think the Saints and the Panthers have shown a lot with their offenses. I think Bryce Young and Tyler Shuck are two of the bigger surprises in terms of yards and touchdowns in the league. But they have two bad defenses that have struggled. Well, I was in New Orleans, I should say, Monday night for Atlanta and New Orleans, and that Saints defense looked rough. The Falcons, with what they've shown in these last 2 weeks, have an offense that can win a division. I don't know if their defense is as good. So if you think just nothing else, you think the Bucs might have the best defense in the division right now, and that's only saying so much, that's the starting point. And if that can hold up in division games, that can go a long way. But again, for them to get back into this, for them to win this division and make the playoffs, they're going to need help in games they have nothing to do with.
7: Speaking of the defense, Greg, we came into this season with so many more question marks about the defensive side of the football, but that has changed very quickly. Do you think that that side of the football continues to be the strength of this football team?
9: Right now, I mean, you look at takeaways. I mean, takeaways, such a problem early on. They plus three in takeaways. I think right now, because they're so young, we don't know what this defense is yet. You know, Trotter, again, you know, had a pick six early, seemed very promising. We've talked about Kenthy Scott. They've won what they've won. They've gotten to win without really anything for Reuben Bain in these first five games. He missed two with injury, but he has two tackles. He hasn't been the first-round pick they thought he would be. So I think that there's lots of parts of this defense that are just starting to find itself. Yeah, I got Diaby. Doesn't have a sack. He got his first interception. They're the better half of this team, but I still kind of think they've underperformed in terms of a lot of individuals not yet playing at the level they're capable of playing. I think the corners have been outstanding, but I don't know if there's another position on defense that I point to and say, wow, they've been better than expected. As a group, as a whole, I think they've held up very well, but that's not to say they can't be much better over the course of the season.
8: Yeah, I agree. And it's kind of crazy that we thought that, oh, the cornerbacks and the lack of depth in the secondary would be the weakness. It's actually been the strength. And we thought going in with all of the resources that this team threw at the defensive front, the two new linebackers,
9: yes,
8: the different defensive linemen and edge rushers that they brought in, the free agent money that they spent, the draft capital that they put into that unit, we thought that would be automatically, just because of an upgrade in talent, that would be where the strength of the defense lied. And it really has been the inverse. And it's kind of crazy. I still think there's some hope and potential for the pass rush to kind of gin up and maybe live up to expectations. But certainly it has been the exact opposite to start this season. And that's not a bad thing, because as we talked about earlier in the show, Jacob Parrish, Keyonte Scott, and Benjamin Morrison, when he's been in there, Zion McCollum, they played exceptionally well on the back end at the cornerback position. And Tyke Smith, I think, has done a bang-up job as a safety.
7: All right, let's make our official predictions regarding the rest of the season. Scott, I'll start with you. Will the Bucs be in the playoff picture and have a chance to win the division entering the final month of the season, or will someone else separate themselves in the South?
8: I just don't think this Buccaneer team is going to be able to dig out from this hole. There's still too many penalties. There's too many question marks. Todd Bowles is still making too many questionable decisions as an in-game manager. I don't think this team has the talent to go out and just bully teams and blow them out. I don't know that there's any blowout wins coming for the Buccaneers. I think there are going to be a lot of close games, just like last year. And close games come down to two things. Turnover margin, which finally got in the Bucs' favor in Dallas, but was not in the Bucs' favor at the beginning of the season. And then in-game strategy and those critical decisions. Do I punt it? Do I kick it? Do I go for it? And I don't trust Todd Bowles. I think this feels like another, at best, 8-win season loading right now, 8-9, and that probably leads to a coaching change. I think there's another world where Baker Mayfield comes back and he still struggles. Maybe he's pressing too much. The offensive line doesn't gel. They can't shake the penalties. I don't know. I think somewhere between 5 to 8 wins is what I see in my crystal ball for the Buccaneers right now. I think Carolina and Atlanta and even New Orleans have made enough improvements. They're not going to be as bad as they were last year. But for some reason, the Buccaneers are worse than they were a year ago.
9: Yeah, I think, you know, to ask if the Bucs are still in it with a month to play, I think it's possible. But I think that has much more to do with a bad division and middling teams that they're competing with than it does the Bucs making an amazing comeback. If they go 5-3 in the next eight. They're sitting there at 6-7 with four games to go. That'll be a major rallying point, and they're still not a 500 team. I think because these division games are so backloaded, they'll be alive because they still face all the teams that are ahead of them. But it seems like a lot to ask, you know, for them to be, like we talked about, for them to have a winning record. Okay, they got to go 8-4 the rest of the way, and then there's still a lot of tough teams in this schedule. The division games aren't the only thing they have. So, yes, I think they're alive with a month to play. I still don't know if they can do so much that they can pull it out. But again, for them, if they've gotten back to where they're competitive and still in the thick of things mid-December, I think they have to be happy with that as a turnaround goes.
7: I think I'd be thrilled with that. I want to tell you guys, you're wrong. They're gonna be in there. They're gonna lead the South, but I don't see it either, unfortunately. Hopefully they do prove us wrong. They did it on Thursday night. Can they do it for the rest of the year? We'll be back next weekend to get you ready for the Buccaneers and Steelers. Until that, for Greg Aumann for Fox Sports and PewterReport.com, Scott Reynolds, I'm Pat Donovan. Hey, this weekend, enjoy a stress-free weekend of NFL football. We'll talk to you next week here on The Insiders.

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11: In college football on Fox TV, 20th-ranked Iowa now leads 20-0 at Washington early second quarter. Louisville at home was down 14-0 early, but now is ahead of Florida State 35-14 with under 10 minutes to go. Early second quarter, Washington State up 6-3 at Utah State. At San Jose State, Spartans 7-3 over Wyoming in the second quarter. And the late game's going to have number 8 BYU hosting Iowa State in about a half an hour. The Ravens quarterback Lamar Jackson with his sprained ankle is out for Sunday night at Atlanta. Philly's going to be missing two offensive stars for the Sunday London game against Jacksonville due to hamstrings. Both running back Saquon Barkley and wide receiver Devontae Smith are out. Jets running back Breece Hall out again with a quad injury. Bears running back Kyle Manungai out with a toe injury. Former Bears coach and player Mike Ditka died at the age of 86. I'm Steve DeSager.
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11: 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Today's football game. Football. Football. They won't let me find it. Football.
23: They're hiding football it from
11: game.
23: Me.
11: No, they're really not. 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
0: football.
1: Speaking of football, yes, it is NFL Week 5, a big one. 49ers Seahawks Sunday's America's Game of the Week, streaming live on Fox 1. Miss it live, you're just watching a highlight. Catch every play as it happens. 49ers Seahawks live on Fox 1. We'll give you our big picks from this game coming up in about 20 minutes. But here we are on a big football, today's football game. And, you know, we talk about the last few days, everything coming up, Harmon and Northwestern winning, and obviously the White Sox and the Bears, and, you know, but today's a tough one. As, you know, as soon as I woke up today, buddy, I was thinking, oh my goodness, we lost the coach. Mike Ditka passing away at the age of 86. And it was rumored that he was in ill health for a while. No cause of death was released, but you talk about one of the most legendary coaches in the history of the game, like still seeing Mike Ditka passing away. Like, I almost thought, like, Ditka's one of those guys like Jack LaLanne. Like, they're just going to live forever. These guys just doesn't matter. Like, certain guys, like, no, they're just going to keep going. No matter how they're 127 years old, still going strong. That's me. But seeing the coach lose today, buddy, I mean, obviously me as a football fan, but you, he was your coach of coaches. Like if there's a Mount Rushmore of your coaches, like there's only one face on that Mount Rushmore, and it's Ditka.
13: It's just the giant head of Ditka with the
1: perfect that's all
13: hair.
1: It is. All no room through. For it. No, with a cigar it. And the side. No. Yeah, the Mount Rushmore is Ditka, and then it's a cigar, and then it's sunglasses, and then it's a sweater. Those are the four things on Ditka.
13: No, you got to have the double cut pork chop that you would have ordered at Ditka's. All those years ago.
1: Sure. Okay. You know, okay.
13: With the apple cinnamon stuffing in the middle of it, and then he'd sit down and have a drink with you while you were consuming mass quantities of food. No, I mean, look, you talk about a guy that was like larger than life for me as a kid growing up. I mean, those were the teams that you gathered around the TV to watch, and then you waited for the post game press conference, and most of it was bleeped out. Like they were like, "We're just cutting out," because all he's doing is cursing at guys,
1: or
13: calling them out, and some of the super cuts that you've seen on off of YouTube and making the rounds on the internet today. I mean, that's just a small smattering of what you used to get when he was an in studio host, right? When he did the Mike Ditka show, it's like he'd sit there with Johnny Morris, right? The old wide receiver, and they'd be on CBS and be like, all right, let's see where this is going to go. And then he'd have a studio audience and he'd just give the death stare to someone if they started asking a bad question.
1: It's
13: just classic stuff, but a guy who lived like larger than life in so many ways. I mean, folks forget how good a player he was, right? He's the first tight end inducted into the Hall of Fame. Played for the Cowboys, played for the Eagles. Things nobody knew. Super Bowl as a player, Super Bowl as a coach, and just a guy that for all these years you're chasing. And he inspired good and bad a whole generation of youth coaches. I don't know that he ever hit anybody with a whistle, but I know the guys that coached me, they would say, hey, Ditka, hard love. That's the way it works, pal.
1: I don't think you're going to get away with this in 25 years. Yeah, well, I'll worry about 25 years or 25 years.
13: About it now, pal.
1: Yeah, you're going to be just fine. Don't worry about it. You know, and the thing about Ditka, and there's so many things to say, and you've heard a lot today, and we want to bring you stuff that you haven't heard about him and some legendary stuff. And, you know, you hear that word, right? And that's the word you think about is legend. That there's great coaches in the NFL. There's guys that coach great for a long time that had incredible careers. But legend, like, we don't throw that around, you know, too easily there, you know. But Ditka was that legendary coach. And, you know, yes, you talk about all the great things, you know, all the big press conferences that he had and how much fun as he was and how, you know, they were able to win and he didn't like anybody that coached with him, didn't like the players, you know. But he coached, and this is, I was thinking about this today, you know, thinking about the word legendary. He coached, and this is what really made Ditka and made everything, is that he coached the most legendary team in the history of the NFL. There is no team more legendary than the 85 Bears. You say 85 Bears to anybody, they know exactly what you're talking about. They have a picture in their mind, whether it's the Super Bowl shuffle or the fridge scoring a touchdown or Walter Payton or McMahon in the headband or Ditka yelling at the report, whatever it is.
0: The 85 Bears were the individual team, the most legendary team in the history of the game. No slight to any other great teams, right? I could say, hey, 99 Rams. Oh, yeah, greatest show on turf. Yeah, that's great. And most people know that. I could say 2000 Ravens. Hey, maybe the second best defense single season all time. Oh, yeah, 2000 Ravens, right? The Jets Super Bowl team in 69 that changed the NFL because they won. Yeah, you remember some of that, and you remember certain things of it. Oh, yeah, I remember Kurt Warner, and I remember Ray Lewis. But you say 85 Bears, and not even just if you're a certain age, because if you've grown up any kind of football fan, you have had the 85 Bears rammed down your throat since you've been old enough to say Bears, Bears. The 85 Bears are the most legendary team in NFL history, and it was all Ditka. You know, he didn't get along with his defensive coordinator. Didn't matter. A lot of players didn't like each other. Didn't matter. They didn't score a lot of points through the air. Didn't matter. Best defense any of us have ever seen. Physical, fun, the way they would talk. They were so uncensored. It was such a breath of fresh air, and it almost you could say that sort of ushered in the modern era of the NFL to where, hey, all these guys are superstars. Now this team is a team of superstars because, yeah, you had Terry Bradshaw and Roger Staubach and Franco Harris, and, you know, you only had a handful of guys that everybody really knew. But the 80s, with the advent of the passing game and Joe Montana, okay, that's great. But the 85 Bears just captured everybody's imagination, and Ditka was the coach. And it's like when I say teams get forever championships, like that is most forever of forever championships. Because again, it's the most, like, whatever Ferd you want to put out there, the most iconic, the most legendary, the most memorable, the 85 Bears. That was who they are in NFL history, the entire history of the game. It's the 85 Bears.
13: Well, I mean, you can still go to any end cap of a bookstore. Those still exist in Chicago, and there's still another 50 titles published every year of, here's the stories you didn't hear yet about the 85 Bears. I mean, it's the cottage industry that keeps on giving until Ben Johnson or whatever in the future actually wins another Super Bowl, right? It's that iconic squad. And as you laid out, right, the individual personalities got to be individual personalities. You love the Steel Curtain. Outside of Joe Green's Coke commercial, was there a lot of individualism? Yeah, Bradshaw had a run. He had a country album, showed up in movies and what have you, but he was one guy. Right. You love the story of Rocky Blyer. You talk about Staubach and his history, go back to, you know, college and what he did and everything. But when you talk about individuals and starting to do that brand identity that we've talked about with the NBA, right? The Superstar League, that was the 85 Bears. And it's also where free agency started to come in. So all those guys wanted to be the guy. And it fostered a great environment in terms of winning. I'd love more video to come out from the locker room because I have no doubt they beat the hell out of each other. No doubt.
0: Oh, yeah, sure.
13: Just
0: sure.
13: Man for man, right? You go back and look, Dan Hampton's part of what the Bears broadcast is to this day. I reference it, him and Obradovich, one of the guys from the 60s. I can't wait for their storytelling as we get to this weekend, right? Because it is a Bears-Packers week as well. So, defining that legacy and history and rivalry going all the way back to the 60s. You know, I misspoke and gave him another Super Bowl when obviously it's just an NFL championship, but it's the.
0: That's all right. Give him as many Super Bowls as you want. Give the coach as many Super Bowls as you want, Harm.
13: Well, except in New Orleans, because that didn't go quite so well. But
0: okay. You just concentrate on the good things.
13: No, because now people are thinking of Ricky Williams and that cover that'll live forever, and you laughed, or you thought about him tormenting Robert Duvall in Kicking and Screaming. I mean, there's so many just different layers to it, but that team. That's right. That team, just so many characters all the way through. Steve McMichael, who became part of the Four Horsemen, and wrestling career coming out of it. But all of those guys, right? As much as they fought with him, they loved him because he got the best out of him at every turn. Even McMahon and these guys, for all those years, you had those battles. Go back to Doug Flutie. Go back to what he had with Jim Harbaugh, right? All of those guys through the years, there were those battles. And Buddy Ryan, begrudgingly, they know they made each other better. Now, were they going to go and hug it out on the field for everybody? No, that's not who they were. And I love it. I love it that they got carried off separately. And for 41 years, it's now been the debate of how bad this was. You also, you know, lament, you know, that you broke the band up, right? Yeah. Didn't get to keep playing it and trying to defend it and build out on that Super Bowl. But I think that's what's the greatest part of it, is that there's so many what ifs. But then you go back and look at what that year was. Look, I was laid up. I had a ripped up leg, so I couldn't play my final month of that football season. So I'm sitting there and I've got watch parties as I'm sitting there in his giant cast and it was just laughing at that squad and the way they terrorize people. I mean, that's every defense that's been any good ever since, that's the standard.
0: You know, and it's funny you say that, because you talk about Ditka, who the charisma that he had, the players that loved him, the players that didn't, the coaches that loved him, the coaches that didn't, people who loved him, people who didn't. He was just himself, right? That's the best thing you can say. He was always himself. And, it seems like everybody's got a Mike Ditka story they could tell you that you're like, wow, I can't believe that actually happened. This is Mike Ditka. I guarantee you never heard this story. I guarantee you've never heard this story. This is my Mike Ditka story, and I was like, oh my God. I still think about it. I think about this story every couple of months. I think about it because something in sports always happens to bring it up. So this is about 15 years ago, I want to say, maybe around 2000, maybe right around 2010, when I was working on All Night at ESPN Radio, right? So I told you how a couple of times a year I would fly back to Bristol and I would do the shows from Connecticut, just to meet with my bosses and meet my producers and have FaceTime with them. Cause, I did the show from here in Los Angeles. So I fly back once and they find me back in the fall. And, I said, hey, can I get into the primetime room to watch football on Sunday? Because that's where you want to go watch. Cause there's a big room where all the primetime guys, it was Berman and Tom Jackson and everybody that was working watched football in this big room. It was like a thing to be in this room, right? So, Everybody's in there, and picture it. It's not like this huge room, like there's crab legs everywhere. No, picture like a college classroom with about seven or eight rows of seats, and each row is just a little bit higher than the last. So it kind of it kind of looks like a classroom. So it fits about 50 people, right? So you go in there, and I'm in there, and you look, all the primetime guys are there, and like Jack Edwards, who was doing like Monday morning quarterback for ESPN, was there watching the game. So I say, hey, can I go watch the games? They say, yeah, no problem. They know you're coming. Just go in. Okay, great. So I go in, I know a lot of people there because I started there as production assistant. So I'm talking to some people and everything else. And I'm sitting down and I'm in like the fifth row. And it just so happens there had been a conversation about people doing radio interviews and not getting paid for them yet. And like, what do you mean? It was like, guys that we have on all the time, like Rick Bucher and different people and John Paul Morosi, you get paid to come on and talk with us for 15 minutes. And there was just a whole thing where it's like, yeah, ESPN, I haven't gotten my check in a while. It's just, I think one of those things, a couple of people were talking about how, yeah, they haven't paid me yet. I did a bunch of hits and I haven't done it. They haven't paid me yet. And Ditka wasn't a part of this, right? Ditka, this is just other people walking around, other talent just saying, yeah, I don't know what it is. Maybe something happened in payroll. I got to make a phone call. Okay. So we're sitting.

0: job pain. But I'll do this one last segment, and then that's it. And everybody in the room is just silent. And we're just like, oh, what's going to happen now? What's going to happen now? And then this is where the story gets to the best part. The producer just sits there, nods his head, and he goes, Coach, I actually got you for two segments here per the agreement. It's two segments. And I said, do you want to get thrown out a window? Iski's going to throw you out a window.
1: Thermometer head, yes, the red in the face. Yeah.
0: And it was like all of us dove under the desks. Like, okay, come on, forget it. This is awful. And Ditka just nodded his head, and he grabbed his jacket, and he got up and walked out. And I could not believe that. But you know what? I asked a few days later, and I said, hey, whatever happened to that thing a few days ago about people not getting paid? He goes, oh, no, I think they're all getting paid now. I was like, look at Ditka. Look at Ditka standing up for everybody. Now, I'm sure he was also mad that he hadn't gotten paid yet. But, you know, he probably heard a little bit of that conversation and says, but he just barks right at that kid. And then when he comes back and says, I actually got you for two segments, Coach. I'm like, oh, my God, this is, oh, my God, oh, my goodness. Oh, my God. You're going to get flattened. Like, Ditka's going to be Wilbur Marshall, and you're going to be Eric Dickerson. Oh, my. This is going to be awful for you. But that's what Ditka was. All of a sudden, just silent, not saying anything, and then, bam, he had that big line right there. That was fantastic. Yeah.
1: Well, I mean, that speaks to who he was, though. I mean, because you look at the Gridiron Greats, which is where my best Ditka story comes, where he's dancing along to Jamie Foxx singing Blame It on the Alcohol at an event. But for the Gridiron Greats, he became the face of that fund to try to help the veteran ball players, you know, get some cash and get some medical assistance and all of that. There were a lot of players involved and a lot of coaches, but that was the biggest name and the loudest voice on behalf of them. So it doesn't surprise me at all that you say he's also the guy that made sure everybody got their per diem for doing a radio spot.
0: It was fantastic. I'm never going to do it again. Because I haven't been just paid see once.
1: You could just see the face, too, where he's still chomping on his gum at about 45 chews a minute. And then he gets up with the full coat and the whole thing. And you mentioned Berman before, just to wrap it before we move on to football weekend.
0: Football.
1: The Berman tribute that went up today for Ditka is about as good as it gets. So
0: yeah,
1: the reminder of Boomer in his wheelhouse, and to where while it hurts, it's that big community hug. Because in Chicago, I know a buddy of mine went to a bar tonight and said every third person was either wearing one of those sweater vests or something with Ditka's logo or number on it. Mm.
0: We'll continue to remember the coach throughout the show tonight. Well, of course, we got to hear his Take Me Out to the Ball Game. Jason Smith, Mike Harmon, live from the Fox Sports Radio studios. But coming up next, we get into a big hot take coming off of the biggest story the last 24 hours in the NFL. And we'll preview the game of the week, the Niners and the Seahawks. Can the Niners finally prove they're for real? That's next. Jason and Mike, Fox.

0: pitch now, Mike Ditka.
1: We remember.
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17: 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This rivalry, of course, needs no introduction. The undefeated 49ers, Super Bowl champion Seahawks. No bigger stage to settle it than this one. Don't worry, you can catch every can't-miss play before it becomes a highlight. 49ers Seahawks live Sunday on Fox 1.
18: And this, she's a little disappointed you didn't do a full run, Jason, as Mean Gene Okerlund there.
17: Come on in if you would.
18: Come on in if you will.
17: Sunday, February 17th, Madison Square Garden. Oh, yeah. But this is the game of the week, right? This is where maybe very hesitantly I will give the 49ers credit coming and being, okay, maybe they're a little bit better than I thought if they win this game. But so far, they've done what they're supposed to do, right? They've won the games. They're talented, but they're skill position players. We've said it from the beginning. They're all really old. See me week 10 if this is going on. And while the Niners are playing really good right now and Brock Purdy is playing terrific, right? This seems like this is going to be a close game. Nope. Brock Purdy's MVP case takes a big hit for this week. He will be pressured. He will turn the ball over. The Seahawks defense is and has been a bad matchup for him. San Francisco was too injured. They're losing guys. Everywhere you look, they're losing guys. I think John Taylor is playing wide receiver this week. Seahawks have the horses. They're at home. I don't even see this as an either way thing. Like, oh, I could see this when the Seahawks by a field goal. Like, this should be Seattle comfortable. This should be Seattle by double digits when this is all said and done. And it's going to be a game where, wow, Brock Purdy gets a reminder. Not every week is going to be 285 yards and a couple of touchdowns. Like, this is where the champs really dig in. These are games the Seahawks, as a Super Bowl champion, that you get up for in your year defending your title, right? Sometimes, hey, it's a little bit harder to get up for things. Sometimes you have flat weeks when you're coming off winning a title. No, these are the weeks you get up for. This is going to be the Seahawks. This is going to be the Seahawks big.
18: Seahawks still trying to find their consistency, right? Since Sam Darnold gets back under center, the run game has been a mishmash of, trying to go full Voltron until they get Charbonnet back. But you got a little bit of Emmanuel Wilson last week, ran the ball with authority again. The Packers looking, going, we let that guy out of the room and we kept these guys. Why? But you're looking at a squad, particularly when you get to Purdy against McDonald, is where it gets kind of interesting, right? 2-3 record, team only averaging about 16 points per game. And one of the key stats, and when you hear this on all your pregame shows, remember, 6.6 yards per pass attempt. Okay, cool. Touchdown to interception ratio 6-5, passer ratings down at like 86, as contrasted to the brilliance across the board. Look, that secondary can get after it. There's no question about it. In this game, I think when we get to week 10 or 11, we'll see who's still standing as part of the rumble with Brock Purdy. But I'm going to take them to go win this game on the road. 45.5, your total. Seahawks, a field goal favorite. There's still just enough of these old, ancient bodies cobbled together to get one here and get after Sam Darnold.
17: Oh, you're just saying, can you give me one more week? Can you steal time for one more day? And I'd be okay with that if it wasn't the Seahawks. In a way, if I haven't seen the Seahawks do certain things to Brock Purdy over the past couple of years, like, I can't believe the guy even wants to go out there and play quarterback against him. And I it's one of those weeks. If they were playing the Eagles, I would say, yep, the Eagles have a lot of bad things going on. They're not as good as we thought. If they were playing any of the other struggling teams we thought they were good that were 2-2 and you're shaking your head going, what's going on here? Or a team playing without a starting quarterback. But this is a game where the Seahawks remind everybody, you know, we're the champs. And there's a reason why we're the champs and the 49ers aren't. And yet maybe we're going to hasten their aging a little bit. Like maybe they age a lot on Sunday, like Dorian Gray, like they just age so much in the picture. The 49ers picture pregame, 49ers picture postgame. Whoa, that's a lot of aging.
18: Yeah,
17: that's
18: I know a lot of folks were assigned to read that book in high school. I don't think they did, Jason. So I don't think they saw a movie adaptation.
17: No, you had to read Picture of Dorian Gray. And I know everybody did.
18: No, but that's the joke is I think a lot of folks got assigned it and they said, can I do a different book? And they went back and did the biography of Mickey Mantle again.
17: Mm. I will say this. I think at least four times I did the baseball life of Sandy Koufax from like second grade on. And when I was in sixth grade, I couldn't find the book. And I'm like, where's my Sandy Koufax book? My mom goes, I threw it away because I can't have you do another book report on the baseball life of Sandy Koufax. I go, yeah, but mom, I get hundreds on them. You got to do a different book. Like, oh, okay.
18: The problem is the way you presented that, I thought that you were having this conversation with the librarian. What happened to my Sandy Koufax?
17: Where's my book? No, I got it.
18: We realized that on the calendar it was your time of year to check it out, so we took it out of circulation.
17: No, I got it as a gift. And look, I read. I read all the time, and, mm-hmm. and when I was young, I was reading. I read a lot of sports books. Now I don't read as many sports books, which is kind of weird, but I used to read. You know, I used to read all the time, and that's what's kind of a little upset at my mom. I go, you know, I read all these other books. You know, I'm in the middle of reading Bourne Supremacy right now, right? I mean, like, I'm 10 years old, I'm reading Bourne Supremacy. No, can't do another book report on the baseball life of Sandy Koufax. And I was like, oh, man. But at least for a long time, I mean, not anymore, because it was a long time ago. There was a time where if there was some sort of jeopardy with facts about Sandy Koufax's life, like, I would have wiped up the floor with everybody.
18: You might know more about Sandy Koufax than Sandy Koufax. I mean, or Dodger historians. I mean, come on.
17: Yeah,
18: could have been the man sitting up there on stage. Hey, Sandy, you remember this? No. Well, according to this, it happened in 1966.
17: Yeah, I mean, really, like if they did something like, okay, this was the player who showed Sandy Koufax. So it's beep. Who is Joe Black? I'll take Sandy Koufax history for 500. Wait, what? Yeah, let's go. This is the color sweater Sandy Koufax. It was a red sweater he put on to go show the Dodgers the swelling in his elbow had come down and he could pitch again. I'll take Sandy Koufax clothes for 900 play. Like, that's what I could have done with Sandy Koufax. That's what I could have done.
18: It's a little problematic, and somewhere he felt a twinge.
17: Yeah. Oh, yeah. Wow, this guy knows a lot about me. Now,
18: a little bit of an obsessive there, my friend.
17: I don't know about obsessive. I think maybe just a little bit. Why?
18: Lazy.
17: There's
18: you were
17: worse
18: like the
17: people.
18: Lazy Yankees. There's going worse back people to, that to read book about. Again.
17: What am I? No, what true. Am I going to do? I mean, come on. I can't. I was too young for. Here's a biography of Mookie Wilson. Like, who's that guy? He plays. He's leadoff for the Mets. You mean the guy that just came up from Tidewater last year? Yeah, Mookie Wilson. My book. He's got a book on his life. No, I just know a lot about him. I can write something. Just whatever you want. It's all good.
18: So you'd write that book about Mookie Wilson now. By the way, you know, I'm out here in beautiful Poughkeepsie, New York. I'd be remiss if I didn't at least take a moment to acknowledge the beauty and chaos that I witnessed earlier today. A lot of it having to do with your Knicks.
17: Oh,
18: there was a guy on the train,
17: I
18: was taking an Amtrak, like two seats away from me, full Knicks suit.
17: Yeah. Yeah.
18: And his wife or girlfriend, full Knicks, full on dining cocktail dress. Like, they were going out on the town.
17: It's a Knicks party, man. It's a Knicks party. It's a Knicks eyes wide shut. No, it's a Knicks
18: party. Well, no, that was the Comic-Con people I saw walking around the Amtrak. Because I counted at least 10 leather cat women outfits.
17: Mm. Okay, now look. Now, let me say
18: full display, baby. Come on now.
17: Let me say this before we get to Steve DeSager. Okay, yes. Big story today in the NBA. It's everywhere. Karl Anthony Towns, Josh Hart. Pausing negotiations with the Knicks. Neither of them able to come to
13: agreement on a new contract. Karl Anthony Towns is really upset. He doesn't feel like he's being valued. He will take less money, but it's way less. And I've told you from the beginning, this is the big fear that James Dolan will decide, I don't need to pay anybody. I'll pay Brunson when he's up, but that's it. We won the title. I don't need to pay anybody again, right? Teams do this, right? I watched the Lakers do this after, hey, we're out of that run with Kobe winning. I'm not paying anybody. But don't you want to keep winning? Nope, we won a lot. We won three with Shaq. We went to three finals and won two with Kobe. Yeah, no, we don't need to pay him. Like, I see James Dolan do, I'm not going to pay it. I'm not, forget about second apron now. It's like, I'm just not going to pay these guys because I don't have to. But I will say this, that I think this is the right thing, because I never believe it when a team says, oh, we're pausing. I want to focus on the season. Okay, you're not focusing on anything. Your agent is going to call you when there's an update. Hey, I'm talking to the team. This is what's going on. It's not taking away from well, your preparation for the season if you negotiate a new contract. But
18: maybe you don't squeeze out that extra rep because you're sullen that they're not giving you the extra millions.
13: I haven't heard from my agent yet today. Let me say, nope, haven't heard. All right, so that's a load of crap. But what I do think is it's always good whenever I hear a story like this, I go, okay, you know what? This is a good thing. Whenever teams say and players say, we're taking a pause in contract negotiations, that's great because that means we're not getting anywhere. We're getting fed up with each other and we just need a break. And there's no deadline for it. So let's get back at this with something new in a few weeks or whenever we want to do it. But if we keep going at it right now, the relationship's just going to get worse. You're going to have people asking for trades. They're going to have people being all sullen, not playing well and unhappy. And so if you pause negotiations for now, that's never a bad thing, right? Sometimes you got to let the temperature cool. Then you can get back at things, right? Let's everybody be a bunch of Fonzies. We're all going to be a bunch of Fonzies. Everybody's going to be cool. And then we'll get back and negotiate. That's it.
18: And then we'll get back to fighting for those extra $40 million.
13: Yeah, exactly.
18: Again, a reminder of all those ancillary benefits that have come with being part of the New York Knicks. And that's what James Dolan is banking on.
13: And that's one to grow on. Exit out about a fresca, exit Swollen Dome. Jason Smith, Mike Harmon, live from the Fox Sports Radio studios. Time now to find out what's trending in the wide world of sports from special delivery Steve DeSager, who is counting down the days until game one. Of the Dodgers and the Brewers.
18: Padres.
13: I almost said Padres because we talked about the Padres, but Steve-O, how you feeling?
14: Good. Let's just say good. That's a conclusion of good. The top-seeded Milwaukee Brewers are at home to start the NLCS Sunday night on Fox TV. LA announced their starting pitcher for Game 1, Tarek Skubal, of course likely against Jacob Mizorowski. Cannot wait for that. Skubal 5-0 in his last five starts. Game 2 starter for LA will be Yoshinobu Yamamoto on Monday afternoon. The Cleveland Guardians will be starting pitcher Gavin Williams on Saturday. He just pitched the final inning last game, but the AL Division Series ends Saturday night with Cleveland hosting the White Sox. The road team has won all four games so far. The winner tomorrow goes to Tampa Bay to start the ALCS. The White Sox finished the regular season one game back in the AL Central behind Cleveland, so they're on the road tomorrow night. The Rays await, and I should add this stat, that not only are they top seed in the American League, when the Tampa Bay Rays out-homer their opponent in a game, record of 50-2 this year. As for college football, they've just gone to halftime on Fox TV. Complete domination in the rain by 20th-ranked Iowa, leading at Washington 27-3. The Washington Huskies as a team in the first half, 19 carries, 3 yards rushing, including the 5 sacks they have already suffered in this game. Louisville's up big. Cardinals were down 14-0 after the first quarter against Florida State. Louisville leads the Seminoles 44-20 with about 3 minutes to go. Washington State's late in the first half and leading its Pac-12 game at Utah State 16-3. Late first half in the Mountain West, San Jose State with a home lead of 7-6 against Wyoming. And at number 8, BYU, the late game has just started and they've just scored. Cougars 7-0 over Iowa State in the first 6 minutes or so. Ravens star quarterback Lamar Jackson with a sprained ankle is out for Sunday night at Atlanta. Two stars will be missing for the Eagles in the Sunday London game against Jacksonville, having missed practice all week. Running back Saquon Barkley and wide receiver Devontae Smith each out with hamstring injuries. Two Vikings wide receivers questionable for this weekend. Justin Jefferson with a bad ankle. Jordan Addison with a hamstring injury. Jets running back Breece Hall out again with a quad injury. Steelers wide receiver Michael Pittman could miss multiple weeks with a foot injury. Bears running back Kyle Manungai out with a toe injury. And yes, former Bears coach and player Mike Ditka passed away at the age of 86. NHL wins for Anaheim and Washington. And in the WNBA semis, Atlanta has completed a three-game sweep, winning at New York 85-83, 22 points for Angel Reese. Right now in Vegas, Las Vegas down 2-0, trying to stay alive and winning against Golden State 45-36. They are at the half. Back to you.
13: 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Jason Smith, Mike Harmon, live from the Fox Sports Radio studios. 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That's next. 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
26: Caffeine can be really good for you and help a lot of things, and caffeine can be kind of bad for you.
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26: 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It's blocking that adenosine. You're going to feel alert and awake. It's got that adrenaline going, and it's rewarding you with the dopamine. I mentioned the vicious cycle, the inevitable crash.
27: Right.
26: Like any stimulant drug, and you want more of it. 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All right, how about some health benefits?
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26: They found everything from not develop Parkinson's disease to dropping your risk of various cancers.
27: Well, coffee actually is shown to reduce your risk of diabetes.
26: 4 cups a day, 50% less chance of mouth and throat cancer.
27: You should eat more grapefruit because grapefruit contains something called narigin, and it actually slows the removal of caffeine from your brain.
26: Okay.
27: So you enjoy its effects longer.
26: Nice.
27: Yeah.
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0: 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Hit the subscribe button, then tap the thumbs up icon. Comment away, agree or disagree. Let us know what you think. Again, just search Jason Smith Show on YouTube and subscribe. We can put new videos up there for you all the time. Now, we got big NFL stuff coming up in a few minutes, and we'll continue to remember the legend. I mean, we use that word kind of loosely, but the legend that is Mike Ditka. But look, tomorrow, big week in college football. We got Pete Futak joining us coming up later on in the show. And I'm starting to see now where we're going to start getting some upsets. We're going to start getting some big, some top 10 upsets. You're seeing where some of the teams are now. You know, we're getting 4 or 5 weeks in. We've seen a couple of upsets so far. I mean, look, Texas and Ohio State. Look, you talk about two of the top teams. How much of an upset is that? We've had a couple of games where you've seen, you know, the number 6 team go down. But I think there's two upsets coming tomorrow, Mike. I think there's two upsets coming tomorrow. And one is coming from a team that this will be their biggest win in years. Their biggest signature win in years.
2: Okay.
0: UCLA is for real.
2: First of all,
0: I love the over in this game more than anything, right? You could put the over at 85 points. I'll say, yeah, give me the over. Bob Chesney has done an unbelievable job. You're going from the playoff. Yeah, is he going to do it at a high level? Oh, wow, no. He's a guy that translates to the next big level in college football. Their offense is terrific. It is versatile. They have playmakers. Oregon, I'm just not sure, right? Is this still a really good Oregon team? Is it not? You don't know what their situation at quarterback is going to be. Now, clearly you think they have it settled with a great quarterback room, but you don't, you know, what are we going to get? Just seeing Oregon so far, I'm just not sure they're the same Oregon we're used to as being, hey, this is the Oregon that we expect to be in the playoff every single year, and Dan Lanning is rolling through teams. I'm a little unsure. I know it's on the road. I know it's difficult. I know it's normally difficult to trust. I always feel like the UCLA USC games where they have to play in Washington and in Oregon, whether it's Oregon State or when they would play Washington State, they were always tough. But this UCLA team is loaded offensively, and they get the upset win tomorrow, and it's UCLA's biggest win in years, and people are wearing UCLA gear all over L.A. the next couple of days.
2: Oh, they're cute little Bears. Look, Dylan Raiola probably going to get the nod again. He performed really well coming in for Dante Moore in that game against USC. Both teams coming off a bye with the Chiefs. The biggest thing for Oregon is, do you have any teeth defensively up front? Because UCLA is going to bludgeon you. Led by Wayne Knight. Hello, Newman. 5'7". So, you know, I mean, sentimental value for me as a fire plug of a man myself. So pretty exciting to watch him go to work. But the Oregon offense doesn't...
0: Every day he gets to the field, every day of his life, someone says to him, hello, Newman. You think there's one day he has lived where no one has said that to him?
2: No.
0: I don't think so. I think
2: professors...
0: Yeah, even if he has a darkness retreat where it's just him in a dark room by himself, the woodpeckers would find their way in and go, hello, Newman. Like, there's not been a day. There's not. It's the Cal Ripken of being hello, Newman.
2: Dude, you got Woody Woodpecker into the show. You just like a little tear in my eye. Going back to some of the madcap and zany adventures of all of those lunacy kind of things. But yeah, 58th total. I like the over. I'm with you there. I think with Chesney, it's just can you keep running the ball with such efficiency? And if that gets thwarted a bit, can you pass it? I don't know. I know the Oregon offense didn't miss a beat when they made the change of Raiola coming up big. So I'm going to take Oregon to hold serve, but I think UCLA keeps it close late, and the plus 11.5 or 10.5, depending on where you're shopping, is a gift.
0: Now, Raiola's old team is where I'm going for the next upset.
2: Whoa.
0: And Nebraska, okay?
2: Is this because of the Lanterns appearance of Matt Rule?
0: Yeah.
2: Is that why? He's got some superpowers now?
0: When you're getting what do you call it? Not a guardian. What was the kid? He's a headhunter?
2: The
0: manhunter? Yeah, well, you got a manhunter potentially playing quarterback for you. I think you'll be pretty good. But Lincoln's going to be crazy. Okay, this is Nebraska's biggest game in years.
2: Yeah.
0: Columbia has been playing really well. He's terrific. He is dynamic. Indiana's been perfectly fine, right? This is the biggest game yet on the road for Josh Hoover. They had trouble putting away Northwestern, national TV a couple of weeks ago. There's going to be a lot of offense, and it's probably going to come down to the final possession. But give me Nebraska to hold on here. I'm not saying like UCLA, hey, UCLA's got, no, it's going to come down to the final possession in this game, and whether it's a Nebraska score or they hold Indiana down. Like Indiana, you can't win every week. Eventually you're going to get an L. And I think the emotion coming in, this seems to be potentially the best team that Nebraska's had in a while. And when your quarterback is that good, yeah, I'll take Nebraska in the upset.
2: I like the fact that you got two teams averaging over 43 points a game, yet the over-under for this is 47.5.
0: Yeah, weird.
2: Is there proof that there's some defense to be played here? I don't think so. I want to see Mad Cignetti. That, and I mean, maybe lanterns. Maybe he shows up in a lantern suit on the sideline.
0: Oh.
2: Maybe that's what Rule does.
0: He's not even Nathan Fillion. It's like, wow, no. Dude, you look even worse in the costume than Nathan Fillion does. Okay, all right, that's fine.
2: You leave Nathan Fillion alone. He's a legend. I don't know that I saw any of the folks walking around the Penn Station in the Nathan Fillion garb today.
0: Yeah, there's nobody. Hey, I'm like Captain America. Yeah, no one's Nathan Fillion. No one's Nathan Fillion. Greenland. No, love that lantern.
2: 7.5 the spread in this one.
0: You know, and I don't know if I'm feeling a little bit wistful, but you know, look, I've seen a lot of these couple of teams over the past few weeks, and yeah, offensively, these teams can get after it. These are really big games, and there's a lot of great energy around these programs once again. So yeah, I'll give them for a big game for the upsets tomorrow. I mean, I'll take
2: just
0: the points.
2: Two bowls since, yeah, of course.
0: I'm taking
2: two bowls
0: the points
2: for Nebraska since 2016.
0: Exit out by DeFresca, exit Swollen Dome. Coming up next, we remember the coach and a huge NFL story coming off of last night. Hawks.
1: We are Hawks.
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19: The second half is just underway in the college football game on Fox TV at Washington. 20th-ranked Iowa leads the Huskies 27-3. Iowa with five sacks from the defense in the first half. And number 8, BYU out to a 7-0 lead late first quarter against Iowa State. Louisville at home came back to beat Florida State 44-20. Washington State with a halftime lead in its Pac-12 game at Utah State 16-3. And also San Jose State now up 10-6 on Wyoming in the third quarter in the Mountain West. Ravens quarterback Lamar Jackson with a sprained ankle out for Sunday night at Atlanta. Eagles will be missing two due to hamstring injuries for the Sunday game in London. Saquon Barkley and wide receiver Devontae Smith each out. Running back Breece Hall of the Jets out again with a quad injury. NHL wins for Washington and Seattle. WNBA semis, Atlanta has swept New York. I'm Steve DeSager.
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0: 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The crown is yours. Well, we got Jason Cole stopping by in 20 minutes. I'm sure he is going to have the grandmother of all Mike Ditka stories, as we remember the coach we lost earlier today at the age of 86. And we'll have more on him. One of the great things you need to hear from Mike Ditka in a few minutes. But, you know, Mike, just coming off of last night and the last hour of the show was basically dedicated. Look, we talked everything with the Cowboys and how awful that loss was. Worst Cowboys loss in years. Absolutely terrible. And then we had the story following the game where a AT&T Stadium employee, as Dak Prescott was walking by him to the locker room, shouted out to him, embarrassing.
20: Dak walked by, looked back, didn't do anything, just walked by, looked at who it was, and then a couple of minutes later, a Cowboys employee went walking by, ostensibly to check and see who that was, maybe to fire them.
2: He sent his henchmen,
20: you know,
2: man.
20: Yeah, you got, all of a sudden all running like they're all Batman henchmen. They're tripping over each other, and they're dropping stuff. yeah, all the penguins get released. Chasing after the guy. Now, that would have been funny. And Dak talked about it following the game, and Brian Schottenheimer was asked about it. And you know, we talked about Schottenheimer's reaction last night, which was ridiculous. And, you know, instead of just saying motivating, he's got to come to the defense of his quarterback and just say, hey, Dak's our guy. Don't say that to him. No one cares more than Dak, but instead motivating. If I'm Dak Prescott, I'm a little pissed that Brian Schottenheimer doesn't have my back. But when I heard this today, I heard from, and anybody you hear on the radio and on TV that says what I'm going to tell you that is said, you know who said it all day today? Anybody who has said what I'm going to say, you know, is full of crap and they're not telling you the truth. Okay. Because what I saw today was a lot of, oh yeah, the fan was right. And the fan should. You say that to Dak Prescott because that was embarrassing. Yes, you absolutely say it was an embarrassing effort by the Dallas Cowboys. You absolutely say that to. Yeah, okay, yeah. Anybody who has said that is absolutely lying to your face, and they're just saying it for a hot take. Because I tell you this, because there is not one person that works in the media, whether it's on TV or on the radio or a writer, that if they have a bad show or they write a bad column and they're walking to their car in a stadium and there's video of somebody working the stadium that they walk by and they just go, embarrassing that guy says, oh yeah, you're right, it's motivation. Yeah, absolutely, he should say that to him. They're saying, you don't come up to me and say like that. You don't say that. Everybody is so thin-skinned in this business, it is insane. So anybody who says, oh yeah, you absolutely, it wasn't bad. Yes, it was embarrassing for the Dallas Cowboys. That's what we talk, absolutely, 100%. But when you're the quarterback and you hear that, nobody wants that. Nobody is okay with that. Oh, you absolutely say that because it should be motivation for the Cowboys. There's not one talking head on the TV or radio that is okay with that getting out and being embarrassed like that. Not one person would say, yeah, I had a really bad show, right? I gave the wrong stats. I was interviewing Angel Reese and I called her Caitlin the entire time. I don't know what was going on there. Like, there's nobody who said, yeah, I had a bad, I need to be held to a higher standard. Not one single person. They would all melt down and have the worst reaction possible if that happened to them. So understand, when they say that, they don't believe it. They're just looking for a hot take. I love hot takes, but I give you hot takes I believe. We talk about games and situations. This is something where I'm like, wow, really? Yeah, let me just look for something different to say about the fan. And okay, there is looking for something different to say, and then they're saying something I know you don't believe. Because anybody that says that, it wants to call in and say things, I'll say, yeah, if I did that to you and that got out on Twitter and people saw that about you, yeah, you'd be okay with that. You'd be okay with people say, yeah, absolutely, you say that to that person that had a bad show. They can't come on and sit here and talk about how the Cowboys won the game when they lost. I didn't think they watched the game. They said the Cowboys won 28-14. I can't believe they did that. Not one person, Mike, not one.
2: Guys doing disingenuous takes. What world are you living in? Some alternate universe?
20: Not
2: come on now.
20: One.
2: I mean, look, we had someone kind of a big deal, might yell a lot, who had one of the worst takes in recent memory. And then instead of apologizing, made it all about himself. I don't know. I mean, it's things like that you see time and time again. With this, with the guy yelling embarrassing, if you're a fan, you're saying, yeah, that's right. The fact that he sent the henchman back for the guy, man, I don't know that I would have had the guy fired. I like the cut of your jib, but it's the idea that you would take that and just be like, you know, you might have that moment of introspection because maybe there was a take that you were unsure of and you got that honest feedback back going, okay, well, maybe that didn't hit. But in the immediacy of it, no, nobody wants to be told you suck. Why do you think we give out participation trophies for all these youth sports? Why do you think there's 10 ribbons anymore? It used to be a medal stand, right? You got first, second, third. Now everybody gets something with a different color just to say, hey, you participated. That's great. And that's how we do things across the society for the most part. So when you're told this wasn't adequate, the first response is you take it personally. You fire back. You want to know what, why, how, and all of those different things. Because part of you wants to be better, but part of you is like, well, why don't you like me? And that's a moment for Dak Prescott. They're not playing great football at all. They scored 16 points. They were 8-point favorites. Do the math. You just talk about a miserable effort. But a guy that's an employee, you expect that if you're walking past a bunch of fans. There's going to be the guy, it's like, you know, were they saying Boo Earns? No. They weren't Mr. Burns. And the guy, I was saying Boo Earns. There's going to be one of those guys in the crowd, but not often isolated as you're making the walk to the tunnel, isolated from the throngs.
20: Yeah, I mean, if they were in Dak's play, it would be incredibly different. Incredibly dead, trust me. So just know when people are telling you the truth about stuff, when they're just saying it just for effect. Yeah, exactly.
2: But like we've seen it at any of these live remotes, live appearances, even some of the biggest that are going on a college football Saturday. You see how guys respond. They'll hear or they'll see a sign in the crowd that hits the wrong way. And all of a sudden that sign's not there the next segment. It happens all the time. It's like the guy that was a ringside guy for wrestling for a year. He was just known as the sign guy. He passed away this week and got a sweet tribute because all the guys said, and the ladies said, I knew I made it when he made a sign for me. But were they all flattering? No! No, they weren't. And then they'd look in the crowd and sometimes you'd see the look on the face and it was an honest reaction, right? That honest moment where the facade dropped of, yeah, it kind of caught me there, right? Or, hey, that's something I need to work on. And in our business, that we're all trying to be better. Like, not every take's 100% ironclad. I don't go and do the test and workshop it like I'm at a comedy club. Hey, I got a live taping. You know, I got an HBO special in 6 months. So now I'm working all the local clubs. That's not the way this works. But, yeah, to be told this doesn't work. Look, we've been told we suck quite a bit. I mean, nobody liked your Volpe take. A lot of folks that hated us for that.
20: Yeah, well, that's okay.
2: It was an honest take. Right. Exactly. Yeah,
20: that's all right. I mean, so as long as Anthony Volpe's not coming to my house knocking on the door saying, hey, and why are you all here with bats? Why are you all the baseball furies from the Warriors? Hang on a second, guys. Hang on a second.
2: It wasn't his fault he didn't hit it 3 feet higher.
20: I mean, like, that's how it goes, man. That's how it goes in the business. But just understand, that's what no one actually believes it when they say that, right? They're just looking for a hot take. Now, something funny. We'll have more on the Cowboys coming up in a few minutes. But look, as we said tonight, we're going to continue to remember the life of Mike Ditka throughout the show tonight, the coach. We lost him today at the age of 86. And there's so many different stories and memories that people have from Mike Ditka, whether it's from his playing career, if you're, you know, of a certain age, whether it's from his coaching career, if you're a certain age, whether you remember him from TV or certain appearances, like you talk about all the local appearances he made in Chicago. But like, when I think back and I think, okay, what do I think about when I think about Mike Ditka and he's not the coach? Mike Ditka after coaching. This is what I come to all the time. I come to this all the time because it's just absolutely hysterical. Going back about 27 years now, this is 1998, seventh inning stretch of Cubs game during the day. And, you know, they always try to have celebrities who are at the game sing Take Me Out to the Ball Game, right?
2: Okay. Right. After the passing of Harry Carey, it became the guest conductor.
20: Yes, which is awesome, right? You say you've got people like Eddie Vedder coming in and just killing it. It's like, oh, my goodness, right?
2: Ozzie.
20: But Mike Ditka was scheduled to do it this day. And the announcers are saying, hey, okay, guys, we got to wait a minute because the coach is here at the game. Mike Ditka, everybody goes crazy, but he's not here. Hopefully he gets here in the next couple of seconds. We can do the seventh stretch because, you know, they had to have the game start again in a couple of minutes. And then Ditka, however he got there, I think he ran all the way up to the booth to do Take Me Out to the Ball Game. And then he did a version that has never been approached in MLB history. Here's Ditka's version of Take Me Out to the Ball Game.
1: Well, Mike Ditka's in the building, but we're going to have to take over unless he gets here very quickly. Yeah, I know. Believe me, folks, we booed too. Okay, you ready?
3: Here he comes.
1: Here he comes. Hold on. Hold on. This is a dramatic pause. And as we speak, Mike Ditka has made it. And boy, am I happy. As happy as all of you. Mr. Ditka, please.
3: A one, and a two, and a three.

0: Ditka hands back the mic.
1: Dean at the end.
0: Ditka hands back the mic and he starts bends over, breathing like he was just running sprints. Like he gets up there and you could tell he ran to get up there, right? Because it's like, yeah, coach, you got to get up there. We have to have the bottom of the seventh inning. We can only hold it for so long. And he gets up there and he just blitzes right through it. That's the fastest take me out to the ball game ever. Missing some words, but that's okay. Not quite on key, but that's okay. Just how fast he goes through. Like he caught a pass and he's running over a safety. Like that's exactly how Ditka did that, take me out to the ball. And I think of that it's been in my head all the last, since he did it, just that, take me out to the ball game, take me out of the crowd. I'm just going to go. I don't worry about the music, anything else. I'm just going to go. That is such a legendary take me out to the ball game.
1: And just drops the microphone, panting. Yeah. Like the way that's constructed, right? You get up on an elevator so far, but then you've got to sprint up some stairs on the backside of that. There's a little catwalk there. And so, yeah, certainly a little bit extra there for Coach. He must have skipped cardio for a couple of days there. But one of the great moments of all time. Look, they can do a documentary of some of the great performances. You mentioned Ozzie, Steve McMichael, when he threatened the home plate umpire.
0: Oh, yeah. Didn't see that one coming. Yeah.
1: No. Hey, we'll see him in the park. Whoa. He was immediately ejected by the umpire. He turned and threw him out of the game. But the Ditka, like, this stands out, right? Like, you've got so many of these performative moments, and in this case it was the, hey, we're coming back from commercial break, we gotta go. Now if it was under Rob Manfred, they might not have even done it.
0: No,
1: right? The way they regiment this stuff now, they wouldn't have been able to wait and filibuster. No. Like Steve Stone did there.
0: They would have played him off like it was the Oscars. Like he would have started and they would have just started playing the song. Okay, now let's go back to the booth and the bottom of the seventh inning.
1: How long was that, like 17 seconds?
0: I think so. And usually it's two. They usually do two verses of it, right? Like they usually do two verses.
1: Two rounds, slow, and everybody gets into it. And look, yeah. I always call it the best outdoor bar in America,
0: yeah,
1: for a reason.
0: And yeah, last call.

0: Like, if we tell, because they know the coach is here, if he's not here for this, they're going to boo the crap out of us. They're like, oh my goodness, thank God the coach is here.
1: You got to be the bearer of the bad news. Right? It's like, hey, coach didn't make it. What are you going to do? No, no. Yeah, you didn't want to wear that one.
0: I mean, there's been lots of great renditions take me out to the ball game. You just mentioned a couple of them. That's my favorite. I mean, that just everything goes along with it, going right in. I mean, that's my absolute favorite one, man.
1: Well, you get the Howard Dean scream at the end.
0: Yeah, he does do that. Yeah. And we're gonna go to Peoria, and we're gonna go, like he's naming all the towns in Illinois.
1: That's it.
0: Jason Smith, Mike Harmon, live from the Fox Sports Radio studios. Incredible stuff. I'm sure we'll get a great Ditka story coming up next. NFL insider Jason Cole will preview the game of the week. More on the Cowboys. Keep it here, Jason and Mike, Fox Sports Radio. Hey!

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1: Back to back!
0: Do you like that?
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14: Icky Jordan loves Zowie Z.
13: I am promising you something, not knowing if he can deliver, but I'm pretty sure he will deliver. With us now for all the big NFL news, as he's every week with us, 33rd team, longtime NFL insider, author. He's on Twitter at JasonCole62. It is JasonCole62, who I am sure will have the greatest Mike Ditka story ever to start things off. No pressure, J. Cole.
14: Wow. I actually don't have that name.
13: You really don't have a mic? Come on, man. You really don't? You have like 11,000 Dave Wanstead stories, but you don't have one Mike Ditka story.
14: I wish I did. I don't have anything.
15: Explain
13: did you really
15: me.
13: Cover the NFL? Are you just lying to us all these years? Come on, man.
14: The close that I had was covering the Ricky Williams trade, and you know, having
13: at the Dolphins.
14: That's all. I have. I got nothing for you except, you know, the great fight between him. I mean, people know this one between him and Buddy Ryan during the end of the Dolphins game in 80, you know, when they lost. And he went so the 85, the only game that the Bears lose, right?
13: So wait, so you have a story. You actually do have a story.
14: But it's not firsthand, it's related. Okay. It's related from previous like Dolphins, you know, coaches and players, right?
13: Okay.
14: Who played in that game. Okay.
13: So you heard it from a friend who heard it from a friend who heard it from another.
10: You've been messing around. Yeah.
13: All right. Very good.
14: Yeah, exactly. That's the best I got. I don't have anything direct. Is when the Dolphins won that one game against them in the regular season to end their undefeated season. And, you know, the Dolphins brought in all the guys from the 72 team, and they lined them up famously, and Marino went crazy in that game. And the key to that game is that Shula said, instead of trying to max protect against the 46 defense, they said, no, we'll go more wide open because Wilbur Marshall can't cover Nat Moore. And Nat Moore was talking trash to Wilbur Marshall the entire game because they're both Florida guys. But Mike Ditka famously told Buddy Ryan to back off on the blitz because he figured out really early that Marino could handle it and complete all these passes. And famously, Buddy Ryan refused to back off on the blitz, and he refused to do anything that Mike Ditka ever told him to do because George Halas had told Buddy Ryan, you're essentially the head coach of the defense. You do whatever you want to do. You don't worry about Ditka, right? That was the arrangement that Ryan had with old man Halas. And so he refused. And basically after the game, when the Dolphins won, because Ryan refused to back off on the blitz and a bunch of things happened in that game, that would have been a great Super Bowl if the Dolphins hadn't screwed up against New England, right, in the playoffs.
13: Yeah.
14: But we're going way back in the day. Ditka and Buddy Ryan were like ready to get into a fist fight. Because Buddy wouldn't do what anything. Buddy refused to do anything that Ditka said, and Buddy had no respect for Ditka. He just had zero respect for Ditka. It was just a terrible matching of human beings. It's almost as bad as McDaniel and Harbaugh. But, they had.
13: Wow, wait, almost as bad? Hang on, wait, almost as bad?
10: He just opened the door as he drove by and slammed the ball.
14: Yeah, that was, I tossed the Molotov cocktail. That was sort of like, out of Bronx Tale. I threw the Molotov cocktail.
13: Okay, now I'm picturing Buddy Ryan wearing capri pants. Okay, very good. Okay, very good. Yeah,
14: yeah, sure. we got all that going. Yeah, Ditka was as old school, and Ditka, by the time he became head coach of the Saints, he became like a caricature, right? Just talking trash and talking tough and not really talking strategy, which actually he was fairly good at earlier in his career. But, you know, he instead, you know, kind of cashed it in just to become the essence of Mike Ditka and the coach and all that kind of stuff. But I don't have anything firsthand. I really don't. I mean, he was already in TV by the time I had, well, I take that back. He had the one little moment with the Saints, right, for a couple of years, made that just crazy, stupid trade to go get Ricky Williams. Didn't really pay attention, did that stupid cover on ESPN, the magazine, with Ricky, that he should have known never to do that either, right? To do that photo, and emasculate his best player, just stuff you don't do, right? But he was in it for his own, he was in it for the attention that he wanted on himself. He wasn't really in it to coach anymore at that point in time. So he was kind of out of the game. He was this TV character by that time. So I don't have a great personal Mike Ditka story.
13: Oh, there we go. Well, that was Jason Cole in his last appearance with us here at Fox Sports Radio. Aww. Congratulations. It's been a great run.
14: You never know. You never know what could happen. So that's it. Look, it's not as much fun right now as the beauty of the Cowboys losing on a Thursday night. The way they did is you get 2 days to gloat to your friends. Okay. It was the obnoxious Cowboy fan.
10: Extraordinarily disappointing, J. Cole.
14: This morning, you know, at about 5 o'clock in the morning, I got up and texted embarrassing. As far as this big group thread that includes it. And I've been sending embarrassing like every hour. And the Cowboys fan in the group has not responded yet, so we're waiting to, we might have to send in authorities to check on him. That's all. So
13: yeah, that was that last night. That I don't know. I mean, really,
14: that's
13: the
14: beautiful.
13: Cowboys have
14: it's
13: had
14: so
13: a
14: beautiful.
13: Lot of bad losses. J. Cole, we said it right there. I don't know the last time they had a loss that was that bad against an 0-4 team where the head coach has got one foot out the door with a backup quarterback who's never really done anything in the NFL. You're playing at home on a short week, and still you lose like that.
14: That's one of the worst losses. If you're a contender, right, if you think you're, or pretending that you're a contender, like, you just can't, like, that's a game you cannot lose, right? You have to win it. And I know it's a bit of a trap game. You're coming off of a dramatic win on Sunday, and you're playing against an 0-4 team, but you're at home on a short week against a guy who's never played in this league, right, at quarterback. And I don't care how bad your defense is, and the Dallas defense is pretty bad. Still not as bad as it was last year, but it's still pretty bad, right? That's just, if you think you're serious at all about contending, you cannot lose that game, because that game, when you lose that game and then you have 3 days extra to think about it, all your players are hearing from their friends, what up with that? You know, like, they're all, and they're all starting to question everything, right? Because it's such a bad loss, and they have to spend all this time thinking about it. And your quarterback, and look, I understand he kind of handled it okay by not responding in the moment, but he also handled it poorly by, like, you had to rat out the guy that just said it was embarrassing when it actually was embarrassing. Like, you should just ignore that guy and not say anything. But then you had to tell a team official, so you had to narc on somebody who just tells you the truth, right? that's what I kind of thought about when Dak did that. I was like, Dak, you got to ignore that. You've got to ignore it completely. And just let it roll off your back, or be man enough to then walk up to a guy if he's really actually a Dallas employee and say later on, hey man, I don't appreciate that. Not go have somebody else do your bidding for you. Like, that was
13: I can't believe that Schottenheimer didn't have Dax back in the postgame. Oh, it's motivation. Like, dude, your quarterback just got embarrassed publicly in something that's gone viral, and you're thinking, oh, it's motivation. Like, I can't believe that Dak's pretty happy with Schottenheimer at this point.
14: Nobody's happy with anybody in this one, right? Like, that's why this is the kind of loss that eats at the soul of your team. Because everything gets second guessed, and everything gets micromanaged, and everything gets to broil, or, you know, three extra days before you get a chance to play again, right? Before you can get the stink of this loss off your soul, you have to sit with it even longer, and that makes you question everything even more. So you question Schottenheimer, which you're now doing, and legitimately. But that happens, and that's why this is a loss that tears apart your team more than just about any other kind of loss, because of how awful this is. But again, it's delicious, because I'm going to, in fact, I'll do it right now, is text my friend the word embarrassing.
10: Do you make the text dance a little bit while you're at it? Maybe
14: they'll do that little thing where they wave. That, you know, does the wave of the letters. Yeah.
10: Add the gif of the thumbs up Jerry Jones, and you're all good. Yeah. Can Brock Purdy continue his would-be MVP ways against Seattle?
14: Brock Purdy MVP. He's going to do it.
10: I just like it. Yeah. Brock Purdy. Let's go.
14: Brock Purdy MVP through four games. Will this last? No. That's not the way to say he's not going to have a very good season, that they're going to make the playoffs. But, I mean, he might have to sign Drew Pearson to be a wide receiver. Like, that's how bad things are.
12: Wow.
14: Like, I mean, bring him out of, you know, out of mothballs and just put him out on the field, because that's how old their receiving core and beat up their receiving core. So I guess Evans is getting healthier. And he played. I give him a lot of credit. Like, you could, that was one of those ones where you can see how badly he's hurt in the middle of the game every time he tries to run. But you know, I guess he's healthy now. I mean, Debo's having a renaissance, because Debo had one of those moments in a guy's career where it was like, oh, I guess things weren't so bad that I thought, you know, here when I, you know. Maybe I should have just stayed here and, you know, not done that whole Washington year and complained and gotten out of shape when I got out of shape so that they could send me off. Maybe I should be in shape and play really hard and milk this for everything it's worth. He had that realization in his 1 year in Washington. He's come back and he's playing really, really hard. I just, like, what are those guys, like, 85 years old each or something like that? Like, that's... Like, I just don't know that this can last. I got a hard time. They need that rookie. That rookie's got to come back and do something this year if they're ever going to make it. And, you know, and Kittle, too. Like, Kittle's body must feel like it's 1,000 years old. I mean, he's from the Peloponnesian era at this point in time.
13: He's on Twitter at JasonCole62. That's at JasonCole62. For more on the Trojan War and actually how they got the horse in with all exactly. of the people inside and stayed quiet for so long, ask him that.
14: More on George Kittle and the Peloponnesian Wars.
13: Yes, that's
14: our lecture. That's our lecture for Fox Sports After Dark.
13: Brock Purdy is Troy. George Kittle is Hector. Yeah. All the great. Yeah. Okay. There we go. All right.
10: Well done, J. Cole.
13: Take it easy, buddy. We'll talk to you.
14: See you guys.
10: Embarrassing.
13: I was just naming random people I knew were involved with the Trojans.
10: No, it's good.
13: Time now to find out what's trending in the wide world of sports from Special Delivery Steve DeSager, who knew the Trojan horse was filled with people. He went running around going, come on, can't you hear everybody inside? They're sneezing. They're coughing. They didn't listen to him. And look what happened.
15: Wasn't on the air back then, so couldn't let people know. By the way, let's start with the NFL news. The San Francisco wide receiver Mike Evans was cleared to play this weekend after the rib injuries, but defensive end Nick Bosa is out. Bengals wide receiver Ja'Marr Chase practiced today, but is still in concussion protocol. Wide receiver T. Higgins practiced. He's questionable with groin and neck injuries. Two Vikings wide receivers are questionable for the weekend. Justin Jefferson, ankle, and Jordan Addison, hamstring. Raiders running back Ashton Jeanty is questionable. He did not practice today due to ankle and foot injuries. The Eagles officially cut quarterback Andy Dalton and signed running back Carson Steele. Running back Saquon Barkley is out for the London game Sunday against Jacksonville due to a bad hamstring. He missed practice all week with that injury, as did wide receiver Devontae Smith. He is out. Running back Tank Bigsby is on IR for Philly. Ravens quarterback Lamar Jackson with a sprained ankle is out for Sunday night at Atlanta. Tyler Huntley will start. Baltimore wide receiver Zay Flowers is questionable with a foot injury. Bears running back Kyle Manungai out with a toe injury. Former Bears coach and player Mike Ditka died at the age of 86. In college football on Fox TV, they're just starting the fourth quarter. It's Iowa, which was up 27-0, leading at Washington 34-18 in the second half. Washington State leads its Pac-12 game at Utah State 16-10 in the third. San Jose State at home is now up 13-6 over Wyoming mid-fourth quarter. And number 8 BYU is driving and leading Iowa State 7-3 with 2 minutes left in the first half. Louisville came back to beat Florida State 44-20. The American League Division Series and Saturday night, White Sox at Cleveland. The NLCS starts Sunday night on Fox TV. Dodgers at Milwaukee. The Dodgers will start pitching Tarek Skubal in Game 1, likely against Jacob Mizorowski. In the NHL, Columbus in a shootout beat Pittsburgh 3-2. Anaheim won 5-1 at Winnipeg. Victories for Washington and Seattle. In the WNBA semis, Atlanta completed a three-game sweep, winning at New York 85-83. Angel Reese with 22 points, 9 rebounds. Golden State took the late lead and is now tied at Las Vegas, 71-all in the final seconds of regulation. Golden State going for a three-game sweep in its semis. It's best of five semifinals in the WNBA, best of seven finals. Back to you.
13: Thank you, Steve-O. The Jason Smith Show with Mike Harmon live from the Fox Sports Radio studios. Coming up next, our Football Friday continues. We start and continue previewing the biggest games of the week in the NFL. Straight ahead, two games, two teams fighting for the same thing. What is it? That's next. 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
13: Fox Sports Radio, the Jason Smith Show with my best friend, Mike Harmon. We're coming up in 10 minutes. Couple of NFL teams in big games on Sunday that are in more trouble than you think they are. But heading into Sunday, a couple of games to spotlight. We're going to absolutely have one less 0-4 team in the NFL because the Texans play the Titans. But you can look, there's been a lot of bad football so far, and you can see so many teams that are disappointing, and every week you'll get the tankathon standings. Look, but the Bucks won last night, right? The Packers stink, but they're still 2-2, right? You look at some of these teams, the Saints are 1-3, but look, that division is terrible. The Jets are 1-3, but you know they're going to scrape together a few more wins. The Texans and the Titans and the Bengals and the Dolphins on Sunday. All right. These are going to be get well games for both the Texans and the Bengals, right? The Bengals started off with so much attention, Super Bowl hopes not gone as they expected. The first couple of games were terrific. The last couple, not so much. The Texans, they don't know what's happening right now. CJ Stroud is playing better than anybody thought he could play, but yet they're 0-4 again, right? DeMeco Ryans is going to call defensive plays because he doesn't want to get fired at the end of the season. But these are going to be get well games for the Texans and the Bengals, right? The real thing that's interesting is that you can dress up all the bad football teams all you want and make fun. It is going to be the Dolphins and the Titans for the number one pick in the draft, and nobody else is going to compete at this point. Like, even the Falcons, they've righted their ship a little bit, because their division is terrible as well, right? Mm-hmm. As long as you can give the ball to Bijan Robinson 25 times a game, you're going to win seven games and win the NFC South. Mm-hmm. But there is no hope for the Titans. There's no hope for the Dolphins. Look, the Dolphins are tanking. The Titans, you thought they were doing something, but they have Robert Saleh. You know what his record is as a head coach? I can't believe they brought him in again. I watched him doing the same things in Tennessee. He was doing it in New York. When it comes down to it, no one is going to fight both of these teams. It's coming down to both of these squads for the number one overall pick in the draft, whether it's Jeremiah Smith or CJ Carr or whoever it is. But these are the two teams. Everybody else is going to win a couple of games, right? The Commanders, no matter what Jaden Daniels' health is, they're going to win a couple of games, right? The Chargers, they're going to wind up winning a couple of games. Their offense, you know, they got to get it going at some point to win a few games. The Cardinals have already won one. They've been in a couple other ones all the way to the end. Like, these teams are all going to win a few games. I don't know where I can look for the wins for the Titans and the Dolphins. I don't know. I mean, I really don't know where I'm going to find more than what, two wins? Look, all these other teams already have one. Four weeks into the season, I don't know where I'm going to get more than two wins for either of these teams.
8: Well, I mean, you saw the Titans give you at least a little bit of defense, so you feel better. And Carnell Tate had himself a day, and they brought in receiving core to try to help Cam Ward. Just problem is, he's what's that problem? He's not good right now. And you have your own issues with Saleh. I'll let you deal with on the couch for an hour at a time and bill you to go through the memories there. But that's the thing, right? The only team that's not trying to win, I mean really trying to win, is Miami. And they're really interesting this week because Cincinnati's banged up and they can't run the football. So you're looking at Dante Myers, and can Chase Brown finally get on track? Look, they're nearly a touchdown favorite in this one, but I have no confidence in what they're putting out there right now. But the Dolphins have done everything they can. And then the one guy they did have, he rips his ACL. That is the worst of all things, right? Where you're like, all right, we're going to scrub it down, but we do have this guy. So it looks like we're kind of trying, and we gave a middling contract to Malik Willis. Okay. Hey, leave us alone, right? NFL, we're trying to win. Wink, wink. They did the whole, Agatha all along, Catherine Hahn, wink at you the entire time. There you go. There's a pop culture reference for you, but you're looking at a Miami squad they're not even trying. I've been trying. And that's why we did the big Green Bay take a couple of weeks ago, that a lot of folks did not like. Keep retweeting it and sending it to your friends and family. Yeah. We do appreciate that.
13: Yeah. I mean, really, I mean, this is where Miami's not trying to win. The Titans are really trying to win, which tells you that, you know, hey, the Dolphins just have a little bit of talent, but I don't know that either of these teams can win more than two games. And every team I just mentioned should have at least three wins by week 10, right? These teams at the worst teams in the NFL will be at least 3-7. I'm not going to find four wins for the Titans and the Dolphins.
8: No.
13: Really, you're not going to find that for them. Come on.
8: Unless they suddenly just say, you know, the final month of the season, we're doing the full Dark Knight Joker thing, breaking a pool cue, and you guys fight for the number one spot. So you're going to play four against each other. The only way.
13: I mean, I think if one of them gets to three, that should eliminate them for the number one pick. Like, if one of them gets, oh, that's it, because, yeah, the other team's not winning more than two. Like, if you win two games, you're going to be there. But win more than two games, forget it. We're going to knock you out of contention. Two games,
8: yeah, but even,
13: the number.
8: Even before last night's win over the Cowboys, you're looking at the Buccaneers, and there's at least a number of players. You go, these guys are good in their respective positions, and they're good enough once Baker comes back that they'll win games on accident, and then they go and beat the Cowboys. So, like, even the bottom feeders have hope.
13: Exit Albata Fresca, exit Swollen Dome, the Jason Smith Show with my best friend Mike Harmon. Coming up next, two of the biggest games this weekend involve a couple of teams that have way more problems than you think. Who are they? We'll tell you next. 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
15: In 2005, investigators in Palm Beach, Florida, began uncovering a dark secret.
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15: There was a wealthy man in Palm Beach who was offering young girls a way to make money. That man was Jeffrey Epstein, and he had set up a system designed to bring him underage girls. Local police and the federal government would investigate and, by their count, find dozens of victims. Epstein would become one of the world's most infamous predators, a man who could have faced decades in prison but served just 13 months in his own wing of a county jail.
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22: New York, Palm Beach, New Mexico, Paris, Virgin Islands, and each one of those residences is an alleged crime scene.
15: 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Truth and Lies, Jeffrey Epstein.
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2: In college football tonight on Fox TV, we've got about 8 minutes to go. 20th-ranked Iowa leads at Washington 41-18. Washington State, early fourth quarter, is leading 16-10 at Utah State. 8th-ranked BYU with a halftime advantage over Iowa State of 14-3. Wyoming has tied it late at San Jose State 13-all. Louisville came back to beat Florida State 44-20. Ravens quarterback Lamar Jackson with a sprained ankle is out for Sunday night at Atlanta. Bears running back Kyle Manungai is out this weekend with a toe injury. Former Bears coach and player Mike Ditka died at the age of 86. In the WNBA semis, they've just ended overtime and Golden State has swept Las Vegas, winning on the road in Game 3, 87-77. Atlanta completed a three-game sweep in its semi, winning at New York 85-83. I'm Steve DeSager.
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0: We'll preview all the big games and a huge slate of college football tomorrow. But before we get to the NFL, I just need to say this. I need to say this, Mike.
2: Yeah, I
0: just need to say it because it's the truth.
3: Okay, let me stop you right there.
0: No,
3: the Mets suck.
2: Sometimes Tyshirt just cuts through the cuts to the chase for you there.
0: The WNBA finals are set in overtime. The Valkyries have just defeated the Aces. They win in a sweep. Earlier, the Atlanta Dream finished off their series with a sweep. Angel Reese is everywhere. She's played terrific.
2: She's been also brilliant, man.
0: She's getting whistle calls like Asia Wilson is.
2: Yeah.
0: Like some of the things you're like, wow, man, some of those calls. But, I mean, like the worst one, the whistle blows and like a second and a half later, she dives at Breanna Stewart's feet and there's no foul call. I'm like, wow, now she's getting the Wemby calls. She's getting all the Wemby calls. Asia Wilson's now out of the playoffs. So now Angel Reese is going to get all the Wemby calls.
2: Well, just like the MVPs in Major League Baseball this year, right?
0: Yeah.
2: You don't get to play any more meaningful, basketball here, Asia Wilson.
0: She had
2: a lot of stuff going on in the socials and craziness, but 21 points, shoot 6 of 19 in this one. You know what would have helped, though? I'll let you deliver the line.
0: Oh, if they had a 1A, if Becky Hammon had a 1A in Vegas, they would have won. You got to have a 1A. You can't have someone shoot 6 of 19, even if they've won the MVP five times. You had a 1A. You got a 1A. You win the game, right? But come on, Becky Hammon. You had a 1A. I feel like Vic Vitale. Oh, you got to give Jalen Brunson credit. You don't want to say that. The guy's a 1A. Oh, he's a dude. He's a diaper dandy. Oh, you got a 1A. Maybe you win more games. You don't have a 1A. It's a whole thing. Becky Hammon doesn't have a 1A. It feels so good to say. It feels.
2: But you
0: so
2: missed the
0: good
2: obvious Dick Vitale extension. It's like, I can see he's a 1A, and I only got one eye.
0: Well, that's your line. You've been running the Dick Vitale one-eye line for a long time.
2: One of the best. The legend. Good thoughts to Dick and his family. But, yeah, I mean, this for Becky Hammon, right? Always right with the world until it wasn't. 6 of 19 from the floor, 21 points for Asia Wilson. Gray and Young combined for 35 points on 12 for 28 shooting. So a rough night and a rough end to their season.
0: Yeah, I mean, now you're the Valkyries who didn't exist. You know, not too long ago, this is a team that didn't exist. What's going on? Like when the Golden Knights did this a few years ago, it's like, wait a minute, this is a new team. They're in the Stanley Cup final already. Wait, what the hell have we been doing? We've had 50 years and not made it to the Stanley Cup final. How the hell are they here? But now you got the Valkyries and the Dream. You're going to see some sort of celebration, whether it's the Valkyries winning, who again didn't exist not too long ago, or Angel Reese and the Atlanta Dream winning the WNBA title. Now, because to be fair about this, right, look, Angel Reese has played terrific. You know, again, getting the whistles is really kind of fun, seeing people lose their minds on social media. But I do want to say this, because if it's true for Major League Baseball, it's true for the WNBA as well. You got to reseed. Right? You have to reseed. You have to, when you saw the upsets and the fact that the Valkyries had to play the Aces, right? When you have to go 1-3 and the other one, you're talking about teams that finished in the latter half of the league. Yeah, you know what? There's a reason why you play the regular season, and it's not to, we lucked into that, we had a huge upset that the Liberty were able to knock off the Lynx that everybody thought was going to roll in. I think you need to have reseeding there, because you need to have the regular season mean something, because, look, the Valkyries rode to the finals, or the Aces, whoever won this series, are trying to be the Valkyries, hell of a lot more difficult than the Dream, who says, we had to win our first round, but that was against a team that was just as good as we were. You know, there's not a lot of difference us in the standings. Now we get to play a really low seed because that's just the way it's done. I think there's only eight teams in the playoffs. I think you can reseed at the end and do it that way. I think you can do that.
2: How do you think former friend of the show or longtime friend of the show, however you want to consider it, Breanna Stewart would react to you kind of dismissing their chances?
0: No, I think she would like it because seating. Playing another team, they might have had a chance to win a game. They didn't win a game this time. So, you know.
2: No, they were not good.
0: Yeah. No. So, 85-83
2: year final. Angel Reese getting to WNBA finals. Remember how miserable things were in Chicago? Although that seems like just such a miserably run operation there. I don't think anybody's happy. They keep firing coaches and it's a damn turnstile
0: on the flip side of it, how good, though, Golden State might get to celebrate another basketball championship because that's the only time they're getting to.
2: Wow. Why do you hate Steve Kerr so much?
4: Hey, Steve.
2: You really entertained yourself with that one. You're just having some flashes of Steph Curry and Draymond Green rolling through your brain.
0: This is one of those
2: sitting there thinking about what Bob Myers is doing. I'm glad I'm not there anymore.
0: This is Golden State's best chance to win a basketball title.
2: You're a horrible individual. Send to all Warriors fans, send your angry takes at How About a Fresca. Notice that I endorsed them. I thought that was pretty well executed. Because you're not wrong.
0: This is where I say that and I got to duck and run out of the room, right?
2: No, that's it. Thanks, everybody. No, it's the big punchline and that's my time. And you just go sprinting out. There's a getaway car. Tell me you haven't been to a comedy club here in Southern California where you've had a guy do that. It's like, all right, I'm going to tell this last joke. We're going to see how this goes over. And you can see him spotting where his exit is out of the club so nobody can get to him before he slips off left or right.
0: Where's his car? Where's his car? I got to find his car. I know where it is. It's sitting right there. All right. But congratulations. Valkyrie's in the dream. Look, it's going to be a high profile WNBA final with Angel Reese involved. Look, you need one of the big young stars to be in it.
2: Yeah.
0: And you got one. And that's a good thing, right? You want, no matter what, you wanted Caitlin Clark, Angel Reese, Paige Bueckers, one of them to be in the finals to make it something that, hey, it's a drawing card. It's something that's going to have something for everybody. And they got Angel Reese. I mean, not the player they thought they were going to get, but they got Angel Reese, so you got to count that as a victory.
2: Well, let me ask you the obvious question, the extension that is highly noted and touted on the show. Want to buy some rookie cards?
0: Want to buy some Angel Reese rookie cards? I got it right here. Now, again, we got Pete Futek coming up in a few minutes for all the latest in college football. Big week 6 to get to tomorrow, but couple of big NFL games, right? We the biggest game of the week is the 49ers and the Seahawks, and we'll preview that for you later on this hour. But the next two biggest games both involve teams that are in more trouble than you think, right? We got the Bills and the Rams, and this is not the Bills, right? The Bills are kind of the same. They're a great contender. They're prone to a stinker, right? But by and large, the Bills are fine. The Rams are just not quite gelling, right? And I know that we expect it to happen right away, but it's been much more of a slog for the Rams than we thought. Now, last week, big W, right? The mental hurdle getting over, hey, we finally beat a team that sent us home the last couple of years, right? I get it, but still, Myles Garrett is hurt, right? Aaron Donald is not the same. I'm not going to be surprised they go home with an L in this one because we talked about how the season started for the Rams. Not great, Bob, and they could easily have been 0-5 to start the season. I think if you're the Rams and you're 2-3, you're feeling okay and you're hoping that as the season goes on, things will get better, but it's really about hoping. You're hoping Myles Garrett comes back at some point, right? You're hoping that Aaron Donald at least is some semblance of the player that he was. You're hoping every week that Puka Nacua stays on the field because that's now become a thing. It's gone from, wow, what a great find Puka Nacua was, and look what he does for this offense, and now it's become, how long can you count on him? Because the guy lives in and out of the lineup, right? Every week, is he playing? Is he not? Devontae Adams is 33. He's only going to be good for so long. We said it about the 49ers and how they're going to run out of steam midway through the season because all their weapons are old. Same thing for Devontae Adams. You can't kill him this much early in the season. But things are just not gelling for the Rams. And to think that all of a sudden we're going to flip that switch, no, things have gotten a little bit better. But, boy, they need a lot to go right. They're in a lot more trouble than you think they are.
2: Well, the curiosity, right, is you're starting to get a little more balance back. Devontae Adams had those big couple of weeks, and then you get Puka Nacua comes back and has a big performance in week four. And that's where, when I look at this game, Buffalo, the offense runs, and you're finding secondary options, right? Keon Coleman coming up big, obviously a big test for the pass game going up against the secondary, the fortified secondary of the Rams. But the Buffalo defense, that was always the hallmark for McDermott, and his ouster is sieve-like. And that's where, I mean, we get a total that's 54.5 for one. Rams a field goal favorite in this one. I just don't know that defensively they have enough answers right now. I think with Nacua being back, and as you say, over the course of a year, I don't know. Yeah, he's the guy that week to week. Is he healthy? Okay, then I like what they got. But Sean McVay is going to have to, be a wizard, to try to get through 17 games in a full postseason with what this squad is. You're hoping that those defensive stalwarts on the defensive front come back to make sure that the investment in the secondary holds up. But the thing for the Bills is DJ Moore is still banged up. Do you have another option that can win one-on-one against those corners?
0: The other game, teams in more problems than you think, Broncos and the Chargers. Well, of course the Chargers are problems. No, not the Chargers. We know the Chargers' problems, right? We know the Chargers' problems, right? They're not going to be solvable, right? It's going to be a new quarterback in L.A. next year, because you don't go through a season like this and just bring the same everybody back. Jim Harbaugh will get a pass because of, look, they've been in the playoffs the last couple of years. They've done it without Justin Herbert being a great quarterback. So really, are we paying him? Is it worth it? Do we need to start over? So, you know, there's going to be big change. We've talked about that. For the Broncos, the offense just isn't working, and they've already made the move, and Sean Payton is calling plays again. It went from earlier this week where Payton may do it to, oh yeah, Sean Payton's calling plays now. Davis Webb had the big quote today saying, obviously it's not ideal that he's not calling plays anymore. You know, hey Davis, how do you feel about this? Oh, you know, not great, Bob.
2: I'm getting a t-shirt made that I'm going to walk around LA next week that says not ideal.
0: Not ideal.
2: See how people respond.
0: Not ideal to lose play calling duties, but
2: especially since that's the thing that kept you from leaving for another team.
0: Yeah, and this is your Hail Mary if you're the Broncos, because the offense just isn't good. It's not that Bo Nix is suddenly going to be terrible. It's that he's coming back to the pack a little bit, right? And maybe Nix is one of those, like Drake May, hey, played great first couple of years. The NFL's figuring him out. The weapons aren't quite what we thought they were. And he's going to be a league average type quarterback. They don't really have a running game. And Jaylen Waddle has had hardly any impact since we thought, okay, this guy's showing up and this is now getting out of Miami. He's going to be the guy. It's basically, if this doesn't work with Sean Payton calling plays, what is going to work? Right, like the defense is still really good, but you're not gonna go far if you're playing with one arm tied behind your back, and that's kind of where the offense is. Like at its peak, we were seeing this offense put up 30, 35 points a game, and go, how are they doing this, Bo Nix? Wow, yes, Sean Payton is still a genius, but now they're struggling a lot more, and the offense is and specifically Bo Nix is coming back to the pack. If this doesn't work, Denver's got problems. I mean, maybe I might look at Denver and go, maybe they've peaked. Maybe we saw the Denver peak with this sort of situation, with this group and quarterback and running back and wide receiver crew and whatever they have going on. Maybe they have peaked with what we've seen going on offense. So Denver's in more trouble than you think they are, too. I'm not going to be surprised if the Chargers win on Sunday. I could see the Chargers getting their first win on Sunday. Go, wait, whoa, what happened here? And suddenly they're playing with no pressure or whatever changes are made. And maybe, Jim Harbaugh tells Justin Herbert, don't listen to McDaniel anymore. Just do whatever you want, right? Just let me know. Give me a hand signal or something. So, I'm not going to be surprised if the Chargers win on Sunday.
2: Yeah, the problem is we've also run back into the same problem Justin Herbert's had for the last couple of years. You don't know who the front five guys are, right? We talked about how bad and how poorly the interior offensive line has been. You lost your center coming into the year, but now your bookend tackles that you're paying a lot of money to that are highly heralded and beloved characters in Slater and all, you're banged up again. So for Justin Herbert last year, I thought he played really well, is this most of the time, despite.

0: up some points. A lot of it was second half. A lot of it was big, deep throws. And there were plenty of cutaways to where you saw Sean Payton frustrated by what his young quarterback wasn't seeing, wasn't doing in terms of running the down distance early operations of things. So in 2026, here we are. They're still having those same issues. And now you've got a bevy of receivers who have become Jags. I mean, Waddle's been ineffective. Pat Bryant just went to the IR. You look at Cortland Sutton. Once upon a time, that was a guy, he might not have been a one, but you could have argued he was a pretty good 1A or a B. And right now he's trending towards WR3 territory. So you've got an offense that's not clicking. And, you know, for the guy that gets deposed, you just say it's not ideal. That's worse than Dak Prescott or Schottenheimer or any of those guys. It's not ideal. How about a little fire in your belly? Or what, you might as well have just said, well, you know, the check's still going to clear. I mean, come on, man.
1: Rams have brought way more problems than you think. Exit, how about a Fresca exit? Swollen Dome, Jason Smith, Mike Harmon live from the Fox Sports Radio studios. 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
2: 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There's just something magical about that team.
0: And when they don't, we talk about that, too.
3: Look at what has happened. They blow.
0: Maybe a little too much.
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1: Well-dressed hobo. Well, you and I
0: had to say goodbye. Big night in college football. And I don't know what it Iowa thumping Washington late in the fourth quarter, 41-18. Washington not starting to play really until the second half began, but good luck there. Yeah,
2: that's usually three games of Iowa scoring, though.
0: Yeah, that is true. Meanwhile, BYU, 8th-ranked BYU, up 14-3 over Iowa State. This one early in the third quarter. Joining us now on the hotline for more on the night tonight and the huge day tomorrow is the owner, editor, proprietor of collegefootballnews.com, your one-stop shopping for everything college football, all the picks, all the prognostications. It is Pete Futak. Pete, I got a sneaking suspicion, watching this Iowa team tonight, this is going to be a college football playoff team.
3: Yeah, well, look, we got Iowa going to the college football playoff. Malachi Nelson's now the favorite for the Heisman. Now, whole lot of crazy things happen. This was my call, actually, earlier this week. I thought even if they lose to Washington, you know, look ahead at that schedule, and it's not easy. I mean, you still have Wisconsin and Minnesota and Northwestern, Nebraska, and, you know, they're a team. It's Iowa. It could biff at some point. But you said, if you look ahead at that schedule, and now that they've actually decided to play some offense, this team's playing well. Washington, I actually think also the other big story is just Washington's just a gigantic disappointment this year. Your Iowa Hawkeyes, problem is we know it's going to happen the second they get in the college football playoff, but still, this is one of those programs that... I think I think Christian McCaffrey just scored again on the Hawkeyes. No. too soon, I'm sorry. It's fun. You know, this is the great defense with an offense that finally is opening it up a little bit. And all right, you know, among the programs that have not been in the college football playoffs, there's a couple of monster ones that have yet to be there. And Iowa's one of them.
2: You know what, though, as you lay that out, Christian McCaffrey is at least still an active NFL player. So it's not that long, Pete. So they at least had some good times. It's in recent memory. Yeah. Yeah, exactly. Yeah. All right, we got Georgia, Alabama, a couple of heavyweights getting after it here. If you want to get in, it's $200. Alabama, the narrow favorite, 51.5 is your total. Alabama bringing some offense to the table these days. Can they solve the Georgia D?
3: I think the problem is solving the weather. If you're seeing that, like, it's going to be weird. And that's the Florida game, too, where it's not going to be as bad as Gainesville, but there, the rain should stop by tomorrow night, the early evening, or at least it should slow down. But it's been kind of storming, you know, for the last, you know, several hours, and supposed to storm all day until just about game time when it starts to clear up a little bit. But the problem is the wind is supposed to be around 20 miles an hour. So it's the conditions are going to be just funky enough where I think this kind of becomes one of those games that just kind of comes down to, you know, who blocks and tackles better and who can pound a little bit better. And, you know, on a dry track, I still think this is kind of a low-scoring game. But in this, I will be shocked if it's, you know, some kind of wild shootout. But Kirby Smart, yet to win a game, a regular season game against Alabama. And so, you know, you never mess with a streak, but I'm messing with it anyway. I still kind of think Georgia is just a little bit better this year. But Alabama's, both teams have been perfect so far.
0: All right, now before we get to a couple of games we could see upsets on, let's get to Red River here and a little bit of Texas and Oklahoma. Obviously, Texas, number one team in the country. Oklahoma, not nearly what we thought they were. But I got news in this game, Pete. I feel like, okay, yeah, but Arch Manning really hasn't been what we thought he is supposed to be. And at this point, I kind of think he sort of is what he is. And while Texas, number one team in the country, like, I look at this and I go, man, I don't know, man. I can see this going bad for the Longhorn. I can see it going sideways for them.
3: I could see anything here. I want nothing to do with this game in terms of investment-wise. But, like, because, sure. Look, this is one of those games
4: that just, it, like you said, it goes weird. You had a couple of 5-7 Texas teams beat college football playoff Oklahoma teams. Last year, what happened? Oh, John Mateer was banged up. They got rocked by Texas. Oklahoma went to the college football playoff. Texas didn't. You know, this game kind of defies logic and reason a lot of times. And then there are other times when the good team just comes out and just pile drives the other one. So, Texas, Oklahoma can't score. Like, but you know, look, if you look at the defenses they played against, though, Michigan's defense for all the other issues, the defense is great. New Mexico, I'm telling you, as the hipster underground sort of, you know, get in on this band before they go big. New Mexico's got a very good team with the type of defense that keeps games low scoring. And then the Georgia game just got out of hand fast for Oklahoma. But there's something there, and that defense is still great. Both teams can rush the passer. So when it comes to Arch, he's going to be under pressure all game long, just like he was against Tennessee. And I think, like you said, I've said this before, you guys, is that I just kind of think that once you get him away from Steve Sarkisian, all of a sudden you're going to see this guy rip it. And just, he's got everything there. It's just not quite clicking with that passing game like you wanted to. So you're right there. I would not be shocked at all if Oklahoma pulls this. I'm picking this because. But you're right. Anything happens in this one.
2: Latest look-see, +10.5, UCLA, Oregon, Rayola under center once again. Oregon 39th against the run, giving up 113 yards per game. Can UCLA continue the juggernaut that has been that rush offense, almost 280 yards a game for Bob Chesney?
4: I would love to see it. I think it would be so much fun. UCLA belongs in that category of, you know, sweeping giants that should be a whole lot bigger college football than it is. Problem is, they've been great, but against what? Cal, San Diego State, Purdue. I mean, Maryland. I mean, that's nice. I mean, they've looked good doing it. I think Oregon turned the corner. I think they finally woke up and realized, okay, it's college football season's here. Let's go. We saw it against UCLA. We saw a little bit. I think Rayola is going to be great. I mean, this is why. You know, you pay the extra NIL money for a backup quarterback that, you know, I had another host throw this at me the other day that there's a shot. It had to have happened in like 1934 or something, but at no time in history have two quarterbacks from the same team gone top 10. If Rayola goes lights out, there's a chance more in Rayola, you know, at least go in the first round next year. I mean, Rayola's just that talented and that good. The defense is good. The problem with UCLA's style is, they don't have a defense yet, even though it's Bob Chesney's forte. And they end up coming through in the second half. They pound, pound, pound, and then all of a sudden the dam breaks. I don't think that's happening in Oregon.
0: All right, Pete, we got the big nude kickoff, which thanks to you, that's what I say all the time now. It's the big nude kickoff.
4: I apologize to everyone. You can't unhear it. You cannot unring that bell.
2: No, it's terrible.
4: Once you hear it, my wife is like, my wife thinks I'm an idiot to begin with. She's like, look at me like I farted or something. I mentioned that to her. I'm like, what? And she's like, all right, fine, you're kind of right. I'm like, yes, it is. No. Big nude kickoff.
0: Dude, let me tell you, a few weeks ago, my daughter gets up and she just gets up early Saturday to watch Michigan's on the big nude kickoff. And I was like, oh, the game's about to start. Big nude kickoff is coming. And she goes, what? I said, the big nude kickoff. She goes, what the hell are you talking about, Dad?
4: Nice.
0: Huh? She really thought, I guess they're going to play nude. They're going to play. That's how it's
4: going to
0: go.
4: I'm trying to influence that just like I changed the world for Saturday night college football where it was Big Ten Saturday night and the announcers would stand in front of the SA and the AY. It was Big Turd. No, he's being Big Ten. So then I posted that on Twitter and it got like a gajillion hits. And ever since then, I don't know if it's because of me or someone else figured it out that you probably don't want to have that when you're showing your announcer scene. But I digress. Let's go. Is a fun matchup happening tomorrow.
0: Yeah, you know what? If I'm looking for an upset, I like UCLA. I really like Nebraska. The crowd's going to be insane. This would be a signature win. Their quarterback is playing really well. And while Indiana's playing well, I'm like, okay, this is the biggest test for Hoover away from home. Like, I can see Nebraska pulling this out with like a late defensive stop or a field goal. I like this one for a big upset.
4: I'd like to, it would be fun. As a man of a certain age, I need Nebraska to be good at football. It's just more fun. But still, I just can't buy into Nebraska yet. It's look, it's a good team. It's a nice team. And I wouldn't be shocked if they do something. But, you know, it's still Kurt Cignetti. This is still the defending national champion. And they still haven't really had any drama. I mean, Northwestern gave them a push, but it's still a very, very strong team. Until proven otherwise, I am not picking against Kurt Cignetti. I'm one of those people who kind of think, okay, like last week with Alabama and Mississippi State, it's like, you know, it's just another day in this SEC season for Alabama, and it's the world for Mississippi State. Usually when those type of games happening, the team that is ready to flex just comes out and does it. I kind of think we're getting that with Oregon and UCLA, and I really think we're going to get that with Indiana, as weird as that still sounds, that Indiana's going to be like, all right, another Big Ten game, check. But they've got some tough games coming up too, and they've got some games to handle going forward, because they certainly haven't had any so far.
0: Commissioner of the Nude Football League, it is Pete Futek. You can find him on Twitter at Pete Futek. Also, collegefootballnews.com. Everything you ever want, college football is there. Your one stop shopping, the picks, the prognostications, the analysis.
4: Are we the announcers for that, by the way?
0: Of course you need announcers for that. Come on. Yes. Yeah.
4: Are we the announcers? You don't want us to be the announcers for that, do we?
0: Oh, right. Yeah. Well,
2: we'd be brilliant.
0: Well,
4: I'm the commissioner, I sort of have to be, you know.
2: Yeah. Right? Excellence of elocution. Come on.
0: Yeah. You have to have some kind of role, Pete. Yeah. You can't just like flip a ceremonial coin and walk off the field. No. You have to be involved.
4: I'll be flipping a lot of things if I'm out there in the middle of the field.
0: Hey, the commissioner's naked too. I can't believe that. Why? I don't know that I signed up for that.
4: If you're going to sign up for 60, as the man says, you're going to do the bit, you know, then you're going all the way, then, don't we?
0: Pete, as always, buddy, appreciate it, my friend. Enjoy the games. We'll talk to you next week.
4: Later, guys.
2: Big day, brother.
0: There goes Pete Futek. Let's find out what's trending right now in the wide world of sports from the assistant to the commissioner of the Nude Football League. It's Steve DeSager.
5: By the way, apparently the last time some college football team had two quarterbacks taken in the same draft, University of Washington.
0: Oh, Billy Joe Hobert and Mark Brunell.
5: Yes, that Washington team had just been in the Rose Bowl three straight years. Lincoln Kennedy was taken in the top 10. Billy Joe Hobert was taken third round with the Raiders, and Brunell apparently fifth round.
0: Brunell was great. And going into the national championship season, he tore his ACL. He came back, right, because I remember this. He came back because he wanted to come back and be a part of it because they were beating everybody, right? Billy Joe Hobert was playing, and he came back and he held on extra points at the end of the season, right? That's what he did when he came back, like, and he held for extra points. Washington went on to win. Then the next year, they never figured it out. It was Hobert, Brunell, Hobert. They both played, and it wasn't nearly what they were when they won the championship. But I remember that vividly coming back. Brunell was like the next great quarterback in the NFL, tore his ACL, then Billy Joe Hobert shows up and gets him the national championship.
5: Their last year, they had started 8-0, and they were number two in the country to start in November. But very impressive that I do remember three straight Rose Bowls for that team. As for college football at Washington, not quite the same this year. Number 20, Iowa, was up 27-0 at Washington.
0: Don James
5: tonight.
0: Isn't walking through that door. Steve Eppmann isn't walking through that door.
5: It was late first half with the 27-0 lead on Fox TV for the Iowa Hawkeyes tonight. And the Hawkeyes.
0: No one
5: defense.
0: Named Heward is walking through that door.
5: They're still out there, by the way. There's a Heward that's back up at USC and a Heward that's assistant coach. They are all over.
0: We're never going to run out, Steve. We're never going to run out. There's going to be a Heward for the rest of time. There's going
2: to
0: be a Heward
2: from your lips to God's ears.
5: That is
2: right
5: an
2: there.
5: Accurate statement. These Washington Huskies are 0-3 in the Big Ten, losing at home to Iowa tonight, 41-24. Hawkeyes defense with 6 sacks, so Washington's a team, 25 carries, minus 3 yards rushing, including the sacks. At number 8, BYU, it's Cougars just 14-3 over Iowa State, under 5 minutes to go in the third quarter. Even though Iowa State has 28 yards passing and only 45 yards rushing. What is going on? In the name of Jim McMahon, what is... Louisville was down to Florida State.
0: Steve Young's not walking through that door.
5: No, clearly. Cardinals
0: Ty Detmer's not walking through that door. Robbie Bosco ain't walking through that door.
5: Gifford Nielsen is not walking through that door. Thank you. Pen drop. Cardinals at home were trailing Florida State 14-0 early second quarter and beat the Seminoles 44-20 Wyoming won in overtime at San Jose State, 16-13. San Jose State had missed an early 44-yard field goal attempt. And we've got a Pac-12 game at Utah State because, you know, that's college football these days. Washington State has fallen behind. Utah State Aggie 17-16 in the lead with about 2 minutes to go. Ravens quarterback Lamar Jackson with a sprained ankle out for Sunday nights at Atlanta. NHL wins for Washington and Seattle. And in the WNBA semis, they ended tonight with three-game sweeps. Atlanta won at New York, 85-83. Golden State won in overtime at Las Vegas, 87-77. A Golden State team that a couple years back did not exist is going to the WNBA Finals, which start in about a week. Back to you.
0: Golden State's best chance at a title they're ever going to have in basketball. That's their best chance.
5: I thought Curry just signed this 10-year deal or something.
0: Thank you, Steve-O. Jason Smith, Mike Harmon, live from the Fox Sports Radio Studios. While I see if there's actual television on Washington State, Utah State, coming up next, Mike and I preview the game of the week in the NFL. Who is walking away with the signature victory they need on Sunday? That's next. Jason and Mike, Fox Sports Radio.
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2: 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Of course, this rivalry needs no introduction. Undefeated 49ers, Super Bowl champion Seahawks. No bigger stage to settle it than this one. 49ers Seahawks live Sunday on Fox 1. Game of the week. And I would love to pick the 49ers, except I really would. Because I'm just, they're going to be, every year I feel like there's a team where I go, no matter what you do winning, I'm not going to believe in you. You think, well, isn't that the Vikings?
3: No, come on, stop with the Vikings.
2: Like, we've talked about this over the summer, right? And now congratulations to everybody who's come along with it, that the 49ers are putting together a team that's built on players who have problems staying healthy and are all over the age of 30. Yes, it's a great start for them, and Brock Purdy's MVP numbers, MVP-type numbers the first few weeks are terrific, right? I get it. But the Seahawks have proven to be a really difficult matchup for him. Physically, they have gotten after him. Nothing is going to change on Sunday. When you're the defending Super Bowl champions, there's times you come up flat for a game. You wonder, hey, how do we navigate this part of the schedule because we did everything we wanted to last year. It happens. It's natural. But the Seahawks have been terrific so far. This is a game you get up for. This is at home. The 49ers are too banged up. I mean, look, they just keep losing people week after week. And it's admirable how they're 4-0 right now. And it's good they've been able to stack wins, you know, because the NFC is wide open. You don't know how you're going to be able to squeak into the playoffs. But this should be a big Seahawks win. Not even one of those toss-up games where the home field advantage gives it to the Seahawks. Like, I think the Seahawks should win this game by double digits because this should be where the defense stands up and Brock Purdy, you say, well, maybe he's not quite the MVP. But and the apologists say, well, it's one bad game. The other four games are great. Brock Purdy. No, this is where the champs are still the champs. You're going to see it on Sunday. And the Seahawks, they should win this game by 10 points. That's where I'm at with Seattle with this.
3: This is where we need the introduction from Paul Heyman. Brock Purdy. And he needs to try to solve McDonald because he has struggled there. The completion percentage, the quarterback rating, all of those things lower. 5-6 touchdown to interception rate. So certainly not the same walk through the park that you've seen with some of these other matchups. I would say this, right? Obviously, Nick Bosa not playing here. We talked with Jason Cole here, here's hang a star on Mike Evans because he's getting out there and giving it the old college try. And again, come week 12, they may be full on, you know, duct tape and band-aids trying to get through a season. Yeah. But as of now, you still have some of the principals involved. It would be nice if you could get Stribling back. One, he's related to The Rock, so you can get a bunch of Moana references and stuff in, or Fast and the Furious or Pain and Gain.
2: Now you Tooth Fairy? Sure, why not?
3: Tooth Fairy's a great one. Don't you
2: Doom?
3: Dare
2: sure.
3: Besmirch the Tooth Fairy.
2: Yeah. But San Andreas? Being, yeah, sure.
3: Well, I mean, there you go.
2: Skyscraper? Yeah.
3: Hey, they made a lot of money. Scorpion King. Either way, the point being that you want something fun really fast?
2: Go back and watch the CGI on Scorpion King, and you're going to say, oh my goodness, this was actually on TV.
3: Yeah, that was from like 1984.
2: Yeah, go back, yeah.
3: I mean,
2: back
3: you might as well have brought Harryhausen back and made the clay figures. How about
2: Harryhausen?
3: Hey, Harryhausen.
2: Oh, boy.
3: I'm going to take the 49ers to win. They still have enough weapons, and the Seattle offense not exactly clicking on all cylinders, still trying to find some consistency beyond JSN.
2: Yeah, if this was a game where the 49ers were up against a high-profile team that was having trouble, like the Eagles or the Broncos. I could see them squeaking out a win here and going, wow, look at them. But this is the Seahawks, and they don't have a lot of problems. Yes, their running game is certainly, they're not where they want to be health-wise, but whoever they have put in there to run the football has run the football well, right? Like, I think Sean Alexander could come back at 55 years old and run the football pretty well, right? Like, I think Kurt Warner, the other one, could come back and run the football pretty well.
3: Kurt Warner, nicely done.
2: Remember when he did all the interviews when Kurt Warner, the quarterback, got famous, and Kurt and the other Kurt Warner started doing interviews just because it was fun? Hey, it's Kurt
3: you
2: got to
3: take your opportunities, baby. Gotten him some autograph signings and appearances.
2: Yeah. Hey, why is my phone ringing? Yeah, but this is a different animal for the 49ers on Sunday than hey, it's a good team that's been struggling. So that I feel really good about the Seahawks here. And I will very hesitantly praise the 49ers if they win. Hesitantly, but I will.
3: No, on Monday I'll bring in chowder if they do.
2: Exit out by the Fresca, exit Swollen Dome, the Jason Smith Show with my best friend Mike Harmon. Coming up next, three more big games in the NFL, three more big previews. It is a big football Friday night. Jason and Mike, Fox.
3: Red Bull. We are Fox Sports.
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29: In late night college football at 8th-ranked BYU, Cougars were up on Iowa State 21-3. Iowa State apparently has just scored a touchdown. It's under review. Louisville came back to beat Florida State 44-20. On Fox TV, 20th-ranked Iowa raced out to a 27-0 lead at Washington late first half. Hawkeyes win 41-24. Wyoming won in overtime at San Jose State 16-13. Utah State came back to beat Washington State 17-16. Ravens quarterback Lamar Jackson with his sprained ankle is out for Sunday night's game at Atlanta. Running back Breece Hall of the Jets out again this weekend. Quad injury. Bears running back Kyle Manunga out with a toe injury. The WNBA semis are over after Atlanta completed a sweep, winning at New York tonight. Golden State completed a sweep, winning in overtime at Las Vegas, 87-77. I'm Steve DeSager.
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34: That is not John Cena.
2: We'll get to three big NFL games in a second. We're going to preview some surprises. But speaking of surprises, boy, I'll tell you what. Florida State, they lose to Louisville tonight, 44-20. Florida State now 3-3 in the ACC. Louisville ran for 400 yards against them tonight. The only actually it was 397. The only reason it wasn't is because of kneel downs at the end where they lost 4 yards.
3: Yeah, my brother texted me because he was out there. And he just texted me. He's like, looks like Bears Jets.
2: Yeah, oh man. Even Bears Jets didn't look like this. Right? At least Ben Johnson, I'm going to take it easy on Aaron Glenn because, you know, we're buddies. But, yeah. Like, Isaac Brown goes for 235 and they run for 400 yards overall. Like, You know, we talk about teams over the course of the last few years that it's just, you look at what's happened to them, I mean, just in shock. Look at the fall Penn State's had just in the calendar year, where a year ago this time it was, hey, Penn State and Oregon, what a game. Now James Franklin's gone, Penn State stinks, and look what's happening. Like, Florida State the last few years, like, you're going back to Jordan Travis's injury. And ever since then, Florida State has just fallen off the map. It's stunning that this is a team, especially in the ACC. It's not like Florida State, you know, the SEC keeps saying, come to us, come to us, come to us. Like, they should be just rolling through any kind of recruits for the ACC and say, yeah, we're rolling through it. Yeah, it's us and Clemson, right? And Miami. We're getting all the players. And now, I mean, Florida State, boy, they're lucky if they're bowl eligible.
3: Yeah, they got absolutely blitzed here. 3-3 on the year, 1-2 in conference. Had that big win over Virginia. That was a get right game, unless it wasn't.
2: Yeah. We'll find if Syracuse wins tomorrow over Virginia with their third quarterback this year, then you'll know it was not quite a get well win.
3: And Jelly was supposed to be the savior. He was supposed to be the guy. He let me down in a big way. Hey, you know, I did find that television network that you were looking for before for that game.
2: Oh, for
3: the late game for the Washington State.
2: Oh, okay. Oh, you did. It's on TV. Oh, it's on the CW. Oh,
3: Friday Night Football on the CW. Channel 11 up here in Poughkeepsie.
2: 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That's WPIX, Channel 11.
3: See, there you go. You're getting the thumbs up. See, there's your New York knowledge. I've got that Mets flag sitting behind me here. Hanging out with me, making sure I sound pretty here from Poughkeepsie.
2: You want a great story about Channel 11 in New York, right? WPIX. They used to have this competition, and I tried to call one, and I never got on. It was during the day. This is in the 80s, and it was a video game. Coleco football, and what it was, and they called the game Pix. PIX, it was WPIX was on. And you would call in, and they would play, and I think this is how they went. They would start playing the game, and someone would be playing it at the TV station, and when you said Pix, they threw a pass. And if it got completed for a touchdown, you got credit for it. And you had to get like 5 touchdowns in like 30 seconds. And so anytime you wanted to throw a pass, you would say Pix. And you say Pix, Pix. And you wanted as many chances as possible. So people kept going on, kept saying Pix, Pix, Pix, Pix, Pix, Pix. And like they couldn't keep up. And of course, a couple of times, what do you think got out instead of Pix? Okay.
3: Of course, just
2: use your imagination. But it was the silliest game in the world. I'm like, oh man, I want to play this game, right? It was like Coleco. And I think that's how they did it, was someone would press the button when the person said Pix, and they would try to throw a pass and try to, and if you got like 5 touchdowns in 30 seconds, you won like, I don't know, a t-shirt or tickets to a game or something crazy like that. But every day they did it every afternoon on WPIX.
3: You were just giving him flashbacks to this game, for one. There also one of the syndicated, basically sponsored by all the arcades to get you to come in and turn over your wallets basically at the door, where the competitions of video games. So not too far off from this concept from ColecoVision.
2: Man.
3: Did you have ColecoVision? I had ColecoVision.
2: Oh, I had Atari. Some of my friends had Intellivision.
3: We were big Intellivision guys.
2: Yeah, only a couple of people had Vectrex when that came out. I was like, Vectrex?
3: Wow.
2: But then it was ColecoVision. Then ColecoVision jumped pretty quick to a Nintendo off of that. Now, just put a button on this story right here. The last 3 years now, going back to 2024, right? 2023 was the great year that Florida State had. They were 13-0, but Jordan Travis gets hurt and they get left out of the playoff. Since then, Florida State is 10-20. 10-20. Florida State, 10-20.
3: I always felt bad for Jordan Travis, too. I mean, he ends up going to the Jets. He had to retire. Yeah, I mean, just awful. Yeah.
2: Oh, you meant retire. I thought you meant going to the Jets. Like, you felt bad
3: for him. But, I mean, yeah, he went to the Jets. But they didn't ruin him. It's unfortunate that physically.
2: No, he never got on the field. Well, he was so bad he had to retire. I went to the Jets and I had to retire. But speaking of the Jets, right, this will get us to our first of the preview games. Browns-Jets on Sunday. You would think I learned my lesson picking the Jets. Nope.
3: No.
2: The Jets win this game. This game is their season. They were absolutely embarrassed in that game against Chicago last week. All you need to know is that the Bears had more first downs than the Jets ran plays, right? You've heard all the horrible horror stories. I know that Breece Hall is hurt. He's out. I know Adonai Mitchell is out. Doesn't matter. This is a gut check game for the Jets. The Browns are playing with house money. There's going to be a little bit of full of yourself. The Jets' manhood was challenged. You are going to get their best effort on Sunday. The defense will give you their best effort. Deshaun Watson will throw another interception to the Jets, and the Jets will have two games in a row with an interception. Hopefully, you know, this week they all count. But the balloon's going to pop on Deshaun Watson a little bit here. This is a real trap line to go, wait a minute, the Jets are 1-3 and they're 1.5-point favorites. The Browns are 3-1. No, this is where this is the whole season for the Jets. The Browns are feeling really good about their start. They've had some time to pat themselves on the back. This is desperation and a defense that's much better than they showed the last week and a half. And the Jets win this game on the field. They save their season, at least till they play a really good team. And they save their season, get to 2-3. The Jets win this game.
3: You know what? I'd love to disagree with you just to make your blood boil, but I can't. I'm looking at what the Jets, a lot of what you said, just the way they were embarrassed and challenged by the Bears, like that is an uncomfortable space because you were absolutely obliterated to the point where you're just getting run off the ball, right? And by an offensive line that's had some issues, you got a backup quarterback that doesn't have to do anything because he's just standing there doing the two-step. You had a guy with turf toe that still ran amok on you, I tell you. The most painful bogus injury in the world other than a paper cut. The turf toe. Doesn't sound bad. Yeah, until you get it. But for Deshaun Watson, you made a couple of big plays to Concepcion and to Boston. But the pass offense has been lackluster. The run game has been non-existent. So, yeah, this is like a Super Bowl opportunity here for Aaron Glenn and company at home. 39.5 the total. We're going to take the under.
2: Oh, yeah. Oh, yeah. I'm not saying it's going to be the Jets are going to win this game 48-7.
3: This is not a masterpiece.
2: This is 19-10.
3: This is the Joker going. This is the Joker going through the gallery and just splashes the paint going, I like this better.
2: This is absolutely 19-10. That's how this game is going to go. The most fun game of the week, right? This game is the most, but we got other big games. The most fun game, the Raiders and the Patriots. This game is just fun because we talked about the Raiders being much better than you. They have much less problems than you think. This is an early either way teams game where both the Raiders and the Patriots have shown in different ways that maybe they're a little bit different than you thought, right? The Raiders from the beginning, 3-1, nearly beat the Chiefs last week, right? The Raiders don't have a lot of problems. Maybe the Patriots just saved their season. They're getting back to the team they were last week, last year with the win over the Bills. This is a big game either way. It's not going to be a Drake May game. This is where New England runs effectively and dominates possession. Look, the Raiders defense, they rely on turnovers. They can't stop people running the football. This is going to play into a kind of a dull-ish type game, but the Patriots are going to win this game. They will bend the game to their will. They'll wind up winning by at least 10, but it will be much more of a slog. But it's because it's going to be one of those games where, hey, both of our running backs are going to run the football. We're going to spend a lot of time with that. Hey, we got Drake May maybe back on track, but we're not going to have him just throw the football up and down the field. This will be a grinded out game. Another close one for the Raiders, but the Patriots get that extra score late and the Patriots win this game.
3: Yeah, we start looking at just the injury report for the Patriots. A lot of it comes back to, do you get some of your defenders back, right? You miss Barmore, you miss Gonzalez a week ago. You're still able to pull out a crazy ass win over the Bills. But you're still getting guys back, right? Stevens got the knee injury, but Barmore with the shoulder. You've also got Christian Gonzalez. He's ruled out once again, so offers a little bit if you thought the Raiders have a deep threat. Well, they don't, but they have two tight ends that can gut you over the middle. Big thing for Drake May, though, playing on time and down in distance and just being patient with the ball. Go back all the way to week one. He said it out loud there and gave you the answers to the test for folks trying to say what's wrong. It's like, be patient and take what they give you and hope that your guy chips enough that Max Crosby isn't wearing you like a suit.
2: I remember the the Raiders do not have nearly as many problems as you think. Yes, could they use a wide receiver? Sure. But I don't think Kirk Cousins is missing one so far.
3: No.
2: I mean, both tight ends are terrific. I mean, Brock Bowers is becoming the best tight end in the NFL. All he's got to do is just stay healthy this year and suddenly forget about all the other guys we've talked about the last few years. The Raiders don't have a lot. They just need to be able to run the football. And we keep saying it. And I don't know why the Ashton Gentry hype train continues to go. But every week is the same. It's 15 carries for 52 yards. I mean, you can't do that. You have other guys on the team that are averaging more carry, you know, more yards, many more yards per carry than he is. He's averaging just over 3 yards a carry for the last year and a quarter now. At some point, you got to get to the point in time where you go, yeah, maybe we need a change. Maybe somebody else needs more carries here, because if you're a running back and you have any kind of talent and you get the opportunity, you should be not a dominant player, but you should show right away in the NFL that you're pretty good. Running backs and edge rushers are always the positions that, hey, if you're good, you should come into the league and show that right away. Right? Those are the two ones where athleticism, vision, you take what you've learned your whole life and you're able to move that to the NFL. Obviously, the NFL will adjust to you. You adjust back. But those positions right away, you should see what you have out of a guy. And I'm still waiting for it from Ashton Gentry. I mean, I thought he was a great pick. And now suddenly it's like, wow, how is he averaging that? How is the offense going up and down the field the way they are? And Kirk Cousins throwing the football that way and Gentry can't get more than 3 yards a carry.
3: Yeah, it's funny. Last year, he finished with over 1,300 total yards of offense, 10 total touchdowns. Like, okay, he got hit in the backfield a lot, and you say, okay, the offensive line has to be better. Well, they went and fortified the offensive line, right? You bring in Linderbaum to center, right? The offensive line, obviously, and ground them, but give you a guy who's arguably the best in the game. You have Burford that you bring over from San Francisco. You rebuilt it bigger, faster, stronger. And he's still hesitant to get to the hole. Now, there's some question of whether he's dealing with an injury. I don't care. You're on the field. No, but it's what we always talk about. Like, and I'm not trying to be dismissive of it, but it becomes the, I can only do the excuse for you so much. If you're that hurt, then you need to be off the field because you're hurting the team. And you got a guy in Washington who's averaging over 5 yards a pop, who's hitting the line, who's getting the explosive runs and giving you a little bit of juice where that offensive line feels like they're getting some momentum, right? And it starts to build and it makes life easier for Kirk Cousins. Right now, Gentry's not able to do that.
2: One other game, you talk about teams that have more problems than you think. Colts and the Steelers. Steelers have big problems. Don't let this week of PR with Aaron Rodgers and Mike McCarthy fool you with, oh, yeah, it's just a healthy relationship when we're going at each other like it is on the broadcast. No, it's never
3: War
2: healthy.
3: War of the Roses, baby.
2: It's,
3: come on.
2: It's never healthy.
3: Where's Danny DeVito at?
2: There's so many lines I can say from that movie, but they're all I can't say them on. I can't say them on the radio.
3: I did like the Coleman Cumberbatch reboot of that. It was pretty good.
2: Not bad. Yeah. But look, this game, you know, there's problems. The head coach is not calling the quarterback a blankety blank on the field if everything is great, right? That just doesn't happen. That doesn't happen anywhere. That doesn't happen in any job, no matter what kind of high pressure situation you're in, where the two most important people on the team or in the business, the corporation, are calling each other blankety blanks. That's not healthy. That's not working. Not to their face and not on television.
3: No,
2: right?
3: That's not happening, man. Frostburg in tight shirt. I mean,
2: that
3: you got a Spider-Man meme every once in a while.
2: That
3: with
2: is
3: a blankety
2: not
3: blank
2: man.
3: Mixed in.
2: Look, Michael Pittman's already out a couple of weeks. Yeah. Not like it didn't seem like Aaron Rodgers real thrilled with how, you know, that's been going either. But the Colts offense is starting.

0: Live from the Fox Sports Radio studios. David Treadwell, oh, by the way, on the 1987 College Football All-America team, just so you know.
1: Nicely done. That is well played.
0: And the kicker and punter were David Treadwell and Tom Tupa. Coming up next, speaking of legends, we lost an absolute huge legend today in Mike Ditka. We remember the biggest thing about his career, and you will hear audio from Ditka that you absolutely have to hear. That's next. 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
2: My baby bomber.
3: 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The LA Dodgers.
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0: is called Love Song by The Cure. This is like if you said, hey, if The Cure did a love song, what would it sound like? Just like this. This is it. This is actually perfect. Like, it's a, this is where real life meets exactly what you would think it would be in your imagination.
1: No, this, it's true.
0: The Cure doing a love song.
1: That's why it works so well.
0: Jason Smith Show with my best friend, Mike Harmon. Happy Friday.
1: Yeah, buddy.
0: We'll give you some potential huge college football upsets coming your way in a few minutes. But look, you probably woke up today and saw the really sad news. Look, we've been talking about how everything's been coming up, Harmon, the last couple weeks with the Bears winning as much as they are and the White Sox now one game away from the ALCF. Northwestern is winning. But today we lost a coach, Mike Ditka, passing away at the age of 86. We had heard potentially he was not in great health for the past few months, maybe the past year plus. No cause of death was given. But the coach, 86 years old, and you have seen so many stories about Mike Ditka today, and I got to say, I believe all of them are true. I don't think anybody's making up anything about Mike Ditka. He was just that kind of guy. Hey, this is a great story about how cool Mike Ditka was. Here's a story about once how mad Mike Ditka was. All of them are true, I think, top to bottom.
1: No, and that's been the beauty of it, right? I mean, he was a guy who wore his heart, his beliefs, and everything on his sleeve. There was no pretense. I mean, he liked himself a little bit of acknowledgement and celebrity. There's no question about it. We talked about that a little bit with Jason Cole earlier on tonight. But he was a guy that, you know, politically said what he was going to say. If he was asked about other players, teams, whatever, most guys would defer. No, hey, what do you got? He was in as a player, as a coach, as a personality, as an actor, master thespian and kicking and screaming for those that missed that one, or Saturday Night Live with the super fans. You got all of that wrapped into one, and all the stories today I've been laughing my ass off. With some of the audio clips and some of the best ofs that have been assembled by Associated Media.
0: You know, and the thing about Ditka, right, like all the stuff, like you've seen his whole career, first tight end inducted in the Pro Football Hall of Fame with the Cowboys, his coaching career, his post-coaching career. And, you know, we use the phrase legend and we throw it out there. And sometimes, you know, obviously legend gets thrown out there very loosely. But Ditka was that guy. He was a legend. And when you think about Ditka, is that he was the head coach of the single best legendary iconic NFL team in the history of the NFL. There is no team that is that kind of a team more than the 85 Bears? Nobody. And all there's been other great teams in the NFL over the course of the, you know, the past 70, 7500 years in the NFL. Yeah. Nobody, you say 85 Bears, everybody knows who you're talking about. Everybody knows how great they were. Everybody knows how memorable, how iconic, how legendary they were. They were the biggest team in the history of the NFL. Yes, people remember the 99 Rams. Yeah, greatest show on turf. Sure. Sure, yeah, the 2000 Ravens and the defense. Yeah, sure. You know, the Jets team that won the Super Bowl because that changed the NFL. Yeah, you know, the Giants, Bills, the wide right, Norwood. Yeah, there's other things. I'm not saying there isn't, but 85 Bears, yes, because it was the rock and roll head coach. It was how they couldn't get along with each other. He and defensive coordinator Buddy Ryan and McMahon, the punky QB, and Walter Payton and Refrigerator Perry and the defense, which until that point, maybe since, the best defense we've ever seen in NFL history. This was that kind of program. Again, most iconic, memorable, legendary team in NFL history. That was the 85 Bears, and Ditka was the coach. And we still talk, you still say 85 Bears now. And even people that are, you know, Gen Z growing up, they still know 85 Bears because it's been shoved down their throat. Go look at the 85 Bears. Go look at their linebacking crew. Go look at what Wilbur Marshall is doing to running backs and Singletary's doing to quarterbacks, breaking face masks, you know, when he tackles people, right? Like this was that kind of impact that the Bears had. And almost I could even say they helped usher in what became the next I would say like the open era of the NFL. Cause look, up until you get to the early 80s, yeah, the NFL, you had star quarterbacks, but it was about defense and the running game. And it was the game of football. That was a big deal. But you get to the 80s and here comes Montana, but here comes the 85 Bears and the Super Bowl shuffle. And you started finding big individual superstars that became larger than life everywhere they went. And this was the real big modern era of the NFL. And the Bears were the team. Like, you, hey, what all those great teams in the 80s, like we were spoiled in the 80s in football. We had the Niners, we had the Bears, like we had lots of, we had the Giants win the Super Bowl in for the first time in the 80s. Mm-hmm. We had lots of stuff happening there, and you had Doug Williams winning the Super Bowl with the Redskins, right? We had lots of big things, but the 85 Bears is just head and shoulders above everybody else, and that was Dickett, that was the coach. And now I go back and just think about this, Mike, from a wide angle lens and go, now, I don't know how he kept control over that team. Players didn't like each other. Coaches didn't like each other. Him and Buddy Ryan didn't like each other. And still, they lost one game on a crazy Monday night against the Dolphins. Right? Like, everything you saw Mike Tomlin have to deal with Roethlisberger and Le'Veon Bell and Antonio Brown, like, multiply that by 10. And that was Ditka and the Bears. But it didn't matter because they rolled through everybody. No more iconic team in the NFL history than the 85 Bears.
1: No, but that's it. And I think part of it is because it was a one-off. Right. You had the build and the grind and those battles against the 49ers. And then they got over. And then just like that, it was done. Right. Guys left through free agency. Wilbur Marshall's no longer with that squad. Buddy Ryan's gone. And you started to see the fracturing. So it never got a chance to really go through what we've seen with some of these other dynastic runs. Pick other sports if you need to, as we talk about, you know, the NBA and those long tails. All right. They won here, but then there's years to pay for it. For the Bears, been paying for it since 85, with the exception of that crazy ass Lovie Smith run with Devin Hester and the most opportunistic defense since that 85 Bears. And now you got Ben Johnson and all the expectations that are there, but it's so iconic because it was one off, right? Steelers had their big run. Cowboys had their big run. The Packers in the beginning of the Super Bowl era were unstoppable. Bears had that one year. They were good other years. They were great other years.
0: Yeah.
1: But they had the one year with a bunch of personalities. And that was about the time where media really started to latch on, right? You had the rock and wrestling connection. Well, the Fridge shows up in wrestling. He shows up on the A-Team. He's hanging out with Mr. T and all of that. Peyton does some other things acting-wise. McMahon becomes a pitchman for all sorts of things. And every one of those guys had a radio show each week, which you did not have, right? Normally it's the coach, the quarterback, and one or two other guys. Nope. Everybody, hey, what's the 11 block? The second cornerback. What's the midnight? Hey, Butler's going to do some radio at midnight. So you had all of that. So, you know, and to this day, it's still a cottage industry because there's still just the how did they keep it together and keep it from imploding? Well, winning cures a lot of ills. We talk about it all the time. If you're winning, there might be a lot of tension under the surface, but it works, right? We talk about Aaron Rodgers and Mike McCarthy, the way things blew apart when they were finishing up in Green Bay. Years later, you come back on, you know, we were pretty good when it worked. And then when the games don't, it's like, yeah, okay, those old wounds are exposed. For those Bears, I mean, all these years later, they're still telling tales out of school. You know, I never talked about this interaction. And whether it's made up because they want some attention this year or not, I don't know. But, you know, Ditka's just that guy that cut through everything. You know, I identified the Bears stuff for him earlier. You know, when you talk about an NFL championship and the Super Bowl, but also as a player, as an assistant in Dallas, and then as a head coach. I mean, that's just the life of a football guy who looked out for all the guys that didn't have the notoriety, that didn't get paid, and all of those stories being brought to bear today. I mean, it's the completion. And for me, I mean, that's little Mikey Harmon still playing football, getting whacked with a whistle because they're like, hey, Ditka yells at guys. I'm like, he didn't hit him with whistles. He doesn't grab their face mask and slam him into the other guy going, this is how you close a hole. No, but for better or for worse, you know, there was that tough guy about him chewing the gum that became the identity of a city.
0: Now, you want to hear the best Mike Ditka audio. You, look, there's been a lot of great stuff you've heard over the course of the day. Ditka's press conferences, legendary with some of the
1: local beat writers
0: in Chicago. I mean, it's so great. But this is the best. I think about this, I don't know, a few times a year. I know I do. Because this is back when, after Harry Carey passed away, the Cubs' tradition of the seventh inning stretch was sung by whatever celebrity happened to be at the game. Sometimes it was, hey, our local weatherman is here. Sometimes it was Mike Ditka. Now, this is Mike Ditka's rendition of the seventh inning stretch. You've heard seventh inning stretches many times over the course of the last few years. Some great ones, some not so great ones. This is my favorite because they're announcing Ditka for the seventh inning stretch, and Ditka's not in the booth yet. And however fast he ran to get there, he was going to make sure that he was going to sing that seventh inning stretch and then leave as fast as possible. Here's a listen. Here's Mike Ditka's really fast seventh inning stretch.
2: A one, and a two, and a three.

0: fast the organist has to go to keep up with him. Because he gets to the booth and he's out of breath, and they have to do it right away because, you know, you got to have the bottom of the seventh inning. And he just blitzes right through it. And the organist is just, I'm going so fast to keep up. It's like Lars Ulrich trying to keep up with Kirk Hammett drumming on Metallica. I'm just going to go as fast as I can and hope I can keep up with you.
1: Unbelievable how quick that was.
0: I mean,
1: that's the challenge we want to give to our guy Dieter Ruhl. All right, yeah, can you play it that fast? Get that, start tickling the ivories, Smitty. Come on now.
0: I mean, that was that's my favorite of all the great seventh inning stretches. I still think about that a few times a year. It was just so entertaining to hear him go so fast. And because then he finishes and he just puts the mic down and he puts his hands on his knees and starts breathing heavy like he's Joel Embiid. Like, I need to take a breath before I shoot these free throws. I'm really tired. Like, he ran up to the booth. I'm just doing it so fast that I'm done. I'm walking away. I'm finished.
1: So we give the love to Gary Pressey, who was the organist for over 2,600 games for the Chicago Cubs before retiring.
0: Time now to find out what's trending in the wide world of sports from Special Delivery Steve DeSager, SD. What do you got for us?
2: Let's start with the late night college football game. Just under 2 minutes to go at 8th-ranked BYU. Cougars leading 21-10 over Iowa State, which missed a field goal recently, so still down 11. 20th-ranked Iowa led at Washington 27-0 late first half. Eventually had 6 sacks from the defense and won 41-24 over a Huskies team that's 0-3 in the Big Ten. Kamari Moulton of Iowa, 208 yards rushing and 2 scores. At Louisville, Isaac Brown, 17 carries, 235 yards rushing and 2 scores. Louisville was down to Florida State 14-0 early second quarter, but beat the Seminoles 44-20. Update, BYU kicks a field goal 24-10 over Iowa State, under 2 minutes left. There was a Pac-12 game at Utah State tonight. The Aggies were trailing Washington State 16-3 in the third. Utah State came back for its first victory in that conference, 17-16. Wyoming won in overtime at San Jose State, 16-13. Spartans missed an early 44-yard field goal attempt and threw incomplete in overtime on 4th-and-1. As for the NFL news and plenty of it, Ravens quarterback Lamar Jackson with the sprained ankle is out for Sunday night at Atlanta. Tyler Huntley will start. Baltimore wide receiver Zay Flowers is questionable with a foot injury. The Eagles are in London for Sunday morning's game against Jacksonville, but after missing practice all week, both running back Saquon Barkley and wide receiver Devontae Smith are out with hamstring injuries, and running back Tank Bigsby is on IR. They've signed running back Carson Steele. Raiders running back Ashton Jeanty is questionable. He did not practice today due to ankle and foot injuries. Bengals wide receiver Jamar Chase practiced, but is still in concussion protocol. And Cincinnati wide receiver T. Higgins practiced. He's listed as questionable for Sunday with groin and neck injuries. San Francisco wide receiver Mike Evans cleared to play after rib injuries, but Steelers wideout Michael Pittman could miss multiple weeks with a foot injury. Jets running back Breece Hall is out again this weekend with a quad injury. Bears running back Kyle Manungai is out with a toe injury. Quarterback Tyson Bagent will start for the Bears, but Caleb Williams was able to practice on a limited basis today after his hamstring injury. Sunday, Chicago at Green Bay. Former Bears coach and player Mike Ditka did pass away at the age of 86. Washington quarterback Jaden Daniels will start this Sunday after his dislocated elbow. And Rams defensive tackle Aaron Donald apparently practiced fully today and plans to play Monday against the Bills after the bad back. Chargers tackle Rashawn Slater is going on IR after ankle surgery. And tackle Joel Alt is out on Sunday. And safety Derwin James is out. And wide receiver Quentin Johnson is out. Denver's at the Chargers.
0: What about Tony Martin? Is Tony Martin out?
2: Very good. The Super Bowl AFC champion. San Diego Chargers.
0: How about John Jefferson? Is he out?
1: Oh,
2: Dan Fouts.
1: Get him and Joyner.
2: Charlie Joyner reference? Absolutely.
0: Stan Humphries out. Winslow. What about him? Is he out?
2: Anthony Miller. How about Anthony Miller at Charger
1: nice.
2: Wide
1: That's
2: receiver?
1: A good one.
0: I actually played a softball game with Anthony Miller once.
2: Really?
0: Yeah, yeah,
2: he
0: played center field.
2: Fast?
0: I pitched.
2: Yeah?
0: Yeah, yeah. Well, he was playing center field. Boy, he got to those balls fast. Wow, that was pretty fast.
2: Well, I don't know. I played a softball game with Lenny Randle once, the former third baseman.
0: Oh,
2: the guy
0: yeah.
2: who once got down on his hands and knees to blow a ball foul.
0: Sure, sure. Yeah. Doesn't always work, though.
3: Doesn't
2: yeah, you got, he got called out on that one. The AL Division Series ends Saturday night. White Sox at Cleveland. NHL wins for Washington and Seattle. And the WNBA semis are over. Atlanta completes a three-game sweep, winning at New York 85-83. Golden State completed a three-game sweep, winning at Vegas in overtime 87-77. Asia Wilson in the loss, 6 of 19 shooting, 21 points. Back to you.
0: Thank you, Steve-O. Jason Smith, Mike Harmon, live from the Fox Sports Radio studios. Coming up next, two big games tomorrow in college football. Are we going to see two big upsets? That's next. Jason and Mike, Fox.
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11: I'm standing up in the studio!
0: It's true. It doesn't have. Week 6 of college football. A couple of big games tonight. BYU. Hey, whoa. A little bit of trouble with Iowa State. But 8th-ranked Cougars win at 24-10. Meanwhile, Iowa 41-24 over Washington. Iowa could wind up being a playoff team out of the Big Ten.
28: How about that?
0: Not so much for Florida State, who gave up 400 yards rushing tonight. This is, I don't know, man. This is absolutely abysmal. Like Mike Norvell, you go back, all the good feelings and all good vibes he had in 2023, the Jordan Travis year, undefeated till he got hurt, 10-20. Since then, and it's not just when you lose, but when you have embarrassing defeats like this, and you're saying we're just not losing games, but we're getting physically dominated by Louisville like that. This is where you look back and go, what happened to Florida State? I'm gonna have to tell my grandchildren one day just how great Florida State used to be. I mean, it's like Florida State already's got to go into Stonehenge, a relic of a bygone era. I don't remember when Florida State was good. It was just 4 years ago. No, I don't remember. It was too long ago.
28: There you go. That's the latest copy of a book that you'll produce called Sports Stonehenge. Yeah, your team is irrelevant.
0: Oh, I like that. And just have no rhyme or reason, just stream of consciousness. Oh, Brazil. Okay, all right, Brazil is there. Oh, the 76ers. Okay, yeah, terrific. All right, great.
28: No, but that's just it. There's no rhyme or reason. Like, chapter one, random school. Chapter two, totally different sport, totally different continent. I do have to question why they decided that both Iowa squads had to play on the Friday night. That just seemed kind of interesting to me.
0: Well, it's Iowa Friday. You know, I want to have Iowa Friday. That's what it was.
28: Why not?
0: It's the whole thing.
28: Sure.
0: Iowa Friday. Now, tomorrow, we got the big noon kickoff. We'll start with
28: that game.
0: Yes, we
28: do.
0: Indiana, Nebraska. I just have a feeling Nebraska has enough to pull this upset.
28: Lincoln, are you just a Lanterns fan? No, is that really all this is? Because Matt Rhule showed up on a TV show?
0: Well, no, because I know Matt Rhule's not going to be there. So that because he's you know, scouting, you know, a manhunter elsewhere. So no, but look, this is their biggest home game in years. They're undefeated. Their offense is really good. Calandre is really good. He's dynamic. Indiana's been perfectly fine, but this is going to be the biggest road test yet for Josh Hoover. There's going to be some iffy plays, some antsy moments. There's going to be a lot of offense. This probably comes down to the final possession, but this is where a Nebraska field goal or a defensive stand. And look, Indiana's got to lose at some point. I think the emotion of the day and the dynamic play a quarterback. This will get Nebraska their biggest signature win in years. Close one, and I like the under, but I'll take Nebraska over Indiana.
28: If they win this game, does that mean we can't make Tommy Frazier references and stuff anymore?
0: No, I think we can, sure. 100%.
28: Because it would be the beginning of a new era. Yeah. If suddenly the Cornhuskers are 6-0.
0: Yeah. Steve Taylor? Yeah, sure. Let's go back, man. I like Steve Taylor. He was good.
28: Oh, plus 7.5 is this one. 48.5 is your total last look. Cignetti losing would be kind of fun because you saw how ticked off he was with the narrow win over Northwestern.
0: Oh, yeah.
28: Can only be better after a loss. So,
0: yeah,
28: just for that. Although Matt Rhule, he had a lot of, the keys to the cupboard there in Carolina and really screwed that franchise up for a bit. So part of me roots against him just for that.
0: Now you want to really get nuts. They're a double digit underdog. Mm-hmm. And I love the over more than anything on this, but UCLA is for real. I love Bob Chesney. The job that he has done so far coming from JMU it's like, how has he done this? Like, this is, they've got all the years they've had with bad head coaching situations. And we all thought Jerry Neuheisel was going to be the guy. And now what Bob Chesney has done, UCLA has played terrific. Their offense is versatile. They have big play guys everywhere. Oregon still for me is a bit of a question mark. Like, are they really this good or is this just a good Oregon team? But because they've been terrific the lad, we just think it's another great Oregon team. There's going to be a lot of points, but I'll take UCLA's offense. You don't know what the quarterback situation is going to be. Will Raiola wind up having another great game? Give me a big shootout and give me UCLA for their biggest signature win in years to beat Oregon. I get it. It's a lot of points and I'll take the points. I'm not saying I'm going to say, oh, I don't need the points, but I'll give me UCLA in an upset here.
28: Yeah, 10.5, 11.5, and you're looking at a very high over-under total. Something's got to give, right? Oregon's defense been pretty good against the run thus far. That's what UCLA does. That's their bread and butter, over 280 yards per game. Two head coaches, differing approaches. Lanning, as loud as he is, and Bob Chesney's just like, all right, we're getting started. We're rolling up, and you like it. Neuheisel's part of the Northwestern staff, by the way, working with Chip Kelly.
0: Yeah, no, I know. I know. He's been, and Northwestern's been great, right? He's been fantastic. We all thought Jerry Neuheisel. Oh, you got to hire Jerry. He's the guy. He's the OC. They carry him. No, Bob Chesney, everybody.
28: You just thought his dad was going to show up and sing songs for you with his guitar again.
0: No, and clearly, TJ, Kenny, make it Chesney. Okay. Mike, I'm Jason. Coming up next, it's F&A on FSR, Fox Sports Radio. We are.
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20: Baltimore Ravens quarterback Lamar Jackson with a sprained ankle is out for Sunday night at Atlanta, and missing for the Sunday game in London for the Eagles will be running back Saquon Barkley and wide receiver Devontae Smith due to hamstring injuries. Running back Breece Hall of the Jets is out again this weekend with a quad injury. Wide receiver Michael Pittman of the Steelers could miss multiple weeks with a foot injury. Bears running back Kyle Manungai is out with a toe injury. Former Bears coach and player Mike Ditka died at the age of 86. The American League Division Series ends Saturday night. White Sox at Cleveland. The Dodgers open at Milwaukee for the NLCS Sunday night on Fox TV. LA will start pitcher Tarek Skubal in Game 1. NHL wins for Seattle and Washington. And the WNBA semis went to Atlanta in a three-game sweep, winning at New York. And to Golden State, which won a Game 3 in overtime at Las Vegas. I'm Steve DeSager.
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29: 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They're kicking the weekend off. It's FNA.
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0: well taken.
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9: That is right. Another edition of FNA on FSR. Kevin Figgers, Adam Alston with you guys. You know how to get in touch with the show. If it's your first time listening, we'll tell you how to get in touch with the show. At FNA Show on X is where you can find us. I am at KFig1. Adam is at Follow Adam A. You can hit us up at FNA Show on our YouTube page as well, Adam.
1: We are here. Another Friday night. It's going to be a good show tonight. How do I know that? Because we're actually going to talk some baseball between us.
9: Good
1: off
9: that.
1: Top here in a little bit. Tis the season. It's that time. Baseball! Yeah! I don't always say we should talk baseball, but when I do, it's pretty spectacular usually. Sometimes, maybe, I don't know. Maybe we can talk about David Vasse and the way he was drenched with all those beers, looking like he just got off the slip and slide in the Crocodile Mile or something like that.
11: Yeah, I don't drink, you know that.
9: As long as he doesn't go down that slide in Milwaukee again and revisit that, he'll be okay. So,
1: fair. Good point. Also this hour, we got some NFL for you.
9: We'll talk Cowboys. Yeah, we'll talk about the Dallas Cowboys and whether or not they're a fraud after what happened on Thursday night.
1: Fraud watch.
9: We got the NFL six-pack coming up as well later in the show. A special guest, Scott Docterman, does a great job covering college football for The Athletic. He's going to come on and talk about what is a big weekend, a pivotal weekend in the world of college football as well.
1: Biggest game of the weekend, Ducks UCLA. You heard it here first. What?
9: It's one of them. Yeah,
1: it's
9: that's
1: the
9: one
1: biggest,
9: of them.
1: Okay? Where's our West Coast bias, Kevin?
9: I mean,
1: come on.
9: The Red River shootout. I got Georgia, Bama going at it.
1: No. We got some West Coast bias here. And we still represent the zombie Pac-12 in a way, once in a while.
9: I'm just trying to be objective. Yeah, the zombie Pac-12 where Washington got their asses handed to them on Friday night against Iowa, so thanks.
1: Yeah.
9: And for USC people saying, like, Washington's not that bad. See, that was a close loss. They're a quali-. All right. What do you got to say now?
1: It's hilarious that, you know, USC is taking so much incoming. Even when like somebody else beats up on a common opponent that they beat, they still gotta wear it. Like,
9: that's right.
1: You didn't beat Washington by as much as Iowa did with their backup quarterback.
9: Rightfully so. Yeah. I mean, that display of tackling last week, my God, ridiculous.
1: That 70-yard run or whatever it was where three guys missed a tackle. Yeah, that was embarrassing.
9: Well, I can only
1: Cowboys
9: imagine
1: had some of that last night.
9: What the late great Mike Ditka would say if his defense is back in Chicago back in the day. Had that display of tackling for what USC showed last week against Washington.
1: He would have put a cigar out on their face. Like
9: every last one of them. So definitely a shout out to the city, to Chicago, obviously. Bears fans, our guy Mark Ramsey on the board, big time Bears fan, was around for the 85 Bears in that epic situation there. And Mike Ditka, one of the great characters in the history of the sport, Hall of Fame tight end. A Hall of Fame coach, obviously, had his battles literally and figuratively with Buddy Ryan, which were infamous. One of the great names and faces of the NFL, and Mike Ditka passed away on Friday. So much love and respect and condolences to him and his family.
1: Mark working with a heavy heart. I thought of him a little bit earlier today.
9: Yeah.
1: Ditka. I thought about the SNL skits. I thought about Ricky Williams.
9: Yeah. I wasn't going to bring up the Ricky Williams. I was trying to just speak positively, you know, about him as much as possible.
1: Well, somebody kept posting that post game, or I don't know if it was pregame, since it's Ditka, who knows? Like him talking about being 2-7 and not wanting to answer any questions. Would you want to answer questions if you were 2-7?
9: Yeah. I think this was actually like the next day or something. I think this was after a cool down period. It was like Monday or Tuesday after a loss.
1: There is no cool down period.
9: No.
1: I once saw him in Vegas because in 2006, he was the head coach for the Chicago Rush. I want to say it was the team name in arena football.
9: That's right. He sure was.
1: And they beat like the Orlando Predators or something.
22: Why don't you have a seat right over here for me?
1: I thought that was their name. I'm not sure. They beat them
9: like
1: in the arena football.
9: What they were trying to be.
1: Super Bowl. They won. And I was at that game. And later that night, I saw Ditka walking through the casino. I forget which one. It was all kind of a blur for me at the time. But yeah, aura. Presence, legend, icon gets thrown around far too loosely these days, all the time. No, Ditka, it fits. It works well with him.
9: It does. It does. So it's much love and respect to Mike Ditka, and our heart goes out to Chicago Bears Nation and to his family for his loss, unfortunately.
0: We will have in the second hour, you mentioned talking a little bit of college football. We'll get to the NFL six pack, two on, two on. Mike on the mic is here as well. End of this hour, we got a little bit of geek news for you. Something that came across the television last night during Thursday Night Football, and we will get to the Dallas Cowboys and that embarrassing loss.
2: It's embarrassing.
0: But
9: with the snicker.
0: Something else that came across related to video games, and I didn't know about this, and it's in Texas, and so I'm kind of intrigued to go to this place now. Now I actually want to go back to Texas. All my exes live in Texas. Yeah, there's a video game fact related, but let's get things started right now, right here on FNA with First Off.
8: Let's go. There's go time.
10: Let's rock. First Off.
0: Hey, the White Sox going to win it for Ditka or for Mark or for both?
9: They could. I don't think they will.
0: Oh,
9: You know, they had their shot, man. You know,
0: you blew it.
9: You go up 2-0, you know. Now you got, you're going back to Cleveland.
0: Are they called the Commanders too?
9: No, they're not. They're the Guardians.
0: But why does it feel like they're also the Commanders?
9: Everybody's the Commanders.
0: Because of two unfortunate names that had to be changed. Yeah, yeah, I guess I relate them to a football team.
9: When they left 8,000 men on base, I think in game three it was or whatever, and they still lost, that was their shot.
0: Yeah, I still feel bad for White Sox fans because nobody actually acknowledges they won the World Series back in 2005.
9: They broke their curse before the Cubs did.
0: Well, a lot of people, the problem was they were right in between Bartman and, no, it was a little bit after. Bartman was 2003. But it happened right after the Red Sox broke their curse. And it's almost like people still had that Red Sox hangover for another year, and the White Sox hardly got any love.
9: Well, if we're to be fair, and I mean, Mark's probably not going to hear this, and chime in, by the way, our tech producer, Mark Ramsey, was a big White Sox fan as well. I mean, the Boston Red Sox are, you know, an iconic brand. You're talking Red Sox, you're talking Yankees, the White Sox, with all due respect to them, they're kind of like the Clippers to the Lakers or the Nets to the Knicks. To a certain degree.
0: Mike thought that was way too funny in the other room.
9: But
0: are you laughing?
12: They're just true.
9: Not necessarily, like, when you think of Chicago baseball, the first team you think of is the Cubs. It's not necessarily the White Sox, even though they have a storied history of their own and they had their curse of their own. But to your point, Adam, yeah, they broke their curse before the Cubs did, and all anybody will talk about is, when are the Cubs going
0: to
9: break theirs?
0: It was a tough act to follow, though, after what the Red Sox were able to do with a bloody sock on a White Sox that Curt Schilling was wearing. The only reason I even remember the White Sox winning is because of hateful reasons, of course.
22: I feel the conflict within you. Let go of your hate.
9: You got something against Frank Thomas or something?
0: No.
9: Or wasn't even on that team, I don't believe.
0: AJ Pierzynski.
9: Yeah, don't I know it.
0: Because the year before, he had a one-off with the San Francisco Giants, and he wasn't very good. And then he left and goes to the White Sox and has a much better year and helps them win the World Series. And I was like, that son of a bitch.
9: Sounds like he wasn't very well liked in the Giants clubhouse either.
0: No, it's rubbed some people the wrong way.
24: So what you guys are doing right now is what happens in Chicago, because like you just said, the Cubs are the darling. Whatever they do is just lovely goldenness. Oh, you're my wonderful child. And the White Sox are thought of as the stepchild, or yeah, whatever. So that's the sentiment that it is in Chicago all the time.
0: It's because, you know, the Cubs have Bill Murray and you guys have Carlo Mencia or something. I don't know who the comedian is that is related to the White Sox. But yeah, that is the unfortunate part about this. It still was, how many years did they go, Mark?
24: But we have something in common with the Clippers. I mean, their investigations and bad news.
9: No, it's true. Like
0: that. I don't know why you have to bring that up.
24: Well, you always bring stuff up, so I just follow your take.
0: So you also remember things out of hate and out of spite. And
24: no, I just bring it up because you bring it up first.
0: You know what, Mark?
24: Yes.
0: I was having some sympathy for your White Sox, but after what's going to happen to them tomorrow.
24: Not the way you were sounding, but go ahead.
0: Look,
9: I can't forget that 2005 White Sox team, because the only reason they went to the World Series is because they beat the Angels to get there.
0: Mm.
9: And there was a controversial play involving A.J. Pierzynski at the plate, where Kelvin Escobar was a reliever at the time for the Angels, threw a pitch. It was low. It was caught by the catcher, but the umpire ruled that it bounced in the dirt. The catcher rolled the ball to the mound. Pierzynski jogged to first base, was ruled safe. There was no replay back then. And then the very next play, the batter hits the ball, hits a triple. The pinch hit, the pinch runner for Pierzynski scores the game-winning run. And the White Sox end up winning that series.
0: Well,
24: another reason why people don't like the White Sox winning is because they basically beat everybody convincingly during their 2005 season.
0: Oh, that's a humble brag there.
24: Thank you very much.
0: Wow. Well, they made it look too easy. They were too dominant.
24: I need to bring it up now so that everybody doesn't forget, because always everybody's going to, you know, talk about them anyway. So I just always bring that up. They beat everybody and nobody cares for that.
0: You going to win convincingly tomorrow? You going to make it look easy in Cleveland tomorrow?
24: As bad as they've been the past couple seasons, whatever I get tomorrow is what's going to happen. I'm not going to worry about it. I let loose of all emotion when it comes to the sports now. I just pull for my team and I just let go of the emotion, because either they're going to win or they're going to lose.
0: You took out your emotion ship like Data in Star Trek?
9: You can't. You're out of tears to cry, Mark, is what it sounds like. That's what it is.
0: You got to laugh to keep from crying.
9: Yeah, that's what it is. I just can't do it anymore.
24: I just hold on to what the Bears did, and I hold on to what the White Sox did.
0: Fair enough. You'll always have that. You'll always have 85. You'll always have 2005.
9: Yeah. Yeah, well, after Gavin Williams had his glorified bullpen session the last game a couple of days ago, he's going to start again for Game 5 for the Guardians. I think it's game, set, match for Chicago.
0: So. All right, fair
24: It just
0: enough.
24: Looks like the White Sox and the Cleveland team can't win at home. So,
9: hey, yeah.
24: So maybe the White Sox will win once they get to somewhere else.
0: Can we get back to the West side here? Talk about the NLCS, which is already determined. We got the Brewers.
9: By the way, I mean, yes, before we do that, by the way, no disrespect to Mark or no disrespect to anybody in Cleveland.
0: Huh?
9: I don't think it necessarily matters who wins that series, because Tampa's going to run roughshod. So
0: ooh,
9: the more compelling series, I think, is going to be in the National League, because I think Tampa Bay is going to work over whoever they end up playing in the ALCS.
0: I got to be honest. I don't know. Maybe this is Dodgers bias, but I don't know if the Brewers are going to put up that much of a fight either.
9: Okay.
0: And it's because the way they generate runs, like, they're a team that
9: old school,
0: they get on the base paths, they don't do launch angle as much. I think they're like bottom three in home runs this season.
9: They don't strike out. They actually are kind of built. They're kind of a poor man. Tampa Bay does it better than anybody. This is why they also had one of the best records in the sport, but they did it better in the American League. They don't strike out. They put the ball in play. They play a very old school style of baseball. It's almost like all the big market teams, like the Dodgers, the Red Sox, obviously the Yankees, took the old Oakland money ball and just infused some money into it and supercharge their rosters with analytics. And so now the smaller market teams are now zigging away from that and zagging into, we got to start playing a little bit more small ball now.
0: We always wondered what would happen if Andrew Friedman got a pocketbook to work with.
2: Where's my money, bitch?
0: Unlimited money glitch or whatever. Like, that's what they're working with, is I have to look at Mike with his LA Dodgers hat on, producer Mike in the other room here. But the problem is, you know, people complain about not enough old school baseball. And the reason the long ball is in more than ever and small ball has been out a little bit is because not enough guys are getting hits to drive in runs anymore and manufacture them. Batting averages are down. Pitchers are tougher than ever. So when you actually connect and get a hold of one, you got to take it out. That's modern baseball.
9: Well, it's also because of the shift, which has now been banned, but you have an entire generation of people who have been taught with what you just said, Adam. Launch angles, hit the ball in the air, don't hit it in the ground. They scout you way too well. You're just going to hit into outs. I mean, it's going to take another generation of players to come up to say, okay, now you can be a slap hitter again, you know, and be a doubles guy and a gap guy. Players nowadays just aren't trained to play that way. So you're not going to see that proliferate back into baseball, even with the ban of the shift, for at least probably another decade, if it ever comes back.
0: I just think pitchers got too good. There's too many pitches out there. Now they call the slider the sweeper. I don't know how many guys actually use the gyro ball, but it feels like it's out there somewhere lurking. I think it's tougher than ever. So if you're going to make contact, make it count. The Dodgers have the pop. I mean, look at that series against the Braves. If you weren't hitting a home run, you weren't scoring in that series, basically.
9: Well, that's why I think the Brewers might have a little bit of a chance in this series, is because they can cause some chaos on the base pass. They do walk. They don't strike out. They get on base. They can string hits together. That's something the Dodgers cannot do, or at least have not done. They were 0-14 with runners in scoring position before Andy Baez got that hit in the seventh inning in the deciding game. Historically, over their playoff runs, at least last couple of seasons, they've been very much a feast or famine offense. If they are not hitting home runs, they are not scoring. If they run into a good enough pitcher or two, and we know Miz is going to be one of them, and the Milwaukee Brewers can string together four or five hits and score four runs in an inning, I don't know if it's necessarily a guarantee. I do think the Dodgers are going to win the series, but I don't think they're just going to run roughshod over them like they did last season, like people believe that they will.
0: I could still see them winning in five or six.
2: I guarantee.
9: Okay, it's five or six, that's competitive. Six games is competitive.
0: Six, you know?
9: They swept them last year.
0: Five, and kicked their asses. Well,
9: I mean,
0: the problem is, like, the Dodgers just won a series where Shohei Ohtani was basically a non-factor, and it doesn't even matter. Like, that's how talented this team is.
9: I think most series that they've won with Shohei Ohtani since he's been there, he hasn't had a ginormous impact
0: in
9: the grand scheme.
0: But this was like almost a negative impact at times. He was so bad at the plate and out of sorts here. Like, they won the World Series hitting 200.
9: Right.
0: Like, they have become choke proof. They have become a team that is so good that their margin of error is so wide. They can beat you with their C plus game.

0: bottom.
1: You think so? I mean,
0: and younger.
1: Mookie and Freddie Freeman were so bad in that series. Mookie has kind of exercised his demon since then. Really, it happened against San Diego in 2024 when they're down 2-1 and they win that bullpen game. I just think now the Dodgers have better starting pitching.
0: Oh, they have the best starting pitching by far.
1: Well, yeah, they're stacked everywhere you look. Even if they're not hitting as much, they're going to shut you down. I don't know. The Brew Crew, a lot of people want to believe. A lot of Giants fans and Diamondback fans and Padres fans want to believe the Brew Crew could take down the Dodgers. I don't think they're slaying this dragon.
0: You know who doesn't want this to happen? Who doesn't want the Brewers to beat the Dodgers?
1: Mm-hmm.
0: Major League Baseball.
1: Yeah.
2: A Jose Canseco bat. Tell me you didn't pay money for this.
1: I think there's a lot of people that are on different sides. Like, there is more at stake right now than just who's playing on the field. Yep. We're thinking about how this affects things in 2027.
0: No doubt. And with the CBA, and if we have time, we can talk about all the machinations and the 154 game schedule and the 7-game DS and pick your own opponent and all that stuff. But Major League Baseball is trying to drive home the point that competitive balance is an issue, despite the fact that 2 years ago, Rob Manfred said competitive balance was as best as it's ever been. So I don't know what changed in 2 years. Again, maybe it's the fact that the Dodgers won back-to-back World Series. Fine, I'll give you that. They've been knocking on the door for a decade at this point in time.
1: I would say they won by not even playing close to their best baseball, and that's why I'd be so concerned about this Dodgers team. What if they actually peak? Then they are going buzzsaw like the 2005 White Sox.
0: You said that for 2 years, Adam. Man, I'm just waiting for these Dodgers to hit on all cylinders, and they haven't done it yet.
1: No, I'm saying they don't need to win. Yeah. But if they do, then nobody stands a chance. I don't know if any team in baseball history.
0: They haven't, and they probably won't. Because if they were, they would have done it when all these guys were younger and not in their 30s, like Mookie and Freddie Freeman and all that. I'm not saying they're not going to win the championship. I'm just saying Major League Baseball in the postseason is just a completely different beast. Probably that, and along with the NHL, you can have the best talent, you can have the best players. A lot of times, it doesn't necessarily just add up that way. It just doesn't.
1: Well, with this Dodgers team, I'm telling you, they're so overpowered that even if a bunch of guys don't play to their potential, they're still going to win. That's what we've seen the last couple of years.
0: I mean, you're a bounce or two away from them potentially losing that World Series against Toronto.
1: Sure. So they also hit 200 and still won the World Series. Like, that's insane.
0: They got outscored in that series. I understand. The little bounces, little plays, a ball gets stuck in underneath the wall in game six.
1: The Páez catch over Kike. Like, there's some crazy stuff that happened. It's an all-timer. I'm just saying.
0: Miguel Rojas, of all people, hits a game-tying home run in the bottom of the ninth of the seventh inning.
1: I think that is pretty much the example of the Dodgers are playing like their C-plus game. Toronto's playing their A game, and the Dodgers still won. Like, that's how much better they are.
0: If Major League Baseball is trying to get across their message that nobody can compete with anybody else, then it best serves them to say that by having the Dodgers win their third straight World Series. One thing that cannot have happened is have the Milwaukee Brewers play the Cleveland Guardians in the World Series.
1: Yeah.
0: Cause that destroys their, and by the way, nothing's going to change. They're going to do it anyway. They're going to have their lockout. They're going to claim they're doing it for competitive balance purposes. But when I'm looking at teams like the Milwaukee Brewers have the best record in baseball 3 of the last 4 years or whatever it's been. Cleveland is always in the mix. Tampa's always in the mix. I just don't know if the Dodgers end up getting eliminated and not making it to the World Series and a small market team wins, public opinion is going to be like, I don't know. You're telling me that nobody else in these small markets can compete because I'm looking at the World Series right now and it looks competitive to me with small market teams.
1: I think that's the best point here. If the owners want to sway public opinion in their favor, they should actually, of course, be rooting for the Dodgers to win this.
3: I was rooting for you. We were all rooting for you. How dare you?
1: Well, only how dare you if they don't win it, I guess, if you're the owners. But, yeah, we could get into more of baseball changes that could be coming maybe in the next segment a little bit before we get to the Dallas Cowboys.
0: Yeah, most definitely. Yes, let's talk about some potential positives as before getting to the absolute negatives and the fraud that the Cowboys might be, or the embarrassment, as one staffer said to Dak Prescott as he walked to the locker room. So we'll talk about that, among other things, coming up in the very next segment. It is FNA on FSR. Don't go anywhere.
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25: 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I feel like a
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3: It is F and A on Fox Sports Radio. I'm Adam Oslin. He's Kevin Figures. NFL Week 5 is here, and this one's personal. It's the 49ers versus the Seahawks this Sunday for America's Game of the Week, streaming live on Fox 1 at 4:25 p.m. Eastern. This rivalry needs no introduction. It's the undefeated 49ers versus the Super Bowl champion Seahawks. There's no bigger stage to settle it than this one. Don't worry, you can catch every can't-miss play before it becomes a highlight. 49ers Seahawks, live Sunday on Fox 1.
2: That's going to be a good one, Adam. I'm looking forward to it.
3: Let's see. Seahawks upset me last week because they were up by 30 against the Chargers and somehow didn't end up covering, so I got a push there and two on, two off. Still mad about that. 49ers did cover for you against the Denver Broncos. Of course, sure they handled their business at home.
2: That was a tight one, though. Denver played them tough, but Brock Purdy's been on just a heater. He's been playing absolutely. I don't think he hasn't been sacked yet. He hasn't been intercepted yet. He's playing out of his freaking mind right now, regardless of the pieces around him. Guys who have been hurt in and out of the lineup. Mike Evans has been banged up. They brought back Deebo Samuel out of the nursing home and brought him back, and he's balling out for them. It just doesn't matter. Kyle Shanahan, say what you want about his Super Bowl shortcomings, but in the regular season, he's by far one of the best coaches in the NFL. It's not even close.
3: He's honestly incredible. The way he puts the pieces back together with all the injuries they have had, and the system just keeps running perfectly for them. Meanwhile, the Seahawks, you know, I'm not calling it a Super Bowl hangover because I think there's actual personnel stuff that obviously has changed that is part of the problem. And then also, they've been banged up here and there at those positions like running back.
2: Yeah, we talked about the fact last week, as a matter of fact, in our six-pack, how they have not been able to run the ball at all with the same effectiveness as they had last year. Losing Kenneth Walker is a big part of that. Your first-round pick gets injured, and so he's been out for the last couple of weeks. Zach Charbonnet is still on the PUP list, so he hasn't been available for you. So it's just a lot of moving parts. You have a new offensive play caller, so that changes things. So you're right. Despite the fact they had their success last season, and look, they're 3-1. It's not like they're awful by any stretch.
3: They're going to be all right.
2: They're just going through a bit of a transition phase, but this should be one of the best games of the weekend, so I'm looking forward to it. So check it out on Fox or Fox 1.
3: Before we get back to the NFL here with the Cowboys.
5: Welcome back to Hardball.
3: We got some changes that could be coming to Major League Baseball, some proposals that are out there, Kevin.
2: Yeah, so the Major League Baseball released a proposal when it comes to the new CBA talks, and there's so many different layers to the new collective bargaining agreement they're negotiating with the Players Association. One is tied to the schedule. So we'll go one by one because there's just a couple of them here. One is 154 games, and Major League Baseball said they would reduce the schedule, and they would do this because it would allow every team to have one guaranteed day off every single week. I think the biggest reason why they would do it, and I'm glad that they actually somewhat admitted this, they want to have a standalone primetime game every single week that they can put the spotlight on. So,
3: Smart. So
2: if you say every team, with the exception of two teams, every week are going to have Monday off, and Monday is going to be our spotlight game. It's the Dodgers versus the Yankees. Everybody else is off on Monday. And then the Dodgers and Yankees, they're going to have their day off on Thursday or Friday or something like that.
3: Wow, they're figuring out this marketing thing.
6: You're a smart motherfucker. That's right.
3: How long has baseball been around?
2: 150,000 years. My God.
3: Just catching up. Finally catching up with replay stuff. The ABS is implemented. Yeah, dragging your feet into the 21st century, Rob Manfred.
2: So having a standalone early week or midweek game, I think, is the smartest thing they can do from a marketing. And they're obviously going to get money off of this. They're going to sell this package to a streaming service or a network. So that's fine. But don't try to pawn it off as we care about player safety. We're giving you a day off because we care about you getting extra rest. No, you don't.
3: Well, and we can go back to 154 games like it used to be, what, in the 70s?
2: Yeah.
3: Like, it's not like we haven't done it before, and I don't think we need any more games. If we had a little bit less and they could figure out how to make up that money, which it sounds like they're going to be able to with the new playoff format they're also proposing.
2: A seven-game league division series, which I think is fine. I'd actually be in favor of that. I like uniformity across the playoffs. If you want to keep the wild card shorter, if you want to do that, if you want to put the DS at 7 and make the wild card 5, I'd be okay with that.
3: This is the way.
2: So their issue there is, Adam said, we don't want to have our playoffs going into November. It's like, all right, then start this season earlier. Like, it's not that big of a deal. I ran the numbers earlier today. So this season started on March 26th. If they started the season on March 10th, just 16 days earlier, the world's game seven of the World Series under this current format will be played on October 16th. So if you just add an additional couple of games per round into that, you're still going to end around Halloween.
1: Yeah.
2: So all it really is starting the season 2 weeks earlier than you previously did. Well, you don't even have to add games to the schedule. Just start the season earlier.
1: Make the adjustment. My problem, and we talked about this with John Paul Morosi last week, and I was doing a little bit of bitching, but I don't like, you play 162 games, maybe it changes to 154, and then you have a best out of three where there can be more randomness to figure out who the better team was. The more you lengthen a series, within reason at least, and best out of seven seems to be the best way to go about this in baseball and in the NBA, the better chance the cream rises to the top. The better chance you don't get something fluky. The better chance the better team wins is the point here.
2: The selling point for some people with that, Adam, is that they like it. They like the ability of an underdog being able to jump up and bite a favorite.
1: Well, they should have jumped up and had a better record in the regular season. They had only 162 games to do so. Like, you have the sample size there. Even if it's 154, they're taking eight games off. It's still plenty to determine where teams should be positioned, who should be the favorites, who should have that last game in a must winner take all at home. I don't know. I would move up the wild card exactly to what you said, best out of five.
2: Yeah. And also the big touch point that's probably gotten the most discussion from a lot of people is the pick your own appointment. Choose your own adventure. Yeah. If you are the team that won the division but have to play against a wild card, you get to choose which wild card team you play against. And then the top seed of the NLDS gets to choose who they play.
1: How about this, Rob Manfred? How about you take another page out of what the NFL does with their marketing and the way they run things? Just reseed. How about we actually just reseed? That is the best way to do things. That is the most fair way to do it. This is not that hard. I don't think we need a gimmicky, you know, pick your opponent like it's picking the playground teams in the NBA All-Star game or something like that, because somebody's going to feel like they were slighted. Like,
2: well,
1: I don't think we need to manufacture and just generate, you know, a rivalry that way. It just seems beneath a major league, so to speak.
2: Well, it also puts the higher seed in an awkward position to have to choose their opponent. Like, and who's choosing it? Is it the general manager? Are they polling the players? Is it the owner?
5: Right.
2: Who? And then if it's not the players, they have to sit here and answer questions about why somebody else in the front office decided to pick their opponent for them. Just let it play itself out. Yeah. It's bulletin board material for the team that did get picked. It just causes a whole extra. I would say for us, for fans, and for talking heads like us, I guess it would be great. But honestly, I don't think it's the healthiest thing for the game, and I think it puts the players and it puts organizations in an awkward position. It's very gimmicky, and it's just unnecessary.
1: Contrived drama. Speaking of drama here.
7: It's my quarterback.
1: Let's talk about your boys here, Kevin. Let's talk about my them boys. The I Cowboys. Who lost to the Bucks in a Thursday night game. Yes, wild things happen on Thursday night, but considering they had that game at home, there's really no excuse for that performance against a rookie quarterback. Granted, who you liked. Granted, who tried to throw a pick six at the end to Bland, who's
2: pretty much all he does. De'Ron Bland needs to get his pit sixes or he gets torched.
1: Yeah, right.
2: He's one of the most overrated corners in the entire league.
1: Give it the six and take it away.
2: Right? Yeah, that's unbelievable.
1: He's that type of guy. I thought this was, they're lucky that they're in the NFC East.
8: Settle down just a little bit.
2: Yeah, no, with the Giants, Jameis the number one position right now.
1: And the way the Eagles are falling off and the Commanders have their own issues, they are very fortunate. In fact, I'm almost willing to say maybe they're worse than the NFC South right now. Maybe. Wow. I know. It's bold. Look, I reside with the NFC South. I know how crappy it is.
2: You cannot allow. And as much as I love Jalen Daniels, by the way, and I brought him up last week, and you laughed at me.
1: Call.
2: You laughed at me when I said that they would cover the spread against the Green Bay Packers last week.
1: I was
2: pointed and laughed at me and said that I was being a hot take artist and I was zigging when everybody else was zagging.
1: I did say something to that effect. You're right.
2: But regardless.
1: You want to take that last laugh, Kevin?
2: It's not as if he lit them up. He threw for 189 yards. Now, he had a couple of really good throws, but for them to get destroyed up front.
1: Well.
2: That's the, You traded away, and fine. Micah Parsons, by the way, was not going to fix anything that happened last night. He doesn't stop the run anyway when he's healthy, so he wouldn't affect that. But if you got rid of him, and you're telling me that you're bringing in all these pieces, the Quinnen Williams and the Kenny Clarks, and all these guys are supposed to help shore up the run and give us more beef up front. Where's the beef? Not to sound like a corny old 1980s TV commercial.
5: It's so funny. Okay, the beef
2: was on the side of the Tampa Bay offensive line, which is average at best, and they pushed around the Dallas front the entire freaking night. It was embarrassing. I understand what Dak Prescott was saying after the press conference when the guy yelled at him, you know, saying like embarrassing is like the guy didn't even turn and show me his face. And it's not embarrassing to lose in the NFL. Yes, they're professionals. You're also professionals. It's the NFL. Randomness happens, but not like this, man. You cannot have an 0-4 team with a rookie undrafted free agent quarterback come in and bludgeon you from the start at home in prime time. That can't happen.
1: I think they're lucky that team employee with the Dallas Cowboys called him embarrassing.
7: He's embarrassing.
1: Because it's, in a strange way, it's almost distracting from the embarrassing performance. Like, they're deflecting to go after this employee that called it embarrassing, and it almost takes the spotlight off of just how embarrassing it was, even though he's using the word embarrassing. I don't know how that's working. It's gaslighting, it's psyops, it's whatever. But I'm not thinking about the game as much. I'm thinking about the drama with the Cowboys and an employee there and what's going to happen with them.
2: It's in the forefront of my mind, trust me. And most of the fans out there in Dallas, too. Like, how the hell can we allow this to happen? And to your point, Adam, the division was theirs for the taking. Like, and when we did our division previews and I had the NFC East, I picked the Cowboys to win the division, not because I necessarily loved them. I thought they were a great team. I didn't think the rest of the division was very good, and I thought the defense would be better. The defense is just as bad. They rank 26th in points allowed and 31st in scoring. That's basically what they were last year. they've gotten not any side sort of measurably better. Christian Parker, the new defensive coordinator, hasn't made any change. The talent that they've brought in hasn't made any change.
1: Wait a second. Honestly, Kevin, I'm putting that game on the offense more than the defense. Like, why aren't you guys putting up more points? It's the same offense pretty much of last season. George Pickens is still there. Why aren't they as explosive right now?
2: First of all, going into that game, they had one of the, I think they were like the fifth all time in like scoring offense or whatever one of these, all these, cockamamie analytic numbers where they were basically on pace to be one of the highest scoring offense in the history of the sport. You can have a down week while also having your defense not let you, they run for 400 yards, well, Adam.
1: The Bucky Irving run to start the second half is one of the most putrid tackling sessions I've ever seen by an NFL team.
2: How about the last game, the last run to ice the game?
1: It was
2: second and 12, and you knew they were going to run the ball, and he ran for 20 yards? What are we talking about?
1: Well, I don't care. An Oregon Duck. He's got a lot of skill.
2: I don't care about the offense. Yeah, the offense is going to end up being fine. The offense can have a dud every now and then. You cannot allow an offense that's been banged up like that to come into your house and run roughshod all over this new and improved defense, which is supposed to be so much better and so much deeper. Yes, the offense was not great. They had their shortcomings too. But
1: I just know there's a lot of guys getting paid on that offensive side.
2: There's guys getting it on the defense too, because they couldn't pay Micah Parsons, so you got to pay all these other guys. And what are they doing? They're getting it run down their throats by the Tampa Bay Buccaneers and their undrafted rookie free agent quarterback. Sorry, I'm not putting that on the offense. I'm not. The offense shouldn't have to score 35 points a game for them to be able to win. They've been doing that, and they had a down game on Thursday. That should not be the recipe for success for them. Not when Jerry Jones talked up this defense as much as he did in the offseason, invested in the defense as much as they did. They can't have that sort of effort. Yeah. It was embarrassing.
1: No, the guy said it.
7: He's embarrassing.
1: Will he survive to say it another game as an employee? If not, he could still get tickets at least.
2: Like, Danny,
1: don't they have that walkway or the nice dining area where the players go through out onto the field? And he could still probably scream at Dak Prescott from there. All right, coming up next, speaking of that Thursday night game, I learned something about Dallas that was video game related. And now I want to go to Texas. I'm Adam Mosley. He's Kevin Figures. This is FNA on Fox Sports Radio.
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32: 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Coming up in about 10 minutes, Scott Docterman covers college football for The Athletic. Going to talk about a lot of the big matchups coming up this weekend in college football. But right now, Adam.
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36: We're playing D&D tonight. 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
42: So I'm watching Thursday Night Football, and they're coming back from a break. And since they're in Dallas, they show off some of the local flavor. And they rolled footage of the National Video Game Museum in Frisco, Texas. Maybe I've talked about this before on Geek News. It's possible, but I don't remember this ever being on my radar before.
32: I know
43: I'm a dumbass.
32: And I've been down there. I have some extended family that live in just outside the Dallas area. Unfortunately, I wasn't able to get to Frisco to go to it, but I'm aware of it for sure.
42: Well, I looked it up. The Video Game Museum is now 10 years old.
32: Mm-hmm.
42: They powered on and opened up shop back in 2016. So what do they have? How about this? A giant Pong machine you can play with big old panels on a giant wooden 70s TV where you're turning the dial, but the controllers are so big, it's like a steering wheel to play Pong with.
32: Anybody like under the age of like 35 is like, what? There's a TV with dials on it? What do you mean? Wooden?
42: This game Pong? Still
32: what
42: slaps.
32: What kind of language are you speaking right now?
42: Well, they can learn about it because they have a timeline. In a consoles exhibit where you scroll through using a giant SNES controller to learn about different eras of gaming with systems on the wall as they premiered in chronological order. Really shows how far we've come. They also got all the obscure accessories like the Power Glove. They got the Sega Activator. They have a room with just portable systems from Game Boy to Atari Lynx, Tiger Electronics stuff, Sega Game Gear. Of course, my favorite of all time. They have a virtual reality exhibit showing how it's involved virtual reality technology. Do not use the virtual boy. You'll have a seizure. They have this cool Battle Zone game you can play, which I remember, which is like a first person arcade tank game with Etch-a-Sketch graphics. They call vector graphics. It has a 3D virtual reality effect to it. And this Battle Zone was actually a hidden game in old NBA Jam cabinets that you could access. Crazy. They also have a wall for old 286 computers and stuff that's like an Apple II computer running Oregon Trail on there.
32: Nice.
42: Like,
34: you seem pretty confident on the internet.
42: These computers, I don't know if they had internet. Maybe AOL, maybe Prodigy. That was like the original internet I had. But these computers did not die from dysentery. They died because the Apple III came out. Now they're obsolete. But they have like all of them in order and you can play with them. They also have different new exhibits that rotate there. They have a bedroom from the 80s, Kevin, where it's got a Ferris Bueller's Day Off poster, Depeche Mode poster, an original NES setup with a CRT TV in there with a Duck Hunt zapper gun so you can really experience it, a cowboy's pillow because it's in Texas. You can really just time travel there and go back in time gaming wise
35: do you believe in time travel?
42: So not just everything's behind the glass either. They got systems everywhere you can play. I want to go. We're making a trip. It's FNA here on Fox Sports Radio. We are Fox Sports.
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1: In college football Friday night, 20th-ranked Iowa dominated at Washington 41-24. Kamari Moulton, 208 yards rushing, two scores. At Louisville, Isaac Brown, 235 yards rushing and two touchdowns. Louisville came back to beat Florida State 44-20. Wyoming won in overtime at San Jose State 16-13. Utah State came back to get its first Pac-12 victory, beating Washington State 17-16. Ravens quarterback Lamar Jackson with a sprained ankle is out for Sunday night at Atlanta. Washington QB Jaden Daniels will start this Sunday after his dislocated elbow. Bears running back Kyle Manungai is out with a toe injury. Former Bears coach and player Mike Ditka died at the age of 86. In the WNBA semis, Atlanta completed a three-game sweep, winning by two at New York. Golden State won in overtime at Vegas to complete a sweep. I'm Steve DeSager.
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30: That is right. Hour two of FNA on FSR. It is Kevin Figures and Adam Allison with you guys. You can hit us up on X at KFig1 is where you can find me. Adam is at follow Adam A. We are at FNA show on X and on our YouTube page as well. Coming up a little bit later this hour, we'll get back into our NFL six pack. We have two on, two off coming up later in the show as well as Mike on the mic. But we have a big, huge weekend in college football, a pivotal week in the SEC. Among other conferences, you have the big Texas-Oklahoma matchup. Obviously, you have Georgia-Alabama. And we have a special guest online from The Athletic to talk about it with us, Adam. Let's go.
31: Phone's ringing, dude.
32: Thank you, Donnie.
33: Well, with SEC powerhouses looking to eat each other this week, just for Paul Feinbaum to still claim the loser would go undefeated in the Big Ten. We had to bring in someone more reasonable and unbiased with their analysis, even when he's talking Iowa football, which we got to a little bit earlier. It's Scott Docterman. Scott Docterman, national football reporter for The Athletic at Scott Docterman is where you'll find him on X. Scott, thanks for joining us here on FNA on Fox Sports Radio.
34: Hey, glad to be with you guys. I hope all is well.
33: Scott, I want to start with this a little bit maybe outside of where we're going to focus on. But, you know, he's a national treasure, football legend. Mike Ditka passed a little bit earlier today. What are your thoughts on him and just what he meant to football and the culture and beyond?
34: Yeah, he's a titanic figure, an icon, a legend. In the Midwest, where I grew up a Bears fan, living on the Mississippi River, and the 85 Bears hit me when I was about 12 years old. So kind of your idolization mode of life was, you know, he was right there for me with the 85 Bears. So he's one of the most legendary figures in this part of the country. And it's really, you know, for a city like Chicago, which is a huge sports town, it's the crossroads of the Big Ten, but certainly the Bears command the spotlight. There's nobody bigger than Mike Ditka. And so this is kind of a, you know, everybody mourns it. You know, he was an All-American at Pitt, College Football Hall of Famer, Pro Football Hall of Famer, led the Bears to their only Super Bowl victory. Just larger than life. It really hits some spots, even for somebody like me who's, you know, I mean, it was 40 years ago, but the 85 Bears still have a small piece of my heart. And Coach Ditka is probably at the top of the list for the iconic figures that you still kind of hold on to.
30: Yeah, no doubt, Scott. I was going to ask about this, but since we mentioned Ditka and you mentioned Pitt, I am intrigued by the ACC, the kind of, I guess it's the anybody other than Miami tier, a tier beneath the University of Miami. At least that's where everybody else is kind of looking at it right now. Are you surprised at how the ACC hierarchy is shaking out right now, especially considering how average Clemson has looked?
34: Yeah, I'm not really, because I think Miami is on a separate tier than the other schools. And we saw that a little bit last year when Miami lost a couple of close games, which seemed to be the hallmark of the program under Mario Cristobal, where they look so good and then they drop a couple games and you're really perplexed, and then they come back and really and like last year in the playoff and first part of this year, they've looked the part, like they could be contending for a national title, but there's really nobody else in the conference that fits that description. I mean, Florida State you'd think would hit it, or Clemson, but neither one is in that kind of realm right now. They're both you know right now fighting just to get into a bowl game, or you know, second tier bowl game. And I think you look at the rest, I mean, you know, Pitt, SMU and Duke are kind of in that top three, and you know, and Pitt's had a nice little run thus far, but I don't think that they've had, you know, many challenges up to this point. I mean, Virginia Tech might be the best team they played, and who knows if that field goal actually went in or not. And but you know, they get Belichick today, and I think that's kind of an interesting matchup, you know, to see kind of how North Carolina has improved. I think they have improved. I'm not saying that they're going to be really good, but, or you know, continue to be a quality team, but I think they're competitive, which is better than last year. And then they get Miami in 2 weeks, and then we'll really know. I mean, are they a challenger, or are they just, hey, let's, you know, see if they get to the Military Bowl this year, or the Duke's Mayo Bowl. And so, you know, that's kind of what I think for them. And then SMU is the one you've kind of got to pay more, you know, closer attention to. They did lose by 10 to Louisville. So I don't know if I can buy into them being anything more than just a team that probably wins 8 or 9 games, but we'll see. You know, the better part of their schedule, you know, it doesn't really shake up until they get to mid-November when they play Wake Forest and then Notre Dame. So I think right now it's Miami and everybody else.
30: Scott Docterman of The Athletic joining us here on FNA on FSR. Speaking of not getting a lot of respect, that was the Alabama Crimson Tide coming into the season. I believe they were picked 7th in the SEC in the preseason rankings, and you fast forward, all of a sudden, Keelan Russell, one of, if not the Heisman frontrunner right now, and they come into the game of the weekend against a team that they've had their number against Georgia with Kirby Smart, regardless of who the head coach of Alabama has been. Number one, are you surprised at how well Alabama has played to start the season? And how do you see this matchup potentially shaking out, assuming that we play the matchup with the weather issues?
34: Yeah, it sounds like the weather is going to clear up to the point where it's going to be okay, and I think that's a good thing. And by and large, I think you look at Alabama, and they played better than I think you'd expect, especially on offense with a new quarterback, Keelan Russell. You know, very talented player coming in, but he's still young, still hadn't really been a starter or anything. So you wondered, okay, what's he gonna bring? But he's been fantastic thus far, and in the first month, one of the best players in the country, as you said. And I think going to Starkville, Mississippi last week, which there was a lot of momentum with Mississippi State, and you know, and a great quarterback in Mario Taylor. And I think that the way that they were able to just continuously score, and they've scored at least 45 points in every game, it really shows that they're going to be a tough out for everybody, and that includes Georgia. Now, Georgia is, to me, thus far, the best team in the country. So there is a lot of, you know, this is going to be, you know, maybe the first of 2, even 3 potential meetings for these teams. I think they're both not only playoff teams, but potential bye teams in the playoff. And when you got, you know, Georgia, I mean, they're 1 and 2 in offense thus far this year, and that's in scoring offense. And then they're both top 10 in rushing defense. So this is going to be, I think, a much lower scoring game, but I think it's going to be kind of one of those great matchups we've seen over the last few years between these two teams. And as you said, you know, Alabama at home against Georgia, they've been really tough to beat. And in this matchup, other than last year's SEC championship. So I think this one could go either way. I think it comes down to the end, and I don't think this is the last time we see these two teams play.
33: Scott, and sticking with the SEC here, Texas started to stabilize themselves after they won against Oklahoma last season. Can Oklahoma return the favor and turn their season around? Do you give them any chance in this game?
34: I do give them a chance, only because history tells us we can't ignore it. It seems like in the Red River Shootout, Red River Rivalry, every single time they play and you think you know what's going to happen, something else happens. And that makes it really fascinating. You know, this goes back to their days, even when they were in different conferences, let alone the Big 12, and of course now the SEC. So, I mean, everything's telling us right now that Texas has too much offense. They're going to, you know, wipe the floor with Oklahoma. But Oklahoma has a great defense, and you're just wondering when or if John Mateer ever turns the page, can Oklahoma get in and and put itself back in position to where it could compete for the playoff. And, you know, they've had, you know, a tough go so far. This is the last stand for them. I think if they lose this game, they're not going to go to the playoffs. So you're going to look at, and I think this game's going to be closer than expected. And both teams coming off a bye, you'd expect Oklahoma to kind of ratchet things up in the off, in the bye week. Tremendous defense. So, and again, you know, this game split right down the middle. It's a beautiful setting. I think Texas is the better team for no question, but I also think in some ways that they're vulnerable. And if Oklahoma can actually run the ball, which they haven't been able to do all year, then I think this could be a game that comes down to the end. And then you start to wonder how much maybe Texas might pucker when it comes down to the final couple of minutes.
30: Speaking of last stands there, Scott, do you think it's potentially the last stand for Lincoln Riley with USC? Obviously, coming off of the close win, nail-biter win over University of Washington, who most people felt they should have blown off the field. And then that comes off of that loss to Oregon after they have Dante Moore get injured and how they handled that entire situation. And then Raiola comes off the bench and plays extremely well. Do you believe that this could be the swan song for Lincoln Riley? And if not, or do you, if you believe he can salvage himself somehow, what do you think would be the bare minimum for USC to be able to do that this season as they head into Penn State this weekend?
34: I think this is going to be, this is critically important for him. And it's not an easy place to play. Now, Penn State has its own issues, as we've seen the last couple of weeks. I saw them in person last Friday night against Northwestern, and they look, needless to say, they were not impressive and they looked soft. But I also know Matt Campbell and what he has been able to do. After they look bad 1 week, they tend to get things corrected. And that doesn't necessarily mean a victory. That just means that they're going to play a lot better at home in a wideout. I think this is maybe the most important game for Lincoln Riley's career at USC, because if they lose this game and you still have to, you have to go to Madison, they're playing better. You've got Ohio State at home. You go to Indiana. You finish up the year against UCLA, who's playing really well. I mean, I just don't see them running that table. And so if you get the two-loss situation, kind of the way the Big Ten and SEC have lined up there, that doesn't guarantee you anything as far as the playoff goes. And I think people are starting to look and go, you know, is it going to really happen? And people are starting to tap out. So I think they've got the offense to do it, but their defense is just looks suspect all season long except for Fresno State. So I think this is a really critical game for him if he wants to maintain any momentum and assure his bosses that they're still going in the right direction.
33: Scott Docterman is our guest, football analyst here, college football analyst with The Athletic here on FNA on Fox Sports Radio. You mentioned UCLA there, Scott. What's the biggest change or signature style that Bob Chesney has brought as the head coach with UCLA?
34: It's actually kind of an intangible, but it's discipline. This team was just wavering all over the place for several years, but specifically in the last couple. And what he has done is he's walked in the door and he's held them, made them accountable and held them to a standard of how they conduct their daily lives. And in doing that, it is parlayed over to the playing field. And he's a tremendous young coach. He's done really good things, I think, thus far, obviously, on the field. Their schedule has been, you know, modest, but at the same time, when you look at, you know, being able to win 54-3 at Maryland, you know, to score, you know, 52 points against Purdue and blow out California in the fourth quarter. You know, this team's really on the rise. Now, this is a different level of competition for them. This is when they get serious this week against Oregon. And Dylan Raiola, it played really well against USC. He's played well in the past, and you think he's kind of maybe hitting his prime. I mean, I think this is important also for Oregon, because if Oregon somehow slips up here, it's going to be tough for them to really get back into that playoff mode. So I see this as one of those games where Oregon is just it's probably time that it takes that step forward. And I think for UCLA, it's a measuring up game, and I'll be interested to see if they can match whatever Oregon brings, because this is a true measuring stick.
30: I know it's hard to get into the head of Dante Moore, but I know a big narrative after he got hurt, people is, this is why you should have gone to the NFL. You never know what's going to happen. And maybe there's an element of truth to that. Maybe not. We know that he's getting compensated at Oregon. I don't know how much and how much that would be compared to how much he would have made had he been drafted in the top five of the NFL last year. But just what are your thoughts on the fact that Dante Moore decided to stay, ends up getting hurt, gives way to Dylan Raiola, who, from what I understand, Moore actually convinced Raiola to come to Oregon to back him up because he felt that helped him when he backed up Dylan Gabriel.
2: Careful what you wish for.
30: Is it possible that he gets Wally Pipped by the guy he recruited to come back him up in Oregon? This is a lot of layers to this potential situation. I'm curious as to what you think about it.
34: Yeah, I like that comparison because there is some truth to that. But I will say, you know, at this point, you know, Dante Moore will be the starter when he's healthy. And I think it was a really smart move for him. Yes, he would have been a top five pick. And before NIL, he would have been criminally dumb to stay, you know, when you can go out and get paid for it. But now that you can get paid and compensated and I think get coached up, and that's something that last year he had a lot of inconsistencies, and you saw him in those games against Indiana where he got chewed up by a pretty good defense. And I think he could be vulnerable to that if he was in the NFL and getting pressed into starting role right off the bat and making a lot of mistakes, getting benched, getting booed. And I think at Oregon, he would be in a he is in a positive situation. They're a good team. He can continue to grow as a player and mature and get paid. So I think whenever he is able to come back, that's, you know, that he steps right back into that role. But I think in Oregon's case, you know, having Dylan Raiola is huge, and it was a smart move for him to go to Oregon. Although I think middle summer, he's probably going, man, I should have stayed out and possibly went to Texas Tech. After they lost Brendan Sorsby, you know, that would have been an ideal spot for him to play right away. But, you know, Dylan Raiola was a five-star, tremendous talent, you know, had some ups and downs at Nebraska, but I think he's got a real bright future too. And so if he has to step aside, you know, and then start for a year or two, he'll be just fine. And I think this team will be better off maybe in the long run because they're going to have to rally and get better everywhere else to make sure their quarterback is comfortable.
33: Scott, is this a good time or a bad time for Michigan to have a bye right now, considering they're just wallowing in misery and maybe having an identity crisis and all the outside noise going on? How do you evaluate what's happening with the program?
34: Yeah, I think it's a really important time for them to do this because, you know, they lost two really close games that came down to the end. I mean, Iowa's game was right at the last play of the game. Last week they went on the road, and Minnesota, despite the way that they looked against Mississippi State, is a pretty good team. And, you know, it was a close competitive game there, too. So they're not that far off. But I think that they've got some real questions to answer, especially a quarterback. And they're going into two major games for them, you know, Penn State at home and then Indiana at home. And I mean, how they, you know, if they get a chance to kind of reevaluate everything this week, figure out, okay, you know, can Bryce Underwood really, you know, make the move, or are we going to have to make some changes? I think it comes at a really critical juncture because offensively they have just not, it reached anywhere near their potential. And so I think it came at the right time. Yeah, everybody around the program is pretty upset right now. And you know, the noise, it might be affecting them. But I think for the good of the program, this was the right time to have a bye.
33: Scott, is there anything that's going to hold back college football from eventually getting to a 2014 playoff, or is it inevitable like Thanos, and how inevitable it was for me to say that while asking you the question? Is it just a matter

0: opportunity for when you get to the critical juncture of your season to have an opportunity to reach the pinnacle of your, you know, the tournament, the postseason. I think it's really imperative and important. And I know this is a great sport with an incredible tradition and with the bowls, but ever since it moved to 12 teams, it's changed a lot. And if you look at the fan angst, we were just talking about Michigan or Penn State or throughout the SEC with a second loss, everybody feels like their season is over. They want to fire the whole entire staff. When are we going to get to the portal? That's really unhealthy for this sport because it's a wonderful regular season sport. So I think allowing this to go on and have a potential to have 24 teams, 22, 23 of them will be power conference opponents, and having that first couple of weekends, I think it gives everybody something to shoot for, and it makes November more important, not just for a select few teams with such punitive consequences of losing in the big house and whether or not you make a, you know, you're on the road or you're at home, but actually having a chance if you're 2 weeks left in the season and you've got two losses and your opponent has three, and then there's a real chance that the winner gets in. I think it just makes the sport that much more interesting across the board. But I realize I'm on an island. Certain people on my staff that are the staff that I work on are adamantly opposed to it, and we argue about it all the time. But that's kind of, I think it's going to be the best thing for the sport when it happens.
1: Well, I'll let you run on this one too. Scott Doctorman of The Athletic joining us here on FNA on FSR. Is part of it that when it comes to the expansion of the playoff, along with Indiana's basically overnight rise to success, along with just the expansion of the playoff in general, that's empowered some of these smaller programs who never thought they had a chance. They actually feel they can compete. You mentioned you were at the Northwestern game last week against Penn State, and that place looked like a madhouse, and they just built a brand new stadium there. Kansas is doing renovations. You see all these different schools that otherwise would have zero chance whatsoever of having realistic expectations to compete for a national championship, but have they entered into a phase of, well, if Indiana can do it, why not us? And has that empowered schools like Northwestern, like Kansas, like other schools to say, we can infuse some money into our program and we can compete, especially if the playoff is going to be expanding here pretty soon?
0: Absolutely. It gives everybody hope. It's not that, I mean, if you're in the Big 12 right now, you've got to hope and pray. It's like being on a one bid league for the NCAA tournament. I mean, you got to hope to win the championship game, just like in the NCAA tournament. If you're, you know, and then win a mid major, you got to hope to win that to get into the NCAA tournament. That's the way it is in the Big 12 and ACC right now, unless you're just really, really good and get upset at the end. And I think for a team like Kansas, but certainly Northwestern, which I did see live and ran all over Penn State. I mean, you know, what happens if Northwestern loses at Oregon and they're 10-2 and their two losses are to Indiana and Oregon and they don't get in? It's like, well, what is this all for? So we can go to the Citrus Bowl? So we can go to Tampa and play an 8-4 SEC team? That's not what people want anymore. You're asking your fans to spend millions of dollars for players and to improve the team. And there's so much paranoia and anxiety associated with what's my rival paying my favorite, you know, their player. And I'm not paying enough, and that leads to, you know, a 3-point loss in a fourth quarter field goal because you didn't have enough players. And I think right now that would straighten out some of the anxiety. Now, would it make it a better game for the regular season? That's debatable. But I think overall, if you're a team that if you get to 9-3, you're in position to reach the playoff. And maybe you're not going to win the championship, but I think heads have turned in that direction. I think everybody wants to look to the playoff. They're not as interested in going to a bowl game. It's not what it was, you know, 12 years ago when it was a 4-team playoff or even before that. It's just, I think everybody has moved on from the bowl scene, and it's good if you're 7-5 to get to one, but if you're 9-3 or 10-2, that's about the last place you want to be right now.
1: Well, I will say, as a fat kid at heart, I wouldn't necessarily mind going to the Pop-Tarts Bowl, but that's just me. So
2: it is tempting when that strawberry one comes out with all that frosting on. Scott Doctorman, a man on an island, making fire with some of these hot takes. College football expert for The Athletic. Follow him at Scott Doctorman on X. Scott, thanks for doing this late night here on FNA on Fox Sports Radio.
0: All right. Thanks for having me. Appreciate you guys.
3: The good Doctorman.
4: That's right.
3: I like him. We need him on again.
4: Absolutely.
3: Set us straight on that 24-team playoff. He's got some arguments. He's got some points.
4: He does. I still disagree, but we're running out of time. We already had him for 20 minutes. I don't want to, you know, tire the guy out. It's midnight. You know, so let the guy rest a little bit. I don't want to get too fired up here for him at midnight.
3: Yeah, we don't want to get too argumentative the first time we bring on a guest. Then
4: next time is on.

0: Oh, baby, it's on. Speaking of, NFL Week 5 is here, and it's a big one. Bears versus Packers in Sunday's America's Game of the Week, streaming live on Fox 1. 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
1: Speaking of Bears-Packers, will they make an appearance in our weekly NFL six-pack? 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
2: It's the NLCS. And it's set. The LA Dodgers.
3: Tucker, fly ball to right.
2: The Milwaukee Brewers.
4: 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Cheerio!
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1: 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Thanks again to Scott Docterman from The Athletic joining us last segment. 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
35: Mark, what do we got here?
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35: Six different categories. 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
27: Hot seat heat check.
35: All right, Kevin, what do you got?
1: I'm going to contradict myself when it comes to the Houston Texans here on the hot seat heat check.
35: Oh.
1: I think it was, I don't know if it was week two or week three, after they lost to the Bills and Bengals, I said that I believe DeMeco Ryans had bought himself a full season of safety if this year falls off the rails. I'm not so sure about that, quite honestly, but the decision he made earlier this week, I don't think he's convinced about that either. So we all knew coming into the year their offense would either be the reason why they took a leap forward, or the limiting factor as to why they wouldn't be able to reach their ceiling. One thing we thought they had in the bag was the defense. We thought they'd be dominant, maybe even better than last season. They brought in Reed Blankenship. They brought in Jadeveon Clowney. It's been the exact opposites. They have taken a massive step backwards. Last year, they finished the season second in points allowed, first in yards allowed on a per-game basis. So far through the first four games of this season, 26th and 21st in those categories. Simply cannot happen when you're playing with one arm behind your back with that offensive unit out there. And then when you really can't have it happen is a game like last week. They controlled that entire game against Dallas before it all fell apart. in that fourth quarter. The offense actually had a little bit of juice behind it. C.J. Stroud was playing well. Nico Collins got off a little bit. Jalen Noel played one of his better games of the early season. They scored 30 points on offense and did not commit a turnover. If the Houston Texans score 30 points and don't commit a turnover with that defense, you would have thought they won going away. Recipe for a decisive victory. I do not pretend to be any sort of defensive expert when it comes to coordinating defenses or placing players in positions to be able to succeed. But if you're going to pay Derek Stingley $30 million a year, one of the highest paid corners in the league, sometimes you might have to break your tendencies and just let him man up on the team's best receiver. I cannot allow CeeDee Lamb to go out there and beat me by himself time and time again. And I know in Houston's defense, Stingley primarily plays on the left side, and that's how the defense is designed. But good coaches find a way to adjust in game. Matt Burke is the defensive coordinator. He was calling the plays, no longer is now because D'Amico Ryans is taking over. You're the head coach, though, D'Amico, and it's your side of the ball that's getting reamed out there. The burden of responsibility in-game falls on you. D'Amico Ryans, you know that, by the way. So CeeDee Lamb targeted four times when Stingley was defending him last week. Four. On those plays, he caught two passes for 17 yards, which means that anybody else that defended him last week, 15 receptions on 16 targets for a 172 and a touchdown, Adam. When you have one of the best man-to-man corners in the league, who you are paying gobs of money to, it is borderline coaching malpractice to allow one receiver beat you time and time again. So, taking back my notion that this is a mulligan season for D'Amico Ryans and that if this year goes off the rails, his seat will be on fire going into 2027, I'm revising that. And if the season goes off the rails this year for the Houston Texans, if they end up winning 5, 6, 7 games, whatever it is, and they miss the postseason because that offense continues to stall and the defense takes a step back, I can see Houston deciding to move on after this year. We talked about the Lions and maybe their championship window closing and windows just not being open for as long as you think they might be. Yeah. You cannot continue to waste opportunities when you have talented rosters with a bunch of impact players who have not gotten their big contract extensions yet. And if this team is severely underachieves here in year five, it's actually year five right now for D'Amico Ryans, I can see them deciding to move on. So a big part of preventing that from happening is beating the Titans, whom they share the AFC South, cellar with at this point. This is a turning point in their season this week. You find a way to beat the Titans this weekend. Maybe you find a way to knock off the Jaguars next week. And I think you're right back in this thing. You're 2-4 with matchups against the Giants, Chargers, and Browns on the horizon. Not murderer's row by any stretch. But first things first, you got to take care of business in Tennessee. Because if you fall to 0-5, not only am I declaring this season officially over, I think the D'Amico Ryans era might be over as well.
35: Hey, takes a big man to admit when they make a mistake. I wouldn't do it.
2: I've never admitted to a mistake.
35: Speaking of coaches taking over play calling duties here, as we get to another hot seat heat check.
3: Toasty!
35: You know, the Broncos were a popular pick to not just win the AFC West again, but win the AFC. If they had Bo Nix in the AFC Championship game last season, they're taking on Seattle in another Super Bowl. They see him on Thursday Night Football, I think, coming up
1: this
35: week. They do.
1: This coming Thursday.
35: They would have had a chance to win that Super Bowl last year against Seattle, maybe.
4: That's not going to happen.
1: No. They would have had a better chance than the Patriots, I'll put it that way.
35: While a little banged up currently, the defense is so good, it doesn't take much to win with this team, and yet they are 2-2. And Bo Nix's seat is getting a little warm, in my opinion. It's year three for Bo. He was the 12th pick in the 2024 draft. At Oregon, we expect more from our quarterbacks at the next level. And he's playing another one this week in Herbert. What, Kevin?
1: You do? You do?
35: Is this about Akilah Smith? Is this about Joey Harrington?
1: Great lineage of great Oregon quarterbacks. I got Dan Fouts and...
35: maybe Justin Herbert. Still time?
1: I'm still waiting. Joey Harrington ain't walking through that door.
35: Dixon had like a game or two at
1: Pittsburgh. He'd be sacked again like he did in Detroit for 4 or 5 years.
35: All right, fine. So maybe the standard isn't that high. Maybe we want someone to set the standard and Bo Nix could be that guy.
1: All right, fair enough.
35: Now, I could have had this game coming up against the Chargers in SoFi. They're at SoFi, right?
1: Yeah, they're SoFi, yes.
35: Denver Chargers at SoFi. This could have been a trap game category for me. But I just want to focus more on Bo Nix here and him becoming no more than an in-game manager and a check-down merchant. that relied on a bunch of fourth quarter comebacks and them going 11-2 in one score games last year. We always call it a week-to-week league because of how unpredictable the NFL is and how unreliable performances are from one game to the next. Well, if we can't know what's going to happen from one week to the next, how reliable can a performance be from one year to the next? In finance, the saying is past performance is not indicative of future results. In the past, Bo would take a couple of big shots down the field where they would connect and come up with some explosive plays. In 2025, the Denver Broncos had 15 drives in the fourth quarter when trailing by one score, and Bo Nix led the team to a score on 9 of those. Bo Nix led 9 scoring drives in the fourth quarter or overtime when trailing by one score or tied in 2025. Only sounds Josh like, Allen was better.
1: Sounds like the second coming of Tim Tebow to me.
35: Yeah.
1: You just, you know, put him on the bench for the first 3.5 quarters, and then bring him in.
35: Well, he's definitely looking like closer to Tim Tebow than John Elway right now. Now, I'm not saying he hasn't done it this year. He helped them come back in their 2 wins against the Jags and the Rams.
1: Yep.
35: He also helped them get down in both of those games to begin with. Like, what if the lucky horseshoe that this Bronco has on his hoof eventually gets bucked off? What if the defense gets worse? What if the rushing offense stays bottom 5 in the league where it is right now? Can Bo return the favor and carry them some? I don't see it. Here's his passing breakdown in attempts so far this year. Let's just say Bo knows checkdowns. 37 of his passing attempts this year are behind the line of scrimmage. 46 are from 0 to 5 yards. Just 23 pass attempts from 6 to 10 yards. Just 29 11-plus yard pass attempts. He leads the league and passes behind the line of scrimmage so far this season. You can say, oh, well, it's working. Who cares how many captain checkdown passes he makes? Is it working if they're 27th in scoring offense so far and Sean Payton has to take over play calling duties? Mind you, while making far shorter and easier passes than everyone else, he's only completing 60% of his passes on the season, which is his lowest completion rate of his career. His rookie season, he was at 66% completion rate. They brought in Jalen Waddle this year to help out, too. I will say this. They're 2-2 with one of the tougher schedules so far against the Chiefs, the Jags, the Rams, and the 49ers, who they lost to last weekend in San Francisco. They might be fine long-term. And I'm not saying his seat is as hot as the heat used to forge the magic horseshoe firmly up Bo Nix's ass, but I am saying it's not as cold as that mile-high air come December, where I think they'll be in a dogfight just to make the playoffs because I'm seeing some regression out of their franchise quarterback. That's all.
1: That's fair.
35: Just bringing it to everyone's attention. Okay? That's
1: fair. I understand. And you know what, Adam? I'm going to have more on this game coming up in our very next segment. As we, you know what? Not our next segment, because our next segment, I don't want to step on Mike. We got Mike on Mike coming up next.
35: Ah, shucks.
1: Yeah. Oh.
35: So, nah, Mike, I was
1: Adam's,
35: kidding.
1: Adam's favorite segment every single week. Mike on Mike is coming up next on FNA on FSR, and then we'll continue the six-pack after that. Don't go anywhere.
27: Here we go. Saturdays are for these guys.
3: 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Georgia's got the ball. 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
1: All right, let's do it. Let's get to Mike's favorite segment.
2: Hey, is this on? Quiet, please. Shut up. It's Mike on the mic.
3: Yes.
1: Let's go, Mike. 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
1: 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I don't feel attacked here at all.
3: Oh, okay. All right, that's good.
0: Because I swear you kind of look like Sherman Klump sitting there at the Comedy Store or whatever the name of the comedy spot was, and Dave Chappelle was just ripping into him in The Nutty Professor. That's kind of how it felt like to me.
1: Look, it hurts. Yesterday I took an L, today I bounced back. What does Big Sean say? That's my moral compass. That's how I get through life.
3: Okay, that's good. You do you, Adam. You do you.
1: The hell? I didn't do anything.
3: Okay.
1: I was nice today, and I still got attacked.
3: Just today, though. Yeah.
0: once doesn't make a streak, Adam.
1: I don't know. One guy told me. Okay, sorry.
0: Don't I know it? Yes.
3: Well, speaking of once does not make a streak, I was scrolling on Twitter earlier this week, as I typically do, X, as they call it now, and a tweet that I saw that caught my eye, and it's something that I feel is not discussed enough. JT the Brick, hosts for...
0: my guy.
3: Yeah.
1: Legend. I'm standing up in the studio!
0: Yeah.
3: Host of Raider Nation Radio, 920 AM. He put out a tweet that was kind of feisty. It was very... attacking, like, against Dodger fans.
1: Oh, was it against me?
3: No.
0: Or me. All right.
1: JT and I go back. I was his intern, like, in 09.
3: Oh,
1: I listened to JT before I went to bed in high school. I remember staying up way too late and getting up really groggy because I used to listen to JT the Brick on KHDK AM 1140 back in the day.
0: Yeah, JT, Fox Sports Radio alum.
3: Yeah, most definitely.
4: Take it easy, Elvin. I'm getting old.
0: What exactly did JT say about the Dodgers there, Mike? They got you all riled up.
3: Yeah, so I was just curious. So he put out this tweet saying, quick reminder, the Dodgers are not a dynasty yet, in quotations. They've won back-to-back, and that ain't no dynasty. And he brings up a suggestion. The 1989-1990 Detroit Pistons won back-to-back, and they were never a dynasty. Get this, the Dodgers have never been a dynasty, and they've been around longer than the Yankees. Obviously, JT the Brick is a Yankees fan.
0: Mm-hmm. Yeah, exactly. Consider the source on that.
1: Protecting his own dynasty.
3: Right. No. And then he goes on to say, since last year, I've said the Dodgers win 3 in a row, and they are a dynasty. All rational human beings can understand this.
1: Wait, you said that?
3: No. This is what...
0: Oh, that's what you replied to him with. I was like, oh, yeah, Mike, I ain't mad at you, brother.
1: Bringing that heat?
0: Yeah. No.
3: So I want to get your guys' opinion on this. I've got an opinion about it as well. What do you guys consider a sports dynasty? And clearly he's not just talking about baseball. He brought up the NBA comparison. What to you guys is a sports dynasty? What needs to happen? How many championships and how many years?
1: This is the problem. It's subjective. Acting like there's some definitive number you have to win to make it a dynasty. I think it's about ranking dynasties.
0: Yeah,
1: like there's different levels.
0: Because even like there's an argument about the San Antonio Spurs, the Pop, Tim Duncan, Tony Parker, Manu Ginobili. Like, well, they never won 3 in a row, so they can technically be a dynasty.
1: They never won
0: like,
1: 2 in a row.
0: Yeah, but they won a lot. So, yeah, I mean, if you won 5 championships over the course of 13 years, I don't know how many other franchises are doing that. I consider that to be a dynasty, even though they don't win back-to-back.
1: I would consider it a dynasty. I may not look at it as strong as a dynasty as, like, the Lakers three-peating or the Bulls three-peating, multiple times. That's the difference, but it still can be a dynasty. It just isn't as impressive as one.
0: Because, I mean, how often, like, obviously it is exceedingly rare that a team wins 3 straight championships in any league.
1: Yeah.
0: But it's also rare to win back-to-back. So... The Dodgers have won back-to-back World Series, and if you want to throw in the COVID one, if you want to take it away from them, fine. If you want to count it, though, you're talking about three over the course of a six-year period. Some people will consider that to be a dynasty. Right. I mean, they've how many World Series have they played in since 2017?
1: Yeah,
3: exactly. I mean,
1: they've been in the mix so often, really since, yeah, like 2013 when they lost to the Cardinals in the NLCS. They have been in the mix as one of the contenders for 13 years.
3: But to me, this is what's crazy about it. It's, okay, so let's just say the Dodgers don't win until 2030. Let's just say they go to 2030.
1: Bless you.
3: No more championships.
1: Well, that would take an act of God. If the Dodgers don't win any championships from now till then, like, are we alive?
0: I mean, the Yankees spent a crap ton of money in the early 2000s and never won one. They won. It wasn't until 2009, after a decade of spending and overspending. They put the tax in, the luxury tax, because of the Yankees.
1: And
0: they
1: didn't win. Friedman.
0: And they didn't win.
3: Right. But three in 10 in a decade, that wouldn't be considered a dynasty. I mean, I
1: think it is.
3: Yeah.
0: I would. Yeah, I qualify that. Considering where the landscape is, this is not the 1930s where the Yankees were winning every single year and all the talent was hoarded onto one team. So yeah, they were a dynasty because they won 8 titles in 12 years. Nobody's doing that ever anymore in today's landscape.
1: There's not an 8-peat in the NBA like Bill Russell with the Celtics. It turns out things have changed. You know, the Giants winning 3 in 5 years, obviously that's a dynasty.
0: That's
3: absolutely a dynasty.
0: I call it that. Absolutely. How could you not?
1: Appreciate that, guys. Thanks for making me feel better.
0: Well, we got to build you up a little bit. We can't just kick a man while he's down.
1: I've been broken down. The dynasty of hate going on me right now. More coming up next on FNA on Fox Sports Radio. We are Fox Sports.
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17: And when you ask somebody like that if you're the alpha male, you really gave the perfect answer.
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20: Baltimore Ravens quarterback Lamar Jackson with a sprained ankle is out for Sunday night at Atlanta, and missing for the Sunday game in London for the Eagles will be running back Saquon Barkley and wide receiver Devontae Smith due to hamstring injuries. Running back Breece Hall of the Jets is out again this weekend with a quad injury. Wide receiver Michael Pittman of the Steelers could miss multiple weeks with a foot injury. Bears running back Kyle Manungai is out with a toe injury. Former Bears coach and player Mike Ditka died at the age of 86. The American League Division Series ends Saturday night. White Sox at Cleveland. The Dodgers open at Milwaukee for the NLCS Sunday night on Fox TV. LA will start pitcher Tarek Skubal in Game 1. NHL wins for Seattle and Washington. And the WNBA semis went to Atlanta in a three-game sweep, winning at New York. And to Golden State, which won a Game 3 in overtime at Las Vegas. I'm Steve DeSager.
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0: Yes, final hour of FNA on FSR. 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
1: We do got two on, two off coming up later this hour. Remember, NFL Week 5 is here, and it's a big one. Bears versus Packers is Sunday's America's Game of the Week, streaming live on Fox 1. 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
0: I will get to that game a little bit later in the NFL six-pack, but right now it's time for our second category, Mark.
22: Trap game tap.
0: That's right. So, Adam, you flirted with taking this game in the trap game tap, talking about the Broncos and the Chargers. I am going to call this the trap game tap for the Denver Broncos. You mentioned a lot in the last segment, you know, Denver not playing well right now, specifically Bo Nix and that offense struggling, but they are 2-2. They do have quality victories over two opponents, the Jacksonville Jaguars and the Rams, who are two of the best teams in their conferences, and they were neck and neck with the 49ers the majority of that game last week. Offense, obviously, is still trying to figure itself out. We mentioned Sean Payton taking over play caller duties from Davis Webb, who, when asked about it on Friday, they asked Davis Webb, how do you feel about getting your play caller taken? He said, well, it's not ideal. He's like, yeah, I would say so, Davis.
1: It's great. This is awesome. Thanks for the question, guys.
0: Yeah.
1: Let's bring it up some more.
0: Still searching for consistency. One thing Bo Nix has working against them, it is year three, but their offensive line, especially in pass protection, has been one of the worst in the entire league, which is actually a little surprising. I don't know if changing the play caller can do anything about that. If your guys up front just aren't blocking well, then you have deeper problems than who's calling the plays.
1: They going to run some jumbo packages to protect him better?
0: Yeah, maybe. I don't know. But they need
1: Goal line everywhere on the field.
0: They need to figure something out, because if I'm Bo Nix and every time I take a snap, there's pressure in my face, I'll be dumping it off to the running back every time too, to be honest with you. But the problem I have with him going into this game with the Chargers is the fact that, like the Chargers, Denver is banged up all over the place. You're missing defensive linemen. You're missing both of your starting cornerbacks. We mentioned the fact that they're not playing extremely well, even though they're finding ways to win games here and there. What they've done, you kind of expected the Chargers to do. The Chargers actually had an easy way to open up the season. You have a new offensive coordinator, new verbiage, new system. We can find a way to get a couple of victories under our belt while we figure this out. They were not able to do that with cupcakes to start the season. The Denver Broncos are figuring things out. What?
1: Are the Raiders still a cupcake at this point? I'm just asking.
2: The Raiders suck.
0: It's early yet.
1: It's still early, Mike.
0: I'm encouraged by what they've been doing, but it's early yet.
1: Isn't on yet, but you might be a cupcake still.
0: So, as of right now, you know what? I might move them up to the pastry category. Maybe they're a donut, so maybe a little of the frosting is coming off. But not all of it. I do think if there is ever going to be a week for the Chargers to break the chain and find a way to victory in this group of death that they're in the midst of when it comes to their schedule, this might be it, because the Broncos are so banged up. They're going to be confident coming in. And look, the Chargers, this is their Hail Mary desperation. They are at home. There's probably going to be more Bronco fans there, to be honest with you. That's pretty much par for the course for them.
1: Yeah.
0: I know they're banged up on the offensive line. When haven't they been? This is their comfort zone. The Chargers are always banged up on the offensive line, so what difference does it make? Desperate straight for them and Jim Harbaugh. Season completely collapses with the loss here. I think they actually come up and show a great effort. Whether or not they actually win, I don't know, but I do think they're primed to cover the 3.5-point spread of nothing else.
1: All right. That's a good trap game tap. Last week I brought up the Bills-Patriots game. Mm-hmm. I had the Patriots there. That was a good call, I thought.
2: You're a smart motherfucker. That's right.
1: This week, now that they lost to my Panthers, I think it's clear to everyone the Lions window is shut. As I said before the season started. But that clear code of truth.
0: No, you said this last year, Adam. Don't pat yourself on the back more. You closed the Lions window last year.
1: I actually said it about 40 years ago.
0: It's never opened.
1: It will become even more obvious, though, if they lose this week to Arizona. In Arizona, a Cardinals team that has lost three in a row ever since beating the still winless Chargers back in week one.
0: Yep.
1: We actually were saying some nice things about the Cardinals time.
0: That was a long time ago.
1: Since then,
0: talking about old stuff, Adam.
1: The nicest thing I could say about them is, we're all going to die someday, so that means we'll forget about a very forgettable franchise that kind of existed. I don't even acknowledge them now. I have maintained that they are the most irrelevant team in sports. There's really no buzz, positive or negative, for the Arizona Cardinals. It's like they play in the zombie Pac-12.
0: They're the Hartford Whalers of the NFL.
1: They're in a different league. They're a triple A team. The Trash Pandas or something. The Trash Cardinals. Like, outside of RIP Pat Tillman, that 1 year with Kurt Warner taking them to the Super Bowl, and maybe some Jake the Snake Plumber.
0: Oh, they had a good. They had a run there with Carson Palmer,
1: Bruce Arians
0: for a year or two.
1: Yeah,
0: you know?
1: But just
0: they lost to your Panthers, I think, in an NFC Championship game, if I remember correctly.
1: Smoke their asses. That's why we were favored in that Super Bowl that we lost.
0: Yeah, how did that go?
1: Well, you were there, Kevin, with me. Was. You know how that went. Me crying in the shower afterwards.
0: All right.
1: Some say.
0: I was just sitting on the couch watching the post game. I was like, damn, Adam's been gone for a minute. Like,
3: oh, the tears of unfathomable sadness.
1: A minute. You probably should have done a proof of life check on me or something. But the Cardinals are just like unremarkable, unmemorable in so many ways.
0: Yeah.
1: They say, give me an A or give me an F to be relevant. Well, the Cardinals haven't given us that C at the beginning of their name for 128 years. Yes, Would it surprise you to know that they are actually the oldest continuous franchise operating as a professional football team? So big if true, but yes, they are a professional football team. They have been around forever since 1898. Mm-hmm. They started in Chicago in something called the Morgan Athletic Club. They eventually got to the NFL.
0: Did they win the championship in the Morgan Athletic Club?
1: They did win a couple of championships, you know, that weren't Super Bowls. Okay. So nobody cares.
0: Oh.
1: But somehow, they've been around 128 years and they still feel like an expansion team sometimes. Like, they may expand their winning this week, though. Maybe. This is my trap game tap call. Probably not. They probably won't win. But I don't know how many other games to use here in the trap game tap if I'm not going with the Chargers game against the Denver Broncos. And I'm saying Arizona is back at home. They're hosting a Lions team whose defense is pretty awful.
0: Atrocious.
1: Pretty miserable. Somebody put a side-by-side photo. I wish I could reference who this person was. But one of the shots was this person not looking very good. And the other was them looking hot. And it was like Lions offense, the hot picture. Lions not defense, the not-so-hot picture. But I feel the momentum building with Arizona a little bit. Even Marvin Harrison Jr. finally caught a touchdown last week.
0: No, I don't believe it.
1: It was also his only catch.
0: That was AI.
1: Well, the Cardinals, they could be primed and ready to set a trap for the Lions this week and only lose by 18 or something. No, I think they're going to compete in this game. I do. They should be able to score some points against this Lions defense.
0: I would hope so.
1: Yeah.
0: Things aren't looking good for Kelvin Shepard out there. I don't know if you saw his press conference earlier this week.
1: I did not.
0: They're asking him, why are you blitzing so much if it's not working? He was like, oh, the right calls were made.
1: Oh, really?
0: So he just threw his entire defensive unit under the bus. He was like, I'm making the right calls. The players just aren't executing.
1: What is he, Steve Hartman? The prediction was right. Yeah. The outcome was wrong.
0: Sounds like a leader to me. Yeah. Sounds like a guy who knows his days are probably number two.
1: I don't think the sheep will be following that shepherd. I don't think that was the way to do things.
0: No.
1: Mark, what's up next?
4: Beer goggles gay.
0: How the hell can a Bears-Packers game be beer goggles? This is a matchup of two blue bloods. You talk about old franchises, Adam. This is the oldest rivalry in maybe North American sports history. Halas Lombardi, Favre versus Urlacher, Rodgers versus Mitch Trubisky. Anyway, Packers have dominated this series over the past few decades, to say the least. But don't fret, Mark Ramsey and the Bears fans, times are changing. These franchises are going in completely opposite directions. The Bears, they could not find a competent quarterback if their life depended on it for 50 years. And then suddenly they have a surplus of talent at the position. What the hell? They're three deep. It's ridiculous. I never thought I'd be alive to say those words. Last week's win over the Jets might look fairly pedestrian on the scoreboard. It was 23-12. I cannot tell you the last time I saw an ass kicking that lopsided. Mm. And I'm a Raider fan. My team has taken their fair share. And last week was that bad.
4: The Raiders suck.
0: Chi-Town, time of possession, they won. 42 minutes and 45 seconds to 17 minutes and 15 seconds for the Jets. Whoa. Devin Bush, after the game, said it was the easiest NFL game he ever played in, and he got bored because he was standing on the sidelines so much during the game. He was bored. He was checked out. That's how bad it was. Two-headed monster of Manungai and Swift, steamrolling Cats, 197 yards rushing per game, by far the top rushing attack in the league. Caleb Williams, he just has to be decent. He doesn't even have to be great, top overall pick, Heisman star. If they're going to run the ball and bludgeon teams like this, just don't screw it up.
1: So they got the A-train again.
0: The A-train lasted for exactly 1 year.
1: All right.
0: It did not take long for that train to fall off the tracks.
1: Well, I didn't want to say it's like they got Walter Payton again or something.
0: No.
1: I would go that far.
0: Go far as a sweetness. No. What's Forte?
1: The Barbarian.
0: Give him Matt Forte or something, you know? More than anything, I think kudos should go to the defensive coordinator, Dennis Allen, because one of the big criticisms people like me had about the Bears and the fact that they were just too reliant on turnovers last season. They had a ridiculous turnover margin that there was no way they were going to be able to duplicate. Now, they forced 6 turnovers so far through the first 4 weeks, which is good, but as of now, it ranks behind a group of 10 other teams who have 8 or more. Mm. But most importantly, their defensive unit ranked 29th in yards allowed last season. They currently rank 3rd in the league so far the first quarter of the season. Now, juxtapose everything that's happening in Chicago with everything happening in Green Bay. can't run the ball to save their lives because they're running street free agents out there on the offensive line. Inconsistency from the passing game, which has been an issue even when they have been able to run the ball, and a defense that is near the bottom of the league in stopping the run. By the way, gonna sound like Maui from Moana when I say, you're welcome, once again, for picking the Buccaneers to cover the 3.5-point spread against Green Bay last week.
2: You're smart, I'm gonna point out again. That's right.
0: Adam said I was crazy and a shock jock and laughed at me.
1: I didn't say that.
0: He pointed and laughed at me, as a matter of fact, when I said that.
1: There's video of this. Did I really point and laugh?
0: You did it on the inside. Fast forward all of a sudden, 8 days later, Jalen Daniels has a near victory over the Packers and his first career wins over the Cowboys in Dallas. But I digress.
1: Could have been a pick six still.
0: All that said, coulda, woulda, shoulda. A lot of couldas could have happened. Panthers could have won that Super Bowl against Denver.
1: Hey!
0: Cam Newton could have dove on that ball. John Casey could have not kicked the ball out of bounds against the Patriots. I digress.
1: I'm a victim tonight.
0: Why in the blue hell would I say that Sunday's game in Green Bay will actually be entertaining when all the stats in the eye test tells you the Bears will obliterate the spread that has them as just 2.5-point favorites over the Packers? Monunga and Smith, both banged up. I do think the Packers, like the Chargers to a degree, have a sense of pride and will at least pull out every stop to ensure that their biggest rival is not dancing on their grave
1: in the hollow Chargers walls of Lambeau Field. Of pride.
0: They're going to try. It doesn't mean they're going to win. So with that being said, I don't think the Packers are going to win, but I do see them coming out with a great effort at home with a chance to take sole possession of second place in the NFC North, despite looking mostly listless these first 4 weeks of the season. So I do not think this is going to be a bludgeoning. I think Green Bay actually is competitive in this game.
1: All right. That's a good call. My beer goggles matchup here, a game that could be entertaining.
5: Get me another beer, Dragon Lady.
1: You know, the Browns and the Jets don't typically generate a high level of interest outside of each fan base hate watching their own team and wondering when it's going to be their year. Well, this might be a year where one of them makes the playoffs. Put your hands down, Jets fans. It's not you. The Browns are 3-1. The Jets are 1-3. But I see this as a close matchup and maybe an intriguing game with my beer goggles on. I really do here. The Browns lead the all-time series 16-15. Three of their last four games between them have been one-score games.
0: That's amazing that two of the most mediocre franchises in pro sports will be 500 against each other. We'll have a 500 record between the two of them when they play each other. That's perfect. Absolutely perfect.
1: The Browns have won 3 in a row. Jets now have lost 3 in a row.
0: No.
1: So it looks like the teams are going in opposite directions, and yet the Jets are favored.
0: Yeah.
1: Last time I saw it, it was Jets minus 1.5.
0: Okay, it's a move because they were 2.5-point favorites.
1: Okay.
0: So there's definitely there's money coming in smartly on the opposite side because I don't get it.
1: Well, the Browns, again, have won 3 in a row. The Jets have lost 3 in a row. The Browns are 3-1. The Jets are 1-3. And the Jets are favored.
0: And their best offensive player is not even playing in Breece Hall. What? If you want to say Garrett Wilson, but I mean, who's getting on the ball? So I'm gonna say Breece Hall.
1: This is really strange.
7: That was a dumbass play.
1: Well, depends on which side you're playing it. But apparently nobody trusts the Browns enough yet, which is understandable.
0: Rightfully so. Yeah.
1: No one should trust Deshaun Watson. No one should trust the Browns. No one should trust the Haslam family. No one should trust anything that comes from Cleveland, including the Rock and Roll Hall of Fame, which lied to us in taking in all genres of music. Enya is in the Rock and Roll Hall of Fame now. No.
0: I mean, can we all just kind of acknowledge that it's the Music Hall of Fame at this point?
1: Yeah,
0: is this still a debate that people have?
1: I don't know.
0: Is this still, you know, mid-July, nothing to talk about, sports talk radio debate as to whether or not the Rock and Roll Hall of Fame should have non-rock and roll acts in it?
1: Ketchup on a hot dog.
0: Yeah. Yeah. Right.
1: Well, only time will tell if this Browns team is for real this season. But like Vegas, I wouldn't trust them being able to dominate a team that's got just one win just because they have their longest winning streak, the Browns, of 3 games in a row. Longest winning streak they've had in 3 years. The Browns will brown again, Todd Monken. You can say F that.
0: Yeah.
1: I say you just F and wait, okay? Mm. A loss to the Jets, who just got their first interception in 20 games, are about to get, you know, another one, I think, this week off your quarterback in Deshaun Watson. And this game is going to get drunker than going through 42 quarterbacks since 1999 just to think Deshaun Watson is somehow going to be the savior here. You don't want to fly with them, mother effing Jets. My beer goggles are on tighter than aviator goggles. I'm watching this game, and by watch, I mean, you know, whatever comes up on NFL Red Zone, the highlights.
0: Yeah. I highly doubt you're seeking this one out. You're going to be glued to the Browns and the Jets coming up on Sunday. What's next, Mark?
8: Troy, I'm so sorry.
9: Oh, my God!
10: Oh, Troy, potential.
0: Yes, our potential epic fail this week. I'm going with the Baltimore Ravens. And quite honestly, even if Lamar Jackson were 100% healthy,

0: the exact same thing the week before in Green Bay. I've said it for years that Kevin Stefanski is one of the best offensive head coaches in the NFL. He was just mired in mediocrity in Cleveland, now, like you were talking about, Adam, a franchise that can't get out of its own way, and saddled him and themselves with Deshaun Watson and that entire debacle.
1: Stefanski unleashed.
0: Yeah, part of the reason why I picked Atlanta to win the South this year was because I thought Stefanski can tap into Penix's talents and take that offense to another level. And so far through two games with Penix at quarterback, they've been able to do that. Meanwhile, outside of week one against the Colts, the Ravens have not looked good at all. They lose to a young Saints team that's still learning how to walk. There's no shame in a close win against Dallas, but I certainly thought their defensive output would have been better in that game. And then last week, they go pretty much let go of the rope, for lack of a better term, and needed to recover an onside kick to hold off the Tennessee Titans, who are winless. Brandon Lamar Jackson did not play in the entire second half of that game with an ankle injury. I'll give you that. But Snoop Huntley, been the backup for 5 years. He's had success in the past. It's not like he's some rookie that just came off the bench and has never played before. He's not Jalen Daniels. You still had Derrick Henry, still had Zay Flowers, Mark Andrews. The offense should not have just hit a giant brick wall when Lamar Jackson went out, but that's exactly what happened. So, look, maybe after a week of practicing with the ones, Huntley and the offense will look better this week, but considering how unimpressive the Ravens' defense has looked, coupled with the suddenly resurrected Falcons' offense, I can see an ugly result on the horizon for Baltimore. They could possibly be seeing their Super Bowl window here closing here in the future with Lamar Jackson's future in question.
1: I haven't called that one yet, but yeah, we're getting closer.
0: Mm-hmm. It's getting there.
1: I'm the king of closing windows. Because it's like the easiest prediction to make is winning so hard. Coming up next, I'll get to my O'Troy epic fail. Also, redemption round under the microscope. It's the NFL six-pack here on FNA on Fox Sports Radio.
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18: It's the NFL six-pack coming up under the microscope. We'll also get to redemption round, but I got to get my Troy epic fail potential in here.
19: You're a huge embarrassing failure.
18: Well, look what you did, NFL and Roger Goodell. You caved to public pressure and rescinded the fine on Kyle Juszczyk for celebrating a play by pantomiming sipping juice because you thought it was beer. You caved to the angry mob of NFL fans who pointed out the hypocrisy of fining someone for faking drinking a beer while you're in bed with every alcohol company existing, including ones that put team logos on their can. But maybe we shouldn't be allowed to celebrate by mimicking drinking juice, actually. Did you know an 8-ounce glass of Welch's grape juice has almost the same amount of sugar as a 12-ounce can of Coke? Is that what you want kids to be drinking every time Kyle Juszczyk celebrates a first down?
17: Well, you know, you just worked your ass off to matriculate the ball down the field, you know, and get yourself a touchdown. Yeah, you got to replenish. You got to get those electrolytes. Got to get you some quick energy. Get you some sugar in you. So why not?
18: Well, do you remember watching Buster Bluth in Arrested Development get drunk off those juice boxes and turning into a wild man?
17: Yes.
18: Juice kills. Remember OJ? It can be very dangerous. I just think the NFL might want to rethink their stance on this drink celebration policy. You ever watch My 600-Pound Life? They ain't drinking clear liquids, Kevin.
17: No.
18: It's juice that gets them.
21: Hey, fat ass.
18: That's the silent beverage killer.
17: Well, they drink it like they take the entire 2-liter of Coke and just drink it. They don't even pour it into a cup.
18: I mean,
17: I'm literally asking. I've never seen the show, but I was almost 400 pounds myself, so I can answer that question for you.
18: You know, I forgot about that.
17: They probably were. So, as someone who did it, yeah, they probably did.
18: This is good. Did you think because it said fruit on it, it would be okay?
17: No, I knew what I was doing.
18: All right.
17: Oh, it was healthy. It was like, it's peach lemonade. It's healthy.
18: 10% of it is actual fruit juice. The rest is high fructose corn syrup and gummy bear blood.
17: Fruit juice in and of itself is not even that good for you, to be honest with you. Just eat the fruit.
18: Yeah. Keep thinking it's sweet to drink juice, and nothing will happen because there's fruit in the name. See what happens.
17: And by the way, Swung at Ball 4, yes, I do like high C, though I have not had one in a while, but I did love them. I especially love the ones with Slimer from Ghostbusters on it.
18: They got some good high C at Mickey D's. Tell you that right now.
17: Oh, okay.
18: Now I'm thinking of Squeezes. Yeah, the artificial juice is even better.
17: I was kind of a Capri Sun. Now that I think of it, I was a Capri Sun guy above all.
18: Kiwi strawberry?
17: Yeah, once I got I had the high C's initially, and then once I was basically exposed to the Capri Suns, I was turned into a Capri Sun guy.
18: Like, I'm just saying, a lot of this stuff, it's actually not that good for you. And if you keep letting Kyle Juszczyk promote this garbage to our children,
19: you're garbage.
18: Well, who knows what might happen? I hear the nation's fat.
17: Do you hear the nation's fat?
18: I hear there is some documentary called Supersize Me.
17: You can hear the fatness? Is that what it is?
18: I can actually hear the nation getting fatter.
22: I can actually hear you getting fatter.
17: Who was the NBA player that sat down? Was it Dirk? I don't remember who it was.
18: He's not fat enough.
17: No, there was an NBA player who sat down and there was
18: Oliver
17: like a Coke.
18: Miller, tractor trailer. Okay, sorry.
17: There was a Coca-Cola bottle or some sort of whatever the sponsor was, and he picked it up and moved it and says, "Nah, that's bad for you.
18: Oh,
17: don't drink
18: you know
17: that."
18: Who that was?
17: Who was it?
18: Kawhi.
17: Was it Kawhi Leonard? Okay.
18: Because Gatorade didn't do a deal with him or something. So he didn't want them promoting Gatorade that was up there on the table at his post-game presser.
17: Didn't do a deal with him, huh?
18: Guess not.
17: Well,
18: maybe
17: there's so many directions I can take that. I'm just going to take the high road and just keep on pushing.
18: What do you have promoted the deal?
17: Yeah.
18: All right, where are we going next?
20: Under the microscope.
17: You talked about this game a little bit earlier, and I admit, unlike Adam, I am a big enough man to admit when I am wrong.
18: Wait, when did I not admit I'm
17: wrong? You admitted that you do not like to talk about when you're wrong. You said it yourself.
18: I said that?
17: Yes.
18: Well, I was wrong about that.
17: You said that 45 minutes ago.
18: Why are you talking about old stuff?
17: I'm not quite ready to admit that I was completely wrong about Deshaun Watson.
18: Wow.
17: But if it continues to play that he's playing, I might have to. Now, we talked about the Browns quarterback situation in the offseason and how they're putting us through this whole charade that Wilson is their best quarterback. We all know that they just wanted to try to find a way to justify him paying them all that money.
18: Wait a second.
17: So they just had to throw him out there.
18: Yes? Charade is another way of saying charade. It's like tomato, tomato.
17: Yeah, absolutely.
0: Oh. English, mother do you speak it?
18: I didn't know. Is it a mix of facade and charade?
17: No. Those two completely different words.
18: Okay,
17: okay.
18: No. I'm learning.
17: Through four games, he's shown that at the very least, he's a competent NFL quarterback again, which there was serious doubt about whether he could even do that as late as the last preseason game when he looked awful. He's not putting up superstar numbers like he did in Houston, but 70% completion percentage, 6 touchdowns, 2 picks, averaging 7.5 yards per attempt, which is about league average. You could do a hell of a lot worse. And last week against what we still believe is one of the better defenses in the NFL in Pittsburgh, he engineered several long scoring drives. I'm placing the Browns under the microscope because if indeed Watson can keep this level of production up, I don't think it's crazy to say the Browns can be a threat in the AFC playoff race. I mean, if they beat the Jets, and they'd be 4-1 if they did that, with Baltimore losing to Atlanta, which I think is going to happen, they would sit atop the AFC North by themselves at the end of the first quarter of the season. And with the way the Jets looked last week, along with their injuries, I think that's absolutely a realm of possibility. I still can't believe that they're favored by anything. How they're favored in this game is mind-boggling to me. The issue with the Browns over the past 6 years or so hasn't been their talent overall. They've just had such a void at quarterback, it's placed the team in a very uncompetitive position. The Jets are far from world beaters, and like I mentioned earlier when talking about their game with Chicago last weekend, but overall, they're solid defensively at least,
18: yeah,
17: and will present at least a decent challenge to this Browns offense. So I want to take a close look at this Cleveland offense this weekend, see if they can build off of what they did against Pittsburgh last week and have another solid week against the Jets. If they do, it might sound crazy, but you look up a month from now, the Cleveland Browns could still be in the playoff mix, and not even the playoff mix, they could still be in the lead in the AFC North.
18: Wow.
17: How crazy was that?
18: All right. Yeah. Am I under the microscope? I've got the Eagles under the microscope. For fixing games.
1: Was the fix in?
18: After what they did to me last week in 2-on-2-off, I was getting 3.5 points with them being the home dog to the Rams. We were up by 10 with 4 minutes left.
17: Okay.
18: How do you lose that game by 4? It could only be they were trying to screw me and give me one of the worst bad beats imaginable. All they had to do, Kevin. Was kick a field goal and go up 13 with 7:31 left in the fourth quarter, and my pick was secured.
17: Coaching malpractice again. Multiple. It happened on Thursday night, too. The Buccaneers did the same thing with Todd Bowles, going for a touchdown instead of kicking the field goal to go up 3 scores, and almost came back and bit him.
18: Eagles, you could have just lost by 1, and my plus 3.5, it would have held. But no. Nick Sirianni and his infinite wisdom goes for it on that fourth down. They don't get it. The wheels fall off. They go from being up 20-10 to lose 24-20. What looked like a sure win with me ended up being a lesson in why you should never gamble. Because a team can lay down like dogs just to spite you. No one else was affected by this loss but me. They did it to stick it to me for all those years playing EDP 455 sound or 445 sound.
17: Sure, they haven't forgotten about that.
18: It turned out he was one of the most disgusting Eagles fans in history and not a good representative of the franchise.
21: And that's saying something right over here for me.
17: That's saying something because they had a fan who was eating, you know, horse manure during the parade a few years ago.
18: Between EDP 445, Darren Sharper and Ron Jeremy making appearances on this show.
17: Yeah, I tried to block those all out of my memory, Adam.
18: We know how to pick them, Kevin.
17: We?
18: So did I with that Eagles pick, apparently. So, Eagles, look, just to test my theory that you want to screw me as bad as EDP wanted to eat that cupcake he drove so far to meet up with, I'm telling you right now, I think I'm taking the Jaguars minus however many points they are giving against the Eagles this week in London. which is a home game for the Jaguars because they've been using that as a test site in case they want to move them there eventually.
17: Well,
18: F you, Eagles.
17: Consider the fact that the Eagles are starting a MASH unit. I mean, everybody's hurt. So, I mean, the Jaguars, I mean, last time I checked, it was about 7.5, maybe even gone up to 8 at this point in time.
18: That's it.
17: They better run the Eagles off the field. Consider what the Eagles are running out. Even Jalen Hurts showed up on the injury report this week. Nobody is healthy. So they're in a bad situation. And by the way, Adam, I think there might be more than a couple of people who are a little bit more upset about what happened last week in Philadelphia than you are.
18: More upset than me?
17: More upset than you, yes.
2: That's a 50 DKP minus!
18: That was a 50 DKP minus! That's what they did to me, Kevin. That's the highest level of anger. That's righteous anger.
17: I'd be lying if I said I didn't think of you when I saw the final result of that game. Just
18: F you, man.
17: I didn't say I thought about you and laughed. I didn't say I thought about you and laughed, even though I did. I just said I thought about you, that's all. All right, Mark, what's our
18: There's
17: last
18: a bad beat, you will find me.
17: Last category.
20: Redemption round.
17: I'm going with the Cincinnati Bengals for my redemption round, and honestly, they need to redeem themselves from these last couple of weeks. Defense that looked like it turned a corner in that victory over Houston has allowed over 320 yards of offense the last two losses against the Steelers and the Jaguars. And the big controversy of the week was Joe Burrow apologizing for saying that the team needs to throw the ball more after they ran just 23 yards on 15 carries last week. You need to do the opposite, Joe. Now, to his credit, he came out and apologized, but he said, we need to throw more. Then he says, well, we need to be more of a balanced offense.
18: He was emotional.
17: He did say that. The Bengals are second to last in the league in rushing yards and rushing attempts. Basically, Joe, it's almost mathematically impossible for the team to throw the ball more than they actually are. So we talked about this in the preseason. Chase Brown, far from a superstar, but steady starting running back, averaged 4.5 yards a carry last season. Use him. It's only going to make things easier on Burrow and the passing game, especially with Chase and T. Higgins both being banged up. Chase still has a clear concussion protocol. He's unlikely to play. And T. Higgins has been limited all week with an adductor injury, so we don't know what the receiver core is going to look like this weekend. But if there ever were a get-right game, it's this week against the lowly Miami Dolphins. Although I will say, if there is a bright spot for Miami, it is their defense. Jacob Rodriguez, dominant year last year at Texas Tech, top five in Heisman voting. He's been tackling everything in sight. He's been amazing. The defense with Jeff Hafley as head coach has been solid. But I do expect the Bengals to bounce back this week, mainly because they need to. Next week, they're at Baltimore, followed by games against the Titans, who've been pesky, and the Falcons, who we talked about, have been resurgent, and then follow that up with the Steelers, who just beat them last week or a couple of weeks ago. So if you're a team with championship aspirations, you have to load up on the givens on your schedule. This is one of those games for the Bengals, and I think they end up responding.
18: I got them as my redemption team, too. I got Joe Burrow, a guy we talked about maybe being the best quarterback in the NFL in the preseason. He needs some redemption.
17: Yeah.
18: I don't care what changes they're making to their offense. They want him under center more. They want more play action. He can do everything at a high level. There's no excuses. And some of the picks that he has thrown recently.
17: Pretty bad.
18: That don't look like Joe Burrow to
17: me. Especially in that Pittsburgh game. Yeah.
18: Yeah.
3: Passes it to the man.
18: You're playing the Dolphins, who are trying to go for the reverse perfect season.
17: Sure looks like it, doesn't it?
18: Even though 0-17 might not get you the number one pick, since there are currently four winless teams in the NFL, and the Browns and Raiders are not one of them.
17: That's right. Damn straight. No longer in the lottery, or whatever you want to call it in the NFL. So how do they, if there's a four-way tie with four teams that are all over at the NFL, is that like a multiple coin tosses? Is there an actual playoff? And the players play for the top overall pick. How does that work?
18: I don't know. Relegation zone. That's what the NBA is doing with some of these teams. Like, you're going to have to change the lottery rules. I don't even know. Do you want Dante Moore or Arch Manning that much? Yeah.
17: I mean, no one's forcing you to take him, by the way.
18: Yeah. I'm taking Jeremiah Smith. That's what I'm doing.
17: I'm right there with
18: you. I'm taking the sure thing.
17: Best player available.
18: Yeah. But Bengals, don't bungle this up in Miami this weekend.
17: Well, how confident is our Adam and I when it comes to the Cincinnati Bengals? Confident enough to take them as one of our ons and two on, two off? We'll have to find out. That's coming up next. Final segment, FNA on FSR.
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2: Mark?
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2: Well, unfortunately, the good guys had a bad week last week.
10: You lose.
2: And it wasn't just what happened with Philadelphia screwing me, but what happened with the Chargers being down 30 to Seattle, who then started to lay down just to give me a push because the Chargers ended up covering. Well, not covering, but it was a plus 7.
17: Yeah, it was 7. Yep.
2: They lost by 7.
17: Mm-hmm.
2: So I got a push and I went 1-2. Kevin, meanwhile, gets everything to go his way.
17: Not everything.
2: Bunch of BS. All the Packers had to do was kick a field goal late there. Instead, somehow they had a turnover.
17: Kept fumbling the ball left and right.
2: Idiots.
17: Can't get out of their own way.
2: So Kevin went 3-1.
10: You win.
2: On the season, he's 8-7. On the season, I am 4-10.
10: The bum's lost.
17: I mean, there's still time, Adam. So is your window closed, or is your window closed on the season?
2: I'm not the Lions.
17: Okay.
2: I'm not the Lions here. All right? I may pick that game.
17: Oh, well, okay.
2: So this is how it works, kids. Two on, two off. Two picks on favorites. Two picks off of favorites on underdogs. So give me a favorite that you got winning this week, Kevin.
17: I know I talked about it in my redemption round. I'm going to stick with it for one of my ons. That is the Cincinnati Bengals, 7-point favorites on the road against the Miami Dolphins, even in the midst of their injuries in the wide receiver room. I think this is a game that they have to have, even playing on the road against the Dolphins. I think -7 is a good play for the Bengals, so that's going to be my first on.
2: And I wanted to pick that.
17: No one's stopping you.
2: Am I going to catch up if I pick the same thing?
17: Right, look, good. Asking too many questions right now, man.
2: Gee, damn it.
17: Just go with your heart, Adam. Go with your heart.
2: I'll go with my heart. I'll go to London with the Jaguars. Do I want to do 7.5, though?
17: Hell, it's
2: 7.5 is a lot, Kevin.
17: Sure is.
2: -7.5? I mean, they should.
17: They really should.
2: They should.
17: The Eagles have very little going for them right now. Offensive linemen are out. Saquon's out. Offensive linemen are out. Offensive linemen like Lane Johnson are retiring.
2: Jaguars look like a machine.
17: Devontae Smith isn't playing.
2: They're always in London. You too good for your home? You're right back at home.
17: Rams lit up that defense last week, even though they didn't score a whole lot of points until the very end.
2: God. I don't like any of this. You know what? I'm going to go with the Texans -7 on the road against Tennessee.
17: So you took my other on, is what it was. Thanks, Adam.
2: I didn't know that was your... looking at your notes? Jeez.
17: All right, so that means I have to find another on.
2: You do not have to find another on.
17: I don't want to have to be... You know, fine. We'll just go chalk with it. Fine. I'll take the Texans. I had the Texans -7 over the Titans. It's a game that they need. So I'm going to with that as my other on as well.
2: All right. My other on. You got two in.
17: Yep.
2: I got to get my second in. I don't like how any of this is looking here. The hell am I going to do?
17: Gotta do something. Bleeper, get off the pot.
2: You know what? I'm going against my trap game tap. Detroit minus five.
17: Seriously?
2: Against Arizona. I'm fading myself. I'm fading myself. That's what I have to do.
17: I see. Well, the Raiders caught the Kansas City Chiefs fade last week, so I think they're going to try to do it. Go to New England and get them a victory. I'm taking that off. I like the Raiders plus 3.5 on the road against the Patriots. I don't know if they win. I think that they can, but with the hook, I'm taking them. So Raiders plus 3.5 versus New England is my one off, and then I have the Browns plus 2.5 against the Jets as my other.
2: Give me San Francisco plus 3 in Seattle.
17: I like it.
2: Give me Buffalo.
17: Against the Rams, huh?
2: Plus 3 in L.A., though?
17: Mm-hmm. At SoFi?
2: Do I want to do that in L.A.?
17: You want to do it.
2: Do I?
17: You want to do it. You know you want to.
2: No. I'm going Colts plus 3 in Pittsburgh.
17: That's a tough. I flirted with that one earlier. Not, I don't have a read on that game at all on either of those teams. That's a tough one.
2: I don't have a read on any of these games, apparently. I'm 4 and frickin' 10 around here.
17: Hey, Adam, there's still time. You know what I mean? You got time to crawl your way out of the gutter.
2: An employee at Fox Sports Radio is going to say it's embarrassing, just like that Dallas Cowboys employee said to Dak when I walked by.
17: Thank you, Mark. Thank you, Mike. Thank you guys for listening. Fox Football Saturday, Jeff Schwartz and Ida Marks coming up next. We are
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29: In college football Friday night, 20th-ranked Iowa dominated at Washington 41-24. Kamari Moulton, 208 yards rushing, two scores. At Louisville, Isaac Brown, 235 yards rushing and two touchdowns. Louisville came back to beat Florida State 44-20. Wyoming won in overtime at San Jose State 16-13. Utah State came back to get its first Pac-12 victory, beating Washington State 17-16. Ravens quarterback Lamar Jackson with a sprained ankle is out for Sunday night at Atlanta. Washington QB Jaden Daniels will start this Sunday after his dislocated elbow. Bears running back Kyle Manunga is out with a toe injury. Former Bears coach and player Mike Ditka died at the age of 86. In the WNBA semis, Atlanta completed a three-game sweep, winning by two at New York. Golden State won in overtime at Vegas to complete a sweep. I'm Steve DeSager.
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35: Good morning. Good morning. Fox Football Saturday. You heard the man. I'm Anita Marks. Jeff Schwartz joining us as well. And Jeff and I, man, I got the message. I got the text, Jeff, that you and I were going to be doing a show together. I said, yeah. No way. We go back, dude.
36: Way back.
35: You were a New York football giant, my friend.
36: Yes. My dad asked me last night, he goes, do you know Anita? I was like, of course I know Anita. She sold me my house. Yes, of course.
35: That's so funny. That's so funny. So yeah. People are like, what do you mean? She's hosting Sports Talk Radio. What do you mean she sold you a house? So very interesting. So I worked for the Giants broadcast team for about 7 years. And being in the building, being around the players, I think a lot of the players looked at me like a big sister, right? Jeff, when
36: definitely my wife felt that way. I think when she got there,
35: How is she and the kids? I remember when you had your first son.
36: He's 12 now. It's crazy. Yeah.
35: So it was really cool. Tom Coughlin was there. I love Tom. Oh my God. I just loved him. He was like a dad to me. So it was a really great 7 years of my career, but a lot of the players would come to me, Anita, where should I live? What car should I buy? Where should I do this? What should I? And I said, you know what? All these guys are asking me where to live. Let me get my real estate license and help these guys find properties. And sure enough, that's what I did. And we found you a beautiful home.
36: Yeah, it was great.
35: And hopefully your time here in New York was enjoyable, Jeff.
36: I mean, outside of being hurt all the time, it was a lot of fun. I mean, we talk about it. You know, people ask us all the time. You know, me all the time. Like, what was your favorite team to play for? And I say, like, you know, the Giants took care of all the little things very, very well, right? Like, you know, people, it's a little different now. So, this, you know, this is 2014-15. So when I say some of these things, people are like, oh, they don't do this. I'm like, well, I think most teams, like, they had, like someone very simple, they had game day babysitters for the wives, right? So my wife got to go to MetLife Stadium. Our son was young, as you mentioned. He was born in July. And so she got to hand off Alex to a babysitter, the same woman every Sunday. And then she got to just enjoy the game, have a beer, like, just like take three hours off and watch football. And like little things like that, that the Giants did that other teams at the time were not doing, that made a big difference in like, the fun. Now, we weren't very good in those couple of years. Unfortunately, I feel bad because I really like playing for Coach Koff. I wish we could have finished out a little better. But those little family things the Giants did were just so different than other teams. It just was not done at that time by every team we played for. And so I always appreciate the Giants for, you know, they were also just, you know, this, like, you could do an event every Monday night if you wanted. You go in the city and just, I'm going to go to, you know, Eli has an event or Tom Coughlin has the, you know, the J Fund or like, what, you just do whatever you want. You're like, oh, I want to go see a show on Monday. I want to go in the city and have dinner Monday night. Like you can't do that for other teams. There's no New York City for other teams.
35: I know. So, you know, I'm originally from Miami, Florida, and I have a lot of people ask me, what are you doing here? Oh, the winters, they're miserable. I'm like, have you ever spent a summer in South Florida? Yeah, good luck with that. But beyond that, like, you're right. Like, there's New York offers so much, right? Like, there's just so much to do here and the best restaurants and there's always something happening. And yeah, I mean, that's one of the luxuries about living in New York. But I just really quick, because I know we've got a lot to get to besides you and my lifestyle living in New York when you did. But really quick, you know, it's interesting because I don't think a lot of people don't realize how different franchises, like, you know, back before Peyton Manning, and I don't know what it was like now after Peyton Manning played for the Denver Broncos, but I remember players coming over from the Denver Broncos and having conversations with them, and like they're only allotted 3 jock straps for the year, or they're only allotted so many towels. So they'd have to bring their own towels to the facility. Like, I don't think people realize and understand, you know, how the luxury of playing for an organization like the Giants. And I'm sure there's other organizations out there who, like, I know the Ravens do players right as well, but there's certain organizations you would be surprised what players are not entitled to.
36: Well, we see those surveys by the NFLPA every year. I don't know if they still do those, but.
35: Oh, they do. Steelers come in last every year, Jeff.
36: Like, you know, there's one about like the Bengals, like, you know, the family room, they don't, or you know, they don't let them take food home, or like there's like certain things that just you feel like teams should do now that just they don't do anymore. And you know, it seems like easy stuff to make the players' families happy. Like, I'm all for making sure the players' families are happy, right? It's a tough, you know, especially if you have young kids, like you're basically, you know, by yourself. And I understand we're talking about the NFL, we're getting paid, right? I mean, it's not like the worst job you've ever had, but I think that the family stuff and the food just feels like easy wins for teams to do. And just teams having really good food too. Just look at this easy win. Just have a good cafeteria for the players. I don't know why you can't do that. Like, I think it's much better now, obviously, because there's more attention to it, but teams have more money and they've realized that, you need to have these amenities for players to succeed. Like, you know, especially because they're coming from college where they're getting all college facilities are incredible, as we know. And the players are expecting a certain level of care that they had in college. They wanted in the NFL too. And that, I think, is a big part of this as well. Is like teams have realized, like, we have to just give the level of care that players expect now because that's what, you know, they had in college.
35: Yeah, it's really fascinating. And I've always said to my friends, if you only knew what goes on in the bowels of many NFL franchises, you'd be shocked. But anyway, enough about us. Yes. We're excited to be with you. Actually, I'm with you for the next 4 hours. Jeff is with us for the next 3. We're going to do a deep dive into all things NFL. Obviously, it's college football Saturday, so we've got a lot of games.
36: Yeah.
35: Some of the top games we're going to dive into. And of course, Major League Baseball, we're in the heart of the postseason and playoff action. So, we're going to talk a lot about that. Really quick, did you stay up and watch the Iowa Huskies game. Iowa won 41-24, but more importantly, man, that Iowa defense holding Washington to -3 rushing yards, Jeff. -3. Yeah. Are you kidding me?
36: I did not step to watch it. I did have Iowa in this game, and good start to the weekend as usual. You want to start, you know, when you play a Thursday or Friday game, you hope you win because you just want to start off with a win. It sucks. It stinks to wake up Saturday morning with a loss. So I'm glad Iowa was able to do that. You know, Iowa, I'll tell you what, I call them emotionally recession proof. Like, they lost last week to Ohio State at home. The biggest game they've had at home in maybe 20 years, right? Game day was there. And, you know, Ohio State is really, really, really good, but maybe not as good as last year or the year before when they won the championship. But, like, you're 14-point underdogs, and they just thoroughly smash you, right? Now you have to go on a short week to Washington, which has historically been a very tough place to play. And they look exactly like the same team, like they always do. Exactly the same team. They ran the ball really well. They terrorized Damon Williams, Washington's quarterback, to the point where he ended up getting hurt, unfortunately. I don't think he played the second half of that game. And they're just Iowa, man. Like, love them, hate them. Kirk Ferentz is that's what they do. Kirk Ferentz is, I've interviewed him for many years now. I see him in person all the time. Like, I love interacting with him. He's just so wholesome. He loves the game of football. And they play one brand of football. And he's not going to change his brand of football, which is funny because, like, if he did change a little bit, threw the ball a little bit more, like this team, if he emphasized a little bit more passing the ball, a little more throwing the ball, this team would be a top 10 team, I think, in a lot of given years. But it was a thorough domination of Washington. And, you know, I'm a West Coast guy, went to Oregon. I hate Washington, so that was kind of fun. But it feels like a lot of the Pac-12 schools are going to regret, like, leaving. They had to leave, right? They had to leave. But look at who's had success in football, in new conferences. It's just been Oregon, and it's been Utah, for the most part, right? And Utah hasn't even won the Big 12 yet, but it's been those schools. And otherwise, it's been tough sledding, man. And then you get to the Olympic sports and all the travel those sports have to do. And there's been some, you know, the Bruins won the women's college basketball championship, but it, you know, the major men's sports, man, a lot of these schools are struggling, and they're not going to regret it because they're getting the money, right? But it seems like that move was just going to backfire on their football programs.
35: It's just the landscape of just college sports across the board, Jeff, is just it's baffling. You know, not just with the realignment, but also the NIL deals. It's not your grandfather's college football universe anymore, that's for sure. But again, Iowa taking care of Washington last night, 41-24. Again, their defense holding Washington to -3 rushing yards, a total of just 95 total yards of offense. Just they put on a defensive clinic, which was really, really impressive. We're going to, a little bit later on in the show, we're going to dive into Indiana, Nebraska. Of course, later on tonight is a great one with Georgia and Alabama. That's coming your way at 7:30 Eastern. So we've got a number of college football games that we'll dive into. But first things first, and in some very sad news with Mike Ditka passing, unfortunately, right? Iron Mike, as a lot of us knew him, you know, redefined the tight end position in the NFL, and of course led the 1985 Bears to the Bears' only Super Bowl. So you know, so much there for Mike. And I'll say this, I met Mike when I first started working at ESPN. Mike was also working at ESPN. And so I would frequently run into him in the makeup room.
36: Yeah.
35: and like the dude would like fly in, come into Bristol, get into makeup. And he, and of course he didn't want it, but he'd like, right. Like he'd get into makeup, do his hit, and then fly out. He had his own personal pilot.
36: Okay.
35: So he has own, and of course, if I was Mike Ditka, I'd have my own personal pilot as well. But so I just share the story just to say, like, my only interaction with him was in the makeup room at ESPN. But he was always so nice and so kind and so fun and so cool to talk to.
36: Yeah.
35: To sit there and just talk about the hot topics in the NFL with him and to hear his take, and And he was just so smart and so witty and so fun and so knowledgeable and so opinionated. I just really enjoyed it. It was brief, but I really enjoyed those like 10, 15 minutes I'd get with him in the makeup room at ESPN. What are your yeah. thoughts? What do you remember about Iron Mike?
36: Well, the makeup room, a lot of gossip goes down the makeup room. It's a good conversation.
35: It really does for
36: people. You feel like a little bit vulnerable, right? Because you have to make, you're just sort of sitting there getting the makeup on, and a lot of chit chats happen in that makeup room. I didn't know Mike Ditka. He 1985. I wasn't born yet. Not to date myself here, but I've obviously seen the Bears highlights. I think part of it too, like, I don't think people realize how good of a tight end he was. And that's lost in that discussion because of his time with the Bears. You just, as a coach, you just like, you focus on all of that. Pop culturally, he was a sort of a big part of pop culture football, right? With some of the skits and some of the things that were done around his personality and his character. And obviously, fantastic coach to be able to get that team to Super Bowl and win in that manner. I went to the Ditka Jaws cigar party every year at the Super Bowl, which was fun. But I never really had any interactions with him. Just never, a different era than me.
35: You mentioned the pop culture. Of course, immediately what came to mind was the Sports Illustrated cover with him and Ricky Williams.
36: And Ricky, yeah.
35: Let's not forget his time in New Orleans and when Ricky Williams signed. And of course, he did that photo shoot with Ricky Williams in a full-fledged wedding dress. So that was...
36: He was part of the trade, right? I mean, that was there when they did the trade for him, right?
35: Yes. Yeah. And which was interesting. And then was it the trade or they drafted him from Texas?
36: Oh, it was right? A trade.
35: So I think the trade was Miami. Didn't he go to Miami and then he was playing for Wonstadt? Yes, and then he was just like, I don't want to play for Wonstadt. So he did this walkabout in Australia and lived in tents.
36: Ricky Williams was an interesting career, hasn't it?
35: Oh, my. So interesting. But I know we've derailed. So you talk pop culture. I think of that Sports Illustrated cover. But I think you're right. A lot of people don't really, at least I think like the younger generation, who somewhat remember Mike Ditka don't really relate to him as redefining the tight end position in a big way, because you think of him as that stout, head coach for the Bears who arguably had the best defense in the history of the NFL.
36: Yeah.
35: So when you think Mike Ditka, you think defense, but really ultimately he paved the way for the tight end position to be utilized totally different. And now we're seeing 12 personnel played quite frequently across the NFL. And a lot of that really came from Mike Ditka.
36: Yeah, it's changed, obviously that position over the years. Yeah, I think that people just haven't, of course, we think of him as a coach and the things we've seen of him, we just have not, that's such a long time ago, but he was one of those first guys to catch the ball, man, and make it really difficult for defense. I think the tight end is, undervalued is the wrong word, but like, it's such an important position. You can't be good on offense without a tight end. Like, look at the best offense in the NFL. They all have that quality of having that, that tight end. You can't do it without that position. It's impossible.
35: No, and like I said, there's so many more teams that are playing with the 12 personnel, and now there's teams playing with three tight ends, which I'm blanking on what personnel that is.
36: 13.
35: 21? 13. Okay, 13.
36: Yeah.
35: So, it's and what happens, and this better than most, Jeff, is the defensive mismatch now.
36: Yes.
35: Right, like do you have the linebackers and do you have the strong safeties? Certainly not a slot corner.
36: No.
35: In your stable that's gonna be able to match up with these very athletic tight ends that you are now sending out on pass routes as opposed to staying home and helping with pass protection.
36: Correct. And that's what it's about, right? It's about finding matchups. And
35: yep.
36: You're able to exploit matchups much better when you have a tight end. Because you mentioned, like, what do you do? There was a play in the Chiefs-Raiders game that I highlighted on my social media at Jeff Schwartz from last week. And it was the Kenneth Walker's long 76-yard touchdown run. And the Chiefs were in 13 personnel. They had three tight ends in the game. And the Raiders matched with nickel. And that means the Raiders had five defensive backs in the game. Well, the Raiders were a man short on defense on that play. They were just missing a linebacker right where the ball was run. And the next time the Chiefs were in that personnel group, they went with three linebackers. Like, yeah, it's what do you do? Well, you have to sort of pick your poison there. And, it feels like teams, if you go light, they run the ball. If you go heavy, they pass the ball. It's really tough. It's really tough for teams to figure out how defensively to match up to these tight ends. And then teams are just, they take advantage of it. And so, that's a big part of the NFL right now.
35: Yeah, it really is huge. And talking about Mike Ditka, you got to talk about the Bears, and they're getting ready to take on the Packers this week. So when we come back, I do want to do a dive into that matchup. Caleb Williams, as we know, he's dealing with a hamstring issue. I was not expecting him to play. There's some speculation that he might play. I still don't believe that he's going to suit up for this game, but there's no definite answer as of yet. And also, some other news in the NFL, there is a head coach that is taking back over play calling duties from a player who I think may have been on the Giants when you were. I can't be sure. We will confirm that in the break, but we will talk Bears. Yeah.

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10: 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It's pretty early for me out here. Where are you? I'm still in Hoboken, by the way. So, you know, it's 5:26, 5:30 a.m. Eastern. Where are you living now, Jeff?
11: I live in Charlotte. So it's same
10: nice.
11: For me. You know, I tell you, it's pretty frustrating this morning though. So the reason I'm not doing the last hour today is my daughter plays softball and I coach her softball team.
10: I love that. Don't apologize for that.
11: We have a 9 o'clock game this morning.
10: I love
11: that. And, there's a hurricane. Hope everyone is safe, or a tropical storm now. I don't know what it is. And it's sort of rolling through the Carolinas as it does when it comes up the Gulf. And so they pre-canceled. So last night they sent a text out, we're canceling all games for today. So my daughter's not going to play today. And when they do that, typically it never rains. And right now it has rained 0%. the Carolinas, after they told us they pre-canceled all the games today. The entire league is playing today, right? Over like an entire, we have like 9 softball associations that play as like one group. I mean, there's literally, 30 games today. And they canceled all of them. And of course it has not rained a lick so far. And so it's the way it works, of course.
10: So 2 points to that story. Number one is I grew up in South Florida. I went through Hurricane Andrew. And it was, if you remember Hurricane Andrew, it was devastating.
11: Yeah.
10: The worst part about it wasn't the storm, even though I was scared. This is a family show. I can't even describe how scared I was. But beyond, like, not having electricity for 6 months, not being able to get gas for, like, people don't realize, like, you tune in to CNN and all these news networks while it's all happening, and then the devastation, and you feel so bad, and
11: you
10: can't believe it's happening, and then you forget about it, and then it goes away, but you don't realize that the people who live there are in that mess.
11: Yeah.
10: Are living that hell for like 3 to 6 months, sometimes a year. It's like, so, and then the second part of the story is one of my best friends runs AccuWeather. So whenever anything like that happens, like, what do you mean? I thought a hurricane was supposed to hit New York last weekend. What do you mean? And she's like, don't talk to me. Like, be grateful. Don't be, right? Like, Jeff, be grateful that there's no rain. Like,
11: well,
10: be
11: we weren't supposed to get the hurricane like force winds or anything like that, just the rain. And so, because we obviously had that, Helene a few years back, and so I'm glad that the mountains aren't going to get as much rain as we thought. But I'm just more joking that, like, when they pre-cancel everything is when it never rains. Like that's just you can just count it like every single time they pre again, we played 9 o'clock this morning. It's better to cancel than I guess cancel at 8 o'clock, but it's not rained at all.
10: No, I hear you. I hear you. But it's just, you know, like forecasters are like,
11: oh yeah, I know.
10: Like, I know we got it wrong, but be grateful we got it wrong. So, oh, yeah. But you know, I'm the way you are, but like, it's funny the reaction you get from those who work in the business. But nonetheless, I know we just talked about Mike Ditka, and again, Godspeed, to one of the best, to ever grace his presence, in the NFL, but this is a Chicago team getting ready to take on the Packers.
11: Yeah.
10: Man, Ben Johnson. What he was able to, the game plan that he was able to put together against the Philadelphia Eagles with Case Keenum, unbelievable. Case Keenum coming in, putting on a show, which was unbelievable. You know, they're ninth in scoring. They lead the NFL in total yards. They're averaging 429 a game. They're averaging close to 200 rushing yards a game. I mean, talk about a hire that got it right for an organization that got it wrong for a long time.
11: He's a fantastic coach. It's interesting how, you know, they played one bad game in the rain against the Vikings and people are like, see, I you can't coach. I'm like, I don't know. I'm going to do that. And, I think that, you know, what I like about Ben Johnson is, and this is, I think, really hard as a young coach is I think he really knows like who he is as a coach already, which is important. And he has an ethos. He kind of sticks to his ethos. It sticks to his brand. It sticks to what he knows well. And when you have a first year head coach, I know he's in the second year, but we're winding back last year. I think the goal in year one is to really make sure that your side of the ball is really buttoned up and becomes a strength of your team. And that's what Ben Johnson did last year. He made the offense a strength of his team. And we saw even without Caleb Williams in the lineup, the offense is strength of the team. And then year two, obviously they're, you know, you fix the next thing and they're trying to fix the defense this season. And, you know, we'll see the results of that, you know, as we continue on the season, but obviously a fantastic offensive mind. I think he's very quickly becoming one of the better offensive coaches. Like if you were to rank coaches right now, like he's up there as far as, you know, one of the better offensive minds in the NFL. And it's a fun offense to watch. And they're playing a Packers team right now that I've got the point where, look, if you can't block for your quarterback, I'm just out on you. And there's a couple teams around the NFL that kind of fit into this mold. And right now, you know, they can't block for him. The Packers cannot block for Jordan Love. How do you trust the Packers in any game if they can't block for their quarterback? And they're even the Bears defense. Like I have no faith at all we're going to end up with any offense for the Packers in any week. If they can't block, you can't run offense.
10: Listen, you're preaching to the choir, Mr. Offensive Lineman. and folks who don't know, I played women's professional football for 5 years, and I played quarterback. So, yes. you're preaching to the choir, right? You know, nothing more that a quarterback loves than a solid offensive line and a threatening rushing attack.
11: Yeah.
10: Because that's what's going to keep me upright. But nonetheless, and by the way, Caleb Williams, again, dealing with a hamstring, questionable to play, but Jeremy Feller's reporting that Tyson Badgett most likely, quote unquote, will start week 5. So there's that. And champagne problems for Ben Johnson in the Bears to have. They've got not one, not two, but three quarterbacks that can come under, that can, you know, come under center and help an offense produce some scoring and win football games. I mean, when Caleb Williams went down, you know, and you saw him, you know, grab the hamstring and, oh no.
11: Yeah.
10: How many teams don't even have one? I mean, Andy Dalton just got cut from the Philadelphia Eagles, Jeff. So how many, like, and I've said this before, if I'm a general manager in the NFL, I am spending quality money at the backup quarterback position because we're going to get into the injuries and the not just injuries happening, like big name players, Lamar Jackson, like the injuries, chances are your quarterback is not going to last the entire season.
11: Correct.
10: And you don't know, is he going to be out a game? Is he going to be out 2 games? Is he going to be out 5 games? It's the backup quarterback position to me is so important, Jeff. And unfortunately, I don't feel that enough general managers and enough NFL teams really put a lot of value. Like, I'm going to pay good money for a backup quarterback, because if you don't have a quarterback, you don't have a team.
11: Yeah. And, it's interesting how college football feels the same way now, a little bit, where we'll get to college, like Oregon paid for back quarterback, right? And look how important that's going to be for Oregon. And we've seen, you know, NFL teams sort of figure this out the last couple of years, how important it is. And it's, look, I think when you have a backup quarterback in for a couple of weeks, right? The goal is 50-50 to win half your games, right? And so the Bears have won two. They beat the Jets last week when they had like, you know, 80 plays, the Jets 30 plays. And then they beat, as you mentioned, the Eagles the week before. So to me, there's no rush bringing back Caleb Williams, because you've basically done your job. You've won the first two games. If you lose this game this weekend, even though it is a division game and you'll never want to lose a division game to your rival, especially, you can, just in the big picture, you can afford to drop one game if it means Caleb Williams is healthy the rest of the season, right? And so that to me is a big decision here. It's like, okay, we've won two. We can win three. If we lose one, while it hurts to lose, if that means Caleb Williams gets one more week to be able to play, and that one week is to ensure his hamstring is ready for the rest of the season, I can make that trade. Now, they lost the last two games, and you feel in the heat of, okay, we got to bring our quarterback back because we need to start winning football games to get back in this thing. You know, you might rush Caleb Williams back. So the fortunate part for them is they've won the two games that Williams has been out. So they don't have to rush him back. I don't think he plays this weekend. The line clearly states he's not going to play this weekend, because you don't have to play him this weekend. There's no rush to get him back when you win the first two games with a backup quarterback.
10: Chicago's favored by 2.5, again, going up against the Packers in Wisconsin. Minnesota is at the top of the division right now at 4-0. Who knew? Chicago sitting at 3-1. Detroit and Green Bay are both sitting at 2-2. Like I said, this is a Bears offense that leads the NFL in total yards. They also lead the NFL in time of possession. They're averaging close to 37 minutes a game.
11: Yeah.
10: So what happens, you keep opposing offenses off the field and they cannot score. So I'm with you. And also I do like Chicago here with Badgett even starting. I would lay the 2.5. I would even play it to 3, but I would not go 3.5 because it's a division rival. You never know in a division game, right?
11: You never know. You mentioned, you know, we talked about Ben Johnson. I want to add one thing to Ben Johnson. I think you've mentioned a couple things now that, a couple stats that really, I think, make a good point about where Ben is as coach. You mentioned time of possession and running the football and points scored. And when Ben Johnson got there, what was his first order of business? Build an offensive line, right? He saw in Detroit how important that offensive line was. And that was their first order of business. They went in the trade market and free agency. And then they lose their center. What do? They go trade for another center. Like, they have done a really good job. And I think Ben Johnson realized early on, like, this offensive line has got to be really good for me to win. And I appreciate, you know, him deciding to go that direction. You cannot go wrong having a good offensive line. And they approved that, this season and really since then about the importance of running the football. It makes it easier for a young quarterback to have more success, right? As we know, the ability to keep drives alive, to keep third down shorter, to protect, to control the ball, to keep your defense off the field. All these things are super important for success. And Ben Johnson, you know, realized early on, him with Ryan Poles, that we gotta make this a strength of our team. And they really did that early on in his tenure.
10: Talking about another head coach, and that is Sean Payton. So let's talk about those Denver Broncos getting ready to take on the Chargers. Oof, they are a complete mess. But news yesterday that, yeah, Sean Payton is going to take back over the play calling duties from Davis Webb offensively. So four games in the books and nothing really fantastic to write home about. And listen, I knew in the break, I said I wasn't sure if your tenure with the Giants was at the same time Davis was. So Davis Webb was a backup quarterback to Eli Manning. And at that time I was still covering. I was part of the broadcast team, and everything that I'd hear about Davis Webb, now he did not perform well whenever his number was called, but the way that he would prepare for games.
11: Yeah.
10: And I remember Eli Manning would say, man, his, like, the game plan that he would come into meetings with and the research and analysis that he would present in the quarterback room, Eli said was above and beyond better than any coach he had ever played for.
11: Wow.
10: So back then in my head, I was like, ooh, maybe, you know, Davis Webb would be a head coach someday in the NFL. So when he got the play calling duties, I was thrilled for him this season. But it's unfortunate. Listen, Sean Payton, we know him as an offensive genius. And, you know, this is a Broncos team offensively. They have not looked as good as they have since last year.
11: Yeah.
10: And they've got to do something, because this is a division where Kansas City, I don't know about you. I was not expecting Kansas City to be 4-0 with Patrick Mahomes coming off of that knee surgery and that knee injury. I thought this division was going to be a lot more competitive. I think the Chargers were going to be better, but also you've got the Raiders sitting at 3-1, and they have been arguably the biggest surprise in the NFL. And now you've got Denver sitting at 2-2, and a big reason is offensively they just haven't been able to put up the number of points that they have been able to in the past. So Sean Payton news is Sean Payton is taking back over the play calling duties. Only 13 first half points this season, only 24 points in two road losses. And Bo Nix, 60% of his passes with 5 touchdowns and 3 interceptions. So Sean Payton taking back over play calling duties. Got to be somewhat embarrassing for Davis Webb, but nonetheless, Sean Payton has to do what he's got to do, especially in this very competitive division.
11: Well, I hate this for Sean Payton, who clearly spent too much time on the internet this summer instead of making sure the offense was good. But nonetheless, I was shocked when he gave up play calling duties, because his superpower is play calling, right? That's his superpower. And to give it up, I thought was just odd. And then you get the reports basically that Bo Nix wanted this, right? He wanted, you know, to give up, you know, for someone to call plays that was not Sean Payton. And I know they framed it as Davis Webb, and I think it was more about what Bo Nix wanted. And clearly it has not worked out. Now, to me, it's not a Davis Webb problem. It's a Bo Nix problem. He won't throw the ball down the field. Look, Bo Nix last season and through his career has a lot of touchdown passes over 20 yards. But he's not very accurate over 20 yards. He does not have a lot of passes between 11 and 20 yards. And he doesn't have a lot of passes in the middle of the field. And he feels like the exact same quarterback that he's always been. Is Sean Payton going to get him to throw to the open wide receiver 12 yards down the field? He hasn't done that his entire career. I don't know why it's going to change now. Their offensive line, who I think is good, has not played as well. They've run the ball as well. The running backs, same issue they had last year when Dobbins got hurt. Now Dobbins is back. It doesn't look like the guy that I think they thought he was going to be. The other running backs are a little undersized. I think Jonah Coleman can be good, but I think he's hurt, right? Jonah Coleman's hurt. And I don't have that right. Is Jonah Coleman hurt? The run game has not gone like they expected. I don't know if Sean Payton gets Bo Nix to just make the simple throws. There were 5 plays the other day on this dagger concept, it's called, where like there's guys open down the field. And Bo Nix just didn't throw the ball. You gotta throw the ball, man. Gotta throw the ball.
10: We'll see if Sean Payton can change that. Denver is favored by 3.5. The over under is 41.5. I don't know if I would lay the 3.5, but I'll tell Denver. You what, I'm very intrigued to see how different this Broncos offense. Listen, I drafted Jalen Waddle in a number of my fantasy rosters. I'm hoping that it'll help my fantasy rosters. I'll tell you that. Jeff, when we get back, like I said, I want to dive in. There is an injury crisis happening in the NFL. Lamar Jackson, Saquon Barkley, Ja'Marr Chase, to name just a few. We get back. We'll dive into that right here on Fox Sports Radio.
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8: 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My Starbucks coffee was delivered.
3: There we go.
8: Yeah, I'll have a little bit more pep. So here's my take. You are either a Starbucks gal or dude, or a Dunkin' Donuts gal or dude. There's no in between. There's no like I will drive an extra 15 miles to get to a Starbucks. I don't care if we're passing 10 Dunkin' Donuts, with all due respect. But I'm sure there's people who feel the polar opposite.
3: Me. You're
8: a DD guy? You're a DD guy?
3: Yeah. Dunkin' Donuts, they sell it at Costco and it gets delivered to my house every 2 weeks. It's just easiest. I just don't like the taste of Starbucks. I have nothing against
8: it. I Uber deliver every morning. I get my Starbucks every morning.
3: Wow. I just buy Dunkin' Donuts coffee and make it. I'm not a coffee snob though.
8: Talking about Starbucks and Dunkin' Donuts. I don't think that makes us coffee snobs.
3: I mean, if you order it every day, it's a little coffee snob.
8: Really? I need it.
3: Why don't you just buy it and make it at home?
8: Oh no. also, I have
3: disgust.
8: I think how many dogs did I have when you played for the Giants? Like, so I have 3 dogs and 2 cats now, and my dogs love the Starbucks sous vides, the round egg things.
3: Oh, the souffle things? Yeah.
8: Yeah. So I get them. I get an order in the morning and I give it to them. So that's their morning. That's their morning.
3: Now you make me feel like a mean person because I dissed your dogs.
8: Mom starts with a coffee. The 3 dogs share sous vides, and that's how we kick off our morning. But nonetheless, I've derailed. The NFL is in a crisis right now, right? And it's not, and not that a bigger known player's injury is more important than a third string corner. That's not what I'm saying. But the quality of the game changes immensely when Lamar Jackson is not playing. Saquon Barkley's not playing. Ja'Marr Chase is questionable. T. Higgins. I mean, you've got a Cincinnati Bengals team that's about to take on the Miami Dolphins. They should tear them a new you-know-what. Is that going to happen without Ja'Marr Chase and T. Higgins on the field? Possibly not. Patrick Surtain is dealing with an injury. Kansas City lost multiple wide receivers. We just talked about Caleb Williams.
3: Yeah.
8: Dude, what is going on? Like, the injuries are so ridiculous.
3: Yeah.
8: And we're only 4 weeks in, Jeff.
3: Well, okay. There's no crisis that I think is worse than other years. I just think that it gets highlighted every year because we don't have football for so many months that we get to the football season and it's like, oh, this is a violent sport where everyone gets hurt. And you know, the more superstars that get hurt, the more I think it feels like we talk about it. And look, injuries are part of the game. It really disappointing that it has to be that way. I was definitely one of the players that was hurt a lot in my career, and it stinks being the injury guy, but that's just sort of what the league is. It's a violent sport. It's a physical sport. But I've long contended that I think their offseason workouts and our lack of basically being in the program, you know, because of the new rules, really has hurt the preparation in mass of players. You know, we were sold this when we, you know, made practice changes in the last CBA. Like, this is going to help you play longer. And it's like, well, we have no numbers that show that anyone's playing any longer when we change practice habits, right? And change practice times and made practice easier. And I'm not saying we go back to double days. Of course not. But it does feel like the less we're in the facility in the off season, the less we're around doing football stuff, the more guys are getting hurt and at a higher rate. And
8: yeah,
3: that to me is the biggest problem. It's never going back though. So we have players to figure out a way to get that workload in away from the facility in a way that gets you prepared to play National Football League.
8: Absolutely. And keep it like guys are stronger, faster. You guys are sleeping in oxygen tanks. You guys are eating unbelievable food.
3: So
8: you're drinking oxygen, oxygenated water. Like the human body of a football player is stronger. Like the bionic man, if you remember watching that back in the day. But Lamar Jackson officially out against Atlanta. Atlanta's still getting 3.5, which is a really big surprise to me. They have looked good since Penix Jr. has come back. Tyler Huntley will be running that offense for the Baltimore Ravens. And he's familiar. He's used to that system. He's done well. But this is going to be an interesting game. I do like Atlanta. I'll take the points. When we come back, we'll kick off hour number two, talking college football, baby, next. We are
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5: It is Greeks Game Day, another Sunday in the NFL. What the NFL has showed us so far is that go left, then go right, and then hopefully you get a winner. Because we've seen some games, even Thursday night with Tampa Bay going to Dallas. You would think, Dallas, you know what, they're going to get a win. No, they didn't. And they didn't forget about covering. And survivor pools, 30 to 40% of certain pools were knocked out. Dallas goes up 7-0. That was it. Then Tampa played really, really good ball. Did what they had to do. Ran the ball 40 times. Got turnovers. That usually equals a win. And it did. Bucky Irvin, huge game for him. Went over in his total. I know prop bets you guys do love. Greeks Game Day, we go over each game. We talk about the game. Throw in a couple prop plays for you guys, and we check it out. I am joined by today my producer, Dominic's in the house.
9: What's up, G-Man?
5: Our good friend Mike is out on vacation. He'll be back with us next week. Again, a lot of these games are just like, what the hell is going on? That's what people are saying. They can't figure out, especially the isolated game. Browns win 2 weeks ago against Pittsburgh. More money was on Pittsburgh.
9: And that past Thursday game with the Cowboys and Buccaneers.
5: Yeah, I just was talking about that, the Cowboys and Buccaneers. That was another game, and then obviously you had the game a couple weeks ago with the Bears with their third-string quarterback, and he comes off the bench. So, like I said, it doesn't make sense, but it is gambling, and it is sports, and people love to bet on the NFL. They do, and they always look for a little, like, trends or different things. Oh, I got an edge here, an edge there. At the end of the day, it comes down to, you know what, just being on the right side, obviously. But you got to do your homework. A lot of people just pick darts and throw it out. Hard Rock, I know they have a great thing. They have two great things that you can tell the audience about. One is the Survivor Pool that started last week.
9: Yeah, the Survivor Pool, $2 million, free to enter for anyone. It started on week four of the NFL. All you had to do is pick a team, and then the next week you had to pick a different team.
5: And the other good thing is Thursday nights, if you don't have Amazon, I don't, but Hard Rock has something for you.
9: Oh, yeah. All you got to do is place a simple $1 bet on any these Amazon games, and they're streaming them like the Eagles, Jaguars. They have, they also have the
5: Colts,
9: the Colts, Steelers, the Vikings, Saints, Bengals, Dolphins. Let's see, they also have the tonight's game of the Ravens, Falcons.
5: Yep. So there it is. I mean, if you for $1. Why get Amazon? That's what I say. Because I Thursday nights, I go out, and then I come home, and I totally forget sometimes over the last couple of years. I'm like, oh, it's on Amazon? You got to be kidding me. And then I'm looking at my phone and my computer to get some updates. But Greeks Game Day is that we look at every game. We look at the line. We look at a couple of prop bets. And we try to put you guys in the right direction on week five of the NFL.
9: And we will start off this week with the 9:30 a.m. game, Eagles versus Jaguars.
5: That's going on right now, so we got a little bit of tip of what's going on, but we're not going to talk about it.
9: Mm-hmm.
5: But this is a game where, you know, the Eagles, a lot of problems with the Eagles right now. Their offense is in neutral. New offensive coordinator for Hurts every year. It's not good. Just think about yourself if you had a new boss every year.
9: And G-Man, let's remind our listeners, if you're on your television right now looking for that game, it's on the NFL Network.
5: Yeah. There it is. It is on the NFL Network. Remember that. But again, Jaguars are playing good ball so far. They came off last year having a good season, got knocked out in the playoffs, but they turned it around. But Philly, big problems this week with their offensive line. Traded one guy retired. That's never good when you lose anybody in your offensive line. Now you lose two, that's worse. Hurts. You know, I think he misses A.J. Brown. That offense seems to be stuck in neutral. What the line is what today, Dom?
9: Right now, it's at 7.5.
5: All right, so 7.5, the Jags. I would have to lean Jags. I would definitely have to lean Jags in that game.
9: Me too. And I know you were talking about trends before. The Eagles are traveling out there to that game because that game is a overseas game the day before. And I know with the trends recently that that team seems to be losing that when they traveled the day before.
5: Yeah, it was one beginning. That was the Rams did it 2 weeks ago and they got smacked. Or 3 weeks ago when they played the Niners. Yeah, the Eagles got out there yesterday, and they're playing today. So, I mean, I don't know. Again, if it works out, then people are going to come back to it and say, oh, my God, it happened again. And then I don't think you'll see any NFL teams do it. But Australia was farther. That was the thing than London is. So, again, I just don't think Philly's playing good. But based on what's going on in the NFL, this is the game where you take the Eagles plus the 7.5 against the Jags.
9: Yeah, and I'm with you. I'm on the Jags side, that one.
5: Yeah. So, the Jags, again, if you want to look at prop plays, maybe Lawrence completions, that might be one you could look at. And Hurts, you might have to look at him, his rushing yards, because he's going to be getting a lot of pressure. Two guys are out. He might scramble a little, and maybe he breaks one. So those are a couple prop plays, maybe. Lawrence completions and Hurts rushing yards. Those are two.
9: D-Man, what about first half? Jaguars minus 4.5.
5: Yeah, I mean, it looks good, obviously. You know, it always looks good before. Every bet you put in looks good.
9: Mm-hmm.
5: But you never know. When they're out there and there's a neutral crowd, I don't really bet first halves, but anything's possible. I mean, they could come out and do what they have to do.
9: All right, next we have the 1 o'clock games. We have the Browns versus the Jets.
5: I can't believe the Browns are 3-1. I'm still shocked to say it. I can't believe the Browns are in first place. Still shocked to say it. And they're playing the Jets. And the Jets played bad last week against the Bears. Yes, they're home. You might deal with some rain up there today, but I don't know. I'm leaning toward the Jets, but it's not a strong lean at all. It's two bad teams. I still think the Browns are bad. Geno did not look good last week. They are also out their running back, which is not good. And again, when you lose a starter anywhere in your lineup, it hurts you. It just definitely does. Yes, some guys could step up. We've seen it, but some guys can't. And the Jets are in a situation where they need this game. Not that the Browns don't, but the Jets are home. I'll lean the Jets just a little.
9: Yeah. This is really a no pick for me.
5: Yeah. It's not a good game.
9: Nope. If anything, I would maybe do like a light over 35 instead of 39.
5: Yeah, I might watch Geno maybe rushing. He might break out a couple times, or he's going to be passing the ball two more. So I would look at his completions and maybe his over under on yardage. That's about it for the Browns. You know, Watson, he might, you know, he scrambles a little bit. They got good receivers, though. That's the only thing. The Browns did very good in the draft, and they got a couple of receivers that could be very entertaining for this on that Sunday. So that's something that you might want to look at.
9: All right, G-Man, on to the next 1 p.m. game. We have the Raiders going to New England to face the Patriots.
5: Yeah, it's a game that we're not fond of because, obviously, we had 6-1 last week. Buffalo, I did, to go 4-0, and the Patriots went in there and beat them. That's not a good
9: thing.
5: Last minute of the game. Not a good thing. One-handed catch by a guy who's driving Uber. Not that there's anything wrong with driving Uber, but I was not happy about it. Again, West Coast going East Coast. So that's always been a problem. It really has. Pats won one in a row. If you gave me a game, I would probably go with the Pats here that they end up doing. Cousins is playing well. And the Raiders played the Chiefs tough. I mean, the Raiders are 3-1.
9: And just to let you know, G-Man, Boston is expecting about a 40% chance of showers that afternoon.
5: Yeah. So, again, it's one of the situations where, you know, the weather could be a factor. And that's the same thing with the Jet game going on right a little ways down in Rutherford. I'm going to go with the Pats in a small lean. Nothing big. I mean, again, I don't know how the Raiders are going to travel. Last week was like their big, big game for them. Probably the biggest game they've had in the last 3 or 4 years playing the Chiefs for first place.
9: Mm-hmm.
5: But I do think that I would lean toward the Pats in this game.
9: Yeah, and both those teams were 3-0.
5: Yeah.
9: And if I had to pick, I'd probably do the same. I'd probably lean the Pats, too.
5: Yeah.
9: All right, G-Man. So next up, we have another 1 o'clock game. We are at the Colts versus the Steelers, and this is at the Steelers.
5: What's the line?
9: The line is currently 2.5 on the Hard Rock app.
5: All right, Pittsburgh, again, don't put pressure on him. And Daniel Jones, when he gets pressures, he's just not that good. He realizes that. Don't be able to run the rock. But I'm going to go with Pitt because Rodgers, and he is home. Rodgers last game threw a couple nice passes. Maybe they get involved more, and they have more of a balance with the running and passing game, and they put more pressure. Pittsburgh's defense looked bad last time, and they looked old. So I'm hoping this time they look a little better, and they got to watch Taylor. Yeah.
9: All right. I got some unique player props for you. Jonathan Taylor, over 85.5 rushing yards. What do you think?
5: I'd probably go over.
9: All right. How about this one? Daniel Jones, over 9.5 rushing yards.
5: He could do that. I mean, again, when you're betting these quarterbacks who don't run or don't plan to run, it's just one scramble.
9: Mm-hmm.
5: I have a friend of mine who bets them every week, and he bets pretty considerably a lot of money on it, and I am surprised. He bets golf. He won twice for Detroit, 2.5 yards, 1.5 yards. The thing with the quarterbacks is that even when it's that small, if they're ahead at the end of the game and they take a knee, that comes off the total. So that's how you got to remember, like, you know, hey, what's going on with that? And that's not a good thing. So you got to definitely check that out before you're betting the quarterbacks.
9: All right. In that case, Aaron Rodgers, over 0.5 yard rushing.
5: Yeah, I would take it.
9: Yeah, right?
5: Yeah. Small. Nothing big. Nothing big. Nothing big. I wouldn't do that. It is the Greeks game day, and we do this every Sunday. We break down all the games. We give you some prop bets. We look at the games. We try to figure out a little bit of a side for you. We always appreciate you guys tuning in on all the stations we're on. But Greeks game day is really, we're looking at the lines, try to give you some kind of prop. We're a prop play because I know everybody likes prop plays. When I'm out, I hear more of who they have in a prop as opposed to the game or the over under.
9: What about you, G-Man? Do you feel like out of those four games, the Jaguars seem like the best bet?
5: No.
9: No? Which one do you like? Or the Pats?
5: I would go with the Pats because the Raiders are traveling. When teams play out of the country, you never know how they're going to respond. Definitely. You know, and the crowd, they don't get a home field. I think the Jags, because again, this is one of those games like Tampa and Dallas. Everybody's going to think, oh, wow, Jags lay 7.5. Just like everybody thought Thursday night with Tampa and Dallas. So you just don't know. But out of the four, I'm a little bit more confident with the Pats over there. It is Greeks game day. We'll be back for the second segment. We'll break down some more games in the NFL. We'll also give you some prop plays. That's always good. I know you guys love prop plays. 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It is the Greek. It is Greeks game day. We try to keep it pretty simple around here. We'll come back with the second segment for you guys. Four more games in the NFL. We'll be back on week 5 in the NFL. Peace.

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14: It is Greeks game day, our second segment. Appreciate you guys listening. It is week 5 in the NFL. Will the Miami Dolphins get a W today? That's going to be on everybody's mind, especially down here in South Florida, as they take on the Cincinnati Bengals. And there's a lot of different specials and a lot of different things that go on. But Hard Rock, they got a great survivor pool, no doubt about it. You don't even have to enter. I mean, you have to enter. Excuse me. You don't have to spend any money. Don't spend any money and you can win $2 million. Who doesn't want that? $2 million cash, and a lot of people got knocked out because of the Dallas game. So you're in it, and you won week one. You're doing pretty good. No doubt about it.
15: Yeah, I think almost maybe 45% of the total amount of people that entered is probably knocked out now.
14: And download the app today if you're betting. Remember, the only way you can bet legally in the state of Florida is with the Hard Rock app. Download it today. You got the NFL. You got college football, obviously. You got hoops starting a couple weeks. Panthers are playing. WNBA. Baseball. You got it all on Hard Rock. So those are all the different things you can bet, but you got to download the app or get over to one of our three locations in our area, Qatar. And then obviously you do have Coconut Creek, Seminole, and then you got Tampa if you want to take a ride up there.
3: All right, G-Man, let's get started with another 1 o'clock game. We have the Vikings going against the Saints.
14: A brutal game again. A lot of these games are just like, the matchups are bad. The Vikings, to me, I mean, they made a mistake a couple years ago with Darnold, and they haven't really recovered. They went with Murray, and I didn't think Murray was the answer either, to me. Last week, they beat Tampa, but no real offense.
3: Mm-hmm.
14: One touchdown. Tampa wasn't a good team. They weren't winning at all. They didn't cover the last 13 until they won Thursday night. And the Saints, you know, the Saints, they really played bad against Atlanta. They just got buried in the Saint game. I mean, they shouldn't have came out for a halftime. And that was a special occasion, too. They came back celebrating Katrina 20 years later. The whole thing, the fans were there. Everybody's jacked up. Drew Brees. And they just really played bad. And the offense, the quarterback's not bad. He really isn't bad for the Saints. I like his over. For the game, as far as a prop bet goes. Also, he has the one receiver that he really connects with, Olivio.
3: I believe his name is Tyler Shuel.
14: The quarterback.
3: The quarterback for the Saints.
14: Yeah. He's very good. He really is. He doesn't look like he is, but he is good. Minnesota, I mean, again, their defense travels. Flores is a great coach, great defensive coach. He does different schemes. He will blitz. This game's a toss-up for me. But if I had to, I would go with the Saints.
3: You know what bet I like for this one? I want to go with an interception.

0: All right. Next up, we have another 1 p.m. game. We have the Texans versus the Titans.
1: Yeah, I mean, brutal game, both sides.
0: You can catch this one on the Hard Rock app if you need to.
1: Yeah, if you want to. If you can't get into your dentist's office. Both these teams don't have a win. I'm going to go with the Texans only because they got a very good defense. And the Titans quarterback, it's his second year, and I think they're going to put a lot of different schemes. It's just one of those games where it's like, man, really?
0: But G-Man, both these teams are 0-4, put it in perspective.
1: I said it.
0: Yeah.
1: Nobody's got to win.
0: Nobody's got to win. And I like this bet that the Hard Rock app has, though, right now. It's an odds boost. It's called the first W on the board. We got the Texans to win, David Montgomery anytime touchdown, and Nico Collins anytime touchdown. You got that plus 631. So, you know, you put
1: that's
0: a nice
1: a good bet.
0: $50, you get $365.
1: That's a good bet. It really is. Nico, I would bet him Collins over 77 yards. Whenever he plays, he is a main factor for Houston. Houston's quarterback, again, not a fan of. He's really digressed over the last couple of years, but he does connect with Nico. I would take the Texans because of their defense, and I would take Nico over 77.5. Tennessee, I think this is going to be a tough game for them. Again, it's his second year, Ward, and it's going to be tough. They're going to blitz him. They're going to come at him, and they want to win. They both do. Obviously, they're both 0-4, but I would take the Texans in this game.
0: Yeah, I lean towards the Texans too, G-Man. All right, next up, we have our Miami Dolphins going against the Bengals, G-Man, at a 1 p.m. slate.
1: Joe Burrow is still Joe Burrow. I know the Dolphins, I hear all week from everybody in South Florida. I'm in Miami a lot, Fort Lauderdale. They're getting close. I think the Bengals win this game. And do I think they cover? Unfortunately, I do think they do. Sorry about that. I know people down here are like, oh, come on. We got to do this. I don't think so. I just don't. I think Ja'Marr Chase, he wasn't supposed to play, but he's going to play. And to me, he's too much of a factor. Higgins is 50-50. They said they'll make a call today on him. But Joe Burrow's Joe Burrow. And 6.5 is a lot on the road. I'm not saying that. No problems with the weather down here. And if I had to take anybody, then I would definitely look toward the Bengals, unfortunately. Like I said, I like to see the Dolphins. You know, they say it's a work in progress. They're doing the best they can. It's going to take some time. They got a tough schedule. And the Bengals, like every team, they need it. They're 2-2. They don't want to come out of Miami, give them their first loss, and be 2-3.
0: And just to clarify, G-Man, you like Ja'Marr Chase for his reception or receiving yards, correct?
1: I would lean toward his receiving more than his reception. His receiving has got to be up there. It always is.
0: Okay, just making sure, because there is also another player with the word Chase in their name on the Bengals. Mm-hmm. That's Chase Brown for their he's rushing. So I just want to make sure that our listeners don't get confused. We like Ja'Marr Chase.
1: Yes, I definitely like Ja'Marr Chase over.
0: And not Chase Brown.
1: No. Ja'Marr Chase. Number one in your program. Hopefully number one in your betting column. What is this over under? Is it what, 82?
0: Actually, the Hard Rock app currently does not have the Bengals team up there. They only have the Dolphins listed.
1: Okay, because I think they're worried about who's going to play.
0: Mm-hmm.
1: But I do like the Bengals. No doubt about it.
0: All right, and you can also catch that on the Hard Rock app if you need to watch it.
1: That's right. Bet a dollar. Can't beat it.
0: Yep. All right, next game we have is another 1 p.m. game. We have the New York Giants going against the Washington Commanders, G-Man.
1: Giants, big win last week against Arizona. They were down 14-3, came back. Their defense played awesome. Winston played good. I don't think Winston plays good 2 weeks in a row. I know McDaniel's coming back with his elbow, but I'll lean toward Washington in this game. I don't know. It's again, a lot of these games today just don't excite me. There's not a lot great.
0: Yep.
1: Not great matchups. It's a division game. They're always close. Winston scares me. He just does, even when he's in the red zone. Obviously, Neighbors is back at Scataboo. I think Washington ends up winning this game. I don't know. I'm right on the point of it, to be honest with you, as far as who to take on this game.
0: I would take just an over and sit back.
1: Yeah, it's going to rain. I mean, that's another problem. Neighbors over, under is 56. I like that a little. Likely that he connects with a lot. Winston, he's 42.

0: He might be somebody. But again, those are a couple of prop bets, possibly. And then rushing, when you look at rushing for the Giants, everybody always goes for Scataboo. His is 55. Winston's 2.5. That might be one. Maybe he gets 2.5 yards. But I, you know what? I'll go with Washington. That's it. 3.5. And buy it down to 3.
1: And just to add, they are expecting rain in that area.
0: Of course.
1: Yep.
0: Everything up the Eastern Coast.
1: Yep.
0: I mean, it's a little bit of what brought the hurricane there. So you got a little bit of that on there. It is the Greeks game day on a Sunday. Always appreciate you guys listening to us. And we go through the games game by game. Look at the lines. Look at the over-unders. And prop bets. Because I know everybody loves prop bets. That's what I hear. I've said this before. When I'm out, I don't hear anymore who do I have or the under-over. I hear, I got so-and-so receiving. I got so-and-so for yards. I got the quarterback. I need him to go over 4.5 yards. It's crazy. I was out Thursday night in Miami, and that's all I heard all night. People talking about it to me. I got to get CeeDee Lamb. I need Pickens.
1: Oh, yeah. A lot of people had him on Thursday.
0: Yeah. Well, he came off a great game, 17 catches, and then it turns around, and he was a little banged up going into that game. So that was the problem with that. Greeks Game Day is always sponsored by DecisionHR, DecisionHR.com. 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You got to make good calls in life, and they could definitely help you. It's Greeks Game Day, week 5 in the NFL. We'll be back in a few minutes with the third portion of the show, and we'll break down some more games. Greeks Game Day, week 5 in the NFL. Peace.

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13: It is Greeks game day on week 5 in the NFL. Thanks for always tuning in. Greeks game day, we look at all the lines, we look at the over-unders, prop bets, we try to give you a couple, because I know everybody loves prop bets, and we just go game by game, and these are just leans that we do like. If there's a game I really am going to hammer, I'll tell you. I'll say, hey, I really love this game. But this week's matchups are not great. Not too many I get excited about looking at the card today. I'm like, ooh, this is a game I want to be in front of the TV. There's not really any that I look at and I say, ooh, man, I want to watch it. Maybe the only one is the 49ers in Seattle that I'm like, ooh, that's a game I want to check out. But we're on every Sunday. We appreciate you guys listening. We look at all the games. We look at over-unders. And we try to give you a couple prop bets because, like I said, everybody loves prop bets. It's like getting free tickets to anything. You're like, ooh, free ticket? I love it. So we go game by game, and we try to break it down. Over-unders, and we also look at the point spread and money lines, too. Remember, if you're betting a dog in anything, you should always rule, take the money line, because you never know. If you're they're going to cover it, and maybe you got enough to get actually win the game. And when you pay off on a money line, it pays a lot more money. And you know what? Everybody's a little bit more happier when you got a lot more cash in your pocket.
14: So, G-Man, this past Thursday, we got some news about Mike Ditka passing away.
13: Yeah, Ditka was a very good player, no doubt about it. Played with the Bears, played with the Cowboys. He won a Super Bowl with the Cowboys when he was with Dallas, and they beat the Miami Dolphins. And he's one of the very few people, there's not a long list, of won a Super Bowl as a player and then won a Super Bowl as a coach. He was a guy's guy, no doubt about it. Rough, tumbling guy. Coached hard, no doubt about it. I mean, he let you know. A lot of screaming around. Big cigar guy. I had the pleasure of meeting him twice over the years. He did Super Bowl shows every year. And he was nice. Always nice guy, but he was a rough guy. He was tough. You know what I mean? He was a football player. There's no doubt about it. And he's not somebody you wanted to question. Him and Jim McMahon, in that great season, they would go back and forth with arguing in different plays. That 86 Bears team, which everybody loves, they ended up winning the Super Bowl, blowing it out, and that Buddy and him who didn't get along. But Ditka was, just a guy who, you know what, he had a thought process, and I don't think that you're going to stand in front of it once he made his mind up.
14: All right, G-Man, so I got an interesting fact that you could use as trivia when you're watching the Ravens-Falcons game tonight, all right?
13: Yeah.
14: You ready for this? Mm-hmm. Mike Ditka is the first tight end inducted into the Pro Football Hall of Fame. Did you know that?
13: Yeah, I knew he was in the Hall of Fame. I didn't know
14: he was the first.
13: That's amazing. All right. If somebody asks me that tonight during the game, I will definitely do that.
14: Hey, it's a good trivia question. You want to bet some money on it?
13: Okay, I will. I'll definitely talk about it. Maybe during the Bear game. Mm-hmm. Bears are playing the Packers. That's a game we're going to look into. And I'm sure the Bears will wear maybe a patch for him or do something like that, because he was with the Bears for years as a player and a coach.
14: And before we get to that Bears and Packers, I'm going to go into some other news that we got during the week. Tony Romo, what's going on with him, man?
13: Tony Romo's done. I'm not surprised from the very beginning. I said it. I think that CBS and him ran its course. They did talk about where he got a lot of his money. We don't know the exact amount. I think he was owed $72 million. Yes, he got pulled over. The video was really bad for him, I thought. Him lying about his grandparents and they already passed wasn't good. I liked Romo. But again, I've said this a million times. I'm not a guy, if somebody's broadcasting a game, I'm going to listen or not. I'm watching the game. I care enough about the NFL and football and betting. I don't care who does it. I wouldn't care if Taylor Swift did it and Kim Kardashian. I really don't care. I think the television networks are a little crazy paying these guys the amount of money they do, including Brady, $35 million. Just not worth it. I don't think the juice is worth the squeeze. I'm not saying they shouldn't get paid big money, but not that kind of money. And Romo, too, $17 million? No, I don't think so. I think they saw an out, and will Romo resurface with a network? No, no, he might. He definitely might. But I just thought the whole thing with him was not good. In the video, like everything else, you hear situations. But when you see a situation, that's when it makes it come to heart. I think that ended up hurting him.
14: All right, G-Man, let's get into this game you just mentioned, the Bears versus Packers. This is the 1 p.m. game.
13: All right, over-under is 45.5, minus 120. Packers are home. They're getting 1.5. They're banged up. But again, when the games are close like this, whether it's college or pro, I lean toward the same thing, the better quarterback. And to me, the better quarterback is definitely the Packers. No doubt about it. So I might like Watson to score a touchdown. I do like him a little. When I look at passing yards, Jordan Love, they don't even have the Bears because we weren't sure. 234, I think Jordan Love gets over that. And when I look at receiving, I like Golden. 56 yards for the Packers. He's one that when he does catch the ball, he has a quick burst of speed. So I do like him to possibly go over that. Those are two that I do like. 56 for Golden. And I do like I said, on the other side, Watson to score a touchdown for the Packers. As far as the game goes, like I said, I'm going to lean toward the better quarterback. The Bears, we don't know who we're getting, but we're not getting a starter. And Jordan Love is there, and it is a division game, and they are home, and the fans will be going crazy, and I got to lean toward the Packers in this game. I know the Bears are playing good. I get that. They won two games with backups, but I know the Packers, their back is against the wall, so I'm going to lean Green Bay in a division game. They're home, and they're getting 1.5.
14: What do you think of DeAndre Swift with his over 84.5 rushing yards? That man can run the ball.
13: Yeah, he can, but he does share. I would lean toward more the over than anything. He's going to score a touchdown. He hasn't scored in a couple of weeks. I think he'll score in the red zone a couple of times. It's a misfortune. I do like him to score, but it's minus 170. But I can see him going over 84. I would bet the over more than I would bet the under. Let's put it that way.
14: Would you take DeAndre Swift over 19.5 rushing attempts?
13: Tough.
14: I can tell you his last game versus the Jets, he had 15 with 58 yards. And then he had versus the Eagles, he had 20 with 84 yards.
13: I would lean toward the under. Because, again, he shares.
14: Mm-hmm.
13: He doesn't get every one. That's why the over-under is set there. So I would think about that a little bit more. Okay. Packers get a lead, then they got to pass.
14: All right, next up we have a 4-5 game, the Broncos versus the Chargers. And this game is on the Hard Rock app just in case you need to catch it anywhere where you're traveling.
13: I mean, again, two teams, different directions. Denver 2-2, really. I mean, they look at it, they should be 4-0 or 3-1. Sean Payton thinks they're a Super Bowl team. I don't know at times. They do have some injuries to their secondary. So even though the Chargers are 0-4, this could be a good game where, you know, Herbert has a better game. His over-under is 199. I would lean toward his over. Because, again, Denver has two injuries out there. And this is one of the things where the Chargers are home. Denver's coming in. I think majority of the money, more than 55%, is going to be on Denver. Because everybody's like, the Chargers are finished. McDaniels, offensive coordinator, was down in Miami. People thought big things going into the season. Chargers were stacked. They got him now. But it hasn't worked out. I like Herbert over rushing. I mean, overpassing 201. And I do think the Chargers win this game and they get their first win. They're getting 3.5 in their home. Again, a division game. Division games, over the years, you take the team with the points, especially when they're home. Anything can happen. We know that. That's why the movie was called Any Given Sunday. But I'm going to lean toward the Chargers.
14: G-Man, would you take Bo Nix over 1.5 passing touchdown or Justin Herbert over 1.5 passing touchdowns?
13: I'm going to go with Herbert.
14: Plus 170, 1.5 touchdowns.
13: Yeah. I think that he's going to have a good day because Denver's got injuries in their secondary. And again, when you're betting prop bets and any bets, you got to do your homework. You got to know who's in, who's out, who's hurting, who's not playing on the offensive defensive line, where there could be something that you could make a move on. Like I said, I'm betting him because the reason, like I told you, because their secondary is banged up. Sertan's out.
14: All right, G-Man, let's move on to the 425 game. This one you can catch on the Hard Rock app, too. Lions versus the Cardinals.
13: You know, over under 54, they're expecting a lot of points. Gibbs is always one that I look at, you know, for rushing. He didn't do it last game, so he might do it this game, 91 yards. But set it and forget it. St. Brown, 79 yards, always. I like him in that game. Cardinals, I mean, they're home. 5.5, I'd probably take the Cardinals with the 5.5. They're sneaky. McBride, good tight end. He likes to go to, but it's high. It's 80. That's a lot for a tight end. Harrison is at 34. He hasn't been playing good. There's even speculation they might trade him. So I don't know if that's going to happen. But I lean Arizona, and I would take St. Brown over 79 yards. It is the Greeks game day, week 5 in the NFL. Always appreciate you guys tuning in and listening. We break down every game, over-unders, and we also give you some prop bets that you guys can cash in on, we hope. We'll come back with the last segment of the show. 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One more segment, week 5 in the NFL. We'll be back, boys and girls. Peace.
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13: It is Greeks game day, baby. Week 5 in the NFL. And what we've seen in the NFL so far is a lot of things that don't seem normal. A lot of underdogs that are only covering but winning. We've seen it with Tampa Bay. We saw it a couple of weeks ago with the Browns winning. We saw it with Atlanta smacking the Saints. So in the NFL, you never know. You just don't know what's going to happen week to week. Things that look predictable are not. And some of the things that you think are going to be like, okay, this is going to happen, are really not. So, again, you just don't know. We try to give you information to help you pick and make a good selection. Over-unders, we talk about the spread, and we talk about some prop plays. This is week 5, and we'll continue on with the last part of the program, the last few games. And actually, these would have been 3 good games, but the Ravens, Lamar is not supposed to play. But we're going to start with the big matchup, and that will be San Fran and Seattle.
14: Oh, yeah, G-Man. This one is the one I'm looking forward to. I'm leaning San Fran on this one, but we got the San Francisco 49ers going against the Seattle Seahawks. This is at 425. This game is available on the Hard Rock app, just in case.
13: Again, Niners 4-0. You know, they're banged up. They're hurt. All they do is win. It does surprise me sometimes. Brock Purdy's another guy you look at, and you're like, you know, at the end of the game, he goes 23 for 26, 220 yards and 3 touchdowns. It surprises me. It just does. The automatic bet is Smith over. His over is high. It is 93.5, but it's high for a reason. Kittle's 53, Evans 49, Samuel 33, McCaffrey 36. These are all receiving yards. All them, again, when you're looking at an over-under and prop bets, believe me, this is the one thing I'm going to tell you to do. Do not bet prop bets on Sunday. If you're doing that, you're already putting yourself at a disadvantage.
14: Oh, yeah.
13: These come out earlier in the week, usually Tuesday or Wednesday, sometimes even Monday. That's when you bet a prop bet. Most people bet the overs, and these lines get hit. And if you think 1 yard or half a yard doesn't matter, take it from somebody who's lost on a half yard or yard. It does matter. So if you're going to bet and you're going to make an effort to win in sports betting, take the extra time, do your homework, and bet smart and bet before, because you don't want everybody else celebrating and you're losing. So when you're betting prop bets, Sunday's a bad time to bet them.
14: Mm-hmm.
13: It's just they get hit. They get hit by a couple lines, and they usually get hit up. That's what you get. You get more overs than anything. Because just like the game, more people bet the over than they bet the under. So when you're betting over-under in the game, too, you got to realize that line is usually inflated. It sometimes is different. You're going to get weather involved, maybe 2 good defenses. But for the most part, people bet overs. I think the champs have too much today. I think San Fran's luck runs out. I like Smith over. There's no doubt about it. There's no way I would not bet him. as far as over. Sam Darnold, 230 yards. I don't know about that. Brock Purdy, 226. Yeah. One of the things I do like with these quarterbacks is completions. Now, when there's a two-minute drill at the end of the half, there could be a time like Brock Purdy, he'll get four or five.
14: Mm-hmm.
13: Bang, bang, bang. If just the way it breaks out and they get the ball in the last 2 minutes of the quarter, it works out really well. Brock Purdy, 20 and a half over. It's minus 125, but I do like his over in that game as far as that. The yardage, it could go either way, but I do like his. Darnold's a lot, 230 and 225, that's a lot. And because I do think Seattle's going to want to run the ball a little. There's no doubt about it. They're going to have to run the ball a little. They're not going to just want to pass it up and down. Brock Purdy, 23 and a half yards. That's a lot. But he could do it. Sam Darnold, 4.5.
14: Rushing.
13: He's a statue. I'm not betting him. But when I look at it, McCaffrey's 49. He'll be right there. But McCaffrey's one. When I look at a total and a player can possibly get it on one run, I like that. I mean, that's why I like Bucky Irvin Thursday night. His total, he went way over. He can scramble and he can move. And one good move and he's done. It was over. I think it was over. It was 53.5. I liked it. I said that going in. I got that right. I was happy about that. But as far as the game goes, I'm going to lean Seattle in the champs. And it is minus 3.5. Over, under, no opinion, 45.5. And I would buy it down to the 3. Because, again, if a game gets really close, 27-24, a push is better than a loss.
14: G-Man, first half, which team would you go with? The spread's 2.5.
13: I'll go with Seattle.
14: Okay.
13: I picture it's going to be a little cloudy, rainy. The 12th man will be there.
14: Oh, yeah.
13: And this is what I think. So probably the other way will happen, but I like Seattle on this one.
14: All right, G-Man, we will go to the 8:20 game. We have the Ravens versus Falcons. I'm excited for this one tonight.
13: I mean, Bijan Robinson, I don't know. He's the best back in the NFL. It's not even a photo. Henry's great, too. But he's really coming to his own. The thing with this kid is he plays great on primetime games. This is a primetime game. A little bit worried because Lamar's out and the whole world's going to be on Atlanta. Mm-hmm. And sports bettors and fans remember what they saw last. What they see last. They seen Atlanta blow out. So they like that. They see Bijan running for 80 yards, 60 yards in his first play. I still think he's going to go over 89. I would bet that. And when I look at other things, maybe like in player props, Drake London's always good receiving. He went over last game again. 80, I like him. They're home, Atlanta. They're a different team. They're a better team on that service. So I'd probably go at a hat trick. I go
14: home, indoors.
13: Yeah, I go Drake London. I go with Bijan Robinson over. And possibly, even though I don't like to do this, maybe Drake London a touchdown plus 115. I don't like to do it, but maybe I would do that. But I do think if the Falcons win without Lamar. They don't have great record without Lamar in there. The backup quarter, Huntley, he's not bad, but he's not Lamar. So I do think that the Falcons would be to play. And then the Falcons are working on two-game win streak where they could be 3-2.
14: I know you're worried about the Ravens quarterback position, but what about Mark Andrews over 31.5 receiving yards?
13: Yeah, he's a tight end. I mean, he's good. He's got good hands.
14: He's and a good target.
13: Yeah, he's a good target for him. Again, it's in a quarterback who is not used to starting. He's going to look for somebody that he has a little bit comfortable with. So I could see that. Flowers is obviously going to be there too, but I could look for him doing that. It just worries me that it's an isolated game, and it's one of those games where it's gone the other way and they've won. But I do like Atlanta.
14: All right, let's get into tomorrow night's game. Monday Night Football, we have the Bills versus the Rams, G-Man.
13: Tough game, obviously, but the Rams... the Bills are banged up. They really are. And their defense is bad. They're not good. The Rams are a different team home. Played very well when they were in Philadelphia. They were down by 10, came all the way back. And when you look at the Rams, when Puka plays, they're a night and day. I mean, they are just a night and day team. He gives them so many more different advantages and plays. His over-under, another one, 90. When you start going 90 yards, that's a lot. But I do like the Rams. I think they beat the Bills. Tough to travel across the country. Bills are 3-1. I think the Rams get a W, 3-2. Adams everybody likes, but I would stay with that. And I also would go with Stratford. 277's a lot, but I like his pass completions, 23 and a half. It is the Greeks game day. Hope you guys enjoy it. We always try to break down all the games, all the over-unders, and some prop bets, because everybody loves prop bets. It's like Halloween. You got to go trick-or-treating. You just have. You have no choice. 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Go to our website, see all the things they could do. Bijan Robinson, though, tonight, baby, if you need a bailout, I like him to go over his total. You guys have a great day. Good luck. Cash some tickets. Week 5 in the NFL. It's Greeks game day, baby. Peace.
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10: Oh, good morning, Florida. We're here to talk Gator football. Alongside me, Tim Barnard. Tim, how are you doing today?
4: I'm just excited for this week so we can put last week behind us.
10: You know, segment one, we always talk about the previous week, and I know. Can you get through this segment? Are we going to be able to do this?
5: We can try. I don't know how productive it's going to be. Just like the game last week.
10: Not the greatest game by the Florida Gators. What was funny is we went to the, what was it, Tampa Bay Rays and New York Yankees. It was the Yankees game,
4: game
10: right?
4: One.
10: Yeah, game one. We went to the Tampa Bay Rays, New York Yankees game Saturday night. And so I got to watch a little bit of the Gator game. I had to obviously go back and watch it when I get home, which is never as fun, especially when it was a game like that.
5: Mm-hmm.
10: But I had sent Tim a text before when I go, I can't believe you're going to go to the baseball game tonight with the Gators on. Because he's more of a diehard guy than I am. Like, I'm a fan. I do like the Gators. But Tim's a diehard fan. Tim went there. Tim was on the coaching staff for the Gators. Like, you bleed it.
5: Mm-hmm.
10: And I just love talking college football. That's why I'm on the show, because I love to talk college football. But you're the diehard fan. And I said, you're going to go while the game is on? And the exact text you wrote back is, that's how confident I am. And then when I was, so I'm driving to the state. Well, actually, I was riding passenger to the stadium, and I'm watching it on my phone. And I'm like, what is going on right now? It was the most bizarre Florida game. So then once we park and we get inside, I'm checking the score, and it's like 35-10. And then we found there was a suite in the outfield, and we hovered around the TV in the outfield and was able, and then before you know it, it's 45-10, 45-17. I mean, just an absolute brutal
5: drubbing.
10: Yeah, game by the Florida Gators. Missouri had 560 total yards, which, look, we've never really praised the Florida defense. I didn't expect them to give up that many yards to a team that I ridiculed all week. I mean, they were the team that I kept saying they shouldn't be ranked. They shouldn't be ranked because Missouri had just gotten beat the previous week by Mississippi State. Not to discredit Mississippi State, because I think they're a pretty good team, even though they got whacked by Alabama. So do many. That Alabama team looks pretty good. But they got beat by Mississippi State. They somehow fall down to 25 in the rankings. And I'm like, Eli Drinkwitz never beats ranked teams.
5: No. Nope.
10: Missouri never beats ranked teams. And I'm like, what are they 25 for? And I apologize, because now I got them pretty high up in my rankings.
5: The weird thing was, though, that was the talk all week long. Eli can't do this. Missouri can't do that. They
10: heard
5: be,
10: it.
5: It was just, I feel like a part of me in the way, way, way recesses back of my mind, like, just knew that this was a possibility for some strange reason.
10: You have mentioned it many times to me when we've talked about the Gators on the weekly or daily radio show. You have said, when we went through the schedule, you had this as a win, but you were like, Missouri at Missouri always gives us problems. And you did bring it up. You did say it was a red flag. You still predicted them to win, but you had the red flag noted. Like, you did say it wasn't going to be an easy game.
5: It never is, clearly.
10: And it certainly was an easy game. Florida's offense only 325 yards, which is for them not very good.
5: Exactly. And the fact, too, like, you heard all the national pundits again bring up your point of, hey, the Eli doesn't beat ranked teams, this, that, the other. Josh Pate freaking compared Florida to the 2019 LSU team. Like,
10: dude,
5: they
10: looked like it, though.
5: They looked great. I don't disagree.
10: I had him as my number one team.
5: You did.
10: In my rankings. Josh Pate had him number two in his.
5: Exactly.
10: I cursed the Gators. I got ahead of myself.
5: That's your fault. No, I mean, listen, am I concerned about what happened on Saturday? No, I'm not, because I have a good feeling that John Summerall is going to get this program right. But it was just brutal, brutal to have. And the funny thing is, too, I feel, and again, everything happened for a reason. Like, all the players performed, you know, for Missouri, you know, up to their standard. But one of the funny things is, if you take away the 80-yard run and 77-yard run for Roberts there, he only has 54 yards.
10: Yeah, and if you take away 35 points, the Gators win 17-10.
5: I'm not trying to discredit what he did, because Florida's defense absolutely broke down. But if they forced him to go the entire length of the field play by play, not on one massive chunk play,
10: he still had 211, man.
5: My point exactly is saying that he could have gone the distance, but if they forced him to go play by play instead of one chunk play, his stat line at least would have been very different.
10: The problem for the Gators is London Montgomery rushed for the most yards, and he had 17. He's only got 36 yards all year long. And Jaden Baugh, 12 carries, 13 yards. I mean, look, that's and that's why I feel like you're validated by saying you're not worried, because that's never going to happen again. To see the team run the ball that, I mean, Duke Clark had one carry for 1 yard. Here's what the problem is: they got stuck having to throw it 34 times, and he was 21 of 34. Now, if there is a concern, is there a possible concern with maybe Aaron Filo? Are you a little bit concerned about him going forward? Because he definitely, that was his worst game by far.
5: I said last week, this is going to be an Aaron Filo game, because all Missouri's going to try to do is stop the run.
10: And they did.
5: And they did. And yet Filo couldn't raise his standards. I mean, averaging what, 5.8 yards per completion?
10: Yeah.
5: Like, get out of here. You're not going to win any game, regardless, SEC or not, completing 5.8 yards per completion. Like, that's ridiculous.
10: Yeah, Florida averaged just 1.7 yards per rushing attempt. Jaden Baugh is the one that I can't get over. I mean, that essentially, look, I didn't think he was going to win it anyways, but he was at least in the conversations. A game like that eliminates him from the Heisman talk, unfortunately. You have to have a perfect season, essentially.
5: Like, that's exactly it. He's going to have a perfect season. But,
10: I mean, look, unless he goes out against Georgia and Texas and rips off 200, then maybe nobody remembers this. But that was a bad game. And Jaden Baugh, who, was it last week we talked to Jaden? Last week or the week before? You know, great kid, never on the cell phone, which I always find very fascinating and I appreciate in this day and age. He picked up the phone and he texted John Summerall. He apologized. He said, hey, I didn't play my best game and I'll never do that again. So in Florida, I don't think we can bet on prop bets on the Hard Rock app with Jaden Baugh. But boy, oh boy, if I could, I'm going to take over on everything of Jaden Baugh this week. I think he'll have a massive game today against South Carolina, because he's not going to do that again.
5: You could argue that could be Jaden Baugh's promise, like Tim Tebow made all the way back in 08. It's crazy. It's not going to be the same, but listen, Jaden Baugh just didn't have a good game, and I like the fact, too, he owned up to it. He admitted, even though the entire team had an awful game, he went, I had a bad game, coach. I'm sorry. I'm going to be better from here on out.
10: Yeah, and look, having Vernell Brown III obviously changed stuff. So it shows how important he is. The passing game just never really got into a flow. Dallas Wilson, he was good. He had 4 catches for 66 yards. It just felt like they could never get in a rhythm, and they were just, look, that is going to be the biggest problem of the Gators. If they can't get their run game going, it feels like they're going to have a hard time getting anything going. If I'm taking on the Florida Gators, I am going to load up the box every single week, and I'm going to say, go ahead and try to beat me, Aaron Filo.
5: Yeah.
10: And look, I was feeling pretty good last week when I thought they looked like the best team in the country. This offense looked unstoppable. And, you know, we're starting to look ahead at that schedule, and we're like, all right, they're going to be favorites in every game going forward outside of Texas and Georgia. I'm feeling good. Maybe we finally get the win over Georgia for the first time in years. That Georgia defense is pretty good, and if they're going to load up the box and they're going to make you win it through the air, I'm a little worried. And now, obviously, Florida, especially with Vernell Brown III is on the field, they're obviously a lot more explosive.
5: Dynamic.
10: He can spread everything out, and he's going to open up the run game for you, too. But without him being out there, it's like the run game struggled, the pass game struggled, but not having him there just, it's like it made Florida one-dimensional. Missouri knew that, and they capitalized on the situation.
5: Well, and Missouri's got some big guys. They were just extremely physical at the line of scrimmage, and they're going to be one of those teams that, in the future, not many teams are built like Missouri. Georgia's definitely one of them, but they are definitely physical, and they just punched the Gators in the mouth, and the Gators just wilted. That's exactly what happened on Saturday.
10: What did you think about John Summerall going for it on 4th-and-1 on his own 35-yard line?
5: I like it, but
10: it wasn't needed at that point.
5: No, it
10: that's
5: wasn't.
10: Almost him going, I don't trust my defense today, which I guess I get.
5: That's exactly it. Like, I didn't mind it, but I'm just sitting there going, oh, God, they better get this. And then, of course, they didn't, which opened up the floodgates.
10: Yeah. And it's the inability to run. It's, they couldn't stop the run. I mean, can this segment just be over? Tired of Tom. Ready to talk about the next one. We will
5: what
10: talk
5: are we,
10: to
5: only 4 minutes in?
10: Yeah. We're over 10 minutes in. So, you know, we're almost done talking about this game, guys. We'll talk to Jaden Woods later on today, too. Linebacker for the Gators. And, of course, we'll ask him some questions about Missouri. I'm definitely curious to what practice was like this week. Mm. And what is the mood of the team? Have they moved on? It kind of felt like Florida was in the same position last week that their opponent was in the week before, where Ole Miss beats LSU, emotional win. They go into the Swamp and they get beat up pretty bad. And then Florida, they emotional win, first ranked versus ranked matchup since what, 22 at the Swamp, you said?
5: Mm-hmm.
10: And so big game, they pull it off, they get the victory, took a lot out of them. And I don't know. It's just, to me, it's just, I don't understand how you go from that explode. And I get it. It's college football. It happens every week. But how do you go from so good, can't be stopped against one of the best teams in the country, to all of a sudden you can't do anything?
5: Yeah. And here I was hyping myself up because Bryce Lovett came out and said that they had the picture from the Missouri game back in 23 and that just got them motivated. I don't know. Maybe they came out and they blew up. They definitely weren't disciplined and they just let things go. They didn't fill their gaps. They clearly off those big runs. And Aaron Filo, I mean, like I said, I thought Aaron Filo would come in, be the MVP of that game because this was going to be the game he needed to ball out, and he didn't. He wilted. It was really extremely disappointing from this Gators team.
10: Here's the most concerning part that I guess I didn't even realize till just now. Jaden Baugh, like I said, 12 carries, 13 yards. You know how long his longest run was?
5: 12 yards.
10: Yes.
5: Yep. Exactly.
10: Oh, again, a nightmare to watch.
5: Same thing with Missouri's running back. You take away the 2 big yards, you take away Baugh's big run, then you're screwed.
10: Yeah, and look, South Carolina's coming off of a pretty depressing game themselves. They had an opportunity to get Kentucky, ends up going to overtime, and they lose. So they've had a couple disappointing losses in a row now. They lost 35-34 in overtime. Coming into this after they led 20 to 10 at halftime against the Wildcats. So we'll put this matchup in the books. We'll move on to we're on to South Carolina, as Bill Belichick once said. We return with Saturdays in the Swamp in just a couple minutes here on iHeartRadio.
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10: All right, good to have you along on a Florida Gators game day. They are taking on the South Carolina Gamecocks. First start of the season before 3:30. Tim Barnard along with me. And Tim, you like the what was it, 12:45 kickoff today?
5: Yep, 12:45.
10: 12:45 seems so unimportant.
5: It really does.
10: Like there's noon games that whenever it's like a 4:15 or a 12:45, I'm like, does anybody care about us?
5: Yeah, actually, no, 3:30 spot on. Yeah, 4:15, 5 o'clock. The Gators played at 5:30 against FAU.
10: We had a couple weird ones.
5: It's so bizarre.
10: So yeah, 12:45 today at the Swamp. That is kickoff against South Carolina. If you are traveling to the game, appreciate you listening to us as we get you prepared for everything you need to know. Segment number one, we covered everything about the Missouri game. We don't really need to hash that out again. I think we're just trying to move on. We'll talk to
5: Jaden.

0: NFL draft stock. It took a massive dump.
1: He's one of their bigger recruits. I think he was a five-star coming out of high school.
0: Yeah. And so I think the boosters really want him to, be a top draft pick. Yeah. I think that's huge for for the school and everything.
1: Yeah, it's big for them when they're trying to recruit. Hey, exactly. We just turned this guy into a first-round pick.
0: Exactly. And then, too, they had that brutal loss you brought up to Mississippi State last week. So the boosters are like, listen,
1: Kentucky.
0: Oh, Kentucky, excuse me.
1: You're still thinking about Missouri.
0: I'm still thinking about Missouri.
1: You got to move on from Missouri, bro. Get over it. It's over. Nothing we can do.
0: I need to get over it.
1: 45-17, it's washed away.
0: Yeah, so they had a brutal loss to Kentucky, and I think the boosters are like, suspension be damned. We're throwing a lot of money at this kid to play here at South Carolina. Let's just get all our players out. If we lose, we lose. But you know what? We're doing it with our best people, talent-wise, not team-wise, if that makes sense.
1: No, it totally makes sense. Lenora Sellers, he is going to be the guy I think Florida really needs to make sure doesn't beat them today, especially on offense. I don't know if you saw what he did last week. 147 yards on the ground with 17 carries. He did have a 74-yard run, so I guess by Tim's logic, if you take away the 74,
0: if you take away the 74 yard, if you take away the longest run that he has, he sucked. No, I'm just.
1: he also threw for 226 yards and two touchdowns, and Florida just allowed Missouri to run for 220 yards. So, look, I think right now your biggest concern for the Gators and I think it was already the biggest concern going into last week, but the defense more now than ever. I'm not going to sweat the offense in what happened at all. I feel like that was a fluke. This offense has just looked too good for too long. Now, I will say this. We have not seen them, this offense, go. I mean, Missouri was probably, I guess, the best defense they faced onto the season, because we knew going in they were going to be able to run on Ole Miss. You pointed that out. Ole Miss was like one of the worst running defenses in the entire country. Auburn's still kind of Auburn. They're struggling. So, and then FAU and Campbell, I mean, come on, they're the camels. So the first real competent defense, I guess you could say, they faced is Missouri's, and they really struggled. So now I'm starting to wonder, is Florida's offense as good as we thought it was? And I still believe it is. Yeah. Again, Vernell Brown III wasn't out there last week. That does make a difference. It's not an excuse. That shouldn't prevent you from being able to score, because I just watched Mississippi State move it up and down Missouri. So that's kind of what is confusing, is that, yes, Missouri probably the best defense Florida's faced this year, but it also wasn't that great of a defense either, because I watched Mississippi State move it at ease against them.
0: The wide receiving core for Florida is so deep that even without Vernell Brown III, right, they should have still performed to an elite level. The fact that they couldn't run the ball, I think, threw Buster Faulkner off, it threw Aaron Filo off, it threw the entire offense off its game. And you saw it when every time Aaron Filo dropped back. I just think they kept getting to him and forcing mistakes, forcing errant throws, going 21 for 34 without a rushing attack. Is not what you want for a Florida Gators offense. And when you look at South Carolina's offense, yeah, are they going to beat you running the ball? That's their strength. Yeah. They're number 7th in the country at 256 rush yards per game. The only thing that concerns me from a passing perspective is not so much that Lenore Sellers is going to just, complete 75% of his passes for 350 yards and four touchdowns. And what concerns me is that you get guys like Nick Harbor, who's 6'5", 240.
1: Also a
0: five-star. So the secondary needs to be able to just be that dog that Brad White has been talking about all week.
1: It feels like this week is going to need to be a Miles Graham game, right? With Lenore Sellers and the way that he can run.
0: Yeah. No, they're going to have to make sure that they keep him in the pocket and spy on him. And Jaden Woods, he's got to make sure that he's extremely disciplined at keeping the edge, making sure that he's not running by Lenore Sellers when he tries to go after him. He's got to make sure that he keeps him contained in the pocket.
1: Yeah, we'll talk to Jaden Woods coming up in the next segment. Is it just me, or does it feel like both of these teams kind of have the same game plan going into it? Is South Carolina's going to go, all right, Aaron Filo, you try to beat us.

0: We're going to try to make sure Jaden Baugh does not beat us, just like Missouri did. And then Florida's kind of doing the same thing. And yeah, Miles Graham's going to be the difference maker, I think, on defense today. He's going to have to be for them to slow down Lenora Sellers. Again, they've lost a couple games here that are heartbreakers, but Lenora Sellers still coming off of a pretty big game against Kentucky. Those 147 rushing yards absolutely scare me. Running quarterbacks just in general absolutely terrify me. Now, Sellers is definitely not as good as I once thought he was.
1: Agreed.
0: He's inconsistent.
1: Yeah.
0: He can go out there and he can beat anybody. Mm-hmm. He can beat the best team in the country, and he can also lose to the worst team in the country. Kind of describes his career at South Carolina, kind of feels like.
2: Texas A&M.
0: Yeah.
2: That they blew them out of the water at halftime. It was like 35-3, something stupid.
0: Oh, I remember that game.
2: And then Beamer was all pumped going into the locker room.
0: Yeah.
2: And then all of a sudden, they came, like, literally tail of two halves.
0: That was like Kentucky last week.
2: Exactly.
0: I don't know what they're doing. I don't know what they're doing in the locker room there at South Carolina. But
2: they're already popping bottles. That's what they're doing.
0: Yeah, it's like they're celebrating too early. You're right, though. That you go back to that Texas A&M game last year, and it felt like Beamer was celebrating a little bit too early. He was so pumped going into halftime doing that interview. And, yeah, they're not a good second-half team. They just kind of fall apart, and I think that's
2: just got to watch out for the weather.
0: Yeah, I think that's ultimately what's going to doom Shane Beamer. Yeah, Kentucky finished with 395 total yards against the South Carolina defense. So Florida's going to need to try to make them one-dimensional. Don't give up the explosive plays. And hopefully that'll be enough to get it done today in the Swamp. 12:45 kick against the South Carolina Gamecocks. Florida tries to get over the loss to Missouri from a week ago and get back up there into the top 12 for the college football playoff, which those rankings will come out in a couple weeks. We'll talk to Jaden Woods coming up next here on iHeartRadio.
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0: All right, good to have you along here on Saturdays in the Swamp. My name is Nick Wise, and at this time, every week, we talk to a member of the Florida Gators. Joining us this week, Jaden Woods, linebacker, number zero. What's up, Jaden?
1: Yes, sir. I've been good. I've been doing good.
0: I want to talk to you a little bit about last week, also the game this weekend. What was the message from Coach Summerall to you guys after last week's game against Missouri?
1: Yeah, the main message was just to get back to work. You know, win or loss, you know, you got to come back into the building Monday and scrap whatever happened, learn from whatever happened, and keep on moving forward.
0: Now, you guys have played so well all year long, really up until last week. I mean, the offense has been great. The defense has been pretty good, too. I thought you guys have been, you know, just really dominant overall. What was different about last Saturday? Because obviously it looked a little bit different than the previous weeks.
1: Yeah, I think the main thing was momentum for sure. You know, Mizzou, you know, got a hold of it early and just kept building on it. And then, you know, we were trying to respond and, you know, and couldn't get it back.
0: Is it easy for you guys, talking to Jaden Woods, linebacker, Florida Gators, is it easy for you guys to get over that and move on to this week and really focus on this week? You know, how long does Coach Summerall let you guys celebrate a win or mourn on a loss and then kind of turn the page to the next week?
1: Yeah, it's the same every week, win or loss. You know, you got pretty much the night of the game, you know, enjoy the win and all the work from the week and all that. But the next day, you know, we come in, watch the film, learn from it, win or loss. And then obviously Monday we're moving on to the game that we're playing that week. So it's the same for us, win or loss.
0: We love to hear that. When you guys were watching the film of the Missouri game, what was something that you thought kind of bothered you the most, you know, on the defensive side of the ball?
1: I would just say urgency to communicate. I think we've been doing a lot better, you know, job of that this week in practice. So I'm excited to see, you know, how we improve on that going into this weekend.
0: Good. And how's practice been this week? I know Summerall said a couple weeks ago he coaches harder after a big win. How has it been? You know, obviously you guys suffered the first loss of the season. How's practice compared to the wins and then after a loss this week?
1: I think it was really good. I think really all the guys, you know, I think we kind of just pushed ourselves, like especially being more urgent, you know, knowing that we don't want to feel this way again, you know, for a whole week. So, you know, we all were pretty hungry to get back to it Monday. And we were excited to get after it all week.
0: Good, man. That's what we love to hear. And I feel like that's something that's just, would you say that's something just John Summerall just kind of brings to the team as a coach? He just seems like a guy that can, I guess, motivate you out of a, like, not every coach can do that. It's like you have a game like that, but he can get you out of that funk and get you ready for, obviously, South Carolina this week.
1: Yeah, for sure. I think it goes back to what I said earlier. Like, it's the same mental approach, win or loss. So, you know, obviously it's a little bit harder to do it after a loss because you don't want to lose. But, you know, I'd say just keeping that same approach that he preaches to us.
0: You guys got your first game this weekend. That's before 3:30. Do you have a preference? 12 o'clock starts, 3 o'clock starts, night games. Is there a preference for you?
1: For me personally, I like it early as possible. You know, the anticipation all day, waiting around all day, you know, that's not my favorite thing. But, you know, waking up and getting straight to it, you know, that's kind of me right there.
0: What are you going to do with the free night since the game is going to be the earliest game that you guys will get out? You going to watch college football afterwards, go to bed? Like, what's Jaden Woods do after a game?
1: Oh, yeah. So this is the earliest game I've ever played in my life, minus, you know, Little League and all that. But I would say, shoot, go home. You know, there'll be some good football games on for sure. Have some family in town, hang out with them. But most importantly, just stay off my feet. You know, use the extra recovery for the upcoming week.
0: Love to hear it. So you entered the portal in December. You then withdrew from the portal January 7th. How did Coach Summerall sell you on staying with the Florida Gators? What was his message to you?
1: Yeah, I think it was more so that he wasn't trying to sell anything. He was just trying to show his authentic self and then kind of let me decide, you know. And what he had showed me, we had met through Zooms and he had came out to Kansas to visit. But from what I just saw from him as a person, you know, it intrigued me a lot.
0: What's it like for a player? Because the portal's kind of new to everybody. And for us people who aren't in college football, what is like the portal like? Like you put your name in the portal and then is it just a bunch of teams hitting you up, including Coach Summerall? Like what is that? I know you ended up back with the Gators, which we're happy about. But like what was that process kind of like for you?
1: Yeah, I know. I was fortunate enough to have a great agent. So the first day of the portal, right as it opens, you know, you'll get phone calls and text messages pretty much right away, which is what happened. I remember I was driving. I had like back-to-back phone calls and just realized I couldn't do this for, you know, however long I was in the portal for. So I have a really good agency, you know, that helped me out a ton with that. So I didn't have to really deal with all the phone calls.
0: So wait, when you got in the portal, you did I hear that right? You didn't have an agent at first, but then got one?
1: No, so I had one before. I had signed with one. It was probably about mid-season last year.
0: What does when you watch the film for this game on Saturday, talking to Jaden Woods, linebacker, Florida Gators, when you watch the film, now that you guys have turned the page, you're looking at South Carolina, what does South Carolina present for you guys as a challenge when they're on offense and you guys are on defense?
1: Yeah, I think they got dudes all over the field on offense. You know, they're a great offense, you know, scheme-wise, but I would say, you know, more so the guys that they have name-wise. So it'll be a great challenge. I know the backfield, of course, they have the quarterback and the running back that make that offense, you know, really go. And they have great receivers, too. So it'll be a great challenge for us all over.
0: What's it like for you every single day going up against the offense of the Florida Gators? There's so many offensive weapons on that side of the ball, and you go up against those guys every day in practice. Does that help you and the defense be more prepared on Saturdays, getting to go against an offense like that every day?
1: Yeah, definitely. I'd say personnel-wise, for sure, because we have great players on offense, but also Coach Faulkner, too, you know, in the scheme that he runs. It makes you, for my position, I know it makes you think a little bit, especially, you know, pretty much all over. So it's a great challenge.
0: Have you, what's been the biggest, what would you say the biggest difference is, you know, since you go against the offense every single week, what's been the biggest difference going against the offense last year compared to this year?
1: Yeah, I would say last year was a little bit of an older crew, especially on the O-line, going against guys like Barber, Slaughter, you know, guys like that. I know Bryce, he's returning from last year, but I would say it's a little bit younger this year, but, you know, I'd say that's pretty much the main difference, to be honest. I'd say both teams played really hard, you know, and both are very well coached, too.
0: The offense, we know the offense is powerful. The defense side of things, what is something you want this defense to maybe get better at or improve on to take this team to even a higher level than you guys are already at?
1: Yeah, I'd say just playing a complete game, you know, start to finish. I think that's our biggest goal. That's what Coach Weiss preached to us, just starting out the game, coming out the gates hot, and then carrying that all the way throughout the game until the clock hits zero.
0: Do you think trying to carry it through an entire game will probably be a little bit easier with the earlier start? Because like you said earlier, it's like you got to sit around all day, and at points I'd imagine, like for a night game especially, that you're probably getting hype around noon, 2 o'clock, and then you're kind of coming down, then you're back up, where at noon you kind of can just stay in that mode the entire time.
1: Yeah, sure, we'll see. I think it's important for us to, you know, be ready to go at any point in the day and play at any time. That's what Summerall preaches to us. You know, be ready to play at midnight if you have to play at midnight. So I think, you know, any time, any place, anywhere, you know, we got to be ready to do it.
0: Jaden, I appreciate your time this afternoon. What's something Jaden Woods likes to do outside of playing football? What are you doing when you're not at the facility and you're just kind of being a college kid?
1: Yeah, so being out in Florida over the summer, I think I found a new passion outside of football. I think it's been fishing for sure. I haven't been able to do it much this season, but in the summer, man, I was on a charter probably about every weekend.
0: Do all of you guys fish together? Because I feel like I talk to one of you guys every single week, and it seems like everybody on your team loves fishing. Is that the new thing of the Florida Gators? You guys are all fishing together?
1: Yeah, I think majority of the team does fish. You know, I know everybody has like their little groups that they go into, but I think overall, I think we're a fishing team for sure.
0: It's just something relaxing. Now, when you guys do go fishing, what are you fishing for?
1: Shoot, really anything to eat, to be honest.
0: Yeah, I haven't done much golf fishing, like in the Gulf or like in the ocean. I grew up around the lake, so I was always like a bobber and worms kind of guy. So it was a lot easier. I've done it one time and not a single bite. So I'm like, I'm not going to do this again. It wasn't for me, but I can imagine it's peaceful. Jaden Woods, good luck against South Carolina this weekend. We're rooting for you guys. Hopefully you can get another W and get things back on the right track. Definitely rooting for you guys the rest of the way. And thank you so much for joining us today.
1: Yes, sir. Thank you.
0: All right, man. We'll talk soon.
1: Yes, sir. Bye.
0: Jaden Woods, linebacker for your Florida Gators, joining us on Saturdays in the Swamp. Good to talk to him. Really just hope those guys can bounce back. And just listening to him talk has given me some encouragement. I feel like these guys they've turned the page. And, you know, and I read the thing about Jaden Baugh texting Summerall, which is kind of funny because Jaden Baugh never touches his phone. To text Summerall, he's going to have a better game. He'll never have a performance like that. He apologized and basically put it on him, which that wasn't just on Jaden Baugh. That was on everybody. But it just sounds like they were able to turn the page and they're fully focused on South Carolina. Now, as fans, not so much. We're still thinking about that game last weekend and how it just happened. But luckily, it sounds to me like the team has really turned the page and mentally, and they're going to be just fine. Coming up next, we will wrap up Saturday's In the Swamp. We will give you our predictions for what we think happens today against the South Carolina Gamecocks, who are coming off of a game where they blew a pretty big lead last weekend and lost to Kentucky. We'll do that next here on iHeartRadio.
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0: Game day, and the Gators taking on the Gamecocks. 12:45 kickoff in the Swamp today in Gainesville. Looking forward to that. The Gators got to get over the loss from a week ago, and I would say after talking to Jaden Woods, I feel like they have gotten over it. He didn't seem down in the dumps. It's like they haven't looked back. And I feel like you were more down in the dumps about last week than he was. And he was a player. And that goes back to a conversation we had on our radio show in Tampa is, you know, we had the same discussion. Do fans take it harder or players? And I still think fans take it harder than players. Because, you know, you talk to him and it's like, yeah, whatever, it happened. We're on to the next one. We're mentally ready to roll. And I think listening to him, it makes me feel a little bit more confident in this matchup as we get into our predictions. Obviously, today I think it's important that the Gators can contain Lenore Sellers. Don't let him be the guy that beats you, at least not on the ground. It feels like it's going to have to be a Jaden Woods day and really a Miles Graham day. I expect those guys, they're going to have a big role in this game. Keeping him contained and try not to let him make big plays. He'll make big plays. He'll get his share. But it's containing that to a small number of big plays and not let it get out of hand. You know, when I look at the spread in Vegas, the over-under is at 58.5. So they either feel like the offense is going to get back on track or they feel the defense is going to be where it kind of left off. I like to think that the offense is going to get back on track today and look more like the offense we've seen in the first 4 weeks of the season and not so much what we saw last week. There's no way Jaden Baugh has another day like he did last week. If we could bet on prop, you know, there's player props on NFL bets on Hard Rock, but not college players. If I could make a bet on Jaden Baugh over 150 yards today, I'd probably make it. I feel like that's how confident I am in him having a big day, and I feel like they're really going to lean on him.
1: Yeah, and just to go back to your opening point about fans taking it harder, I think, and I can speak for myself, is I think that I don't know what's going on. Like, I can't necessarily see what they see. I can watch as much film as possible, but I can't see what they see. I'm not in the locker room. I don't know what the exact game plan was, and that's why I like listening to the players talk, not necessarily the next day or two, but a few days later after a brutal loss like that. It's you get to hear their perspective and you get to hear their optimism and be like, all right, listen, we saw what we saw. We sucked. We weren't great, but you know what? We missed this, this, and this, and that's why I feel optimistic we're going to be better next week because we can make up for that. Now, to go to your Vegas talk, and the 58.5 is
0: a big number.
1: The over-under, it's a massive number, especially when in Gainesville today that the conditions are supposed to be wet, rainy, high of 85, 60 to 90% chance of rain and scattered thunderstorms. I mean, usually when that happens, not only do they not score as many points, but the ball is kept on the ground for a majority of it, which, ironically, fits what both teams want to do. And we talked about that earlier on the show. So I'm looking at this going, all right, as long as the defense can keep Lenore Sellers in the pocket
2: collapse the pocket from the middle, not the outside, then I think that the Gators should be poised to come back, especially with you talking about the props for Jaden Baugh to get back into it. Yeah, I think this has got all the makings of a Florida Gator victory, especially not that this is going to influence the game in any sort of way, but South Carolina has lost their 10 of their last 11 SEC games dating back to 2025. So just a fun fact.
0: And Florida is an 11.5 point favorite. I'm looking at all of the top 25 games. This is the highest total in any game involving ranked teams outside of UCLA and Oregon. That game also at 58.5.
2: Wow.
0: But that is it. This is the highest total in the SEC this week. So they expect to see some scoring. And again, I think they're telling you they believe that this offense will get back on track. And I think the defense is what the defense is. They are... They're the weakness of the team at the end of the day. You know, I don't think they're like a brutally horrible defense that I still think they can do what they want to do this year with this defense.
2: Correct.
0: But, you know, the offense is the star of the show, and they're going to have to get back on track today. And I think they do. The 11.5, I think
2: that is dropped. It was 14.5, I think, at the start of the week.
0: Well, yeah, which means the money started to come in on South Carolina. And I think that's people overreacting to what happened to the Gators. I don't know if I'll touch this game, but
2: no.
0: I feel like the Gators do get back on track. I think John Summerall is one. I think he's in a better state of mind than Shane Beamer is. Shane's on the hot seat. I think John's going to get this back on the track. And you know what? We're going to find out what we have in John Summerall today. Like, we all love him. He was great in the offseason. Yeah. This is his biggest game. It was the Ole Miss game, today. Right? Well, this is now his biggest game, because show us what you can do after getting your ass beat the way that you did a week ago. That loss was unacceptable for any coach.
2: Agreed.
0: At the University of Florida. So he's going to need to do his best job. After we talked to Jaden Woods, it kind of sounds like he already has. I was very impressed with how he spoke about that game. I'm going to go ahead and say that the Gators do cover that spread today, and I do think the offense gets back on track. Give me a 38. I'm going to go high scoring. Give me a 38. 24 game, Florida wins and covers that 11.5.
2: So for me, the only way that they're going to win going away is if the defense, which actually...
0: Flip shoes? Now I'm the blowout guy and you're the conservative guy over here?
2: I'm just saying that the only way this happens is the Gators get extra possessions through turnovers. And
0: Sellers could do that for you.
2: Sellers does like doing that. The team, South Carolina, likes doing that. Yeah. They're tied for 77th with 8 turnovers. Meanwhile, the Gators defense, while they struggle in a lot of places, they are 32nd in the nation with 8 takeaways. So the Gators can get turnovers, even though they let up all the yards. They get takeaways, and I mean, I wouldn't be surprised if it happens. So at the end of the day, I'm looking at this game going, all right, it's going to be wet and rainy. I think it's going to be heavily on the ground. I don't think teams are going to get as many possessions as possible. Ultimately, I think that this is going to be somewhere between a 32, I think the Gators get 32, and I think South Carolina is 21.
0: Are you throwing in a 2-point conversion in there for the Gators?
2: Potentially.
0: 32 is just one of the weird.
2: It is one of the weirdest scores.
0: Do you ever remember Chris Berman back in the day always did the score predictions, and it would be like, I'm going to take them 25-19 today, and then the very next day it was like 13-12, and I'm like, it was like the Swami Says segment. Yeah, and I'm like, these are the dumbest scores I've ever seen.
2: I know.
0: And I still to this day don't know if like that was like his real prediction or if it was like, I never understood that segment as a kid.
2: The crazy thing is there are still some scores that haven't even happened in 100 years. Yeah.
0: That the score got me, they call it.
2: Yeah.
0: But yeah, his score predictions would always be the weirdest, and I never understood. You're like, I'm going to take the Miami Dolphins 19-17 this afternoon. And I'm like, when was the last time a 19-17 game happened? I mean, I'm sure it has, but it's a very odd prediction to make.
2: Yeah, exactly.
0: All right, so we both have the Gators winning. I have them covering. You do, if I'm doing the math correctly, you do not have them covering.
2: Yep.
0: You have the half point getting them. Interesting. We have flipped sides.
2: Actually, I got 2 points.
0: What did you say, 32-20?
2: No, 32-21. Yeah. So it's 9 points.
0: Yeah. It's 11.
2: Oh, jeez.
0: It's that Florida education, brother.
2: Can we delete that? No, I'm just kidding.
0: It's too late. You've already said it.
2: Yeah, damn it.
0: All right, that's going to do it for us. Enjoy the game this afternoon, 12:45 kick. Florida Gators taking on the South Carolina Gamecocks, and we will talk to you each and every game day here on iHeartRadio.
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0: We're back. Welcome into the Florida Line. I'm Aaron Jacobson. He's Brandon Kravitz. 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
6: I am doing well. A winning weekend last weekend in college football and the NFL. So I've been in a great mood all week. And then we saw a Bucks win in primetime against the Dallas Cowboys. So yeah, living large, feeling good. I'm probably, you know how this works, when you're down on yourself, but you still stay to the grind. Those when the wins come, I'm starting to feel a little overconfident after last weekend. So
0: don't.
6: I am positive the football world will humble me, but I'm feeling good.
0: That's why you have to be careful with that thought process, because the second you start going, I figured this thing out, that's when it bites you, Brandon. You know that.
6: Absolutely. And I will say, so I've been through this rodeo a few times in my life. Okay. I know this feeling of like you win two big days in a row and you think you're, you know, the king of the castle. I actually took it slower. I get a lot of my bets in early on in the week. After I had a nice weekend, I said, you know what? Let's pace this. And my pacing this week with logging my bets has been a lot slower than what it usually is. And I think it's exactly what you said. It's not, it's like, I can feel good, but don't let that, you know, don't let that overconfidence bleed into your process.
7: It's so why
6: I think maybe we're learning lessons.
7: It's why I love doing this. Speaking of learning lessons, I love doing this show with you. We grow every week together and learn each other's habits. Now, I've known you for years, but we've never done a show together and we've never gotten to each other's head as far as betting is concerned. But every week we seem to kind of stumble, even though it's not a part of our prep, we stumble on something. And I think we might have stumbled on something there as well. You just noted you put a lot of your bets in early in the week. When it comes to football, I typically am like Friday, Saturday, Sunday, last second, like Sunday, you could see me at 12:30, just like, now's the time to put it in.
6: So the reason I don't do that, there's a couple of things. Number one is emotion. And I think knowing yourself as a sports bettor, it's one of the reasons I love this recreation, is I think it teaches you a lot about yourself. It can teach you a lot about how to handle your day-to-day life, not to make this too deep, but I tend to be an emotional person. So if I wait too long, I will let the emotion of the moment kick in. If I'm watching a pregame show and they show me some hype video on Alabama, I get suckered into that. So I better have my bets in 72 hours before I ever watch that, because it will get me. I'm a sucker for that.
7: Yeah, but
6: I know that about myself. So I get in front of it so that by the time I'm watching a pregame show in college football or the NFL, all of my bets are in. I will be placing nothing because I don't want to be, you know, lured into the madness.
7: That's a great point. I know some people don't like to bet the way I bet because they're scared of the line shift and how that might hurt them. For me, it's like, well, it could go the opposite way. It could help me if the line shifts in the favor that I want it to shift in.
6: And knowing if you're good at that. So that's the emotion is the first part. The line movement is the second. As I've been doing this for, God, I mean, I'm going on like 20 years of betting at this point. I haven't been betting seriously as far as like tracking and really understanding line movements and power ratings and things like that. I've been doing that for 20 years, but I've been placing wagers for 20 years. So you learn a lot over time. I've gotten pretty good at, for the most part, of getting ahead of line movement that works in my direction. So that is a huge advantage in sports betting if you can do that. Now, if this is where, again, you've got to be honest with yourself. If you're not good at that, which I think most people probably aren't, especially if you've got a day job and a family, you've got other things to worry about. I obsess over this all week. A lot of people don't have that ability. If you aren't good at that, don't place your bets too early because you're probably going to get screwed more often than it helps you. And I don't think it's a bad idea to wait until the last minute, because that also allows you to completely read the market. You know exactly where all the action is. You know exactly where all the injuries are. So there's great a point. Benefit to waiting. I just think for me, in the way that I bet, I tend to have more success getting it in early.
7: And in the last year or so, I have really jumped on the fading the public. So to your point, you wait for that money to come in. Some of that public money comes in way later. And a lot of the times, the public is wrong. I hate to break it to you listening right now. The public is wrong a lot.
6: Absolutely, especially in primetime. I mean, primetime games this year in the NFL, my goodness. If you just simply went with the logic of I am going to fade the public, you are incredibly profitable. And that's where betting early is not an advantage, because you don't know what side the public is on until you get close to kickoff. Because I would say 80 to 90% of bettors aren't betting until closer to kickoff. So if you're betting a Thursday game on Monday, trying to fade the public, you're basically like peeing in the wind. You have no idea what side the public is on. So that's a good line of thinking as well. And I do think that in the NFL and major college football games, that's a strategy that you can take. I don't think it works with other sports because the public doesn't really influence the line at all. And like, if you're betting hockey or the NBA regular season, I think that strategy is completely useless.
7: Yeah, baseball too.
6: That don't even bother looking right at betting splits. It doesn't matter. But in the NFL, it absolutely does. The Bucks Cowboys is a perfect example. That line was 8.5 pretty much all week. And then there weren't any new injuries. The public just smashed the Cowboys. The line then becomes 9.5 at close, and the Bucks cover. Yet the Bucks, if you listen to any sharp analysts out there, that was the sharp side. So why did the line then move in the favor of the Dallas Cowboys? Because so many people out there, the volume of betting that tilted the way of the Dallas Cowboys. Yeah. So that is where fading the public and waiting can be an advantage. I think primetime is the best example of that.
7: Yeah, a lot of people look at the records. Yeah, Bucks are 0-4 going into that game a couple nights ago. Well, did you look at the scores of those games? Did you look at all the Bucks? They were all one score games in those losses.
6: Minus 20 point differential, Aaron, which is the is like the fifth best point differential for an 0-4 team in NFL history.
7: Quite a stat for them. They're like, I don't want that. They're like, we want to win those games.
6: I know. And the Bucks have not been covering so it for about a year. So it was a difficult thing to do. I make mistakes just like everybody else does. I told you I was off the teasers, Aaron.
7: No, buddy.
6: I was back in, and I teased the Cowboys down to 2.
7: Of course so, you did, because you're like, well, yeah, maybe the Bucks might cover the number and keep it close, but the Cowboys are going to win this game. Surely the Bucks look terrible. Jalen Daniels, short week for a backup quarterback. No way.
6: I had enough wherewithal to say, no way am I laying 8.5 or 9.5 with the Dallas Cowboys, but I still wound up losing.
7: Of course.
6: That's the frustrating side of betting.
7: Guessing it was the first game, though, in your teaser, so you just get back on?
6: It was the first. I was that one in the Jags, and I was hoping to just sit back on Sunday morning with the Jags -1 against the ragtag Eagles, and now it's already an L.
7: We'll get to that game, the Eagles. That's the London game. We'll get to that in just a little bit. But yeah, it's you gotta be really careful early on in the week. If you tie it to all, hitch it to one horse, it could all go off the rails quickly. Teasers never pleasers.
6: No more teasers. I'm back off the teasers, Aaron.
7: Thank you, and be careful with live lines too, because Bucks up. I had my friend text me yesterday. He was like, hey, I'm jumping all over the Cowboys money line when the Bucks were up. And it's like, well, just be careful, wait it out a little bit. You and I, as far as the trends go with college football, taking a look at last week, I think we've been pretty sharp with some of our bigger bets. I believe you were on Missouri with me last week, correct?
6: Yes, big time. And I think I'm glad that we talked about that at length last week. And in the manner that we did, it's one of those betting lessons for folks out there. You got to track how this stuff moves week to week. Florida is looking great. King of the Castle on top of the world. Offense moving with ease and perfection. They beat Ole Miss off of that huge emotional win against LSU. And Florida came in. We can still believe in Florida, but they came into that game overrated. And they were flat. Now, did we think they were going to get blown out the way that they did? No. We thought Missouri would cover 5.5. But sometimes, Aaron, when you're right, you're really right. And that was one of them. So
7: it's not a part of our.
6: That was a nice win.
7: Yeah, it's not a part of our slate this week. But Texas A&M taking on Missouri. I kind of have the feel like you got to keep this rolling here. Like Texas A&M, it seems like they're going to cover the number if you go with the trend of that next game. So just to keep your eye out for that one.
6: SEC emotion. Fade the emotional win in the SEC. That's a smart way to look. I'm not betting that game yet, but maybe I will.
7: At the end of the show, the Florida line here, we are going to give out our locks of the week and our underdog money line of the week. So 2 from me, 2 from Brandon total. And last week, we were a combined 3-1 overall, which considering we each have an underdog on the money line, I'd say that was pretty good. And one of the money line underdogs did win last week. It was the Jaguars. I had the Jaguars over the Bengals. They won. You did have Mississippi State, I believe, over Alabama. Your lock of the week.
6: I did.
7: Your underdog was the Jaguars. You had that right. You got that over the Bengals. You did have Mississippi State as your lock of the week. That was unfortunate loss to Alabama. I was with you on that as well. So you went 1-1. I had as my lock the Rams over the Eagles, and that should not have been a win for me. That's 2 weeks in a row. Hand up. I will tell you when I get lucky. My lock of the week before was the Bills against the Chargers, 7.5. The Bills won by 8. Very lucky. That should not have happened. And the same thing with the Rams. Even if the Rams won that game, there's no way they should have covered that 3-point spread.
6: 10-point lead with 8 minutes to go, and the Eagles were down at the goal line. And I'm on Eagles +3. So not only have you been on the right side of these ridiculous wagers. I have been on the other side of them, experiencing the loss.
7: Oh,
6: I'm watching
7: brutal.
6: This. They're down at the goal line. They're up by 10. And I'm thinking, just kick the field goal. Just kick the field goal. And if anything, if you're going to go for it, just run it up the middle with Jalen Hurts like you've been doing for the last 5 years. And instead, what do? They drop him back for an out route, which is just dead in the water the second he stepped back in the pocket. I could not believe they went for it. I couldn't believe they went for it and passed. You're the Philadelphia Eagles. How do you not know this?
7: That was a madness. Brutal, brutal beat. So that's two in a row for me. That's, like you said, going my favor. And my underdog money line of the week was the Panthers over the Lions. Outright winner. That was good.
6: That was so much fun.
7: And you had said last week on the show you liked that too, but because I took it, you went with the Jags. So we gave two money line underdog winners last week. Let's see if we can do that again later on. That's how we'll end the show. But coming up, we haven't even gotten through the lines for the Florida games. We'll go through the NFL. We'll go through college. He's Brandon Kravitz. I'm Aaron Jacobson. That's coming up next on the Florida Line, presented by Hard Rock Bet.
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6: Welcome back to the Florida Line, the Sunshine State's first and only sports betting show, focusing on the teams that you want to bet on or fade this weekend. 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We've got trends to get to. I've got some doozies for you this week. We'll see if we can weave those in as we cover the teams inside the state. Let's start in London, England. Another Breakfast Club game. This time the Eagles taking on the Jacksonville Jaguars. Jags 7.5-point favorites in this game. When I was looking at this line last Sunday night, it was Jags minus 2.5. And I thought, it's probably an Eagles spot here. Let me wait a minute. By the time I woke up Monday morning, it was Jags minus 4. And I thought, wow, okay, really want to take the Eagles now. Plus 4? I'll wait. This is the patience I was talking about. By the end of the day, it was 5.5. I mean, every time I opened up the Hard Rock app, this number got fatter. I'm surprised it's not 16.5 at this point. And Aaron, there's a good reason for it.
7: Right.
6: Saquon's out. Devontae Smith is out. Goddard is questionable. He's probably not going to play. Lane Johnson retired. Cam Jurgens got traded. It would take me less time to tell you who is playing for the Philadelphia Eagles. So I don't know if we're too late to the party or if there's a way to play this. I tried to throw the Jags in a teaser. I already lost it, so I might just have to sit this one out.
7: I probably will sit this out as well. I wish I could have jumped on that at 2.5 if we would have been fortune tellers and know what was going to happen throughout the week, jumped on Jacksonville, and then maybe back it up and maybe middle it by covering the 7.5 now that it's inflated that much. London game, and I know Jacksonville, they're used to these London games. They're wonky. You never know what's going to happen. Somehow in my brain, I feel like the Eagles are going to stun people and hang around in the game. They should have won last week. A lot of things have changed, as you mentioned, injuries and guys retiring and getting traded, shocking moves throughout the week. I couldn't imagine what's going on in Philadelphia sports radio. But when it comes to this game specifically, it just seems too wonky. I would bet the Eagles to cover this number.
6: Favorites tend to excel in international games. Got a cover last week.

0: don't agree on this. Just stay away from that.
1: Yeah, I would tend to stay away from it. The thing is, unless you know the vibes in the Eagles locker room right now, I don't know how you can bet this, because if they're rallying around the fact that everyone's hurt and that they're one of their captains, Lane Johnson, retired, if that's the case, then you want to bet the Eagles. But if they're all angry and not talking to each other and they're disconnected, then that would be a reason to fade them. We don't have this information, so I would just leave it alone.
0: How about Jacksonville being 7.5-point favorites? And I know a lot of things have happened, but that team is good, man.
1: So good. So good. Bengals, Dolphins at 1 o'clock. The Dolphins are catching 6.5 at home. The Bengals started the season 2-0. They've dropped 2 since then to the Steelers and the Jags. Their opponent, the Dolphins, just covered their first spread of the season. Quite adorable little cover with TJ Hawkinson falling down at the goal line. So I don't even know if it really counts, because if the Vikings wanted to cover the game, they could have. So it's kind of one of those shoulder shrug. Hopefully you were on the right side of it. Chase, his status is up in the air. He was at practice on Thursday, but yeah, we're not really sure. Mike Gesicki revenge game. Maybe we just play the Mike Gesicki anytime touchdown. That's an angle that I wanted to look at. But this is one of those games. I just don't think the Dolphins can score enough points to keep up with the Cincinnati Bengals. Their offense, this is not a Bucs-Cowboys situation. The Bucs went into that game with a good defense. They weren't scoring a lot of points, but there was something they could hang their hat on through the first four games. There's nothing for the Dolphins. I will tell you this once again. This is one of the worst teams in NFL history. I'm not sure that this point spread is big enough.
0: It's bad when the only thing you can hang your hat on as Dolphins fans is Chase and Higgins. I know you mentioned Chase Higgins. They're banged up. They're a banged up team right now, but it just feels like a spot in which the Bengals are going to control this game. Double digit win for the Bengals, bouncing back for them. I had that last week. I had Hawkinson anytime touchdown.
1: That's a great one. I picked up.
0: It was brutal. That was the one where he got on.
1: Ruined my day. Game.
0: Yeah,
1: he had a great game.
0: Yes, but for you, great for you. Congrats, Mazel Tov, on your victory there in fantasy football. I was the sucker who watched that guy go into the one, and I go, don't be a smart football player and get down. Get in the end zone and help me with money.
1: I appreciate the Mazel, but I picked him up after the fact. I did not get the cash in on that. I got blasted in fantasy last week, but this is not a fantasy show. Shout out to the Fantasy Fix. Carried us for years on the weekends here on DAE.
0: Give me the Bengals to cover winning double digits.
1: I agree. So you would probably say trend on this, because I got a good one for this game. The Dolphins struggling to score this year. They're averaging 11.5 points per game, scoring 13 or less in all four games. Teams facing Joe Burrow averaging under 20 points per game are 6-10 against the spread all time.
0: Trend. When you have a quarterback like Joe Burrow, those things tend to be trends.
1: You gotta be able to score the ball. Let's go to the college ranks. UCF is on the road at Boone Pickens, taking on Oklahoma State. Tough one for UCF. Last week, they had a game against Houston well in hand. I was on UCF plus the points, so I was still able to come through on this show with the cover. That was one that we had discussed. But they had a chance to win the game. They're up 17-0. And I start making declarative statements on Twitter. Never do that in the middle of a game.
0: No,
1: quarterback controversy. I said that. I tweeted, hey, Kaywin Jenkins, maybe he could battle for the starting job. I think milliseconds after I hit post, he threw an interception and then got hurt and didn't come back in the game until much later.
0: That's on you.
1: That is a mush, my friends. But all went to hell. UCF secondary is pretty good, 27th in the country. But Drew Mestemaker, quarterback at Oklahoma State, this guy is one of the elites in college football. So I think I'm going to lay it with the Cowboys here.
0: Yeah, I feel like I owe it to UCF. Sometimes when a team wins me money throughout the season, and they have early on this year, when they do that, I feel like I owe it to them to keep betting them. Like, it's good mojo moving forward. But I think the smart money play here is to take Oklahoma State to cover that number, even though it's big.
1: Yeah, they already bagged a win against Oregon. Their quarterback, 6'4", 211, big arm, good processor. Like, that's the kind of guy I'm trying to back. South Carolina's on the road at Florida. Florida looking for a bounce back.

0: They're 12.5 point favorites. Big game for the Gators to see how they respond. I think John Sumrall, he seems like he's such an ultimate motivator. I think there's a part of him that kind of liked the fact that his team got smacked around. Everything was coming a little too easy for the Florida Gators. Then Jaden Ball goes for 13 yards against Mizzou. Everything that could go wrong did. Aaron Filo looked terrible. But South Carolina's looking for a bounce back as well. They just lost a tight one to Kentucky. Lenora Sellers, in theory, should be one of the elite quarterbacks in college football, but I've just never really seen him put it all together. Are you willing to lay it with the Florida Gators here in a bounce back spot?
1: Absolutely, absolutely. I think the Gators are going to get out to an early lead and roll because it's easy to say, hey, game plan South Carolina, stop the run game of the Gators. It's harder to execute it, and they are mad. Believe me, the Gators are mad after that loss, bludgeoning to Missouri. And Coach Summerall, following him over the years and in this year one at UF, he's going to want to establish that that's not going to happen here moving forward. We're not going to get blown out by teams like that. So I think UF is going to cover that number here. I see UF winning by about 17 to 20.
0: I wish I had a hotter take on this. I just don't. I think if I had to bet it, I would take Florida. But I like the way Sellers played last week, and he's one of those guys that can be really disruptive when he's playing well. So 12.5, big in the conference. I'll leave it alone.
1: Miami, they are off this week. FSU already played, and then the Bucks played on Thursday Night Football. So we'll continue with our Florida games next week, all whole. Sometimes those earlier in the week games throw us off here. So we're going to continue looking around the league, the national scope, coming up next on the Florida Line, presented by Hard Rock Bet.
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0: It surely does. Let's take a look outside the walls of the peninsula. This is when we take our national scope, a wide view of everything else going on in the football world this weekend. I've got three heavy hitters in college, three in the NFL. We'll see how much we can jam in here. Before I get to that, there's one trend that I didn't get to in the last segment that I just know. I read this and I thought, I don't think Aaron Jacobson could say pretend loud enough. So I wanted to see if I was right about that. I'm kind of leading you into it. The UCF Knights are in an interesting spot. Teams playing in the middle games of what winds up being three straight games against ranked opponents have been quite successful. 62% against the spread since 2015.
1: I'm going to say that's a trend.
0: Really?
1: Yeah.
0: Oh.
1: Because read the first part of that again.
0: Okay, so a little confusing. I think it's worth another read. Teams playing in the middle game of what winds up being three straight games against ranked opponents. So three opponents in a row are ranked. That second game, the sandwich game, 62% against the spread over the last 9 years or 11 years.
1: I think because you're in that first game, you become a little more battle tested.
0: Hmm.
1: Trend.
0: I would think that would help with the third game more than I don't know.
1: No. We saw how this goes. You get confident. You win after losing. Get confident because you played a good brand of football. Now you've reached the pinnacle. Now you're too confident. Now you drop off and you fall and you realize, oh, our head got a little too big.
0: Wow. I didn't think you would go for that. I'm glad I went back into the log for that. All right, let's look at the Cotton Bowl. Texas -7.5 against Oklahoma in the Red River rivalry. You've got to say that one close when you're in radio. Otherwise, you get all tripped up. This game usually pretty close. At least that's what we're told, Aaron. Except I'm looking back at the previous scores in this series. Texas has outscored Oklahoma 136-43 since 2022. This has not been a rivalry. This has been an annihilation. I think Texas covers.
1: I do too. I've been so just insanely disappointed with Oklahoma. They are struggling mightily. Now, Texas, number one, 4-0, undefeated. Do they look like that to me? No, they don't look like the best team in the country. Then again, I don't know who is the best team in the country right now, but they certainly look better than Oklahoma. Oklahoma has been disappointing. Give me Texas to win double digits.
0: The best team in the country, we might find out when Georgia plays Alabama. Hopefully a hurricane doesn't get in the way of that. I have to believe that it would have to be a Cat 5 for them to cancel Alabama-Georgia, but we shall see. Both teams enter 5-0, 3-0 in SEC play, making this one of the biggest games of the college football season. Georgia is elite at everything. Gunnar Stockton's completing 75% of his passes, just one pick on the season. The defense is top three in the nation, but they haven't faced anything like what they're about to see with Alabama. Alabama's favored by a point and a half. This line has actually flipped throughout the week. Georgia was a favorite at the open. Now they're a dog. Does it matter to you?
1: Yes. I love Georgia in this spot. I love Georgia to win this game. I don't think Gunnar Stockton gets enough credit. And I think Keylon Russell's been fantastic for Alabama. He really has. Super impressive, his play. And that offense is dynamic. But have they faced a defense like Georgia? I just don't think so. So I think Georgia's going to have the advantage here, and Georgia's going to pull out a big win. I love this game.
0: I think an interesting thing to look at would be the history of Kirby Smart versus Kalen DeBoer. Kirby Smart has been quite successful against Kalen DeBoer. This is not the same. Not the same intimidation factor as what you have against Nick Saban. I'm with you. Let's go with the Georgia Bulldogs. What about in the Big Ten? We got a big one. UCLA, number 21, taking on Oregon, number 13. Ducks favored by 11.5. Oregon got back to being Oregon again 2 weeks ago. Both teams are off of a bye. 41-27, they won over USC. Dante Moore got knocked out of the game, a nasty hit. Dylan Raiola, the highest paid backup in college football, comes in. And honestly, Aaron, I thought they looked better.
1: Dylan Raiola, looked better for sure.
0: I like the Ducks to cover. UCLA has been scoring a ton of points. Their run offense, best in college football right now. But going into Autzen Stadium that's a different beast. I've seen a lot of overrated teams go into Oregon and just get absolutely boat raced. I think this is another one.
1: But listen, we know Dante Moore is a good quarterback. So it's their issues and their woes were more than just Dante Moore related. Dylan Raiola did look good, gave him a boost, clearly. But now you've got to go in there and do it again. And the two touchdowns in that win against USC, first game as a quarterback for Oregon, or jumping in there, nice. If you follow Dylan Raiola, you know he's super talented, but at times doesn't step up to the plate in these big games. And this is a big game, a moment for him to do it. I'm not saying Oregon's not going to win this game, but 11.5, that's a lot of points in this situation. I'm actually going to go with UCLA. I'm on the other side of this, Brandon. I'm going to go UCLA here.
0: The Bruins offense has been elite. They've scored 45 or more in 3 of 4. Their quarterback, Nico Iamaliava, used to play at Tennessee. This is a big money guy as well. A lot of NIL money at the quarterback position in this game. Curious to see how that one shakes out. Let's go to the NFL. Raiders, Patriots. Patriots laying 3.5. This one fascinates me. I love the Raiders this year. I was high on them coming into the season. I feel like that has paid off already, but the Patriots might have dug themselves out of the mud with that win over the Bills. I think this is one of those games. It's going to tell us a lot about whoever comes out on top. The 3.5, though, it feels too easy, Aaron. Stinky line. I like the Patriots in this game.
1: I'm with you. I did this earlier in the week on my own show in Tampa on iHeartRadio, and I love the Patriots here. I think everyone's jumping on the Raiders. Everyone I've talked to loves the Raiders in this situation. And the Raiders season should suggest Kirk Cousins is going to be able to lead this team to at least a close game and has performed admirably, if not good. And the Patriots on the other side, they had to fight and claw their way to finally get in that big win against Buffalo there last week. I'm going to go with Patriots here. I like the 3.5. I like them to cover. Not by much. I think this 6-7 point game, it's still not going to be a blowout, but I think the Patriots get back on track here.
0: Statistically, one of the things I like is that the Patriots are not good in the red zone offensively. And this isn't new. I think it's a really short sample to use stats like that, to overuse stats like that 4 weeks into the season. But they haven't been good at that for a year. And personnel-wise, it makes sense. They don't have a lot of They're not great at running the football. A.J. Brown is out. That would be their number one red zone target. Well, the Raiders' red zone defense, 29th in the NFL right now. So a weakness on a weakness at home for the Patriots should really help them if they are able to get into that red area. And Drake May looks like he woke up. Vikings-Saints. Saints plus 2.5. The Saints had the big dome coming game on Monday Night Football. They got waxed. If you can't get up for that game, I shouldn't believe in you to get up for a game against Kyler Murray and the Vikings. The injury report is thick for the Saints. There's all these reasons to not back New Orleans here, but it's one of my favorite bets of the weekend. I like the Saints in a bounce back against the most overrated undefeated team that I've seen in years.
1: All right, so we were a little back and forth on our college picks, but I think we are lockstep here on our NFL picks. We both just took the Patriots, and I'm absolutely on board with you on the New Orleans Saints. Everything suggests Vikings defense, the way their coach Brian Flores, that defense is humming. That's an undefeated team. Kyler Murray stepped back into that role as a starter after Carson Wentz kept the ship afloat. Well, guess what? The Saints offense is good. I'm here to say Tyler Shuck is legit. He is good. That offense scores a lot of points. And I think they're going to be able to withstand that Brian Flores blitz heavy defense, be able to get some points on the board. And I just don't believe in Kyler Murray and that offense enough to be able to fight back in a game. I'm going to go with the Saints to win here outright.
0: Vikings, 156 pass yards per game. That is dead last in the NFL. And yes, their defensive numbers look great. They have played three of the worst offenses in the league. The Packers, the Bucks, who just now figured it out. The Dolphins, who are never going to figure it out. And they played the Bears in a rainstorm. I'm not sure the defense is even as good as we've made them out to be. Let's see if we can go 3-for-3 real quick in the NFL. 49ers, Seahawks. Seahawks favored by 3. This is a big one. Niners, one of the 3 unbeaten teams in the NFL. Purdy looks like an MVP. But Shanahan against McDonald, I think this is where the 49ers get punched in the mouth for the first time this year. They, like the Gators last week, have had it a little too easy to start the year.
1: All right, this is where we trip up. We're not lockstep anymore.
0: Ah.
1: Division games, now the 3 points, it's. I think that's very much in, that could be a push. We could be looking at a push here. Regardless, these are this NFC West division, especially now when they're all good, these games are always tight. Always. For some reason, I know this is on a limb. I might do this straight up. Seahawks win by 2 on the dot. On the dot. On the dot.
0: You get a nice payout for that.
1: Yeah, close game. Well, listen, we'll give you our locks, and we'll give you our money line underdog of the week. That's going to wrap it up here. Coming up next on the Florida Line on iHeartRadio.
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1: Back here on the Florida Line, brought to you by Hard Rock Bet, the only legal sports app in the state of Florida, anywhere in Florida, to bet on any sport. Brandon Kravitz, Aaron Jacobson here, and it is time, Brandon, for our lock of the week. And our money line underdog of the week, once again, just to recap, last week combined between Brandon and myself, 3-1. So early on here, we're in the season, we're giving out winners. I would like trend or pretend. I want that to be a trend. I don't want that to be a pretend, Brandon.
0: Yeah, trend on that. And I even think, if I remember correctly, I think we said as we were wrapping up the show that we should throw in a kitty parlay with the Panthers and Jags money line.
1: That's right, yeah.
0: So I didn't do that.
1: I didn't do it either.
0: I did bag wins, as you did, on these games, but...
1: We did it separately.
0: Forgot to slam it together.
1: Yeah.
0: Well, you're supposed to be the one that reminds me to throw the parlays in. Okay?
1: That's
0: right.
1: We got
0: to get into a groove here.
1: I am the parlay king when it comes to that. I will be putting together a parlay, and I'm going to put together an anytime touchdown parlay, because I've seen people winning those, and it's time for me to eat a little bit. Like one of those like $10 to win 80,000 type of, you know, deals. Yeah.
0: Here's one that I'm thinking about doing too. It seems like every week the stars in the NFL are not just scoring one touchdown, they're scoring multiple touchdowns. I need to start making two touchdown bets. I think that might be the angle here. Derrick Henry, Bijan Robinson, JSN, Jahmyr Gibbs,
1: McCaffrey,
0: all these guys, they're rumbling into the end zone. Jonathan Taylor, they're all getting into the end zone multiple times a game. We are leaving money on the table here. So don't do it with everybody, but just pick like your favorite fantasy stud and take him for two touchdowns.
1: You find that sneaky tight end for two touchdowns. You want a nice payout? Find that sneaky tight end. That's not going to get in just once.
0: Step too far.
1: I always take it a step too far. I love it. It's the best thing ever. All right, let's start with my lock. I'm going to go with the Giants against the Commanders here. I just don't trust either one of these teams. The Giants hang around in games. I think if they have, you know, their starting quarterback doesn't get hurt early in the season in Jackson Dart, they got a really good chance to win the division. I don't believe in the Commanders. They've been battling a ton of injuries, especially to the most important position, the quarterback position. I like the Giants to cover the number here in a division game. I'm not telling you the Giants are going to win outright. Would not be shocked if they did, but I think the Giants as an underdog are going to cover the spread in this game. I might buy half a point just to be careful.
0: I don't get this line. at all.
1: Right?
0: And I pride myself on understanding where how we get to certain spreads. Jaden Daniels is on the mend here. He's going to have a brace on his left arm. Not sure how that's going to limit him, but he's definitely not going to be able to run the same. That's without a doubt. The Giants have a chance to move to 4-1 with a win here. They're catching 3.5 points in a division game against a team that's also flying back from London without a bye week.
1: Great
0: point.
1: This
0: is so strange, but sometimes it's best not to overthink it. The Giants definitely feel like the right side.
1: And your lock of the week, Brandon?
0: My lock of the week is the Texas Longhorns -7.5. We talked about this earlier, but I want to lock this in as one of my favorite plays of the weekend. There is this narrative out there that, oh, it's the Red River rivalry. This game's always close. Oh, it's always decided by a field goal. That's not the case. That's actually only happened once in the last 4 years. Texas has outscored Oklahoma 136-43 since 2022. John Mateer is struggling. Top 10 in turnover-worthy play rate. Mateer is a big reason why this offense is struggling. 39% in terms of success rate. That's one of the worst in the SEC. It's 109th in the country. And I want to be very clear here. I am not betting on Arch Manning because I do not trust him with my hard-earned American dollars.
1: Same.
0: I am betting on Colin Simmons, the edge rusher, who's going to be one of the top 5 picks in the draft this year. He is relentless. The guy's a clown. I mean, he's the one that did like the... He did the water hose celebration in the Tennessee game.
1: When you have a game like he had in that game, like you can do the hose.
0: Yeah, because he broke the SEC single game sack record. He is going to eat John Mateer alive. I don't think this game is going to be close.
1: That's all you have to do is just say it was something else and not what people are saying it was, and you'll be good to go. We're going to go. And by the way, I do want to mention, because we send each other our picks, a lot of them before the show. I knew you liked them because we did it earlier in the show, and you also did this one as well. You initially had the Patriots as your lock, so we liked that one too. So I just want to put that out there because that means that you like both, and I like the Patriots too.
0: I do, and the reason I didn't is because I do think it's important to have number sensitivity and. Locking up a -3.5 in the NFL is when there's all these other options. I like the bet, but to say it's my favorite bet of the week, a -3.5 in the NFL, when that is such a key number, 15% of games in the NFL are decided by 3 points. These are two good teams. It's just I'm not strong enough on it to lock it up.
1: You're looking out for the people. Listen today,
0: I'm looking out for the people.
1: Fantastic. Let's get to our money line underdogs of the week. Last week we didn't do the cat parlay that we were going to do. We ended up doing them separately. We still won money off it. We gave you the picks. We gave you the wins. Can we make it 2-0 again, Brandon? Money line underdog of the week for me. Is something we both like. The Saints. We talked about it earlier in the show. The Saints against the Vikings. I just love them in this spot. I know they didn't look good last week, but I think they bounce back. I think the Saints offense does a good job against the Viking defense. Give me the Saints on the money line underdog.
0: And truthfully, it won't even take that much. This Vikings offense is not even getting by right now. So the Saints could win this game by scoring 14, 16 points. You're not even asking much. So the injuries are concerning, but I like the Saints as well. I don't know what we would name this parlay. My money line dog of the week is the LA Chargers +155 against the Broncos. I get that this is gross. The Chargers have been awful.
1: They've scared.
0: Been terrible this
1: I'm
0: year.
1: So scared. But
0: here's the thing. Sometimes it's not about who you're betting on. Sometimes it's who you're betting against. Road Bo Nix has not been good. Just this year, the Broncos are +11 at home. They are -31 on the road. When Justin Herbert has faced Bo Nix over the course of their careers, the Chargers are 3-0 against the spread. They are also 3-0 straight up. Bo Nix is a different quarterback away from home. The Chargers are desperate. I think in general, backing the teams that are 0-4 this week will be a profitable strategy in the NFL. So as bad as it looks, I think the Chargers bag their first win this weekend against the Broncos.
1: All right, you know what? You kind of convinced me on it. It's scary. It is scary. Just like
0: should feel scared. If you're betting the NFL and you don't feel scared, you're not going to win long term.
1: It's so true. And college in general. But if you live scared the other night, then you bet on the Cowboys like you did, and a lot of people did. And if you didn't live scared, you bet on the Bucks and you won yourself some good money. So you're doing the right thing.
0: Exactly. I teased it like a coward. That's what cowards do. Don't be a coward.
1: Promise me no teasers this weekend.
0: No more. No, I have one other one, but that's it.
1: Oh, it's already locked in. If you got to buy points, you buy points, and then you on the other one, but you don't have to do the whole.
0: It's Texans down to a pick and the Colts +8.5. And then I'm done, Aaron. I'm done. We'll review how that one goes next week.
1: I want to believe you, but I just. We're going to have to get
0: weaknesses,
1: you.
0: Okay?
1: I know. And mine's the Dreamer Parlay, the $10 to win $70,000. We'll see. Hopefully one of us hits one of these days. But Brandon, great show as always. Look forward to doing it again next week.
0: Yes, indeed. Good luck out there.
1: Thank you. 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
29: Washington 41-24, Kamari Moulton 208 yards rushing, two scores. At Louisville, Isaac Brown 235 yards rushing and two touchdowns. Louisville came back to beat Florida State 44-20. Wyoming won in overtime at San Jose State 16-13. Utah State came back to get its first Pac-12 victory, beating Washington State 17-16. Ravens quarterback Lamar Jackson Jackson with a sprained ankle is out for Sunday night at Atlanta. Washington QB Jaden Daniels will start this Sunday after his dislocated elbow. Bears running back Kyle Manunga is out with a toe injury. Former Bears coach and player Mike Ditka died at the age of 86. In the WNBA semis, Atlanta completed a three-game sweep, winning by two at New York. Golden State won in overtime at Vegas to complete a sweep. I'm Steve DeSager.
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6: 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Here's Brian Noe, former Penn State All-American Rich Ornberger, and FSR betting analyst Jared Smith.
11: Oh, welcome in. What is going on? Happy Saturday to you. Man, as we get you all set for a day chock full of ball over here. Good morning, Jared. Good morning, Rich. What is going on? Everything good in your world?
12: Fantastic. How's Rich doing in Corvallis right now? That's the question.
11: Oh, man. Yeah.
12: Has he made in Beaverville up there?
11: Yeah.
12: I'm jacked up, man. I think today, Brian, today feels like the first. It feels like we're back. Like, I know the first few weeks have been a little bit rough with the matchups, but I mean, there's a smorgasbord, a plethora of elite matchups today, and the next couple of weeks are just going to be unbelievable in college football.
11: Next week is crazy. I think it's seven ranked versus ranked games. So we get it on next Saturday for sure. And there's some good matchups today. My big question is weather. Is this the weather season? Does it not seem like there's game after game after game? It's just like, oh, shoot, this is a weather game or weather delays. Or today could be highly impacted by weather. The Georgia-Alabama game, we might get significant weather and a slop fest potentially. So a lot of weather this season, and today might be no different.
12: Yeah, agreed. I think usually the way that the weather goes, and again, we've been doing this a long time, I think it's more of a talking point than it actually is a pressure point in the game. You just don't know if it matters. I think when it comes to the Bama, in Tuscaloosa today, I think that my guess is if I had to like make a percentage of how I feel the weather will impact the game, I'm going to say 25%, maybe a little bit less. I think there's a chance it increases. But from everything I read, it's not going to be as much of a factor as it was earlier in the week when we thought it might be a bigger factor. And my point being, I think we talk about it a little bit more than it actually matters in the game. But that could change quickly because we know how, you know, fickle Mother Nature can be. But I don't think the Bama game specifically is going to be hugely impacted by the weather based on the forecast I'm seeing today. I know earlier in the week we thought differently. It's changed a little bit. And I do think that there will be a little bit of a reprieve in that game. I hope the weather doesn't wreck the game because the game itself doesn't need any, you know, extra, you know, pomp and circumstance. The game itself is going to be fantastic. I don't think the Bama, the weather in Tuscaloosa today is going to be as bad as we thought earlier in the week.
11: Can we just not have a bunch of dome stadiums in college football like we're getting in the NFL, these new stadiums? How many do we have or going to have in the next couple of seasons, right? The
12: Chiefs, almost all of them.
11: The Bears playing indoors. Outrageous. The Commanders. I'm sure I'm missing a couple more, but I just hope we don't get to a day and age in college football like that where it's just, hey, man, the weather in Tuscaloosa might be terrible, but it's 72 and calm and inviting indoors. Like, we just can't have that, Jared. We got to have some outdoor elements going on here in football. This is football over here,
12: yes,
11: right?
12: Yes, I would agree. But unfortunately, the almighty dollar speaks very loudly sometimes, Brian, much louder than our voices.
11: Yeah. How do we say this? Hurricane Issia? Is that what it is? The effects of hurricane.
12: We're getting a hurricane this week in Vegas. How crazy is that?
11: No kidding, really.
12: It's like the remnants of Tropical Storm Rachel, I believe, is going to be infiltrating our ranks this weekend.
11: How long is that going on for?
12: It's just a day or two? It's like a day. But the way it works in Vegas is if it rains an inch in Vegas, it's like the whole world stops because it's just the infrastructure here is not prepared to handle it. I remember there was a big flood at the casinos when I first moved here. It was, you know, during monsoon season, it got really bad. And it doesn't, the roads aren't meant for it. It's like when it snows in the south. It's just like 1 inch and it just like wrecks the entire infrastructure. So if we do get a couple of inches this weekend, it could be pretty chaotic. But, yeah, I don't know how to say the other one. I haven't.
11: Yeah, I don't know. Let's go with the Hurricane I. It just starts with the letter I.
12: The I formation.
11: Right. Yeah, exactly. But man, how about Kirby Smart? His record at Georgia overall. Get this. 114-16. So if you break that down, he's 112-9 against everybody not named Alabama. He is 2-7 against Alabama. Wow. That's pretty crazy, man. But that's what he's looking at right here. And you got to wonder about the weather and the impact of it, because you would think if it's more of a weather game, it would favor Georgia. Georgia loves to play rock 'em, sock 'em, run game, run defense, you know, and it takes away, if there's high winds and all that, it takes away the deep ball from Keelan Russell. And he's been special at that this season. He's having a really good freshman season as the Bama quarterback. So if he can't throw it deep as often as he likes, that's a big deal in this game.
12: Yeah, I think Georgia's run game is a little bit of a question right now. Bowens is out. Frazier only got 2 carries last week. My guess is they were probably saving him because it was Vandy, but he hasn't been 100% in the last couple of weeks. So that's the key for me on the Georgia defense, on the Georgia offensive side against that Bama defense, is Georgia, who we know they absolutely want to play smash mouth for sure. Do they have the horses to play smash mouth in this game? I think Bama's run game. I mean, listen, this is Eddie Lacy, you know, Derrick Henry type stuff. 3 tight ends, slam it down your throat. They've got 3 good backs. I think the Georgia defense is absolutely game. There's no doubt that the best units, frankly, I think the best units on both sides of the defense in this game. I think it's going to be a defensive game. I think both teams are going to want to run the hell out of it. I think, Bama can run it, unlike last year where they couldn't. And Georgia, obviously, I mean, both defensive coordinators are kind of masterminds in their own sense. Glenn Schumann's a little more traditional and conservative with the way he runs his defenses. But he keeps evolving. You know, they like to play a lot of man coverage. But it's kind of sticky man. And the pass rush is going to be, I think, key in this game, because what you can't do against Keelan Russell is get greedy with your pass rush. What do I mean by that? If the edge rushers get deep up the field, they're going for that speed rusher on the edge, well, then you're leaving gaps for Keelan Russell to slice through. The goal for Georgia in this game should be to squeeze the pocket and make it really tight in there so Keelan Russell can't step up and out of the pocket. And in Bama's defense, I mean, goodness gracious, this is a very different unit than last year, especially on the defensive line. Devin Tompkins, the USC transfer, has been fantastic on the edge. I love Terrence Green and London Simmons in the middle. We know about Yanze Pierre. He's their best speed rush guy. And their linebackers, their box linebackers, Caleb Woodson and Luke Metz, have been really good this year. Metz, I think, maybe is the best in-box tackler in all of college football. And Red Morgan, who is one of their defensive backs, has been an incredible find this year. They've got a couple of really aggressive defensive backs. We know about Bray Hubbard in the secondary as well. I think this is a defensive slug. This is old school Bama, LSU, what are they, LSU Bama game members, like 9-6 a few years ago. Like, this is, it has that kind of feel to it. And then, of course, the weather could play a factor as well.
11: I wish Keelan Russell would have done more slicing last week against Mississippi State. I had his over rushing yardage, which is always an adventure in college football.
12: Oh, yeah.
11: He had 25 rushing yards almost immediately, had that 17-yard rushing touchdown. I'm like, all right, we're at 25 already. Just need 5 more yards. Well, a couple of sacks later, he's back to 16. And oh man, I don't know how many times, Jared, he would run up to the line of scrimmage, and it was like that millisecond where it's like, okay, either a guy is open or I'm tucking and running. And he might have been running for quite a while. And he's like, well, there's a wide open guy. Why don't I just throw it to him? And I'm like, oh my gosh. But the quarterback rushing yards in this game, yeah, Georgia, Alabama, is something to really pay close attention to. Because if it is affected by weather, you're going to see, especially Gunnar Stockton. Georgia has only given up 5 sacks this season.
12: Yeah.
11: So if you're not too worried about the negative sack yardage affecting your quarterback rushing bet, you know, maybe Gunnar Stockton is a decent look. I want to get your thoughts real quickly as we set the broad stage right here. UCLA, Oregon, that's the other ranked versus ranked game. To me, I just think UCLA is a team that's built to play from ahead, not from behind. They do not have a very good passing game. So if they get down by, say, 2 scores and we're getting late, it could be a fish out of water situation over here for the Bruins. What do you see in this one, Jared?
12: I agree with that assessment. I do think UCLA, though, can run it on this Oregon defense. And I know that sounds crazy, but Oregon's defense, on paper, it looked great. I was told, every expert that I talked to about Oregon this year said, this is the best defense I've ever seen. And I'm like, okay, well, all right, I guess I got to take that seriously. Hasn't been that. Has not been that. The players are good. The players were good last year, but they're allowing over 6 yards per play. They're allowing a significantly higher EPA per rush number than you would think. 101st in the country in EPA per rush allowed. 13 tackles for loss the whole season. That's 136 in the country. There's only one team in the country that has fewer TFLs than the Oregon Ducks. I mean, it's wild to me. 7 sacks. That's 96th in the nation.
11: Wow.
12: And this isn't like, when I think of the Dan Lanning defense, I don't think of havoc. It's not that kind of defense. It's very sound. It's very efficient. They fit the run. They don't give up explosives. They haven't given up a lot of explosives this year, which is good. That's the one positive, I think, for Oregon's defense. But they have not been good down to down. They have been a little leaky. And UCLA is not the offense you want to be leaky against, because they are the best, most efficient rushing offense in the country. Let me repeat that for those who might not know. UCLA leads the country in EPA per rush. Wayne Knight has over 9 yards per carry this season. It's been really impressive. I mean, Bob Chesney, man, talk about a miss for Penn State not bringing the Central Pennsylvania born and bred Bob Chesney in to coach the Nittany Lions. And what he's done at UCLA has been impressive, really impressive. I think Dylan Raiola right now, Brian, is kind of a better fit for what Oregon's trying to do. I get the vibe that Moore's kind of, you know, on the back foot right now. Even though if he's healthy, I still would go with Raiola for the short time, you know, as long as he is still playing well. But the key to this game, you nailed it. It's keeping this within, you know, the game script neutral, at least. And allowing that Oregon defense to have pressure on them with the run game for UCLA. And if UCLA can, you know, continue to matriculate and figure out a way to gain some confidence. I mean, this is a massive revenge game for Bob Chesney. I mean, Oregon eviscerated JMU from the playoff last year. And now you get a better roster coming back to town. I think this could be a sneaky upset pick if UCLA can figure out a way to keep this one within shouting distance and not get into that negative game script like you mentioned.
11: Man, you brought up painful memories of the evisceration. Oh. Not to the tune of covering the spread, though, right?
12: Yeah, like, they got backdoored, right?
11: Oh, it was disgusting.
12: That was rough.
11: Oregon was just throttling them, and they were like, yeah, let's put in like the D squad in there.
12: What the number was, and it was like 20-something.
11: I couldn't tell you, like, whatever, like 21 and a hook or something. Like, but that, I think the hook came into play. I can't remember exactly, but I remember.
12: It was tight. I think it was a 2-point conversion, too, late, that, like, swung it. I forget. We've had a lot of bets since that game.
11: Disgusting. It's a good sign when the painful losses are a little bit fuzzy. Normally, I remember great detail. Maybe it's a bad sign. There's too many ugly losses. I can't keep them straight.
12: There's a lot.
11: Yeah.
12: What Craig say? So you want to be a gambler.
11: That's exactly right. By the way, something else to mention here. Doc coach passing away. Mike Ditka, football legend, dies at age 86. And to me, Jared, one of the guys where it's almost like a John Madden-esque type thing, meaning there's so many different stages of his career where the new school people, they only know him for, you know, like his coaching days or his commentating days, right? They don't know his playing days. It's a guy who revolutionized the tight end position. Think about what the tight end is now compared to what it was in his day and before. It's completely night and day. It's a total 180. So Mike Ditka had a lot to do with the revolution of the tight end position. He was a great player, won a Super Bowl with the Bears. And to me, Jared, one of the great characters in football history, and he passes away at the age of 86. The question now is, does Ben Johnson, the current Bears head coach, does he rock the old school Mike Ditka sweater tomorrow against the Packers? What do you think about that?
12: I would. I mean, do you want to talk about, and also, like, and rest in peace, coach, and, you know, thoughts and prayers to his family. Talk about a week to go with the Packers on deck. I mean, it's just like football and life, coincidences, I don't believe in them. The universe works in very mysterious ways. You can't bet the Packers this week. You just can't. You cannot get in the way of karma in the universe, when it is screaming at you. So I remember Ditka from the Saints, days.
11: Yeah, like
12: that's,
11: sure.
12: That's when I was growing up into football, during my youth. And of course the Ricky Williams, photo shoot with him in the wedding dress.
11: Like right. That
12: burned into my skull. Giving up all those picks for Ricky and obviously being a big part of the Saturday Night Live culture. That was also something I really enjoyed growing up. I was a big Chris Farley fan growing up. So like that skit and all that stuff, was obviously something that resonated with me. Da Bears. So I think you just remember the life of an incredible, incredible, revolutionizing figure in the sport of football.
7: Da Bears.
12: Definitely. Right. Awesome. What an awesome bit. That's one of the best SNL bits like ever. And just, unfortunately, a tough week for a lot of Chicago sports fans for sure.
11: Yeah, it's funny because, my nephews were really young and I don't know why. I was just on a kick of saying that. Where I would just be like, da, coach, and they'd repeat it. And after a while, I'd be like, Ditka, and they would repeat it. And after a while, they're like, what is this all about anyway? I had to like backtrack and give them the whole thing. Oh, those skits were amazing. I think that makes a baker's dozen. Like, there's so many drops from those bits that are hilarious to this day. But, you know, you bring up a good point where it's funny where, like, Mike Ditka was a legend as a player. As a coach, the 85 Bears are legendary.
12: Yeah.
11: And if you didn't grow up in that era, you're like, who's this wackadoo trading his draft for Ricky Williams? Who is this unhinged maniac? Right. Like, so it's just funny where you like picked up the story.
12: Yep.
11: It really affects your vantage point of what you think of the guy in terms of his football days, right?
12: Absolutely. I was born in 86, so I missed those days. Like I just caught the end of his Saints tenure was kind of like when I was really becoming a football fan in the late 90s. And obviously the SNL skits were really what I remembered the most because I was a big SNL fan growing up. Chris Farley and David Spade and, you know, Rob Schneider and, you know, those were the just huge people that I grew up watching comedy. So that really is what, honestly, I think it would be that more that than the Saints. I honestly think the Ditka skit and the SNL stuff is really what I remember the most about him more than anything else.
1: A lot of sharp money on the Packers, Jared.
12: I know.
1: A lot of sharp money.
12: I love
1: money
12: Green Bay this year. Actually, you know, I'll give you a shout. Green Bay is last year's Bama. They're just they're so finesse and they're so soft.
11: Yeah, they can't run it. They cannot.
12: I don't like them this year in their line. And Jordan Love is just kind of like, I don't know. I'm not on the Packers train this year. So sharp money be damned. I think it's Bears or pass.
11: Man, no Manungai for the Bears though. DeAndre Swift's banged up. That's a big deal.
12: Yeah.
11: Is this still Tyson Bagent? You know, are we on our backup quarterback here? This is amazing though. The Packers are dead last in rushing offense in the entire league, Jared. They're averaging.
12: Can't win games in the NFL. You can't run it.
11: They're averaging 58 rushing yards per game. They're not only dead last, they're like way back there dead last. Rough. So, yeah.
12: Their we'll O-line, too, is a turnstile.
11: It's another chapter in the rivalry, though, man. Can you imagine if the Packers pulled off the win? After Ditka passes away and the whole thing, how much Ben Johnson hates LaFleur and
12: another chapter. That's the subplot in this game is the Ben Johnson and LaFleur, they do not like each other.
11: Oh, man, they do not. They do not. They are not fond of one another. It was like the old school Belichick handshakes at midfield.
12: Yeah.
11: And we're like, that was pretty icy right there. That's what this is between Ben Johnson and LaFleur. There's no doubt about that. All right, we're off and running. He's Jared Smith, FSR betting analyst. I'm Brian Noe. Hopefully, Rich on the move. We will get connected with him and be all set to go. Hey, Saturdays are for college football, and Underdog is boosting your entries all day long. 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All right, coming up next, if you like offenses getting pushed around, we have got a great matchup for you. We'll get to that game right around the corner. 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

0: 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All right, Jared, we've got Texas versus Oklahoma, right? Red River rivalry.
1: You just hit, you got to go R's. Slow on that one.
0: Red River hit those R's. You know, don't speed past an R, make it a W. It's a disaster. You'll end up going viral somewhere, and you know, it's, you're a human pinata. It's a whole
1: red wither.
0: Yeah, not to ever. Wival wheat. Yeah, you don't want to go there. You don't want to do that. But, man, if you enjoy defenses pushing around offenses, I think this is the matchup for you, Jared.
1: Yeah.
0: Texas's offensive line has been an issue all season. Oklahoma can't run the ball. John Mateer, oh my gosh, he set the quarterback position back, I don't know how many years against Georgia last time we saw him. So, yeah. The yards, points could be hard to come by in this one. It seems weird to see two major teams, right? And a total of 39.5. Are they getting to 40 here, Jared? I don't know how they get to 40. Who's scoring in this game?
1: Chaos, havoc. John Mateer rolls out, drops the ball, and it gets scooped up by Colin Simmons, and he's running 80 yards the other way for a touchdown. Like, I think the biggest plays in this game might be splash plays on defense. Now, I do think Arch Manning, like, if you ask me compared to last year, I think he's in a better spot. I think he's improved. But you go watch the film, or even just, you know, look at the box score from last year. Like, Arch, 21 completions, a buck 60.
2: 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It's game day in the Sunshine State.
3: 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Wrapped up and sacked back to the 34-yard line.
4: 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Wilson's got it. Touchdown!
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5: Well, happy homecoming, Gator Nation. We come to you from a soggy, not raining yet, but maybe a little bit later, Gainesville, Florida, as Florida is getting ready to take on South Carolina, a team that comes in 2-3. They are winless in the SEC. Of course, we all know the Gators 4-1, that first loss in SEC play. They are 2-1, coming last week at Missouri. So now an opportunity to respond and see how the Gators can handle it. This will be the 45th meeting between Florida and South Carolina, 20th here in Gainesville. And the Gators have been really, really good on homecoming. That's because all of you listening and a majority coming to this game really shell out. Last year, Gators beat Mississippi State by a couple of points. That was their seventh straight homecoming win. And the Gators, over their last 36 homecoming games, 31 wins, just 5 losses. So we hope that continues. Not only homecoming this week, but it was Hall of Fame weekend. Last night, the Hall of Fame induction ceremony. We will have a couple of those newly inducted Hall of Fame members hopefully stop by the tailgate, weather permitting, of course, and we'll see how many people make their way by, because it is soggy. That means I will be fine up in the booth, but my partner, Tate Casey, on the sideline, better have the rain gear. What's up, buddy?
6: Oh, not much. A little rain in the swamp today.
5: It will be interesting. We'll see how that affects things. I guess initially, for people that don't really understand, you might think, okay, well, rain is maybe good for the offense because you know where the guy's going, the defender maybe not, but there's a lot to do with throwing a wet football, sometimes moving your feet, sloshy conditions, all that kind of stuff. So when you come into a rain game like this knowing it, what are some of the things you have to do?
6: Well, believe it or not, you practice a lot of that, right? Wet football drills. I mean, quarterbacks go through that in practice just to kind of replicate and simulate a rain environment. I think, you know, ball protection is key in any game like that where you're dealing with weather factor, whether that's fumbles, interceptions, that kind of stuff, because the ball doesn't come out the same. Yep. And as a receiver, I always pride myself as trying to be really good in the rain. I didn't get a lot of opportunities to catch footballs here, Jeff, whether you know it or not. But when they came, I always wanted to be that guy that it sure-handed in the rain. Because if you could be that reliable outlet, sometimes you get a couple more passes your way. So I look for Florida. Listen, I need a rebound after last week's game. I think this is a perfect opportunity to get back on track with a run game more than anything.
7: Would agree. Your team from Texas could have used you on Thursday night. Ferguson letting it go right off of his hands on that dart from Dak. But, hey, former Gator Alex Anzalone getting the pick to seal the deal for the Bucks' first win.
6: Not mad.
7: Tight end's got to catch that ball.
6: Not mad about that. Sore subject with the Cowboys in the last 30 years. you know, if Jerry had a semblance of knowing what he's doing, he probably would have had me back in 2008. But yeah. You know what? It is what it is. I'm a Jags fan now.
7: There you go. And, you know, when people make poor decisions, we get the luxury of having you.
6: Yeah.
7: And we'll hang out over the next couple of hours getting you ready for Florida and South Carolina. And, you know, this is a South Carolina team. When you look at the record, you might say, okay, well, Florida should just absolutely destroy these guys. The spread is started at 14. It's dropped down to 12, maybe even 11 at some points. But, you know, I think weather's going to play a part of that. But according to John Sumrall, this roster is pretty darn talented, so I don't think you can look at a record and say this is going to be a cakewalk.
6: From a pure skill perspective, and obviously the game's not played on paper, for a reason. From a pure skill perspective, this is a good football team.
7: Yep.
6: When you look at paper, all things tell you that they're very poor, statistically speaking, some areas. They've got talent. Defensively especially, they've got some receivers. They got run game. I think they've got plenty of talent at the quarterback position. Like I said last week, if you go out and you play mistake-prone football, you don't take care of the football, penalties with this team's been a problem. If you don't come out with your head screwed on straight today, it's going to be a long day for the Gators. And we saw that last week.
7: Yep.
6: And I'll be honest with you, I think more fans are looking for the response out of Florida this week after what we saw in Como last week.
7: Yeah, I think that is the big question. Can the Gators respond? Seems like each week we are sitting here trying to figure things out about this team, and I think week in and week out we have been able to have questions going into the game and then answers afterwards, and that big question is, how do the Gators respond? Can they come back home and do some damage and get to 5-1, which before the year started, I think any Gator fan would have told you 5-1 is a great way to get the John Sumrall era underway. So we know it didn't happen well last week. We have to look back on it, though, because Kevin Winter put together a package. He works hard doing these things. So listen to the greatness of the words, not necessarily the message that he has given as we continue to talk Gator Game Day here as we get you going. Florida, South Carolina on the Gator Sports Network.
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7: Back with you. It is Gator game day as Florida gets ready to take on South Carolina. But we look back on last week, a trip to Columbia, Missouri. Last couple of times there didn't really go too well, so I think everybody was hoping this time, just last Saturday, would be a little bit different. It was homecoming for Missouri that day, and right from the start, they just started doing their thing, and the Gators never really responded and just couldn't catch up to a Missouri team that might end up being pretty darn good as Missouri beats the Gators 45-17. Here's Kevin Winter with a look back at last Saturday.
18: Off to a 4-0 start to the season and coming off the monster upset victory against the Ole Miss Rebels, Gator head football coach John Sumrall told anyone who would listen, the Gators were far from perfect, not even close to being a finished product. He even went so far as to say,
19: "You have to humble yourself or you will be humbled."
18: Last Saturday in Columbia, Missouri, the Gators got humbled. Florida took the opening kickoff and had first and goal from the Tigers' 3-yard line, but had to settle for a field goal and a 3-0 lead. Mizzou answered with a field goal of their own, and we went to the second quarter tied at 3. Following the Gators' second straight punt, Missouri had first and 10 from the Gator 47-yard line.
20: Lee motions to the right. Oh, unexpected snap to Simmons. Scrambling, backpedals, throws. Down the seam, caught at the 15, broken tackle, and into the end zone for a touchdown is Donovan Olubide.
18: On the Gators' next possession,
20: take the toss sweep, follow, runs forward, and it looks like he breaks the 35. Should have a first. Oh, this is a horrible spot. It's fourth and about a foot. Harrison Moore over the ball right away. Under center, follow, takes the snap. Quarterback keep, and he's going to be ruled short. This is awful.
18: Florida's defense would hold, and Missouri would miss a 50-yard field goal. The Gators would capitalize.
20: Ball will shift and become a receiver outside the tackle to the right of Philo in the shotgun. They'll send him back left. Philo takes the snap. Good pocket. Throws the end zone. Caught. Touchdown, Gators.
18: This is when the game began to take a turn for the worse.
20: Delayed handoff. Pull it out. Throw back corner. End zone. Caught. Caleb Goody Sr. out of Broadbridge, Louisiana. Gets the bomb here from Simmons. He had all day to do it. Everyone in the backfield. The Tigers are back on top at 16-10.
18: The Tigers get the ball back following a 16-second Gator 3-and-out. And Missouri added a field goal right before the half for a 20-10 lead and the ball coming out of the halftime locker room. The Gators had the Tigers facing 3rd-and-7 from their own 28, but gave up a 39-yard pass, which put Missouri back on the move.
20: Hand it off. Roberts got through, and he scoots into the end zone. Touchdown, Missouri.
18: In Jamal Roberts' day, it was far from over.
20: Turn, hand off to Roberts. Started left, goes right, and spins off a broken tackle, and he's loose. 40, 45, midfield. Another slip tackle. 30 to the near, numbers 20. 15, 10, he's slowing up, and finally got out of bounds on the near side at the Florida 2-yard line. Turn of the handoff. Roberts to a big hole. He might be gone. Midfield down the right side. 35-30, 25-20. Ankle tackle misses the 15, and he's in.
18: 211 yards on the ground in the afternoon for Jamal Roberts. Three rushing touchdowns. And Austin Simmons threw for 340 yards in two TD passes. As for the Gator offense the rest of the day.
20: Long third down here, third and 15. Bono with a shotgun. Takes the snap. Drops back. Pocket closing. Down he goes. Bono is sacked.
0: Out of the pistol. Philo fixes the handoff to Pryor, who chips.
20: Bono's in trouble. And down he goes. Sacked.
18: In the end, 45-17 was the final.
0: I can't find one single good thing to say. Not one.
21: Now we had a good opening drive, and then
0: got three
21: and missed a guy wide open in the flat. Yeah, but it's been a bad day.
18: Yep. Not much more to say about that one, other than it's over. Jeff, back to you.
7: Yeah, Kev, great way to end it there. It is over, and I think from the mindset of a football team and certainly a coaching staff, Tate. That's what it is. We've heard John Summerall say the entire season, even after they had the big win against Ole Miss and the big win against Auburn, it was just one game. They were 1-0 that week. So, unfortunately, the Gators were 0-1 last week, and now you got a chance to just wash that. It's over, and do something different.
6: Yeah, and listen, I appreciate the, you know, there's accountability at the head man position right now. You've heard him say for weeks, we're not near where we need to be. Like, if we expect to win big-time games, that's not going to cut it. And you saw that after Ole Miss. You saw that after Auburn. Unfortunately, you go on the road. And listen, there's no easy way to put it. That film was tough to watch. As a former player watching, I know what that meeting looked like on Monday. Mm-hmm. It wasn't clean by any means. It was penalty-ridden. There was mistakes up front. There was just a lack of, not necessarily effort, but physicality. And when you talk about SEC football, if you want to win championships and be in Atlanta at the end of the year, that's not going to cut it. So I think the bigger thing for most Gator fans is, what does that response look like this week? What are we going to see today that corrected some of those issues that we saw last week?
7: And that physicality word was the surprising part of all of it. I think, Tate, you and I going into it, and we talked about it pregame, it was, hey, the Gators have done a really nice job on the offensive line. They haven't really allowed a ton of sacks. They've obviously opened up holes. They've been more physical than these other teams. So it was just shocking to see Missouri be able to do that.
6: Well, I think two things. In the trenches, whether it's offense or defense, Missouri wanted it more in the trenches last week. I think at the point of attack, we got beat all day, and it wasn't pretty. I think, again, the game plan that they had was also relatively good. They were able to get home with three- and four-man pressure. That's something you shouldn't be able to do against a team like the University of Florida, especially when you've got really capable skill position guys out wide. So, again, you scratch it. You're 0-1 last week. You find a way to just come along. If I was going to go back in my own mindset, right, 2005, we took a huge loss to Alabama on the road. We really thought about ourselves fairly, hey, Urban's turning this thing around. Like, we're getting better as a team. And then you get smacked in the mouth, and it's like, you know what? We're not as good as we thought we were. We got a long way to go, and you just continue to build on that. But I can tell you this. I think the coaching staff and everybody in the building right now, the mindset's where it needs to be. You've got to kind of just continue to go game by game and find a way to get to where you're trying to go.
7: That's what it's all about. All right, well, it's time for football, and it's time to make the call for Rich Creamy Hellman's Mayonnaise today. So as you're getting your tailgate ready, and even though it's an early start, throw some of that Hellman's on there, and we will get after it. We'll continue the pregame Gator Game Day next on the Gator Sports Network.
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4: And we welcome you to a Saturday edition of week number 6 around college football on this Saturday. 19 of the nation's top 25 teams are in action. 2 played last night. Usually at this time, I have an opportunity to update games in progress, but considering we're an early start, it's not even 10 o'clock on the East Coast. Time to play the look back and look ahead game. Last night, Bear Brockmeyer throws for 329 yards, 2 touchdowns. Number 8, BYU, goes to 5-0 on the season with a 24-10 victory over Iowa State. And BYU, Jeff and Tate, will host Notre Dame next Saturday night in Provo.
7: Yeah, one of 2 Notre Dame hard games this year. That's it. So that's the difference with the rest of the league. But yeah, that'll certainly be fun. And you know, listen, give credit to BYU. Obviously, a school with a little bit of history over the years. But again, I don't know how many people they play throughout the season. So they've got to win those games, and they did what they were supposed to do.
4: Iowa with the 41-21 win over Washington outside of the top 25 just because Florida State had, past tense, 14-0 lead at Louisville and then gets outscored 44-6 the rest of the way. Mike Norvell has now lost 13 consecutive road and neutral site games dating back to when the Seminoles were undefeated entering the 2023 ACC championship. Yeah,
7: that's not sad to hear.
6: Lifetime contract.
7: Yeah. And the crazy part, remember when that happened, obviously, like your legit stud quarterback gets hurt, and there's a reason why they don't end up being there. They get throttled then in the bowl game. But it's crazy to think where Mike Norvell was at that moment, and I think that just shows the world of GMs and presidents and college administrators and all this other stuff. Like, you've got to do some due diligence. You can't just act on one good season or one half a season that's doing good. It's really turned bad.
4: As it stands right now, the buyout, $46.7 million.
5: And that's what I was about to say. When you talk about the economics of an athletic program, and this is the one thing that I think goes overlooked sometimes, you've got to really appreciate what Scott Strickland and them have done. We've gone through some coaches in the last 10 years. You've got to really appreciate that we haven't really hamstrung ourselves with contracts, and that's been a unbelievable crutch over there in Tallahassee. I mean, they have nowhere to go right now. They can't do anything about it. They've got a program. Their revenues are down in the bottom of the barrel of D1 right now, and it's a problem.
4: It is a major problem. I mean, you talk about living in the red.
5: Yeah.
4: They were at the bottom of the rank.
7: And now Deion's not even good anymore, so you can't get him.
4: Exactly.
7: Make the fan base happy.
4: All right, so now we start looking ahead of the games today. Coming up at 3:30 on ABC, number 1 Texas against Oklahoma. It is in Dallas. It is the Red River rivalry. The Longhorns are 4-0 on the season. Oklahoma, 2-2 and 0-1 in SEC play.
7: Yeah, I think they might be the most disappointing team in the league, from a lot of the experts picking them to be in the college football playoff to obviously not doing anything. Can you say, I mean, that's where you grew up. Can you say Red River rivalry?
5: Red River rivalry.
7: Like fast, like
5: Red
7: five
5: River rivalry.
4: Red River.
18: 122nd meeting. Texas leads the all-time series, and Texas is looking to win three straight for the first time since 1999. The big one is tonight. It is in Tuscaloosa, where they will likely be dodging raindrops or playing in a whatever is left from Hurricane Isaias. It is the fifth meeting since 2023. Both teams are 5-0 and 3-0 in SEC play. It's only the second time in series history that both are 5-0 or better. The only other meeting was back in 1942.
7: Did you learn how to say that from the weather crew over at WRUF?
18: I did. Isaias.
7: Pretty good.
6: Hurricane I.
18: Georgia has not beaten Alabama in a regular season game in Tuscaloosa since 2007. Mm. Here's the big number. Kirby Smart is 2-7 against Alabama. He is 120-14
5: against the SEC.
18: Against everyone else.
7: It has been his kryptonite,
5: yeah,
7: for sure. And, you know, if for any that watched the Saban documentary that just came out, I mean, you could see that Saban specifically calling out Kirby, mm-hmm, and trying to motivate those guys and do that. So, yeah, it's interesting. I think a lot of people feel that Georgia might be the best team in the SEC, if not the country, and we'll see how they can handle it.
18: Georgia leads FBS in scoring at 51.4 points per game. They're averaging just under 8 yards per play on the season. By the way, Alabama, second in FBS in points per game at just under 50. And again, it could be played in a mud bowl.
7: Well, and Tate, when we think about that, we already talked about what could be here on the swamp surface. Georgia's really good at getting the ball out with Stockton to, like what the Gators do with VB3, like those quick screen games at the line of scrimmage. Like, I mean, like 60% of his passes are that. So it fits, even if it's a wet type of surface, because it's almost like an extension of the run game. Just get it in those athletes' hands.
5: Yeah, they do a really good job in run game and RPO. I mean, when you look at Kirby Smart and what he's built from a program perspective, their philosophy is physical and tough. Mm-hmm. That is their thing. They want guys that come in and they understand that from the get. No shortage of athletes up there in Athens, but when you look at this matchup and these two teams, outside of Florida, who's the only other team in the SEC right now scoring over 113 points on the season, points for, difference is they're only giving up 44 and 58 to opponents, whereas Florida's giving up 112. So a lot different cry in what you're seeing in defense right now up in Athens.
18: And Athens right now has the third best rushing defense in America and the number one rushing attack. Top of the hour, I shouldn't say top of the hour, 2 hours from now at noon Eastern on ABC, Missouri hosts Texas A&M. I'm very curious about this one. A&M, obviously Missouri coming off the largest win in school history over an AP top 10 team. A&M, remember that 11-0 start last year? They've gone 3-4 since then over their last seven. They have only 12 plays of 20-plus yards this season. That is tied for the fourth fewest in FBS, and they only have 5 sacks. On the year.
7: Yeah, Marcel Reed has regressed. I think you look at the quarterback play, and if you don't get good quarterback play, you're not going to score, and that's been a big part of it. But I agree. I think that's more, or at least one of the most intriguing games for me, because it's that week-to-week letdown, high, all that stuff. They're coming off their high. They had lost a whole bunch of games to ranked teams and all these other things, so now Missouri is on the map again, so to speak. How do they handle that against the Texas A&M team that's already faltered a few times?
5: Well, I'll say this. I think there's two thoughts there. I mean, Missouri, I think, is a sleeper in the SEC. I think they're better than people probably give them credit for right now. I think if they keep trajectory where they're going, they're going to be a team people talk about in the next few weeks, assuming they continue that. A&M, I don't know what you think of them. Defensively, they seem strong at times, and then they give up pop plays, and then offensively, they just have not been the juggernaut that you saw last year. And so it's really hard to make out exactly what their identity is right now. I know defensively what it is. It's toughness. It's all the things, and you see that. But playing at Missouri, I think, is where this game gets interesting, because you're going to see that same type of crowd that we saw last week.
18: Final game of the day that is of interest. It is in the 3:30 window. Number 21, UCLA, which is one of already 6 programs that's eclipsed their win total from a year ago. They're on the road at Autzen against number 13, Oregon. I am very curious to see how good UCLA is.
7: Yeah, I mean, Troy Aikman days may be coming back, like our younger years when, when they were good.
18: Yes. When they were beating USC constantly, as opposed to the before Pete Carroll got there.
7: And that was fun, I think, growing up and watching teams like that be able to dominate. So we'll see if they can get back to relevance. And, yeah, imagine if Oregon goes down again, for a lot of people that thought that they could be national champions. So that's a huge game. It's for sure.
8: It's at Autzen, 3:30 on CBS.
7: All right, there you go. All right, we'll give you some updates and continue that conversation throughout our pregame show. It is Gator Game Day. 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

0: session. We are just outside the James W. Bill Hebner Football Complex. So come on by if you are, you're making your way to the stadium. Remember, you can actually get in earlier today as well if you want to take advantage of 50% off concession stand items. That is always a good incentive. But they will open the gates at 10:45 today, so a little bit earlier so you can get in the stadium, take advantage of those half-off concession items for that first hour, and try to stay dry. But see a lot of ponchos and raincoats. It's nice right now, though. If it stays like this, then it will be awesome. Well, Tate, we know that the Gators can't stay like they did last week. It was certainly a rough week, and now you're facing a South Carolina team with another dynamic quarterback. If you look at the so-called experts and where they think Lenoris Sellers can be drafted, some people say he was a first-rounder, at least going into last year. I know he struggled a little bit throwing the football, but that dude can run, and he can scramble, and you look at what he did against Kentucky last week, more than 100 yards on the ground. So I think first and foremost, that's what this Gator defense is going to have to do. We know it's a defense that has not been very good in general. They're giving up a lot of yards, but they cannot give up yards to that dude today.
1: And the biggest thing for me is explosives, right? Like, that's the one thing that you want to limit as a defense consistently over the course of the season is explosive plays. And right now what you're seeing is Florida has struggled at times, especially last week. When you look at a couple of pop runs, especially the 80-yard touchdown and some of the big plays that we saw, it's almost like it was MAs, right? As you watch the film, there's some of it where it was blatant, like a receiver ran right by a cornerback.
0: Yep.
1: And to me, I don't know if that's just confusion, not playing with confidence, or if that's just a blatant MA thinking you have help over the top. You've got to find some consistency there. I can tell you right now, we missed Bryce Thornton last week because you saw a rotation of Ben Hanks, Cormani McClain at safety at times, and we saw what happened there. I mean, there was over pursuit. There was runs given up. There was deep passes given up. There was a couple times where we were outnumbered in the secondary 2-1 on pass routes. You just can't have it. And so I don't know what's got to give there, but hopefully you see Bryce Thornton back this week. We don't have any issues in the back end, and you can at least get some semblance of what we saw in the first four games.
0: Yeah, and since you brought that up, let's talk about it, because I think it was a shock to everybody. He was out there for pregame warm-ups, ends up tweaking the hammy a little bit. Luckily, the news comes back good on the MRI. But you didn't have the defensive number one, or you didn't have the offensive number one. And Vernon Hargraves got inducted into the UF Hall of Fame last night, and you know, he wore 16 in his first game, and then he said, I want number one, and he deserved number one. So there's a reason why guys wear number one, especially around this program. So not having both of those was huge, but it is, I think, almost that communication side. You look at just the stability of what Bryce Thornton can bring, getting guys in the right place, all that type of stuff. It just wasn't there last week.
1: Well, when you've got a guy who was a freshman All-American who started, I don't know, 30-plus games at the University of Florida, like, that experience back there helps, right? It's very similar to having Miles Graham. You rely on him for a number of things, especially setting up your defensive front. You rely on on-field leadership. It's things like that that matter. But whether you have them or you're not, one thing you've got to see this week is violence up front, right? I talk violent hands on the defensive line, firing off the football, getting off blocks and shedding defenders. There has to be a certain dog mentality up front that we did not see last week that we saw the first four weeks of the season. Somehow that response has to be there, and I don't know what that looks like either. Is it, do you challenge them, right, in the film room? Is it something where your coach stands up and says, hey, this doesn't live here anymore? And if this is what we're going to see for the rest of the season, we're going to start making some changes to get guys motivated to play a little bit better. But it is a team game, right? Defensively, it is 100% a team game. You can't look at the defensive back end and say they're the problem when we're not getting any pressure on the quarterback and we're not stopping the run game. It's all around right now, and you've got to find ways to get better this week.
0: You know, I think a lot of people believe that this Gator offense, certainly what they did through the first four games, is one of the best in not only the SEC but the country. The Gators are averaging 491 yards of offense. South Carolina averaging 491 yards of offense. So they are second and third, both of these teams, in total offense when it's all said and done. And they're the number one rushing offense in the entire SEC. So think about that. You look at what Missouri did last week in running the football. Although it's maybe a little bit misleading, because I think for at least through halftime when we were doing our segment, Missouri hadn't rushed for a lot of yards at all, maybe 40-something at the half. Yeah. It was just those big plays late that got it out of hand. So, yeah, that D-line is really going to have to stop this South Carolina run game.
1: And I think you pick up on stuff like that watching film, right? There's going to be film that South Carolina sees from the Missouri game, and they're going to probably try and tap into what Missouri did really well to keep this Florida offense at bay. And very similar, you're probably going to see the same thing Florida watching film on South Carolina. What have teams done to really hinder them offensively and attack them defensively to put points on the board? I mean, South Carolina has put up points. They put up yards. They've done offensively. I think both these teams coming into today, the defense is really the question mark in what this game looks like. And if you want to get over the hump there, you've got to come out and play really stout on defense today.
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0: 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Jeff Cardozo, Tate Casey, back here with you. Steve Egan, our engineer, he battled the monsoon this morning to get everything ready. And he actually, I think, dominated Gator Gallup yesterday. With the homecoming, Tate, one of the Hall of Famers last night. It's funny. He was a sprinter and he runs 100 meter and the 200 meter and he does it in like 20 seconds. So it's just nuts to think about. And as we're sitting there talking about different things, I was like, how'd you know you got fast? He's like, well, I'm fast, but I can't run far distances. And I said, dude, that's me too. Like, don't feel bad. Like,
1: it's most big guys.
0: Yeah, I just can't run. But Steve Egan can dominate that. So
1: he's been crushing that for a while. Yeah, I feel jealous every time he sends me a medal. Because I feel like, how many medals do you have at your house? 1,000? 300. Yeah. See, how many of you guys out there have 300 from, what,
0: I got like
1: 5Ks,
0: seven.
1: Triathlons, like all the things. Ironman? Ever? 28 Ironman. Mm. Yeah, so there you go. He's crushing life more than us,
0: yeah,
1: Jeff.
0: You cannot mess with that. All right, well, if the Gators are going to crush it today, we'll see if this offense can get going. The lone name on the injury report is VB3, And we'll see if the Gators can get him back. I think that's, you know, tough too to try to gauge. The UF Health athletic training staff are tremendous. You know, they will make sure that he is good and running through drills and going on the field. If you have an injury, what is that process for people pregame? Because a lot of times we hear, especially in the fantasy football world, where guys are, you know, waiting on their guys. Oh my gosh, is this guy going to play? What's going to happen? They always say he's a game time decision. So what goes into figuring out if he's actually going to play for game?
1: Well, I think there's a lot. One, it depends on the injury, right? If it's soft tissue, structural, any of that kind of stuff. I think it depends on what grade. Like if it's a hamstring sprain, if it's a, you know, ankles, high ankle sprain, something like that. You really got to be cautious. Certain things, especially like high ankle sprains, can you play on them? Yeah. But you can also re-aggravate them really easy. Mm-hmm. And so I think at that point, you kind of take each as it comes. Because a guy like VB3, for example, you're not really going to risk that too much when you've got Texas, Georgia, all the teams you got coming up. Those are the kind of guys you're going to have in those kind of games. If it's a Tate Casey at tight end who's catching point. 1-1-5 balls.
0: Throw him out there. Who cares?
1: You can put him out there to block. Like, you know what? Get tough. Deal with it. Maybe a couple shots before the game helps your cause. But it's one of those things. You just rehab matters, and that's where I think you lean really heavy as an athlete on the training staff and strength and conditioning staff.
0: And I think that's what, you know, maybe the common eye doesn't really understand, because you could watch Singleton a few weeks ago pregame warmups and say, "Man, that dude looks good."
1: Yeah.
0: But when it's like these highly talented, like balls to the wall type of athlete, where every little move matters or every step in the ground makes a difference of getting space and not and creating and doing all these other things, like you have to have a really good eye, and you have to obviously have the student athlete sitting there communicating well to see how they're feeling.
1: Well, I think the other thing that goes missed in this whole conversation, and not to harp on it too much, but you're also talking about guys that are making money now versus,
0: right,
1: you know, in 2008. I mean, we weren't worried about a paycheck, you know, going away somewhere. You're trying to maximize the value of that NIL deal and that player. So you want to make sure that they're healthy for the rest of the year if they can contribute to your success.
0: Yeah, so we'll see if inevitably happens. Luckily, that is the only name on the injury list, so that is good news that the Gators will be just about fully healthy again. Again, I think a big credit goes to that UFL training staff for making sure that guys are good throughout the week.
1: And Paul and them do a really
0: there hasn't
1: job.
0: Been a I mean, ton of...
1: That's one thing you have seen this year that's been different than years past. You know, like the last few years, you're used to seeing that injury report, even if it's questionable. I mean, man, we'd have 40 names on that thing. I think the last 4 weeks we've had no more than three at a max, and mostly it's been one or two.
0: All right, well, Tate is freaking out because he's getting flashbacks of hearing sirens, so I think he's going to duck under the table. We'll take a quick break as the Gators make their way by. That means they're heading up to the north end zone. It's time for Gator Walk. And Kevin Winter is over there. He'll have a player interview that we will have in just a little bit as well. That's the sign that we're getting closer to kickoff.
1: I can't tell if that was an Urban Meyer era joke or if that was just against me.
0: That is for you to think about while we take this time out. Back with more right after this on the Gator Sports Network.
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0: Gator game day here on the Gator Sports Network. Jeff Cardozo and Tate Casey back here with you. It's getting more active. Still no raindrops, at least a few light ones maybe, but nothing to hinder the fans from walking around. I can definitely tell you it's muggy today. It's truly a swamp, the way that it feels, and we'll see if this rain can stay away. But I think certainly fortunate from some of the other games and different things happening across the country. I know there's a lot of trees down, not only in the state of Florida, but Alabama too, with the storm out there in the Gulf. And just obviously be careful. If you're out there on the roadways, they're slick and wet, and we can see it. A lot of puddles forming on the streets. But you would think it would be good inside. The turf should be really nice inside the swamp, and guys will be running around as they get ready to get after it again against South Carolina. The run game, certainly, Tate, is something that we have seen through the early part of the season to be awesome. And then Jaden Ball couldn't get it going last week for some odd reason. I know part of it is the offensive line couldn't push people around. But I found it interesting that Jaden Ball admitted that he actually texted John Summerall this week and apologized for not being at his A game. I think you like that mentality. I don't know if that was him or maybe he's just banged up a little bit or something was going on, but 13 just didn't look right last week, so it's a get-right game.
1: It can be frustrating sometimes, right? When you come out the first four games of the season and you kind of move at will, I think it can be frustrating from a personal perspective of, like, what's going wrong right now, what, you know, and it, I'll be quite honest with you, it is really easy for players in that position to sometimes start pointing and chopping up the blame on other people around him. You didn't see that out of Jaden Ball. I think it was frustrating for everybody. When you look at last week's game, Jaden Ball wasn't the highlight standout of what went wrong, right? I think you add up penalties. You add up lack of physicality on the front, you know, line of scrimmage on both sides of the ball, and then just mistakes in the back end and not throwing and catching the football. It was a frustrating week all the way around, and I think that is, you know, at least to me, the story there with Jaden Ball texting Coach Summerall is it's accountability. You're starting to see that coming from a player perspective. I love that, honestly. Probably took a hard look in the mirror this week. I think players have to be able to do that because in this day and age in college football, it is so easy to start pointing blame around you for what's going wrong when it doesn't go your way.
0: Or even just sulking, too. Yeah. I mean, I think we saw that at times last year when you'd walk in and guys didn't have the game that they wanted. And it was almost more about them personally of like, man, I didn't have a good game, I'm upset, as opposed to just changing and trying to do something different about it. So again, as we ask that question about how are the Gators responding, I think that's going to be the interesting part. It seemed like at practice this week they were into it, they were ready to go. I think just wanting to get on the field again.
1: Big challenge, I think, with championship teams is the mindset of I don't want to be that guy that lets my teammates down, right? When you look at offense, defense, special teams, doesn't matter. You've got to have 11 guys moving towards a common goal, and everybody has to do their job. When you feel like you're that one person that might be slipping a little bit, you've got to find a way. You hear Coach talk about strain all the time. I think that's where that mentality comes from, is being that person that can be reliable, trusted, no matter what situation the game we're in. When your number's called, you pick it up and answer the call. You've got to find ways to get to that mentality. And at least I'll say this, I like the fact that you're seeing some accountability from a player perspective.
0: Yeah, and I think even in the locker room, I thought the message was great last week from John Summerall. He said, if you guys think that that's Florida and that's what you're going to do, then when we get back to Gainesville, then we might want to have a meeting because I don't need you here on this team.
1: I was about to say, this isn't the place for you. And again, it goes back to player accountability, right? You're trying to mold the mindset of these guys that if that game film last week did not make you look in the mirror on Sunday or Saturday night when you got back from Mizzou as a player, then honestly, this is probably not the place for you moving forward because of the fact that that's not how it is anymore. And you've got to get past that. I guarantee you, John Summerall is trying to accomplish that. It may take some time, and we've heard him talk about it. We're not where we need to be. I think the ceiling's very high. But the gap between where we're at and that ceiling right now is enormous. And we've got to find ways to continue to just take steps towards that. I think it's going to take the right talent in the room, right? I don't think we're near that yet from a championship caliber perspective. I think we've got a long ways to go to get some recruits in here that have some of the same mentality and thought process as the leadership in the building. But I think we're on the way in that direction. You've just got to continue to mold these guys to that mindset.
0: All right, well, we just took another step in our pregame show. Time to take another timeout, and we will keep it going when we come back on the Gator Sports Network.
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0: to the hospital, her ankle was smashed. 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
7: All right, we wrap up hour number one of Gator Game Day. Jeff and Tate back here with you before we ski-daddle on out of here for the first hour. Time to announce our winner of this week's Florida Credit Union Pet of the Game Contest. Today's winner, Tate, Captain. You know why he's named Captain?
8: Tell me it's not a parrot.
7: No. His original name was Captain Morgan because he had only one eye. Recently diagnosed with glaucoma in that eye, so now Captain is blind, but he still loves to listen to the Gators from his spot on the couch.
8: Should have named him Keith. You know what I mean?
7: Yeah.
8: Keith, but missing an eye.
7: That's very good.
8: I mean,
7: perfect way to do
8: it. Sorry to the owner of Captain.
7: No, that's great, because I'm sure Michael Woods is very happy. That is the owner, and now Captain is competing in our Pet of the Year voting. That will happen in November. You can send a photo of your pet at flcu.org/FCU Pets. Again, congratulations to Captain. Also, reminder, Florida Credit Union donating $10 for each pet entry to the Humane Society of North Central Florida. Thank you, Florida Credit Union. Well, we are out here at Fan Fest. The sun trying to peek out amongst the clouds, and a lot of vendors are out here today. We've got Jägermeister, proud ice cold partner of the Florida Gators, in a big Jäger bottle over there. We've got 2 Fiesta Radio. Elio is out there doing his thing, getting people to line dance. Renewal by Anderson, Florida Blue. Whole bunch of giveaways throughout Fan Fest. And maybe the best part is you can see how good Tate Casey looks today in person if you make your way by the tailgate.
8: Make me blush on Saturday.
7: All right, we've got a lot more. Maybe a couple of Hall of Famers from last night will make their way by. But we do know we have the voice of the Gators, Sean Kelly. Here is next as we continue the pregame show on the Gator Sports Network.

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8: It's great to be a Florida Gator. On offense, when I think of Florida football, I think of aggressive.
9: Takes the handoff, third over the middle, throw, catch, score, touchdown, Gators.
8: I think of explosive. Defensively, we'll swarm.
9: Gators bring four. Pocket closing. Sack to the 3-yard line.
8: We will attack.
9: Snap back off the right hash. Hand it off to Gage. The start is great. Ball down. Fumble. And recovered by Florida.
8: The Florida Gators, we will not back down.
9: Holmes has put his block. Ball's going into the end zone. 2 points on the board for the Gators punt block unit. Ball's loose. Fumble. Gators covered up. Gators got the football. Send it left side of the end zone. Twisting catch.
8: Looking to throw, guns it for the end zone.
9: Intercepted! The Gators are going to win the football game.
8: Go Gators.
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10: 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Welcome back to Gator Sports Network, Florida, South Carolina. Happy homecoming, everybody. It's been an adventurous homecoming weekend already. Big day Friday as Steve Egan led everybody off with the Gator Gallop, smoked everybody in the just over 3 miles running through raindrops. And we're dodging raindrops here this afternoon, but hopefully, at least as of right now, weather is good, and more people continue to make their way by. Sun tried to peep out, but it still may not go all that well. But we're going to go really well right now because we've got the voice of the Gators, Sean Kelly, joining in on the conversation. He's all decked out in Gator gear.
11: Oh, I'm gatored up.
10: And you're ready to go, aren't you?
11: I'm gatored up, yes. Just, and by the way, I think we're going to be good weather-wise the rest of the way. I do. And thinking of a lot of folks, obviously, within the sounds of our voices and going through the storm and whatnot. Hey, Jeff, I was busy last night. what the Seminoles do? I didn't follow.
10: I think it started off okay, but not so good after that.
12: Wow.
10: Outscored 45-6 down the stretch. 44-6, something like that.
12: So, what a shame.
10: Yes. What a shame. And Kevin Winter did a great job of actually telling us the name of that storm, which I cannot pronounce either. Hurricane I, as we are trying to call it. There you go.
12: Yeah.
10: But you're good at pronouncing names.
11: Well, so. I had to listen to it a few times because I saw early in the week when it got named, I was like, why are we doing this? You know how many people can't say this?
10: That's right.
11: But, so,
10: and I think there's probably a lot of things you didn't want to say last week because it did not go well.
11: There was a lot of things I wanted to say, but I wasn't able to
10: say. No, that makes more sense. So, but I think the good part about what we've learned from John Sumrall through this early part of his Gator tenure is he's always taken it week to week. And it was 1-0 when things were going good. It was 0-1 when things didn't go oh so good. Yeah. So being around this team this week, what was the vibe? It seems like they're ready to go and wash it.
11: There was an edge, a different edge. Sometimes it would be interpreted as grumpy, which I like.
10: Yeah.
11: But an edge in that I think they kind of lost their weight. Thanks, Texas Roadhouse. Very nice.
10: Crushed it. Little ribs, everything.
11: Look, salted and roasted peanuts at 10:34, I have no problems with.
10: Can't beat it.
11: And they had a breakfast spread for some of the workers here that included ribs, which, by the way, is the breakfast of champions. So, anyway, back to what you're saying. With regard to practice, look, I think they cranked it up a little bit in a lot of ways. And it was my first Monday after a loss with John Sumrall. We have to tape his TV show. We have Gator Talk, all that. I was like, oh, boy, how's this going to go? It went fine, other than he knows that we have to talk about the last game. He just didn't want to. But then again, when the Gators have won under him, he hasn't really wanted to talk about the last game either.
10: Sure.
11: So there really wasn't a big, huge difference in my dealings with Coach. I could just notice during practice that it was different. And you'll hear before kickoff my visit with Aaron Filo. It's a little different. He's on that grumpy side in a good way. You know, you think about it here. Well, you don't have to think about it. I'll just tell you. And you'll hear it in the interview, too. As a starter in high school, and he played varsity football for 4 years, as a starter, he lost 3 times in his whole high school career. And then last Saturday was his first loss as a collegiate starter. So not something he's used to. Now, again, you have to learn how to deal with a loss just the same way you have to learn how you deal with winning and success. So we'll see how he learns that lesson. We'll see how this team collectively bounces back today. I'm glad it's at home. I'm glad it's not South Carolina's position where they blew another lead, lose an 8th straight SEC game, and then have to go on the road. That's a much different scenario. I think that if we start to stack up things you like about today's game, the home thing, homecoming is a big deal for the Gators.
10: It always helps. The scary part, though, is when you look at the record, it can be deceiving for South Carolina. Really should have won last week. They blew it. They've blown a lot of games in that 8-game losing streak. And it's a team that John Sumrall has said has maybe just as much talent as anybody else in the SEC. They can really run the football. Total offense is right there where Florida is. Like, there's a lot of things that just don't make sense if you look at the numbers.
11: But there's some holes, too, though. Like, they haven't had a takeaway in 11 straight quarters. They're woeful in turnover margin. That's not recipe for winning.
10: Nope.
11: They run the ball very well, but yet they have 19 drop passes so far this year. That also doesn't brew winning football. And then on the defensive side, too, you look at a number like they forced 0 or negative rushing yards on their opponents, on 28% of their opponents' rushes this season. So you're like, whoa, okay. But yet again, they don't take the ball in the way and they're leaking the secondary. So it's kind of one of those deals where they just haven't been able to catch a break. And like you said, the blown leads thing is out of control for those guys. But like you said, Lenora Sellers is a dude, right? Nick Harbor is a dude. They're going to the edge guy, Dylan Stewart's playing today, okay? So I think you guys alluded to it on your show locally here this week, but for those listening across the network today, all signs point to Dylan Stewart coming back from his suspension. They've had such great talks, and they've got it all figured out now. And so, of course, with them and their season on the brink here, he's playing today.
10: And if I'm that, though, like, I feel like I would be the opposing player, like, on the Gator side that tries to get in his head and maybe fire him up, do something. And obviously there's something in there that's just not going right. Yeah. So maybe you try to antagonize him a little bit to see how that plays out.
11: Within reason.
10: Yeah, of course. Yeah,
11: right, because you don't want to penalize yourself.
10: Yeah.
11: And that's one thing the Gators are going to have to do is clean up some of these self-inflicted wounds.
10: Has been a
11: but I'm
10: part.
11: With you, and I think I heard you say that Thursday, Friday, somewhere in there, like, hey, I'm going to not bait him. Well, I guess you are kind of baiting him a little bit.
10: Just see how he responds.
11: See how he responds. And look, he's a guy that, as a freshman, was freshman All-American, All-SEC freshman. He's preseason first-team All-SEC this year, and he has one tackle on the season. He didn't play last week because of the suspension. It's just he hasn't been able to get on track. So they're also going to be without Kobe Sekipra, which is one of their other edge rushers, and doubtful is one of their defensive tackles. So maybe that run defense that they've had, maybe there's a little crack in it. I don't know, but the line of scrimmage today is everything.
10: And we know that 13 needs to get going again.
11: Yeah, yes.
10: Interesting week that he's had, certainly, but it just wasn't him. And I think he understood that, and now it's an opportunity to show everybody what he did in those first four weeks.
11: And he wasn't grumpy this week. I mean, I talked about with an edge. I actually talked to him briefly on Thursday. He said, I'm good. I've already put last week behind me. My body feels really good. Kind of like I'm bouncy to get back in. Remind everyone why I've been able to do what I've done. So I am eager to see that today. He's got to have help, though, too. That offensive line's got to be better than it was a week ago. And the crazy thing is, and I don't want to live on last week a whole lot longer, but I think the thing that maybe surprised you, me, Shane, all of us a little bit was here was a Missouri defense that had problems tackling for the first month of the season, and I don't remember them missing one tackle last week.
10: Yep.
11: Yes, they were gap sound. Yes, they had a good game plan, but they didn't miss any tackles. And so, okay, Missouri, we'll see if you can keep that up. Hope you do, because it'll help our strength of schedule, obviously. But this is a big one today. Line of scrimmage today, and then homecoming. It's crazy. We only have two home games left. Don't come back home for a month. And you know what's coming down the pipe the next 2 to 3 weeks. So, man, big day here at the Swamp. Big day.
10: It certainly is. And things you don't want to miss, too, the throwback unis in there.
11: Right.
10: I mean, you're sporting one of the hats the there. Hat, looks great.
11: The helmet, I love this look.
10: Yeah.
11: So, white jersey, white pants today, rare at home, right? Mm-hmm. And then this 60, they're calling it 60s-inspired look. Everyone's like, oh, it's the helmet that Steve Spurrier wore. No, not quite. It's 60s era inspired uniform today. I think it looks cool.
10: Yeah.
11: Do you like the throwbacks once a year?
10: I do.
11: I do too.
10: Yeah.
11: I do too. There's nothing better than the traditional look that the Gators have, the colors, the kit, if you will. But I don't mind. And look, this era of players, they like this kind of thing too. So yeah,
10: it's swag to them.
11: Yeah, a little bit of swag, right.
10: Look good. And, you know, I think, you know, obviously I've seen a few people walk by with. That is just, it looks good.
11: Yeah.
10: Gives an opportunity to throw on something else amongst the normal Gator gear.
11: How was Hall of Fame last night?
10: Great. Yeah, great night. You know, the M&M boys crushed it, as you would expect. And, you know, Vernon, very happy to be amongst Gator Nation again.
11: Yep.
10: Logan Shore is going to stop by here. We'll talk to him. Just one of the greatest Gator pitchers ever. And you know, you think about Vernon Hargraves getting in. Obviously, we football fans know how great he was, but you had maybe the most decorated gymnast ever in Bridget Sloan, and getting the opportunity to hang out with her a little bit. I just think, you know, Kelsey Stewart, softball player, most hits ever, all this. It's just different when you hear a Hall of Fame athlete talk. Like, there's just an edge to them where they know that they're better than everybody else, and I think that's what makes them so successful. And I think that's where the mindset that I try to then portray to some of these guys, and you're around the locker rooms, Sean, and you see what works and what doesn't work. Mm-hmm. And you just see why some guys and gals are different. And it's kind of cool to see.
11: It really is. And the other thing is, just kind of peeking at it a little bit, was that they're all in school together, which was kind of a cool thing, too.
10: Yep.
11: Is that the majority of that group of eight last night kind of were all on campus at the same time. And you think about that, and it's just like, wow. You know, that chunk of time, I mean, look, the history is fantastic, but we're starting now to be able to recognize that chunk of time in a Hall of Fame way. Or, like, we're going to have a double Mr. Two-Bits today, right?
10: Yeah, so, with both of them.
11: With both of them. And so, just really unique. And you had the privilege of being front row for so much of that. For you to be able to be there with them last night to kind of put the capstone on the deal had to be a really cool event.
10: Yeah, and you know, and it's fun too because I always joke around how baseball players are the best and best looking and smartest, you know, all that kind of stuff. But I mean, you think about it, like just Bridget Stone, and you watch the video, and she's doing a flip on a 4-inch beam. So I asked her, I was like, do you think any of these other 7 great athletes could do it? And she says, well, let's find out. And, of course, they're all saying, no, I don't want it. There's no way they could do it. So, yeah, there's a lot of greatness that has come through these hallways and fields and everything else. And it's only going to get better.
11: It is only going to get better. And we're seeing some of those careers in the making now. And, you know, the other thing that will be a special thing today, too, is the 66 and the 96 teams getting recognized. Coach Spurrier is going to speak to the crowd after the end of the first quarter. So, look, it's a big festive weekend. We just need to make sure that the football team does their part and win the dang thing.
10: Yeah.
11: And, look, and I said this to a group last night. I said, I know none of us want to talk about last week and that, frankly, should not have happened and all that. But if we were to all get together back in early August and I'd have said, on Sunday, October 11th, Florida will be 5-1 and getting ready to play likely number one Texas.
10: Yep.
11: Would you be okay with that?
10: I'm raising
11: and
10: my hand.
11: Everybody raised their hand. So you have a chance. It's not in stone yet, but you have a chance today to lock that in and be 5-1 heading into next week in Austin, Texas. So in that sense, let's roll.
10: All right. Well, can't wait to hear your calls
11: today.
10: You, Voice of the Gators, Sean Kelly. We'll take another timeout and continue things here on our Tower Hill Tailgater Show. 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
10: Here with you. Well, a few minutes ago, you heard the sirens making their way by. We haven't heard from Tate Casey since. I'm not sure where he went, but I do know Kevin Winter ran over to catch the Gator Walk, and he was able to catch up with a local guy right here from Hawthorne. Of course, it's a homecoming. I ran into his uncle last night. Sean was just talking about Spurrier's and the 96 reunion. Terry Jackson was there. Riedel Anthony was there. So a lot of former Gators here for homecoming this weekend. And this guy's not former. Been here a long time, though, but he is certainly a good one. Here's Kevin Winter with Khalil Jackson.
17: Jeff, thank you very much. Here with Khalil Jackson, seventh-year senior. You finally get to make the walk for homecoming through Gator Walk after the last 2 years. What did that moment just mean to you?
18: Man, it felt good, you know, being back out here. You only get so many opportunities to do it, so I cherish every last one of them.
17: What have the last couple of years been like to be able to get back on the field after the couple of surgeries?
18: It's been a tough journey. You know, I got a good mindset about everything that I do. So, you know, yeah, it hasn't been too bad knowing that I'll see the end, the light at the end. So,
17: how many times did you come here as a kid, whether it was homecoming or even as up for other Gator games?
18: Yeah, I was pretty much here every time it was a home game or any Florida event I was here. Tailgating, you know, any Gator event I was here.
17: What was it like this week coming off the game against Missouri as you guys refocus yourselves for South Carolina today?
18: Yeah, we were completely dialed in this whole week, paying attention and focusing on the small details, because that's ultimately what it comes down to. You know, the small details, doing everything right, alignment, assignment, and technique. So just focusing on those things, that's what ultimately, you know, got us through the week.
17: When you heard John mention, and maybe he told you, when Jaden Baugh texts coach on Sunday morning and says, "My bad, that's on me," what does that mean to hear everyone stepping up and, as John says, take accountability?
18: Yeah, it's good when a player and you know, even a coach can take accountability like that. I think that's something that every team needs, especially since we're an organization that likes to be team-led team-led and player-led. That's something that's really important to us.
17: Well, as you and I sit here in the south end zone, Steve Spurrier said it. The sun always shines. God shines on the Gators. Let's go. Have a great game.
18: Appreciate you.
17: Thanks, Khalil. Jeff, back to you.
10: All right, Kevin. Great stuff. So Khalil getting to experience his final homecoming here, and then, of course, we'll have a senior day. And you know, when Sean just said it, it's hard to believe. Just two more home games after this. So those that are making their way here, and then those last two should make it a lot of fun. But, you know, Tate, you don't really think about that as a player, that, you know, hey, it's winding down and senior day is about to happen, all that stuff. You're so locked in the moment. But, you know, after the fact, when Khalil looked back on those opportunities to just have that Gator walk and be a part of this, it's something special.
11: And, you know, when it sneaks up on you as a player, there's people that always say, you know, 12 games guaranteed per season. That's not even guaranteed because you could get injured. There's a lot of things that could happen. You know, Khalil's been through some things and has been fortunate enough to be here for as long as he has. And I was in a similar boat. I got hurt my senior year, came back for another senior year, and not knowing whether or not I was going to play in 08. And so, like, I went out for senior day in 07 thinking, like, okay, if this is it, this is, like, such a bummer to be done playing ball, and got lucky and came back in 08. But it sneaks up on you. And I think that's the cool part about it is you get so many opportunities. You got to go put something on paper, put something on film in the hopes to go somewhere after the University of Florida. But if not, hopefully you're winning something out the door and can leave here with your head held high.
10: I took this great photo that was in the F Club last night. I'll show it to you in person so I can get your reaction. But I don't know if you even know this was up in there. Team pick.
11: That looked like that's a fresh cut right there.
10: Yeah.
11: Looking like a thumb.
10: Good old Tate in the 84 jersey.
11: That was
10: no hair.
11: That's a half guard
10: up there.
11: Right there. 100% went straight to the barber and said, you know what, forget about the fade. Just get the half guard the whole way around. This thing's getting too hot.
10: You look good, though. Looked hard, ready to go.
11: Yeah.
10: All right, let's get another break. We'll keep things going. It is the Tower Hill Tailgater Show on the Gator Sports Network.
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10: Jeff and Tate back here with you outside of the O'Connell Center. Looks like Logan Shore is going to make his way by here in just a few minutes. Newly inducted UF Hall of Famer. You know, texting all these guys this morning as they try to get going from a late night of celebrating is certainly different. But, hey, we're having a good time, and that's what homecoming is all about. And hopefully it's a good time in the Swamp. Sun's trying to come out even more. So hopefully that'll be the case and continues to be good down there. You know, Sean talked about Aaron Filo and his crankiness or anger, so to speak. But, Tate, I think you have to like that as a player. You obviously played with a guy named Tim Tebow, and you saw that locker room speech where he's yelling and screaming and 30 minutes for the rest of our lives and all that other stuff. I think probably more than any other position, that's the one at quarterback where you like to have a leader or a guy that gets upset if something goes wrong.
11: You like it if you've got a like-minded core group of people, right?
10: Yep.
11: If you're top 30, 40 guys on this team are very like-minded in that regard, that's not an issue. It doesn't come across as false. And not to mention, you see it in the offseason, right? You see how hard guys work. Tim was a guy who did not let anybody work harder than him in the offseason. So if you're one of those guys, coming from you means a lot more than if it's just a rah-rah speech to get guys going. Aaron Filo is one of those guys, I can promise you, that game last week ticked him off. Right, similar to most Gator fans watching it, it's one of those things you want to get behind you and move forward, and you know, he's a competitor.
10: And I think from even more above that, too, it's how a coach or an individual position group coach handles their staff. And, you know, I think people know that you and I know Phil Troutwine very, very well. And last week, is waiting down, I saw Phil walking off the field. And he's just there by himself, and he did not look happy. And, you know, you don't want to go up to a guy in that situation, but it's a guy that knows what it takes to win. So I'm sure even for that offensive line this week, it wasn't a fun week for that group because you've got a guy in there that knows what it takes to win. So I'm sure he's now echoing that to each of those offensive linemen. Well, you got to be better.
11: Knows what it takes to win as a player and a coach, right? Coming from Penn State, he's seen very high level football, especially on the offensive line. And so when you watch that, you can feel it in the moment too, right? Make no mistake about it. As a coach and a player, if you're getting beat, and I mean like physically beat up front, you feel that in the course of the game. You know that's happening. And a lot of times it's like, okay, what adjustments can we make to get past that? And if you can't, it's just, like I said, that 05 Bama game, like it'll sit in your stomach for a while, right? It probably took the midweek for those guys to kind of get past that thought process. But for, you know, Troutwine and this offensive line, I don't think they're where they want to be by any stretch of the imagination.
0: I know we had four good games first, and you know, that looks really good on paper for a team that most people didn't expect much out of the first four games of the season. But if you ask any of these coaches, are we even close to where we need to be? I would imagine the answer is absolutely not. And so we've got a ways to go. A lot of people, if you told them, again, 4-1 through five games, would probably be pretty ecstatic about that, no matter who those wins came against, right? So I don't think they saw that loss coming out of Missouri versus a, you know, Ole Miss or an Auburn. But 4-1, you got a chance to go get better this week, be 1-0. You just got to find a way to keep that mindset. I think it's the micro mindset that you keep throughout the season if you're trying to, you know, change the course of what this team's been viewed as in the last 4 years.
10: And I think it's fascinating, too, because you mentioned you were, of course, on that team with that Alabama loss and the coaching change, and then things got better after that. Shane, who obviously is a part of the broadcast as well, that first year, they got hammered by Tennessee. Yeah. And you're not thinking, man, well, how are we going to respond from this? And then that 90 team goes on to win the SEC. So it is how you respond from that. So you've got two guys, a part of our broadcast crew, that have been on teams that have been able to overcome that. And now you're in that really same situation. Like, nobody expected that end result against Missouri, but there's still a lot of good that can come out of something like that.
0: If I was to draw stark differences between Shane's 90 team against Tennessee, the 06 team or 05 team against Bama, those losses, mm-hmm. right? After game 4-0 to that. To me, the stark differences are on the defensive side of the football. When you look at the 90 team especially, really good defense. When you look at the 05 team, unbelievably good defense. We weren't quite there on offense because we were still trying to figure out, are we using a tight end? Is it a spread offense? Like what Urban wanted to do with that team on offense. We had talent. There's no question about it. I think you've got talent on this team. I think the mindset and the mentality of the 90 and the 05 team might be a little bit different than this team. You had a lot more dog mentality up front on the defensive line. And when you look at 06 national title team, it tells you everything you need to know about that front seven. Because you had Brandon Seiler, Earl Everts, Brian Crum, really good in the back end, really good up front. Two deep defensive line was about as good as it gets in college football. I don't think we're there yet with this squad. Now, that doesn't mean that mindset can't change, right? They've got to wake up, and instead of worrying about being perfect, right, wrong, or indifferent, you've got to fly around the football. And the way that we were always told is 4 to 6 seconds of the most intense effort you can give. We'll figure the rest out. Right, if it's missed assignments, if you're making it 1,000 miles an hour, we're not going to be mad about that because we can correct that in the film room. Right, we're not where we need to be, but if you're going 1,000 miles an hour as opposed to trying to impress us and do everything perfect, that's when you get caught in situations where you're out of place and you let big plays happen. You've got to find a way to really, really just push through that 4 to 6 seconds per play, and then you just take the game as it comes.
10: All right, well, if we're going to talk about dogs and dudes and who you're going to hear from next is certainly one of those. Newly inducted UF Hall of Famer Logan Shore of the Florida baseball team is here. We'll hear from him, but do want to let you know that today's game day threads brought to you by the UF Bookstore. Gators will take the field today in those throwback unis. Blue helmets, white jerseys, white pants, as he will take on South Carolina today. You can shop officially licensed gear today at the UF Bookstore. Jeff and Tate back with Logan Shore next on the Gator Sports Network.
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10: We welcome you back to the Tower Hill Tailgater Show. Jeff Cardozo here with you, joined now by the newly inducted Logan Shore to the UF Hall of Famer. Last night was the big ceremony. Logan was one of eight different Gator greats that were inducted. You had baseball, lacrosse, track, softball, football. It was a whole gamut of, and of course, a gymnast at the end. And it was a tremendous class. And Logan has gotten up early. He'll go to the game with his family is here as well. And it'll be fun to get back because, well, first off, welcome back. You haven't been back in forever. You haven't been able to see the new stadium yet, baseball-wise.
13: Yeah, no, it was awesome to see yesterday. Got a full tour, and Gainesville's changed a lot in 10 years, so it's cool to see.
10: Yeah, it certainly is. Well, I'm sure it was cool for you to see the video last night. They put a little montage together of just, you know, some of the finer moments. Just thinking about just the opportunity to come here, for one. I know I remember you saying how you wanted to come here after watching the Gators in Omaha, and then you get to take the Gators to Omaha. So just that experience of coming from all the way to Minnesota to Gainesville, what was that like?
13: It's, culture shock, number one. You know, we don't have this type of culture and atmosphere with college sports in Minnesota and really anywhere else. I mean, there's something truly special about Gator Nation, and, you know, being able to put on the orange and blue every weekend and go compete was a highlight of my life, so.
10: And, you know, those early kind of Sully teams in 10, 11, 12, really, really good. And then, you know, you come and maybe part of one of the best recruiting classes ever. I mean, big leaguers all over the place. Like, when you got here and you saw just the compilation of that group, did you guys know that you had a chance to do something special over a couple years?
13: Yeah, no, I mean, we all knew we were good. But it's also tough when you come in as a freshman class, you know. And I think the year prior wasn't the best year for Gator baseball. And so we had some big shoes to fill. But we all were set out to go compete and take the team to Omaha. And unfortunately didn't get it with our 16 class, but, you know, got over that hump in 17. But I feel like we were a kind of integral part of making that happen. So,
10: but that is the crazy part of baseball. I mean, the team that won it in 17, not nearly as good as those other teams. So you got to get breaks, you got to get lucky, things need to go your way. But, you know, 16 was that great year, but 15 I think even better for everybody listening right now. Just the postseason run that you had, how special that was, beating Florida State in the Super, and then you beat Miami in Omaha. Like to beat rivals like that, I know, and you kind of got entrenched in rivalries once you got here, so that was big time.
13: No, it was funny you say kind of entrenched in the rivalry. You know, you show up from up north, and you know you don't really understand what the rivalry means, but you learn real quick, you know. And so being able to do that, because I hadn't pitched against Florida State, you know, because I didn't start midweek,
10: right?
13: You know, so and I didn't travel to Tallahassee a lot of the time, so being able to do that against them and Miami is always a highlight.
10: You know, the neat part, too, is a lot of members that were inducted last night all really on campus at the same time.
13: Yeah.
10: Which is kind of crazy to think about. So how much interaction back then do you get to have with
6: some of the other student athletes or working out in a weight room or hanging out in study hall, things like that?
13: Yeah, I mean, you see each other in passing all the time, weight room especially. I think baseball and softball were pretty close, yep. Just overall. I mean, we had the same kind of strength coach and all that, and we worked out at relatively the same time in the morning. So, you know, everybody kind of knows everybody. I mean, I haven't talked to, you know, Vernon Hargraves was in Springs freshman year, probably two doors down from me and AJ. So, like, and I haven't seen him in, you know, since then, really, you know, because after your freshman year, you kind of go off and do your own thing. But yeah, everybody knows everybody, and it's always fun to get back together.
6: Yeah, were you big into, like, football, coming to these games and being a part of those on Saturdays?
13: I wasn't initially, you know, because I just...
6: Yeah, you didn't know it was a thing.
13: I didn't know it was a thing. And, I was even talking to my brother-in-laws, wherever they're at, out here somewhere. Shout out Matt and Ryan. They went to ASU, and, you know, it's just... Arizona's even, you know, it's just not the SEC,
6: sure.
13: You know? And so, but you learn real quick to get kind of embedded in this whole culture, and it's been a fun morning so far, you know, being back and seeing all this.
6: Yeah, it's crazy. And, you know, crazy, too, that I'm sure you look back and, you know, you think about those opportunities to pitch in Omaha. Like, when you grabbed a baseball when you're 4 or 5 years old, I'm sure that was always the goal, right? To step on that mound in Omaha. What was that feeling?
13: Nervous.
6: Yeah.
13: You know, I generally didn't get nervous playing, and then you go, and if 16 wasn't as bad, you know, because you've been there in 15, and I've started in front of 35,000 and whatever. But, yeah, I remember that first outing against Miami in 15 was it was a little nerve-wracking, but get through the first inning and then, you know, business after
6: just,
13: that.
6: Just another game.
13: Yeah.
6: You know, there's so many moments. I mean, we could sit here and talk for, you know, 2 hours about things, but I think that, you know, the greatest part and probably your best memory, too, is something that'll never happen again here. You won 17 games in a row. It's just nuts to think about that number. And, you know, I think even now with NIL and guys leaving or transferring, like, there's no way it's probably going to happen, just because, one, it's really hard to do. But to do that, and, you know, we talked about Florida State and Miami. That was against Georgia, so another big rival, too, to throw a complete game and do your thing. Like, did you know at the time, like, what you were able to accomplish?
13: Yeah, it's funny. I was listening to Kelsey Stewart talk last night about, you know, kind of her statistics, which are absolutely insane.
6: Yeah.
13: Way better than anything I did, but... you know, she's kind of like, I'm in the moment, right? You're in the moment. You're not really thinking about it. You're just trying to go out and compete week in and week out. And I remember it was actually before the Georgia game. My dad texted me and was like, hey, just so you know, like, if you win tonight, you're going to have the record for consecutive wins. I'm like, I didn't even know that was a thing, you know? So no pressure. But yeah, then had a really good outing there and then kind of extended it through the next four after that. But yeah, it was special.
6: Yeah, certainly special. I know it's special to have your wife here, your daughter here, you know, extended family, everybody else. So, did they really know, like, now that they're walking around this morning or even last night, how cool Gainesville really is?
13: I don't think so.
6: Yeah.
13: No. Now they know.
6: They got the Gator gear on,
13: yeah,
6: all decked out.
13: Eggie hooked him up with a shirt. I was surprised. So, rocking the orange and blue.
6: That's what it's all about. Well, you rocked it for 3 years here. One of the best to ever do it. Congrats again on getting into the Hall of Fame.
13: Appreciate it.
6: Welcome back, like, all that good stuff. So, appreciate you you stopping by.
13: Yeah, no, thanks for having me.
6: All right.
13: Pleasure.
6: Great Logan Shore, everybody. We'll continue talking Florida, South Carolina next as we continue our Tower Hill Tailgater Show on the Gator Sports Network.
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10: All right, Jeff and Tate back here with you as we continue our Tower Hill Tailgater Show. Great to see Logan Shore stop by. We'll see if any others make their way by. Andrew Moten is roaming around here somewhere. We'll see if we can find him, another one of those guys that got inducted into the Hall of Fame last night. And, you know, Tate, I think, you know, more than anything, when you hear guys like that talk, and he mentioned Kelsey Stewart a part of that conversation, it's just there's a different mentality with the cream of the crop. Like, you can see why certain people are really, really successful because of just their mindset of going out there and competing.
0: There's a reason a lot of that comes into play in recruiting, too, right? When you watch people recruit, you can't just go after athletes. You can't just go after who can make your team better. There's a mindset there that you've got to go find that fits the mold from the head coach down. And so, you know, I said it earlier, but if we're translating that to football, that mindset has to be there for SEC championship-level football that you see at certain programs and that you've seen in the Big Ten the last few years.
10: Yeah, certainly so. And, you know, I think a lot of people around here sitting here listening or walking around or still in their cars trying to make their way over the stadium are just looking for that to come back here. And, you know, the early signs for John Summerall, certainly it is the right mindset. Right, I think you've been around it enough, and we've seen it in the locker rooms after the game that is the culture that he is trying to establish here with that, and it's a belief that, hey, you're at Florida, you're pretty darn good. Now you just need to show that off.
0: Yeah, and I think that culture is a great word to plug in there, right? Because it's college football nowadays is a little bit different. You're building a 1-year culture as it goes year by year with NIL and everything else in the transfer portal, and you're seeing some changes in place, but. That is one of those things that if you want your team to come together and find that championship mindset, man, it's got to start in January. It's got to peel into August, September. You've got to find ways to go out and use that same mindset that you had in the offseason to win games when the going gets tough. And to me, last week, that was the one thing I wanted to see, right, is, all right, things are not going your way in this first half. Like, what does that look like after halftime? What does that look like in the moment? And you didn't necessarily see that, which is why I'm big on the response today. You know, how does this affect those guys from a mentality standpoint? Is it something where you felt challenged, you felt like you let each other down, you pivot, come back next week, and correct those mistakes? Do you see that today? And what does today as a game look like? I'm really, really curious to see what that looks like.
10: That was the weird part for me, because it was still a 10-point game at the half, and you just, because what we've seen, had it in your mind that, all right, Florida's going to be fine. Like, they're going to be able to come out, and, you know, that kind of middle eight, as a lot of coaches about, didn't go well, and they go down the field, and Florida had an opportunity to maybe end the half with a point and all these other things.
0: I was just about to say, to add insult to injury, you gave the ball away right before the half.
10: They did it in like 30 seconds.
0: They get a field goal, so they go up 10, then they come out after the half, and you're like, okay, what is this going to look like on the defensive side of the ball? Because Missouri gets the ball back to start the half, and they go down and score. So it's like, okay, all things that could have gone wrong went wrong. And you know, at that point, the way the game trended last week, second half, it got out of hand from a number of different areas. You push that behind you, right? Yep. I mean, those are those games, like I said, we've all taken our lumps before. How do you respond today? What does that look like? And what are those small areas, especially like penalties, right? Right now, Florida is killing it in penalties in a bad way.
6: In a bad way, yes.
0: And when you look at Florida, I think they're averaging about 85 yards a game in penalties, roughly. It's something that has been, I wouldn't say unbelievably bad the last three games, but it hasn't been anywhere near good.
6: It has not. All right, well, no good yet in games today because there's nothing that's happened. Everything starts at noon. That's still about 45 minutes away, and that means we are about an hour and a half away from kickoff here on a homecoming Saturday. We'll take a break. We'll come back, get Kevin Winter back a part of things. We'll tell you about some of those big games, even some from last night, as we continue the Tower Hill Tailgater Show on the Gator Sports Network.

0: 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So go pick up some avocados from Mexico and chop, mash, and mix up a new game day tradition. 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
4: Jeff Cardozo, Tate Casey, and now Kevin Winter as we bring you back into the Tower Hill Tailgater Show, Florida, South Carolina, about an hour and a half away. The gates are open, by the way. If you're walking by and you want to head in early, you get half-price concession items for the next probably 30 minutes or so. Make your way in there and be a part of that. So that is happening here in Gainesville, of course. And, Kevin, there's a lot of action happening all over the country as we get the early start today. So a lot ahead to be chatted about.
10: Yeah, there certainly is, guys. 19 of the nation's top 25 play on this second Saturday in the month of October. There's an interesting one in Lincoln, Nebraska. It's where Fox's Big Noon kickoff is. Number 7, 5-0 Indiana, 2-0 in conference play. At 5-0 and undefeated in conference, Nebraska. I'm very curious what that game looks like. I'll probably have that one on the laptop, one of the two laptops up in the press up in the booth.
4: Yeah,
10: while we're watching that game.
4: Yeah, it's a, I guess at least finally a better opponent for Indiana. They haven't necessarily looked like the beast that we saw the last couple of years. So yeah, can they go in there and announce their presence with authority, as Nuke LaLoosh would say?
10: Authorita.
11: If it was a competition in Bell and Hay, I'd want to see that one.
10: Well played.
4: Yeah, very true.
10: Also at noontime today, Texas A&M, Missouri. We touched on that. Among the other games, the big one we hit on a few times before, but it's going to be the second game on ABC television. In Dallas, Texas and Oklahoma meeting yet again Mack Brown, the legendary Texas Longhorn head coach. He's been a part of 17 of these, and he described them earlier this week.
12: I was involved in 17 of them, one at Oklahoma as an assistant and 16 at Texas as a head coach. And just the coming into the Cotton Bowl, it's packed when you get there. They're shaking your bus. They've got police officers on horseback that are with billy clubs beating fans away from the buses. You got grandmothers from Oklahoma with their little grandson. They're shooting you the bird, getting off the bus. And grandma's proud. I mean, you're saying, Grandma, that's not very nice. Oh, I'm going to need to get this boy ready. He needs to understand about this game and go. And you can't be at Texas unless you beat Oklahoma, and you can't be at Oklahoma unless you beat Texas. When I got to Oklahoma, Coach Switzer said, we got one game. That's Texas. We got to beat Texas. Mm-hmm. And I said, well, what about Nebraska? What about the Big Eight? He says, Coach, listen to me. We got one game. That's Texas. So

0: win that game. I think LSU's defense is going to be without, obviously, Weeks for the rest of the year. I think that hurts from a leadership perspective. But when you look at Kentucky, well-coached team, built off grit, right, with Mark Stoops and the boys before his departure, they've still got a little something to them. But the question remains is, can their offense get over LSU's defense? And that's going to be the question mark in that one.
1: So that's going to be a 7 o'clock kick on ESPN television. Number 9 Ole Miss is at Vanderbilt tonight. Later today, excuse me, Mississippi State, Auburn have the buys. There aren't really that many matchups that stand out. I mean, here's one. We mentioned BYU knocking off Iowa State last night. So BYU goes to 5-0. They get Notre Dame next weekend at home. It's a primetime game. Notre Dame today will host Stanford. All right, maybe Stanford's got a shot. No, 39.5-point favorite. No shot. That's not happening.
2: Nope.
1: So that's kind of what the slate looks like. Also at 3:30, UCLA and Oregon. We touched on that one as well. Who are the Ducks? Or maybe more importantly, who are the Bruins?
2: Big questions to be asked.
0: I think the Arkansas game.
1: Tennessee, Arkansas?
0: I think that's worth a look. I mean, and just because I don't think Tennessee, honestly, I Washington versus Texas, I don't think that they stood up for a big-time game. I think Arkansas is terrible, mind you. But I don't think Tennessee is blowing people, like, offensively, they're not blowing people out of the water. I think there's plenty of question marks around that offense. The question just becomes, is there a point where Arkansas is going to wake up?
2: I'll friendly wager you on that one.
0: Well, that's an easy wager on your point.
2: You lose, and I get to put the haircut back from that picture I showed you.
1: Arkansas has actually won 4 of the last 5 games in the series.
2: Wow.
1: Including a win over AP number 4 Tennessee back in 2024. This game is in Fayetteville. Tennessee, however, under Josh Heupel, 8-3 on the road against unranked teams.
0: And offensively, Tennessee, they put points on the board. Arkansas's defense has been atrocious.
2: Yep.
0: I mean, giving up 80 against SEC opponents right now versus only scoring 40, 41, something like that. So I could easily see that. I'm just saying, at some point, if you're Arkansas, are the players going to, you know, step up to the plate? And it hadn't happened yet.
1: Or just completely let go of the rope.
0: That's exactly right.
1: Deshaun Bishop for Tennessee, 220 rushing yards and 3 rushing touchdowns last Saturday against Auburn. And that's while your freshman quarterback is not having a good day.
2: Yeah, not too shabby.
1: No.
2: All right, that is great stuff. So there's all the games you have to look forward to. And again, an early game gives you the opportunity to sit at your tailgate or head back home, and you can watch a lot of other stuff from around the country. We'll take another break, and it's almost time to get Tate out of here. So we'll have Tate's takeaways next as we continue things on the Tower Hill Tailgater Show. This is the Gator Sports Network.
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2: All right, Jeff and Tate back here with you. Tower Hill Tailgaters Show. More and more people making their way inside the stadium. If you want to stop by and say hey, like many have, we're right outside the Heavener Football Complex on the south end zone, and that is the end zone that Tate is going to make his entrance into here in just a few minutes. Got the rain gear on just in case, but it does look like, at least from the weatherman, I think Tate stayed at a Holiday Inn Express last night, yeah. So he can probably let you know that it looks pretty good so far.
3: Low pressure system moving in from the west, right? No, I'm just kidding. Yeah, no, it looks like right now, at least we're in the clear at the moment. Some stuff trailing in off the Gulf, but I think from what I'm seeing on radar, it's moving more north than it is east. So hopefully that stays away, and you know, we're in for a treat dry today, which would be nice.
2: All right, so you're a pretty good meteorologist, but an even better sideline analyst. So Tate's takeaways today. We've talked about a lot of different things over the last now 2 hours. What are you looking forward to the most about getting in there and seeing what happens?
3: Well, really, for me, I want to see a couple things, especially offensively. One, you've got to find a way to get the run game back to what we saw in the first 4 weeks of the season. And a lot of that starts up front with the offensive line. You've got to find some demeanor up front in the trenches in order to let Jaden Ball and Duke Clark get loose a couple times. Find your way back to those explosive plays. What that does for you is it's going to set you up nicely with the sticks as the downs progress. So wins on first and second down, I think, are very heavy importance today. They cannot be overstated. And I think for me, let Aaron Filo get settled in and distribute the football, especially out wide, to some of these receivers that you're going to see back healthy.
2: Yeah, I agree with you. I just do you, because it was so bad last week, try to establish 13 again? Like, do you say,
3: yeah, well,
2: hey, let's get this guy going?
3: Yeah, 100%. I think you find ways. And listen, Jaden Ball is going to, he owned last week. I think it's one of those things that he's probably hungry to get back out on the film and put something else on tape versus what we saw last week. But again, to me, that starts up front on the offensive line, right? Running backs, they've got vision, they've got skill, but at the same time, you've got to be able to get a hat on a hat up front. So from an offensive perspective, you've got to be really, really polished up front on the offensive line today to come out with a win.
2: All right, sounds good. Tate's takeaways brought to you by Tate himself. Great stuff, as always. All right, make your way in there. Enjoy. Find a nice spot. If you dirty up your shoes,
3: yeah, right.
2: Then
3: I just have to go buy some other ones.
2: Go get some new kicks. But you'll get to see those new throwback unis.
3: Yeah.
2: Up close and personal. You excited about that?
3: Yeah. I remember last time we did a throwback game, I think it was with Mullen, that we had some really dope throwbacks. I wore a suit. You remember that?
2: I almost did that.
3: A fedora and some yeah. Wayfair glasses. I thought about doing a little fedora and suit today, but
2: no,
3: not have worked out with the rain.
2: It's a true swamp for sure. All right, good stuff from Tate. Bring Kevin Winter back in here, and we'll continue talking Florida and South Carolina. This is the Tower Hill Tailgater Show on the Gator Sports Network.
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2: All right, Tate on his way into the stadium. Kevin Winters slides back in before he heads upstairs. Our musical chairs segment goes on and on over the next couple of segments now. And you know, Kevin, we, a lot of things about mindset today and trying to answer questions. I know you here locally doing your show on the flagship, WRUF, has been a lot of Gator fans just asking the question, can they respond? Can they be different? Like, what's going to change? What was wrong? What needs to happen? All that type of stuff. So when it's all said and done, I know there was a certain documentary that came out this week about a guy who was pretty successful, and it was like a mindset that he talked about quite a bit.
9: So, yeah, the Nick Saban documentary, you brought it up earlier. I watched the first episode and a half last night, and it's called The Process. And he actually details how he basically his coaching career got turned around with the sports psychologist at Michigan State. In part because of Saban's attitude. So let's start. What kind of guy do you want leading a charge with an attitude? The guy we've got, I think everyone agrees, John's got the attitude. So when you don't have a good team, they were 28-point underdogs against Ohio State. I don't need you to focus on the scoreboard. I don't need you to win the game. I need you to win a play. A play lasts 6 seconds. I need you to win 6 seconds.
2: Yeah.
9: And if you break 6 seconds at a time down over the course of 70-something plays, I need you to win 6 total minutes.
2: Wow.
9: Like that. So think about that philosophy. Obviously, this Gator team, compared to that 94-95 Michigan State team, way more talent. But if you need to look at yourself in the mirror, I need you to win 6 seconds at a time. That's probably the easiest, most basic way to say it.
2: Plain and simple.
9: Right?
2: Yeah, I mean, and it's a great theory because, yeah, it's like you step over that white line, what are you going to do? And that's why, you know, I always think, and it's hard for me to understand why guys can't go hard all the time. Because you put that in even more perspective, you're telling me you can't go for 6 minutes?
9: Right.
2: An entire game? I mean, give me a break. And you can't be that tired.
9: No, and I understand the mental reps, and I understand, by the way, the guy on the other side is going for 6 seconds. So there is all that. The other aspect is, as much as with John telling these guys, own it and be accountable. Coming into the Ole Miss game, my open was, who are you and who do you want to be? I'm not using the same line today, but I feel like the same line applies. Who are you?
2: Yep.
9: And who do you want to be? Don't let the Ole Miss win be our Texas win from a year ago. You look back at last year, that's all we could talk about is that the Texas win was good. So now you have an opportunity. Hit the reset button with 7 games to go. You'll hear my conversation moments ago with Harrison Moore. He'll say the same thing. 7 games, plenty of time. One loss isn't going to kill you. But what do you do now?
2: Yep.
9: And that's the mentality for the team.
2: Great stuff. All right, Kev.
9: Love it.
2: Appreciate you. All right, arms tired from chomping, voice gone by the second quarter. Takes effort to be a Gator fan. You all rock the swamp like it is your job. XRP Crypto settles in just 4 seconds. Figured you want something in your life to be effortless. XRP, the official cryptocurrency of Florida Athletics. Jeff Cardozo here with you. I've got another treat for just a few minutes. We've got Andrew Moton, newly inducted member into the UF Athletic Hall of Fame. He is here. You'll hear from him next as we get closer and closer to kickoff. He's going to run out, put on a yellow shirt as well, and then he will be your honorary two-bits as well today. This is the Gator Sports Network.
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0: South Carolina, but we're going to take a break from that here for just a few minutes because we just saw this guy walking by and I said, man, that looks like a Hall of Famer. You got to get over here and throw on the headset and talk on the airwaves. The great Andrew Moton, newly inducted member into the UF Athletic Hall of Fame. He will be on the field before the game. He and his Eminem brother, as you guys called it, each other last night, just to kind of tie to the hip that relationship. But Andrew, first off, congrats, man, to be a Hall of Famer. A pretty special night last night.
1: Thank you. I appreciate it. Yes, very special night. Was able to see a lot of my coaches and teammates. Man, awesome. About 40 years for some of them that I haven't seen.
0: And I think that's, you know, maybe the neatest part about college athletics. It's the guys you got to play with. It's you form this bond. It's a brotherhood. I mean, you're in each other's weddings, best friends for the rest of your lives, things like that. It's like that's what the University of Florida is able to do for a team.
1: Absolutely. We've developed a great brotherhood, great friendship, though, and lasting friendships, man, that last for a lifetime. And it was just great to see some of those guys. And, man, I enjoyed it. I was excited, man. And I'm just proud to be a Gator, man.
0: Well, and you're a guy from Quincy, Florida. I know you've had so much success there. They gave you the key to the city, which is awesome from what you've been able to accomplish. But to get here to Florida and, you know, be from this really small town, you step on a campus that's, you know, probably like quadrupled in size, the amount of people from that hometown. What was it like getting to Gainesville back there in the 80s?
1: Well, it was tough, man. It was a whole lot of work I had to put in, you know, night and day, man, in the park. My grandmother would let me go down to, we only had one lighted park there. Wow. In Quincy. And she would let me go on the weekends. I could stay long as I want to, man. I was out there practicing on my skills to 3-4 in the morning, and that's the absolute truth.
0: Yeah.
1: Yeah.
0: I mean, that's why you got so good. That's what it was. And you were so good in high school, just one of those guys that just dominated, right? Like, were you talking smack? Like, what were you doing when you were just dominating everybody?
1: No, man, I was just, hey, they gave me the ball. My job was to put the ball in the basket, and that's what I did.
0: And you did it.
1: Yeah.
0: And you got to play in the early days of this building behind you. You know, back then it was like that baggy roof where you opened the doors and looked like you were going to get sucked out.
1: Yeah.
0: Kind of
1: yeah.
0: Crazy to see the O-Dome now.
1: Yeah, and the O-Dome didn't have no, it was no asphalt out there. It was just just like gravel.
0: Yeah.
1: And but, you know, when I visited here in 82, I think we only won 5 games. And I knew, I said, this is the place I want to be, this is the place I need to be, and this is the place I can help change this basketball program.
0: And you certainly did that right from the start. You know, you're the SEC Freshman of the Year. You go out and you start almost 30 games doing your thing. Like, how special was that just to be able to kind of get going on the right foot?
1: Oh, that was absolutely special. It set the tone for years to come, you know, and once I – Vernon got here, it was over, man. I mean, we were just destroying people. We went at them. We were ruthless.
0: And it was that next year that Vernon shows up on campus. Like, did you guys know what you had in him coming? He was a local kid from already around here. But when you saw him play, did you think, we're going to be pretty good?
1: Well, I knew he was special, but I didn't know how special he was.
0: Okay.
1: And we used to do this mile and a half run every year right before we got ready to practice. And the first year, I just blew everybody out the water. And I was in shape, great athlete. And Vernon came and just blew me out the water, and I was second from that point on.
0: And I know, you know, how much you got that ball that first year. Like, did you guys fight over the ball once he got here?
1: Well, he had Ronnie Montgomery. They came in together, and Ronnie Mont really, he gave him the ball more than he gave it to me. But, you know, but Ronnie was, he was a great point guard. He shared the ball, you know. I had to go to him and tell him, now you're going over that to the left side too much. Come over to the right.
0: Yeah. I thought it was neat last night. You know, Todd Golden, who's the one that told you were getting in the Hall of Fame, is there, and he's there with Ruben Chinyelu. But it was Todd talking about how what you guys did back there in the 80s really kind of established what then Billy Donovan was able to do,
1: right.
0: And then now what he's been able to do. So to do that, to get to the postseason, get to the NIT, and then inevitably, you know, finally make that NCAA tournament, that was huge, right?
1: That was huge. I think that was that that foundation setter for us. And I, you know, I hope that what we did here put a level foundation here to what Coach Golden and what Billy had done. You know, I just think we and I want to say this. I forgot to say to him, man, I appreciate him for everything he's done. Him and the athletic director Strickland. Man, if it wasn't for those guys, we wouldn't be here now.
0: Yeah, no doubt. And obviously a great career here. And then I know you moved on. You played overseas. Was it 63 you poured in one night?
1: 63.
0: That's a record somewhere,
1: still,
0: huh?
1: Still hold a record in Argentina.
0: Wow.
1: Now, Ginobili played over there now.
0: Okay.
1: Okay. He was in there playing.
0: All right. So you're better than Manu, right?
1: No. I say he played over there now. Yeah. He was a young kid then.
0: You get to do something here in, gosh, in about 30 minutes. You're going to make your way into the stadium and, you know, that great cheer of George Edmondson and Mr. Two Bits. How big of an honor is that going to be?
1: Oh, it's a great honor, but I'm going to let Vernon Maxwell do most of all this stuff because I got 6 screws in my ankle, so I don't do much moving around. I can hold up the sign.
0: There you go.
1: And say 2 bits, 4 bits, 6 bits, a dollar, all for the Gators. Stand up.
0: There he goes. He's, there's little preview of what everybody's going to be seeing out there. Yeah. And how much of a Gator are you still? You
1: know,
0: it's everything, right?
1: That's my wife, Cassandra, man. We watch everything that comes on as a Gator. Softball, we go crazy over softball, baseball, volleyball, football, basketball. And I mean, we just go. We don't see much swimming on there, but if it was swimming on there, we would definitely be rooting for them.
0: Yeah, well, I know everybody will be rooting out there for you. 90,000 people yelling and screaming, so get them pumped up. We need to win this homecoming game.
1: We're going
0: to
1: win it.
0: All right.
1: We're
0: going
1: to win it.
0: There you go. You heard it right from his mouth. The great Andrew Moten, now a Hall of Famer, and you'll see him in a yellow shirt inside the stadium doing 2 bits here in just a few minutes. Andrew, thanks, buddy.
1: Thank you.
0: All right.
1: Thank you for having me.
0: We'll take a break, and we'll keep things going on our Tower Hill Tailgater Show next on the Gator Sports Network.
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0: 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All right, it is homecoming, and the Gators have been very good against South Carolina in Gainesville. 17-2 all time, so just a couple of losses, and we certainly don't want to make that the case in here today. And with this homecoming game, the Gators will try to strengthen what they've been able to do on homecoming, 31-5 over the last 36 homecoming games. All right, we've talked about a lot, and we still got a lot more to do. Kickoff set for under an hour from now. We'll send it back to our UFL sports desk. That's where Kevin Winter is hanging out. And then it is time for countdown to kickoff with Sean, Shane, and Tate. Appreciate everybody listening. 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
9: 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XRP, the official cryptocurrency of Florida Athletics.
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0: This is the Countdown to Kickoff. 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
2: Here at the University of Florida, where this afternoon the Gators look to get back into the win column and flush their performance from last Saturday in Columbia, Missouri. This is Countdown to Kickoff across the Gator Sports Network. I'm Kevin Winter. It has been a fun, exciting 2 days here on the campus of the University of Florida for the returning alumni, the Gator fans who've made their way to Gainesville this weekend. The parade yesterday actually had some sunshine, even a little bit for Gator Gallup, which took place in the morning. Last night, the UF Athletic Hall of Fame welcomed 8 new members into the distinguished club. And if comedy is your thing, Nikki Glaser provided plenty of laughs in the O-Dome last night at Gator Growl. Now the attention turns to the main event, the homecoming game. 1 week ago, the Gators saw their perfect start to the 2026 season come to an end with a thud. The message this week, it's over. Learn from it and move on, but you better own your mistakes. If you're looking for consistency, head coach John Sumrall has had that exact same message following wins this season. I don't want to talk about it, he said. This afternoon, the Gators are back in the friendly confines of the Swamp, where they will play their 500th game ever on this historic field. Down to number 16 in the AP Top 25 poll this week, with still 7 games to go, it's the 4-1 Florida Gators, 1-1 in conference play, hosting the 2-3 South Carolina Gamecocks, winless in their 3 SEC games this season. With more, we join the two men who have the call, alongside Gator Hall of Fame quarterback Shane Matthews. Here's the voice of the Gators, Sean Kelly.
3: Happy homecoming, Kevin. Thank you very much. Happy Hall of Fame weekend as well to you and yours. And top of our minds here, obviously, on the Saturday, too. All of us are pulling for those Gators and non-Gators who were in the path of yesterday's storm. And there are thousands and thousands without power and in cleanup mode and whatnot in the panhandle and north of there. So we're wishing you the best. We have you in our thoughts and our prayers as we get set to go today. Meantime, the sun is trying to poke through. It's kind of gross out. It's in the 80s. And Shane, we're going to play football today, probably on a dry track by the time it gets going. That's good news. So let's get that out of the way. Let's get the bad news out of the way, too. Florida's coming off of that disaster at Missouri last week. Real bounce back here opportunity for Florida and a chance to be 5-1 here through the first 6 weeks.
4: Yeah, last week you want to forget about. As Coach said, learn from your mistakes and move forward. You can't do anything about that. Just you have another opportunity today. Homecoming game at home, and this, I mean, it is muggy today. Go out and find a way to win a game.
3: Did Florida get exposed last weekend, and if so, in what ways?
4: Well, I think the trenches are what, you know, exposed us. We got pushed around. Was that just for one game, or will it carry on? I think the big guys up front on the O-line and the D-line early on in this game today can set the tone.
3: Jaden Ball is ready to go. I think he wanted to start carrying the football on Thursday when I talked to him. I'd love to see him kind of like reassert himself today. That'd be a big factor for the Gators.
4: Yeah, no question. Jaden was not Jaden last week. Obviously, a lot of the rushing lanes were clogged up, but he will tell you he missed a few runs that he probably should have taken on some cutbacks and what have you. But he's too good of a player. I expect him to have a big day today.
3: No Vernell Brown. He is out today again this week. It's still the knee issue, so obviously, others have to step up. But I think you're going to see a more full Eric Singleton today and Bryce Thornton back on the defensive end, too.
4: Well, obviously, having Eric Singleton close to 100% will help. I don't think people have seen what he can do in a football game. Hopefully, he shows that today. Bryce Thornton, with the late scratch last week, really hurt our communication on the back end. That should help today.
3: Here's South Carolina, partner. They're 0-4 in SEC play. They're under 500 overall. They've lost 8 straight SEC games coming into today. But yet I look at their roster and I'm like, how? They've got some dudes, and it starts with Lenoris Sellers, their veteran quarterback.
4: Yeah, he's kind of hit or miss. You know, he's a big dude. He's about 6'4", about 239, 240. really good runner of the football. He's going to make some great throws, and he's going to make some throws that, you know, aren't very great. So he's a guy that's tough to stop. But this team has got a – you heard Coach Summerall during the week. They are loaded with talent. They just find ways to lose games, and hopefully that doesn't change today.
3: No doubt. There are cracks in there. They don't take the ball away. They've gone 11 straight quarters without a takeaway. They stop the run with the best of them. They're not so good in the secondary, and they've got injury problems too. Starting center is out today. Two edge guys are out. A defensive tackle is out, and one of their key nickel guys on the back end all out today. Dylan Stewart, though, he's an NFL guy, and he's back from suspension. We expect to see him today.
4: Yeah, he is definitely probably going to play today, and he's an NFL guy, as you mentioned, Sean. He can rush the passer. He plays the run very well. We got to make sure he doesn't take over the game.
3: There's a lot more we'll get into when we get up to a 12:47 kickoff time today. 45th meeting all time between these two. We'll update the series numbers before kickoff as well, and it's seven straight homecoming wins, Kevin, for the Gators as we enter the afternoon, and probably a streak alive for Steve Egan. You mentioned the Gator Gallup yesterday. Did Steve Egan bring the hardware because he meddled again? It's here in the booth. Perfect. So we have winning hardware for good mojo in the booth, Kevin, as we get on our way to kickoff today.
1: That is one heck of a way to start the weekend, Steve Egan. Well done once again. It is homecoming. Still to come here in Countdown to Kickoff. As Sean mentioned, we are still a little more than a half hour away from kick. We'll hear from head coach John Sumrall. We'll hear my conversation with Gators defensive end Jaden Woods. But up next, how does quarterback Aaron Filo respond after last week's performance? And we welcome in the third member of our broadcast team, the two-time national champion, Tate Casey. That's all still to come. We count you down to kickoff for the 16th-ranked Florida Gators in the South Carolina Gamecocks inside Ben Hill Griffin Stadium for the 500th time across the Gator Sports Network.
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1: Kevin Winter with you inside Ben Hill Griffin Stadium for Countdown to Kickoff across the Gator Sports Network as the Florida Gators get set to host the South Carolina Gamecocks this afternoon. Florida back home. Only two more home games to go on the season. 1 week ago, the Florida Gators on the road at South Carolina didn't have a good day. Quarterback Aaron Filo, 21 of 34, did have a touchdown pass, but he also had a player that he missed on the opening drive, and the Gators fell to Missouri 45-17. Earlier this week, voice of the Gators, Sean Kelly, caught up with the Gator quarterback as they try to bounce back.
10: Kevin, thanks. Here's a crazy stat. So Aaron Filo, the quarterback of the Gators, we've determined now only lost three times as a starter in high school, and last Saturday now one time as a collegiate starter. The reason I bring that up, Aaron, is this. It's one thing to learn how to go about your business off of wins. It's another thing to do it off of losses. So it's been rare for you. In that sense, how did you handle last weekend?
14: I mean, definitely not happy with the result. But at the end of the day, you know, you got to put your head down. You got to go back to work and, you know, just get ready for the next game.
10: The good news is you didn't lose very much, right?
14: Right.
10: When you got to work this week, how did you go about your work? Did you do anything differently in preparation for the Saturday?
14: I try to keep my preparation the same no matter what. I would say there's a little bit more of an edge this week just because of how last week ended up and, you know, what happened. So I would say there's more of an edge this week for sure.
10: Do you see that edge collectively with your teams? You being a leader of the team, I know you've been observant of that.
14: Yeah, I do. I think a bunch of the guys are, you know, pissed off and ready to get the bad taste out of our mouths and go play.
10: Do you guys go back to, like, the feeling that you had going to the Ole Miss game where there's something to prove there? I'm trying to get into the psyche of having that edge that you guys are seeking.
14: Yeah, honestly, I think we still have to prove ourselves, but I think it's more for us, you know, to go out there and, you know, get the bad taste out of our mouths and go get a win.
10: Was there something uniquely different about the way Missouri went about their defensive game plan last week that you guys hadn't seen yet?
14: You know, they loaded the box, but ultimately they played more physical than us, and they played harder than us, and that can't happen.
10: And that can't happen, but yet you guys can see that and make an adjustment. There's a learning curve that goes along with this, isn't it? I mean, every week now you guys are going to get some kind of a unique look, right?
14: Right, yeah. I mean, someone's going to try, you know, I wouldn't be surprised if, you know, someone comes out and tries to do what Missouri did to us. But at the end of the day, we got to be physical. We have to play our brand of football, and we can't let what other teams are doing affect what we do.
10: And South Carolina will do the same thing on their defensive front. They're going to be who they are. And who is South Carolina defensively, Aaron?
14: You know, they got a really good front. They pride themselves in stopping the run. But at the end of the day, we still got to be able to run the ball.
10: What's the trick that you see defenses trying to do to you that you are to see coming way before they know it?
14: You know, I think they're going to try to make me throw the ball, especially when we can't establish the run. So I think establishing the run is a big part of it. And, you know, they're gonna pin their ears back and they're going to come after me. So I just got to be ready for that.
10: Sounds like you're ready for that challenge, too.
14: Yes, sir.
10: Aaron, thank you very much. Good luck today.
14: Thank you.
1: Conversation with Gator starting quarterback Aaron Filo. Kevin Winter with you up in the booth. We head down to the field. Welcome in our Vice Star Credit Union sideline reporter, Tate Casey. Tate, the word we've heard from every player this week was physically pushed around, didn't man up. Look at the front seven defensively for the Florida Gators as well. How do they respond this week compared to what happened 1 week ago?
15: Well, listen, we talk about not giving up explosive plays. That's a big part of, you know, playing great defense in the SEC. You've got to limit the explosives. And I think one way that you do that outside of playing really, really good in the back end is getting pressure on the quarterback and stopping the run up front. And to me, watching Florida on tape last week, I think is one thing that stood out, and Aaron Filo just alluded to it, is they got out physical at the point of attack. So if I'm Florida today, that front seven's got to be on their A game.
1: So it's not just the front seven, Tate. I mean, if you look at it, both parts of the line of scrimmage punched in the mouth last week.
15: Yeah.
1: But they didn't respond. So how does that then translate this week? What do you think that week of film was like?
15: Well, I can't imagine that week of film was fun. I can tell you right now, I've been there, done that. It's not fun. But at the same time, there's a part of losses that you take more away from, right? It's easy to walk away from a win and feeling really good about yourself, but you learn more out of the losses that you take. And so hopefully they're soaking in all that energy that was put on them, the challenges that were placed on them this week, to come back out here and respond. And listen, it's not easy to take a shot in the mouth, right? Especially in this league. Sometimes you take your lumps and some look worse than others. Last week was one of those games you want to put behind you quick.
1: So we keep talking about physicality. Look, Tate, there's a difference between going out and playing like a lunatic with your hair on fire and playing physical inside the scheme of the game and what it's required. How does that translate?
15: The one thing that I see, just from a former player mentality to me, I'd rather make mistakes going 1,000 miles an hour, right? If you're going to lose a game, you're not going to want to lose it getting out physical or somebody going faster than you, right? The effort and everything else. I think, to me, you got to polish up the mistakes, limit the penalties, play mistake-free football, and it's the no-talent issues that you've really, really got to hone in on. Outside of that, it's about going out and executing. And if you look at it, 4 to 6 seconds, do your job every snap, find ways to take small steps towards the win.
1: It's funny, Nick Saban had just said that in that documentary that got released. A play only lasts 6 seconds.
15: It's all it is. If you can boil it down to that micro mentality, a lot of times you take a lot of the broad view of a football game off the table, right? When I go play golf, Kevin, I play 3-hole matches, right, for 18 holes, and it's, you know, 6 quarters to me. I try and limit my mindset from thinking about the broad view. You've got to find ways to do your job every single snap. And if something goes wrong, you know what? You own it. You step up. You come back the next play, and you try and do it better.
1: Tate, you know, here on homecoming, I know it wasn't homecoming back in November 11th, 2006, but I want to play you something from that particular day when the Gators hosted the South Carolina Gamecocks.
17: From 48 yards in the ballgame. The snap, the kick, it's been blocked.
1: Mick Hubert, Tate, with the call November 11th, 2006 against South Carolina.
15: Jarvis Moss, my Texas man.
1: So what do you remember about that day and that week of practice leading up to a game against South Carolina?
15: Well, it's crazy because a lot of people talk about that 06 team. It was one that is a blue-collar mentality, really hard working during the week of practice. And I think leading up to that game, this is a microcosm of Florida football in 2006. You practice so hard that the games became easy, and what you saw in practice, you saw in the game. And Jarvis Moss that week in practice got a hand on a lot of field goals. We kind of knew he was probably itching to get one in a game. It happened early on in the game. I think we blocked 3 kicks total. But right before that snap, all the offense, defense, everybody's on the sidelines. There was not one person who doubted he was going to get a hand on that football because of everything you saw in practice that week. So amazing, amazing atmosphere. That was one of the loudest moments in the Swamp for sure.
1: 3 blocked kicks on that day. Tate Casey, our 5-star credit in the sideline reporter. Tate, enjoy it. Looks like the sun's going to help you out, my friend.
15: Yeah, it looks like it. Hopefully it keeps some sun off the skin right now.
1: Well, it's better than the rain and what it could be. Tate Casey down on the field. I'm Kevin Winter up in the booth. Countdown to kickoff continuing across the Gator Sports Network. You know, we talked about physicality. We talked about what it would be like to watch the game film this past week. I also had an opportunity to catch up with Gator defensive end Jaden Woods, and I asked him, what was it like watching that film this week?
18: Oh, yeah. I mean, it makes you sick, especially losing a game like that. You know, you're seeing all the mistakes. It stings that much more. So, you know, it's a good thing to go through, though, because I think it'll only benefit us.
19: Don't say why a good thing.
18: Yeah, it's a good thing because good or bad you can learn from, but I think you can learn a lot more from the bad because it stings that much more. It pushes you that much more to want to get better and never feel that way again.
19: I don't mean to say it like this, but does it help that it only came in game 5, that there's still 7 more to go on the schedule? Not that you ever want a game like that, but I got to feel like you'd rather have this early than late, right?
18: Definitely. I think, yeah. I mean, you don't want this feeling for sure, but yeah, I mean, to have it now in the season and be able to be like, okay, normally halfway through, we got 6 more games to go in the regular season. I think, yeah, it's good to have it now for sure.
19: What was the most disappointing part about the tape and about everything that you guys saw on the film breakdown?
18: Yeah, I would say overall, as the game just went on and the score, you know, kept getting lopsided, I would just say overall effort, you know, and that's myself included too. So just having been able to, you know, put a blanket over the scoreboard and no matter what, go out and play football.
19: For those of you guys who were here a year ago, unfortunately, there were a few of these kind of games. What was the mindset What did you learn about the mindset as you try to fix those games a year ago to how you can help fix them this year? How does that work for you internally?
18: Yeah, I think this year, I think we're coming back swinging. You know, like Monday we hit the ground running and we're back to practice. I think that's been the greatest thing I've seen this year from this team so far. Not to say we didn't do that last year for sure, but this year I think we're sticking together. You know, we're ready to go out and play tomorrow.
19: Oh, yeah, no, you guys seem like it. Like, you know, even listening to Coach White when he spoke, it seems like if there's a game tomorrow, you guys are good to go.
18: Heck yeah, yes, sir.
19: All right, so there's something else Brad White did say. You got to win the one-on-one battles. At the time, he was talking about the defensive backfield. How does that equate to you guys on the line of scrimmage winning your one-on-one battles as well?
18: Yeah, I think generating pressure, I think that's where it starts, and then pressure turns into sacks. So winning, you know, when you have a true one-on-one matchup, you know, you got to win those. Like when you're on an isolated one-on-one, but overall, like, can you affect the throw? Can you affect the quarterback? Like anything to help our back half?
19: Do you like the amount of pressure that you guys up front have been getting on quarterbacks this year?
18: I think we can definitely do more. Like, our ceiling, the sky's the limit for us. So I think we still have a lot more to improve and to grow on.
19: When you look at Lenore Sellers, what stands out? Other than the fact they feel like he's been at South Carolina for 10 years.
18: Man, his ability to throw well and run well. You know, you got to be able to take away both effectively. And the way he can run, and, you know, he's not looking to run out of bounds. He's looking to gain as many yards as he can. So it'll be a fun challenge for us.
19: When you're looking at him, what's a key then to kind of keeping him in check?
18: Yeah, I would say for us up front is rushing smart but not scared. You know, not rushing, you know, just to glue onto the block and make sure he doesn't escape. But, you know, don't run upfield, give him a running lane to run through.
19: Don't be crazy.
18: Exactly.
19: Rush integrity, right?
18: Exactly.
19: As you overall look at the evaluation of this season, how can this be a turning point of, I forget which coach said it, we're not going to let this game define us, mm-hmm. the one against Saturday. How does that go about happening?
18: Yeah, I think, you know, it leaves a bad taste in your mouth, and you just never want to feel that same taste again. Like, we never want to feel this way again. I think that's where it starts for sure.
2: My conversation with Gator defensive end Jaden Woods earlier this week, don't let that happen again. Make it leave the bad taste in your mouth. How do you respond? Those are all the different keys and different conversations you've heard this week from the Florida Gators. Kevin.

0: With our coordinator corner, you heard from defensive coordinator Brad White. That's on his side of the ball, the team that gave up 45 points and a whopping almost 600 yards of total offense to Missouri. On the offensive side, offensive coordinator Buster Faulkner, his team had 25 rushing attempts for just 42 yards. You know the number for Jaden Ball last week, 12 carries, 13 yards. Buster Faulkner says they need the running game to work.
1: We're not built for that right now, right? We were off schedule all day, no rhythm, and you know you can see when we're on rhythm. The first drive we were pretty good rhythm, and then the one drive, the touchdown, in the first half, we were able to stay ahead of the chains, no penalties, no MAs, and then we scored a touchdown. So there's a lot of reasons why the run game wasn't what it was the week before. 300 yards is a lot. 40's nowhere near where it needs to be. We'd like to be at least somewhere in the middle of that.
0: And that's kind of the two dichotomies for where it worked out between the last two games. Look, no problem passing the ball, meaning he's okay calling pass plays, but Buster Faulkner says the Gators want to pass on their own terms.
1: We want to be able to throw the football, right? But we want to be able to do it on our terms, on schedule, play action pass, nakeds, boot, all those different things that you want to be able to do. And we also want to be able to drop back pass and throw the football, all right? And just not as often as we had to on Saturday. So we got to get better there in that area, all facets, designing it, making sure we give them things that we're good at, and then, protection, all the different things that go with it. We've just got to be better.
0: You're listening and you look back from the coordinator's corner this week for defensive coordinator Brad White and offensive coordinator Buster Faulkner. Kevin Winter with you. Countdown to kickoff. We continue to move just about 20 minutes away from kick between number 16 Florida and South Carolina from here inside Ben Hill Griffin Stadium for the 500th time as the Gators sit at 4-1 on the season, 1-1 in the SEC. So you heard from John Summerall's two coordinators. Now time to hear from the head coach. Up next on Countdown to Kickoff, Sean Kelly's weekly conversation with Florida Gator head coach John Summerall. That's next here across the Gator Sports Network.
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2: Time now to visit with head coach John Sumrall. We're just minutes away from kickoff back home in the swamp. We'll talk about that in just a moment. Coach, after the loss at Missouri, were there things that were different this week in your preparation here for South Carolina?
3: More of the same than different. You know, weeks 1 through 5 were all similar. One loss, you don't all of a sudden drastically change everything. But we did make a few tweaks to maybe some things we did at practice to help prepare our guys, hopefully, to play better. But most of the stuff, more of the same than different.
2: Your nature would say that sometimes there's a little anxiety after things get questioned, like last week. And that's something you also have to fight, too. What was the balance there, Coach?
3: Well, look, the goal is to be 1-0 every week. We had done it 4 weeks. We didn't do it last week. You don't panic, but you do have to have urgency with addressing the issues that have come up. But that's every week. That doesn't change week to week. I do think when the outcome changes and you're on the wrong side of it, it forces everybody to own it a little bit differently. And it's a little bit more natural for everybody to feel like there is a different edge that we better approach this with.
2: When you look at your players in the eyes this week, Coach, what did you see in them in how they processed everything?
3: I'd say early in the week, Sunday, Monday, there was hurt. There was frustration and maybe disappointment, not just with losing, but how we played. You know, and I'm never okay with losing. Nobody is around here.
2: Right.
3: But how you do it matters a lot, too. And I don't think anybody was pleased with maybe the product we put on the field and the way we executed. And so early in the week, it was a bunch that was reeling a little bit, but we had to help them understand, like, hey, you got another opportunity right around the corner. You can't let one become two. It's time to bounce back.
2: And you get to do it at home in front of another sold-out crowd. Festive weekend, too. Coach, I know it's a lot of things around football when it comes to homecoming, but as you've said to your players, we only get so many of these every year.
3: Yeah, look, we're down to 3 regular season home games left. And you blink and it'll go by. And so you cannot take it for granted ever. You have to give it everything you have, every opportunity.
2: When it comes to weather, Coach, and it seems to be an ever-changing outcast, you know, with regard to what it could look like today, even here minutes before kickoff, in that preparation, that's something new to this group in particular.
3: Yeah, we worked wet ball some this week. We've worked it during training camp at different times. You know, ball security is a big deal on offense and on the special teams plays, and then defensively, understanding that it may change certain things with your footing in regards to how you play a certain technique so that you may keep things in front of you a little bit more, because you do not want to have an issue where you're on the ground and somebody's running by you. And so we have to be aware of what that looks like.
2: When your ball club is complementary, balanced, whatever word you want to choose, they're at their most effective. We've learned that through 5 weeks. Coach, in what ways do you get your team into that situation here this Saturday?
3: We have to stay on schedule offensively. That means first downs need to become second and medium, that's getting behind the chains. And so that's where it starts for us on offense. On defense, it's eliminate the explosive plays. You know, that's really what cost us last week, was giving up some cheap ones that really weren't even that earned, if you will, that we just kind of didn't do our job at a high level. And then controlling the flow of the game, the momentum, and the explosive plays, they all have to go in our favor.
2: Let's sort out the mystery of South Carolina. They've lost 3 in a row. They're under 500. But, Coach, I look at their roster, and I see a lot of guys that could hurt the Gators today if we're not careful.
3: This team is ridiculously talented across the board. I mean, they have a bunch of NFL players. You know, the quarterback is an elite runner. He throws the football well, too, but he's like having another running back in the backfield at times. The running back's playing at a high level. The big receiver, 8, is a physical specimen who has top-end speed. Their offensive line's playing a really competitive brand of football. They're running the ball at a high level. They're the 7th best rushing offense in college football right now. And then defensively up front, they're problematic. They're twitchy. They're physical. They're violent. I think their edges, number 6, number 40, are both NFL-type players. The linebackers are both NFL-type players. And the secondary has some time on task. You look at Vakari Swain, number 4, back there is a great player, and their safeties are really quality players. So this roster, when you just go player for player, it's as impressive of a roster as we've seen so far.
2: Indeed. Last thing is this, Coach, I don't ask you this every week. Keys to the game for the Gators today.
3: Well, the turnover margin's huge. You know, we're plus 4 on the year. They're minus 6. All right, and so that's got to be something we win today. We win the turnover margin. It's going to definitely help us have an opportunity to win the game. The rushing battle is a big deal. I'm not saying we have to just flat out outrush them, but we have to keep it competitive there because they outrush people all the time. It's not like playing maybe triple option, but it's more of a run game, ground game issue than normal. And then, like every week, play clean on special teams and win the big play battle.
2: Thank you, Coach. Good luck. Go Gators.
3: Thank you. Go Gators.
2: Head Coach John Summerall here with us. We're up to kickoff, and we'll have it for you after these messages on the Gator Sports Network.
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12: Kevin Winter with you on Countdown to Kickoff for the UF Health Sportscast. Gators and the Gamecocks coming up in a matter of moments later on tonight at the SEC. It's a big one. Number 2, Georgia. Number 6, Alabama. ESPN college football analyst Dusty Dvorak on just what do we know about the Alabama Crimson Tide.
13: It's that they have a superstar at quarterback in Keelan Russell. I mean, he is so far ahead of schedule. When you go back to the first start against East Carolina to where he is now, it's night and day. It was really late in the first half against Florida State. When they're down 21-6, he took his game to another level, and he hasn't slowed down. 13 touchdowns since late in that first half to where we are now. It's been remarkable. It's precision passing, elite arm talent, pushing the ball down the field with touch, with velocity and the electric playmaking that he has as a runner. And it's crazy to say this because Ty Simpson was a first-round pick a year ago, Brian, but I think Alabama has upgraded at quarterback. He's shown he can work through adversity. He's shown to be a big-time playmaker, and I can't wait to see what he's able to do against this stingy Georgia Dogs defense this weekend.
12: Two of the top-scoring teams in America tonight, Alabama and Georgia. Right now, A&M has a 3-0 lead on Missouri. I'm Kevin Winter. That'll do it for us in Countdown to Kickoff from here inside Ben Hill Griffin Stadium. Up next, Sean Kelly, Shane Matthews. Tate Casey have the call for the 16th-ranked Florida Gators back home in the Swamp for homecoming against the South Carolina Gamecocks. Next, across the Gator Sports Network.
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0: The kick, it's been blocked again! Oh my! It's been blocked again! And the clock is going to run out! And the Gators have won the game!
1: Gators win! 52-28. 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
3: 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He dives over the top and in for the touchdown.
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6: Tebow takes the snap and again looks to run, now stops and throws the ball into the end zone for Tate Casey. And Casey makes the catch! Oh my! 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
2: 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Here's the voice of the Gators, Sean Kelly.
8: Good afternoon, everyone, and welcome to Florida Gators football. And as we say for the 500th time, welcome to Ben Hill Griffin Stadium, where today 16th-ranked Florida at 4-1 gets set to host South Carolina, 2-3 overall in an SEC matchup here that will determine how this month of October will go. And now, out of the south end zone, here come the Gators. In the month of October. Happy homecoming, Gators. Happy Hall of Fame weekend as well. Tate Casey will join us in just a moment. Alongside the Hall of Famer Shane Matthews, I'm Sean Kelly. Good to be back home, partner. Good to see the Gators back on the field after what happened last week. A chance here to get back on track and bounce away from Mizzou.
9: Yes, a great day to get that bad taste out of your mouth. They got these awesome uniforms on today. I wish I could have worn that one, man. That's one of my favorites of all time.
8: 60s inspired. It'll be a matte blue helmet with the old circle F and then white jersey, white pants. I am a big fan. The Gators look good. Will they play good today, Shane? We'll find out here in just a few minutes.
9: Yeah, it's a big game, Sean. We got to get that bad taste out of our mouth. Our opponent, South Carolina, lost 8 straight SEC games. They are extremely talented. Maybe the most talented roster we've played up to date. We got to find a way to win the ball game today.
8: It all is up front, as you mentioned, and behind them, of course, is Jaden Ball. Just 13 rushing yards last week. He's got to have a big day to get this Gator offense balanced again.
9: Yeah, no question. We got pushed around in the trenches on both sides of the ball, but today I think they're going to challenge the offensive linemen. We got to get our rushing attack going, because if we can get the play-action game going, South Carolina struggles on the back end.
8: There's a lot of health news, more on the South Carolina side. We'll get to them in just a moment, and Tate Case will give us the latest on Vernell Brown in just a moment, too. South Carolina, as you mentioned, struggling here of late. They've blown lead, Shane, again last week, losing in overtime to Kentucky. But I'm with John Summerall in that. Why are they 2-3? They've got dudes, and Lenoris Sellers is a quarterback that will be a real problem.
9: Yeah, he's definitely a problem in the rushing attack. They got a first-round wide receiver, Nick Harbor, who's a big dude who can fly. Obviously, they got some players on the defense side of the ball. They've just found ways to lose games, and I hope they don't figure it out today, because we need to get ahead of them early and put the pressure on them.
8: Let's welcome in Tate Casey. Tate, the sun's out for the first time here in Gainesville in like a week, but it's been wet and a lot of wet. How's it playing down there?
10: Well, I'll tell you what, for getting 6 inches of rain the last few days, guys, the surface is holding up really nice. This is the first time I've seen the sun since we left Como a week ago.
8: What about Vernell Brown? What do we know about number one?
10: Well, what we know is Florida's going to have to produce offensively today without him. Vernell Brown is a scratch for today's game. That is the only Gator that I've got news of that is a scratch, so you'll have to face South Carolina defense without Vernell Brown.
8: Tate, change here. What he wanted to see from the Gators, at least early here today, what's on your mind as we get set for kickoff?
11: Lost shape.
12: A lost tape.
10: I'm giving a broad giving a broad view right there. I want to see response. I think every Gator fan in the world is saying, you know what? You took a lump, we're 4-1, we're still okay. You've got to see the response out of this team. What does that look like? Especially physicality at the line of scrimmage. That's the one thing I'm keying in on today.
11: All right, we'll keep an eye on that. Tate will be with us along the sidelines. We'll honor the 66 and 96 teams today, the Hall of Famers today, and a special event coming up later in the second half that we'll share with you upon its arrival here at the Swamp. 84 degrees. It's muggy, though, as Shane said. There is still a chance of rain this afternoon, although I think we're in the clear. Florida has won the toss, and they have deferred their choice to the second half. South Carolina will get the football first. The Gators, again, in the whites today. White jersey, white pants, over-the-shoulder orange and blue, and then the matte blue helmet with the striping on the top and the circle block F on the side of each helmet. 60s inspired. They look fantastic. The garnet on the jerseys and the helmets for South Carolina, they'll top those uniforms, and below it's, of course, the white pants for the Gamecocks. Welcome, everyone, into the 45th meeting all time between the Gators and the Gamecocks. Durkin's got it on the tee. He's going to kick left to right to begin the football game. They have a dangerous return man. We'll talk more about him as the day goes along. Swain is one of two back. Durkin's kick is to the near sideline, and will go through the back of the end zone for a touchback. So with that, Shane Matthews, here he is, the senior from Florence, South Carolina, 6'3", 238-pound Lenoris Sellers, a quarterback for the Gamecocks.
9: He is a big guy, and he can hurt you in the running game. Has a big, strong arm, just not always very accurate. Big challenge for the Gator defense today.
11: Florida leads the all-time series, 31 wins, 10 losses, 3 ties, 2 straight wins in the series for the Gators as well. A screamer in Columbia, South Carolina, 2 years ago in the last meeting. Florida won by 2, 41-39. So we're ready to go from scrimmage. First and 10, Gamecocks left hash. They'll shift 2 receivers right, single left, and begin this drive at their own 25-yard line. Fuller is the running back off the right hip. Sellers takes the snap. Here comes Bett up the middle. Flushes him right. Ball thrown. Tipped and incomplete. Blasted was the intended receiver, who was the running back, Matt Fuller. Aaron Childs defending at the point of the end of the play, but it was Brandon Bett who came up the middle untouched to flush out Sellers.
9: Yeah, that's that decision-making by Lenoris Sellers that gets him in trouble. They try to set up a middle screen. It was covered, but he slung it down the middle, and it was all deflected and almost intercepted.
11: Second and 10. Hand off to Fullers, runs left side, and he's tripped up just at the line of scrimmage by Cormani McLean, who came in from the right angle from cornerback. Be a gain of about 3 yards. The starting center is out today for South Carolina. That's Carter Miller. So their starting left guard, Nolan Hayes, jumped over to play center. And then Nabugu, a backup left guard, will start a left guard for the Gamecocks on offense. Motion black and off to the right. Trips right now on 2nd and 7. Sellers flushed out. Rolling right. And he avoids a sack. Beyond the numbers. Throws the right sideline and incomplete. I don't see a flag. Fourth and 7 now upcoming. And a 3-and-out for the Gators defense. And that's a great tone setter.
9: No question about it. Gators played cover 1. They brought more than they could block. Sellers had escaped to the right. Gators almost had him in the backfield. He throws it away. Great first series for the Gator defense.
11: With Vernell Brown out again today, Bailey Stockton deep back on the punt return team for the Gators. Toes on his own 30-yard line. Mason Love out of Kansas City is the punter, and he just gets it away. It's a low kick toward the near sideline. Stockton will get away from it, and it will go out of bounds near the Florida 32. And so that will now set the Gators offense up in pretty good shape. And Aaron Filo, who suffered his first loss as a collegiate starting quarterback last week, is on the field wearing the usual number 12.
9: Yeah, Aaron's had a pretty good year so far. No one played well last week. They want to get that bad taste out of their mouth. But he's got 8 touchdowns, 2 interceptions. I think they can take advantage of this secondary of South Carolina.
11: He's thrown a touchdown pass in all 5 games so far. Jaden Ball will start left slot. 2 receivers right, trips left. Now a flip. Amir Jackson, the tight end, will line up left. Off tackle, into the pistol is Ball. Turning a handoff to Ball. Trying to run between the tackles is going to get a loss of a yard. And it looked just like last week. A lot of opponent jerseys in there to stop Ball. Caleb Herring will get the tackle. Will be 2nd down and 11.
9: Yeah, just an inside zone play. Bryce Lovett got beat right off the snap. Ball had no chance.
11: Filo takes the snap, toss sweep to the boundary, to the right side. Ball wrestles through 1 tackle and then brought down, but he crosses the 40 out of bounds on the Gator sideline, just shy of the 41-yard line. It'll set up third down, and we'll call it a long four. Fred Johnson was on the stop for South Carolina.
9: Gators are going to line up quickly to see what South Carolina is defensively on this third down.
11: Five wide here, three in a triangle, a trips left, two in a stack to the right, spotted on the right hash. Check with me. Philo now shifts him, and it'll stay a 3-by-2 set. Philo empty here on third down and four. Motion Stockton back toward the formation. Take the snap. They rush four. Philo throws over the middle, incomplete. Off the hands of Bailey Stockton on a quick interior slant, broken up by Peyton Williams, and now the Gators themselves will punt two. And Alec Clark was busy last week. Eight times he punted in Columbia, Missouri.
9: Gators went empty. They played cover one press across the board. They ran a little option route with Bailey Stockton, and Philo led him just a little too much. That had a lot of mustard on that throw as well.
11: They wouldn't fake here, would they? Fourth and four. Swain is deep. Dipper, the tight end, now shifts the formation. He'll go spread punt here and build a wall in front of Alec Clark. Snap back to Clark. He will kick it end over end. Swain at the 19 calls for a fair catch. So both teams go three and out, and that's how this one starts. We're just getting settled in. Only 2 minutes gone here in the first quarter. 13 minutes left in the first quarter. No score here in Gainesville on the Gators Sports Network.
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11: Welcome back inside the broadcast booth here at Bev Hill Griffin Stadium. Steve Spurrier, Florida Field. No score between Florida and South Carolina. Just 2 minutes have been played. Both teams go three and out. First time, Shane, this season the Gators have not scored any points on their opening drive of the day.
9: Yeah, we had good field position. We had a good play call. We just didn't execute it very well from the throw and the catch. I like what I saw, though. When we went empty that last series, they played us one cover one press across the board. That gives you a lot of opportunities in the future of this game, making some plays down the field.
11: Florida has scored now on 36 of 55 drives this season. Meanwhile, Lenora Sellers and the Gamecocks had to deal with a lot of Gators pressure on their first offensive touch. We'll see if we're able to get to him a little bit more here on the second drive.
9: Yeah, it'll be interesting to see because, you know, they're the top rushing offense in the league. I don't think they called one run play in the first series.
11: No, they did. They had Fuller run for a gain of three.
9: That's right.
11: That's their total offense. One thing that's plagued South Carolina is dropped passes. 19 dropped passes coming into today's game. That's most in the SEC. They have also had trouble in the red zone. 20 trips to the red zone, 13 touchdowns for South Carolina's offense. So full huddle coming out of the timeout. First and 10, South Carolina, their own 20, moving right to left. Spotted on the near hash, and Sellers out of the shotgun will keep after faking to Fuller. Runs left, avoided an ankle tackle for a negative play, but that's who Sellers is. He ends up getting five. Depends on the spot. Ooh, they didn't give him a very good spot. They say out of bounds after a three-yard gain.
9: Yeah, a little zone read there, and Jaden Woods played it well. He just didn't make the tackle.
11: 1,386 career rushing yards for Sellers. Second down. Hand to Fuller. Flip it back. Sellers wants to throw. Pocket closing. Throws down the middle. Outstretched, but incomplete. Intended for DJ Black down the near hash marks. He was behind Cormani McClain. Sellers somehow got the football away as he was getting pulled down.
9: That was an interesting way to run the flea flicker. They snapped it directly to the tailback. Yep. He ran up in there and then pitched it back to Sellers. Black was wide open. Fortunately, Sellers overshot him.
11: Third and six now at the Gamecock 24-yard line. They'll send two out to the right, including Big Nick Harbor. He only had two catches last week, but he's a problem. Snap back to Sellers. Gators bring four. Good pocket. Sellers winds, throws down the right side, and missed his man by 5 yards. He was going after Nick Harbor deep into Gators territory. Ben Hanks was in good coverage, but just a poorly thrown football by Sellers.
9: Yeah, it was good coverage by Hanks as well on the back end, but Sellers just kind of made up his mind there. He was going to take his steps and throw a go route and overshot Nick Harbor.
11: So that'll bring up fourth down and six. Stockton back on as the punt return man for the second time. Here's Mason Love out of Park Hill South High School in the Kansas City area. From the near hash marks. The punt is not good. Spiraling toward the near sideline again, and this time out of bounds just inside the Gator 40.
9: It's the exact punt he hit a few minutes ago.
11: And almost the exact same starting field position here. It'll be a difference of about 6 yards. 32 last time, 38 it appears here now for the Gators to begin this drive. 0-0 game, 12:15 to go in the first. So Philo on the opening drive missed a throw to Stockton over the middle. Ball struggled to get loose. And now for the second time offensively, here's Florida. Dupree motions right to left to tight end. Fake a handoff to Ball. Rolling left, Philo throws into a crowd. Looking for Cheek, and it's incomplete, and he got blasted. As soon as the ball came by his ear hole, Judge Collier, the quarterback, put some pads on him.
9: Yeah, a little naked bootleg to the left. Chico ran a crossing route. He was the only guy that had a chance to be open, but it had a lot of Gamecock defenders. I wanted to see a replay. It looked like he hit him in the hands. He just dropped it.
11: And Philo 0 for 2. It's second and 10 now at officially the 37. 12 personnel, and both tight ends are lined up left. Ball on a jet sweep to the left. Cuts back inside. And is across the 40 to the 41. A gain of 4 yards on the carry for Ball. And Fred Johnson with the second tackle of the afternoon.
9: Yeah, good run by Jaden there. You know, Jaden in the early games, he bounced a lot of stuff outside and outran people. Lately, teams have done a good job kind of setting the edge. And South Carolina did a good job there, made him, forced him inside for a positive play.
11: Jaden Ball checks out. Duke Clark now in. And in the pistol with Philo. Third down and six. Philo rolls right after taking the snap. Fires downfield. Caught Stockton outside the numbers. Down the right sideline. 20, 15, 10. He broke a tackle. He's going to score. Touchdown, Gators. 59-yard touchdown strike. The old high school teammates hook up again. Philo to Stockton. And the Gators lead it 6-0.
9: Yeah, good job by the offense there. They went on a quick snap, right? Usually on third down, you're surveying the field, pointing out the mic and for your protections and all that. They got to the line of scrimmage, snapped it quickly. Little rollout to the right, hit Bailey on a corner route, and he did the rest.
11: Second touchdown for Stockton, third explosive play for him this year. Durkin for the extra point. High snap. Clark gets the hold down. The kick's away, and it is good. So Durkin remains perfect on extra points this season, and with 11:25 to go in the first quarter, the Gators strike first. Florida 7, South Carolina nothing. This is the Gator Sports Network.
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11: 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The Toyota scoring summary. Florida scores a 59-yard touchdown pass. Aaron Filo to Bailey Stockton. It's the 41st touchdown pass between Filo and Stockton all time. College and high school, that's 3,082 yards on 185 passes. It's a career-long reception as well for Bailey Stockton, who gets the second touchdown of the year. It capped a three-play, 63-yard drive that only took 50 seconds. The Gators have one first down today. It's on a touchdown, and that's how this one starts. 11:25 to go in the first. That's a play that could uncork a couple other things, Shane Matthews.
9: Yeah, I love the design of the play. You know, Bailey was kind of lined up right off the tight end's butt and just kind of bluffed and ran a corner route. We flooded the zone, but the rollout, the play action, it was an impressive ball play.
11: Durkin on the approach. Kickoff is left to right. This will be unreturnable. Well, another touchback for Patrick Durkin in South Carolina with 6 total yards on 2 drives combined. Retakes the field offensively. Drop passes. And red zone inability to cash in. A couple of things here not going well for 2-3 South Carolina. Winless 3 times in conference play. Shane Beamer, though, special teams-wise, that name will get you on alert. See if that develops today. Sellers here between the hash marks will hand it off on first down. And a gain of close to 5 yards for Jabri Coleman, transfer from Penn State. His first touch of the day. Second down at 5 from the 30 upcoming.
9: Yeah, Kendall Browse, the OC, they love this fast tempo. We should probably see it on this series.
11: Tackle for Miles Graham, looking to have a better impact today. Hand off again to Coleman, running right side. Stood up after a gain of maybe 2 to the 32-yard line. And again, Graham. Graham has led the team in tackles 3 times, but had just 5 kind of less than impactful tackles last week at Missouri. This year has scored on either of their first 2 drives on the Gators defense. That continues today, 6th straight game.
9: The, Be alert for the quarterback draw here. Empty formation for the Gamecocks.
11: Three left and two right. Sellers looks to the far sideline and wants to change the play. Again, backup center working. Quarterback draw. A hole for Sellers to get through and move the chains. They'll get five on the play. First down, South Carolina. It's their first down of the day.
9: You can see that coming. You know, they basically look to the sideline for the check, but it's a numbers game. We only had five guys in the box, and they feel like that's an advantage when it comes to the quarterback run game.
11: Well, Yabatajo made the tackle. First and 10 at the 37 of South Carolina. They'll motion Bennett to the near side. Carolina moving right to left. Out of the pistol, fake a handoff. Booting right is Sellers. Check down, and he dumps it off, and it's blown up. Jaden Robinson in there to blast Mazio Bennett after the catch. It's a big tackle for loss. There was pressure coming from Oyabonijo, and Sellers had to get rid of it, and Robinson was waiting.
9: Yeah, good assignment football there by the Gator defense. It was a little naked bootleg where the backside wing guy slides across into the flat, and Jaden Robinson stuck to his man and tackled him for a loss.
11: Loss of three, second and 13 now from the 34-yard line. Kalu and Bett at the defensive tackles. Sellers fakes a handoff. Oh, here it goes. Down he goes. He's sacked. Sellers down here with Jaden Woods leading the charge for the Gators. 15th sack of the season for Florida, and it's going to be third and forever.
9: Yeah, nobody blocked Jaden Woods. Those are the kind you like. Free rusher, right tackle blocked down for some reason, and Jaden had a clear path to Lenore Sellers.
11: Third and 18 now for South Carolina. Gators defense has got to get off the field. They weren't able to do so last week. Black in motion into trips right, and there's movement up front. Looks like Brennan Bett jumped across, but was he induced by an offensive lineman? The officiating crew is huddling. The referee today is Tim Barker.
0: Offside. Defense number 91 in the neutral zone. Unabated to the backfield. 5-yard penalty, third down.
11: Do we really need the unabated to the backfield part? McLeod whistled for the penalty. It doesn't hurt you too bad. It's now third and 13 after the penalty flag. The first of the day on either side, first of the day on Florida. The building is filled up, and now the rain's starting to fall. So there'll be a chance. Five wide here, Sellers on third and 13. Pressure coming. Checks down, throws it underneath. Caught by Coleman. He got off of a rub there by the lineman. Makes the catch and gets it up for the first down. And the Gators cannot get off the field. It was started at third and 18, then third and 13 after the penalty. Now first and 10, South Carolina just shy of their own 49.
9: Gators came with a three-man rush, played zone coverage. They ran a little middle screen to their wide receiver, had lineman out front.
11: You can't tell me that that's not an illegal lineman downfield on that. Come on.
9: Good point.
11: Yes.
9: Good point.
11: Should be a penalty. First and 10, South Carolina. Sellers, option play right side, pitches to Coleman. Coleman toward his own sideline, runs out of room. Forced out by Graham at about the Gator 46. It's a gain of 5.5 yards, maybe six. Yeah, I can't believe they didn't call a penalty on that, on the lineman there. Quick snap, run straight ahead, and a first down for South Carolina. And Fuller throws a hand into the face of McLeod at the end of the play. Fuller's down.
0: For an injured player of the offense.
11: South Carolina will move the chains again. Let's go down to Tate Casey quickly here. Well, Tate had to run for cover here, looks like. The rain is not heavy at the moment. It's just started. The officiating crew is trying to keep everything here to continue play at 7:16 to go in the first quarter. But suddenly now, Shane, South Carolina's found a way to move chains.
9: Well, they're getting their rushing attack going here. You know, we had the third and 18. We jump off sides, make it third and 13. They hit the little wide receiver screen, which if we don't jump off sides, he does not make the first down. So Gator defense backs against the wall here, somehow force a field goal attempt.
11: No flag on the play, so they decided, I guess, maybe each guy was not being very sporting. First and 10 of the Florida 35. Low snap to Sellers. Try to pick a jet. Throws a screen to the left side. Caught but blown up. Aaron Shiles drops Bennett immediately after the catch. Coming from the left to the right. Loss of a yard.
9: Yeah, good recognition by Aaron Shiles of the wide receiver screen.
11: Nickname Alien. Second and 11 from the 36. Pull the back out to the right. Sellers throws left. Jumping catch going out of bounds to the near sideline as Murph. McLean makes sure he stays away from the field of play. It'll be a gain of six and set up third down and four at the 29. It's a long four. It's just inside the 30. Left hash and Sellers is empty. Three right, two left. We've seen this before. Change the play at the line. Sellers checks with the tight end to his right and motion him back to the left. Sellers to throw this time. Turn throws down toward the left corner. Way incomplete. I mean, giving up on it was Bennett. He thought he was interfering with DJ Coleman out there covering him. And it will be a field goal attempt here for the Gamecocks.
9: Yeah, that's a bad throw by Lenore Sellers. When you got press coverage and you run that slot fade, which they were trying to do, you want to give him a 50-50 ball. Boy, he threw that thing 15 yards over his receiver's head. Good for us.
11: So Malik Orson from my arch-rival high school growing up, Country Day in St. Louis, on to kick. This will be a 47-yard attempt from the left hash to the uprights at our left. High snap, the hold is down. The kick is away, and it is no good. No good. Take that, you Country Day Ram. He missed it just for the second time this year. And the score remains Florida 7, South Carolina nothing. Call it a stop for the Gators. And I say stop because, Shane, you force him into a 47-yard field goal on a rainy day.
9: Yeah, and there's a little snap hook by the kicker. We'll take it.
11: Timeout here in Gainesville. 6 minutes exactly left in the first quarter. We're just kind of off and running here. And we're back in a moment. Florida 7, South Carolina nothing. This is the Gator Sports Network.
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11: Seven nothing, good guys. 6 minutes left in the first quarter. Shane, was homecoming ever a different thing for you when you were playing the game?
9: Homecoming was a lot different because we lived on the east side of the stadium in Yon Hall.
11: Yeah.
9: And they used to have the 70,000 people, you know, for the
11: Gator Growl.
9: Gator Growl.
11: Yeah.
9: And so they practiced every night.
3: Oh, my gosh.
9: So you could come sit. We could come sit and watch it. We used to come to it. The seniors would come. He would introduce everybody. But I think homecoming was a little bit different back in those days. There's always distractions, but there were definitely distractions then.
11: Well, I love the pageantry still of the tradition. We hang on to those things. And I love the Gators getting a home game here in October. We won't be back here until November against Oklahoma. 7-0 Florida. Gators take over at their own 30-yard line, moving left to right. Motioning is Singleton into trips right toward the boundary. Sling it out to him from Philo. Makes the catch and then kind of works his way to the Gators sideline. We'll call it a gain of near 4 to the 33. Singleton's brought down by Okoron Kwo, their leading tackler, who had a career-high 14 against Mississippi State earlier this season. 28% of their opponents' rushes have resulted in 0 or negative yards coming into today. Dallas Wilson motions left. They'll throw to him. Off a block by Stockton. Flag down. 2 flags down. Wilson advances it past the 35, but this is coming back. Peyton Williams on the stop of Dallas Wilson.
0: Holding. Offense. Number 3. 10-yard penalty. Second down.
11: Well, Stockton on the edge.
9: Yeah, he was definitely holding. Trying to get the ball to Dallas in space. You know, what Buster's going to do, they're going to throw these wide receiver screens, obviously looking for positive yardage, but it's going to allow them to take some shots later in the ballgame.
11: One big strike already, a 59-yard touchdown pass to Bailey Stockton. Now backed up here, the Gators face 2nd and 17 of their own 23. Philo screams to get Wilson lined up right. Wilson now all the way to the left side. From the right hash here, Philo with Jackson motioning in front of him. Philo takes the snap, hands it off. Duke Clark running right, trying to turn it north and south. We'll get to the 25, maybe the 26-yard line. This will be 3rd and forever here for the Gators. Okoronkwo on the stop again for South Carolina.
9: Here are the Gators again on 3rd down, trying to line up quickly.
11: Trips in a triangle right, 2 in a stack to the left. Philo checks back with the Gator sideline. Now big shift. Clark will come back to the formation lineup on the right hip of Philo. We'll go tight end right, 3 receivers left, including Wilson, Singleton, and Stockton. From the right hash, snap back. The rush is 3. Pocket closing. Down goes Philo. He is sacked. Ball came out. And the Gators able to recover it, but now will be forced to punt. And Dylan Stewart gets his first big play of the day. The edge rusher back from suspension after punching an opponent 2 games ago. Stewart's had a slow start to the season after being a freshman All-American 2 years ago. But he's an impact guy now, and Swain, an All-SEC punt returner, will start here about his own 35.
9: Yeah, he just his elusive athletic ability there. We had no chance against that 3-man rush.
11: But a 3-man rush shouldn't be a big deal, and it was last week at Missouri,
9: well,
11: too.
9: Well, that was all Dylan Stewart.
11: Okay.
9: Dylan Stewart is pass rushing today. We'd need to have another guy on it.
0: The ball was not marked ready for play by the referee. There is no foul on the play. It's 4th down. Please reset the play clock to 25 seconds. Thank you.
11: 4th and 22 now. The line of scrimmage is the Florida 18. Clark's longest punt of the year is 70 yards. I'll take another. He does hammer this one. Swain drifting to his left, calls for a fair catch at the 35 of South Carolina. So a 47-yard punt for Clark, and good field position here, the best starting position of the day for South Carolina's offense. So, partner, if you take away the 59-yard passing catch, Stockton's touchdown, the Gators have 8 yards otherwise total offense.
9: Yeah, and not doing a whole lot in the rushing game for sure.
11: Fuller is back in at running back. Bennett motions to the right. Snap of the kneecaps to Sellers. Chased out, flushed out right. Throws, and it's incomplete. Toward midfield on the far side, it was intended for Harper. McLean may have gotten a hand on it. There was pressure coming as well.
9: Well, we had him in the backfield, but he's so big and elusive.
3: He broke a tackle, still got outside the pocket.
4: Second and 10. He's thrown four interceptions this year. Sellers has also popped up a fumble from the 35 of the Gamecocks. Delayed handoff, no, pull it out, and a wild throw to the right. Way up over the top of Donovan Murph on the far sideline with McLean defending. And when Sellers has missed today, it's been missing by a mile.
3: That's him. I don't know if that was an RPO because he had it in the tailback's belly and then pulled it late to throw a hitch to the wide field. And when you say he overthrew him, man, that ball landed almost in the stands.
4: Third and 10. 2x2 set here for South Carolina from their own 35. 3 minutes and 42 seconds left in the quarter. Gators blitz. Sellers, pocket closing. Escapes. Breaks a tackle. 45 midfield out of bounds to his left. The near sideline. Coleman escorts him out. But Sellers turns chicken salad from, you know what, 19-yard carry to first down for the Gamecocks.
3: Yeah, we had him. We did bring pressure. And Matthew Fuller, their tailback, at the last second picked up our free rusher to give Sellers enough time to slip through the middle. Had a lot of grass to run to.
4: Two and a stack to each side. Screen pass to the left side. Ball dropped in and out of the hands of Clark. Malik Clark.
5: Forward, incomplete pass.
4: And I told you early on, 19 drop passes for South Carolina through their first five games, and that's about as bad of a drop as you're going to get.
3: Yeah, it's just a wide receiver screen. You're trying to throw it out here and make some positive plays, and for the Gators, we're fortunate. Another drop pass by the Gamecocks.
4: Second and 10 for the 48. Fake the sweep left. Sellers now throws it out to Fuller, who makes the catch along the Gator sideline, and he's brought down at the Florida 44. So it'll set up now third down and about five, maybe a long five. Robinson on the tackle. Brady Hunt, tight end right here, and line up in the slot. Trips right, single left. Clark to the near side, though. Motion Murph to join him. So 2x2. Sellers throws it out in the left flat. And the running back on a little short wheel, Fuller, makes the catch and moves the chains again. He's popped out of bounds by Allen, but he got inside the 30 and was wide open.
3: Busted coverage by the Gators. I don't know which linebacker. I think it was Jaden Robinson. He got picked. They took two receivers and ran right across the field. He was playing middle linebacker. Natural pick. Couldn't get there in time.
4: First and 10, South Carolina down 7-0 at the Gator 29. Gamecock.

0: Throws for the end zone. Back corner, leaping catch. Harper's got it. Touchdown, South Carolina. 6'5", 239 pounds. Second touchdown of the year for Nick Harper out of Washington, D.C.
1: Yeah, you can see that coming from up here. They had Harper. He's usually an outside guy. They had him as the number three receiver. The other two guys ran underneath routes. He ran a deep corner. Thornton had pretty good coverage on it. Just good throw and catch. Harper kind of bodied him up, caught it with his body.
0: I agree with you. Ninth touchdown pass for Sellers this year. Chance to tie now for the Gamecocks with 12 seconds left in the quarter. Orson for the extra point. And it is good. 15-yard touchdown pass. Caps a 10-play, 65-yard drive. It took 3 minutes and 40 seconds. And South Carolina has tied the game here deep in the first quarter. 7-7 the score. And we'll keep it down here. Tate, we were going to get down to you earlier, and you were scrambling for the rain gear because it started to fall, but it looks like it may have stopped here at the swamp.
2: Yeah, it stopped a little bit. It's getting a little bit muggy, right? You're starting to see the stickiness that the swamp provides right there defensively. You know, I can't help but revert back to penalties, boys. There's a couple of times in the last few weeks where we've seen penalties at the most inopportune times, and no shortage of that the last two drives offensively and defensively.
0: Yeah, that is for sure. Harper was going to be a problem, Shane, and he is because of his size. And I want to go back to what you said. I thought Thornton's coverage was pretty good.
1: It was, and it was a really good throw, too, by Sellers. But I could tell the receivers lined up incorrectly. You saw the South Carolina coaching staff go tell them to go to the other side, to the wide side of the field. And when Harper was in the slot and he had two guys outside of him, they're going to target him because he's got a huge mismatch, regardless of who's covering him, on corner routes.
0: Flowers and Montgomery deep back for the Gators here. Duke Clark in the mix as well. And the first kickoff from South Carolina will go out of bounds. So probably one snap here to end the first quarter. 12 seconds on the clock. 7-7 football game. And Florida was 67 yards of total offense. 59 of that came on one play. That got the Gators on the board if you're just joining us. 22nd consecutive sellout here today at Ben Hill Griffin Stadium. First and 10, Florida, their own 25-yard line. Ball back in at running back. Philo goes to the towel in the shotgun, right foot in front of the left. Motion Abrams to the near side. Turn, throw it out to Stockton. Wide receiver screen caught. Good blocks. Crosses the 30. Broken tackle at the 32. And then shoved out of bounds by Williams just shy of the 35-yard line. Gain of 9 on the play for Stockton.
1: Yeah, really good blocking by T.J. Abrams and Khalil Jackson out on the edge.
0: So that'll do it for us here at the end of the first quarter. And it's been a defensive tilt so far between the Gamecocks and the Gators. We're no better than when we started score-wise. 7-7 at the end of one. Here on Homecoming, this is the Gator Sports Network.
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1: For directing my path to Gainesville, Florida. and the University of Florida. Met my wife here. We've been together since college. And she's been a big part of our success everywhere we've been. She's probably the most valuable player in our family right here. No Sal. All right. Our 66 team, we don't have quite as many here as the 96, but we had a heck of a team. We were 7-0, and we lost to Georgia. I played a crappy game. I had a bad day. I tried to get even with those guys when I got to be coach here, and we won 11 out of 12. All right. But anyway, our 66 team won the Orange Bowl, finished 9-2, top-ranked 10 this season. So pretty good year, 66 team. All right, 96 team. All right, these guys, we all know they won the national championship, but the seniors, won four straight SEC championships. The seniors on this, guys, they got five championship rings. The senior guys, they had a heck of a year. One of the great teams of all time. These guys scored over 50 every home game here in the Swamp. Pretty neat. Now, anyway, I want to say that to my South Carolina buddies, I enjoyed the opportunity to have 10 years with you guys, too. Hey, greatest honor I think I've ever had is when they put my name on Florida Field. That is the best. I really appreciate it. That's the greatest honor I've ever had. Go Gators!
2: The Hall of Famer, his Royal Highness of Gator Nation, that's Steve Spurrier, of course, is the honor. His 66 team and the national championship team that he coached in 96. Here is the two teams where he's the winningest head coach in each of Florida and South Carolina's history. Speaking to the crowd here, emotional speech from Steve Spurrier as we get set now for the start of the second quarter. Final will take the snap and a handoff to Jaden Ball is going to get stuffed here. On second down and short, Gators only needed a yard to move the chains and unable to do so here in a host of Gamecocks in there for the stop. 7-7 our score as we get settled back in. That's your guy, Steve Spurrier, Shane Matthews.
3: Yeah, there's no like you. He would have stayed out there all day.
2: Yes.
3: Well, given stats, but the TV folks said, you got to get off the field, coach.
2: So did the referee. I'm really glad he didn't throw a flag. Third down and one. Toss sweep right side, and whistles blow, and a false start going to be called against Florida.
4: Offense, number 66, oof. 5-yard penalty, third down.
2: Emeka Ugorji, the right tackle, moved too soon, and after a stuffed run and now a penalty, what was second and a yard to go to start the quarter is going to be third and six here for Florida in a tie ball game.
3: Yeah, we've had mentioned it earlier, a lot of penalties have killed us so far today.
2: Just underway in the second quarter, 7-7 the score. Third and six now at the Florida 29. Spotted in between the hashes, Moore's the center. Singleton motions, jet sweep to him, running to the right. Turns the corner and he got the good Greek moving in storage. First down, your superhero movers. Man, Singleton gets up a little gimpy. Collier made the stop for South Carolina. And from the far side to the near side, it's a staggered run for Singleton to get off the field here. First and 10 Gators now at their own 36.
3: Yeah, good powerful run by Singleton, but boy, it looked like he tweaked that ankle again.
2: Yay. Hand off to Ball on first down. Versus to his right, gain of a yard and a half here. And Anthony Addison, their starting edge, makes the tackle on Jaden Ball, who's yet to get loose.
3: They just showed the replay of the jet sweep, and it looked like a defender, very similar to how he hurt his ankle blocking in game one. They fell on him from behind.
2: And Mel Brown's already out. Let's hope that Singleton can continue. Second down and nine here at the Florida 37. Ball off the right hip of Philo. Philo to throw. Quick snap inside, slant inside, and it's broken up. In and out of the hands of Wilson and broken up there by Vicari Swain. And those two are jaw-jacking at each other. We'll bring up third down and nine.
3: 3-by-1 formation had single coverage to the left with Dallas Wilson. Protection kind of broke down as well during. We tried to hit him on a slant. Good coverage by South Carolina.
2: And Philo got dropped as he threw the football. So third and nine, and Duke Clark getting a running back. From the 37, Abrams motions right to left, into trips left. Philo back to pass on a straight drop. Fires over the middle. Wilson bobbled it and caught it. Tumbling down at the South Carolina 41-yard line. First down, Florida. He beat Vicari Swain on the play, and now Wilson a little bit banged up. It'll stay in.
3: Just ran a dig route about 15 yards. Came across the middle of the field. Good protection by the Gator O-line.
2: And just as the ball snapped, Beamer runs onto the field on the far side and gets a timeout. Wow. Trying to see if he was doing that to avoid a flag. Now, Florida went tempo on him.
3: They weren't ready, Sean. We had a numbers game. We were going to fire out a wide receiver screen to either side. Carolina was confused what they were doing defensively.
2: We'll take a full timeout here at 12:38 to go in the first half. Florida 7, South Carolina 7. Gator Drive continues when we come back on the Gator Sports Network.
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10: I'm Kevin Winter at the UF Health Sports Desk. Update in Lincoln, Nebraska. The Cornhuskers have a 10-3 lead over number 7, Indiana. That game's gone to half. Missouri with a 10-3 lead on Texas A&M. Waning seconds of the first half. Oklahoma State and UCF tied at 21. With a five-star credit union update. From the sidelines on Eric Singleton, here's Tate Casey.
11: I appreciate it, Kevin. Eric Singleton working that, and it looks to be almost like a gimp ankle re-aggravation, has been working on the sideline with the training staff. Some high knees, some cuts there during that timeout. Gave a thumbs up to head coach John Summerall. Looks like he's going to be good to go. Just send it back to you guys.
2: Thanks, Tate. Vistar Credit Union, do good, bank better. Gators on the move here. First and 10 at the South Carolina 42-yard line. Tie ball game, 7-7 here at the Swamp with 12:38 to go. In the first half, Khalil Jackson single right. Mays now in for Singleton left. Stockton motions out to the right. Fake the handoff. Quarterback run. Finals got a hole. He's through the 30. 35, broken tackle. Inside the 20 and rustled down there at the 19-yard line. Had just 13 rushing yards did the Gators until Aaron Philo put him on his back. 23-yard gain for number 12.
3: Well, quarterback power read. He's reading the backside in. They crash. We also pulled a guard. We need to go block somebody.
2: Sean Murphy eventually got the tackle for South Carolina.
3: I mean, 53 has Bryce Lovett, I think. He goes in there and look for somebody in the other color jersey. Go block him.
2: First and 10, Florida at the 19. Stockton motions out of trips right. Hand off Clark. There's a little crease. He's through to the 16 as the rain starts to fall again here in Gainesville. Caleb Herring, a senior out of Newman, Georgia, on the stop for South Carolina. Jaden Ball checks back in, replacing Clark. Second and 7 coming up at the South Carolina 16-yard line.
3: Ball security is very important right now.
2: It's the hardest rain we've seen yet. Two tight ends shift left. Spotted in between the hashes. Gators moving right to left. Fake the jet sweep. Philo through the middle again. And he's got a good Greek moving in storage. First down. Move the chains. He's down at the South Carolina 9. First and goal, Gators. Peyton Williams kept him out of the end zone.
3: Yeah, just faked the jet. Ran the quarterback right up the A-gap. Philo ran mean right there.
2: Told you he was edgy all week. And it is pouring now. Two right. Hand off to Ball. Through the left side. That's more like Jaden Ball. Down to the 5-yard line on a good carry of 4 yards. David Busey, the free safety on the stop for Carolina.
3: Yeah, Gators got some movement up front there. Fake the jet sweep. Ball had two hands. Boy, it is pouring right now.
2: It is tropical rain for sure. Not a great spot. It's going to be in between the 5 and the 6-yard line. South Carolina subs 3 new players in. Singleton's back in for the Gators. He's wide right. Left hash here for Philo with a single to his left. Orbit motion for Wilson out to the right. Fake the handoff to Ball. Philo to keep. Gets inside the 5. Turns his back on the defender. And he's pulled down at the 3. Sean Murphy again on the tackle.
3: Yeah, it's going to be 3rd and about 2 or 3. I think the Gators, if they don't score here, Sean, I think they go for it.
2: They'll bring the tight end Dupree in for Stockton. What makes you say that, Shane?
3: Well, I just think, you know, send a message to your team. I believe in you.
2: Okay.
3: You can blow them off the ball.
2: He trips right here to the field side. Spotted on the left hash. Pistol here with Philo and Ball. Jackson now shuffles. Take the hand off the Ball. Rolling right is Philo. Tucks it, cuts back in. Gets back to the line of scrimmage. And he may have lost a yard.
3: Well, that's why I don't coach. We're kicking
2: the
3: field
2: goal. Wait a minute. What's Dupree arguing with the officials about? There's a smattering of boos here as the field goal unit comes out. Or they're booing a no-call here that Dupree was upset about.
3: Maybe he was held. We ran a little flood pattern. Everybody was covered, so Aaron had to try to make something happen by running the football.
2: 21-yard field goal attempt by Durkin now off the right hash to the north goalpost. Clark to hold. Snap back. And the kick's away by Durkin. It is good. Durkin never hesitated. He pops it through, and the Gators are back on top. 10-7 Florida. As we stop play at 8:50 to go in the second or quarter. 13 plays, 72 yards, and a field goal for Durkin. Scoring drive brought to you by Toyota and your local Toyota dealers. Toyota, let's go places. Florida 10, South Carolina 7. Here with 8:50 to go in the second on the Gator Sports Network.
12: 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Brian served in the Army Special Forces and sustained brain injuries during a tour overseas. 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
2: Homecoming Saturday here in Gainesville. Florida's taking the lead 10-7 in front of a sold-out Ben Hill Griffin Stadium.
4: Number 3 from South Carolina is reporting as number 94. Number 3 reporting as number 94.
2: There's always number changes, isn't there? Don't be surprised if their quarterback, Vakari Swain, comes in on offense at some point, Shane. And they already have a number 4 on offense, one of their running backs, so it could get weird.
3: Hopefully they're both on the field at the same time.
2: That'd be a penalty flag. Holman and Hunter will drop back to receive here. The kickoff from Durkin will go right to left. That downpour has stopped.
3: And the hopefully sun's going to come out. Day. Oh, yeah. It's going to be very, very hot.
2: Very, very hot. Hope you enjoyed fake fall last home game. It's gone again. Durkin's kickoff. Again, we'll go through the back of the end zone. And South Carolina will take over first and 10 their own 25-yard line. L.J. McCray is out on defense. That's one guy, Shane, that I've been wondering when will we get L.J. McCray back up and running here. And again, he's got Cam James and Oyabadejo with him on that depth chart, but McCray's got to be a guy that's got to be some impact here for the Gators.
3: Yeah, highly touted coming out of high school a couple years ago. Just hasn't taken that next step that we need. Maybe it'll start today and the rest of the year.
2: McCray is lined up on the edge. Actually, now he's put two hands in the grass. He's kind of down as a tackle. Snap back to Sellers. Hand it off to Fuller. Trying to get up the middle between the tackles. He'll rush for 3 to the 28-yard line before Oyabadejo makes the tackle on Matt Fuller, the junior from Jessup, Georgia. Big E, they call Emmanuel Oyabadejo. 2nd and 7, Sellers to throw all day. Lobs it down the right sideline. Coming back and laying out to make the catch is Nick Harbor. He kind of came back toward the ball away from Laganza Hayward, and it's a chunk play out to the 49.
3: Yeah, they had a condensed formation. Everybody really, really tight. Harbor was standing about where a tight end aligns. Just ran a corner route. He kind of underthrew him, and Harbor made a good catch.
2: Quick snap back on play action. Sellers climbs the pocket. Throws caught over the middle by Bennett at the Gator 35 and brought down there by Thornton and Hayward and Childs. Another first down for South Carolina, who's chunking away here away from their run game. Sellers' arm has started to hurt things. Snap back. Sellers throws as he's hit, and it's caught on the left flat. Out of bounds is Bennett out of the catch. Pushed out by Ben Hanks III.
3: Went back to that condensed formation, ran corner routes with guys in the flat. Sellers chose to throw the flat to his left. He's looking more comfortable as the game moves on.
2: Ends up being a gain of 4. It's 2nd and 6 at the Gator 29-yard line. 10-7 Florida with 7:26 and counting in the second quarter. We'll send Cyrus and 2 others out to the right. Bennett's in that group. Out of the shotgun, Sellers picks a handoff, runs to his left. Coleman trying to track him down, and he shoves him out of bounds just shy of the line to gain. Down at the 25 into the South Carolina bench. And I don't know if they've got Coleman lined up as a spy on Sellers right now, but I'm glad he was home. Under 7 minutes to go in the half. Third down and short. Hand it off to Fuller, wiggling to his right, shoulders his way to maybe a first down. He needed the 23-yard line, and they're going to give him the first down. Childs makes the tackle for the Gators out of Largo, Maryland. But this is a sustained drive now for the Gamecocks. It's Gamecocks, seven plays and about 55 yards.
3: Yeah, two plays ago when you talked about DJ Coleman staying home, they went unbalanced to the short field. They ran zone read. He pulled it. Thank goodness DJ was home.
2: First and 10 from the 23 of Florida. Sellers takes the snap. Pulls it out. Wrestled loose of a collar tackle by Bett. And does get a yard or two, but Aaron Childs keeps it from being a big gain.
3: Another zone read. Sellers pulls it. And he's so big and strong, he broke a tackle to get past the line of scrimmage.
2: He had 147 rushing yards in the overtime loss to Kentucky last week. His career high is 166. Sellers today, 7 carries, 24 yards. Second and 9 at the Florida 22-yard line. Suns back out. Full backfield. Sellers. Pocket closing. Down he goes. Sacked by Miles Graham. Graham got a big, huge play for the Gators defense. And brought down back near the 30-yard line.
3: And it looked like they were trying to go with a double move to Sellers' left. He stared it down the whole way. Protection broke down, and we brought Miles off the edge. Good play for negative yardage.
2: First full sack for Graham this year, 1.5 on the season. It's third down and 17 now for the Gamecocks at the Florida Gators 30-yard line. 10-7 Florida. Shotgun with Sellers and 2x2 set. Takes the draw, hands it off. Coleman's got a hole, gets through the left side, and he gets a lot of it back. He'll get to the 19-yard line on the far hash. Gain of 11, Childs and Graham in on the tackle for the Gators. It'll set up fourth down and 6. So that could have been awfully bad. Instead now, the Gamecocks will try and tie the ball game with a field goal to the south end zone. They'll put the holder at the 27-yard line, so a 37-yard attempt off the left hash. Already missing today is Orson. Snap back, the hole's down. The kick is away, and Orson has this one. And we are tied again. Second tie of the first half. And with 4:09 to go in the second quarter, it is a 10-10 ball game between the Gators and the Gamecocks on the Gators Sports Network.
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2: 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Sean Kelly, Shane Matthews, Tate Casey. Here inside the broadcast booth is also the spotter, Edmund Eggy Boyd. Steve Egan, as always. Medal hanging above from Gator Grawl domination again. Jeff Cardozo all set to go at halftime, and Kevin Winter too. Takes the village, Shane. 10-10 ball game here with 4:09 to go. This is a chance now for the Gators to get a stop and set themselves up going into the half, perhaps. They will have the ball to start the second half.
3: Yeah, we got plenty of time. We have all three timeouts. Put together a good drive, get points, and come out of the tunnel in the second half and put some points on the board as well.
2: Pretty even numbers-wise, both sides. No penalties on Carolina, three on the Gators. Duke Clark, deepest back for the Gators. Will not get a chance to return a line drive kick. So, Gators will begin the drive at their own 25. Aaron Filo's biggest impact, frankly, has been on the ground. Five carries for 27 yards. He has thrown for 91 and a touchdown. But it was his legs that set up the last scoring drive for the Gators, the field goal from Durkin from 21 yards out. Jaden Ball today, six carries, 15 yards. Came into the game second in the SEC at 6.5 yards per carry. Not that today so far. And he is lined up as a wing back right here of Filo. Motion Wilson from left to right. Ball comes back, takes a faint handoff. Filo boots to his right, throws, and down on the knee to get it is Dallas Wilson for a gain of 4 to the 29-yard line.
3: We faked the counterplay to Jaden Ball, rolled right, threw a hitch to Dallas Wilson.
2: Quick throw out to Stockton, left side, whistle's blowing. Flag down, it'll be on Florida, another false start. We did not have everybody in a statue-like pose, including Eric Singleton.
4: Offense, not all 11 players were set for 1 second. 5-yard penalty, second Jeez. Down.
2: Self-inflicted wounds.
3: Yeah, we weren't set.
2: As we look down the field now, you never would have known it was pouring rain 20 minutes ago. Blazing sunshine now. As the Gators break the huddle in the throwback uniforms today. White jersey, white pants, and the blue helmet. Second and 11 after the penalty. Fake the handoff. Final sets up, throws.
3: Oh,
2: right
3: no.
2: side, intercepted at the 44-yard line by Swain. He'll slide down, and South Carolina's got a takeaway and is set up here at the Florida 26. Bakari Swain with his first interception. Filo's first interception this year where it did not go off of one of his own receivers. It's his third interception of the year.
3: Play action, a little slight half roll to the left, trying to hit Bailey Stockton on a corner route. He never saw the defender playing zone coverage, just waiting on the football.
2: Well, we said that the turnover thing would be a deal today. That's the first takeaway for Carolina's defense in what was then 13 straight quarters. They were 130th in the country in turnover margin. And Swain gets the interception. First and 10 now, South Carolina at the Gator 28 officially. Scoreboard's wrong. This is the 26. Sellers in the gun here. 2x2 set, fakes the handoff, throws the right side, and it's dropped by Harbor. The Gators had it defended right. McLean was right there to hit Harbor on a catch. That was a yard past the line of scrimmage, but Harbor just flat dropped it.
3: That may have been the easiest ball thrown his way today.
2: Yes.
3: Catch.
2: Second and 10 as a result. Sellers in the gun, bullets one back out to the right. That's Fuller. Sellers, quarterback draw, running, now bouncing his right and slides down, gives himself up, and it probably goes as a sack. This is behind the line of scrimmage, and Miles Graham puts hands on him. So Sellers down here, and it's third down and 10, but it looked like a loss of a yard.
3: I'm not sure what Sellers was doing. It looked like he came back trying to throw an out route, which was open to his left, but didn't pull the trigger and took off running to the right.
18: Backup center Hayes approaches the football. Third and 10 for Carolina at the Gator 26. Motion to tight end right to left. Sellers takes the snap, waist high. Throws left side, caught. Broken tackle inside the 15 and finally brought down is DJ Black. Bryce Thornton kept him out of the end zone, but it's a first down for South Carolina with 2:30 and counting left in the half.
3: Looked like just a little slant route to Sellers left. Gators couldn't bring the receiver down.
18: So DJ Black, 6'2 wide receiver, a fifth-year senior, gives South Carolina new life here, and they're going to wait to the two-minute timeout to begin operating again. Both teams heading for their respective sidelines. Clock approaching 2 minutes, and we'll stop there. Two-minute timeout has been reached here in the first half, and South Carolina's threatened to take their first lead of the day. 10-10 ball game between Florida and South Carolina in the 45th meeting all time. We're back after the two-minute timeout here on the Gator Sports Network.

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5: A lot of Gators having a rough day up on the panhandle and over toward Pensacola. 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
5: Take case. Matthew Angela here at Ben Hill Griffin Stadium. Clouds coming back over the top of Steve Spurrier Florida Field, and here we go. 2 minutes to go in the half. 10-10 ball game, Shane. Carolina threatening here at the 11. First and 10.
7: Gator defense need to find a way to force a field goal attempt.
5: Gators will have the ball to start the second half, but this scoring opportunity perhaps for South Carolina set up by an Aaron Filo interception. Sellers has him in a full huddle here. And now they break it and approach the line of scrimmage. Bennett and Black to the left. Single receiver right is Donovan Murph. He'll be joined by a tight end now. Sellers throws a screen pass left side, cutting back in. Coming to his right is Bennett, almost like a reverse, and he's shouldered out of bounds. Really no gain on the play. Thornton and McLean come up from the weak side and shoulder him out of bounds. Very strange play.
7: Yeah, it should have just been a wide receiver screen to the left, but Bennett saw no daylight to run, went all the way behind the quarterback to the other side.
5: No gain. It is second and 10 of the 11. Spotted on the right hash now as the Gamecocks are moving left to right. 2-by-2 set. Sellers fakes a handoff. Sellers throws and a dart into the end zone right side. Touchdown. The catch by Mazio Bennett. And the Gamecocks have their first lead at 16-10 with 1:47 to go.
7: Yeah, it was an RPO. Just rode the tailback, had the ball in his belly, flipped his hips, and threw the skinny post to Bennett.
5: Ending a half, problem again for the Gators. Orson for the extra point. Points off turnover here for the Gamecocks. High snap is corralled, and the extra point is good. South Carolina 17, Florida 10. Again, with 1:47 to go in the first half. Florida will have all three timeouts at their disposal. The points off turnover come from a five-play, 26-yard drive with 1:42. Unfortunately, I just saw lightning in the distance to the east. I hope that's beyond the 8-mile circle around this stadium right now. Tate Casey for a Vistar Credit Union sideline report. Tate, jump in.
1: We talk about self-inflicted wounds. Obviously, the interception doesn't help right there before the half, but you got a matchup with Jaden Woods on a wide receiver with a four-yard stretch. I mean, that's a tough ask right there. Just a really good throw and catch, to be quite honest with you.
5: Yeah, and Sellers has done just enough. 14 of 23 passing for 135 and now two touchdown passes. Sellers has rushed for 16 yards. And the Gators will get it back here, we expect, with the full 147 on the clock. Clark is deepest back for Florida on the far hash of the end zone to our right. South Carolina's lost eight straight SEC games, nine of their last 10. And Clark's going to bring it out from 1 yard deep. Far hash, 15-20 to his left, breaks the tackle at the 21, and brought down shy of the 25-yard line. So first and 10, Florida here. Let's set it up, Shane. Two-minute drill begins with 1:40 on the clock.
7: Yep, got plenty of time. Three timeouts. Just throw completions, move the chains. Try to get down here and at least the field goal range.
5: How many shots can you take here?
7: I wouldn't take any shots. None? They should be playing soft. They should be able to throw completions to move the ball.
5: Sun pops back out. In the pistol, Philo turns, throws right side, caught by Wilson. Gets to the 30 and brought down to the 31-yard line.
7: Singleton's hurt again.
5: That's that high ankle sprain. Peyton Williams made the tackle. Singleton to the near sideline. Gain of 8 on the play. Second down and 2 upcoming. Clock at 1:14 and counting. Snap back. Hand it off. Clark to the right side. Shy of the line again. Gain of only a yard. And the clock will continue to run here. And with a minute now left, there's no hurry by the Gators and no timeout called. Shelby Collins, the former Gator, made the tackle.
7: Duke Clark is limping now, coming off the field.
5: Linnell Brown already out today. It's been a relatively healthy Gator team for the first half of the season. Now 40 seconds left and just getting lined up. Third down and 1. Pull at the back ball to the slot left side. Now back across the right he goes. Fake the handoff. Philo runs forward and he's pulled down. The spot may be pretty kind to the Gators here. Yep, first down, Florida. So that'll stop the clock at 27 seconds. Durajaye, the tackle, made the play for South Carolina. First and 10. Hand off to Baugh. He's hit immediately. Loss of a yard. And boy, oh boy, not a happy Gator Nation here. As the Gators call their first timeout with 21 seconds left, George Wilson with a solo stop on Jaden Baugh. I'm shocked.
7: Yeah, it's been an interesting, what was it, a minute 47? When we got the ball.
5: Well, minute 43, actually, because there was a four-second return by Clark.
7: That's right.
5: And he brought it out and didn't get to the 25. Problem number one. Albeit 2 yards different, but it's still 8 o'clock.
7: Well, one thing that I've noticed in the first half, we are not moving the defensive line of South Carolina. The rushing game, there is nothing there. The only positive rushes that we've had have been quarterback runs.
5: Yes. Balls needed 7 carries to get 14 yards. Follows the leading rusher with 28 yards. 22 seconds on the clock. Out of the timeout, 2nd and 11 for the Gators. Down 7 here at their own 32-yard line. Ball motions. Philo fakes to him. Philo scrambles to his right. Throws to the right sideline. Laying out is Wilson for the catch. He grabbed it. Is he in bounds? Yep, says the officiating crew.
7: Good throw and catch right
5: there. Yes, it was. First down, Florida, to the Gator 48. 15 seconds left.
7: Let's go before they can challenge it.
5: Gators get lined up. No subs for South Carolina. And now a whistle.
8: The ruling on the field of a completed catch for a first down is under video review.
5: Thought they got the snap off in time.
7: Yeah, well, that play there, Sean, we still had pass protection was an issue. Philo had to roll right scrambling basically to get the ball to Dallas Wilson. And
5: it'd be tough to remember. The call on the field is a catch. 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What do you see, Shane?
7: I'm not sure they can overturn this.
5: That's why I said calling the field would be key. I'm with you. I could argue it both ways, but the call on the field will be helpful here. I think he still has a toe, literally a toe, inbounds.
7: Yeah.
5: When he presses the ball against his chest. Then both feet are off the ground and he falls out of bounds. So I'll go with call the field stance, uphill.
7: And thinking right now, we need to work the middle of the football field. There's only 15 seconds left. Figure out where is the line to gain to make a field goal. Try to get there. We can call timeout. We can spike it. But with 15 seconds, you're probably going to need to use your timeout.
5: So the career long here for Durkin is 53 yards. That happened in week one of this year. So, partner, you got to get to the 35, basically.
7: Yeah, so we need to gain, what, 5, 10, about 16 yards?
5: That's about right. 17 yards, if we're being super exact. And the referee is still working the monitor.
7: But my point is yep. Most teams are going to try to make you throw it outside.
8: After video review, the ruling on the field of a completed catch is upheld.
7: Yes.
8: Will the game clock operator please reset the game clock to 19 seconds? 19 seconds on the game clock, please.
7: We just need to work the middle of the field.
8: Both clocks can start on the snap.
7: Oh, we got 19 seconds.
5: 19. Added 4 seconds to the clock.
7: Still work the middle of the field.
5: Gators have two timeouts at their disposal. 17-10 South Carolina. Gators will get the ball to start the second half. Spinning out of the huddle. Our three receivers left, single right is Dallas Wilson. From the right hash, Philo in the shotgun. Takes the snap. Turns, throws, screen pass, caught left side, prior to the 45, near side, outside the numbers, and out of bounds at the South Carolina 43-yard line. That's a gain of 9 on the play. Williams on the stop. Clock stopped at 14. Move the chain, or they'll start the clock here on the snap. Philo from the left hash. 2x2 set. Philo changing the play. Philo drops straight back. Looks to throw. Russ, right side. That's caught at the 28-yard line by Wilson. He'll wrestle himself inside the 30, and the Gators are in field goal range. 7 seconds remaining in the half. And still two timeouts.
8: Florida.
5: They'll take one of them here.
7: Now, we have time here. You know, you're not going to be able to have time to run a play, I don't think, and then have a, if you're incomplete or whatever, have a chance to kick it. So I would ask my kicker, where do you want the football here?
5: Yeah.
7: Tell the quarterback to go, like quarterback sneak area, and go down and call timeout.
5: Take Casey, two things here. What's the wind like, first of all, for a Durkin field goal attempt?
1: Yeah, wind drifting right now down towards the south end zone, so almost in his face, but it's not significant, not much of a not heavy wind, more of a breeze.
5: Okay, what else have we got for us?
1: Not as if we needed any more news on the injury front, but boys, Duke Clark just went into the locker room with what looks to be a lower left leg.
5: Okay. Pryor came in for him and had a nice catch and run here on this drive, which has gone 7 plays, 47 yards. To the moment here for first and 10. The spot is the Carolina 30.
7: Can't fight for extra yards. You got to go down.
5: 7 on the clock, which will start on the snap. Philo takes the snap. Looking right, throws to Harpering. Makes the catch and tiptoes out of bounds. Out of bounds at the 25. It's a gain of 5. First catch of the day for the Gators tight end. His 11th on the year, and here comes the field goal unit.
7: All right, good job.
5: Trying to get on the board here and cut into a 7-point South Carolina lead. Clark will hold, and Durkin here to attempt a 43-yard field goal off the right hash. Durkin's career long is 53. That was a to this north end zone back in week one, and now South Carolina will use a timeout as the snap was ready to go.
8: Second charge timeout, South Carolina.
5: So stops play with 3 seconds on the clock. Down to Tate again. Tate.
1: Yeah, boys, I said it a while ago, but now that breeze is starting to pick up a little bit more down here. For what it's worth.
5: In his face or at his back?
1: Well, it's swirling a little bit, because okay. If you look at the high flags in the stadium, they're all in different directions. It looks to be like it's going north, but down lower on the field, those field goal upright flags down there look like at his back, but I'm catching it in the face in the south end zone.
5: Interesting. Okay. Well, I mean, with all the weather around us, I'm not surprised that it is swirling. So 3 seconds on the clock. Clark set to hold here. The snapper is Lincoln Anderson. Snap back, good hold here. Durkin's kick is away, and it has the leg, and it is no good. Oh, wow. And that's how the half ends. From the right hash, Durkin pushed it right, and the Gators are unable to score on this last drive of the second quarter and are down 7. And down at halftime again for the second week in a row. Shane, it was a 9-play, 52-yard drive, and there's nothing on the scoreboard for the Gators. It's 17-10 in favor of South Carolina.
7: Good 2-minute drive for sure. Just no points.
5: Just no points. Gators will have the ball to start the second half. We'll have to play comeback here this week at home. The first time they've trailed at home this season as well. 17-10 the score. Florida had 200 yards of total offense in the first half. 193 for South Carolina. Sellers with 2 touchdown passes. But it's the turnover, the interception thrown by Philo, and then the points off turnover. That's the difference in this football game here through one half of play. And boy, oh boy, when does it go into South Carolina's head that they continually blow leads, including a 17-0 lead last week, to lose to Kentucky? Down to Tate Casey with head coach John Sumrall.
1: Yeah, Coach, after last week, you talked a little bit about run game and the physicality up front. What are you seeing out of that unit, and what do you got to do to get some more run game push in the second half?
9: We're kicking our butt up front right now. It's not good enough. They're knocking us back. We're not hitting runs as vertical as we need to and getting things secured.
1: Defensively, 9 explosive plays by South Carolina in that first half, 6 in the pass game. What do you got to do to tame that?
9: Well, be situational aware, understand who you're covering, split spacing, just be aware of the situation you're in.
1: Coach, appreciate your time. Jeff, we'll send it back up to you.

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12: Halftime here at the Swamp, and for the second straight week, the Gator football team trails, this time to South Carolina, 17-10, as Florida unable to get a 3 points there right before the half and make it a little bit closer. We do have some news for you. Halftime will be extended. Right now, there has been a lightning strike within 8 miles, so that means a 30-minute delay at least, and that happened about 2:18 here local time. So that means you will have a longer halftime. If you're at home, you can grab yourself an extra snack or a beverage, but keep on listening as we now talk about what the Gators need to do. Jeff Cardozo, Tate Casey here with you. Well, as we have heard throughout the year, Tate, John Summerall, very blunt. He is not holding back, and he says, we're getting whooped up front. I know you can probably see that. We certainly saw it up here, but why again no physicality from that offensive line.
13: Well, I think one thing, you're seeing low to box, which you saw a little bit of last week. But to me, you've got to find ways to come off the football one way or another. You're going to get loaded looks, and it's going to take away the run and situational football. From there, you can work through the passes needed. I thought we did a really good job.

0: where turnover margin matters in a game like this. You've got, you know, two really good football teams with a lot of talent on both sides. You can't give away the turnover battle because it's going to play a role in the outcome of the game. So, yeah, if you're Florida on defense, you've got to find something to stir around. Hopefully, you can take some takeaways into account in the second half. But offensively, you've got to find some strain up front. You've got to find some physicality and a demeanor that comes out different in the second half.
1: But you had the big play to Singleton. But other than that, Tate, it seems like it's been a lot of just screens out to the wide side of the field. There's not a lot of usage of anybody in the middle of the field, not trying to really attack downfield. Is South Carolina doing something to try to prevent that?
0: Well, I think, one, you're seeing a pretty good pass rush up front, right? South Carolina's known front sevens. They play strong. They play physical. They're fast. They've got athletes over there. I think, for me, I'd like to see us work the middle of the field a little bit more. I think you've got tight ends at your disposal. You can take some of that edge rush off by utilizing a tight end to chip block, possibly stay in. But I think you've got the guys to work the middle of the field, and sometimes I think we get away from that a little more than we probably should.
1: Again, the Gators down right now, 17-10 there at the half. I know there were some boo birds down there, but I think Florida, the way they were trying to do it, you want to make sure you get a first down, but a lot of time went off the clock there, getting it under 40 seconds. You finally get the first down, and then you're quickly hurrying to try to get into field goal range. They at least were able to do that, of course, then missed the field goal, so that was a tough part. But Tate, now we talk about that 8 minutes. It was the four where the Gators took it over just over 4 minutes ago. Philo ends up throwing the interception. South Carolina scores. Gators had a chance to do so, but now this first drive is going to be really big, isn't it, coming out of the locker room?
0: Well, yeah, and I think when you defer kicks, right, I always enjoyed it from an offensive perspective. I always loved deferring kicks, right? That was a big thing for us. Start on defense, get going right out the gates, get everybody settled into the game, and find a way to rally around your defense, let them go to work for you. I liked it more so because coming out of the second half, it's always great to have, as an offensive guy, to have a really, really good locker room talk before coming out and having the goal of driving down the field and putting points on the board. I think it's the way to start the second half. Right now, you just got to see some fire out of Florida, right? Really up front. That's the biggest thing I'm looking for. I want to see fire on the offensive line, moving bodies around up front. I think that's going to be key coming out of the second half based on what we saw in the first.
1: And one of the most telling numbers to me, Tay, the Gators had forced South Carolina offensively into a lot of third and long situations. They got the big one after a penalty, gave them, you know, 5 yards a little bit closer. It was still third and 13. They were able to get it. But South Carolina is now 7-for-11 on third downs, and a lot of those have been pretty long range, more than 5 or 6 yards. So that's got to get better too.
0: Yeah, and listen, I thought a pretty good job all around of trying to get some pressure on the quarterback early in this game for the Florida defense. But I think it's been really, really soft at times trying to rub off receivers and passing them off in zone. I mean, there's been times where linebackers have had the ability to kind of disrupt the stem of a wide receiver from South Carolina, and instead of doing so, they're kind of just running behind them free. You've got to find a way to make receivers work for it from a defensive perspective. I think it's always the hardest job of a receiver. Stay on your stem. Get the timing of your route without a defender knocking you off balance or finding ways to disrupt that timing. You've got to make it more challenging on these South Carolina receivers.
1: Yeah, we were talking off the air just before that last South Carolina touchdown, and it was right in front of you as you're standing at the goalpost, and you said, hey, look out for the slot on the right. What made you think that, and what could Jaden Woods have done better in that situation?
0: Well, one, it's a favorable matchup for South Carolina, right? If it's a throw and catch and there's no disruption, that's a tough ask out of a linebacker on a shifty wide receiver. It'd be a little bit different if it was Harbor or somebody that's a bigger body, because you got a little bit better matchup from a physicality perspective. But you've got a smaller guy on a bigger build, big skill position. It's not with you, right? It's not favorable for you on a defensive side of the football too often.
1: Well, we'll see if the Gators can get better on that end. And then the big plays. You asked Coach Summer all about that. And what we kind of signify a big play is more than 15 yards through the air, and then more than 10 yards on a rushing play. And South Carolina's got 9 of those, 6 through the air, a whole bunch of big-time plays. And that's got to get better, too. That was the issue last week, it seems like, when Missouri's quarterback is just standing down there picking this Gator defensive unit apart.
0: Well, when we talk about strain, Jeff, and you hear Coach allude to this quite a bit, it's got to be every fiber of your being for 4 to 6 seconds each snap to strain enough to make a play on the ball. And, you know, there's times where you look around and say, man, it didn't even look like that, you know, Didn't even look

0: like there was any effort there. Like it play dependent, of course, but as an offensive player, you live for pop plays. You live for those explosives because your chances of winning a game and the outcome go up increasingly with explosive plays. So, you know, 9 in the first half is not ideal if you're defensively looking at that. If that was Florida's offense, I'd be stoked about it because you tell me we probably have 20 in this game. Something's got to give there. I think you got to get back to finding ways to get pressure on the quarterback, but you've got to do it quick. And not only that, you can't miss tackles when you have your opportunities.
1: Yeah, I think you got to give South Carolina credit, too, because those first two drives that they had offensively, they did not look good. Sellers was not throwing it well. I think you kind of figure that he would settle down and be the quarterback that a lot of people expect him to be. But Florida was pressuring him on those first two drives and then haven't really been able to do that. And we saw that last week against Missouri, too. The times that they were able to get to the quarterback, he couldn't do anything. So if you're the defensive coordinator, do you say now, hey, that's been our most successful thing? We've got to try to get more guys in Sellers' face and not let them get the ball down the field?
0: Well, it's ideal to think that way, but at the same time, it's very hard. It's very hard to do if you're missing tackles.
1: Sure.
0: Right? If you're going to get to the quarterback and you tell your defense, hey, we're going to go aggressive right here. We're going to find ways to stem up front, maybe get some zone blitz looks, some other things up front to get you home. You've also got to trust that if they get the ball out quick, we're settled in the back end and we're going to make tackles. And I think you saw there in the second quarter, hey, there were some missed tackles that led to some bigger plays, and that's something we've got to get to grips on.
1: Certainly so. So those big plays for South Carolina, 15-yarder, 15-yarder, 15, 21, 18, 16, 11, 17, 11. In the run game, and then for the Gators, just the one big play to Soxon, the 59-yarder to get the Gators on the board 7-0, but they've been outscored 17-3 since that moment here at the Swamp. All right, we'll take a break. We'll come back and continue to talk about what happened in that first half and what the Gators need to do to get back on track in this sellout crowd here on homecoming. The sun is out right now, but now just made that there still was a lightning strike within 6 miles in the area. So we'll keep you abreast on the situation and when we will play football again here in Gainesville. Back with more right after this on the Gator Sports Network.
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1: 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Jeff Cardozo, Tate Casey here with you. Kevin Winter will have a scoreboard update and some thoughts from the first half here in just a little bit as we are still in a weather delay. The band did not come out on the field, but there's a lot of sunshine beating down there right now. Tate is down on the field. You see anything up in the sky? How's it look?
0: A little bit of cloud system settled over behind the opposing sideline area. Some dark clouds. It's kind of hard to see over anything else from where I'm at right now. But, you know, a lot of breeze, a lot of wind coming through. Not getting any of it down here, I can tell you that much.
1: Well, Steve Spurrier came out at the end of the first quarter with the 1966 team, the 1996 team. And one of the things that Coach was always known for saying is, God smiled on the Gators today. So maybe this delay helps. Do you think that there's an advantage one way or another for Florida as maybe they get to talk about things over a little bit longer?
0: Yeah, well, I can tell you what, you're going to have a lot more time to ponder what Coach is telling them right now, which might not be a bad thing. For me, I think the hardest part about weather delays a lot of times is they usually happen at inopportune times, right? This being at halftime actually is more favorable for both teams because you're going to stay loose, you're going to stay stretched, you're already expecting that, you know, that gap of time. It's a lot more challenging when you're midway through the first quarter and got to go in for an hour and come back out and then, start the game back up. Staying loose, staying warm, that's a tough ask, but I think hopefully we get past this with the weather.
1: Yeah, I think you got to give. You mentioned the penalties, and you got to give South Carolina credit for this. The Gators have the four penalties, but South Carolina has not had a miscue so far. Again, they look like a different team from what we've seen before, and that's college football, isn't it, Tate? I mean, you could lose one week to one team, look really, really bad, and then the next week it's totally different.
0: Well, I can tell you what, when you're 2-4 and 4-8, teams don't really take into account like, oh, let's go, beat the tar out of these guys. When you're top 25, you get a mark on your back every week. I mean, and there's people that have been dying for Florida to be back at the top so they can pick them off. It's something you've got to deal with, and as a player, you want that, right? Pressure's a privilege. That should be exactly why you come to the University of Florida, be a part of a top 25 team that goes and pushes for a championship or at least gets to within reach of one. But when I look at what South Carolina's done today, we have hurt ourselves more than South Carolina has dominated us, right? Last week, I would have told you a little bit different at half. I felt like we did not match up very well. We did not out-physical Missouri. I think this week, we're at least playing better up front. I think we still got to take another step to win this game right now, though.
1: When you're getting bullied up front like that, and you were obviously a part of some offensive lines that were pretty darn good, so it didn't happen all the time, but is there anything you can do differently? Is there a different scheme you can try to run just all of a sudden really quick, or is it just, hey, you've got to have this mindset to now out-physical the other guy?
0: I think a lot of time it boils down to confidence, right? The one thing, when I look at like an 05 or 04 team to 05, 05 to 06, and where we really grew as an offensive unit, a lot of times it was confidence in what you're doing leads to the ability to do it faster and do it at a higher level. And so, no matter what, I always resort back to the no talent issues. If you've got it between the ears and you know your job on that play and you can do it confidently 1,000 miles an hour, even if you make a mistake, as long as you are going to block the right man and you have the right job in your head, hey, you can stomach that as a coach. It's the lack or the lows and the MAs that really stack up on you in a game, especially in the SEC. Those will kill you. I mean, they'll get you beat outright. So for me, Jeff, personally, I think the offensive line, we still got a ways to go. I think personally as a team, we still got a ways to go. But having said that, this team can win games this year. It's not like we're looking at a team that there's no hope for.
1: We'll bring in the QB, Shane Matthews, now to the conversation. Tate, if you have an offensive line that is not really protecting you, what's the mindset of a quarterback? Are you now all of a sudden maybe a little scared, got to get the ball out quicker, trying to get to your first read and not look down the field? What is that mindset like?
11: Well, I think when you look at it, you know, people talked all offseason, Jeff, was what was the biggest concern for them was the offensive sure. line play. And, you know, we played well against Auburn and played well against Ole Miss, kind of some finesse teams. But last 2 weeks we had some more physical teams than we faced earlier in the year. You know, Buster's trying to, you know, when you see, you know, people complain about wide receiver screens, I get it. But that's your outside running game. It's also you're trying to tire the defensive linemen out. They have to chase the football. But it's a way to get the ball on the perimeter to your playmakers. I mean, realistically, when you look, you saw what Jaden Ball did earlier in the year. We were getting a hat on a hat, and we were moving the pile the opposite direction. Right now, the defensive line, they're dictating to us what they're doing. They're pushing us in the backfield. There's nowhere to go. You know, I think Aaron was sacked early in the game on a three-man rush. But Dylan Stewart's an NFL guy. He came off the edge. Nobody touched him. So, you know, it's tough to call plays when you're not sure what's going to happen with the big five guys up front.
1: I think even if you look at that last possession, there was a lot of time on the clock there, but it's almost like Buster was a little worried that, hey, we may not get a first down here, so we're going to give them the ball back. So that's why you saw all the time moving off the clock. They finally get that first down, and then it was go and go and go, and you get into field goal range to make that happen. So, you know, I think the Boo Birds were out, Shane, but rightfully so. When it's not going too well, I think sometimes that's how you have to call plays.
11: Yeah, I mean, everybody's going to boo regardless of where what school you're at whenever, you know, you got a two-minute drive, you got timeouts, and, you know, it's just we've been stuffed at the line of scrimmage. I don't know how else to say it. The trenches dictate a lot in SEC play, and we knew that South Carolina was an extremely talented team coming in here, and we've given them some opportunities. Obviously, the turnover was a big part of the game, but early in the ball game, we had some chances to maybe make it a two-score lead and didn't do that.
1: Again, we are in a weather delay. The halftime clock still says 15 minutes, so they have not started that. So this could be a lengthy delay, although it's a lot of sunshine beating down on the field right now of the Swamp. So reminds me of one of those baseball weather delays where you're just waiting for it to rain and then it never happens. But lightning is certainly a big issue when you get 90,000 people in the stands, and you certainly got to be careful. They are talking this over. And now, Shane, the conversation in the locker room with all these guys. So you have a lengthy delay now. Is this a good thing for Florida or is it a bad thing?
11: Well, gosh, I don't know. I'll let you know after we come out of the first series. But obviously missing that field goal hurt. You know, if you have a 17-13 ball game, you feel pretty good going into the locker room. But we have an opportunity. You know, they can talk up, probably scheme up some stuff, see what South Carolina's doing to us and implement some different plays. But I think it's imperative when we come out and here in the second half to put some points on the board in this first drive. And you talk about this lightning delay I think we're in. It's interesting to me that we have all these people and they're sitting on these aluminum bleachers. They don't make them go underneath or anywhere.
1: Maybe in the renovated stadium there'll be some room to go underneath. But Tate, now as we look at the whole just scheme of this and coming out, like, what's been the energy on the sideline? Like, has there been a want to win, or is it, oh my gosh, here we go again? Like, no, I think that was the big question that we were wondering today.
12: Yeah, no, I think the vibes have been good on the sideline. I think, you know, Matt are just getting some adjustments. I also think there's a little bit of sentiment of knowing when you're self-inflicted wounds, right? I mean, when you're hurting yourself, I think it's a little bit easier to stay up, right? When you're just getting pushed around completely, and that's where we're at. That's a different story. But compared to last week, I feel like the vibes have been high down on the sidelines. I think defensively speaking, we just got to find something defensively to halt this pass game a little bit.
1: Yeah, I think for both of you guys, too, you run a game plan. You have it in your mind that, you know, hey, this is something I want to have a guy be involved with. Singleton limping around today has to be another issue. You already knew you were without number one. He's such a big part of it. But now when you don't have Singleton out there too, it's a big deal for a play caller, isn't it, Shane?
11: It is. You know, he's our home run threat. He's the guy that can run by someone. You know, I think what I've noticed the most so far this season through, five and a half games is we haven't really run by anybody on the outside. I'm a little surprised there. You know, whether it's the way teams are playing us or do we not have that top-end speed to run by someone. We throw a lot of back shoulders to Dallas Wilson. And I thought today, you know, if we could get the run game going, we'd have some shots over the top. But we haven't seen that so far.
1: And, you know, Tate, when you've watched Singleton down there, I've seen him come hobble off a couple different times. How do you think he looks for potentially the second half?
12: I thought the first time coming off after the jet sweep where he got a little bit dinged up first, you know, he came off. There was a little bit of grimacing, but he was trying to do some, you know, some work with the athletic training staff over here on the sidelines, almost like high knees and certain things. And you could tell if he was grimacing, you know, he could feel it. I felt right after that when we got to the timeout and he was working some 10, 15-yard sprints with the training staff and Rusty Witt, the strength and conditioning coach, it looked like it was a lot more comfortable. And sometimes, you know, when you get those high ankle sprains or those anything ankle, really, it takes a little bit of movement to get past that initial jolt, if you will. You know, as a while, you feel hollow in that ankle for about 2-5 minutes, and then after that, you start dealing with the pain a little bit different. But I can imagine, you know, a spat job and some additional tape sometimes does wonders, Jeff, and so does Tordal.
1: Yes. It certainly does. Again, we are in a lightning delay right now. It is sunny down on Ben Hill Griffin Stadium, but as you look at the lightning strikes within the 8-mile radius, there has been a couple within the last few minutes, just another one at 2:45, and that means we're still probably 30 minutes away. Shane, let's go back to something you talked about, and you know, maybe people that are listening don't understand. Well, if the run game's not working, then maybe the pass game is. Like, why do they both go hand in hand with each other? Why do you need to have one to make both work?
11: Well, the biggest thing is, I mean, you know, I love to throw the football, but you know, you can't just drop back and throw it 50 something times. You're putting too much pressure on your quarterback, but you're putting tremendous pressure on the offensive line. And that's why it's so imperative that you have some type of rushing attack. But right now, South Carolina's doing a really good job at the point of attack and pushing us backwards, kind of what happened to us last week. The only really positive runs that we've had come from the quarterback on power reads or quarterback counters or what have you. So, look, Buster's a great play caller. They'll figure it out, but you're going to have to mask around the issues. Because it's not a well-oiled machine right now.
1: And it's not a Philo issue either. Like, there's no conversations at all of saying, hey, we need to go to the backup. I mean, he's 10 of 14 for 146 yards.
11: No, I mean, look, he made a bad throw on the interception, but I made a bunch of bad throws. Them dudes out there with statues made a bunch of bad throws in their career as well. So it happens. He just didn't see. He didn't get his eyes in that area. They played zone on that crosser. And threw it right to him. That's part of the game. But, you know, we have to figure out something in the second half. This game is really crucial for the rest of the year, in my opinion. We got to find a way to come out at halftime and put some points on the board.
1: No doubt. Again, the Gators will get the ball coming out of the half after this lengthy delay now where they're in there and having a lot of conversation. We'll see if Tate can sneak in there and maybe get some thoughts on what's going to happen as well. So we'll take a break. Lots of other games happening across the country, so we'll go back to our UFL sports desk. That's where Kevin Winter is hanging out. We'll get you some of those scores, and we'll continue to talk about this Florida-South Carolina game, as right now the Gators down at the half, 17-10 here on the Gator Sports Network.
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0: we are currently in a lightning delay as the Florida Gators trail the South Carolina Gamecocks 17-10. We went to half about 2:16 on the clock, friend, on your watch. Wherever you may be, we have still been in the lightning delay, and we will keep you updated when the halftime clock starts moving. Good news is starting to see some of the support staff for both of the teams make their way back out onto the field. While we have a moment, let's rip through some of the first half highlights of this one. Gators at a Gamecocks. Florida coming in with a record of 4-1. South Carolina with a record of 2-3. South Carolina got the ball first after the Gators deferred when they won the toss and deferred to the second half. Florida gets a three and out by South Carolina, including a Lenora Sellers incomplete pass and then a run on third down, incomplete pass, third and seven. So the Gators get the ball starting at their own 35-yard line. However, Florida would go three and out on their first possession. South Carolina, another three and out. Back-to-back three and outs by the South Carolina Gamecocks to start the game. As for Florida, their second possession begins at their own 37-yard line. They complete a third. They get a second down and 10, 4-yard run by Jaden Baugh. That sets up third down and 6 from the Gators for their own 41-yard line.
1: Duke Clark now in and in the pistol with Philo. Third down and 6. Philo rolls right after taking the snap. Fires downfield. Caught Stockton outside the numbers. Down the right sideline. 20, 15, 10. He broke a tackle. He's going to score. Touchdown, Gators. And the Gators lead it 6-0.
0: 41st touchdown pass between Aaron Philo and Bailey Stockton all time between college and high school. Together, they've gone over 3,000 yards on 185 passes. That 59-yard reception, whether it went for the touchdown or not, that is the longest reception of Bailey Stockton's career. Came on that one catch. He also has his second touchdown of the season, his first since week number one. The two TD receptions for Bailey Stockton on the season, that is also a new career high. Gators three plays, 63 yards, and it takes only 50 seconds off the clock. However, on the next possession for the South Carolina Gamecocks, they would move into Gator territory, but a big sack on the by the Gator defense on third down and 18. However, South Carolina would convert third and 13. They moved down to the Florida 35-yard line, but South Carolina would miss a 47-yard field goal. They miss it wide left, and all of a sudden, we continue with a 7-0 lead. South Carolina gets the ball back following a punt. We have now moved into the late stages of the opening quarter, and the Gamecocks would put together a nice drive, work their way down to the Gator 15-yard line, and then from the Gator 14-yard line, Lenora Sellers would go to work in the back of the end zone.
1: Spotted between the hashes, third down and 9. Big play here. Shift all the wide receivers to the left now. Sellers. Game clock winding down, or play clock winding down. 5, 4, 3. Snap back. Sellers looking left the whole time. Throws for the end zone. Back corner, leaping catch. Harper's got it. Touchdown, South Carolina.
0: Nick Harper with the 14-yard touchdown reception capped off a 10-play, 65-yard drive by the South Carolina Gamecocks. We've tied the game up at 7 apiece. Nick Harbor was able to beat Bryce Thornton in the backside and running on the back end line of the end zone. 7-7. We go to the second quarter. By the way, in that opening quarter, Florida had 76 yards of total offense in that opening quarter. 68 of those yards came from one Bailey Stockton. That's kind of where the Gator offense was. Jaden Baugh, meanwhile, 3 carries for 10 yards in that opening first quarter for Florida. We go to the second. The Gators are able to engineer a drive, takes it down inside the 10-yard line of South Carolina. Jaden Baugh, 3-yard run, second and goal. Aaron Philo with a 3-yard run, third down and goal. Then Philo goes down with a 1-yard loss, sets up a Patrick Durkin, 21-yard field goal attempt.
1: Snap back, and the kick's away by Durkin. It is good. Durkin never hesitated. He pops it through, and the Gators are back on top. 10-7 Florida.
0: 10-7, the Gators have the three-point lead. Again, we are at the half, the People's Gas Halftime Report. I can inform everyone, the clock is moving. We are 9 minutes away from the start of the third quarter in this game. The one big difference in that first half was Aaron Filo. When the Gators had an opportunity, late stages of the first half, Aaron Filo made one big mistake.
1: Second and 11 after the penalty. Take the handoff. Filo sets up, throws. Side, intercepted at the 44-yard line by Swain. He'll slide down, and South Carolina's got a takeaway and is set up here at the Florida 26.
0: And all of a sudden, that middle eight that has now become so in vogue in football, whether it's college or pro, but Florida had an opportunity to get in the end zone, get some points on the board, and then get the ball coming out of the second half. It was South Carolina with an opportunity. After the interception, points off turnovers.
1: Spotted on the right hash now as the Gamecocks are moving left to right. 2x2 set. Sellers fakes a handoff. Sellers throws, and a dart into the end zone right side. Touchdown. The catch by Mazio Bennett. And the Gamecocks have their first lead at 16-10 with 1:47 to go.
0: Lenore Sellers in that first half, 14 of 23 for 135 yards. Those two touchdown passes, the Gamecocks have only rushed for 58 yards, but Florida, which has leaned heavily on the run through the first four games of the season, they have only 54 yards of offense on the ground. Aaron Filo, 10 of 14, 146 yards. Florida got the ball back with about a buck 40 and change. And they eventually would work their way into South Carolina territory to set up a Patrick Durkin 47-yard field goal attempt as we would get set to head to the locker room.
1: So 3 seconds on the clock. Clark set to hold here. The snapper is Lincoln Anderson. Snap back, good hold here. Durkin's kick is away, and it has the leg, and it is no good. Oh, wow. And that's how the half ends. From the right hash, Durkin pushed it right. And the Gators are unable to score on this last drive of the second quarter and are down 7.
0: 43 yards wide right for Patrick Durkin. The air goes out of the balloon for the Gators. But the good news is they get the football first to start the second half. All of those plays have been our Old Dominion best plays of the first half. Old Dominion works hard to be the best of the game and is proud to be the official freight carrier of the Florida Gators. We're inside 6.5 minutes until kickoff. Up next on the People's Gas Halftime Report, we're going to take a trip around college football. Then we send it back down to Sean and Shane for the call of the second half. It's getting closer, everyone. The lightning delay is winding down. 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
0: A couple of games we're keeping an eye on right now in Columbia, Missouri. The Missouri Tigers for real, 14th ranked of the season. They are hosting Texas A&M today, and after falling behind 3-0, Missouri went to work with Austin Simmons.
7: Third down and call it three. Simmons wants to throw it. Got a man open. Lee in the seam to the 15. Angles outside to the 10, to the 5, to the house. Touchdown, Missouri. Caden Lee.
0: Caden Lee with the touchdown reception above 30 yards. Mike Kelly with the call on the Tiger Sports Network from Learfield, Missouri. Right now with 7.5 to play in the fourth quarter, leads the Texas A&M Aggies, who have been in an utter free fall after that 11-0 start last year. They enter this one at 3-4 in their last seven games. Missouri right now is on top 20-3. 9.5 to play in the fourth quarter in Lincoln, Nebraska. The 5-0 Cornhuskers hosting the 5-0 seventh-ranked Indiana Hoosiers. Nebraska leads 17-13. After being down 14-7 in the opening quarter, Oklahoma State is just whipped up on UCF, 42-21, 7.5 to play in the fourth, and with 4.5 to play in Pittsburgh, North Carolina leads number 25 pick, 21-17. Before we go any further, let's pause 10 seconds for station identification across the Gator Sports Network.
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0: I'm Kevin Winter at the UF Health Sports Desk. So those are your looks at the games in progress still to come later on this afternoon. In fact, it's now going to run simultaneously with us, given our weather delay. Number one, Texas against Oklahoma. That's at the Cotton Bowl in Dallas, the Red River rivalry. Stanford and Notre Dame will start at the bottom of the hour. So too will number 9, Ole Miss and Vanderbilt. Another ranked-on-ranked matchup. This one comes from the Big Ten. Number 21, UCLA. Number 13, Oregon. The big one that many are going to be watching tonight and have their eyes on is in Tuscaloosa, Alabama. Number 2, Georgia. And number 6, the Alabama Crimson Tide. Kirby Smart. 2-7 against Alabama, against everyone else as the head coach of Georgia. He's 120-14. It's going to turn out to be about a 45-minute halftime. We're about 90 seconds away from the start of the second half. Here inside the Swamp, South Carolina leads number 16 of Florida, 17-10. That'll do it for us on the People's Gas Halftime Report. Time now, finally, for the call of the second half. We send it back once again with Tate Casey and Shane Matthews. Here's Sean Kelly.
1: Hey, nice job, Kevin, Jeff Cardozo, Tate, Shane, all of them helping us feel what has felt like a Super Bowl halftime here inside the Swamp. 17-10, both teams back on the field, and most of the crowd still in place. We'll see how many more file back in. They were allowed to leave the stadium for cover or otherwise, but to officially and legally reclaim their seat here, which is not the normal situation for games at Ben Hill Griffin Stadium. Shane, the last time the Gators won when trailing by at least 7 points at halftime was November the 13th, 2021 versus Samford. Florida won the game 70-52 after trailing 42-35 at halftime. I've forgotten how many points have been scored there. And the last Power 4 SEC win when trailing by at least 7 at halftime for the Gators was September 14th, 2019 versus Kentucky. Florida won that game 29-21 after trailing 14-7 at halftime. But here's the good news. It's a one-score game, and you being the Gators, get the ball back here to start the third quarter.
8: Yeah, a lot of football to be played. I think it's critical, though, Sean, to put it together a good drive here. See what we did at halftime. We had plenty of time to make some changes, implement something new, or was that something we hadn't been doing? So let's see what the Gators do here in the second half.
1: How do you better block would be a legitimate question, right?
8: That would help.
1: Okay. So South Carolina will kick it off here to start the second half. Finally, they'll do so left to right. Montgomery's deep is back for the Gators. And the opening kickoff of the second half will be a touchback. That clears the end zone. So first and 10 at the 25. And Aaron Filo back at quarterback for the Gators. 10 of 14 today, 146 yards, a touchdown, but an interception. And that's proved to be the difference of the game. It was not a return for a touchdown, but it gave South Carolina a short field. And they were able to score to have this seven-point advantage. In the head of the Gamecocks has got to be blown leads. We'll see if that factors in as the huddle breaks for the Gators. First and 10 at their own 25. Jaden Ball's the running back. And from the near hash, Stockton will motion out to the right. Fake a handoff. And Filo, who had a career-long 24-yard run in the first half, is brought down on a quarterback run after a yard by Fred Johnson.
8: Yeah, went with the quarterback power play. Not much movement up front.
1: It's the same starting line you've gotten to know for the Gators. They're in pass pro now. Throw left side, caught by Mays, but short of the sticks. They'll be 1 yard shy of the line to gain on the left side. It's the catch, but down immediately at the 29 or 34-yard line by Leach. Mays scrambles to get lined up left of the formation. Direct snap to Jaden Ball, looking for the first down. He plows ahead, and it's a good Greg moving in storage. First down for the Gators. Good Greg moving in storage. They're superhero movers. So get a first down here, and the drive here to start the quarter continues.
9: Yeah, this is timeout. Injured player of the offense.
1: It's a lineman. Caden Jones is going to check in, and the injured lineman for the Gators is the starting right tackle, Emeka Ugorji. Oak Cliff High School in Texas, transferred from Stanford. So well, Jones in.
8: Singleton's back in there.
1: That's good news. Duke Clark was the other injured Gator in the first half. Singleton motions to the left on first and 10. Toss sweep left side. Here's Ball. Makes a man miss and scampers over the 40-yard line. Brought down for a nice gain here to the 42. And it's a 5-yard carry, and that's a normal down here for the Gators as Herring made the tackle for Carolina. And
8: that's the only successful run play that we've had to Jaden today is that tall sweep out of the gun.
1: Trips to the boundary. That's the left of Filo. Hand off the Ball. Oh. Through the right side. Here we go. Makes a man miss midfield. Outside to the right. Wrestled down near the South Carolina 32-yard line. An explosive run for Jaden Ball. His first of the day and his 16th of the season.
8: Well, I like that adjustment. We ran a counterplay, but we put all the receivers into the short field, into the boundary, and we ran the counter back to the wide side of the football field.
1: Boy, he made Vicari Swain miss in a bad way on that run. A 26-yard carry, first and 10 of the 32. Hand off the Ball again, and they corral him at the line of scrimmage.
8: So we ran the same play.
1: Yeah.
8: The opposite way there, but good penetration by the Gamecocks.
1: I don't like when I see one white jersey and three garnet jerseys at the point of contact. Moore was kind of on an island trying to block three guys. Johnson with another tackle. Their linebackers have been stacking up tackles all season. They ask a lot of Okoronkwo and Johnson both. Second and 10. Follow the throw. Swings it out to Pryor. Left side. Catch made. Runs outside the near hash and gets to about the Gamecock 27.5-yard line. Brought down there by Peyton Williams, the safety. And so right up to the line here at 3rd and 5. Filo sends 3 right, 2 left. He's empty. Filo now checks back to the Gator sideline. Brown still coming back in after a 45-minute lightning delay. Motion Pryor across. Handed off to Pryor. Running to his right. Made a man miss the backfield and lost his footing. He's going to lose 3 yards.
8: Woo!
1: Wow. Boy, this thing stalled out. Gerald Kilgore, the nickelback, held his ground, and Durkin's going to come out for a big field goal here.
8: Gators lined up in empty real quick on that third down to see what they lined up in. Look to the sideline. We checked to a jet sweep and lost yardage.
1: Here's a 48-yard field goal attempt for Durkin, who's hit earlier this season from 53, but he's 0 for today, 1 from similar distance. Snap back, holds down. The kick's away. The leg is good, and it is good. He sidewinds one in, and the Gators get on the board here with 3 points on the opening drive of the third quarter. That makes it 17-13, and the Gators with 11-17 to go in the third quarter are back on the scoreboard here at Ben Hill Griffin Stadium. The Toyota Drive summary, 9 plays, 45 yards, 48-yard field goal for Durkin. Toyota, let's go places. We'll take a break here in Gainesville. 17-13, South Carolina leads Florida on the Gator Sports Network.
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1: Florida has outgained South Carolina. Total yards 245 for the Gators, 193 for South Carolina. But yet, Florida trails. 17-13 is the score. Shane, likes and dislikes about the first offensive possession there for the Gators here to start the second half.
8: Well, we had some formations that got us some good runs. Jaden got a breakaway on the counter play. We still have an attack downfield right now. When it's first down, we're getting a lot of one-high man coverage, and I think we have some opportunities for some bigger plays down the field. But when we get like second and 10, they're going a two-high shell.
1: So obviously there's a counter to everything.
8: There's a weakness to every defense.
1: Yes.
8: We got to find.
1: Okay. Maziel Bennett, a wide receiver by trade, will be deepest back for South Carolina for the Durkin kickoff that'll go right to left. Florida's rushed it for 86 yards now. It's all about the Gators' defense now. How do they want to set their tone for the third quarter? Durkin's kickoff will explode through the back of the end zone. I mean, it just, that wall behind the end zone just got a dent. First and 10 now for Carolina at their 25-yard line. Who's hurt the Gators the most on Carolina's offense, Shane?
8: Well, it's been Sellers. You know, he's been erratic throwing the football, but, you know, he's been moving around a little bit here and there and making plays with his arm. And Nick Harbor obviously caught two touchdowns.
1: Sellers takes the snap from the shotgun. Flag flies. Turns, throws, big one down the left side. Just off the edge of the fingers of DJ Black on a go route. Cormani McClain was defending. I think there's a snap infraction here by
9: offside.
1: South Carolina. Oh,
9: defense number 91 in the neutral zone at the snap. 5-yard penalty, first down.
1: Yeah, because the... Okay. Tom McLeod.
8: I think he lined up before the ball was snapped. I believe. Back up just a little bit, big fella.
1: Well, so they took a shot with that free play. Now it's first and 5. No penalties on South Carolina. 5 on the Gators now for 30 yards. Woods and Oyabadejo on the edges for the Gators up front. They'll shift 3 receivers all the way to the left. Deshaun Johnson barking out where he wants everybody. Hand it off to Fuller between the tackles, and he'll get about 3.5 yards. Brought down by DJ Coleman. No Miles Graham out there currently. He was late out of the locker room, well into the Gators' first drive, we've yet to see Miles Graham return to the field. Second and short. Sellers hands it off. And a run straight through and a broken tackle. It's a first down and more. Fuller to the 42-yard line. On the negative side, Jaden Robinson made the tackle.
8: Yeah, just a lot of movement by the guys in the garnet jerseys pushing the guys in the white jerseys backwards.
1: They double-team Brendan Benn. First and 10, South Carolina, just shy of their own 43. 17-13, Gamecocks lead the Gators here at Gainesville. Two left, single right, tight end. The ball at the back out the left. Sellers, quarterback draw, running to his left, trying to get an edge. Going around a hold, and off the hold, Robinson wraps him up and drops him. Is that Kanye Clark?
9: It was. It was 20, not 29. Hey, sorry, Kanye. Great job.
8: Yeah, Lenore Sellers was going to take off running up the middle and went to his left towards your sideline. He kept running horizontal.
1: Loss on the play of four. Second and 14 from the 39. Bennett and Murph to the right. Single left is Black. Snap back to Sellers. Fakes the handoff. Looks left. Pump fake. Now fires toward the left sideline. Let his man out of bounds. Clark, no shot at catching that ball in play. Slides into the bench. McLean was guarding him all the way beyond the boundary. And just like that, it's third and 14 now for South Carolina.
8: We struggled getting off the field in the first half on these distances, so hopefully we can get off the field. But boy, Lenore Sellers just stares down one receiver on every play.
1: Got to pick him off at some point. He's thrown four picks this season. Now this crowd's at full throat. From the 39, third and 14. Snap back to Sellers. Pressure coming. Sellers scoots to his left. Lobs it to Harper, and he made the catch. He's down the right side, and he got a huge play. First down, South Carolina, and more to the Gators, 26, and he got past Dijon Johnson.
8: Sandlot football. Couldn't get any pressure on him, really. Then he just started. The timing in the back of his head goes off. And he rolls right, and we lost coverage downfield.
1: 35-yard gain, and the Gators again, just like last week in the first half today, can't get off the field on third and long. First and 10, South Carolina at the Florida 26. Two right, single left. Fake the handoff. Sellers all day, throws over the middle for the end zone. Caught. Touchdown, South Carolina. Donovan Murth with his third touchdown of the season, and he beat Cormani McLean. And all the errant throws by Sellers today, there's a couple that he's thrown right on the money, including that one, and it is 23-13, South Carolina, extra point pending.
8: Yeah, they just ran they took Nick Harbor from right to left on a deep crossing route, and then they had the post coming behind it. All he had to do was lay it out and let his receiver run underneath it.
1: Morsan for the extra point. And it is good. And it's an 11-point lead on the road for South Carolina, who's seeking to avoid an 0-4 SEC start for the first time in 11 years when Steve Spurrier was ending his run as the Gamecocks head coach. We'll take a break. Long way to go in this one. 8:36 to go in the third quarter. South Carolina 24, Florida 13. This is the Gators Sports Network.
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23: Hey, Casey, back at Ben Hill Griffin Stadium. Well, in between the break right there, Gator Nation, in 1966, Steve Spurrier delivered one of the most iconic moments in Florida football history with the Gators tied against Auburn late in the fourth quarter. He stepped in and drilled a field goal to give Florida 30-27 victory. In honor of that 60th anniversary just moments ago, Florida soccer goalkeeper Jaden Emanuel, coming off their defeat this week against Crimson Tide, attempted to recreate that field goal, and I must say, boy, she absolutely drilled that.
1: Crushed it. And yes, a huge win over Alabama, the fifth-ranked team of the country. And by hitting it, Shane, everybody in the ballpark gets a free Gatorade until they run out.
8: Oh, interesting.
1: That's very cool. Well, congratulations. What a moment there, obviously, in history. What a great way to mark it. Way to go, Jaden Emanuel. Way to go, Gator soccer. Way to go, Gatorade. All right, so returnable kickoff here from the 8. It's Montgomery between the hashes. And South Carolina special teams cover them up pretty quick. Brought down at the 19-yard line. Florida goes back to work on offense, Shane, and the work is there to be taken, but down 11, 24-13.
8: Yeah, another critical drive here. You know, we get points. Defense couldn't stop the offense of the Gamecocks. Now we have to answer offensively. We're only going to get so many possessions in this game.
1: I still think there's a takeaway to be had for the Gators defense. There's going to have to be that big pick six something. Short field after a turnover. First, though, the offense and Philo will send Abrams in motion. First right, then back left. Toss sweep left side of the boundary for Ball here. Good carry across the 25-yard line. Ball's picking up some steam here. Looks like a gain of close to 8 yards. Not a great spot. He steps out of bounds on the Gators sideline, apparently at the 26.
8: Yeah, another tall sweep out of the gun, which has been our most productive run of the day.
1: Milo will hand it off again to Ball, and he's grabbed in the backfield enough to slow up and get dropped here by Noah Clark.
8: Yeah, it's one of those deals where you're getting no movement in between the tackles, Sean. You got to keep calling them, though, just to keep them honest, but my goodness, I don't know if we should call them anymore inside the tackle box.
1: Third and three at the Florida 26. Philo's going to change the play. Florida's 5 of 9 on third down today. Khalil Jackson will flip from left to right. So four to the field side. Ball is on the hip of Philo in the backfield. Fake the toss sweep. Philo to run. They grab him, and they pull him down shy of the line to gain. It's going to be 4th and 1. At the Florida 28-yard line. Woo, big decision here.
8: I think we're going for it.
1: 7:24 and counting in the third. Coming off the edge was Addison to grab around the waist of Philo. Direct snap the Ball. Runs into a crowd. Pushes the pile. And he got it. First down, Florida. Woo. That was close. He needed a yard, and he got a yard. And a good Greg moving in storage. First down for Florida here in the third. 6:58 and counting in the third, and now my

0: there's probably
1: this ball hit the ground.
0: A situation. 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We'll take a full break while they review the catch. The call on the field is a complete pass to Stockton. If it's upheld, it'll be 3rd and 2 for the Gators at their own 38 and down 11. Step aside here in the third quarter. 24-13, South Carolina leads Florida on the Gator Sports Network.
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0: 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Florida Dairy Farmers official review, not good. Call on the field overturned. It is an incomplete pass. And so, therefore, the Gators now face 3rd and 8 at their own 32-yard line with 5:47 to go in the third quarter. Down to Carolina, 24-13. Now it becomes a little more difficult, partner.
1: Yeah, no question about it. This is a big third down play right here.
0: Gators 5 of 10 on third down in the ballgame. Trips right. Single left to Singleton. Heartbreak motions out of that trips. Into a 2-by-2 set. Philo clapped his hands, now is changing the call at the line. Left hash and at the 32 for Florida. Philo has the snap. Blitz coming. Philo's in trouble. He's wrapped up and sacked back near the 18-yard line. His helmet comes off. No flags. And the Gators will be forced to punt.
1: Yeah, they came with an all-out cover zero blitz there. They haven't shown that all day, but they brought more than we could block. And you got to protect the inside first and let the outside guys come clean. But there's miscommunication.
0: Yeah, and as he's going down, then the second man in rips his helmet off. Yeah. And there's no flag on the play. That is ridiculous. Clark sends the punt down the near sideline. And it will go into the Gator bench. We'll see where the spot is here. Stop moving. At the South Carolina 41.
1: Yeah, I think Coach Summerall's trying to get their attention about why was there not a penalty call there.
0: I have no idea.

0: The second man in for Carolina was Dylan Stewart. The guy who got suspended 2 weeks ago for punching an opponent player, he ripped the helmet off of Aaron Filo. There's missing calls, and then there's absolutely egregiously screwing that up. First and 10, Carolina at the 41. Sellers takes the snap, will hand it off to Fuller. Broke through a tackle, and now he's forced back. He'll get about a yard on the carry. Jaden Robinson there to shove him backwards.
1: Yeah, LJ.
0: Shane, I don't often get a...
1: Yeah, I hear you.
0: I'm really upset about it.
1: I hear you.
0: Okay, sorry, I'm done now. Second and 9. Sellers throws. Right side, that's caught, and then by the jersey is twisted around and brought down. Bennett dragged to the grass by Jaden Robinson. Short of the line to gain. It's a gain of about 5. They get 3rd and 3 at the Carolina 48-yard line. Let's go. Pick 6 here. Three by 2 set. The right hash, the trips is to the field side toward the Carolina bench. Crowd's roaring here in Gainesville. Sellers, quarterback run to the left. Missed an ankle tackle. Sellers to the far sideline of the line again, and he got it. Cross midfield to the Florida 49-yard line.
2: Yeah, they went empty again, and then they motioned the tight end and run that little split zone play for the quarterback. And Sellers just bounced it outside. Probably a mistake. Bennett is the first down.
0: First and 10. Sellers takes the snap. Blitz coming through his right side. That's caught. And broken tackle. And 4 more yards after the catch for the tight end Maurice Brown. He broke through Thornton's tackle. And what should have been about a 5-yard gain or 4-yard gain is now second and less than a yard. From the 40, Sellers pulls it out, throws left side. McClain couldn't block it away from Black. He's able to catch the ball and is forward progress to the 31.
2: There was that. I thought that was going to be a pick, yeah. Sean, because he stared at the guy the whole route.
0: So first and 10, South Carolina at the 31 of the Gators, and the clock now at 3:05 and counting in the third quarter. Gamecocks lead the Gators 24-13. And a stack to the left. Pairs stack to the right. They're going to go for the end zone here. Nope, hand it off. And an easy run here for 6-7 more yards for Jabri Coleman. There's an injured Gamecock at the end of the play.
3: Official's timeout for an injured player of the offense.
0: So our starting left tackle, Jacarius Peak. Allen made the tackle, but the Gators right now have no answer for the Gamecocks, who, Shane, are 9 of 13 on third down.
2: And a lot of these third downs, Sean, have been third and very long.
0: What was that, 3rd and 17 or 18 earlier?
2: Yeah.
0: Ted Casey, come on in.
4: Boys, it almost seems like, you know, that bounce outside right there by Lenore Sellers. Hey, it's no edge set, right? We get kind of washed inside, spending so much time trying to get to the ball that we lose our responsibility, and all of a sudden he's making a play out towards the sideline on something you should have hemmed up. Gators got to do a better job of keeping responsibility.
0: Peeks back up. Tate, thank you. And he really seems, Shane Sellers, to run to his left for... Well, that's going to be the boundary here as this ball spotted left hash, but 2nd and 3. I mean, even a field goal here, and now you're staring down a 14-point deficit with about a quarter to play.
2: Big series. Yeah. Big, big series for the defense.
0: So it's 298 yards of offense now for the Gamecocks. 220 through the air, 78 on the ground. Clock is winding again. We're under 2.5 minutes left in the third quarter. 2nd down and 3 from from the Florida 24. Trips right. Actually, four to the right, putting a tight end. Ended off to Coleman. Got through a tackle at the line of scrimmage by Woods. And is good for six to the Florida 15. McLean on the tackle for Florida. Woods had him. Couldn't finish him off. Same formation. First and 10. At the Gator 15-yard line officially. This possession now. This is the eighth play of the drive. Snap back to Sellers. Takes a patient handoff. Clean pocket. Darts it over the middle. Caught. Falling down to make the catch at the two is Nick Harbor. Childs put hands on him, but he was down, going down to the grass to get the ball. First and goal now, South Carolina, with a minute and a half to go in the third. Sellers, quick snap. Hands it off to Coleman. No, he kept it. He's running to his right. And they pull him down as he reaches the pylon. He tagged the pylon. And it's the touchdown. Sellers in for six. And friends, we got a prop. 30-13, South Carolina. Will they go for two or kick? They're going to kick.
2: His hand may have touched out of bounds on the one. But
0: we need to take a look at this. John Summerall is all the way down inside the 10, screaming at the
3: rolling on the
0: linesman.
3: Field of the runner reaching the goal line for a touchdown was under video review.
0: I think he's down before.
2: Yeah, we had him in the backfield for a big loss. He just broke a tackle.
0: Summerall said, imagine a guy like Saquon Barkley playing quarterback. That's what dealing with Sellers is all about. So the scoring play is under review. The ruling on the field is a touchdown. I think this might get overturned. Again, our review is brought to you by your Florida dairy farmers, proudly fueling the Florida Gators for more than 40 years.
2: We've gotten the good Sellers today, not the bad Sellers.
0: The Sellers who, so this fourth full year now with South Carolina. I mean, he's number six all-time passing yards now in South Carolina coming into today's game. He's hurt the Gators here for 232 through the air.
2: Yeah, Laganza had him for about a 12-yard loss. And he just broke the tackle. Then he outran about three Gator defenders towards the pylon.
0: Yeah.
3: After video review, the runner's knee was down short of the goal line. It's second down at the half-yard line.
0: All right, so the points come off the board here. So 24-13, South Carolina second and goal, and it's inside the one.
2: Because actually his knee is down at the two-yard line.
0: It's his hand that was down inside the one.
2: Yeah.
0: Yeah. Gator defense back on the field. And on the right hash, they break the huddle. Tight splits up front. Sellers, tush, push. And he is waiting on it. In. Touchdown, South Carolina. So I just took him one more play to get it done. And it's 30-13, extra point pending. 10 plays, 59 yards. It ate up 4 minutes and 14 seconds to the game clock. And so Florida.
3: Please reset the game clock to 1 minute and 12 seconds. 1:12 on the game clock, please. Thank you.
0: Florida's in a massive hole and will need a fourth quarter scoring output like they had against Ole Miss last time here at home. Scored 21 in the fourth quarter. Where's Sam for the extra point? And it is good. 31-13, South Carolina with 1:12 left in the third quarter. It's 322 yards of offense for the Gamecocks. 232 passing yards, 90 rushing yards, and they're 9 of 13 on third down. Meanwhile, the Gators have not scored a touchdown since the first quarter. And so it's both sides of the football, Shane, that need something to completely turn around.
2: Yeah, we're going to have to play fast. Again, we won't have a whole lot of possessions here. Down 18 points. Got to go fast.
0: Florida's won on homecoming seven straight years. And they're up against it now. Ten points in the second quarter for South Carolina. 14 scored in the third. Flowers and Montgomery. Deep back. And it's going to take some kind of a wild play, I think. Special teams, a takeaway for points. Touchback on the kickoff, and so down Florida back on it offensively. I will say this, Shane, on that scoring strike in the first quarter, it was a 59-yard touchdown. That drive was, what, three plays, and it was in a blink of an eye. It was on the second possession, and it's going to have to be not just fast snapping the football, but fast scoring here,
2: yes.
0: Too.
2: And then when we do score, we got to make a stop.
0: Ball's in it, running back, and he's just right of Philo in the shotgun. Trips left, single right. No Vernell Brown, the third today. Ball at the back out to the left for a 4-by-1 set. Goes screen to Stockton out of the slot. Makes the catch, and then he is thrown down, literally, at the 28-yard line. Picked up off the ground and tossed to the grass. Holy smokes. Aiden Harris, a true freshman at 6'2", 286, picked him up. Philo takes the snap on second down. Room to run. Tucks it and goes. Run to his right. Slides for a good Greek moving and storage first down. Gave himself up at the 35, which was the line to gain. 38 seconds of counting left in the quarter.
2: Yeah, that was a good protection by the offensive line. They fanned out. He had good vision up the middle, saw an opening, and took it.
0: Stockton and Wilson to the right. Near side, Hartbring and Abrams. Philo, three claps there, now audible. Ball behind left tackle. Take the snap. Ball to Chip, now scoots out. They'll throw it out to ball to the near side. Makes the catch. 35, tries to cut back in and brought down. It's a gain of two to the 37-yard line, and that'll do it for the third quarter. Fred Johnson made the tackle, but Florida will head to the fourth here at home. Trying to avoid back-to-back losses. Philo a little banged up at the end of the play. We'll check on him. But off to the fourth quarter we go. South Carolina 31, Florida 13. This is the Gator Sports Network.
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8: 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This is Gators football.

0: impressive fourth quarter for the Florida Gators. Florida trails South Carolina 31-13. Gators have the ball here, second and eight at their own 37-yard line. Shane, something's going to get uncorked here. I have a feeling, and you're going to absolutely need every bit of it. Is there something when they're playing that soft shell defensively, South Carolina that is, that you can get there, either burn them with it or get them out of it, one of the two?
1: Well, they're not going to get out of it because they have an 18-point lead. They're going to keep everything in front of them. They're not going to give up a home run ball. And we haven't had much success rushing the football, so we're just going to throw 10, 12-yard routes, complete them, and get moving fast.
0: Following the shotgun, bullets the back out to the right. That's ball. Throw over the middle. Caught by Stockton. Made a man miss. Spins off another. That's a first down. Gators get 10 on the play. Stockton's had a pretty good day here. And the Gators' drive will continue. Now, know this. South Carolina has blown a lead in their last five SEC games and lost them all.
1: And maybe they've blown those leads playing soft coverage.
0: Maybe so.
1: Maybe they won't do that.
0: Five wide here for Philo on first and 10. Throws left side, caught by Dallas Wilson. And wrestled out of bounds on the far sideline and about the Carolina 48. So you're on the plus side now. Sean Murphy makes the tackle on Wilson. And Philo is going to have to really get that arm rolling. Career high 34 pass attempts last week. Rolls right. Follow to throw. Down the field. Caught at the 28 by Stockton again. Those two have been dynamite together today. Chunk play and explosive for Stockton again.
1: Yeah, that was similar to the touchdown earlier in the game from Follow to Stockton.
0: First and 10 of the South Carolina 26. Mass confusion by Carolina. Snap it. Timeout called by South Carolina.
2: First timeout, South Carolina.
0: Philo is screaming at Harrison Moore that he should have snapped the football. They had chaos trying to sub guys on.
1: They did, but linemen, they want to know who their assignment is. And so when the defense is screwed up, they're not sure who to block.
0: There's got to be a call, though, from Philo, like, you know, mayhem or something, to tell him just snap the dang thing. So a timeout by South Carolina. They burn one here. It does stop the clock for the Gators at 13:47 here in the fourth quarter. It's first and 10, Florida, at the Gamecock 26. By the way, Ugorji was injured in the first half. Is in at right tackle and has been for the Gators. Jackson and Singleton, wide left. Stockton off the right hip of the tight end to the right side. Philo out of the shotgun, takes the snap. Four on the rush. Throws right side. Caught at the sideline by Ball. Steps inside the 20. And then popped down at about the 17-yard line. It's another very positive play. Sean Murphy on the stop.
1: Yeah, good job by Philo there. He had protection. We were trying to get a shot play there. But, you know, he checked it down. Smart. Positive play, throw that ball out in the flat to Ball.
0: Forming with completions, right?
1: Yep.
0: 13-18 and counting. Philo now 19 of 24 through the air. Ball at the back out left, that's Pryor. Fake the screen pass. Philo to run. Gets underneath the defender. And the ball came out. South Carolina thinks they have it. I didn't see a beanbag from the officials. No, they just now ruled that it's Gamecocks football.
2: The ruling on the field is a fumble recovered by the defense. First down, South Carolina.
0: Please tell me he was down first.
1: We're waiting on the replay here.
0: All right, we have one in our booth now. Philo goes underneath the defender, as I said. And that ball is out.
1: Dylan Stewart stripped him, I believe.
0: Yep, he was fending off the blocker, Harris, and with the other arm, Stewart ripped it out. Take a break. Gators give it back. 12:58 to go in the fourth. South Carolina 31, Florida 13. This is the Gator Sports Network.
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0: John Kelly, Shane Matthews, Ted Casey back at Ben Hill Griffin Stadium. It's getting worse. Fumble by Aaron Filo at the Carolina 18-yard line, and South Carolina gets it back, leading 31-13. Dylan Stewart, right?
1: Yeah, looked like
0: ripped
1: he
0: ripped it out.
1: Nope.
0: Turnover battle. Not on the Gators' side. Two takeaways for a South Carolina defense that had not had a takeaway in 11 straight quarters coming into the game. 130th in turnover margin this season. And if they throw the ball, they're absolutely nuts. Sellers in the shotgun will motion the tight end. They'll hand it off here on first and 10. And Fuller is ahead to the 18-yard line. So second and 5 coming up.
1: Yeah, they're a up-tempo team under Kendall Briles offensively. But I think now, Sean, like you said, they're the leading rushing team in the SEC. I think they're going to lean on that right here.
0: Out of a 2x2 set, Sellers is going to throw. Over the middle, that's caught. And a broken tackle by McLean after the catch here by Black, who scampers to the near sideline from the hash mark and gets out of bounds for a South Carolina first down.
1: Well, so much for working the clock. I was watching the 40-second clock. They snapped it with 22 seconds.
0: They're back on the line again. 12:20 to go in the fourth. Never say well in a horse race, I guess. Back to Sellers. He's going to throw again. Lyons fires down the right side. There's a push off, and it is incomplete. But Harbor pushed off on, who was that? Ben Hanks. Incomplete. It'll be second and 10. Back-to-back throws.
1: Yeah, it's maybe that's why they've lost those 17-point leads.
0: Yeah, well. Second and 10 for the Gamecock 35. Out of the 2x2. Take the handoff, throw the quick in. So Lex Cyrus coming off the left side, makes the catch. Short of the line to gain, brought down at the 44-yard line by Flowers. It'll be third down and 1.
1: Gators went to a lot of guys at the line of scrimmage on the last play, and that was a little RPO. He pulled it through the slant route. Third and 1.
0: Miles,
1: got to make a stop.
0: They are 9 of 13 on third down. Graham back in at linebacker. Harbor goes off the far sideline. And Sellers and Fuller in the pistol here. Everybody in tight. Sellers takes the snap. Pulls it out. Off a fake handoff. Lobs on the left sideline. Incomplete.
2: Woo.
0: Murph was covered up by Javari Flowers.
1: I'm not sure what that receiver, I can't see his number, Sean, but he had a post route.
0: Oh, on the far side?
1: And it was wide open. The nearest Gator was 15, 20 yards from him. He chose the wrong guy, thank goodness.
0: So fourth down and 1, and they're going for it at their own 44-yard line. Sellers will motion the tight end to the right side of the formation. Sellers on the near hash. Claps. Gators almost jumped. Sellers is trying to get Florida to jump. Goes up, runs up underneath center, now backs away. And Florida delay will hold here, and a delay offense of game is called against South Carolina, who will punt. We'll take the 5-yard penalty. 11:24 to go on the game clock. And it's 31-13 South Carolina.
1: Well, thank you, South Carolina, because that was some bonehead stuff they just did on offense on that series to allow us to get the ball back.
0: And they didn't eat up that much clock doing all the silliness.
1: I have no idea what they were doing.
0: So on to punt is Mason Love. Stockton will drop back for the Gators. He's at his own 18-yard line. Snap back, and the punt's away. Spiraling, long punt. Stockton let it go over his head. It's going to bounce inside the 5, check back, and be down at the 6. His best punt of the day by far. 55-yard punt. And the Gators will take over after a full timeout with 94 yards in front of them and down 31-13. 11-12 to go in the fourth quarter. This is the Gator Sports Network.
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0: 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Close Shave America, Close Shave Barbasol. First and 10 Gators at their own 6. Down 31-13, 11 minutes and 12 seconds remaining in the fourth quarter. Gators certainly defensively answered the bell after the Philo fumble. They got some help from South Carolina, but boy, the Gamecocks did themselves a whale of good by getting a 55-yard punt to stick Florida here on the north end of the building at the 6. Some special homecoming magic maybe in the offing. Let's see. Aaron Philo with ball next to him will begin on the right hash. Singleton motions to the boundary. Send it out on the screen to Wilson. Makes the catch. And forward progress to the 10. So a gain of 4 here on the play. Take me through play calling here, Shane. Well, offensive coordinator has his work cut out.
1: Well, A, you're worried about dropping back because of protection issues, but they look at this shell. They're playing, 10, 12 yards. They got three guys in the middle of the field.
0: Out to Dupree, and Dupree has it.
1: That's what they're going to
0: catch at the 20.
1: That's the kind of routes they're going to give up. The 8 to 10 yards, keep it in front of you. You know, it's a three-score game.
0: Take all those, right?
1: They're playing like two safeties and a guy and like a robber in the middle of the field.
0: First and 10 Gators at their own 20. Follow the throw down the right side. Singleton off his fingertips. He was trying to corral it. He got hit by Busey near the 41 as he was going into the Gators bench. Incomplete.
1: Yeah, they came with a four-man pressure. Tried to hit the whole shot, but gets too high. Almost just right off the fingertips of Eric Singleton.
7: Second down from the
0: 20. Second down, following the shotgun. By the way, South Carolina's been called for one penalty today. It was the last drive when they took their own delay of game to punt. Philo pocket closing, pulls it down, he's going down, and Philo is sacked. Philo down at the Gator 13-yard line. And down he goes for the third time today. Could have set up third and 16.
1: Yeah, there's not a whole lot of plays in your playbook for this.
0: Snap back, two to each side. Philo scrambling to his right, tucks it, and gets tackled as he crossed the 20-yard line. Out of bounds at the 21. Philo slow to get up.
1: That could be a shoulder.
0: He's got a shoulder pad sticking out of his jersey.
1: There's nothing worse when a 300-pounder drives you into the ground like that.
0: Florida's got to go for it. Down 31-13, facing third and eight at their own 22. Tremel Jones is coming at quarterback. Philo's come off. 2x2 set. Jones cold off the bench here on a massive play. He's moving up front. Flags down.
1: Oh God.
0: Jones hit as he throws. Throws right side. It comes up short. It was intended for Abrams, but a penalty here and likely against South Carolina.
8: Offside. Defense number 39 in the neutral zone at the snap. 5-yard penalty, fourth down.
0: Fourth down and three. Philo got back on the field.
1: But, man, we just left the left defensive end come clean. You got to put a hand on him. You get your quarterback killed here. Tremel just gets blindsided.
0: Where's Stewart? That's where I want to know right now. Is he on the field? Doesn't appear to be. Fourth down and a long three from the 27. Heartbreak motions left. Philo back in to throw. Does so right side and missed Abrams by a mile. And it's a turnover on downs and a short field for South Carolina.
1: Well, Abrams looks like he threw like a stop route on the sideline. He ran like an in cut. Bad miscommunication on that play.
0: That ball sailed and was way off the mark. So now up 31-13, first and 10, South Carolina at the Gators 27, and it's just 9:28 left on the game clock. Late out of the huddle and off the sideline was Nick Harbor for South Carolina. They had 12 on the field. Now they break the huddle. Cyrus and Murph out right. Take the jet. Sellers running to his left. Wrapped up. And now stood up. And all you can do is stop him. You can't get him to the ground.
1: Well, then we're tackling too high. We need to go at his legs.
0: He ends up getting 2 yards to the 25. It'll be second down and eight. That clock is running. It'll be well underneath 9 minutes to go when they snap this football. South Carolina trying to snap an 8-game conference losing streak. Sellers takes the snap, hands it off to Coleman straight ahead, and brought down after a gain of nearly 4 yards, just shy of the 21. Jamari Lyons on the play for Florida.
1: Yeah, that's just a base play running right up the gut of the offense behind your center. And just the movement of the guys in the garnet jerseys, man, just pushing us backwards.
0: Out there starting center today, Nolan Hay moved from left guard to center. And he's done a very good job in that role. Rolling right, Sellers lobs it wide open end zone. Touchdown, Lex Cyrus. There wasn't a Gator within a block of Cyrus. What the heck?
1: I'm not sure if we had backups in or what, but that shows you why they're backups. I mean, Sean, you could have completed that ball. I mean, there was nobody within 15, 20 yards.
0: No. 21-yard touchdown pass. After the turnover on downs, and it is 37-13 in favor of South Carolina. We're standing for the extra point. And it is good. And South Carolina's starting to celebrate on the far sideline and waving and chomping at the Gators fans behind them. We'll take a break. 8:07 to go in the fourth quarter. South Carolina 38, Florida 13. 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
11: 2 bits, 4 bits, 6 bits, a dollar. Florida's been chanting about money in this stadium since 1949, which, respectfully, is a long time to be counting by quarters. XRP moves value a little differently. Gainesville to anywhere on earth, 4 seconds for a fraction of a penny, or a fraction of a bit, if that's how you roll. Look down at the 25-yard line. We're right there with you. All for the Gators. XRP, the official cryptocurrency of Florida Athletics.
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12: I'm Kevin Winter at the UF Health Sports Desk at the Cotton Bowl in Dallas. The State Fair of Texas, number one Texas and Oklahoma are scoreless. 5 minutes gone by in the opening quarter. 5 minutes left in the first quarter at Autzen Stadium. Number 13, Oregon with a 6-3 lead on number 21, UCLA. The Ducks get a touchdown. Dan Lanning goes for two because, of course, why wouldn't he? Still to come tonight, Georgia and Alabama. Earlier today, Indiana rallies with 14 in the fourth quarter to beat Nebraska 20-17. The Gators trail South Carolina 38-13. Let's head back across the street to the Swamp with Tate Casey and Shane Matthews. Here's Sean Kelly.
13: All right, Kevin, thank you. 21-yard touchdown pass capped a short three-play, 27-yard drive for South Carolina. They started after the turnover on downs and only needed one first down to set themselves up for the scoring strike that may have put the game out of reach.
1: Modelo, a proud partner of the Florida Gators. Grab a refreshing Modelo Especial or Modelo Chelada Limón y Sol brewed for full-time Gator fans. Drink responsibly.
13: South Carolina will kick it off right to left, and a lot of folks have left the building here. The Gators' lone touchdown today was on the second drive. Offensively for Florida, 59-yard touchdown pass, Philo to Stockton. Since then, a field goal in the second, field goal in the third, nothing else. South Carolina won third down, and they won the turnover battle. From the one, the kickoff return here from Montgomery to the right side. Numbers stood up and then leans over the 25-yard line. And that's where the Gators will take over offensively, and Tremel Jones will come in at quarterback for Florida. Aaron Philo today went 21 of 28 for 227, a touchdown and an interception. He took some shots. He was sacked three times today and had to run quite a bit, 32 yards, and some of them were very physical yards. So Jones now in his seventh career game play. Makes the snap, pulls it out, running left, throws, caught by Stockton on the left sideline. And he scoots along the boundary there and will be popped out at the 31. Gain of 6 on the first play of this drive.
1: That was a little triple option there. Tremel pulled it on the zone read and then fired it out. I don't know if, was that considered a forward pass or did it go backwards?
13: I think it was a forward pass.
1: Was it? Okay.
13: Jackson Berger, backup defensive back on the stop for South Carolina. They pulled a bunch of their guys out. Empty here. Back to Jones on first down. Throws left side. Caught by Stockton at the 35. He'll run out of bounds. And good for about 14 yards to the 39. Well, your best player today has been Bailey Stockton, who has a new career high in receiving yards and a 100-yard receiving game. First and 10. Jones throws. Caught by Stockton on the left side. Hauls it in at the 45 and gets a couple more.
1: Yeah, Carolina just playing a soft two-shell. Yep. They're going to give up everything underneath.
13: Sean Murphy makes the tackle. It's second and about 1.5. Jones takes the snap. Pocket closing. Climbs it. Fires over the middle. And
0: It's intercepted. It ricocheted off Chica, and South Carolina gets an interception here by Justin Okoronkwo, the linebacker. And with 6:41 to go, the Gators have turned it over for a third time.
1: Yeah, Tremel did a good job stepping up in the pocket. He has some pressure backside. I couldn't tell if the ball got tipped.
0: He hits the shoulder.
1: I think he lost vision of it because the referee had to duck. And then it hit Chica, I think, in his shoulder pad and ricocheted right to him.
0: Yeah. The throw is just a hair behind Chica, and it ricochets off his left shoulder pad. And South Carolina, who had two takeaways all year, has three today.
8: It's first down, South Carolina. After the play was over, unsportsmanlike conduct, removing the helmet, number 0 and number 30 of South Carolina. 15-yard penalty, first and 10.
0: So after the penalty, South Carolina football about their 24-yard line. Slow walk by the chain gang on the opposite sideline. Waiting on them. First and 10 at the 24 for the Gamecocks. Rough 2 weeks here for the Gators. We go to Austin for an 11 a.m. Central Time kickoff next week. Handoff, Fuller, and a big run of nearly 9 yards for Allen's tackle. That looked awfully Missouri-like last week. He was almost gone. Jabri Coleman will come in at running back for South Carolina.
1: Yeah, I would expect them nothing but runs here.
0: Second and one at the Gamecock 33. And they are full-on NFL style, full huddle, no hurry whatsoever. Sellers out of the shotgun will hand it off to Coleman. Stopped initially and then cut left and got enough for the first down. Aaron Childs makes the tackle for the Gators. So, yeah, 12 Eastern, 11 a.m. Central next week from DKR in Austin. Texas wins today. It'll be interesting, Shane. Let's say Texas wins. They beat Oklahoma. But let's say that Alabama beats Georgia today. Or even if Georgia beats Alabama, would the quality of the win for either Georgia or Alabama vault them to number one in the AP poll?
1: Probably not, because they beat Ohio State.
0: Where's that? Hand off to Coleman. He's wrestled down for a loss.
1: It could. I hear what you're saying.
0: It could. And the other thing is, like, so coming into the weekend, you're saying, okay, home against South Carolina, then on the road at number one Texas, bye week, and then basically on the road at Atlanta against number two Georgia. But getting a 1-2 back-to-back like that, it may not shake out that way. I mean, you'll play those two very quality opponents, but they may not have a one or a two next to their names by the time the Gators see them here in the month of October. Sellers takes the snap, hands it off right side, and Ty Jackson, the linebacker, wrestling Jawarn Howell out of bounds toward the Carolina bench.
8: First service timeout. Florida, please reset the game clock to 4 minutes and 29 seconds. 4:29 on the game clock, please.
0: So there you heard it, 4:29 on the clock, as Gators will use one of their three remaining timeouts. And there's backups sprinkled in on both sides now.
8: Please reset the game clock to 4 minutes and 29 seconds. 4:29.
0: So we mentioned the game next week against Texas. By the way, we'll have our first Gators men's basketball broadcast next Sunday from Jacksonville. And the Gators will play an exhibition game against Baylor. One of two open-to-the-public exhibition games. The other will be on October 27th here at the O'Connell Center against Stetson. And then the season opener will be Monday night, November the 2nd, in Tampa against Miami. The calendar's getting really full.
1: You will be a busy man.
13: Indeed, and that's a cool time of the year. Stubbs has checked in defensively now for the Gators. So is K.J. Ford. As I mentioned, Ty Jackson in a linebacker. Out of the Florida timeout. Snap back to Sellers here on 3rd and 10. Pocket closing. They wrap him up, and he handed off. He handed it off as he was going down and got it to the running back, Howell, who takes what would have been a sack to a gain of nearly 5 yards. Childs makes the tackle, and South Carolina will still punt here, but that's kind of what's happened for Carolina today.
1: I'm not sure if he handed that off on purpose. I think we knocked it out of his like we knocked it out, and it
8: second
1: went
8: charge, into timeout.
1: The tailback's Florida. Belly. I'd seconds. Like to see another replay of that.
13: Sellers already over to the bench on the far sideline. 23 of 35 for 279 yards passing. 4 touchdowns for Sellers. They didn't let him beat him with the feet. 20 yards rushing for Sellers. It was all the pass. And the Gators, who had the worst pass defense in the SEC coming into today, torched today by Sellers and the Gamecocks. Mason loved to punt. They came after it, and it's blocked. They got a hand on it. The ball shanks and comes down at the Gator 43, and it'll be spotted down on the near sideline. I couldn't tell who got a hand on it, but the Gators came with an army. Florida gets good field position, but again, down 38-13 with 4:08 to go.
1: Yeah, they have that shield, and we just ran right through the shield, and they won't show a replay to see who got a hand on it.
13: The Gators offense will take over first and 10 at the Florida 43. Jones remains in at quarterback. Wilson, Mays, Abrams, Dupree out there as receivers. The tight end and Mays and Abrams in trips left, single right. Jones off the right hash, motions Wilson around the backfield to the left side. Swing it out to Wilson. Makes the catch, runs toward the back of the blocker, which is the tight end, and a late flag comes in. It's a gain of 3 at the moment. Brought down by Caden Hall, backup safety.
1: They just showed a replay of the punt block. I don't know if any of us touched it. We blew the
8: personal foul. Face mask. Defense. 15-yard penalty from the end of the run. Automatic first down.
1: It looked like we blew the up back into
13: the punter. Ball, into the punter, yeah. There's one way of doing it. Yeah, Wilson got his face mask grabbed as he was going to the right of the block. First down, Gators at the Carolina 39. Jones takes the snap. Quarterback draw. Tucks it and runs. Along the far hash and popped at the 30-yard line. Just shy of the line to gain. So second and less than a yard. Jones right back up. Lines up receivers tight to each side of the formation. Direct snap to Pryor. Pryor runs ahead and he's got the first down. Gain of 3.5. First and 10 Gators at the Carolina 26. It's the Jaden Ball play, but Evan Pryor getting some work today. Sixth-year senior, most recently at Cincinnati the last 2 years. Trips right, single left. Clock down to 3:15 and rolling. Make the jet to Pryor. Jones scrambling, decides to run. Straight ahead, slides down. He gave himself up, according to the officials, at the 18. 2 yards shy of the line to gain. Clock continues to run. We're less than 3 minutes away from the end. Elijah Owens makes the tackle for South Carolina. Out of the pistol. Hand it off to Pryor, running left. Nothing there. Try to come back to his right. And down he goes.
1: And just try to stretch play. Just trying to pick up the first down to keep the chains moving. I think we lost a yard, maybe. No gain.
13: 3rd and 2. Mays out, Amir Jackson in. 3 subs come on defensively for South Carolina. Third down, 2 Gators. 2:22 and counting.
0: 38-13 in favor of South Carolina. Jones bullets the back prior out to the right. Jones the throw. Dumps it off underneath. Catch made by Abrams. Broke a tackle. Turns up the hash and gets not just the first down, but he's got the Gators first and goal just shy of the South Carolina 5-yard line. So a 2-minute timeout has arrived. And Tramell Jones has moved the Gators down the field here, but too little too late. We will take our last full timeout. Here are the 2-minute timeout in the fourth quarter. South Carolina 38, Florida 13 on the Gator Sports Network.
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0: 2 minutes remaining here at Ben Hill Griffin Stadium. 38-13, South Carolina. Gators have it first and goal at the Gamecock 5 on a drive that has covered now 52 yards, 6 plays, with Tramell Jones at quarterback. Shane, losing on the road at Missouri last week, questions, right? You know, hey, now the conversations.
1: Yeah, I mean...
0: Even more ramped.

0: not even close the last 2 weeks.
1: No. I don't know who does that grading, and I don't know how they know what the team's assignments are if they're not in the meetings.
0: Jones off the right hash, sends Pryor out of the backfield. Jones off the back foot, lobs back of the end zone, laying out. Abrams can't make the catch. Well, they sped Jones up. They had a lot of pressure coming. It'll be second and goal now at the 5.
1: Yeah, that was just a breakdown in protection up front. I mean, they didn't bring a blitz or anything. They just had a free runner right at Tramiel in the pocket.
0: Elijah Owens. He's kind of in the middle of that defense, and he was on Abrams' hip. Hand it off to Pryor. Pryor grabbed immediately, trying to break a tackle, does. Still running to his left. Stiff arms another, and then a late hit out of bounds. I mean, really late.
1: Wait, that is extremely late. They didn't call a flag on that?
0: They did. There's a flag down.
1: Okay, I didn't see it.
0: Multiple flags.
1: That was an unbelievable run for probably no gain.
2: After the play was over, personal foul, unnecessary roughness, late hit out of bounds. Defense number 35, half the distance to the goal line, automatic first down.
0: Yeah, it's on Jackson Berger. So you're right, Shane, the run itself without the late hit was no gain. And he had to break two tackles to get back to the line of scrimmage all the way across the field.
1: Yeah.
0: So after the penalty with 1:47 to go, it's first and goal now at the 3. Jones takes the shotgun snap, slings it right to Abrams, makes the catch, stops, breaks the tackle, and then wrestled down at the 2. So a gain of 1 on the play, and Abrams got taken down in a very awkward way, and he's slow to get up. He's going to come off. Donovan Darden, a linebacker, made the stop for Carolina.
1: A lot of folks banged up in that wide receiver room.
0: Yes, it is a very deep room that now is quite different. High formation here. Jones will go under center. Dupree, the tight end at fullback. Pryor at the tail.
1: They got like 13 guys out there.
0: Timeout, South Carolina.
2: Second charge timeout, South Carolina. Please reset the game clock to 1:04. 1:04 on the game clock, please. Thank you.
0: Shane, in some ways, I look at last week after the loss at Missouri, and it's, you get challenged by a loss like that. Now, I'm a little concerned about confidence.
1: Well, anytime you get, 2 weeks in a row, get your butt whipped, obviously, confidence will be shaken, and you're going to play the number one team in America. You just got to figure something out. I mean, we've had some good drives here and there offensively. We had a couple of stops defensively. We gave up way too many third and longs today. Just hasn't been a good game. We missed a field goal. Just all three phases haven't produced today.
0: Yeah. Now, Carolina was 10 of 16 on third down. And South Carolina is still sending guys on late. This is wild. They're trying to get so many guys in the game for a snap. Ball's going to shift over, take a direct snap. Jaden Ball to his right. He's in. Touchdown, Gators. Jaden Ball, the direct snap, scores the touchdown. It's his 12th of the year. He came in to the weekend leading the country in touchdowns and points. And he gets a late touchdown here to make it 38-19. And the Gators will go for 2 with 1:01 to go.
1: Just a direct snap. And just outside zone to the right. Touchdown ball.
0: Jones wants the left hash here with a 2-point conversion. Trips right, single left. Now 2 left. Pryor now in motion. Fake the jet to him. Jones throws back of the end zone, intercepted. So no good on the 2-point conversion. Trying to find Amir Jackson on the back of the end zone. So 1:01 to play, and it's 38-19. Toyota scoring summary for the Gators on that drive. 10 plays, 57 yards, 3 minutes and 7 seconds. Toyota and your local Toyota dealers. Let's go places.

0: Well, I mean, when we laid out kind of keys of the game today, Shane, in a sense, Florida lost every one of them. Lost the turnover battle. The trenches, what you said, right?
1: Yeah, the trenches are my biggest concern right now.
0: The Gators going to send their onside kick team out with 1:01 to go. Let's see if Durkin puts this on the tee or just on the ground. The more I look at the other 10 out there, I think they're going to kick it away traditionally here.
1: Probably.
0: Yeah. This team is out there for South Carolina. Their deepest man backs at the 20-yard line. So Durkin on the approach. And he will hammer it and send it back through the end zone. So South Carolina with 1 minute to go. We'll have it 1st and 10 of their own 25-yard line. And for the Gamecocks, it's been a long time coming. And for Shane Beamer, who's maybe on the hottest of hot seats right now in college football, they're going to snap an 8-game SEC losing streak. They had also lost 9 of their last 10 in conference play. And they've lost 9 straight to AP-ranked opponents. But today, they will shed that and get ready for a home game on October 24th against Tennessee. And there were a lot of people in Columbia who were talking about it with a bye week coming up. The Sellers face a dribbling snap and somehow gets the handoff. Stretch play, run out to the right, flag down. Christian Clark's first carry, the transfer from Texas. Boy, he was a guy that a lot of Longhorns fans didn't think would get away, but he did. But
2: holding, offense, number 64, 10-yard penalty, first down.
0: But for Beamer and a lot of South Carolina folks, there was talk, and it was talk like, could they get the money together to make a move during their bye week? And you got to think that a performance like today maybe turns that chatter off.
1: Well, for the time being, they dominated us in every phase again today. And, you know, who knows? They could have a really good record right now if they don't blow those leads.
0: Yes. And the head scratcher was the talent that they have. Mm-hmm. So they're in the victory formation. And those that came with the Gamecocks here are making themselves heard down in the corner. Florida's going to lose on homecoming. The first time since 2017. Another knee taken by South Carolina, and that'll do it. Final score as the clock is rolling from 20 on down. South Carolina 38, Florida 19. Plenty to bring you post-game show coming up. We'll start here in the broadcast booth on the other side. 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
0: 38-19 is the final here at Ben Hill Griffin Stadium, an unhappy homecoming final for sure. South Carolina with the win is 3-3 on the season, 1-3 in SEC play. The Gators now on the season 4-2. And 2-2 in Southeastern Conference play. Let's get you our XRP on the move impact player of the game for the Florida Gators. It's Bailey Stockton today, 59-yard touchdown catch. And that wasn't all, Shane Matthews. Stockton stepped up today, albeit in a loss, and with a career high, 8 catches, 127 yards. He was a steady target here for the Gators today, 84 yards after catch, too.
1: Yeah, he played well. I think he had one drop, but other than that, gosh, you have 8 catches for 127 yards and one touchdown. Pretty good day, unfortunately, in a losing effort.
0: No doubt. Impact player brought to you by XRP, the official cryptocurrency of Florida Athletics. 38-19 is the final score. Shane's final thought. We'll talk defense, too, on the other side of this timeout on the Gator Sports Network.
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0: South Carolina was 6-11 since the start of last season, but they win today on the road and knock off a ranked team, 38-19. They win it over the Florida Gators. I don't see Florida being in the AP Top 25 next week when they go to Texas. More on that in a moment. Time now to hand out today's Resilient Player of the Game presented by Tires Plus. Tires Plus helps Gators fans overcome the challenges of car care so they can get back to the important stuff like supporting their team. Shane, unfortunately, the other side of the ledger today for that Resilient Player of the Game. I think you're going to go with the quarterback number 16.
1: Yeah, Lenora Sellers had a day, man. 23 of 35 for 279, four touchdowns. Had a rushing touchdown. Also had 20 yards on 14 carries. And we couldn't tackle him when we had an opportunity in the backfield. You never know what you're going to get from Lenora Sellers. Unfortunately, we got the good part of him today.
0: Your final thought before we send it off to our brethren with post-game coverage.
1: I mean, I don't know what to say, Sean, really. Started off okay. You know, we take the lead, but then after that, it was just a butt-whooping in every phase you could think of. You know, we cut the lead and then couldn't get a stop, and they just added to their lead. So got to go back to the drawing board, and it won't be easy heading to Austin.
0: No, sir. I mean, think about this for a second. Remember last week at Missouri? 10-10 ball game, and it got away, right?
1: Mm-hmm.
0: 10-10 ball game today. And it got away.
1: Yep.
0: And, you know, obviously, it'd be a long week in getting ready for the road trip to Austin. And the Longhorns are in progress right now in Dallas at the Cotton Bowl against Oklahoma. If you want more college football after our game, you can tune into the College Football Blitz. 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Our thanks to Steve Egan. He mixed it all for us today, our master engineer. He was, of course, in the booth alongside Jeff Cardozo, who will be visiting with John Sumrall coming up. Take Casey on the sideline. Kevin Winter will take us the rest of the way from the UF Health Sports Desk. And, of course, a big thanks to our spotter today, Eggie Boyd. For Tate Casey, Shane Matthews, I'm Sean Kelly. Unfortunately, the final score is South Carolina 38, Florida 19. Until Gator Talk on Monday night live from the Swamp. So long for just a while. More coverage after these messages on the Gator Sports Network.
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21: They break the huddle. Tight splits up front. Sellers, tush, push. And he is waiting on it. In. Touchdown, South Carolina. I just took him one more play to get it done.
22: 31-13 at that point. Kevin Winter with you inside our UF Health Sports Desk Network studio. Not a happy homecoming today for the Florida Gators. They fall to the South Carolina Gamecocks. 38-19 is your final score. For the second consecutive week, Florida gets outperformed between the second and third quarters. Last week on the road at Missouri, outscored 27-7 in the second and third quarters combined. Today, 24-6. South Carolina put up 10 in the second quarter, two touchdowns in the fourth. Sellers gets the touchdown there in the fourth quarter. 38-19 at one point in today's game, after South Carolina had back-to-back three and outs to start and then missed a field goal attempt on their third drive of the game, South Carolina would engineer five consecutive scoring drives between the second and third quarters. Four of them would be for touchdowns. Lenora Sellers on the game. Four TD passes, one touchdown run. He throws for 279 on 23 of 35. A couple of numbers that probably John Sumrall is going to look at. The Gators' inability to get off the field on third down, 10 of 16. But I'll take it a step further. South Carolina today had nine third down attempts of 39 or longer. They converted five of them. South Carolina was 5 for 9 on third down in nine or longer in the game. Overall, 10 of 16, as I mentioned, for the Gamecocks. Their average yard to gain was at least 8. 10 of 16. Penalties hurt the Gators today. They had 5 for 30, a lot of them. I mean, a lot of them coming in the first half, the first couple of quarters. It was a 45-minute lightning delay, although the sun was shining at Ben Hill Griffin Stadium during that time. Florida had an opportunity right before the half. When they got the ball back with about 4 minutes to go, Aaron Filo threw the interception. South Carolina would capitalize. Florida missed a field goal going to the locker room. So it was 17-10 at the break. And then South Carolina just able to take advantage. 38-13 is your final. The Gamecocks snapped their 8-game SEC losing streak. Still to come here on the Regions Bank postgame show. We'll let you hear from Aaron Childs on the Gators defense, which has, they were challenged this past week by defensive coordinator Brad White. And they're going to have to look in the mirror one more time. Missed tackles, missed assignments. Secondary continued to get torched. Could not get home to Lenora Sellers. We'll hear from Aaron Childs coming up next. Gators have dropped back-to-back games. They go to 4-2 on the season. This is the Regions Bank Gator Locker Room Show across the Gator Sports Network.
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0: dribbles over the middle for the end zone. Caught. Touchdown, South Carolina. Donovan Mirth with his third touchdown of the season. And he beat Kermani McClain. And all the errant throws by Sellers today. There's a couple that he's thrown right on the money, including that one. And it is 23-13, South Carolina. Extra point pending.
1: Yeah, that drive for the South Carolina Gamecocks, after Florida got a field goal opening up the third quarter to make it 17-13, the Gators had South Carolina at their own 39-yard line facing a third down and 14. They got a 35-yard pass play to Nick Harbor, and then the 26-yard touchdown pass, one of four TD passes on the game for Lenora Sellers. South Carolina comes into the swamp, runs away and hides from the Gators, 38-19. Kevin Winter with you on the Regions Bank Gator Locker Room Show. Total yardage in the end, it was rather equal. This is where stats can be deceiving. 393 yards of offense for South Carolina. Florida had 287. Passing yards, 279, 267. Rushing yards, just about dead even. Gators had a 6-yard advantage. But again, to go back to third downs, 10 of 16 for South Carolina. Florida was 6 of 13. There's another big stat. The Gamecocks were 4 for 4 scoring in the red zone. And they had an opportunity to take advantage of that Florida Gators defense. Speaking of which, let's head back across the street. We begin our post-game reaction from the locker room. We rejoin Tate Casey. Tate?
2: Standing with Gators defensive linebacker Aaron Childs. Aaron, not the results you guys wanted today. What made it tough on the defensive side of the football stopping South Carolina's pass game, particularly explosive plays?
3: I feel like we did a pretty good job, you know, normal downs, first, second down, but I feel like we struggled a lot on third down, and that showed, we couldn't get guys off the field on third down, and that's what cost us.
2: 2 weeks in a row, a little bit of issue, not only on third down, but especially with explosive plays in the pass game. Is it something that's giving y'all fits in particular from a schematic standpoint, or is it more a misassignment, an effort, or busted plays?
3: It's on us, man. It's the players. It's not necessarily the coaches, not the calls. It's all on us, the players. So we're just not putting a good product on the field right now, but we got to do better.
2: What corrections do you got to make before you get on the road to Texas next week if you want to be in that game?
3: Right. We can't let this loss affect us. You know, we got to keep going. You know, we got another week, another opportunity, another challenge next week at Texas. So we can't get too down about this, and we got to go into the next week and keep going.
2: And we appreciate the time. We'll send it back to you, Kevin.
3: Yes, sir. Thank you.
1: All right. Tate Casey, Aaron Childs, thank you very much. The Gators today gave up 10 pass plays of 15 yards or more. South Carolina gained 199 yards on those 10 pass plays. They also gave up 4 rushing plays of 10 yards or more. 11, 17, 11, and 10. Longest gain of the day was that Nick Harbor 35-yard pass completion on third down in 14 in that third quarter. Florida falls 38-14. That is your final score. The Gators now drop to 1-2 in conference play. South Carolina gets their first victory in the SEC. Not only this year, but their first victory in the SEC since dating back to last season. Florida's home winning streak on homecoming comes to a close as well. First homecoming loss since back in 2017. Still to come on the Regions Bank Gator Locker Room Show. We'll give you continue with some of the highlights, go through some of the numbers. We'll take a trip around college football and the landscape that's happening today. Final score in the swamp, 38-19. Florida drops back-to-back games. They're 4-2 in the season. We'll continue along with you on the Gator Sports Network.
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1: 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Quick update in Dallas at the Cotton Bowl. Arch Manning has not one but two first quarter touchdown passes. One of them has gone for 41 yards. The other one has gone for 34. It happened moments ago. And Texas, the number one team in America, leads Oklahoma 14-7. The only reason the Sooners are on the board, it wasn't their offense, I promise you, everyone. Oklahoma blocked the Texas punt, and they were able to recover it before it went through the back line of the end zone. Meanwhile, this afternoon in Gainesville, the reason, of course, I bring up Texas is that's where we're headed next. We will be in Austin next Saturday to face the number one team in the country. As for today, South Carolina and Florida homecoming 2026 for the Gators. The UF Athletic Hall of Fame class of 8 being inducted last night. A lot of fun festivities over a 24-hour stretch. Then the main event. Gators and South Carolina exchanged 3-and-outs. In fact, South Carolina went 3-and-out on their first couple of possessions. Gators get a Bailey Stockton 59-yard touchdown reception from Aaron Filo. Quick header. Stockton had some open space. Able to rip it for 59 yards. A career long catch and run for Bailey Stockton. Second touchdown of the year. That's also a career high. Meanwhile, South Carolina would wind up tying the game at 7. When the Gators led 10-7, South Carolina gets a 37-yard field goal to tie the game at 10. This is now when the game turned. Second quarter, after the field goal by South Carolina to tie the game at 10, Florida gets the ball at their own 25-yard line. 4-yard pass to Dallas Wilson. Then you're backed up because of a false start penalty. And then the next play.
11: Second and 11 after the penalty. Fake the handoff. Filo sets up, throws. Side, intercepted at the 44-yard line by Swain. He'll slide down, and South Carolina's got a takeaway and is set up here at the Florida 26.
1: Yep. Bad pass by Aaron Filo. His first two interceptions of the season had gone off of hands of Florida receivers. One off Micah Mays' face mask, and then they'll play at Auburn. When he threw it out in the left flat to Jaden Bond, hit him in the chest and popped up. Those two were not his fault. This one today was Aaron Filo's fault. In South Carolina, set up in gorgeous field position from the Gator 26-yard line, they capitalize.
11: Spotted on the right hash now as the Gamecocks are moving left to right. 2x2 set. Sellers fakes a handoff. Sellers throws and a dart into the end zone right side. Touchdown. The catch by Mazio Bennett. And the Gamecocks have their first lead at 16-10 with 1:47 to go.
1: Extra point up and good. 17-10. Begin the string where the South Carolina Gamecocks had their third touchdown. Third scoring drive in 3 consecutive drives. They actually had 5 straight drives today between the second and third quarters where they got points. Four of those resulted in touchdowns. On that drive, even after the interception by Aaron Filo, Florida still had South Carolina faced in a third and 10 at the Gator 26-yard line. They gave up a 14-yard pass play. As Aaron Childs mentioned, the Gators' inability to get off the field on third downs today. South Carolina was 10 of 16. Their average yard to gain on those third downs was 8. On third downs of 9 yards or more, South Carolina was 5 for 9. In the end, it adds up to a 38-19 loss for the Gators. They dropped their second in a row. Time now to hear from the head coach. We do that coming up next. But first, let's pause 10 seconds for station identification. 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
1: 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South Carolina wins 38-19. Coming up next, we're going to get the first thoughts from head coach John Sumrall. We hear from the coach next. He's dropped back-to-back games. The Gators are 4-2, 1-2 in conference play. 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
11: Second and 11 after the penalty. Take the handoff. Final sets up, throws. Oh, right no. Side, intercepted at the 44-yard line by Swain. He'll slide down, and South Carolina's got a takeaway and is set up here at the Florida 26.
1: Turning point of the game, if you ask me. The offense at times, thanks to Bailey Stockton, really was able to get moving. Gators at one point, Gators at the end of the first quarter, they had 76 yards of offense. Bailey Stockton, by the way, had 68 of those. It's So the offense was still kind of stuck in the mud, even the running game. I'll get to the running numbers in a moment. Kevin Winter with you in the Regions Bank Gator Locker Room Show here across the Gator Sports Network. But that play before the half, remember last week it was a 17-0 swing for Missouri, what they call the middle eight, the final 4 minutes of the first half and the first 4 minutes of the third of the second half. Well, today, Bill, we get the ball. It's tied 10-10. We have the ball with just over 4 minutes to go, so we're about to work the middle eight. Then following the false start, Philo throws the pick. South Carolina gets a touchdown. We missed a field goal. South Carolina comes out. They get a touchdown in the third quarter. Your middle eight, 14-0. Again, Gators over the last two games have been outscored by a combined 51-13. 51-13 between the second and third quarters. It's time now to hear from the head coach, John Sumrall, as the Gators fall 38-19 to the South Carolina Gamecocks. Let's go back across the street, Jeff Cardozo. Jeff?
17: All right, Kevin, thank you. Well, Coach, obviously a difficult one today. I know you said going into the half, just the physicality again, needed to improve. It wasn't there again today.
18: Well, I thought at times early in the game, we stopped the run well, which is what they've done well. They hit some pass plays on us. And then in critical situations offensively, we couldn't sustain drives, or when we had any opportunity to capture momentum, we couldn't keep it going. And against SEC football teams, you can't play like that and expect to have a different outcome.
17: Turnovers, obviously a big part of things too. Those kind of reared its ugly head today.
18: Yeah, we can't go -3 in the turnover margin and have any shot at winning. It's just not how we're built to operate right now, and hard to do no matter what your team's built like, but we're nowhere near being able to overcome that.
17: Yeah, when you look at just how the game transpired again, somewhat close at the half, and then just kind of gets away from you there in the second half.
18: It was worn down, it felt like, honestly. I think back and forth, a couple of critical things at the end of the half. They get the touchdown, and we don't make a field goal opportunity. And you just felt almost like we were worn down late, like the physical component. We didn't feel maybe quite where we needed to be to finish some plays, and we have to improve.
17: Yeah, a couple of weeks now in a row, the opposing team's quarterback's been really good. Sellers was just, he had a good day.
18: Yeah, this guy's a talented player. We knew it coming in. I mean, he's like a running back athlete playing quarterback, and so it's a real challenge.
17: I know enough about you now through these first 5 or 6 weeks of being around. It's just, you're not going to let this team quit. So now what's next now going into another big week?
18: We have to keep fighting. Nobody's going to feel sorry for us. I hate it for our team. I hate it for our fans. I hate it for everybody that cares about Florida football. But you're going to have adversity. And this is a major work in progress that we're in right now, and we have to respond.
17: All right, Coach. Appreciate it.
18: Thank you.
17: All right, Kevin. Back to you. So there you go.
1: All right, Jeff Cardozo, thank you very much with head coach John Sumrall. 38-19 is your final. I want to correct the SEC record for the Gators. Unfortunately, I had written down 1-1 coming into the game. We were 2-1 coming in. Gators are 2-2 in SEC play, but we have dropped back-to-back games. That's my fault on that one. 4-2 overall, the Gators, after the 4-0 start, lost back-to-back games. Both are in conference, so a 2-2 record. 38-19 is your final today. John said a lot in that one. Mentioned the middle eight, mentioned the pick. Also, the amount of times that the Gators gave up big plays, couldn't get off the field on third down. Meanwhile, offensively, in the trenches again, Gators got pushed around. We're going to hear from starting center Harrison Moore. He's going to join us next here across the Gator Sports Network.
19: 2 bits, 4 bits, 6 bits, a dollar. Florida's been chanting about money in this stadium since 1949, which, respectfully, is a long time to be counting by quarters. XRP moves value a little differently. 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Look down at the 25-yard line. We're right there with you. All for the Gators. XRP, the official cryptocurrency of Florida Athletics.
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0: down, following the shotgun. By the way, South Carolina's been called for one penalty today. It was the last drive when they took their own delay of game to punt. Philo, pocket closing, pulls it down. He's going down, and Philo is sacked. Philo down at the Gator 13-yard line.
1: Three sacks today that followed three sacks last weekend in the loss at Missouri that the Gators gave up to opposing defenses. Kevin Winter with you at a Regions Bank Gator Locker Room Show. South Carolina wins today 38-19. The Gamecocks snapped their eight-game SEC losing streak, and they send the Gators to their second consecutive loss. South Carolina now 3-3 overall. They also get their first win, so they're now 1-3 in conference play. Florida is 4-2 overall and 2-2 in SEC play. The offensive line had a lot to do in the trenches the last couple of weeks with some physical teams between Missouri and South Carolina. Head back across the street as we continue along in our Regions Bank Gator Locker Room Show. Back to the Gator Locker Room with Tate Casey.
2: Thanks, Kevin. Down the Gators locker room with Gator center Harrison Moore. Harrison, offensively tonight, obviously not exactly the result y'all wanted. What was giving you fits up front with this South Carolina defense?
3: Yeah, I mean, I got to give all the credit to them. They did a really good job game planning for us. They got a bunch of really good players, especially on the defensive ends. But the biggest thing we got to do, especially up front, like, we just got to go out there and just punch somebody in the face. Like, we just got to get back to the basics and go out there and just play physical. And I think we lost that a little bit in the last 2 weeks. So we just got to do a better job of getting that back during the week. And, I mean, at the end of the day, like, we're halfway through the season, so we got six more games, and season's not over just yet. So just go out there and give it all we got every day.
2: Third downs, run game, and then pressures on the quarterback. A few things we've seen the last 2 weeks that you didn't see too much of or issues with in the first three, four games of the season. Is there anything to that, or is it just a matter of brushing some stuff up up front?
3: I think it just comes down, like I said, like, just preparation. That's going to be the word of the week this week. Is just we got to prepare right. It starts right now. It starts by doing the right things Saturday night, so that Sunday your body feels good, and then going into practice on Monday, you're ready to go. But like you said, like, we gotta help Philo out. Like, we can't let him be getting hit while he's trying to throw the ball. You know, it's his first year starting. And it's tough for a quarterback when he has a couple dudes in his face. It's not easy, especially at the SEC level. So we got to do better protecting the quarterback for sure.
2: You guys go back on the road next week against a stout Texas team ranked number one in the country as of this morning. What is the key to the preparation that starts tomorrow as you turn the page on this game?
3: Physicality, execution. I think those are the two biggest things we got to do, is just going out there and doing your job and doing it at a really high level and playing physical. I mean, Texas, they're really good, especially defensively, especially up front. So we got a challenge carved out for us this week. But, you know, I think we're going to just do everything we can to prepare. And at the end of the day, we're playing on Saturday. It doesn't matter who we're playing, but we just go out there and prepare during the week, and hopefully good things will happen.
2: Well, good luck this week, and we appreciate the time. We will send it back to you, Kevin.
1: All right, Tate Casey with Gator starting center Harrison Moore. So we've heard from Harrison Moore. We've heard from John Sumrall here in the Regions Bank Gator Locker Room Show. We began it by hearing from Aaron Childs, the linebacker for the Florida Gators, one of them. Aaron Childs, when he went to the podium after speaking with Tate Casey, Aaron Childs told the media that Dallas Wilson actually spoke up in the locker room after the loss. Dallas Wilson said it was on the players to step up and not the coaches. The quote that Aaron Childs gave the media with relation to Dallas Wilson, quote, "We need a lot of guys like that to step up and use their voices." Back-to-back losses for the Gators after the 4-0 start to the season, which was at this point highlighted by the win over then number 4 Ole Miss. 38-19 is your final. You heard Harrison and Tate mention the Texas Longhorns up next in our Regions Bank Gator Locker Room Show. We'll give you an update on the Longhorns and all the other games that are going on at the half. My goodness, Notre Dame stopped the fight against Stanford. It's Rocky time. Throw the towel in. Give it that score coming up next. We continue along next to the Gator Sports Network.
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1: 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Not a good homecoming for the Gators this afternoon. 38-19, they fall to the South Carolina Gamecocks. They get outscored in the second and third quarters by 24-6 margin. That has been a bugaboo over the last couple of weeks. 51-13. That is your common denominator for Florida between the South Carolina loss today and the Missouri loss last week. Today, South Carolina 10 of 16 on third down conversions. Up next for the Gators was the Texas Longhorns. It's the Red River rivalry from the Cotton Bowl in Dallas. Craig Wade, take it away.
13: Arch off the left hash, out of the shotgun, third down, has the snap. Manning looking with some time, fires deep up in the middle. Paul Wingo, 10-5, touchdown Texas. Ryan Wingo split the defense and then kind of hopped into the end zone, a 34-yard strike.
14: And Hollywood smothered, stepping in on blitz protection. And that gave Arch just enough time to throw a dime down the middle of the field.
1: Craig Wayne and company on the Longhorn Sports Radio Network from Learfield. Two touchdown passes in the opening quarter, in the opening half, excuse me, for Arch Manning. Texas has a 14-7 lead on Oklahoma, and the Longhorns have third down and goal from the 5-yard line with 30 seconds and counting in the first half. We'll keep you updated on that one. Notre Dame is just blasting Stanford 37-0. Ole Miss is doing bad things to Vanderbilt 41-3. One of two ranked-on-ranked matchups today. Number 21 UCLA leads at number 13 Oregon 10-6 at the half at Autzen Stadium. Tennessee leads Arkansas 7-0. Ohio State 21-10 over Maryland. Already two. Hey, how about this? Jeremiah Smith, two receptions for 73 yards. Both have gone for touchdowns because he's Jeremiah Smith, and he's the best player in America. Big story earlier today, Missouri whitewashes Texas A&M 27-6. And trust me, it was not even that close. And Indiana, with two touchdowns in the fourth quarter, they beat Nebraska 20-17. So the seventh-ranked Hoosiers go to 6-0 on the season. We continue along next in a Regions Bank Gator Locker Room show across the Gator Sports Network.
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2: Rivalry hard. He comes after the Packers. Everybody in that Bears locker room, all the players, all the coaches, all they talk about is wanting to beat the Packers. That comes from the top, by the way, too. That comes from the McCaskies down. I think that in a year, if the Bears didn't win any game other than the two that they play against the Green Bay Packers, I still think that the McCaskies would consider that a successful season.
3: That's fair.
2: How much they hate the Green Bay Packers. I have been asked by George McCaskey himself how to say Green Bay sucks in Italian. Which
3: How do you say it?
2: I don't actually know how to say that. I know how to say a much more explicit version of that, which is what I told him.
3: Okay.
2: Which is F the Green Bay Packers, which I'm not going to say on air, even though it's in another language. But I, and George famously doesn't swear, so I was like kind of felt bad, a little bad about it. I was like, oops. I might have taught you how to swear in another language, but I didn't know the other way to say it. I didn't know a milder way to say it. The Italians are not known for their mild temper. Let's just put it that way.
3: That is correct.
2: Anyway, because I'm so close to the situation, I'm curious your thoughts on if coaches should play into rivalries or do what Matt LaFleur says and let the players are the ones that play the game. So I'm not going to get into it.
3: I completely disagree with Matt LaFleur. They should get into rivalries. I mean, they shouldn't overdo it, but that's part of it. You're coaching the players. It's a huge rivalry. I mean, I think there's probably a line. I don't think Ben Johnson's going to let it cloud him, or affect a good play calling decision. But I think they should totally play into it. It's fun. It makes it more fun. Now, the reason I think Matt LaFleur is not trying not to play into it is because he keeps getting beat by the Bears. And I know this started last season, and I think some of the writing was on the wall, so it's not fun to play into a rivalry when it's becoming particularly one-sided, but I think you should totally play into it. I mean, Kyle Whittingham went through this in, the beginning of the season. Somebody asked him how much he hated Ohio State, and he was like, I coached Michigan, and it became this whole big story, and he said, I don't know how this became a story. If I hated them more, would it make us have more chance to beat them? No. The answer to that question is no. And so I agree with what he was saying there, but I think you've got to play into it. It is a sport. It is a game. Have fun with it.
2: Ben Johnson played into this before they knew that, he knew that he was going to own the season series.
3: That's true, because he lost the first one, right?
2: He lost the first one.
3: He did. He lost the first one. But you know what? I think that's even cooler.
2: I do too.
3: I don't know. I think it is a fun part of it. There's a reason these rivalries exist. It is the coaches, the players, the fans. Everyone's in a rivalry together, so I'm into it. I just am very not into Matt LaFleur generally, but
2: I know.
3: I think coaches should have fun with it.
2: I think they should too. This is football. It is supposed to be fun, no matter what the league tries to do. And let's see what's going on in college football now. Woo-hoo. In the update studio with Kevin.
4: Yeah, the Red River rivalry.
2: So yeah, try saying that five times fast.
4: Yeah, the alliteration twists you up.
2: I can't even say it once.
4: Well, I think they call it the Red River Showdown for a couple of years just because of that, but then they reverted it back.

0: to the Red River rivalry. Here we are. This game actually has been full of big plays as they have reached the half.
1: Snap back out of the end zone. They blocked it. It's blocked. Recovered. Was he in the end zone or not? Officials talking about it. Touchdown or safety? What do you got? Touchdown! Touchdown! Danny Okoye, the Coyote, blocked it.
0: That tied the game up at 7 early into the second quarter. However, it has been all Longhorns since they've scored 10 unanswered as they now lead at 17-7 at the halftime break. And we're about to start the second half up in Eugene. UCLA holding a 10-6 lead over the 13th-ranked Oregon Ducks. And you got to wonder whether their pregame celebration, even though it was the Bruins' rival, they were bragging about their win 2 weeks ago with a Trojan Duck. And, well, it hasn't been going so well for the Oregon Ducks. Just 6 points, one touchdown early in that first quarter. They went for a two-point conversion, did not get it. And that's the only scoring they have done through the first 30 minutes of this game. So we'll see if they can get back on track in that second half.
2: They look like monster cans right now. So, you know, that's what their uniforms look like.
0: Yeah, right? I mean, I know Oregon always likes to have a new uniform every week, but sometimes they just look they look really weird.
2: And I'm like, you're not in the Big 12. You're not sponsored by Monster, guys. Come on.
3: Yeah, it's so silly.
0: No such offensive problems, though, for Ole Miss. They're crushing Vanderbilt right now, 42-3. Notre Dame shutting out Stanford, 37-0. Those games both in the third quarter. Houston on top of Kansas State, 21-3. They're just starting the second half in the Little Apple. Ohio State leading Maryland, 24-10. They're late in the second quarter. And a low-scoring affair over in Fayetteville as Tennessee on top of Arkansas, 7-0. We did have some top 25 scores go final. One of the games of the year in Lincoln as the Nebraska Cornhuskers given the defending national champions Indiana everything they could handle. It was a defensive struggle for the first three quarters before the offenses really started getting going. It came down to the final drive for Nebraska and Indiana getting the sack with less than 2 minutes to go to end that drive and seal the win 20-17. The Hoosiers are 6-0. The Florida Gators, it's been a bad couple of weeks since they beat Ole Miss. After that win, ESPN said they had about a 50-50 chance at making the college football playoff. Well, now they've gotten blown out twice. Most recently today to South Carolina, 38-19. They lost to Missouri last week, and now their chances of making the college football playoff in the single digits. So, Gators really having a tough go of it. Oklahoma State leading UCF 42-28. North Carolina, Bill Belichick's team getting the win over 25th-ranked Pittsburgh at 21-17. Back to you, ladies.
2: Thank you so much. Never trust the Florida Gators. To continue our conversation about this Bears-Packers rivalry and how much Ben Johnson plays into it and Matt LaFleur does not, bringing on a very dear friend of mine who covers the Bears and all things Chicago sports, which I will talk to her about too. It is Ruthie Polinsky of CHSN. Hi, Ruthie.
4: You guys have a live studio audience there applauding for me. I love that.
3: Yeah, yes. We brought them in actually just for you today.
2: Just for you.
4: Oh, it's awesome. How are you? I'm doing great, guys. How are you? Lots going on here. Obviously getting really excited for the game tomorrow. But, Carmen, you know we got a big game tonight here in Chicago. Do or die for the Sox. So
2: we sure do. And that's exactly where I want to start, Ruthie, because we haven't talked about it all on the show yet. And I am, like, very nervously, like, peeling my nails trying to – I really wish they just wouldn't be this dramatic, Ruthie.
4: Well, Carmen, listen, and I know I'm going to play sort of glass half full here, moral victory card, but no one expected them to be here. And I think that's what's made this White Sox team so much fun to root for all season long is just the unexpectedness of the fast success. And listen, we know that the American League has not been great this year, but the White Sox were able to take advantage of a down year in the division, a down year in the league. So I just think it's been so much fun to see them take that jump that no one expected them to take this year and to do it in a way that it's so easy to like this team, whether you're from Chicago, you're hearing Cubs fans rooting for this Sox team. Like, things are weird, you know, because it's just like the best story in baseball. And And I think, you know, whether or not they can advance today or tonight, I think you're going to feel like a lot of people are still think, but tonight is not how you judge whether or not the season was a success, right? Sure. Like it is a massive success regardless. And there's a lot to build on, but there's a lot to improve upon. And I think Chris Getz has to do that sooner rather than later, now that he sees how close his team really is.
3: Sure. That was such a well said piece of advice for everybody, or just a recap. That was so well said, because no matter what, then White Sox fans should be happy.
2: Yeah, they're way further ahead than they should have been.
3: And the way you said that was so good. There's so much to celebrate, but a lot to improve on. I absolutely loved that. Thank you, Ruthie. I'm so glad we had that studio audience in for you today. We really earned it.
4: Listen, it's just they've described themselves as like a frat house and as a college baseball team.
3: That's how they look.
4: They're just a bunch of guys in this clubhouse that love each other, love playing for the guy next to them. They're very young, and like, I don't want to say young and dumb, but they're just young, and no one told them that they weren't supposed to be good this year. So any time that things were down and out, like, they bounced back, because they aren't part of that White Sox sort of era where things could spiral really quickly. Mm-hmm. Like, this is a group that just was like, okay, we'll play another game tomorrow. And you saw that happen so many times, which I think is why there's a lot of excitement and hope for this game tonight in Cleveland.
3: So the other big game for Chicago this weekend, of course, is the Bears-Packers game. And we have talked a lot about the rivalry. We talk a lot about the offense. I would love your thoughts on this Bears defense, because we were all making the jokes at the beginning of the season. They're going to have to score 60 points a game to make up for the defense. But the defense has been more than holding its own. What do you think that's about?
4: You know, I think after the Vikings game, when the Bears lost that game 9-3, I think everyone was sitting there being like, the weather was bad, and, you know, they lost the game, so you didn't really think too much about how the defense played, only giving up 9 points, and it was Carson Wentz, it was a backup quarterback. It was just, like, not a great situation. People didn't really sit back and say, wow, what a great performance from a defense. That's the silver lining of a Vikings loss. I think then when you saw what they did against the Eagles, everyone's like, oh man, this is for real. Regardless of how you feel about what the Eagles look like on offense right now, it's still at the time of the Monday Night Football game, like, it still felt like a litmus test of how the Bears stack up in the conference. And for them to win that game the way they did was really impressive. And everyone sort of looked around like, you might have to think differently about this defense. Sure enough, they go and they give up 12 points to the Jets, who were the Jets, but at the same time, like, they were putting up big numbers on offense at the time as well. So I think you got to take them seriously. And I know that Bears fans sit back and they say, well, they didn't do anything to boost up that defensive line. And the secondary, there have been a lot of moving pieces there. Jalen Johnson still isn't totally himself. Tyreek Stevenson still has moments of inconsistency. Kyler Gordon, who knows where he is? Mm-hmm. He's back in the building and could be coming back, but not this week, but he's on his way back. And I think what you sit back and you say is, like, the two best players on this Bears defense have been the two rookies. It's been Dylan Thienemann and Malik Muhammad, who have absolutely been felt throughout the first 4 weeks of the season. And that's really exciting when you think about some of the pieces that are potentially coming back for this Bears defense. At this point, you just have to give a ton of credit to Dennis Allen and what he's been able to do, because in the spring and in training camp, there was a lot of pressure on Dennis Allen, and Ben Johnson came out and said it, and Dennis Allen came out and said it, and said, we got to do a better job of coaching up the players that we have. And that's absolutely, I think, what we've seen so far. We talked so much about what this Bears offense could look like in year two of the Ben Johnson system, but we didn't really talk a ton about what this Bears defense could look like in year two of the Dennis Allen system. So I think that's what we're seeing, just a lot of comfort and players that are getting matched out, right? They're just being put in really good positions to have success.
2: Yeah, and that's what Dennis Allen said that he wanted to do, and lo and behold, he is doing it, and he's working with what he has. Real quick, I want to ask you, because the official designation for Caleb Williams is now questionable, but this is gamesmanship, right? Like, you don't want to rush him back, and if you've won the last two games that he's been out, so there's really no real incentive for the Bears to put Caleb Williams out there.
4: No, I mean, he's had one practice, guys. Like, let's be real. I think it's just part of the process to say that he is, you know, he had a limited practice on Friday, so he is questionable. Like, I think this is all just part of the, I don't even know if it's really gamesmanship. I think it's just fans getting really excited about Caleb Williams making his way back. I'm really, really excited to see Tyson Bagent in a second game with a little bit less pressure, a little bit more experience. I think he's going to be someone who watched the tape from last week and didn't feel great about the performance he put out there despite the win. Mm-hmm. And I'm really excited to see what he can do another week, another opportunity on the road against your biggest rival. And, you know, the Bears are they still 1.5-point favorites on the road with a backup quarterback? Like, that tells you everything you need to know about where Green Bay is at right now.
2: Yeah, and especially if you're going to just run the ball down their throats. Ruthie, thank you so much for taking 10 minutes out of your Saturday to talk through all of this with us. Can't wait for this game tomorrow and to see how it all shakes out.
4: I know, it's going to be a fun one. And, Carmen, you said it. I heard you talking earlier, like, Green Bay sucks. You hear it everywhere you go.
2: You hear it everywhere you go. It's so much fun.
4: Like, yelling at me for wearing green yesterday. I'm like, it's Thursday. Like, can we calm down?
2: During Packers week, Ruthie? How dare you?
3: I mean, honestly, Ruthie, I think that was a miss.
2: How dare you? All right, my love, thank you so much for joining us. We have other segment left. There's the audience. There's the studio audience. We have one more segment left coming up, and Tracy and I are going to make our picks for week 5. Stick around. 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
21: 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I mentioned the vicious cycle, the inevitable crash.
22: Right.
21: 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All right, how about some health benefits?
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21: They found everything from not develop Parkinson's disease to dropping your risk of various cancers.
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22: You should eat more grapefruit because grapefruit contains something called narragin, and it actually slows the removal of caffeine from your brain.
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0: I believe this is the first song on the album, too. Who I'm going to see at Sphere in April in Vegas. So excited about it. 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
1: 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And speaking of Underdog, I have a little nugget here that I just want to share with you before we get into the picks. Brock Purdy has a 21% chance to win MVP on Underdog, virtually tied with Josh Allen's 22%. So, just throwing that out there.
0: I'm sure that makes your little heart happy.
1: I like Brock. He's a good dude.
0: I would say, as someone who's covered Brock so closely over the last few years.
1: He's a good dude.
0: All right. Well, also, thanks to Underdog, we have our weekly picks coming at you. And producer Brandon, it's Garrett now. Garrett, yes. You're in, right?
1: Producer Garrett,
0: do you want to lead us through, or do you want me to just handle this?
1: I think you're going to handle it. Let's go.
2: Handle it.
0: All right.
1: I don't know why I'm saying that, but you're welcome.
0: Yeah, no, it's great. I loved it. All right. Well, first we're going to go through the games that we previewed already last segment. So we're going to start with Seattle versus San Francisco. Seattle is favored by 3.5 points in this game. I'm going to go with Seattle.
1: Yeah, I'm going to go with Seattle too. I've changed my mind since.
0: Wow.
1: I've changed my mind. I think Seattle's going to win.
0: Okay. Mm-hmm. All right. Next, Buffalo Bills, Los Angeles Rams. Rams favored at home by 3.5 points. Tracy, you go first.
1: I'm going with the Rams. I'm sticking with that one.
0: I'm going to go Bills. I think it's going to be a great game. But I do think that the Bills are going to bounce back, because I just can't think that they're going to lose 2 in a row.
1: Okay.
0: All right. Chicago, Green Bay, up at Lambeau Field. Tyson Bagent's second start, his first in Lambeau. I've made my reasoning clear. I don't think I need to say anything other than the fact that Mike Ditka passed away this week. There is no way that the Bears are going to lose this game after a guy who practically invented the rivalry, passed away, and you know, the city wants to do it for him.
1: Chicago it is. I'm going to go Bears.
0: Bears.
1: Dub Bears.
0: Dub Bears. Super fans, old style, raised up all over the city. All right.
3: Dub Bears.
0: There it is. The Raiders, Patriots, which I think is going to be a sneaky, good game.
1: Mm-hmm.
0: Patriots are favored by 3.5 points at home. Tracy, what say you?
1: I am picking the Patriots, honestly, just because they're at home. I just think that is going to end up being the difference for them. I think that Drake May had a real bounce back week last week. So I am picking the Patriots, but close. I mean, I actually think it's going to be like a 3-point game.
0: Imagine if Marvin Harrison is actually on the way to the Raiders.
1: Oh, good call. I think you may have just called that.
0: I don't know. I'm going to go with Patriots too, but I don't know. Like, Vegas is fun this year. Vegas is a lot more fun than I think people realize. All right. Real quick. Philadelphia, Jacksonville. Eagles, Jags.
1: Back to Jacksonville.
0: In London. Yeah. Jags favored by 7.5 points in London. So they're more familiar with playing in London too. Yeah. They know the drill by this point. I'm also going Jags. All right. Thank you guys for listening so much. I hope you had as good of a time listening as we had doing it. Thanks to our guests, Ruthie Polinsky, Cody Rourke. We'll see you same time, same place next week. You're listening to Fox Football Saturday. We are Fox Sports.
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17: Football, the Red River Rivalry in action in Dallas, and it's Texas leading Oklahoma 17-7 early in the third quarter. Arch Manning with a couple of touchdown passes. The Sooners offense sputtering today, just 121 yards so far. Their only score coming on a block punt in the Longhorns end zone. Up in Eugene, it's still a 10-6 UCLA lead. They're midway through the third quarter as Wayne Knight with a touchdown run for the Bruins. Ole Miss blowing out Vanderbilt right now. It's 42-10 in favor of the Rebels. Notre Dame on top of Stanford, 44-7. Houston leading Kansas State, 28-9. Ohio State and Maryland have reached halftime. The Buckeyes lead at 31-10. It's still a 7-0 lead for Tennessee against Arkansas. They're at halftime. Earlier today, it's Indiana escaping against Nebraska, 20-17. I'm Kevin Wired.
19: Let's go get it. Let's go get it.
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26: Most of the time when the crowd steps back and starts chanting, we're number one, we all go for it. I think this year the chant in college football is made clear, who's number one? And today, one team that I thought could make a significant statement did. But it might have been the wrong one. It's Buck and Fitz, Buck Rising, Jason Fitz, hanging out with you on this football Saturday. And Buck, I'll be honest, all week, I feel like I've been standing up. I cannot believe I'm saying this out loud. For your team, all week nationally, I've been standing up saying, hey, the grace that we give defending national champions hasn't applied to Indiana. Usually, defending national champions, when they're named Georgia or Alabama, get all of this street cred even if they played nobody. And yes, you could say all week long that Indiana hasn't really been tested, but this was the week at Nebraska. I thought that they were going to pass with flying colors. I thought this was the week Nebraska was going to get just laid down and Indiana was going to prove to the country just how good they are. And instead, I spent all day puckered up wondering when Indiana was going to show up. I love the way that Kevin said it in the update that they escaped. But was that enough of a win for you to feel confident that this year's Indiana team is actually capable of repeating?
27: What are you doing?
26: I'm just laying out why Indiana didn't do enough today.
27: You want to pick a fight 2 minutes into the show? 2 minutes.
26: With you? Yeah, I'm not worried about that. My God, yeah. Like, I mean, if I was picking a fight with an SEC
27: Who won
26: fan,
27: the football game?
26: But you?
27: Shut up. Who won the football game?
26: I mean, are we going to say who won or who won the football
27: game? Who won the football game, Vince?
26: Nebraska won, you know, all but 5 minutes of it. Does that
27: count? No. No.
26: So you
27: who
26: are
27: won
26: now,
27: that football game?
26: I guess Indiana did. I mean,
27: the defending national champion Indiana Hoosiers with the nation's longest win streak in FBS football. Sit on it and spin. You put some respect on the Indiana Hoosiers name right there now. They went into the most hostile environment that they have since the national championship game, which was really a home crowd at Miami, which was funny enough. I was there. Thank you, Fitz. Mm-hmm. And Penn State last year, where you had the Omar Cooper, Fernando Mendoza touchdown, probably the play of the year on the road in front of as hostile a crowd as they've seen all season. Nebraska 5-0. It's a crazy scene. This is what these people live for. Now, they haven't played anybody until Indiana, and they lost, and all is right in the world. But these things are not supposed to be comfortable. This is exactly, do I have to teach you this lesson again? We just did this last week. Were you not paying attention to me when I said to you, this is what football coaches talk about all the time. You learn how to win in these moments, and you survive, just like they did against Northwestern, who may not be a bad football team this year. I have no idea. But they did it again today, and you're not going to take away my feel good. You better back the hell off right now.
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27: We're not even on FaceTime today, and I'm sitting here wagging a finger at you like I can see you in front of me.
0: Uh-huh. Well, that no FaceTime means it's a no pants buck and fits, which is an extra delight all the way across the board for everybody involved. So here's the thing. I genuinely, on Yahoo Sports Daily, which I host every morning from 9 to 11 a.m. on Yahoo Sports Network, I got into a rather heated debate with my co-host, Caroline Fenton, who does great work covering college football. And really, the crux of the debate for me was, how often do we, when it's a defending national champion, do we find any reason to excuse why they're going to repeat? And I actually, on Yahoo Sports Daily, made the point that I think Indiana is building to be the modern Alabama. I actually said that. I actually said modern Alabama in the sense that it is the nation's longest win streak, in the sense that coming into today's game, they've gotten even more efficient play at the quarterback position, and they have found a way to win. And I do believe that you can look at it and say, hey, beating Northwestern is finding a way to win, and that is significant. I think you can look at these as positives only in the sense that that's what we would do if the defending national champion was Georgia. That's what we would do if the defending national champion was Texas. If the defending national champion was Alabama. If the defending national champion was a brand that we love in college football, you're 1,000% right. I found myself today at the end of the game saying, well, if this was an SEC win, if it was Alabama having to find a way to win against Auburn, we'd say, oh, look at that. Every win in the SEC in a hostile environment counts. But that's not what we're going to do. We're going to look at this now and say, well, you struggled against Northwestern. You struggled against Nebraska. And now next week they get to take on Ohio State, which I think finally is a prove it game for Indiana. I think it's interesting that for a defending national champion that hasn't lost in a long time, and over the course of the last couple of seasons in the regular season hasn't lost in what feels like forever, and it just doesn't resonate still with college football media voters, college football coaching voters. I mean, Indiana came into this game, I think, with the lower ranking at number 7 than most defending national champions would have.
27: No, it's garbage. It's SEC propaganda. And I live in this part of the country, so I know it and I recognize it. And you don't win anymore. And you're not going to continue to pull the wool over people's eyes in ways that we can't all see. You watch these SEC games today. I've got the Tennessee-Arkansas game on one monitor in front of me.
0: Trash.
27: And I got the Texas and Oklahoma game on the other. None of these teams are good. Texas A&M, and they've had their own problems this year. But you got Mike Elko up there calling out half of the fan base because his ass went out there today and lost by double digits. Again, with all the money in the world and all the talent in the world and all these different things. And when the SEC cat cannibalizes each other. Is that your dog?
0: Yeah, that's my dog. That's my dog. Just deciding he's
27: going to... What the hell just happened at your house?
0: I have no idea. You know, maybe it's the middle of the day on a Saturday. I'm sure, like, what happened is the dog 87 blocks away sniffed towards my home, and all of a sudden Richie's like, I'm going to bark. Yeah.
27: Well, he's pissed about SEC propaganda, too, welcome. Because Mike Elko should not be picking a fight with his fan base today. And we look at these SEC programs, and we say, oh, the SEC, it's just such a grind. It's just such an absolute grind. Look at how great these teams all are. All these teams suck. Tennessee is leading 7-0 against Arkansas, who is just dreadful. Truly one of the worst teams I've seen in college football this year. And as far as this game goes, Tennessee has moved the ball absolutely none. I'm looking at Texas having a deep passing game for the first time all year long, and still they're not able to separate from Oklahoma, who, again, is just dreadful. All of these teams are bad. So nobody's going to yuck my yum about Indiana today. They want a good football game. I'm not going to hear it.
0: He's Buck Rising. I'm Jason Fitz. I actually like your point on this, because if you want to really try and convince me that Texas is the number one team in the country, you can very respectfully kiss my ass. This is a bet. Like, the number of times every single week I watch Texas and I'm like, I guess. Like, what about Texas has proven anything? And this is where everybody says, well, they beat Ohio State. Yeah, they did. They beat Ohio State, and I get it. And I still can't figure out how the hell they beat Ohio State in the game that I thought Ohio State had. If I asked that game to be repeated 100 times, I don't know how many times the outcome would come out the same, but fine. If you want to take that as the landmark, okay, that is the reason they're number one. If resume is going to be the reason we're going to put them there because they beat Ohio State, I guess I'll buy it, but you can't tell me anybody's watching Texas and thinking, oh, that's the top team in all the land. Like, that's the top team in the country. I'm not, it's unimpressive. Oklahoma's offense is awful. John Mateer has turned into a terrible quarterback for Oklahoma. Their inability to run the football is terrible. And then you could turn around and say, well, it's Texas's defense. No, it isn't. No, Oklahoma's been bad all year long. So I think you're right. Like, the concept has always been the SEC is tough because the SEC has to beat up on the SEC. Now, I don't see that at all. I think, what if it's just a bunch of bad teams beating up on a bunch of bad teams and every once in a while they look kind of good? I think that's a much more accurate description of what we're seeing from the SEC right now. And I'm starting to feel like maybe I'm becoming like this Big Ten homer on shows I do all across the country, simply because I feel like I'm pushing back to the SEC narrative, and I believe more. I believe more right now in Indiana. I believe more right now in Ohio State than I do in most of what we're seeing across the board. Hell, I don't even know if we've really seen any indication of how good Notre Dame is. I'd still take Notre Dame over these teams most of the time.
27: No, and let's be clear, Indiana has played nobody on their schedule. Like, all of these things about at least the way that we perceive the resumes of these teams. Like, Texas has, in fact, beaten Ohio State. So that is something. Their defense is excellent. Their offense showed up in the second half of that game and has a quality resume that should make Indiana the number seven team in the country. Fitzy, I know they just beat an undefeated team today. But that undefeated team was suspect at best and just choked the football game away at home when they had a quality opponent on the ranks or on the ropes. I don't think that Indiana is being disrespected. I think that's what they genuinely are based on who they've played, and they've proven nothing to this point. This was their first kind of, okay, you know, you're at least capable the way that we think you're capable, and you're not going to be penalized, and all right, your defense isn't having a stellar day, but Cignetti's going to make corrections in the second half, and you'll come out and look more like an inspired football team. They deserve the ranking that they have right now. And what Texas has done, I think Texas's defense is absolutely worthy of being the number one team in the country. They're awesome. They're incredible. Colin Simmons, not just because I just watched him eat Faison Brandon, the true freshman quarterback for Tennessee, alive a couple of weeks ago. But that Texas defense is just unreal. And so Arch Manning just needs to be, I don't know, slightly above average, maybe even average, for them to continue to be the number one team in the country. It will play itself out, but I get so tired of the SEC hype where it hasn't existed in quite some time. I don't have this list in front of me, but it's been a couple of years since the SEC even participated in the college football playoff national championship. Okay. There's a reason that the Big Ten is getting the credit where credit is due. I don't think you're wrong to be a Big Ten homer. It's just the state of things right now. You can question the way that the Big Ten has depth next to the SEC. I would argue that Rutgers and Arkansas, there's really not that big of a difference in between them, even though we try to make it just because those are bigger brands, or one brand is significantly bigger than the other in the sport of college football.
0: I'm just not that convinced that Tennessee doesn't suck, and I would love to be wrong.
27: Oh, Tennessee's defense doesn't suck. Like, Tennessee is in these games because the defense is awesome. Jim Knowles has done a great job this year.
0: No, I don't question their defense, but like, when you talk about what Texas did to Tennessee's offense specifically, I'm just not sure that isn't really an indictment on where Tennessee's offense is. That's the thing. Like, I think that there's a fatal flaw to a bunch of these SEC teams that are getting more benefit of the doubt than they deserve. Again, they did. Texas beat Ohio State, and that's the biggest win anybody has all year in all of college football. I get it. I'm just looking around right now saying, my God, like, if any other national champion was sitting here undefeated today, and they were sitting here undefeated with a couple of big wins in conference, including one that they got on the road today against Nebraska, we would find a reason to make them the number one or number two team in the country. The fact that Indiana's sitting at number seven, I think is kind of gross. NFL week five, I should say, is here. This one's personal. It's the 49ers versus the Seahawks this Sunday for America's Game of the Week, streaming live on Fox One at 4:25 p.m. Eastern. This rivalry needs no introduction. It's the undefeated 49ers versus, speaking of not getting enough credit, the Super Bowl champion Seahawks. No bigger stage to settle it than this one. Don't worry, you can catch every can't miss play before it becomes a highlight. 49ers Seahawks live Sunday on Fox One. Speaking of the NFL, a trade could be happening this weekend. Does it really matter? Will it change the hopes of a playoff team? We'll tell you about it next. He's Buck Rising. I'm Jason Fitz. Buck and Fitz on Fox Sports Radio.
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3: Mm-hmm. He's Buck Rising. I'm Jason Fitz. 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Speaking of underdogs, my beloved Raiders, an underdog at Gillette Stadium this weekend. Buck Rising, I need your advice on professionalism. Okay, you ready for this? The Raiders playing right down the road. Okay, and this is why I need your advice. Okay, so just a last minute decision was made. Going to go to the game. All right, I'm going to go to Gillette. I'm going to watch the game. Now, I'm not going to the game as a media member. I didn't get free tickets from anybody. I acquired my own tickets. I'm going to go to the game. Okay, so that part's the easy part. When I'm sitting in a seat that I paid for, I can do whatever I want. Here's where it gets complicated. All right, one of my buddies I was talking to works with the team. Told him I was going to the game, and he said, "Man, let me hit you with some field passes. You can go down on the field before kickoff and just walk around and hang out." And I was like, that sounds delightful. Now what? Here's the real question, Buck. Do I go head to toe wearing obnoxious amounts of Raiders gear, knowing I'm going to see some people I know with the team, some friends, Max Crosby and I buddies, right? Going to see Max. I'm going to go down, dap him up. We're going to get a picture. I'm sure. Yeah, I know that's fine.
4: Fine.
3: Yeah. I mean,
4: that's fine.
3: Max, I text Max and told him I was coming. He's like, "Oh man, I gotta say that." Right? So like, hey, you know, I'm gonna see Max. I'm gonna see some people I know with the team. I'm gonna see some people around. Like, do I wear head to toe Raiders hat, Raiders shirt, Raiders jacket, Raiders pants, Raiders underwear? Or do I go more understated because, you know, I'm on the sidelines, but yeah, I'm a working professional with a reputation. So do I just wear black and
4: what
3: white?
4: What is your reputation? What is this reputation?
3: That is so true. That is true. Like, everybody knows I'm a clown in this business.
4: What are you protecting exactly? I'm dying to know.
3: I don't know. What looks more forced, being head to toe and it's also, this
4: oh
3: is
4: my God,
3: thing.
4: Arkansas just scored. This is so funny to me, okay? Because I'm sorry, Fitzy.
3: Go ahead. Weren't you just telling me that Tennessee deserves to be respected because of their great defense, and now they are in a game against Arkansas, a team that frankly I'm not sure if they weren't playing Nashville Auto Diesel College, I wouldn't take Nashville Auto Diesel College and the points to beat Arkansas. So now we've got ourselves a tie game between Tennessee and Arkansas.
4: No. Not just tie. Arkansas just took the lead. It's to be 14-7. Okay.
3: My bad.
4: Tennessee threw an interception. They have not won at Arkansas since 2001. And yet I sit in the studio where I do my local show in Nashville, and my co-host, whom you know, Lucas Panzeca, told me all week he was not even paying attention to Arkansas. His biggest concern was that the quarterback that they have to play over the five-star freshman who is may or may not have been benched but is on the availability report this week, George McIntyre, threw a terrible interception, and his biggest concern going into this week, Lucas's, was, I'm just so concerned that I won't know enough about George McIntyre because we'll run the ball and play good defense and beat Arkansas by a billion. And so I'm laughing because this is hilarious to me, because Tennessee fans were overlooking, and I live in Tennessee, okay? I fear the Vols fan base. It's an insane one. It's them and Ohio State for the most unhinged human beings in the college football space. But I think it is so damn funny that all week long, they have been talking about which quarterback they're going to play when Alabama comes to town, and that's Josh Heupel's biggest test, and they're a ranked team on the road getting their asses kicked by Arkansas. I think that is so damn funny. Anyway, your Raiders.
3: Can I tell you a Arkansas-Tennessee story that you didn't ask for? I'm going to tell you whether you allow it or not.
4: It's my fault for diverting the conversation immediately. So now
3: we'll
4: I
3: get
4: have
3: back
4: no
3: to my fashion. We'll get back to my fashion. But importantly here, I had just moved to Nashville, Tennessee in the late 90s. And admittedly, I had moved to Nashville from areas of the country that I'd always lived in that didn't really care about college football. So first to admit, growing up in Vegas and then living in the D.C. area, even in Chicago for a little bit, like not areas that cared about college football at all. So when I moved to Nashville with some guys that I went to high school with, and we all moved down there, it was right in the thick

0: to this game. I didn't even know that Arkansas mattered like that. That was my introduction to the Tennessee Volunteer fan base, was having beer dumped all over me in 1998, right before Clint Sterner had a wild fumble that changed that game. I'll never forget it. And I'll be honest, for a lot of years, until I toured with some Tennessee buddies that became like brothers to me, and I fell in love with, how much it meant to them. For a long time, I was anti-Tennessee because of that beer.
1: More anti-Tennessee because of that beer, or anti-Clemson because that fan base hates you?
0: Well, that fan base still hates me. I stand by that one, though. I mean, the Clemson fans, y'all get just, you're going to be fine. You're going to be fine. Every time Clemson wins, which now isn't very often, they all find me and at me because of what I said on ESPN about Clemson fans. And I stand by what I said at the time. Since then, I've had some glowing moments with everybody from Clemson. I've had some really kind moments from Clemson fans. But you know what? I'll stand by all of that. All right, we're giving you the updates. Let's get the update. Kevin Wired, get in here, Kevin. Let us know what the scoreboard's telling us.
2: Yeah, we got a good one going on in the Red River rivalry. Texas and Oklahoma, they've reached the end of the third quarter, and the Sooners, after sputtering on offense for much of the day, driving deep into Texas territory, they're now at the Longhorn 9-yard line at the conclusion of the third quarter, with the Sooners trailing 17-10. They did get a third quarter field goal, but other than that, the only points came on a block punt in the Longhorns end zone. But despite two Arch Manning touchdown passes, the Sooners on the verge of potentially tying this game up. Big matchup in Eugene, number 13 Oregon at home against number 21 UCLA. The Ducks, before the game, unveiled a Trojan duck celebrating the win against USC a couple weeks ago, but maybe the football gods didn't appreciate that one too much. It's Wayne Knight saying, hello, Newman.
3: Play action, Diefenbach rolling, throws to Knight at the 5, to the goal line, touchdown, UCLA! They convert the third down, they get a touchdown, and add a +1 to Otis Day in the Knights. It is Wayne Knight, he's in the band.
2: And that was Josh Lewin on the UCLA Sports Network. Wayne Knight with a rushing touchdown and then that receiving touchdown to give the Bruins an 11-point lead as they're now in the middle of the fourth quarter. Elsewhere in college football, an easy time of it for Ole Miss. They're rolling over Vanderbilt 42-10. Same for Notre Dame on top of Stanford 51-7. Both of those games in the fourth quarter. Houston over Kansas State 35-9. That game in the fourth quarter. In the middle of the third, it's Ohio State pulling away from Maryland, the Buckeyes leading at 31-10. And this crazy game in Fayetteville, Arkansas, after being shut out for the entire first half, it was 7-0 in favor of Tennessee at the break. It's now 14 unanswered for the Razorbacks. They got about 4 minutes to go in the third quarter and a 14-7 lead for Arkansas. One of the games of the year was in Lincoln, as Indiana and Nebraska back and forth. It was a defensive battle, too, for the first three quarters of that game. Indiana, with a defensive play, though, a defensive stand to win it, as they got the sack there at the Nebraska's last drive attempt of the game, less than 2 minutes to go to seal the win. So Indiana moves to 6-0. The defending national champions remain undefeated. Missouri rolls over Texas A&M 27-6. Florida, oh man, the Florida Gators. How bad of a couple weeks can you have? Before, or actually right after the win against Ole Miss, ESPN had them at about a 50-50 chance to make the playoffs. Well, they lost to Missouri, and now today losing to South Carolina 38-19. And ESPN says that the playoff chances for Florida now in the single digits. Ugh, it's been a tough couple of weeks for the Gators. Oklahoma State beats UCF 42-28. Bill Belichick getting his first ranked win as the Tar Heels head coach as North Carolina edges out number 25 Pittsburgh 21-17. And we do have some Major League Baseball coming up. 8 o'clock Eastern Time, ALDS, the only division series matchup to go the full 5 games. White Sox at Guardians as the Southsiders will start Sean Burke. Cleveland will counter with Gavin Williams. Back to you guys.
0: He's Buck Rising. I'm Jason Fitz. Buck and Fitz hanging out with you on Fox Sports Radio. That evil maniacal laugh is Buck, who, by the way, swims in the sea of tears from fans of all ages, places, teams. It doesn't matter. Whatever your favorite team
1: so
0: is,
1: funny.
0: If you've cried into the pool of tears, That is what that's the fountain of youth for Buck Rising, who right now is just celebrating Tennessee fans overlooking Arkansas.

0: convinced that a pathetic Arkansas team, and I do mean pathetic, would not be able to compete. Remember, at this point, coming into this game, Arkansas's wins were over North Alabama and Tulsa, the actual meaningful football teams they played. They lost to Utah by 33. They lost to Georgia by, 28? And they lost to Texas A&M by 27. And right now, they are beating Tennessee at this point, 14-7. How are we feeling, Buck? We're on in Nashville right now, too. This show is on your station, 104.5.
1: No soccer game today to knock us off the air locally in Nashville. No, we're national and local, baby. We love to see
0: it. And you're going to troll the fan base like this. You're going to go after them like this.
1: No. Only because they're stupid. Like, don't be stupid on the front end. This is the kind of SEC propaganda nonsense I'm talking about, okay? I'm not going to be shamed about Indiana surviving at Nebraska when Tennessee is a ranked team, was laughing at Arkansas all week long, and now is getting their asses kicked.
0: I can't disagree with you at all. I think this game will turn out. Tennessee will be fine. I'm going to believe that the more talented team wins in the end. Also, if you ever saw the musical Big River, there's a song in there called Arkansas. That's all I ever think of whenever we talk about it, Arkansas. If you haven't checked it out, go check it out. Buck, so what do I do on the sidelines? Do I go full Raiders gear head to toe, or do I go black and white?
1: Like? Are you one of these people that, because I see, and I don't want to shame fans, okay? Because if you're passionate enough about this and you want to dress up and you want to, you know, put the costumes on and do whatever, great. More power to you. It's not a thing for me. I do not hold it against you. You, though, okay, are you like somebody who's going to put on like black and silver makeup? You're going to dye your hair?
0: No.
1: You're going to wear like war paint? What are we talking about?
0: No. Okay, so in the past, I have gone to Nissan Stadium in Tennessee to see the Raiders play the Titans, and I've used my buddy's tickets in years past, and yes, I have worn full Halloween costumes for the Halloween matchup. I've gone in full like spiked shoulder pads. I've done that whole thing. I find that to be really disruptive in the game, so you'll appreciate this. Like,
1: disruptive to whom? You or
0: to
1: you
0: me?
1: Or
0: to me? I don't give a you know what about anybody sitting around me. It's disruptive to me. I get uncomfortable. You know me at this point. I'm a little bit bougie about some things, so. Certainly, at first, I wasn't going to go to this game because I don't like going to away games. I don't like going to an environment where I'm just going to be F-bombed the entire time. It's not fun for me, but the team is so good and it's right down the road. And I was like, it's just a fun team to watch this year. And I thought, why not go and just keep my expectations low? They're an underdog. The Raiders are an underdog in this game, but keep my expectations low. Just go experience it. So it's going to be a beautiful day. I was able to find two tickets on the end of an aisle, which is important for me because, as you well know, I tinkle a lot. I don't want to have to get in people's way. Plus, I drink a lot of fluid. So I want to be able to get up and get a Diet Coke or Diet Pepsi, whichever one they have, Diet Pepsi. Better. I want to be able to get up and get whatever I want, whenever I want, not be restricted. So all of the things came together for the perfect ticket, right? Like that. I even found a parking area outside of Gillette Stadium that literally pays you. You get a $50 gift card for parking in their lot. You just got to agree to stay for an hour and a half after the game so that that's the way they control traffic. So I'm getting paid to park. I'm going to sit in a bar and watch the afternoon games. I got everything lined up here. But the question is, it's going to be 66 degrees. It's going to be cool, but not cool enough to need a heavy jacket. So I'm out. I'm wearing a big old Raiders starter jacket. I got one, but I'm out on that. So I'm probably talking a Raiders hoodie, a Raiders pullover, something like that with, you know, joggers and shorts. Or I could go just cool guy, black and white, wait to don anything that has the Raiders logo on it until I get to my seat, for example. I could sort of set everything down when I'm on the sidelines, then put the hoodie on, maybe the shirt and the hoodie on after that. Like, so that it'll be understated Raiders, but not completely gone Raiders. What do we think?
1: I think that I just clocked you at 3.5 minutes of talking about what you're going to wear to a football game.
0: Right.
1: As opposed to football games that are being played right now or the actual football game that you're attending.
0: Right.
1: I have never in my life encountered such a high level of self-involvement.
0: Which is why I came to you.
1: Which is what I'm telling you. Nobody cares.
0: You were supposed to guide me on this.
1: Guide you?
0: Yeah. the barometer of the right way to approach it. I've been kicked out of the press box.
1: Shut up about your outfit. Press box.
0: I needed your, like, look, I've been kindly not welcomed back to the press box before, you know, but I'd like
1: to
0: think
1: that I was cheer. Thinking, you can't cheer in a press box.
0: Yeah. A noted NFL media member texted me after the first time I was in the press box and said, thank you. Really appreciated having some excitement in the press box today. So see?
1: No. Yeah. That person, okay, then that person can pay for their ticket and that person can pay for their parking and all this other crap.
0: Y'all take it too serious. Y'all take the press box thing way too serious. Just sit up there and enjoy it.
1: Because I'm trying to work. What do you mean?
0: What do you mean you're trying to work? What are you really doing in the second quarter?
1: And get on the sideline and parade around with my sideline passes and text my bestie, Max Crosby, about all the fun we're going to have when I watch the Raiders go to New England and beat the mighty Patriots and all these different things. What are you talking about?
0: Who do you think we're going to win? Let me ask you this, Buck.
1: No, I don't think you're going to win.
0: You son of a biscuit. All right, so what work are you doing midway through the third quarter of a Titans game? When the Titans play the Texans,
1: Titans game different. I don't have much to do anymore, okay? Normally by then I'm hovering around the ice cream cooler for my strawberry shortcake.
0: Your fat ass has already pre-written most of what you're going to put out on the internet about how bad the Titans are before you go into the game because you understand it. And then you just sit with your mouth under the ice cream spout while you just take the soft serve for everybody else. That's your idea of professionalism. Maybe everybody.
1: But in a suit, and I don't cheer.
0: Okay, in a suit, but you. Oh, so that's what makes you better than everybody. You get free concessions in exchange for wearing the suit. You're just mad that I got some people that get me into those things and I still wear the jersey. I don't usually wear jerseys, but it's still, I'm in there, head to toe in Raiders. You know what?
1: Okay, what's going to make you happy? What's going to make you happiest in your sweet little Angel Raider heart? What's going to make you happy? To dress in entirely your team gear and have everybody notice how go team you are? Okay, wear whatever the hell you want to your Raiders game.
0: Yeah, they're going to win this game. I feel good about this. I don't care what you say. I feel good about this game.
1: What's the line?
0: Patriots by 3.5. No Christian Gonzalez. The Patriots are going to be without four corners in this game.
1: Okay, who's going to cover Brock Bowers? Your pants about that Drake May performance last week because he turned the ball over a couple of times, but he looked like he did last year.
0: Yeah, okay. Against a Bills defense that sort of played with its food. And we're going to turn around and say that was the awakening for Drake May, not the exception to the rule. I'm not buying it. This Raiders defense leads, they're tied for second in the league in forced turnovers right now. They're applying pressure at an alarming rate. Drake May has not responded well to that. I am genuinely confident. I spent money. Buck Rising, you know how cheap I am. I spent money to go to this game. I would not do that unless I was quietly confident that the Raiders are going to win in Foxborough.
1: Patriots 31-10.
0: 31-10. Now you're just trying to get under my skin. You know what? Indiana is wildly overrated. Right,
1: you started it this morning. At the minute the show started, you picked this fight, okay? Don't be mad at me because I can turn it around on you too.
0: Indiana hasn't beaten anybody. Just putting Indiana at number 7 is abysmal because right now, who is Indiana beaten that deserves any respect? The answer is nobody. With the iHeart app, by the way, you can stream us wherever you are. 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He's Buck Rising. I'm Jason Fitz. We'll actually get to it, I promise.
1: I think I'm going to skip next week to go to the game.
0: No. Oh, you're going to go to that game? You're going to go to that game?
1: Titans play at Colts on Sunday. So it's a terrible way for me to tell you and our Fox Sports Radio bosses.
0: You're going to go to the game. Are you going to wear Indiana gear?
1: Yeah.
0: Mm-hmm. And now who's talking about professional? You know what? Without him here, I will sit with whoever I am with, and we will make a montage of Buck Rising, and we will just mock him the entire time. There is a trade coming in the NFL. We know it's coming, but the question is, where's it going to, and what difference will it make? We'll tell you about it next. He's Buck Rising. I'm Jason Fitz. Buck and Fitz on Fox Sports Radio.
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0: They moved the second hand on the clock forward to 89 seconds to midnight, which means it's the closest that clock has ever been to midnight since they started.
30: In 1947, when the U.S. and Russia were starting the Cold War, it was 7 minutes to midnight. We're now less than 2 minutes away from midnight. The furthest away it was from midnight was 1991, after the Soviet Union dissolved. It was all the way back from 17 minutes to midnight.
0: I think it's a valuable thing because it just raises awareness every year with people. 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

0: Jason Fitz, Buck and Fitz hanging out with you on Fox Sports Radio. 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
1: Pick six.
0: Whatever's left is yours. 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Speaking of underdogs, what's Arkansas doing now that's got you yelling?
1: No, it's not Arkansas. It's Oklahoma. They just took the lead. Oh, my God. 23-17 in the Red River Shootout. Unbelievable.
0: Rivalry. We can't say shootout. That's not politically correct, apparently.
1: Oh,
0: Red River
1: up.
0: Rivalry. Come on. Come on.
1: Okay.
0: Texas fans all doing surrender Cobra right now. You're right. Oklahoma pending the extra point with the 23-17. You said it was a pick six. I didn't see the play. So bad throw by Archer. Great play by Oklahoma.
1: Just sailed it. Sailed it. And the defender made a great play on the ball. Fought through contact. Made his way into the end zone. Extra point good. Oklahoma by a touchdown. You. You came on the local show this week and told me there was no way in hell Texas was going to lose.
0: Oh, I mean, Oklahoma's.
1: No possible Oklahoma's way.
0: Wait a minute. Okay, first of all, I just saw the pick six. That's what Arch has done all year. That's what Arch has done all year. That's what Arch has done all year.
1: Arch, you sweet angel.
0: You're sitting here crushing me on that. Also, for the record, I did multiple phoners, including one in L.A. this week, where I said I thought UCLA could shock Oregon. Look, and that...
1: Not on my show, buddy. I don't care what you did everywhere else.
0: You didn't ask me about that. Okay, like, well, you know, if I could get them all right, I'd have a private island. You got to admit, even you have to be... Even sarcastic, snarky Buck Rising has to sit here and say, okay, I'm a little surprised to see what is happening here for a team that had 69 yards of offense in the first half and looked absolutely abysmal to turn around and now take a second half lead. We're watching a meltdown for Texas, which is ironic considering the big win they got where Ohio State melted down. Oklahoma's up 24-17. By the way, UCLA, 3 minutes to go in that game, up 17-9 over number 13, Oregon. So Oregon turning into this year's Clemson, maybe the most disappointing team in the country. Thought they were going to have national championship hopes. Looks like their season is left for dead. I've teased it twice. We'll get back to college football in a second. I should mention, Marvin Harrison Jr. is apparently being traded, and everyone's telling us he's being traded, but we won't find out until after the weekend who he's getting traded to. What does that mean to you as an actual Big J journalist? What do you think of that when you hear that?
1: What are we doing? What's the purpose of this until we know where he's going? Why is every insider operating in this way? Everybody knows he's going to be traded, but nobody knows to whom. Nobody has even a shred of an idea, but we're still going to put it out there anyway. Like, that's first and foremost, it's a waste of time. Like, I don't care that he's going to be traded at some point. I want to know that he's been traded to Houston or to, I don't know who else needs a wide receiver. Off the top of my head, Green Bay, New England, wherever, right? I don't care about he's going to be traded at some point in the near future. Why is this being leaked to every insider in this way? And why is every insider just feeding this to us like it's something meaningful? It's not information.
0: And that's, I think, the hardest part to me. Like, when I read they don't want to publicize it till after this weekend, my first thought was the same as yours. Why put it out? And then my second thought is, in my mind, the only reason that a team would want to wait until after the weekend is if a team is deciding whether or not it's worth it to finalize the transaction, depending on the outcome this weekend. If you are one of those teams that is wildly wide receiver needy and you wake up and you're 4-1, maybe that changes a little bit of the mindset of the way that you approach aggressiveness right now. I don't love that personally. I don't think Marvin Harrison Jr. is the cheat code that's suddenly going to turn a team into a different level of contender, but
1: He might.
0: Do you? I mean, that I think there is this moment of like his drop off since his rookie year has been substantial. He has no separation at this point. Like, what if he just sucks?
1: The compensation is very much going to matter here, and it, especially because, I mean, this is already what, the second top 10 pick from 2024 that's being moved very quickly by their former team, right? Like, JJ McCarthy just got shipped off for a fifth round pick. It's a total bail on this situation. So we'll see if he does get traded, because we're all just living in purgatory right now as far as the information people go. We'll see what the compensation looks like. It's clearly Arizona doesn't mind having it out there. the idea that it doesn't matter what we can trade this guy for. We just want him gone. I saw somebody tweet today, and I want to make sure that I can read it specifically from the timeline because it made me laugh. I don't think I have it in front of me. Either way, it was something like Marvin Harrison couldn't even get separation from the Cardinals couldn't even get separation from Marvin Harrison fast enough. I botched this. MHJ can't even get proper separation from the Cardinals is the tweet by Greg Vorse. Thank you. Or I'm sorry for screwing that up.
2: You did screw that entire thing up, but we knew it.
1: Terrible.
0: I'm not sure he makes the drastic difference. If you tell me somebody's given up a fourth or a fifth round draft pick, sure, take a swing at it. If you tell me somebody's really given up a second, as some people are trying to report today, is going to be the price, I would be stunned. We'll get you updated on the scoreboard coming up next. It's Buck and Fitz on Fox Sports Radio. We are Buck
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15: Here's something pretty disturbing I discovered while researching this podcast. This is what it actually says on the Los Angeles Police Department website. The site states that the Adult Missing Persons Unit investigates 3,200 cases a month, and 70% of those missing people are found or returned voluntarily within 2 or 3 days. It goes on to explain, and I quote here, "Since being a missing person is not a crime, police are given a very limited role while conducting these types of investigations." At the bottom of the webpage, it gets more disturbing. There's a section titled, "What if they never returned?" And here's the official police advice. In such situations, you may want to enlist the services of a private investigator to assist in your search. If you can't afford a PI, the police elaborate, quote, "Another option would be to contact the Salvation Army, which has a missing persons locator program." There is not a single sentence on the LAPD website that would lead a loved one of a missing person to have any faith that the police would properly investigate it. What the LAPD is basically saying is, if someone you love goes missing, don't overreact. They'll probably turn up, unless they don't, in which case you should get someone besides the police to look into it. All this is my way of saying, if the police took missing persons cases as seriously as they do, say, bank robberies, I wouldn't have had to do this podcast in the first place and end up chasing a violent criminal halfway around the country. I'm Neil Strauss, and you can hear the full story of To Live and Die in L.A.
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20: Look, great games going on in college football right now. First in the Red River rivalry, Texas and Oklahoma all tied up at 24 points apiece. It was a slow start, especially for the Sooners, but they have outscored the Longhorns 17-7 in this second half. They got about 6.5 minutes to go in the fourth quarter. Texas just tying it with the extra points, so it'll be Oklahoma's ball with 6.5 minutes to go. In Eugene, number 13, Oregon, number 21, UCLA. Oregon's offense struggling for much of the day. They committed 6 turnovers. The Bruins defense really playing well, and the Bruins defense coming up with one more big stop as Oregon scored a touchdown, went for the 2-point conversion to potentially tie it up, but the Bruins stopping that 2-point conversion. And Tennessee and Arkansas all tied up at 17. They're in the middle of the fourth quarter. I'm Kevin Wired.
21: Let's go get it. Let's go get it.
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0: Oregon came into this season with national championship expectations. Now, after already taking one loss so far this college football season, it looks like they could be on the verge of a second loss. This one to the hands of an undefeated UCLA team that is trying to shock everybody and really tell people this is not Oregon's year. Buck and Fitz on Fox Sports Radio. You just heard Kevin Wire give it to you on the updates. We've got a couple of games that are coming down to the wire. Buck, UCLA undefeated this season, and not a lot of people paying close attention to it because A, it's UCLA, and B, those wins haven't been against juggernauts, if we're being fair. Even though they have dominated, wins over Cal, San Diego State, Purdue, and Maryland aren't going to impress a lot of people. But the fact is, if you look at the rest of this schedule after this week, that UCLA's got a schedule with a bunch of winnable football games on it right now, shocking the world with the 2-point lead with 2:16 to go in the game. UCLA trying to shake everything up, prove that they belong, and try and eliminate Oregon in this thing. This is pretty stunning come early in this season.
1: Yeah, I mean, I don't think they're going anywhere. I don't know how much of which games are you watching right now? Because for the audience who doesn't know this, Fitzy and I usually FaceTime during the show, but because I'm a dope and left my laptop at home, we're not FaceTiming today. So I don't know what's going on your side of the microphone, but I don't know which games you're watching directly. If you're watching this game, you know that Nico Iamaleava, the UCLA quarterback, has played pretty poorly. 10 of 17, 162 yards, but 2 interceptions that have been costly. They also benched Dylan Raiola on the Oregon side of things in this game, which seems to have helped jumpstart the offense. Raiola had 2 interceptions of his own, 6 of 19 for 43 when they finally sat him down. It's been pretty gruesome, but UCLA is just grinding it out right now. They've got 44 rushing attempts so far in this game with still time left to go with the 2-minute. Well, we don't call it the 2-minute warning in college. What do we call it?
0: The 2-minute timeout.
1: Two-minute timeout. It's so stupid. Just call it the two-minute warning.
0: Yeah.
1: I don't know what
0: But and look, you're not wrong. It hasn't looked good for UCLA a lot of times. I'm just saying, after this game, they get Wisconsin at home, Michigan State at home, Nevada at home. They go to Minnesota, not a very good team. They get Illinois at home. They're not going to have another challenge on the schedule till they go to Michigan and then finish the season against USC. I'm not sure either of those teams are very good. Like, I'm looking at a UCLA team that could be playing their way towards the Big Ten championship, even if they're not very good, simply because they don't have to play anybody in this process.
1: Well, that's all well and good. And if they were to make the Big Ten championship game, then they would get squashed by Ohio State or Indiana or whomever they might meet on the other side of that Big Ten championship game. So, like, it's a nice thought, and you could look at the schedule and be like, could UCLA go undefeated in ways that nobody expects? Sure. Nah, I don't think so.
0: Well,
1: why does Lincoln Riley still have a job? What's his buyout? Like
0: $64-65 million, I think, is the buyout.
1: USC doesn't have it like that, or are they just content to just not matter in the landscape of college football at this point in time?
0: I think it's the latter of the two. Like, I asked Matt Leiner on Yahoo Sports Daily this week. We had him on. I asked him if USC has a fan problem. And he did not hold back. He's like, of course, when we're not good, nobody goes. And, you know, Lincoln's got to win more games and the fans don't really care. Like, he basically sat on air and admitted with us that USC football is just a relevant part of culture in LA. I was stunned to see him be so blunt with it. But yeah, I think that there's an indifference problem with USC. I'm not sure USC fans or USC as a school cares as much about being good at football as Alabama or Georgia or, hell, even Indiana now.
1: That's just so foolish, though. It's not even just about caring about football. And Ross Dellinger, your colleague at Yahoo Sports, in a recent piece estimated, because USC is obviously not a public school, so the coaching salary of Lincoln Riley is not public. Yahoo Sports estimates that it's around $60 million. Okay. So, if you, say, don't want to spend $60 million just to get Lincoln Riley the hell out of there, like, not even because your football team is bad and you think it's going to get better, because in reality, I don't know how much the firing of a coach in season actually changes the trajectory of things. I do think that we tend to assign the randomness of a win sometimes after a team fires a coach or an administrator or something like that, benches a quarterback, that there's this like rebound effect, but it's never something sustainable. It always tends to peter out. So USC is going to do whatever they're going to do this year with Lincoln Riley or not. And you may look at that and say, all right, is it worth $60 million to us? Is it going to make the difference between us making the college football playoff or not this year? No. So from that standpoint, I get it. You're not Texas A&M with Jimbo Fisher. You're not bloodthirsty to compete that way in the Big Ten when you know, at least in this season, that you're not getting past Ohio State. Now, maybe you view that as a loser mentality, and I think a lot of people in my part of the country, in the Southeast, would 100% view that as a loser mentality, and I do believe that Lincoln Riley is a very well-paid loser. But as far as this all goes, the economic impact of football is, I don't want to say it's immeasurable. It's literally measurable. It's quantifiable in ways that are so game-changing for your university, public or private. Indiana is good at football because the business of Indiana University needs them to be good at football. Basketball, for whatever it is, and it hasn't been much in the last, I don't know, 10 years, it's not carrying the bill the way that it used to. Indiana is one of the few athletic programs in the country that finishes in the black when they do their finances, right? A lot of these things lose money. And NIL has not helped really shift those things around. And we're all getting ready for revenue sharing and everything that the Save College Sports Act and all this other crap may bring as far as the finances of putting on championship caliber football. But there's no question that it impacts every level of your university if you put on a winning football program for the entire country to see. It has benefited Indiana in ways that you could not have even imagined, that they could not even have imagined. And I didn't even think they were really going for it when they hired Cignetti. I don't think anybody did. Did anybody really know who Kurt Cignetti was at the time? This is just, it's great. I love it. It's wonderful to see as an alumni there, but it feels more of a happy accident than anything. And yet still they're being rewarded for getting it right with Kurt Cignetti, who's completely changed the dynamic of their football program, the way that they're viewed, and how much people want to go to Indiana for football. So, if you're USC, you've got deep pockets. It's not necessarily about, is it just worth it for your football program? Is it worth it for every level of your institution that could probably use a little bit of propping up, especially if you want to be competitive with some of the best universities in the country? And I'm not saying that USC academics and so many other ways that they can compete as a university entity, but still, you have this huge asset at your disposal and you're just wasting it.
0: You're not wrong. He's Buck Rising. I'm Jason Fitz. And also, everybody also always asks, how do you find the next Cignetti? The answer is you don't, because nobody knew how we found Cignetti in the first place would be the real answer to that. But I will again go back to UCLA, where Chesney comes over from James Madison, brings seven players with him, then also has more talent. All of a sudden, the identity of JMU, where he was a head coach before, seems to be becoming the identity of UCLA. So I do think that, you know, if you're looking around at California football right now, we've got an undefeated USC or UCLA team. I keep trying to confuse the two of them. We have an undefeated UCLA team that right now is beating Oregon. It's trying to find a path, and they're about to go for it, fourth and two, just outside of field goal range. Instead of kicking a field goal with a minute to go, they are choosing, it looks like, no, they're going to take the delay. I thought they were maybe getting a little cutesy there. But, you know, look, they've got a two-point lead. They're trying to do what I think every school. You mentioned the next Cignetti. I think the path people see right now is, let's bring over a group of six coach, see if they can change the culture around here. We got nothing to lose by doing it. Maybe it's working for UCLA. Maybe UCLA is about to become the most dominant football team in college sports in, you know, at least in California.
1: Tennessee just threw an interception.
0: I swear to God, I'm going to get a Grinch costume and I'm going to spray paint it neon Tennessee orange and just let you wear it around the city of Nashville, because the joy in your no. voice when you talk about these things, the
1: it's not joy. It's no, palpable. No, I'm not happy about this. Are you kidding me? You know what I would do for one good football team in the state of Tennessee? Vanderbilt just got waxed today by Ole Miss on West End. Not even competitive. It was like 52-10. The last time I looked at it, Tennessee
0: is 42-3 at the half. That was 42-3 at the half. How gross is that for that? That I remember brutal. When Vandy was relevant.
1: I want Tennessee to win. I want Tennessee to be good. I want something to talk about, whether it be, you know, nationally of relevance on Fox Sports Radio with you, or locally where I have to do 3 hours a day with 0-4 versus 0-4 tomorrow at Nissan Stadium between the Titans and the Texans. No. I'm not happy about this, but it is funny. Things could be true.
0: There is no doubt. Like, that is just
1: objectively funny.
0: That's the troll that is Buck Rising. All right, UCLA has punted the ball all the way down to the 5-yard line. 48 seconds, no timeouts. Can Oregon work a miracle to get in to field goal range? We'll get you updated on what could be one of the big upsets, all coming down to the wire. Coming up next, he's Buck Rising. I'm Jason Fitz. It's Buck and Fitz on Fox Sports Radio.
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0: Welcome back to Buck and Fitz on Fox Sports Radio. What an afternoon it has turned out to be. It is wild. It is chaotic. Welcome back to Fox Sports Football Saturday, presented by Underdog. Football's back. Underdogs keep your million. Starts you with a $1 million stack. You make your picks. You survive 20 rounds. Whatever's left is yours. Underdog, unleash your dog. Terms apply. Speaking of underdogs, UCLA, an underdog against Oregon. They pull off the big upset. They win 17-15. And then in the other game that we've got our eye on right now, the Red River rivalry, Oklahoma had the ball with the chance to try and drive down and get something done. Couldn't do it. They have punted the ball back to Texas. There's 54 seconds left on the clock. Arch has the ball. Number one, Texas tied with Oklahoma at 24 apiece. Texas needs to pick up, what, about 30 yards to put themselves in field goal range, maybe a little bit more than that. Right now they sit at their own, I guess, 24-yard line. So they got a ways to go. 54 seconds, two timeouts to do it, Buck. Total chaos. The number one team in the country struggling against their rival.
1: Yes. Yes, and you said it was impossible. You said there was just simply no way that a 2-2 Oklahoma team that should probably have benched John Mateer at some point earlier this season and well in advance of this game could possibly compete in a neutral site against mighty Texas. And yet here we are, 24-24. Now, this is not, I don't know who would benefit from overtime here. I mean, Oklahoma is obviously playing with house money. Texas is just trying to desperately end it on this drive with two timeouts as Arch Manning takes off and dives for the first down. You're going to try and seal the win if you can here. I don't know much about Texas's field goal kicker. I don't know if that's something anybody has any information on or not, if what his range here potentially is. But this is fun. This is the best week of college football by schedule, and it has delivered so far in terms of the results. Because you and I were listening during the commercial break, or maybe you were having a tinkle time typically when we're on FaceTime. Yeah, I know when you're singing the tinkle time song because you're a geriatric old man and you have to pee seven times a show, even though we do a two-hour show. It's fine.
0: Yeah. I drink a lot of fluids. Yeah.
1: So all that to say that as this is taking place, I don't know if the momentum of overtime would benefit one team more than the other here, or if Oklahoma is just praying for overtime, given that they have the potential to end this game on defense.
0: I felt like the way they were calling plays on that last drive, they were sort of playing for overtime. A pass interference call gets Texas all the way to midfield now. 30 seconds to go, two timeouts. Arch trying to work from the 49-yard line, trying to get them into field goal range. He's heaving the ball downfield, and there's nobody there. So this thing is coming out. I will say the play calling by Oklahoma with the ball with 2 minutes to go was fairly conservative. A drop on a big third down that could have been converted. Pass was a little behind the receiver, hard adjustment. But either way, that drop looms huge now because Texas is in the situation they're in because they're not calling things conservatively, frankly. They're trying to push the ball downfield. A big arch run followed by a pass interference call. There's 24 seconds. That's plenty of time. I mean, that's a world of time, especially with two timeouts, and it looks like they're only about 10, 15 yards away from what the computer, or at least the TV, I should say. Oh, never mind. I spoke too soon. It looked like they were going to be getting themselves into field goal range. Instead, Arch throws an interception on a comeback route that frankly went straight to the defender. Just Oklahoma gets the big turnover. Now Oklahoma with 19 seconds and a timeout of their own could try and push the ball. We'll see if Oklahoma plays for overtime or Oklahoma instead plays to try and push the ball downfield. But this is a catastrophic moment here for Texas and Arch Manning, who had the chance to put a stamp on a big Arch moment. Instead, in this rivalry matchup, throws a pick.
1: Yeah, they're showing the replay of the interception right now if you're watching along, and the pressure just spooks him, right? He throws in the direction of the blitzing defender, and he tries to take advantage of what he perceives to be a gap in the coverage, but it's just great coverage there by the corner. I don't know who is the receiver that's being targeted there. It's not Cam Coleman, who's number 8 for Texas. Either way, that's a really, really costly mistake. Now, only one timeout left, and Oklahoma's offense is not somebody you fear here, but they do have 19 seconds. I mean, seriously, like it.
0: You're saying that politely, yeah.
1: Yeah, I think that's about as polite as I could put it, and sure enough, John Mateer immediately, incomplete.
0: They're going to say he was out of bounds. They're going to say the receiver fell out of bounds as Mateer threw a duck to the outside that, you know, any other capable quarterback could have completed that pass. I'm being intentionally.
1: Oh, 1 foot down. That's a catch.
0: Oh, that's a catch. Yeah. They're going to review that.
1: 100% a catch.
0: Yeah. He's got the ball. There's no doubt about that. I mean, there's just no doubt. Like
1: 2 feet down. Yeah,
0: controls it through the catch. I mean, that's just a terrible call by the ref. It's just an absolutely god awful call by the ref.
1: I was confused. I was like, surely there's an angle that I just haven't seen here. No, the refs are just blind.
0: I mean, he got 2 feet down. I mean, he's like, look, well, let's see.
1: 2 feet and half a cheek.
0: 1 foot, 2 feet.
1: Two.
0: Half
1: that
0: a
1: cheek. Cheek out of
0: 2 feet down and half a cheek. That's
1: cheek out of bounds.
0: Yeah. I mean, so we'll call that a catch. We'll call that a catch. This thing coming down to the wire. Does it change your opinion? Just the fact, like, again, we started the show talking about where we loosely give benefit of the doubt, right? I can look at Indiana today and say, well, Indiana struggled to win at Nebraska. Or I can look at it and say, Indiana went to Nebraska and won a football game, which is
1: not what you did, by the way. That's not at all what you did. You started the fight.
0: Fun giving. I don't want to give you credit to start the show. You're already egomaniac. I can't go that far. So the question is, if Texas survives here, do they still get some street cred because it's a rivalry game?
1: If Texas survives here, yeah. There will be criticisms of Arch, right? There will be many criticisms of Arch, and it will be a conversation. They will be as suspect as they've always been, right? They will not have beaten the allegations, even though they have beaten the opponent. They would be viewed as a very flawed number one overall team in college football. I don't think that changes anything at all, because this is not going to be a decisive win for Texas either way, unless something happens. They play for overtime and the lid completely comes off this thing. But none of us foresee that happening right now with 12 seconds left on the clock in the fourth quarter. And Oklahoma trying to get into field goal position, which looks like, based on the range that they're showing on TV, I don't have the audio right now, but it looks to be about the 38-yard line that they're trying to get to put themselves in comfortable field goal range, reasonable field goal range, and, you know, not too difficult for them to do it. It looks like they've got the ball down right at the Texas 49.

0: Two reviews back to back. Oklahoma hasn't used their timeout yet, so they still have that timeout, I believe. I think, yeah, they still have a timeout left and 9 seconds. If this is called a complete pass, it will squarely put them in field goal range with 9 seconds left. Do you even run a play? Buck, do you chance anything if you're in field goal range, or do you just take a snap and a knee and let the clock burn down? Let's see here. The official is letting us know that it is a catch. So that's going to be a first down for Oklahoma. They are now in field goal range with 9 seconds to go, trying to upset the number one team in the country. You're running a play here, or do you just take a knee?
1: It just depends on whether your field goal kicker needs you to be in a specific spot for his level of comfort. Otherwise, I mean, it looks like they're going to run a play.
0: I would just take the snap of the ball, turn it into quarterback sneak, and live to see another play.
1: And they may do that. I mean, they've got the running back in the backfield with Mateer under center. They're going to try something cute. Yeah. Okay, so that's exactly what they're doing. They're just positioning for the field goal kicker. And now with 5 seconds, they'll take the timeout and give the kicker the opportunity.
0: This is absolutely riveting as Texas and Oklahoma are coming down to the very last second while we wait to see how this game plays. What were you saying, Buck?
1: No, just outstanding. College football's the best. It's not even close. Like, I'm an NFL reporter, okay? And the team that I cover is god-awful and ridiculous and unserious as an organization, the Tennessee Titans, but that's a conversation for another day. So maybe that impacts my view of the National Football League. But there is no experience like a Saturday afternoon right about this time. Like, NFL has tried to coin the witching hour on Sundays in that late afternoon slate when you have all those games going. No. College football Saturdays, way better, especially once we get into the meat of the season now that we're into October. This is the most fun time of year.
0: I think this is honestly, transparently, why we love doing this show on Saturdays, because we both love covering college football and getting to watch college football, and just to be on air as these things come down to the wire is frankly really exciting for us. I would usually throw to Kevin here, but we're gonna delay Kevin a second while we see how this game plays out, since there's only 3 seconds left, and we've got 2nd and 12. That's really not of consequence. What is of consequence? Texas and Oklahoma are tied at 24. Tate Sandel, the kicker for Oklahoma, 1 for 2 today. He both made and missed from 53. So that tells you this is well within the range, because this looks like it's about a 46 yarder. He is in his career 3 for 3 on fourth quarter or overtime kicks. He takes a big sigh of relief as he steps back to march off his 7 steps and get ready for what looks like it will be, and we know it will be, a game-winning attempt here. We'll see how this thing plays out. Oklahoma getting ready to kick. And then, of course, Texas ices the kicker. Do you love icing, or does that actually work?
1: That's karma for you not giving Kevin the opportunity to do his update and just get it over with. I want to get his update over with. But
0: I just felt like it was weird if we go all the way into this and then we set Kevin up to start updating other games and this game's going to finish and everybody listening is like, what about this one? And then Kevin's going to have to throw it in 3 results from now. There was a method. There was a logic to me to the way I did it, Buck. You would have done it differently?
1: Yeah, I mean, I just think everything that you do is dumb. But as far as this decision goes, I mean,
0: I don't care what you think anymore. You know what? I don't care what you think. How's that? Now I'm just being prickly. No, go ahead. Tell me about the decision.
1: No, it's too late now because they're lining up to kick the field goal. It's fine. It's done now.
0: 47-yard is the official attempt that they're telling us. Probably not. But it's riveting for us, and that's what
1: I love this.
0: Who do we do it for, but not for each other? That's a totally the wrong approach on all of it. All right, so now we're at the spot where we're going to have the game winning attempt in the Red River rivalry as they set for the kick. 40-yard kick is good. The kick is up. The kick is headed straight down the middle, and Oklahoma has just beaten number one Texas. I'm going to say 3 words that Buck Rising has never said before in his life. I was wrong. Kevin Wired, get us caught up on the update. Let us know what's going on.
2: I was chomping at
0: the
2: bit to do some play-by-play there at the end, calling this last-second field goal. Tate Sandel nailing it, as you said, right down the middle to give Oklahoma the upset over the top-ranked team in the country. Final score, 27-24, and yet another thrilling addition of the Red River rivalry. And I just got to say, my maternal grandparents, one went to Texas, the other went to Oklahoma, and my mom loves talking about how lively her household was this time of year. And this year's matchup certainly lived up to that. Arch Manning, he giveth and he taketh away. 3 touchdown passes, but two critical

0: interceptions in the second half. One of them a pick six, the other an interception with less than 20 seconds to go to set up that game-winning field goal by Oklahoma. So Texas going to rue this game for some time to come. As for the big matchup up in Eugene, UCLA and Oregon, number 13 Oregon and number 21 UCLA. I don't know if it was bad offense, good defense, maybe a mix of the two, because now UCLA did force 7 turnovers by the Oregon Ducks, but neither starting quarterback finishing the game, because 4 interceptions between the two of them. And it was a back and forth affair, though, at least with Oregon trying to come back there at the end. Got a touchdown to get within 2, would not get the 2-point conversion. UCLA holds on to win it 17-15. Elsewhere in college football, number 3 Ole Miss, an easy time of it, 52-17 against Vanderbilt. Number 5 Ohio State, 48-16 winners against Maryland. That crazy game, Tennessee and Arkansas. Tennessee survives this one, 14 points in the fourth quarter to pull away from the Razorbacks, 24-17. Notre Dame, an easy time of it, 58-7 winners over Stanford. This was one of the games of the year in Lincoln. Number 7, Indiana and Nebraska. A tough defensive battle for the first 3 quarters. Offenses came alive in the fourth, but the Indiana defense coming up with a key play with less than 2 minutes to go, sacking Nebraska, killing off that potential tying or game-winning drive to hold on for that 20-17 win. Number 14, Missouri and Texas A&M. The Tigers win it 27-6. Florida, it's been a bad couple of weeks after beating Ole Miss. They lost to Missouri and now lost to South Carolina, 38-19, the final score down in Gainesville. Number 18, Oklahoma State, an easy win, 42-28 over UCF. Number 22, Houston, tops Kansas State, 35-16, and credit to Bill Belichick. He gets his first ranked win as head coach of the Tar Heels as they beat number 25, Pittsburgh, 21-17. We do have some baseball coming up in under half an hour. We've got Game 5 of the American League Division Series. This is the only Division Series matchup that's going the full 5 games. It'll be White Sox at the Guardians. It'll be Sean Burke pitching for the Southsiders. Cleveland will counter with Gavin Williams. Back to you guys.
1: He's Buck Rising. I'm Jason Fitz. Buck and Fitz hanging out with you on Fox Sports Radio. 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Follow the feed and you'll find today's full show posted right after we get off the air. Buck, obviously the upset of number 1 Texas opens the door for number 2 Georgia. I feel like we've talked a lot about different teams so far this year. We haven't talked too much about Georgia, but Georgia against Alabama, the ultimate prove it game for 2 teams that always provide us the ultimate rivalry, but also number 2 versus number 6. Like you mentioned it earlier, how great this job is, particularly in October, because we start to get meaningful football games that actually teach us something about these teams. Georgia, Alabama, I mean, the winner of this game skyrockets in the rankings this week.
2: Yeah, this is why it's so enjoyable, right? Because you start to see the contenders separate from the rest of the pack. This is a massive matchup, and I know I was, a little bit tongue-in-cheek. Maybe the audience took me seriously or not, but just kind of chirping the SEC a little bit. This is a massive game between 2 incredible teams. Georgia, I feel like it's really just that they've played no one of consequence. It's almost like an Indiana argument, but they're doing it more decisively. They're not playing with their food in a way that Indiana did on a Friday night a couple of weeks ago against Northwestern at home. Georgia has dominated everybody. One of their closest games of the season so far was Vanderbilt, and Vanderbilt, you saw what happened to them today. Georgia still was able to pull away and win comfortably in that game a week ago. Now for Alabama, I mean, this is Kalen DeBoer's 3rd season running this show. And Alabama, as an undefeated team, they're the only 2 teams in the SEC who are undefeated. So obviously that will change tonight. Kalen DeBoer has done pretty well so far against Georgia in his time there. I haven't looked at the line and I haven't bet any of these games today, full disclosure. But I have to imagine that this is as close a line as there is in the sport today.
1: I'm pulling up the line now. Keep stretching while I pull up the line. I'm just
2: okay. That's fine. All that to say, I think this is a critical point in the story of Keelan Russell, who is the Alabama quarterback, his first season as a starter. And really, he's been so electric so far. And they've had some moments where you can tell that there's some growing pains, but he's combined for 15 total touchdowns this season, rushing and passing. He's absolutely a dual threat. He's going to test Kirby Smart's defense in ways that they haven't been tested, but that's exactly where you want to see somebody like Kirby Smart. It's a fun tactical matchup with these two coaches, given their respective areas of expertise. Is that enough time to stretch?
1: Yeah, that's perfect. Alabama favored by 2.5 in this one. And I think you're right when it's about quarterbacks, but I also think that there's a ton of attention that's warranted for Gunnar Stockton, who's just sort of flown under the radar nationally this year. But you're talking about somebody, while nobody's paying attention, that's completing 76% of his passes, 13 touchdowns to one pick. So I do think, to your point, sometimes these games, just out of habit, they give us transcendent moments. They give us sort of big statements we can make, big declarative moments that we can have in the college football season, because it really is strength on strength. Like, as much as I joked earlier about LSU and Kentucky, Kentucky is a much better football team than they've been in a long time. I think tonight is a big opportunity for strength on strength statement versus LSU, for a Kentucky team that frankly has got a big win. They've got a big almost win and now can really cement that they belong in a different caliber of conversation against LSU. Sometimes it really is in college football, I think, because we have so many games that don't matter, when you get the ones that do, you have to stop everything, pay a little bit more attention, and be prepared to make bigger statements out of it. So to that end, I think Gunnar Stockton also has the chance to really put himself into a different caliber of conversation if he comes out and lights up Alabama.
2: Yeah, this is a defining moment, right? And you don't get too many opportunities at this throughout the course of a college football season. Gunnar Stockton has gotten almost no attention as far as the Heisman Trophy conversation goes. And I'm not saying that that Jeremiah Smith still won't win the Heisman at the end of the day, because he is clearly and obviously the best player in college football. And we really should not have overthought it when C.J. Carr, the Notre Dame quarterback, who is playing very well against, you know, questionable competition, but still playing very well, C.J. Carr, who came out as the preseason odds-on favorite, that was just nonsense. But what you have for Gunnar Stockton is the moment to really give yourself the kind of signature moment that's required here. And it can be done in a comfortable win, right? He doesn't have to do too much. He has to let his defense and his running game do the heavy lifting here and just stay in control and put this young quarterback for Alabama in disadvantageous situations that are going to make him uncomfortable. To his credit, he has risen to the occasion, Keelan Russell, so far this season. But if you simply go out there and manage it and play mistake-free football, that to me is just as good a performance as you throwing for 350 or 400 yards, four touchdowns, and a blowout game. A blowout game is a blowout win no matter what it looks like.
1: By the way, you mentioned C.J. Carr, a very efficient game and a big win for Notre Dame today. Should be noted, for the first time in a long time, Game Day announces they're headed to Provo, Utah. We're going to have the Fighting Irish at BYU next weekend. That is finally a real test for both of those teams, a real test for Notre Dame. And again, it just circles back to how we started this whole thing. Like, look, I don't know what to make of Oklahoma beating Texas, or how the hell that even happens. I don't know what to make of Indiana struggling again to get a win over a team that I think is inferior to who they are. I do know what to make when we start to get games like Georgia versus Alabama, Notre Dame versus BYU. At least gives us real opportunities to see real competition. He's Buck Rising. I'm Jason Fitz. Coming up next, the single greatest game show in the history of sports talk radio. Would you rather? Coming up next, Buck and Fitz on Fox Sports Radio. Fly ball, deep right!
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23: It's August 2023, a county government meeting in Pennsylvania's Lehigh Valley. A young woman, early 20s, steps up to the mic to speak.
7: My 2-month-old son was happily drinking milk from his bottle when he quickly started choking, turned blue, and went limp. My boyfriend transported our son to the changing table as I grabbed an anti-choking device and my boyfriend began assembling it. 2 pumps of the device and my son was conscious, gasping for air and coughing up milk.
14: They all went to the ER to make sure the baby was okay.
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7: 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And I'm a mom who lost everything in less than 24 hours due to one doctor's misdiagnosis. Enough is enough.
14: 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And the next one. The stories they tell form a pattern of parents walking into a Lehigh Valley hospital to get help for a child, only to leave without them. And the same doctor's name kept coming up again and again. A pediatrician.
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14: 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From Serial Productions and The New York Times, I'm Diane Neary, and this is The Preventionist, a story about a doctor and the rise of a powerful field of pediatric medicine.
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1: 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Speaking of underdogs, right now, as we sit, the Raiders are a 3.5-point underdog this weekend against the Patriots. Should be noted for all you fantasy football junkies out there. Ashton Jeanty questionable in this game, and the Raiders have elevated Roman Hemby off of their practice squad. So it looks like that could mean that there's expectation, game-time decision on Ashton, but we will see. So, Buck, that is a quick update there for you. For you've already picked the loss for me, so you know, up yours respectfully and politely. It's time for the single greatest game show in the history of sports talk radio. Buck, it is time for
2: Would You Rather.
1: God, that was okay. Terrible.
3: It's easy, guys. Don't think too hard.
26: I'm not a moron.
3: Would you rather bucket?
26: It's no good.
3: Or fix it?
2: Terrible like the Raiders.
1: Wow.
27: It's a work in progress every week, guys. I'm sure you'll nail it once or twice.
1: No, we won't.
2: We'll never happen. How many years have we been doing this?
1: A couple of years of just pitiful effort. All right, give us a would you rather. What do you got?
27: All right, here's a two-parter. One for each of you. Buck, would you rather your Hoosiers beat the number one team in the country or have them beat your arch rival, Purdue Boilermakers? Jason, similar scenario. Would you rather have your Raiders make the playoffs as the 7th seed this year or go 2-15 with both wins coming against the Chiefs?
2: Wait, what sport are we talking about?
1: So
27: Hoosiers, yeah, winning college football.
1: And it could be college basketball, because college basketball is what feeds Buck's soul. So this is a much tougher conversation.
2: Purdue, if it's college basketball, I don't give a damn about Purdue and college football.
27: It's still your arch rival.
2: Who cares? No, Indiana football didn't matter until 2 years ago. Arch rival, whatever. If it's basketball, Purdue.
27: You'd rather beat Purdue than, say, beat Duke. And if they beat Duke's number one.
2: I've already been drunk behind the basket when they beat Anthony Davis and the number one Kentucky team my freshman year of college. So, I've seen it. Give me Purdue.
1: Yeah, I mean, honestly, so the funny thing is for me, I genuinely don't care about my rivals. I do not care what happens to the Chiefs. I don't care what happens to the Broncos. I don't care what happens to the Chargers.
2: Unless you'd have beat them last weekend. What do you mean you don't
1: care? No. Like, I care when the Raiders play these teams. I care deeply. Like, the Chiefs versus Raiders hits different. But if it's just a random Chiefs game, I don't care. Like, when the Chiefs are in the Super Bowl, I don't care. Like, I am just at that, like, I've just never been wired to care that much about my enemies. I care about my favorite team. So if I can watch the Raiders play a playoff game, I will take that every single day. And I don't really care whether or not the Chiefs lose in the Super Bowl. Like, it doesn't, certainly if they're going to lose the Super Bowl, part of me smiles and I'm like, eh, screw the Chiefs. But, like, it's not something that I wake up every day sort of thinking about. I wake up every day thinking about whether or not the Raiders are going to win. So, like, plus, as a Raiders fan, there's so many teams that I hate. Like, I don't know. I just don't have enough room in my heart for that much hate. So I will always take a Raiders win over a loss for anybody else. So I give me the playoffs. Give me playoffs. Give me sustainable greatness. Like, that's I'm all in to watch the Raiders win.
2: No, we absolutely disagree. I wake up every day. I think about Purdue's downfall right now. I don't have to be asleep. I don't have to be awake. It doesn't matter. I hope they lose at everything, especially that loser-ass athletic director after he got up there and said, if you want to win football games, you shouldn't go to Indiana. It's just unbelievable. Just moron behavior. I'm so happy he's their athletic director.
27: All right, speaking of the Super Bowl, let's say, imagine, if you will, that you both are quarterbacks playing in your first ever Super Bowl. Now, would you rather throw for a Super Bowl record number of yards, number of TDs, have the best game that any quarterback's ever had in the Super Bowl, but lose a nail biter in a game that you'll always be remembered for? Or do you throw three first quarter picks, get benched, and then your backup comes in and wins you a ring?
2: Ooh. No, give me the numbers. I don't care. I don't care about that. If it's not my success, I don't want it. I could not play team sports.
27: That says a lot. Yeah.
2: 100%.
1: I'm going to be honest. I'm with Buck on this one. I want to know that I contributed. I want to know, like, I was raised under the principle of like, you know, one thing Nick Saban always says to his team is you don't have to worry about being the best. You have to worry about being your best. And he says that because being the best is a variable you can't control. You can't control if somebody's just better than you at something. I mean, Buck lives that every week when we do radio. Like, it's, you can't control if somebody's just better than you.
2: You're right. Garrett is appreciably better at his job than I am.
27: But you guys, you contributed the whole year. You got them there. You got them to Super Bowl, but you just had a bad day. And all of a sudden, now you're going to have forever. You're going to have a ring. You can wear that for the rest of your days, other than just having one good game and losing.
2: No, nobody really wears the rings. I mean, only the people that absolutely are the smallest human beings in the world.
27: I've been to Radio Row. They wear the rings.
1: Plus, every time you wear the ring, somebody be like, you sucked. You don't deserve that. I don't want that level of smoke. Buck and Fitz, we'll be back with you next weekend. Enjoy Fox Sports Radio.
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13: And here's what you need to know.
27: In college football in Dallas, Oklahoma on a 47-yard field goal on the final play beat number one Texas 27-24. Seventh-ranked Indiana won at Nebraska on a fourth-quarter touchdown pass 20-17. UCLA pulled off the upset at Oregon 17-15. The Ducks with seven turnovers. 15th-ranked Tennessee won on a touchdown with under 2 minutes to go at Arkansas 24-17. South Carolina with a win at 16th-ranked Florida 38-19. North Carolina won at number 25 Pitt 21-17. Kentucky just took the lead on 10th ranked LSU on a punt return TD 14-10 early in the second quarter. USC's tied 7-7 at Penn State in the first. Georgia at Alabama scoreless mid first quarter. Very windy at Bama, although the storm has passed. And the Cardinals are reportedly finalizing a deal to trade wide receiver Marvin Harrison Jr.
13: This
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25: 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On Fox Sports Football Saturday, it's Martin Weiss, Alex Monaco coming to you live from the Fox Sports Radio studios. Kentucky with the lead over LSU. USC at Penn State in a game that Lincoln Riley's got to win, and so does Matt Campbell. Texas falls to Oklahoma. Oregon falls to UCLA. And I know one guy who knew both of them. Take out the crystal ball and introduce yourself. Alex Monaco, the guy who sees the future. He called both of these upsets. I know we were both on the UCLA one over Oregon 3 weeks ago. Oklahoma, I didn't see that one coming. Monaco, how are you?
26: I am taking a bow. Thanks to my point guard of a host right there, Martin Weiss. What a Saturday. Hey, it's not a lot of fun in the world of where I come from, betting, laying numbers, and taking favorites in college football Saturday. Nothing more joyous than taking a couple of dogs, shout out Belichick, to kick me off for a 33-1 on a how you doing Saturday night. Back to you.
25: That's true. Bill Belichick just 1 week removed from being the biggest underdog he has been as a head coach. 21 points to Notre Dame. Covered that spread. Way to go, Billy boy. And then with his first ranked win in college football, beating 25th ranked Pitt. True to the rumors that Pitt was ranked just to see if Belichick could get a ranked win. I'm just joking. But the two stories of the day right now in college football, and of course we'll be all over this as things progress, and how, lest we forget, Guardians, White Sox in a closeout game, as Jose Ramirez does a Sherman Hemsley walk to third base, getting ready for the American League series. But Arch Manning throws an interception late in the fourth quarter into the blitz. Oklahoma DB picks it off. John Mateer and Oklahoma offense get two first downs, kick a field goal, win that game. Oregon, we just talked about him last week. Dylan Raiola, that's why you invest in your backup quarterback, right? He comes in after Dante Moore gets that hit, leads, plays very well in relief.